0: government official. The indictment says the plot began in May when the group began amassing money, firearms, ammunition, body armor, explosives, drones, and other items. I'm Lisa Dwyer.
1: The U.S. launched new airstrikes against Iran today, and Tehran responded by targeting Gulf countries. Sirens sounded in Kuwait as well as Bahrain, home to the U.S. Navy's Fifth Fleet headquarters, and Qatar. Meanwhile, Supreme Leader Ayatollah Ali Khamenei, who was killed in the opening salvos of the war, has now been laid to rest after days of public mourning. Elsewhere, Ukrainian drones hit more Russian oil facilities and set two oil tankers ablaze in the Sea of Azov. Ukraine's strikes have triggered a fuel crisis in Russia, prompting fuel rationing in multiple regions. And Karen Chamas reports.
2: China says at least 39 people have died and dozens more are injured in flooding after days of heavy rainfall from a tropical storm. Many died after a dam breach in the southern Guangxi region. I'm Karen Chamas.
1: And former Olympic canoe racer David Hearns pleaded not guilty to deliberately damaging the Lincoln Memorial reflecting pool.
3: It is not a crime to touch the reflecting pool, to touch water in the United States.
1: His attorney, Norm Eisen.
3: This is a case that should never have been brought. Davy Hearn is innocent, and we are going to fight this case.
1: This is AP News. Singer Bonnie Tyler has died. Ed Donahue has a remembrance.
4: The gravelly voice singer from Wales was best known for her song, Total Eclipse of the Heart.
5: There's nothing I can do, a total eclipse of the heart.
4: Bonnie Tyler spoke to the AP in 2015.
6: I love singing it. I never get tired of singing it. And people, when that starts, you know, the intro, everybody's like, yeah.
4: Total Eclipse of the Heart has had more than a billion streams. Bonnie Tyler was hospitalized in Portugal in May for emergency surgery and placed in an induced coma. Tyler earned 3 Grammy nominations and represented Britain at Eurovision in 2013. Her career took off with hits like It's a Heartache. I'm Ed Donahue.
1: Bonnie Tyler was 75. With more news at APNews.com, I'm Ben Thomas. 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
21: Hey, Jody.
6: Hello, Sean.
21: It is Thursday night. You know what that means?
6: It is.
21: John Fugelsang is coming in.
6: Except yes, it does mean that.
21: He's got some news for us.
6: I know.
21: You know, I know, but not everybody in the bar knows. So we'll have to talk to him about that tonight. Obviously, some big news from Maine. We will be talking about the Maine news and the Ohio news that Republicans and, quite frankly, most of the rest of the media are not talking about and should be. Look. We got a lot of news on tap for tonight. We will pour you out a few rounds. Thank you if you are coming in and joining us from wherever you are on the radio dial, whether you are listening at WCPT AM 820 in Chicago or the Detour Talk in Tennessee. Maybe you're listening on AM 950 Minneapolis, St. Paul or Georgia Now Radio in the Atlanta area or greater Georgia. 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Thank you for subscribing to our podcast player, on your favorite podcast player, I should say. Or, you know, you subscribe at thepoliticsbar.com. You're very cool. You're very interesting. Seth, we got you covered, dude. You asked Jody earlier. You were like, hey, what about, I kind of want to give a gift, but I'm not quite sure. Remember, it's in the news on tap every day, usually somewhere around the end of the second or third round. There's a little button there. It says give a gift subscription. You can click it there. Bam. That way you can give somebody else a subscription so you can tell your friends, hey, meet me at the politics bar, and they can do that. There you
6: right.
21: go. See? We aim to please here at the politics bar, and you know, you guys do the same. Thank you. So, how's your day?
6: It's all right.
21: How was David and Bob over the Bob Seska show?
6: It was lovely.
21: It was lovely. What'd you guys chat about today? Anything about Maine, perhaps?
6: A little bit about Maine, obviously. A little bit about Japan. The Islamic Republic of Japan.
21: Right. The Islam. Of course, you know, last night's show, we titled it The Islamic Republic of the Politics Bar.
6: Politics Bar, yeah. Bob thought that was hilarious.
21: Well, we try. I mean, it's just one of those where it's like, are you kidding me? Really? I mean, Islamic Republic of Japan? What? Anyway. Yeah, Donald Trump did a few other crazy things. We've got that in the news on tap today from NATO as well. Of course, the biggest thing, the biggest news, we got to address that off the top. So Graham Plattner has dropped out of the Senate race in Maine.
6: Charlotte Clymer is saying he didn't file paperwork, but I thought just suspending your campaign means the same thing.
21: He suspended his campaign. He has, well, depending on when you're listening to this, he may or may not have filed officially the paperwork to get out, to, you know, quit his campaign. It's semantics.
6: Because suspending your campaign means you can hold on any PAC money and things like that, correct?
21: Yes. And that's why I'm saying it is somewhat semantics. He has told the Maine Democratic Party and given them authorization to fill that slot and done things appropriately, however you wish to look at that way. I trust you. Charlotte Clymer's great. And you know, she sometimes I'm sure she's here in the bar, although we'd love to get her up on the mics. But my whole thought is just, I know that there's that case. All of us have a little bit of distrust, especially if somebody like Graham Plattner after what he's done. And that's understandable. He knew about all this crap, and so did a lot of people around him. So
6: and that's the problem. It's like the arrogance to run when you have this in your past.
21: Oh, yeah. When you got luggage this bad. I mean, Jesus, man.
6: But Donald says, you know, it's up to you. It's whether or not you believe the women. So if he were a Republican, like somebody else we're going to talk about, they wouldn't have a problem with this.
21: Well, that's just it. And Donald has made similar comments for years. Remember, he's made it about his own indiscretions.
6: Mm-hmm.
21: Grab him by the, yeah, you remember that? Yeah, you know, it's okay when he does it.
6: Mm-hmm.
21: Remember what we said before, the modern Republican motto, I've got mine, F you.
6: Or it's I'm okay going to get mine whether you like it or not.
21: It's okay if I do it, but you can't. All the same thing, versions of the same thing. That's how they live. That's who they are. Notice, they don't care about your food prices, your gas prices, your college prices. They don't care about any. They don't care about you. Now, Democrats, on the other hand, Now that Plattner admitted it, and look, there were some people willing to look past it. We've got some stories you guys should read in the first round today of the News on Tap at thepoliticsbar.com. Under Democrats Move Forward in Maine. So Maine Democrats have planned a nomination convention to choose Plattner's replacement here within 2 weeks. This is how it's going to work. As far as we know now, because not all the details have been released. We do have that piece that's in the News on Tap, and it basically says the same thing. Right. What it says is it's an open and transparent process. 500 delegates to this rapid state convention are going to be chosen from the state's 16 county committees. So the local folks at the county level are going to choose people that they know. And if you happen to be in Maine and listening and you know people and you want to be in that, contact your county Democratic Party rep. That's how this works.
0: Absolutely.
21: Exactly.
0: Yeah.
21: Also going to include the 113 state party committee members. There are 9 or 10 potentials, depending on how you look at it. We've got a piece from Politico, I think, that actually talks about the 9 or 10. But the 3 most likely replacements are Trey Jackson, the former Democratic president of the Maine Senate from 2018 to 2024. Shenna Bellows, the current Secretary of State, and Dr. Nirav Shah, the former head of Maine CDC during COVID, all 3 of which ran for governor. None of them got the nomination. They all came in, you know, ranked choice voting. They came in like second, third, fourth, something like that, whatever. So that's fine. No big deal. There are some people who have problems with Troy Jackson, because he is friendly with Plattner.
0: Right.
21: He's the former head of the Maine Senate for like 6 years. Yeah. He's going to know Plattner.
0: Of course.
21: So it's not a big deal.
0: I mean, are people mad at Bernie Sanders? I mean, you know.
21: Or Elizabeth Warren.
0: Or Ro Khanna. Or, I mean, we can go down. What's funny is Plattner in his speech, which was disgusting, by the way.
21: Right. Not my fault. It's anybody but my fault. It's not my fault.
0: And he's blaming the
21: what do you call party apparatchiks? That's the part.
0: And so I guess he's mad at Bernie Sanders. He's got to be.
21: Well, I'm also looking at it going, look, this
0: who is not a Democratic Party person.
21: He's mad at the, you know, anonymous state party apparatchiks or whatever. But look, this is she was on last night. She was on Lawrence O'Donnell. Devin Murphy Anderson. She's the head of the Maine Democratic Party. I believe she's 31. She's a youngster. I mean, you don't run a whole state party. That's pretty young for that. This is what she said last night to Lawrence here.
2: This election cycle here in Maine, we have seen absolutely unprecedented energy and enthusiasm around the ideals that we share together as Democrats. And so here's what I want to say to the Maine people tonight. Here's what I want to promise, that as we embark in this process together, we are going to be guided by those ideals that we share and that many of us voted for when we cast our ballot for Graham Plattner.
0: Right.
2: And those ideals are that working people in this state shouldn't be struggling to put food on the table while billionaires are only getting richer. And that also those ideals include that our farmers and our fishermen and our loggers and our families deserve health care. And that women deserve to have their reproductive rights restored in this country.
0: Amen.
2: And that us Maine people are going to vote in the first election where Susan Collins is going to have to face us after she cast the decisive vote for Justice Brett Kavanaugh that overturned Roe v. Wade. Those are the ideals that are grounding us in this process.
0: Atta girl. I like
21: see
0: her.
21: Nothing wrong there. And if you looked at the things that Plattner was campaigning on, he was campaigning on all of that.
0: Absolutely.
21: So there's nothing wrong. He can, you know, claim it was the apparatchiks or whatever. It's nobody at the DNC.
0: Nope.
21: It's Schumer has nothing to do with it. The DSCC has nothing to do with it. Nope. None of those people have anything to do with this. Right.
0: Exactly. So he can STF you. I mean, that video was just like, dude, all you had to do is like, look, I made a mistake. I don't remember it. So I cannot corroborate, I cannot confirm nor deny it because I don't remember the night at all. And I should have known better. I mean, there was a way for him to do this. Bob's posited that he'll be on Fox News within the next year.
21: Well, if he's following Fetterman's angle.
0: Just Fetterman, Glenn Greenwald.
21: Oh, Jank, well, yeah.
0: You know?
21: Well, here's the thing. I have a friend who he's worked in grocery retail a long time, and he's got some issues currently with his management. They're doing stupid crap to him. But you know, that's just That's what he prefers to do, so he doesn't have to deal with some of the stupid crap normally.
0: Right.
21: And his manager screwed up his schedule bad. Set his schedule for 1 a.m. start time and a 9 p.m. that same day end time. It's not supposed to be 1 p.m. to 9 p.m., but he went to him and said, dude, I ain't working 20 hours. This is some horse crap.
0: Yeah.
21: And the guy was like, well, somebody did it. Somebody. And my friend's venting to me, and I said, I have been a manager many times now in my life, which is weird saying that in my 50s, but I've been responsible for all kinds of, I was responsible for the entirety of the University of Nebraska sports, athletics, all of the audio, every sport that they put out that they do, mm-hmm. I was responsible for. That's a lot of responsibility.
0: Yeah.
21: And I was responsible for my staff.
0: Right.
21: I've been responsible at other jobs too. And some other manager up the line screws up. And my response is always, when that happens, is first things first is somebody effed up. And I say, well, we, meaning I as part of the management, effed up. We effed up. Let me fix it.
0: Right.
21: Those are the first words I say. We effed up. Let me fix it. I don't say, well, I don't know who was responsible. I don't say, well, it wasn't me who was responsible. There are times when it's, you know, boss man or boss woman up the line who's a complete jackass. And then I will let people know who's responsible.
0: Right.
21: Because obviously if they're doing a crap job, they need to get their, you know, butt kicked up between their shoulder blades.
0: Right, right.
21: But I always start with, we effed up. Because if you're in management, you are responsible. Whether it's low,
0: right.
21: You're part of the management team. They call the management team for a reason. You're part of the team.
0: You think
21: Christian Pulisic, everybody said that he sucked on the U.S. men's soccer team for the World Cup. They now found out he had a fracture. He got a fracture in that last game. That's why.
0: Howie.
21: Yeah, broke his leg basically during the game, but still was playing. That's a reason that it happened, but you know what? If you're a responsible member of that team, you say, we screwed up. We, the team, screwed up. We did not do our jobs.
0: Right.
21: We will fix it and do better the next opportunity we can. Those are the first things you say. Platter didn't say, I effed up. Platter said it was everybody else but me.
0: Yep.
21: And you know what?
0: Very, very Trumpian.
21: Right, exactly. And here's my thing. I don't want to talk about Platner anymore. I've said that before earlier that I didn't want to talk about Platner before, but I really don't want to talk about Platner now because he's a poser. He's a poser. He's somebody he posed as, and look, he had all the same positions as Senator Warren, as Senator Sanders, as so many of the people who want to be more forward, who want to lean into more of the pragmatic progressive, who want to be FDR Dems.
0: Right.
21: He has the same policy positions as Devin Murphy Anderson, who leads the main Democrats.
0: Yeah.
21: But clearly he was a poser because he didn't believe, women, because he didn't treat women with respect, because he didn't treat the voters of Maine with respect. So you know what? We don't need posers like that. And he's gone. So Maine's going to get somebody better. Fine. Yep. We're done with him.
0: Yep.
21: He did not take responsibility for the actions that he was supposed to take.
0: Yep.
21: Bye, ya. Wave bye, Graham. See you later.
0: Bye, Felicia.
21: Exactly. Bye, Graham Cracker. The same.
0: Mm-hmm.
21: Look, we got a lot more news to talk about. There is a huge thing that happened in Ohio, or has been happening in Ohio, that kind of mirrors what went on in Maine, and Republicans aren't talking about it, and neither is the corporate mainstream media.
0: And unless you're Mike Nellis, who's talking about it every chance he gets.
21: Well, you know, Mike Nellis gets it done. But we'll
0: get it done.
21: Let's see if we can get Mike in the bar. Look, Jody and I are hanging out with you. John Fugelsang will be in later. He's got news about his SiriusXM show. You definitely want to stick around for that. We got a drink of the day, too. Look, lots to do. Freshen your drink and come on back. It's Thursday night at the Politics Bar.
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5: Lincoln understood something that comfortable people didn't want to hear. A nation cannot be half one thing and half its opposite and survive. Not forever, not even for long. In his time, the question was slavery, the moral rot at the foundation, the thing everyone knew was wrong and almost no one would say. Ours is a different rot, but Lincoln's diagnosis is the same. You cannot be half democracy and half autocracy.
22: I can do anything I want.
5: Have free press.
22: Their license should be taken away.
5: And have state propaganda. Have rule of law and have rule of one man. The House is dividing again. Lincoln told us what that means. Are we listening?
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9: 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Can I say the DNC intern doubled down?
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9: On the Midas touch.
23: She's amazing.
9: I love her. This is the kind of young energy we need from Democrats going into the midterms. I mean, they engage, starting from Trump on down, in the most cruel, looks-oriented, blah, blah, blah. There's such an undercurrent of homophobia.
23: Oh, they're and James undercurrent? They're the white caps.
9: But my point is, he's not gay. He's not trans. Not, and again, we don't consider that an insult on our side. It's just like this is all they have. And I'm like, good luck making a white, straight Christian guy in Texas, who, by the way, is a first-generation Texan. Ted Cruz and Paxton weren't born in Texas.
23: No, Ted Cruz was born in Canada, for
9: right.
23: God's sake.
9: Right.
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21: It's Thursday night here at the Politics Bar. Thank you very much. Everybody who hangs out with us, comes in, joins us from wherever you are, gets informed, has some drinks, has some laughs. Hey, that's what this place is all about, y'all. Thank you very much for stopping by and reaching out. If you do want to reach out on the bar line, you can do that, 213-677-7258. That's 213-677-7258 or 213-677-SALT, S-A-L-T. You know, like in your margarita or on your chips or whatever. Thank you, by the way. Everybody reaches out and kind of joins in, reposts stuff on Blue Sky or Threads or Instagram or Facebook or Substack or Twitter or YouTube or on the Politics Bar at all of those. You just go @ThePoliticsBar. Boom. You'll find us there. Thank you very much for that. Look, Jody, pardon me. Had to say, Seth, he was busy last night when he was listening, because he is one of our future people.
0: Yeah.
21: And he says, you know, my worry about the economic issues that we've got going on right now is that when we're reduced to being on the breadline, do you think they'll have sourdough?
0: Well, that's important to know.
21: Look, I get it. I mean, it doesn't go with every meal or, you know, but I'm saying at that point, Seth, it would be, hey, whatever bread you have, it's any meal. It's not a side thing. It's the main at that point.
0: Well, Bob brought up the fact that Donald said 3 weeks ago that our strategic oil reserves would be empty in a month. Is that something
21: that
0: you still heard?
21: Shockingly not wrong. our strategic oil reserves have not been this low since 1983, I think. They are. If we continue at this rate, yeah. I mean, we are in.
0: Are we using our reserves right now?
21: At last check, well, we were. This is the war, not war thing that's going on. Do we right. have war or not war? Who knows? Wait 5 minutes. It'll change. It's like weather in right. Nebraska. We don't know. And I suppose we'll come back to the Ohio stuff because I do want to talk about that. But we can jump down to the second round. Fumbling foreign affairs. The war, not war with Iran is either on or off. It's a Schrodinger's war, if you will. I think we called it that a while back.
0: Yeah.
21: Trump claims Iran called him to make a deal after the U.S. strikes last night. It says he doesn't know if the war is back on or not.
0: Well, he's the commander in chief. Shouldn't he know?
21: One would think, yes. But Tom Nichols, who I do like a lot of his stuff these days. We don't always agree on policy, but especially about military stuff, because, you know, he's been a military analyst for years. He's got a great piece in The Atlantic, and we have the free link so you guys can read that as well. And he makes the point right off the bat that Iran, not Trump, is really in control of what happens.
0: No kidding.
21: Yeah. So is it a war? Is it not a war? Ask the Iranians.
0: Yeah, they know.
21: Yeah, this is ridiculous. By the way, did you see, did we mention it last night that Trump was riding on the old Air Force One and not the new one?
0: Yes, I think we did mention it, because didn't we say scabies and bedbugs?
21: Yes, exactly. But the reason why, apparently, is that the new one doesn't have all the precautions.
0: That's so, what I thought. I said it was a security problem.
21: You are correct, per usual, Jody. Maggie Haberman confirmed today that the new one was not completely retrofitted with everything necessary because they rushed the retrofit.
0: Shocker.
21: Yeah, just like they've been rushing projects around D.C. and they end up crap, you know.
0: Right.
21: They used to do that with his casino in New Jersey.
0: Mm-hmm.
21: This is just, it's the same pattern over and over and over again, folks.
0: Mm-hmm.
21: This is not anything. For example, we all know that Trump yells and bellows in public and in private says completely different things. Guess
6: what?
21: He's
6: a scaredy boy.
21: Well, yeah. We actually have a story from Politico that talks about he did just that at NATO. Mm-hmm. And NATO, they suck and blah, blah, blah, blah, blah. And in private, he was actually solicitous. And
0: well, he was awake.
21: When he was awake, yeah. The Spanish Prime Minister Sanchez confirms that ties with the U.S. actually remain very positive, even though Trump had threatened to cut off trade with Spain. Steve Bannon has a good piece, too, in that second segment that says it's clear that Trump can't follow through, which I believe it goes along with what Stormy used to say. Bell, not buzzer, just saying. Anyway, look, there are patterns in a lot of these things that we see. And this is one of the reasons that we head back to Ohio and head back to the first round of the News on Tap under Integrity Matters. There is a Republican silence about the abuse that's going on in Ohio. I can't remember because it's been a couple of months, but we've occasionally passed stories back and forth about this, you and I. And I don't think we've added them in because it's been kind of a side story. It's not been really focused coverage from anybody.
0: Right.
21: Am I wrong in my
0: I think you're right.
21: Okay.
0: I think you're right. Yeah.
21: Okay. So for those of you who do not know, this is an introduction to a story you may not have heard. This started actually quite a while ago. First big story started to come out in about April or May. MAGA House Rep Max Miller, former White House staffer under Trump's first regime, has been accused of brutally beating his ex-wife, Emily Moreno. Yep. If the name Moreno sounds familiar, she's the daughter of current Ohio Republican Senator Bernie Moreno.
0: Right.
21: Just take that for a half second.
0: Mm-hmm.
21: You're the daughter of a current sitting U.S. senator.
0: Mm-hmm.
21: You get your ass beat by your spouse,
0: mm-hmm.
21: who happens to be a current member of the U.S. House.
0: Mm-hmm.
21: And we don't, most of us, hear squat about this in the major news.
0: It tells me that he doesn't care that much about his daughter.
21: It also tells me the Republican Party has completely different. Anybody who is out there blasting Democrats, well, you should have known and you should have done this and you.
0: They can STF you.
21: Oh, yeah. Oh, yeah. Look, I know some of you guys, some of you folks, you know, you look at somebody like Neera Tanden, who happened to be, a longtime Hillary person. But Neera actually happened to be right. She was stuck next to, God love her, she was stuck next to Scott Jennings last night and didn't hit him with a shovel in the face. She did hit him with this, though.
8: I'm not going to accept lectures from people who support Donald Trump, who was credibly accused by 13 women of sexual assault, for listening to women, okay? Other people can talk about this, but people who stand up for Trump every day as he's faced those assaults on any side should not be throwing egg at the Democratic Party. It is unfortunate. It is unfortunate that some people were willing to look past some of these things. But the Democratic Party has done something different than the Republican Party, so which is...
0: Amen. Mm-hmm. She's absolutely right.
21: She is. It's very simple. Democrats, we get rid... Swalwell, where is he at, Jody? Is he in Congress anymore?
0: He's in trouble with his wife and...
21: And a lot of other things, too.
0: A lot of other things.
21: There's a congressman down in Florida, I believe, been dealing with stuff for a while. Credibly beat his two of his ex-girlfriends. He's Republicans have still rallied around him. He's still in.
0: Yep.
21: And this guy, Max Miller... So, not only is there legal, all kinds of legal stuff going on between them.
0: Right.
21: Apparently, he has he's been accused of violating the restraining order against his ex-wife. He may have hurt their kid. Right. Max Miller, also, during the first regime, he dated former Trump White House Press Secretary Stephanie Grisham.
0: Right.
21: Now, they happen to have a defamation settlement, an agreement where nobody can talk about any of that stuff. And there are plenty of rumors here in the D.C. area about what may or may not have happened during then. But there was rumor here in D.C. back when they were dating, when even though she was the press secretary, she was not appearing on camera. And the rumor was that she was not appearing on camera because she had a shiner. Because he beat the crap out of her so much that she had bruises on her face. I don't know if that's true, but I know that's probably hidden behind that defamation suit.
0: Might be, yeah.
21: Well,
0: highly likely.
21: He apparently went on Fox to try and trash Graham Platner, I guess. And he may have breached the terms of their defamation suit.
0: Ooh.
21: Right. Democrats and Republicans are not the same.
0: No, not even close.
21: Anyone who says they're the same needs to have their head examined.
0: Yes.
21: And shouldn't be anywhere near a voting booth.
0: Well, unfortunately, we can't stop them.
21: Well, this is true. But the fact is, they're not the same. Democrats, we see a problem. We're like, okay, this sucks. And some people do try to avoid it. Look, that's one of the reasons in that first segment of the News on Tap today, we have that piece from Zeeshan Aleem that says some people on the left blinded themselves with ends justify the means thinking about Platner, and it backfired. And that's right. The ends don't justify the means, folks. No. Jesus. I don't know how many times people got to learn that lesson. If you got a problem, fix the damn problem when it comes up. I've said this before. The unofficial motto of Nebraska, at least when I grew up, was if it ain't broke, don't fix it. If it is broke, fix it once.
0: Right. Right.
21: Fix it right the first time so you never have to fix it again. Now, obviously, systems change, things change. But the idea is fix it really, really good.
0: Right.
21: Don't put it off until the second Tuesday of never. And when it comes back and bites you in the ass that the sexual abuses of the candidate you tried to overlook come back and blow up in your face with a Graham Platner kind of a thing, it's 10 times worse than it would have been if you just would have addressed it the first time.
0: Right.
21: Two different parties.
0: Yep.
21: Now, I feel bad for even if it is Senator Moreno's daughter. I don't like Senator Moreno, but you know what? Spousal abuse is not acceptable.
0: No.
21: Sexual violence is not acceptable. Abuse of kids is not acceptable. Clearly, that is not a healthy divorce between those two with all that's going on. So I feel for their kids, too. But you know what? That's something Republicans need to be dealing with.
0: Yeah. And they're avoiding it. Like Mike Nellis was saying it on Fox News the other night because they brought him on for Platner. And
21: did he do a Stephanie Miller on Fox?
0: He did. He kept going on and they're like, we're talking about Platner. He goes, well, let me know when you're talking about Max Miller because I'll come back for that.
21: Nellis,
0: that was probably the first time any of those people listening to Fox News heard about Max Miller.
21: Oh, not the first time. They've heard about Max Miller before, literally from Jessica Tarloff. I kid you not. Here, this was Jessica on the Five. It may have been yesterday, but she's talked about it before here.
10: The Democrats will not be lectured by the party of Donald Trump and Ken Paxton. No, you can make the face Max Miller and say that we're the bad guys that, you know, are flipping standards or are going to be, you know, told from on high about what good behavior is when it comes to how women are treated and, you know, questions of abuse. That is a non-starter here. We want to win the Senate. We are in good position. Ken Paxton just spent the 4th of July in London. Mm-hmm. In Iowa, it's looking like it could work. But all roads have to go through Maine. We need a strong candidate there, and my hope is that we'll get them.
11: Except it's very emblematic of the Democratic Party to continue to say, regardless of staying on topic, regardless of what the issue is, regardless of anything, no way, it's all Trump. It's Trump. Well, remember Trump. And how can you say
10: that? I just also said Trump? Max Miller.
11: It's,
10: I talked about
11: But it's
10: Ken
11: an interesting
10: Paxton.
11: Thing when... It,
0: wow, they just wow.
21: Mm-hmm. They do that all the time. They try to plow over her. God love her. I would
0: I
21: not
0: love
21: be
0: her so much. She's yeah, so
21: I would not be able to take that kind of thing that she does that I but these are two different parties, folks. They mm-hmm. act differently, and it's very clear right now. And mm-hmm. it's very clear that whatever garbage that Plattner threw, mm-hmm. the main Democrats are aligned, whether you are anywhere along the spectrum. Maine Democrats are aligned because most of them are FDR Dems.
0: Exactly.
21: They want the same things y'all want. They want the same things most of us want. They want fair wages. They want universal health care. And they don't want our government wasting way too much money on stupid wars that we never should have been involved in.
0: Yep.
21: This is not rocket science. These are two different groups. But Republicans are hoping that you won't know the name Max Miller, that you won't associate him with sexual abuse and sexual violence.
0: Right. Right.
21: But clearly he's got a pattern because I'm sorry, but White House Press Secretary Stephanie Grisham, that's one. His wife, that's two. His kid, rumored to be injured, that's three. I mean, this is a pattern. And the fact that he was brought in under Trump's first regime with other people that we know who were credibly accused or charged with similar issues.
0: Right.
21: Patterns. That's yeah. who the Republicans are. Democrats are different.
0: Yeah.
21: And when we saw somebody on our side who, through whatever means, had gotten nominated, we said, you know what? Not happening.
0: We got rid of Anthony Weiner. We got rid of John Edwards. We got rid of Al Franken, which was stupid, but we did.
21: Mm-hmm.
0: I mean, I can go down the list of people that Eric Swalwell, most recently, Graham Plattner.
21: Democrats have a pattern.
0: Mm-hmm.
21: When it happens, we get rid of it. Mm-hmm. Republicans have a pattern. When it happens, they blow it off and they let the violence continue.
0: And they elect him president.
21: Sorry, folks. It's a pattern. You got to know these things. So,
0: yeah.
21: Don't nobody tell us that the two parties are the same, because clearly they ain't the same, folks.
0: Mm-mm.
21: So now you know, Maine folks, go do your thing. Get done what you got to get done. You got 2 weeks. If you are listening in Maine on any of the local levels and you want to be involved, be involved. Contact your county Democratic Party representative and get your ass out there. Do it. That's all we got to say on that. Look, we got a great drink of the day. John Fugelsang coming in. Like we said, big news about his SiriusXM show. We'll have to talk about that. And tonight's drink of the day, well, you know, this one will kind of wash over you like a wave. If you know, you know. And if you don't, hang on. Get your drink freshened up. And during the break, you know, maybe go get yourself a t-shirt from thepoliticsbar.com. We'll be back with the drink of the day next here on this Thursday night at the Politics Bar.
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15: 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The vaccine also cuts a person's risk of the cancer metastasizing by nearly 60%. So it's not quite...
14: And it only costs you $8,000 out of pocket.
2: Well, yeah.

0: the generic ballot by 14 points. There's also the 2006 model, which I've been looking at. Around this time in 2006, the generic ballot was closer to maybe 12 to 14 points. This indicating a 16-point lead is a big deal. Don't get me started on making sure we're prioritizing the goal of winning as many elections as possible. And anything we say has to be filtered through the idea as to whether or not it's going to help. Bob Seska. It's the Bob Seska Show. 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
2: From the Weatherology Weather Center, I'm meteorologist Regina Cole. Areas of showers and storms will still be around for this evening, with areas of fog developing too. Mostly cloudy skies, a low around 68. Areas of fog will still be around for Friday morning. Then after that, mostly cloudy skies. Temperatures top out around 81. Staying mostly cloudy as we look ahead toward Friday night, a low around 66. Sunshine is back for Saturday as temperatures top out around 84. Dipping back to 68 for Saturday night with passing clouds coming in. That's your latest Chicago weather update. Right now, it's 84 degrees.
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7: 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All right, Jody, I was kind of surprised at this one today. When I looked at it, I was like, oh, hey, what is that? Wave of recognition swept over me. What? I thought it was funny. I thought that pun was great.
8: It's punny.
7: There. Yeah. My wife would say, oh, there you go, thinking again. I love you, dear, but that's not funny. She says, no, it's hilarious.
8: So fun.
7: What is today's drink of the day, and what is the inspiration behind the drink of the day today?
8: It is an Alaska cocktail. Mm-hmm. Alaska. And it's inspired by the largest splash wave ever recorded, which happened today in Alaska, mm-hmm, in 1958.
7: Ooh, yeah. And you got a great picture of that as well. Latuya Bay. Southeast of Yatakat, I believe that is.
8: Mm-hmm. I think that's how you pronounce
7: hard to pronounce it. 40 miles west of Glacier Bay. Giant earthquake caused
8: huge earthquake, 8.3, man. That's it.
7: Yeah. And a wave of water that was more than 100 feet tall, reached up to the heights of 1,740 feet above sea level. It's pretty cool. Actually, if you scroll down, you can kind of see on the hill there where the mark is.
8: Yeah.
7: Ooh, hello.
8: Yeah.
7: I mean, Alaska can have some pretty crazy weather. We were talking about

0: weather in the break. Billings, Montana.
1: Well, this isn't weather. That's an earthquake. That's not, has nothing to do with weather.
0: This is true. But I mean, there's some, I'm just saying there's some crazy natural occurrences up in Alaska. Alaska has had some weird weather. Billings is, I think today they were what, 109, something like that, which is insane for Billings, Montana.
2: That's crazy.
0: Yeah. I, natural occurrences are, they are interesting, but they're kind of like when there's a political earthquake in your country. And it's bizarre. You're like, well, that's kind of funny, but it would be great if it was somewhere else because I'd like to watch from afar instead of having to deal with it.
2: Yeah.
0: But it's pretty impressive. You guys can read the background on this particular thing. Look, the odds currently of having something else like that, there happens to be a scientist who was up there. This happens to be in the drink of the day. His name is Mr. Miller, and he says, despite that violent historical note, they estimate the odds of another giant wave occurring in Lituya Bay on any given day as 9,000 to 1.
1: But what was interesting, the wave sank a boat near the entrance to the bay, killing a husband and wife, and a second boat survived the wave by riding over its crest, moving about 100 miles per hour.
0: Yeah. When they talk about, like, tsunami waves, those are no joke.
1: No.
0: Yeah.
1: They are no joke.
0: Full details, you guys can read that in the drink of the day. Of course, the odds of getting the recipe for today's drink of the day are 100% if you are subscribed to thepoliticsbar.com. Jody, how do we happen to make an Alaska cocktail today?
1: You need a pre-chilled Nick and Nora glass, a mixing glass, some ice.
0: Okay.
1: Because Alaska. 1.5 ounces of dry gin, Heyman's London Dry if you prefer.
0: Right.
1: 1/2 ounce of yellow chartreuse or genipe liqueur.
0: Okay.
1: A garnish is an orange zest twist. 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
0: That's pretty simple. It's awesome.
1: Very simple. And it sounds yummy. I mean, that's...
0: It does, but you know, you wouldn't want to have too many of these. Do not get washed away by too many drinks.
1: Yeah, because it's all booze in there. The only thing that's not boozy is the ice.
0: Right. And pretty much you drink that kind of stuff, too much of it, and it'll be 1, 2, 3 floor.
1: Floor.
0: Exactly. So, look, if you miss any part of the drink of the day, y'all know what to do. Go subscribe at thepoliticsbar.com. In the 5th round of the news on tap today, you know that section. That's our entertainment section. Condolences to the friends and family of Bonnie Tyler.
1: A friend of mine knew her.
0: Did she?
1: He. His dad used to perform with her.
0: Oh, wow.
1: In England. And he's known her.
0: I think she was Welsh, if I remember right.
1: Yeah, but they performed together because my friend's from England and his dad was in a band there and blah, blah, blah. And so my friend posted a really lovely tribute to her today.
0: Very cool. Yeah, Total Eclipse of the Heart, Holding On for a Hero, a few other songs. She was 75. She'd been ill. She'd been in hospital for a while.
1: It sounds like to me, because it was unexpected, like when Morris Gibb died. Remember he had that problem with his intestines and apparently she had a surgery on her intestines not too long ago, was in a medically induced coma.
0: Right.
1: And then he passed away from the same situation, only he had a heart attack while he was in his coma, apparently.
0: Right.
1: Or right after they woke him back up. So they haven't said that that's what it was, but it sure sounds like it to me.
0: Yikes. Well, I'm sure we'll know more details soon, but again, condolences on that.
1: Yeah, it's terrible. She was a very talented woman.
0: It's weird in some ways that it almost sounds like we're in the 1980s, doesn't it? I mean, look, Donald Trump is in the news, along with sexual abuse, which, you know, pretty common. There is a new Rolling Stones album. There is a new U2 album. And there is new music from Bon Jovi. I'm like, wow. You know what? Maybe John Fugelsang will be doing funniest home videos.
1: Again?
0: I'm just saying, since we're going back to the 80s, we'll have to ask him about that. But
1: well, he did funniest home videos in the 90s, I think. He's too young to have done it in the 80s.
0: Well, still, I mean, you know, late 80s, early 90s. Bon Jovi, by the way, kicked off their Forever Tour at Madison Square Garden. They're going to Europe for the next leg of it, I guess. John Bon Jovi definitely sounds like that vocal surgery that he had. That's kind of what spurred my thought process on that is, you know, Bonnie Tyler mentioned the surgery, and he had vocal surgery, and he sounds good now. So.
1: Oh, so he's not sounding so, because he sounded terrible a few years ago.
0: Seems to be sounding much better. I saw a clip, what was it, on Today's Show this morning, and sounded pretty good. So.
1: Oh, good.
0: Yeah. Justin Bieber, by the way, joining the packed World Cup finale halftime show. Madonna, Shakira, BTS, and Coldplay also involved with that.
1: That's a hell of a halftime show.
0: Well, it is the halftime show for the World Cup, which is going to be.
1: Well, and apparently Madonna's new record is the best in years.
0: Yeah, I've heard that too, which, yeah. Hey, new music from Madonna, Bon Jovi, Rolling Stones, U2. Sounds like the 80s, just saying. we do have the biggest snubs and surprises of the 2026 Emmy nominations. For those of you who may have missed that, there's some good stuff in there. Also, a review this weekend coming out, the new Moana, the live action remake.
1: Mm-hmm.
0: Supposedly, Dwayne Johnson did a pretty good job. So,
1: well, he's a good actor.
0: He is. It should be pretty fun. By the way, we have not seen what the score is from the France Morocco game earlier today. So don't anybody tell us. We'll take a look at that a little bit later. We did mention Christian Pulisic's fractured leg. He got that in the World Cup loss to Belgium. So
1: did they know about the fracture when they let him play? Because if so, that's not right.
0: No, apparently they did not know. Apparently it must have happened during the game.
1: Oh,
0: but then he just kept going.
1: Did they give him like a shot like they do to players?
0: I'm sure he felt that there was, something hurt and he probably got a shot and then kept going because that's what a lot of athletes do. Men and women, whatever gender you are, that's the same thing. You get a shot, you keep going because you're an athlete. You want to keep going.
1: And then you can never play again potentially, which is the dumbest thing to do.
0: I didn't disagree with you, but yeah, maybe it explains why he, didn't step up as much, but. I don't know. Whatever. The rest of the team didn't step up as much either. So
1: it's not all up to one guy.
0: Joey's right. That's why it's called a team.
1: Yeah. It's not tennis. It's not singles tennis. It's not golf.
0: If you write the word team in block letters, because people always say, There's no I in team. That's not true. If you write it in block letters, you can find it right there in the a-hole. That is where the I is. Look at the a-hole, you'll find it. Anyway, speaking of single players, Karolina Mitrova ends Coco Gauff's run at Wimbledon. Huge match. I feel for her, but I think Coco Gauff has still got some more legs. I think she's still got some more time, so hopefully she'll play again next year. And last night, as we were out of here, I was listening to this one. Dodgers won the series finale against the Rockies. Mookie Betts hit a clutch hit in the eighth inning. Two-run hit, and Dodgers beat the Rockies 4-3. So I think they got, three more games, most of them here before the All-Star break next week. So that should be kind of fun. So, anywho. Sports and entertainment, you love it. And if you don't, that's fine. You can always skip that part of the news of the day. There's plenty of other things that you can talk about, including the affordability issues, which happen to be further up in the third round of the news.
1: That's a made-up word. It's not a real word, affordability.
0: It's a real word. You and I both. I know Donald doesn't think it is.
1: Jody's. And grocery, it's an old-timey word.
0: Yes, because he's never been to a grocery store.
1: I don't think he ever has.
0: I kind of agree with you. I bet he probably hasn't. So, yeah.
1: I can't even fathom that.
0: Yeah, it's hard for me to think of, too. But also hard to hear this. The foreclosure rate in the United States has hit a nearly seven-year high as the affordability crisis deepens. No joke. You want to take a look? We've got that article in the third round of the news on tap under Republican failures on affordability. Now, here's the thing. Trump is giving actual communism a try.
1: Yes, he is. He said he would be a great communist.
0: Oh, God, we had that clip from yesterday. I should find that one again at some point here where he said, yes, I'd be a great communist. Look, here's the deal. They have these. It's in eastern Pennsylvania, and I think a couple of them in Jersey. Basically the part of Jersey that's almost Pennsylvania. Mm-hmm. And they are government-owned, government-run gas stations. We literally have, if you go to the top of the news on tap today, the news collage.
1: Mm-hmm.
0: So it's the same exact gas station. It was branded a KARCO, a Carco. It's the name brand they're using for it. And you'll see in the picture there's two of them because there's Carco on the right and then there's Freedom Fuel on the left. Clearly, Donald Trump and whoever it was in his administration did the same kind of crap that Trump has done for years, where he would just buy something and stick his name on it.
1: Mm-hmm.
0: They bought these gas stations. I don't know how long they've leased them for and leased them as Freedom Fuel stations. So these are government-owned, government-run stations. If you have government-owned and government-run businesses, definitionally it's communist or at the very least socialist.
1: Absolutely.
0: Yeah, but then look at the prices underneath. The price when it was Capitalist was $3.05 for regular and $3.99 for super. On the left under the Freedom Fuel, the regular is $3.47 and the super is $5.29.
1: God, the super's way more expensive.
0: Yeah, because he figures it's going to juice and junk the rich people because they're stupid.
1: Wow, it's usually like 50 cents, not a couple bucks.
0: Hey, Donald gets the suckers any way he can. Wow. But the idea that this Freedom Fuel, same thing as when they did, you know, they're not French fries, they're Freedom Fries,
1: yeah.
0: Which is stupid. Ooh, that we should do something about that tomorrow. Darth over on Blue Sky loves French fries. Maybe we'll do something tomorrow with French fries here at the Paul Dings Bar. Can't say what it is, but Jody's just looking at me. She's like, really? I'm just giving him a heads up, okay?
1: You're lucky I remember. It was weeks ago.
0: You guys will have to pay attention tomorrow. Just saying. Look, John Fugelsang is coming in. It is Thursday night here at the Politics Bar. He has big news about his Sirius XM show. We have some other news, too. The ice monsters are still roaming. They've taken another life. We got to talk about that. So, look, top of the hour, if you got to go down the hall, left, right, and center, we aim to please here at the Politics Bar. You aim to please. You know, you included, Seth. Come on back for another round on a Thursday night here at the Politics Bar.
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9: AP News, I'm Ben Thomas. A former U.S. Olympians pleaded not guilty to deliberately damaging the Lincoln Memorial reflecting pool. Saka Magani has details.
10: The administration says David Hearn reached into the pool and violently ripped up sealant installed as part of the president's troubled multi-million-dollar renovation project. Hearn's backers were outside the D.C. courthouse as the plea was entered.
11: It is not a crime to touch the reflecting pool, to touch water in the United States of America.
10: Defense lawyer Norm Eisen stood with Hearn after the plea, saying every American should be troubled by a politically charged prosecution. While the president has said vandals damaged the pool, Hearn has said he reached in to examine the peeled sealant and let go of a chunk when a park worker told him to. He's free while awaiting trial. Sagar Magani, Washington.
9: In Iran, Supreme Leader Ayatollah Ali Khamenei was laid to rest early Friday after days of public mourning. He was killed in the opening salvos of the Iran war.
12: The U.S. carried out more strikes Thursday, while Tehran responded by targeting Gulf countries, Bahrain, Kuwait, and Qatar. Economic news, home sales slowed in June, down 2.4% from May, according to the National Association of Realtors, though they were higher than June last year. Alex Vega reports mortgage rates are up again.
13: Freddie Mac says the average rate on a 30-year mortgage rose this week to 6.49%. It's now back to where it was 2 weeks ago. When mortgage rates rise, it can add hundreds of dollars a month in cost to a home loan, reducing homebuyers' purchasing power. Mortgage rates have been mostly trending higher for months. Higher oil prices due to the war with Iran raised expectations for hotter inflation, pushing up the long-term bond yields that influence mortgage rates. The trend has contributed to lackluster home sales this year. I'm Alex.
12: This is AP News. Donna Warder has a story.
14: At a museum in Rotterdam, Netherlands, they're spreading more than 800 pounds of peanut butter on the floor. It's a tribute to Dutch artist Wim Schippers, who died last month. Schippers was known for his conceptual art, and he first created the peanut butter floor in 1969. Robert Noop is museum art handler, so he gets to install the peanut butter.
15: My hands get very dirty because everything is covered in peanut butter. And I am used to licking peanut butter off my fingers by now.
14: Museum director Sandra Kisters says the piece of art is kind of an absurd work.
16: It also questions what art is. It's funny.
14: Schippers also was the voice of Ernie and Kermit the Frog in the Dutch version of Sesame Street. The peanut butter exhibit runs for 2 months. I'm Donna Warder.
12: 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I'm Ben Thomas. 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
25: Sean Smith Pierce and Jody Hamilton.
0: It is the second hour of our wonderful time here together at the bar this evening. Fun in the last hour, Jody? Good time?
1: Yes, sir. Absolutely.
0: You know it's going to be even more fun when John Fugelsang gets here tonight. So
1: always is.
0: Well, yeah. You know, we love John. He happens to be the ecclesiastical moop with the most, and he's got big news about his SiriusXM show. We programmed it. We've told you about it. We'll just, you know, leave that to Leave that for him to say something about. Thank you, by the way, to everybody who is joining us on all of your favorite radio stations, whether you are listening on AM 950 Minneapolis, St. Paul, or Georgia Now Radio in the Atlanta area or greater Georgia. 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And yes, Seth, remember, if you go to the News on Tap under like the second or third round, when you've had a couple of rounds, you're happy, you're like, hey, man, I want to tell my friends that they should come hang out at the Politics Bar. That's where you'll find the Give a Gift subscription. Click on that. Bink. It goes. There you go. So now you know. Okay. So we do have more news on tap, Jody.
1: We do.
0: I know we usually like to have fun, and we do. I think we have a lot of fun, but there are some serious things sometimes that we have to discuss at times. And I been watching this. We've had the stories in the News on Tap for a little while about how the fact that the ice monsters have been ramping up all over the country. Your friend Emily, when she was in here a couple weeks ago, said there's still stuff going on in LA. We've heard.
1: Absolutely, there is.
0: Yeah, we've heard from other people in other places in the country. We'll talk to Rude next week. Rude Pundit will be in, I believe. Mm-hmm. And we'll ask him what's going on. Look, the ice monsters have not gone away.
1: No.
0: And unfortunately, even though they're quieter about killing people, they're still killing people.
1: Yes, they are.
0: In the third round, under the immigration wars section, the family of Lorenzo Salgado Araujo, a Houston man, a 30-plus year immigrant from Mexico, fatally shot by an ICE agent, is calling for an independent investigation.
1: Yes, they should.
0: I want you guys to hear this. This is Lorenzo's son. Just giving you a little hint about his dad here.
2: I am Ronaldo Salgado, the oldest son of Lorenzo Salgado Araujo. I want to tell you about my dad. He was a hardworking family man who never wanted his name to be known by anyone outside of his family. He wanted nothing else in life but to provide for his wife and see his sons become great people. He was also a man of routine. For the majority of the last 35 years of his life in the United States, he began the day the same way and always ended it by coming home, sitting on the porch, eating a hearty meal made by my mother, going to sleep, and doing it all over again the next day.
0: What's un-American about that?
1: Nothing.
0: Yeah. Needless to say. That's totally American. He had his own business, contracting, worked on houses and remodeling. He was on his way to a work site with some of his workers. Now, he made sure that his kids got their citizenship done, I guess, made sure his wife got her stuff taken care of, made sure some of his workers got theirs taken care of. He still hadn't gotten around to his, but he was getting there. He was nearing completion of his citizenship. He'd done it the right way, did all the meetings, did all the paperwork.
1: They don't care.
0: Well, but I want people to hear this, Jody, because I want them to be like, okay, this story sounds familiar. So he's driving somewhere, and these unmarked cars.
1: That's the problem with all of this, is they're unmarked cars.
0: And masked men.
1: Am I supposed to believe this is law enforcement? No.
0: Remember, he's from Mexico originally. By the way, President Sheinbaum is pissed. I added this one.
1: Yeah, she is.
0: She has vowed legal action against the United States after ISIS shooting death.
1: Good for her.
0: Yeah. Amen to that. She's a good president.
1: She's amazing.
0: And she says, look, it's fine if you want to immigrate. Maybe get dual citizenship, whatever, or become an American, whatever. But this is unacceptable.
1: Absolutely.
0: So he's driving to work, to a work site, driving his people there, is accosted by masked men in unmarked cars. This is extremely, unfortunately, this is common still in certain areas of Mexico and Central America and certain countries in South America. So he's not every right to worry that he's being accosted, that they want to steal his
1: kidnap
0: tools.
1: Kidnap him,
0: that they
1: whatever,
0: wanna,
1: yeah.
0: Right. Totally. ICE says, and I want you guys to think about this, because all of this may sound familiar. We've said this already. But so ICE said that he turned the vehicle towards their guy, and so they had to shoot and kill him.
1: No. I'm not buying what they're selling.
0: I ain't buying what they're selling either. Anybody remember Renee Good? Mm-hmm. Yeah. See a lot of hands going up. Yeah.
1: Mm-hmm.
0: It's similar to the story they told with Alex Pretty. Mm-hmm. This is the same story these bastards tell every stinking time. Oh, well, they sucks because this is in Texas, but I used to make a joke back in the day, back when I was growing up, where they called it Texas style justice.
1: Yeah.
0: I don't know if have you heard that joke before?
1: Yeah. Long time ago, but go ahead.
0: Okay. For those people who haven't. So the joke about Texas style justice used to be, so Billy Joe Jones goes in front of a judge and judge says, well, Billy, you killed someone. You're going to have to go to prison. Billy Jones says, well, sir, I have a reason for it. Judge says, well, Billy, what's your reason for it? He says, well, sir, he needed killing. Judge thinks about it and he says, well, all right, I'm going to let you go, but just you don't go killing nobody. Don't need no killing now. You hear?
1: Yeah.
0: It was funny when it was just a joke, but when that actually constitutes what is considered to be law enforcement and legal action by people in places like Texas, it's a lot of the old Confederate states seem to have that kind of an attitude currently. Mm-hmm. It's not a funny joke anymore.
1: No.
0: So we've got several stories about all of this under the immigration war section of the News on Tap today. By the way, second person in 4 days, fatally shot in Memphis by Trump regime federal task force members. There is some good news from the immigration wars. 1 year in, ICE's mass detention policy is on the ropes in the courts. They've blocked it. We even said the Fifth Circuit blocked it the other day.
1: Mm-hmm.
0: It may end up being completely blocked, which is great, but
1: who's going to follow the law?
0: Well, and all the people whose lives are lost and whose lives have been turned upside down, even if they have been able to get back to their communities, they're never going to have the same sense of safety and they're never going to trust the government the same way.
1: Why would they? I wouldn't.
0: I wouldn't either. But we got a lot of cleanup to do in a lot of places.
1: Yes.
0: And one of the big things folks are going to have to admit, like up in Maine, they go, oops, that was a really bad thing, and we screwed up big. We're going to have to clean, and they're going to have to clean it up fast in Maine. We're going to have to clean it up fast as a country.
1: As fast as we can.
0: And as thoroughly and as justly as we can.
1: Yes.
0: With actual justice, not what this current Trump DOJ claims is justice.
1: Mm-hmm.
0: So we got a lot of work ahead of us, folks. I do think that, you know, we can do this, considering things like Trump lost his latest appeals court bid to restore his name to the Kennedy Center. That one in the war in the court section in the News on Tap. Trump says he's going to ask the Supreme Court to rehear the citizenship case.
1: Yeah.
0: I think they've reheard one case in the last 100 years.
1: Well, didn't he also lose the appeal for E. Jean Carroll?
0: Yes. Again, he keeps losing the appeals and the court keeps telling him, look, Donnie, shut up and pay your bill.
1: I mean, he wants to bring it back to the Supreme Court. It's like, dude, it's not
0: going to. Well, but he's going to. I'd meant to put that one in there and I saw it and forgot. But that's he's going to keep appealing until it's basically they drag the money out of him, which he already had to put the money in escrow anyway.
1: He doesn't even touch it. It's like it's pocket change for him at this point. He's a real billionaire finally.
0: Right. Just stupid. But look, the cruel and incompetent administration of the Trump regime continues. Trump has denied disaster aid for 4 Democratic-led states.
1: Against the law.
0: Uh-huh. We were talking with Charlie Pierce about that last night. Sure enough, Charlie went and wrote a piece for it in Esquire.com. We've got the link to that in the News on Tap. And the other thing we were talking about with both Charlie and Bob, I believe, the Smithsonian stuff, the director Lonnie Bunch, yes, he confirmed the Trump administration report unfairly characterized the Smithsonian Natural History Museum. And Timothy Noah has a great piece. We've got this one from the New Republic. You can go and check that out as well. Look, the Trump regime's Domestic Policy Council is desperate to find some kind of fault with the Museum of American History and the African American Museum. They're going to keep failing because they're half-ashist.
1: Well, it's just like, I'm sorry if our history makes you, your fifis hurt.
0: Exactly. That's the nature of history is to not to make your fifis feel better. It's not to make anybody feel better. It's history. It's facts.
1: Well, the thing that I always enjoy is when women talk about toxic masculinity.
4: Mm-hmm.
1: And then some guy says, "Woo, not me." Okay, why are you taking it personally?
0: Right. I understand that. And I understand sometimes the instinct because of the way that that person is described. I think most of us at one point or another, especially when we were kids, has done that kind of a thing. If a parent kind of tried to hint at it, and maybe it wasn't you, it was your sibling, but you felt that what they said. Hey, man, I feel that. And so you stand, and then you realize by standing up and saying it that you're, you know, admitting that you are that same kind of person. I think we've all done that. But the fact of the matter is, the two parties are not the same. We handle things differently. We handle things like facts and history differently. And I hope more Americans are waking up to this stuff. In the fourth round of the News and Tap under polls and politics, there's another good sign. The Democrats are building a blue wave. Voter registrations for Democrats are huge. Emily Singer from Daily Coast has a great piece about this and notes that Democratic voter registration is huge pretty much everywhere. And that Democrats, as far as that goes, in primaries are, man, they're turning out. Here, I have one from your boyfriend. Here, let me.
1: My boyfriend.
0: Exactly. Here, let me get this up here. Harry N. from CNN.
5: Way through the primary season so far, and this is perhaps the best sign for Democrats, because when people are going out there to vote, they're voting Democrat to a historic degree. Take a look here. Dem share of the primary votes cast. You know, right now we're talking about 57%. My goodness gracious. That is up 10 points from 2022 when Democrats were casting just 47% of the primary ballots. Republicans were casting the majority. And this 57% is actually higher than what Democrats were casting back in 2018 when, of course, they went back to take back the House of Representatives when it's 54%. This is a historically strong position for Democrats. The energy is on the Democratic side of the aisle.
1: Yay!
0: Look, see? Things are, there's darkness, but there's also light out there as well. Hey, look! John Fugelsang, speaking of light and wonderfulness. Mr. Fugelsang just coming into the bar here as we're about to head into a break. How you doing, man?
6: I only brought darkness. I'm sorry. I don't have any
1: other
6: stuff. I'm not holding. Sorry.
0: look, you do have some good news for us today. We know this because we've been telling people that you have some, well, we will leave it for after the break. I believe that's known as a tease.
6: I'm flicked. The test was negative. I'm fine saying it. I'm not ashamed of it. And no one can prove anything. So it's all right. I mean, we can talk about it. It's okay.
0: John Fugelsang is here. It's a Thursday night. Freshen your drink. Do what you got to do. If you do not have a Politics Bar t-shirt.
6: I'm going to be selling some real discounted Platner for Maine merch when we come back, by the way. Just
0: kind of okay. We'll let you do that. Okay. John Fugelsang here this Thursday night at the Politics Bar. Hang on.
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26: This is great news from my man crush, Zoran Mamdani. The headline is, landlord targeted by Mamdani agrees to forgive back rent in 5,100 apartments.
27: Wow.
26: Getting done in New York City. The new owner of more than 5,000 mostly rent-stabilized apartments says it agreed to waive millions of dollars in unpaid rent that tenants owed in the years before a high-profile bankruptcy sale targeted by Mayor Zoran Mamdani. Summit agreed to forgive tenants back rent during a recent meeting with leaders from the Union of Pinnacle Tenants. Many tenants began withholding rent because they had been dealing for years with unsafe conditions, while others fell behind because they could not afford their monthly payments, according to the tenant union. They may now get a blank slate. Man, that's got to feel good.
1: Yeah.
26: Can you imagine?
27: I love that man.
26: Emerging out of that. Yeah, yeah.
27: Oh, my God.
1: It's too bad he can't be president.
26: I know, but you know what?
27: Nothing gets me hotter than a man with a big, thick policy portfolio.
26: But see, here's the thing about what you just said, Jody. He can't run for president. No. But every single Democrat running for office right now, and certainly running for president in 2028, can adopt the Mamdani style, can do what Mamdani is doing, whether it's policy, whether it's his overall uplifting, optimistic point of view, the values that he exudes as a leader. These are all things that you can adopt. I mean, this is all stuff that you can use the Mamdani template, and it's going to be successful. This is great news out of New York City. Thank you, Zoran Mamdani, and all the New Yorkers who made him mayor. Bob Seska. It's the Bob Seska Show. New episodes every Tuesday, Wednesday, Thursday, everywhere you get your podcasts and at BobSeskaShow.com.
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0: It is Thursday night here at the Politics Bar, and you regulars know the one, the only, John Fugelsang, coming and hanging out with you here on this Thursday night. You are actually going to be able to start going to bed earlier on Thursday nights, I believe.
6: Yes. Yes, that's right.
0: You have some huge news about your SiriusXM show. I figure we should get it out of the way right off the top because, you know, it makes life easier that way. You know, do things like, for example, if somebody happened to have scandals in their past, like, you know, they were involved in sexual assault, maybe they should tell somebody up front before they run for Congress. You know, just kind of
1: one
0: saying.
1: One would think.
0: One would think. So what?
6: Why start now?
1: Good point.
0: What is your big news about your SiriusXM show, Joe?
6: This isn't about the tattoo I had removed, right? Because I had no idea. I was in Singapore. I was drunk. I didn't know what I got. I didn't know what that symbol meant. And I'm sorry to all Scientologists for that. Boy, Grandpa. My announcement is that we're going to be selling Grand Platinum merch at a discount right now. You know, when your Nazi tattoo winds up being one of the most likable things about you, I mean, I'm not saying Grand Platinum imploded people, but he's now taking people down to view the Titanic wreckage, if you know what I'm saying.
0: yeah, that is awful. We'll talk about the show stuff a little bit later.
6: How amazing to have every controversy be like, okay, this is the last thing we promise, but. No, my show is going to be moving. Our show is moving to daytimes on SiriusXM Progress.
0: Yay!
6: We've been to the day before. We're going back to the day now. This Monday, my show will be retitled The John Fugelsang Show, and we will be noon to 3 Eastern, 9 a.m. to 12 noon on the Pacific Coast. So what this means is you should call Stephanie Miller and remind her that she is my opening act because she really likes it when you make that joke. So let her know that I said that she's really great. She's a solid middle. She gets the crowd warmed up good for daddy and enjoy her response to that. But yes, we'll be moving and I hope you guys will come visit us on SiriusXM Progress. If you don't have SiriusXM, we'll still be the same old podcast that you know and tolerate.
0: There you go. Yay. See, look at that. See, it's nice. And look, people have different, we have a lot of what we call future people, as you know, around here, John, people who listen to us on the different podcasts. We have different affiliates who sometimes time delay us and air us in a little different times. So it's totally fine. You know, when we have some of our shows that we all love with all the people we love, it's not a big deal. We organize them that way. That's how life works. It's all good.
6: Very nice. Yeah. I was worried, but now I feel better.
0: See? Yeah, look, people already know how to do this, but now you guys will be able to hear more.
6: By the way, the Grand Platner campaign just put out a statement that it would like you to all please stop refreshing Twitter. Please, everyone, the Platner campaign is requesting to stop hitting refresh, people, okay?
0: I cannot.
6: This campaign was invented. It was speed dated, people. It was...
0: Look, the fact of the matter is there were some of us. We had a piece, was it Tuesday, Jody? We had a piece from Tressie McMillan Cotton. That she said that this was basically, she said, you should have listened to black women like almost a year ago when Platner came up, because they clocked him right away and said, this is not going to end well for you. And some people were like, yeah, but it's like, no, it didn't. So, you know, whatever he's done, I'm glad that we Democrats handle our laundry like that and say, look, you're gone. Like Eric Swalwell out. We've done this a number of times in the past. Republicans still have problems with, for example, Representative Max Miller in Ohio, mm-hmm. which seems to be a name that not everybody knows, but everybody should. This dude worked in Donald Trump's regime, the first regime, and I don't know if you heard this back in the day, John, when you were doing your show. Did you hear about when he was dating the former press secretary the first round? Or I don't know if those rumors made it up to you guys in New York City on that.
6: I'm pretty much obsessed with celebrity and political dating rumors. That's really all we cover on my show, but I'm afraid I missed that one. Yeah. What press secretary are we talking about?
0: White House press secretary. Yeah, former White House press secretary Stephanie Grisham. Remember that she didn't appear on camera for quite a while?
6: I do remember. Yeah, forever.
0: Right. And yeah. The rumor, the scuttlebutt around here in D.C. was that she wasn't appearing on camera because she happened to have a shiner. Because her then boyfriend, Max Miller, beat the crap out of her.
6: And has she commented on this?
0: No, remember, they have a defamation settlement, or they have, before I believe Miller went on Fox the other day and started talking about Platner, and so he may have breached that defamation settlement.
6: You know, I don't, when the Supreme Court last week said, nah, you're right, he's a rapist, your president, mm-hmm. I don't really know why you're expecting hypocrisy to start affecting Republican hearts this week because of Max Miller. Like, I totally get what you're saying, but they're immune to hypocrisy. They don't care. They think they're better than you, and they think God likes them better than you. So it's not hypocrisy when they do it. You know,
0: I don't have take with somebody who beats their spouse. I don't have take with somebody who, you know, allows their kid to you know. But these Republicans, they try to play this crap.
6: I want to stand up for men who abuse their wives. They've been the bad guy. I'm so tired of white beaters always being the bad guy in the movies.
0: That's what these Republicans are doing.
6: They don't care about violence against women unless it's in their way. They're authoritarians, okay?
0: Right.
6: So if your violence against women helps them, they'll comment on it. If your violence against women doesn't help them, they won't comment on it.
0: They'll
6: That's how it is. That's right. Every kind of crime, every kind of suffering, every kind of sin in human experience. If it helps them, you know, this is why we say all the time, look at the cops, right? Any cop goes and shoots an unarmed young black man, they're going to not even need to see the facts. I side with the cop 10 times out of 10, right? Always. They're authoritarians. They go with the authority. But if that cop is protecting democracy from January 6th rioters, screw that cop. Beat the crap out of him right now. He's in the way.
0: And
6: people say, how could you be back the blue and then F the police? I'm like, they're completely consistent. They're authoritarians.
0: Right.
6: If yesterday's authoritarian is in the way of a bigger authoritarian, crush them. That's it. That's the mentality. That's fundamentalist religion of all the religions.
0: Yeah.
6: For me with Platner, in the beginning when we were all talking about, the tattoo, it was Allison Gill who directed me to his old Reddit comments.
1: Yeah, it's the Reddit stuff, yeah.
6: Victim of sexual abuse. And for me, I was like, that was the day I officially became, I'm glad I'm not a voter in Maine.
0: Yeah. Right.
6: Because you know, on its worst day, all these rumors true, Graham Platner is still better for women than Susan Collins.
1: Yeah,
6: I'll say that.
1: So far.
6: On a policy level, if all of these horrible things are true on a policy level, he's still better for American women than Susan Collins or the rapist in chief that our Supreme Court has decided doesn't need to be changed. But when I think about these volunteers who believed in a movement.
1: Yeah. Mm-hmm.
6: Not that they believed in a man. I mean, yeah, there's many things about him that are as a great candidate. Oh, you Democrats need your macho guys talking like this. Okay, good. But like, they signed up to be Trumpism. That's the real tragedy. The movement, right. The volunteers, Maine deserved better. And for this guy to come out and say, you're not going to get any more scandals, and then it keeps happening and keeps happening and keeps happening. Mm-hmm. Like, charisma will get you attention. Character will get you through election day. Democrats don't need perfect candidates. You were rattling off, you know, Elliot Spitzer and John Edwards. That's the pattern, right?
1: You
6: can't say they're the same. I mean, yeah, too many corporate dollars. But when it comes to sexual abuse, Dems eject them. Republicans reelect them.
0: Mm-hmm. John's 100% right. I knew you would say that. It's the thing that bothers me is with
6: the,
0: all this
6: the only headline is the movement continues.
0: Yes.
6: That's the only headline.
0: Well, and the fact is, it's great as far as the way that the Maine Democrats are handling it. Their party, their executive director, Devin Murphy Anderson. She's young. She's like 31. I mean, for a state party director, that's really young. And she's out there, and she's just.
6: I don't know how to tell you. We're going to have a Democratic Socialist Congresswoman from Colorado that's only 29.
0: No, hey, I'm great.
6: We're getting people who are younger than email in Congress now.
1: Yeah.
0: I still say one of the most important things, I'm really hoping that most of our friends start following along with what you've done. What do we call them instead of Democratic Socialists, Jody?
1: FDR Democrats.
6: Yeah, I like that. Or I call them capitalists with empathy as well. But
0: well,
6: yeah,
0: sure,
6: FDR Democrat is a really smart label because that's exactly what it is. And the same Democrats FDR scared are the ones being scared now.
0: Right. Mm-hmm.
6: FDR had an advantage. He was a wealthy aristocrat with a very famous name and incredibly popular and an incredible mandate. But it's exactly what they should be going for. I mean, like somewhere in heaven, FDR is like, wait, I'm the radical now?
1: Yeah,
6: you know, right. like I look at this woman, Milat Kiros. If you're sad about Graham Platner,
0: Denver.
6: Look at what just happened in Denver. And the donor class keeps saying, oh, Democrats are moving left or voters are moving left. Voters aren't moving left. They're moving toward whoever acknowledges how expensive groceries are. You know, Trump pretended it was him. People don't want another Democratic task force. They want a damn paycheck. Right. And what everyone seems to be missing in the media And the Democrats who are all terrified of DSA, this is not a socialist revolution, guys. This is an affordability revolution.
0: Amen. And look, here's the thing. We're not going to completely blow off and say that there isn't a part because we've been tackling this a lot. We tackled this last week as well. There is a subsection of the DSA and they know it in there that is, it's the dirtbag. It's the dirtbag left. Yeah, they're very MAGA-like. Exactly, Jody.
6: You know what bipartisanship means now? Bipartisanship for me means bringing peace between the liberals and the Democrats, bringing peace between the center and the left. Bipartisanship doesn't even mean anything with Republicans anymore. Now I've got to just try my mission in life as a non-Democrat who's rooting for this party is to get these people to stop saying screw you for only agreeing with me on 87% of
1: Thank
6: the
1: you.
6: Issues.
0: Well, look, the difference
6: dumb.
0: Between your progressives and your dirtbag left is very simple. The dirtbag left does not believe in democracy or capitalism.
6: Give me a name. Who specifically is part of this dirtbag left of which you speak?
0: They actually, what was it? The show that came up with it. I'm trying to remember what it was, but they came with a name. Hasan Piker, I believe, has called himself one of those. And I'm like, that's fine. I'm like, if that's what you want to be, I got no. I mean, this is America. That's you can believe what you want to believe, but here we believe in democracy and we believe in regulated capitalism.
6: Yeah, it's the purity test. Crash your own bus left is what we're
1: talking
6: about.
0: Yeah, exactly. That's who the dirtbag left is. And I'm like,
6: I mean, Hillary Clinton. I mean, all of these guys without uteruses who were too pure in the swing states to vote for Hillary Clinton, and now there's
0: Kamala
6: no
0: Harris.
6: More Roe v. Wade. I mean, like it. No. I'm talking specifically 2016.
0: Oh, yeah.
6: 2016. All of these dudes in swing states. If you vote third party in a safe blue, safe red state, God bless you. But if you're in a swing state, I'm sorry, bro. You don't get to vote third party in a swing state.
1: I agree.
6: And all of these purity test male liberals who, again, don't have uteruses and refuse to temper their purity by casting a vote for Hillary Clinton. Well, that's why, because of those guys, there's women bleeding out in emergency room parking lots right now.
1: Yep.
6: I voted for Nader. I voted for Nader twice. I voted for Nader in 96, and I voted for him in 2000 because I voted in a safe blue state where I knew it wouldn't be a problem. But if I was in Florida, good God, you vote for Nader in Florida, you handed it all to Bush. Then we got an Iraq war. I have no problem blaming purity test liberals in swing states because they enable those.
0: And that's that's part of the reason why I do think the label of FDR Dems is so much better than either Democratic Socialists or Social Democrats. I don't have we played it here earlier this week, but Donald, when he was at NATO, was going on about Social Democrats. They're just communists. And we're like, are you kidding me? It was just ridiculous because it was one of those kinds of things where you're going, we all knew where he was going to go. Every single one of us knew that he was going to go along and, you know, pick up the word socialism. And that's why instead of saying, well, I'm a democratic socialist, that you say, I'm an FDR Dem. Because it takes that tool right out of their toolbox and says.
6: And now we have to talk about communism, don't we?
0: Right.
6: Like, because I mean, I love it. Like, they're that scared this early. Like, they were so scared of these midterms that they started trying to rig Texas a year ago.
0: Right.
6: That's how bad they knew they were going to do. And now they're so scared. They're going to grandpa's smear box.
1: Exactly.
6: They're going to smears that don't work for anybody under age 45. Communist. I'll call him a red next. I mean, God, this is a sign of how terrified Trump is that they have to go back to the state fair's greatest hits.
0: We have in the news on tap today in the polls and politics section. There's a great piece about how Democratic registration is swamping. It is voters are independents are saying, you know what? For now, so I can vote for the Democrat. I'm changing. If there's still some, here's the thing. Harry Enten, we played him here a little bit before you came in. Harry Enten says the Democratic share of primary votes cast in 2018, when we had that great blue wave, it was 54% of all the votes cast in the primaries were Democratic votes or votes for Democratic candidates. In 2022, it was down to 47%. So far in 2026, it's at 57%.
6: Yeah.
0: The Republicans are scared. They're terrified because we're going to kick
6: their
0: ass.
6: This is all happening because Donald Trump can't stand the fact that the most popular politician in America is a Democratic Socialist Muslim in the city where he was born that hates him. That's why this is happening.
0: A
6: Democratic Socialist Muslim who's delivering for his non-millionaire voters, which is the worst nightmare of Republicans. And quite a few corporate Democrats as well.
1: Oh, yeah.
6: Zohran Mamdani is scaring some Democrats as deeply as he scares all Republicans.
0: Yeah, correct. And I don't think most of us who are FDR Dems, I don't think any of us have a problem with that. I believe, what did FDR say about that kind of thing?
1: Bring it on, basically.
0: Exactly.
1: That's paraphrasing. But
6: yeah, but that's when he was facing the Islamic Republic of Japan. So
1: that
6: he was enjoying war talk. Like
1: that is true.
6: Yeah.
1: That
0: John, can we have you for one more round here on this Thursday evening?
6: Oh, anybody can have me. I'm a slut. You know this. Come on.
0: Hey, but you have extra merch to sell.
6: Yes, all kinds of great platinum for me and stuff. That is really reasonable discount, folks. Go to my website.
0: John Fuglesang hanging out with Jody Hamilton, me, Sean Smith-Pierce.
6: Also some great McConnell 26 t-shirts as well. Come on down, please.
0: Oh, we got to talk about this. Actually, have you seen there's going to be a new sequel in Hollywood? They're calling it Weekend at Mitch's. We got to talk about that. Look, get your drink freshened up. John Fuglesang, more with him
6: next. The senator appreciates your concern and continues to continue.
0: Exactly.
12: We'll be right back after we pay some bills at the politics bar.
14: Lincoln understood something that comfortable people didn't want to hear. A nation cannot be half one thing and half its opposite and survive. Not forever. Not even for long. In his time, the question was slavery, the moral rot at the foundation, the thing everyone knew was wrong and almost no one would say. Ours is a different rot, but Lincoln's diagnosis is the same. You cannot be half democracy and half autocracy.
15: I can do anything I want.
14: Half free press.
15: Their license should be taken away.
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2: 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We know where the Politics Bar is, but the bigger question is, does anybody know where Mitch McConnell is?
3: Yeah.
2: It's our new favorite game called Where's Mitch?
3: He's sitting up completely healthy in a Kentucky hospital, solving problems and caring a lot about working
2: people. No. Notice the wording that they've used is they said, I talked to Mitch.
3: Yeah, they talked to him.
2: Uh-huh, yes, exactly. Scano over here in the blue sky corner of the bar actually had the same comment here yesterday. He said, Scott Jennings, for example, said he talked to Mitch McConnell for 20 minutes. Mitch McConnell for 20 minutes, not with him. Scano says, dude, I do the same thing with my sister when I visit her gravesite every single day. So,
3: you know, it just every statement is the senator continues to improve.
2: Right.
3: And I'm like, well, improve from what? Exactly.
2: Right.
3: Like, how much has he improved from what? Can he work? Is he conscious?
2: Mm-hmm.
3: You know, the senator appreciates your concern. Okay. Does he know he appreciates it? I mean, if Taylor Swift had gone 3 weeks without posting on Instagram, can you imagine the cable news investigations? I mean, and really, it's Elaine Chao going off to China that's making this even worse. Like,
2: Bob Seska said the same thing, too. Yeah.
3: You're in the ICU and your wife goes to Coachella. Like, this is what happens when they don't answer basic questions. The speculation moves in. Nature pours a vacuum, but Twitter monetizes one. So, you know, if McConnell's seat isn't vacated by the third, legally stepping down or by a signed death certificate, which would require his next of kin to be present, then it's too close to the next election and you can't have a special election. So there can't be any new registration at this point. And everyone, and you probably discussed this, people are saying, well, why would they hide Mitch McConnell's health? It's not like a Democrat could ever win a special election, but this is Kentucky. And if McConnell vacated either by death or resignation before August 3rd, the cutoff, then there would be a special election. And in Kentucky, anyone can register as an independent,
4: which means
3: Thomas Massey is sitting down refreshing Kentucky election law every 12 seconds right now because he could run and it would split the Republican vote and give or a Democrat the chance at a plurality.
2: Yep.
3: So and again, Elaine Chao does not work for the administration anymore.
2: Nope.
3: She's in China on a philanthropic meet.
2: She got family there. I mean, I know that. But.
3: Right. But she's saying it's a business meeting. And it's you're not a representative of the country right now. And your husband is dying in a hospital bed.
2: Mm-hmm.
3: So, you know, this whole thing's not going to change. It's going to stay like this. And at a time when we're so overwhelmed by so many devastating comedy metaphors.
2: Right.
3: This could be the biggest one. I mean, we've had a lot, right? Like the Elon Musk micro penis truck catching on fire outside the Trump Hotel or when we inaugurated a racist on MLK Day last year. I could go on. There's so many metaphors. The White House, the East Wing is
2: a
3: pile of rubble.
2: They've been calling this case, zombie Congress. I mean,
3: McConnell's whole career is defined by underhanded, dishonest political maneuvering. Mm-hmm. And now his death is being defined.
2: Yep.
3: By underhanded, dishonest political maneuvering. So it's kind of beautiful. And honestly, the best thing that could happen, were he to pass, I hope he doesn't, but I'd love Andy Beshear to just appoint Merrick Garland to the job for the rest of the term. Let Merrick Garland finish out Mitch McConnell's Senate term. I could forgive Merrick Garland for so much if that happened.
2: That would be funny. I don't know. Can he do that?
3: He cannot do that.
2: No. I was going to say, I didn't think.
3: But if it's after August.

0: third, he could appoint Thomas Massie.
1: Temporarily to fill in until the, yeah, that's until
0: that. You guys read that letter Governor Beshear wrote? No, I'm biased. I do a series with him on Sirius XM Progress, so I'm a big fan.
1: Right.
0: But that guy is so shrewd. He is so smart. He is always the calmest guy in the room. That man's running for president. And if he doesn't get the nomination, he's a pretty solid bet for VP. Trust me.
2: Yeah.
0: He's a good man.
2: Yeah, he is. He's great.
0: That letter was really a very smart nudge.
1: I am just surprised, John, that you did not believe it when Laura Ingraham said that she had talked to Mitch McConnell for 20. Just saying.
0: It's just, when has Laura Ingraham ever been wrong about anything?
1: Yeah, other than when she was my boss and, well, I mean, you know, when she wasn't my boss, actually, she was a lot more accurate.
0: Yeah, she was dishonest a lot. Nice shirt, Sean. I remember But like, I think the best part of this whole thing of these cowards, the League of Extraordinary Virgins, the March of the Mass Mediocrities, the Dockers Reich. I could go on. These guys, the khakis of ethnostate, the beige menace, the 50 shades of white nationalist coward. I could go on, folks. But the great thing is that they're saying that it's, they're liberals. They're secretly liberals.
1: Yeah, that's what she said.
0: Who are all wearing identical clothes. They took a break from, George Soros took a break from pouring algae in a pool at night.
2: Right.
0: And now he's got all of his Confederate flags, and all these liberals came together, 400, to wear identical clothes and march in perfect military formation and never stop to debate pronouns or organize a committee. Or, I mean, you expect me to believe 400 liberals marching and you ever try to get 400 liberals to pizza toppings? I mean, you think 400 liberals secretly rehearsed fascist choreography and worked together? It's easier to cure cancer than to get 400 liberals. I'm watching Laurie Ingraham saying, no, they're all liberals in disguise. I'm like, I watched that whole march. Not one of these guys was holding an iced coffee. Not one. No, I didn't see an NPR tote bag. Nope. Nobody had a refillable water bottle. Nobody explaining his podcast. Nobody was like, actually, guys, I think this chanting is culturally problematic. No, there were no liberals there. If they were liberals, they'd all be fighting each other. That's what liberals do. Not march together.
1: You do.
0: So, you know Thomas Rousseau led it. Their incel leader led the march anyway. But Laura Ingraham said, no, George Soros hired hundreds of actors. George Soros runs the largest community theater in America. I saw the ad seeking 400 extras to play coward fascists. Union rates unavailable. I've like got, sometimes Nazis are just Nazis. Mm-hmm. Okay. Laura, come on now.
1: Exactly. By the way, nice impersonation of Laura Ingraham doing Mark Levin.
0: Oh man, I'm sorry. I went deep in the character. Like sometimes,
1: well, like I said,
0: I don't know if I'm playing Laura Ingraham or Laura Ingraham's playing me. I go so deep into that nasal laryngeal lock, and I can talk like this for hours.
1: The thing is if you really want to play Laura Ingraham well, you have to have a few more rounds first.
0: Do I really?
1: Yeah. I'm just saying.
0: Well. I don't know anything about that, but I need a few rounds to watch her show, so that makes sense to me.
2: That does.
1: Yeah, imagine working for her and actually being one of the only producers who ever worked on a radio show from any political background who she never yelled at, and I was the lefty. So I'm like, well, whatever, that's whatever. I worked overnight. I cut the things.
0: I'm happy for you.
1: Yeah. Hey, you know, it paid the bills and was better than throwing boxes at Target. So
0: I know the feeling. I've been there, man.
1: Yeah. I think we all have. Look, that's the thing is the economy.
0: And I work with all kinds of horrible media figures I'm not able to talk about just yet. So good for you.
1: Well, look,
0: I got to wait for a few people to die before I can tell my funny stories.
1: The economy is still. We have this in the third round under in the news on tap under Republican failures on affordability. The foreclosure rate has hit a nearly 7-year high. And Trump's Freedom Fuel gas stations. We put this specifically today, John, in the news collage at the top of the page of the news on tap at thepoliticsbar.com.
0: Yeah.
1: So he went around, just like Trump's thrown up his branding everywhere else, he threw up his branding at this series of gas stations where I think they must have temporarily leased them or something.
0: Yeah.
1: We've got the two pictures right there comparing each other.
0: It's to generate visuals for Fox News packages. That's all it is. It's to generate visual. It's the same reason why they have hearings in Congress.
1: But the visuals are bad, John. Before when it was capitalist, it was Carco, gas was $3.05 a gallon and the Supreme was $3.99. Now that it's Freedom Fuel, gas is $3.47 and Supreme is $5.29.
0: But that's below the national average. That's why they're doing it. They're trying to make it seem like Donald Trump is directly doing something to distract from the fact that that ceasefire he swore to us was working for a few weeks, he didn't care. I mean, Donald Trump cares so much about the Republican Party winning in the midterms, he just abandoned the ceasefire he's been screaming at them to defend him over. So, you know, I hope these MAGA folk enjoy their gas prices. They're still audition. You have to understand how desperate they are. It's no different than the communism. Right. This footage exists to air on News Nation and OAN and all the other horrible Fox channels. They're still auditioning to keep their own base.
2: Yep. Right.
0: Donald Trump has never advanced to trying to get the entire country on his side. He's still pandering to the people that put him there in the first place.
1: Yep.
0: That's how scared they are. They know that fascists can succeed with only one third of the population, but they have given up on two thirds.
2: Yeah.
0: It's not going to end well for them, guys. No. Stop and smell the train. A lot of people are still going to get hurt, but boy, howdy.
1: They're still doing
0: great. Don't let yourself be down. God forbid you have one's allowed to be sad on the 4th of July. Don't let these people steal your joy. Laugh at this train wreck.
1: They're still doing remodels, by the way, too. Did you guys hear the newest one?
2: Which one?
1: Today they put up tarps on the north portico of the White House where Trump
2: They have names now of all the buildings on the White House too, right, so that he knows where he's going.
1: But that's also good, yeah. Also they put up tarps, so this project he's been talking about basically changing the tops of the pillars.
2: Right.
1: Yeah, it would be real nice and convenient. They put these tarps over it like they did at the Kennedy Center, and then if they did the stuff behind the scenes, and then you go, it's changed. Sorry, we got to leave.
0: Don't you wish we had a female president who was talking about building herself a ballroom while gas was $5 a gallon?
1: If we had a female president, she'd actually be talking about real policy, like making sure all of us had health care and making sure that it was a living wage. So,
0: A Democratic female president, yeah. I don't think Nikki Haley would be fighting for any of this.
1: Oh, no. She wouldn't. But, yeah.
0: But it's okay, Sean, because, again, we have the Trump coin, and you know, like when I first invested in Donald Trump's meme coin and really thought, hey, can I embrace the American dream as a pure pump and dump scheme? When I read the disclaimer saying this is not an investment, I was like, wow, that's my retirement plan. And now 1 million investors lost $4 billion, yep, and man baby walked away with $636 million. These same people saying he's playing 4D chess. And they were the pawns.
2: Exactly.
0: And he charged them for the chessboard. Yep. It's the greatest presidential rug pull I've ever seen.
1: Oh,
0: yes.
1: Yeah. Oh, yeah.
0: Give me your. That's why I keep saying he's never going to have a presidential library and museum. He'll have a library and casino because he will continue to take money from these rubes long beyond the grave.
1: Yeah. No, absolutely. I don't disagree with you. I just look at it and I go, God, these people. And I mean,
0: normal scammers disappear after they take your money. This guy hangs around.
1: Yeah, it's the scams he does are so obvious. I'm going to put a tarp over here. Look over here. Look over here. Don't look over here. I'm like, literally, when somebody who you think is some type of a scammer is saying, look over here, you don't, because you look where they're actually making the scam. It's, I mean, geez.
0: I mean, two out of three buyers of Trump's meme coin lost money. Yeah. Two out of three. But it's like inventing a gas pump and the meter keeps running after you drive away. Yeah. No, because only about 500,000 people made some money. Right. And again, it was a direct transfer of loss. Yeah. I mean, 1 million people lost $3.8 billion.
1: Wow.
0: And a much smaller number of people made $3.8 billion.
2: Exactly.
0: And 636 million of that went to Trump personally as an individual.
1: God.
2: Yep.
0: Lather up, suckers. How did his money get in your charge account, MAGA? Come on, fix that. Get him his money back.
1: Well, you will still have tonight. You're heading over to do your SiriusXM show. Are you still going to have Julian Simon hanging out with you?
0: Julian Simon will be with us on the show, and they'll transfer with us to the new daytime show.
1: Excellent. Yay. We love that. Tell them we said hello, which is always
0: Amen.
1: Fun. We love
0: and
1: that.
0: Thanks to you guys and your very attractive audience as well.
1: John, we love you, man. We will see you back here next Thursday at this same time, whenever people listen.
0: Thanks for having me, guys.
1: Thank you very much. Tomorrow, holy crap, it's Friday. Did you guys realize that? Friday, exactly. Karen and Anita will be back. We will recap the week.
0: I had a weird drug hallucination. I was working with Karen and Anita last week on this show.
1: Yeah,
2: it was weird, right?
1: It was a great time, right?
0: Yeah.
1: You guys come back tomorrow night. We'll see you here at the Politics Bar.
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9: AP News, I'm Ben Thomas. The death of Lorenzo Salgado Araujo this week in Houston has prompted Mexico to request criminal charges be filed over the 17 Mexicans who have died in ICE custody or during Trump administration immigration enforcement operations. Ed Donahue has details.
10: Mexican President Claudia Sheinbaum says we cannot turn a blind eye to the Mexicans who have died during ICE operations or who are or were detained in these detention centers, which are operated by private companies contracted by ICE. The request, which carries no legal weight, will be submitted to state prosecutors and the Justice Department. It will be accompanied by civil lawsuits against the companies that operate the detention centers. Sheinbaum said Mexico decided to escalate its complaints after an ICE agent killed Mexican citizen Lorenzo Salgado Araujo in Houston this week. I'm Ed Donahue.
9: Iran's late to rest Supreme Leader Ayatollah Ali Khamenei after days of mourning. He was killed in a strike at the start of the Iran war. John Gambrell reports the U.S. and Iran continued to exchange fire Thursday.
11: In Iran, they say bridges apparently were targeted again for the first time since the ceasefire has been put in place. President Trump had threatened to begin targeting infrastructure in Iran over its continued attacks on ships trying to go through the Strait of Hormuz through a route around Oman, potentially even charging fees.
9: Ukrainian drones hit more oil facilities in Russia Thursday and set two oil tankers ablaze in the Sea of Azov. Ukraine's strikes have triggered a fuel crisis in Russia. And former Olympian David Hearns pleaded not guilty to deliberately damaging the Lincoln Memorial reflecting pool. His attorneys argue the charges are based on what they call a concocted narrative about the problems with the multimillion-dollar renovation President Trump ordered. This is AP News. It's midsummer, but just around the corner,
12: it's beginning to look a lot like Christmas in Denmark. Dozens of people dressed as Santa, Mrs. Claus, and elves from around the world have descended on Aalborg, Denmark's fourth largest city, for the nation's annual World Santa Claus Congress. It's a colourful midsummer tradition that has delighted onlookers since 1957. The event was created to entertain children, but became a popular gathering for Santas who appear in stalls and shopping malls over the festive period. For Simon Bronze, chairman of Danish Santa Claus Guild, the event is proof that the festive spirit isn't just for Christmas.
13: Christmas is not a season. It's a feeling you have in your stomach. So if you want, you can have Christmas the whole year.
12: I'm Karen Chamas.
9: There are more stories at apnews.com. I'm Ben Thomas. 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
14: This is a WCPT moment in labor. On March 25th, 1911, in Manhattan, a fire at the Triangle Shirtwaist Factory killed 146 workers, who were mostly women. The victims of the fire were unable to leave the burning high-rise building due to the exits being locked and were forced to leap to their

0: deaths from the 8th, 9th, and 10th floors. Locking doors was a common practice to reduce theft and unauthorized breaks at workplaces. As a result of the fire, the New York State Legislature formed the Factory Investigating Commission, whose findings led to 38 new laws regulating labor. Some of the new laws mandated better egress, the installation of better alarm and sprinkler systems, and increased availability of fire extinguishers. Coincidentally, the American Society of Safety Professionals was formed, which now manages, researches, and consults occupational safety and health across 75 countries. This has been a WCPT Moment in Labor. We are working for your rights.
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4: 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It is the Matt McNeil Show for your Thursday. A heck of a guest coming up here in about a half an hour. The Secretary of State of the State of Minnesota is Steve Simon. He actually had an article that was in the Star Tribune here about what the Trump administration is not offering some states as far as help for elections, which should be a big red flag. And basically one of the messages that you took away from that was, as they're planning for problems that could happen during this election cycle, the problems that they're kind of looking at that might be giving them the biggest eyebrow raises right now are ones that might be coming from the government itself. We'll talk to him about that and some of the other things that have been going on with the voting and stuff like that. Patrick, and also I do want to mention to everyone, we all saw the Great American State Day of the Dead over there in D.C. That's not how you do a fair. We do fairs, the Minnesota State Fair, pretty good here. Coming up in the next hour, they have released every new food. These are just the new ones. This is not all the spectacular ones they already have there. This is just the new ones for this year. At least four or five of them. I'm going to be a very large man by the time I get to the Labor Day. I'm going to be going over there twice because it is going to be absolutely freaking delicious. Patrick, you and I get to go through every new Minnesota State Fair food that's been introduced, and we'll go through and we'll rate them, okay?
5: My favorite show of the year is this one.
4: It's Christmas in July. Ask your grandparents. It was something they used to do on radio. Anyway, it is, actually. I'm old. 952-946-6205. 952-946-6205. We got to start today in the sports corner. Why not? First of all, this is starting to sound like a rah-rah Minnesota thing, but it's a pretty big deal. The Minnesota Lynx's head coach, Cheryl Reeve, became the WNBA's all-time winningest head coach yesterday as they beat the Connecticut Sun, which, does that really count? I mean, they're not a good team, although they beat us here, actually. It's the 380th win of her career. You never dream that that's going to happen, says Reeve afterwards. What I feel is overwhelming, the sense of being blessed for all the people that that let me be me, who believed in what we were doing, helped us find a way to win. The winningest coach in the WNBA is Cheryl Reeve. Now, I'm going to use this as a template because, and this is going to tie into politics, because it is amazing to me sometimes the reliable predictability of the Republican Party. I said they were going to basically be hanging their hat on racism. They have nothing else to run on. My God, I was just looking at some analysis of the One Big Beautiful Bill and how grossly unfair it's been for basically anyone who makes less than $500,000 a year. The only people the One Big Beautiful Bill helped are the wealthiest people in the country, and the rest of us are having to pay the interest on the loans that we took out from China to give them all that money. It is God awful. They don't have anything to run on. I mean, what's their campaign going to be? I stopped the Democrats from seeing if Trump actually raped children. I mean, is that really where you're going? They are going to go full out racist. And trust me, some of these campaigns from the Republicans are going to be a glorified KKK rally or a Nazi rally in Nuremberg by the time we get to the freaking end of this in November, because they don't have any other way to appeal. So they're just basically going to appeal to the worst of humanity and hope that's enough. And in some of these districts, Tennessee, I'm looking at you, in some of these districts, that will be enough. Why do I bring this up, and what does it have to do with the WNBA? A group of 11 Republican lawmakers led by U.S. Representative August Pfluger of Texas sent a letter to the WNBA commissioner, Kathy Engelbert, on Wednesday demanding the league take accountability for the multiple attacks against Indiana Fever star Caitlin Clark. How dare those minorities attack our white basketball princess? Now, I want to be very clear here before anyone gets upset. I have actually no problem with Caitlin Clark. She's a heck of a player. Fantastic at Iowa. She's been a good player. I mean, she's not bad. She's not what she was at Iowa, but, you know, she's still a very good player. And let's just talk really quick about basketball. Basketball is a physical sport, and not just the men's game, the women's game. I used to do I was working a long time ago for the flagship station of the Iowa Cyclone Radio Network, and we would sometimes be on the sidelines. I'd be able to watch a game, and I watched, I think it was Texas Tech, a woman from Texas Tech basically straight arm one of the Iowa State players, and the sound it made when she hit the wood floor. I mean, the entire audience went, ooh, I mean, that hurt. I mean, I would be triaged, full body cast if that happened to me, but that's the game. Think about when Jordan had to run through the Detroit Pistons paint defense. Come on. I mean, that was crazy. I mean, they were literally punching him as the Larry Bird and the Celtics, when Jordan was playing, they were literally punching him as he tried to lay up. Oh God, it's a physical game. In case you've missed it, Caitlin Clark has taken a few hits lately. In the letter, Clark is described as the face of your league and someone who has generated fan interest, increased television ratings, and new corporate sponsors. It suggests that the third-year guard is on the receiving end of unnecessary physical hostility and violence, and I'll add in, from the black players, such as hip-checking, eye-poking, and recently being struck in the throat. How dare they? Lawmakers say they're concerned by reports of the attacks against Clark may be racially motivated. I'm going to just tell you, the Republicans that put this, I mean, they are white. I mean, they are white. They are so white. I mean, they're even where I, a big white guy from Minnesota, is going to be looking at them and going, wow, you guys are really white. I mean, they're the kind of people that doesn't have like ranch dressing, because that's the devil's sauce. So they'll have like a bowl of skim milk and a spoon on their table for seasoning. That's how white these people are. I mean, they are white. The lawmakers say they're concerned by reports of attacks against Clark may be racially motivated. The black people need to be put under control. Once again, I'm adding that to their letter, but this is what they're saying. They're not fooling anyone. This is about a bunch of white politicians saying there's a white star in the WNBA. And once again, Caitlin Clark has nothing to do with this. Caitlin Clark has nothing to do with this. And she has been very clear she doesn't want anything to do with this. But it's these politicians, because they have nothing else to run on, basically looking at, well, we can't, Taylor Swift seems to be against MAGA, so we can't use her. Ooh, Caitlin Clark. And so that's what this seems to be. Just a, this poor white girl is being abused by black people. Can't we stop this? That's what we're getting. As commissioner, you have an obligation to ensure that every player completes in a safe and professional environment. This is where this gets comical. And this is where, by the way, when we go through some of these things that they say, I can tell you this is just blatantly racism. This is just blatant racism by, you know, the Casper 10 here. You have an obligation that every player competes in a safe and a professional environment, both on and off the court, free from violence, discrimination, or retaliation, the letter said. If discrimination or retaliation is occurring and creating a hostile work environment, we support the appropriate investigation by the DOJ, the Department of Labor, the EEOC. If true, such conduct should constitute violations of federal civil rights laws. Once again, a bunch of white people want to bring in civil rights laws because they don't like the fouls the white player is getting in the WNBA. Mind you, the insane racist attacks against every black player. They had these Republicans, when some group of knuckleheads with a cryptocurrency were trying to get celebrity attention for themselves, were throwing sex toys onto the WNBA courts. These guys did not say a thing about that. That was okay. But the white basketball player got fouled. The group of lawmakers requested that Engelbert and the WNBA reply to the letter no later than July 24th with answers to three questions about the league's review process for physical hostility and violence on the court. Stop the black people from hurting the white people. Jesus, this is such these people are just such racist. And this is all, this is just the dog whistle of all dog whistles. I mean, seriously. In a statement after their shootaround in L.A., the Fever said they were unaware of the letter, and our organization nor Caitlin has any interactions with anyone in this congressional group, and we are unaware of their letter because they have nothing else to campaign on, so they're putting this together without her acknowledgement. On June 24th, Phoenix Mercury forward Alisa Thomas made contact with her fist with Clark's throat during a game between the teams in Indianapolis. No foul was initially called. After a review, it was a flagrant two. She was suspended a game. The Fever, as well as some other coaches and players around the league, have been outspoken about the frustrations regarding officiating, urging both more consistency in how games are called. Following the incident, Thomas told reporters that she and her family have been receiving threats and harassment online through the social media. Now, my guess is these same Republican lawmakers are telling their constituents to go threaten her while they say, we can't have a hostile work environment for Caitlin Clark. I'm just taking a guess. Pure speculation. But that would be my guess, is they're perfectly fine with the harassment the black players are getting. Harassment, hate, none of that is okay, and it goes for the opposing teams we play. It goes for my teammates. It goes for all my coaches, Clark said last Friday. There should never be a question of character. I've always stood up here and said that, and that's what I truly believe. So Clark doesn't want anything to do with this. It's just these white Republicans that have nothing else to do. Here's how you can prove that this is just about racism. In Minnesota, there's a Nafisia Collier Fee. She is a freaking goddess, one of the top 10 basketball players I've ever seen, men or women. She is phenomenal, and she is a goddess. Not only is she an amazing basketball player, stunning, stunning. Anyway, if you watch the last two seasons of playoff basketball, watch Fee get absolutely abused in both of those seasons, and they didn't call anything, and not once did any of these Republicans say, boy, there seems to be some physical violence here. This seems to be a hostile work environment. Because in their mind, watching the minority player get hit is good sport. Watching Caitlin Clark get hit. Oh, no. Not that. Not Caitlin Clark. And once again, Caitlin Clark has nothing to do with these clowns. This is just a bunch of Republicans who are going to racism because they have nothing else. It is the Matt McNeil Show.
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4: You're a queen. It is the Matt McNeil Show. Patrick just made an absolutely outstanding point. And if I may, Patrick, he's basically saying these are the same Republicans who would refuse to watch a WNBA game because that's DEI. But now all of a sudden, the white player who's popular with the white folk, all of a sudden, we have to stand up because she was fouled by a black person. Absolutely spot on analysis. These people don't care about the WNBA. They don't. This is not about quality, because the league itself for them represents everything they can't stand, aka diversity, positivity, minorities. That's the Republicans hate all of those things. But all of a sudden, the white player is getting abused. Not the white player. And she's not getting abused. She's getting fouled and fouled hard. But, you know, like I said, go back to that Liberty Lynx series where the Liberty won the final. And geez, I mean, it was Warriors come out to play. I mean, my God, it's like the lineup from Airplane where they've got the bat and the brass knuckles and the chains and they're going down. That was the New York Liberty coming on to take on Fee. Dear Lord. But all of a sudden. Okay. All right. Let's go into Operation Cluster F before I got Steve Simon, Secretary of State of Minnesota, coming in to join us here in just a little bit. Iran says it's attacked U.S. bases and strategic centers in Bahrain, Kuwait, and Qatar after the U.S. bombed Iranian cities for the second consecutive night. The U.S. attacks have killed 14 people, wounded 78 over 2 days, with blasts reported in Iranian cities along the Strait of Hormuz, including Bushehr, Chanbahar, Bandar Abbas, and Surak. Local newspaper Mayor reports this would be the third night. They're reporting new attacks now. And once again, it's night already there. Reported three explosions in southern Iran's Khanarak province, which is home to the strategic port across the Gulf of Oman. These explosions come after a latest spate of attacks that targeted several locations in southern Iran, including airports and logistical networks, as well as the Bashur nuclear reactor. What? Wait. We're targeting a nuclear reactor? That's not good. Civilian infrastructure such as railway tracks were also attacked in northern Iran. That is going to be interesting, because one of the train lines that was attacked is the main train line between Iran and China. And from all accounts I've read from international news, because no one locally in this country is going to report this, apparently China is really furious about this. And once again, who owns most of the U.S.'s debt? Oh, that's right. It's China. And if they call it due, boy, the slide whistle of our economy going downhill will be pretty obnoxious. So, yeah, there is a train line, which is the main train line out of Iran that goes to China. It's used quite a bit. It is, you know, and especially since the blockade, they've been sending a lot of stuff over that route as well. Yet, yeah, there's international consequences for all of this stuff that is more than just blow them up. These attacks come after threats by Trump to increase pressure on Iranian officials in order to bring them back to the negotiating table. But Iranian officials say they will not give in to the U.S. coercion. Once again, Donald, hey, sleepy, you signed at the Palace of Versailles the MOU, which basically was pretty clear on what was going to happen. Since then, you're the one that keeps negotiating by yourself about what it says and then holding Iran to that standard, which they did not agree to. Now, once again, I am no fan of Iran, but you don't have the basic common sense of diplomacy at all. You don't, there's no toehold here. And you going back to bombing them, all right, you're not going to bomb your way out of this with a country of 92 million. You're just not. Meanwhile, Israel is chomping at the bit to start bombing Iran again. Israel's defense minister said his country was prepared to attack Iran if needed with even greater force. The army is ready to go on alert for resumption of fighting in order to regain air superiority and strike Iran again to eliminate threats, including a third time if necessary. You guys don't seem to be very good at eliminating the threats in the first damn place because they keep shooting at things. Once again, we're starting this Operation Cluster F with the fact that Iran is attacking our bases. And that, what peace? There is no peace. We're bombing them. They're bombing us. This is not peace. Only morons look at this and say, oh yeah, this is just a little speed bump on the old discredited discussions to peace. Dear Lord. This is economist Javid Hassan. Both the U.S. and Iran have used the ceasefire pause to shore up their respective positions for the next round of hostilities. He said there's little evidence that Washington ever intended to honor the agreement in full, he told the news. Hassan and Tehran appear to have used the respite to restore oil exports to generate revenue while simultaneously reaffirming its strategic claims. Based on an open source data, Hassan estimated Iran accumulated the equivalent of $5 billion to $6 billion in oil sales as a result, very quickly. The continued Israeli strikes on Lebanon underscore the military pressure that not had abated. If violation of Article 1 of the MOU, the arrangement always looked temporary. The suggestion that the crisis had been passed is difficult to sustain. Looking at the gas prices, well, they've been coming down, but not lately. As a matter of fact, up 5 cents today. 384 is the average, and my guess it's going to be climbing. Although I do want to say there is still this insane level of delusion on the U.S. markets in regards to this. Not only is the stock markets up, which, you know, once again, they're basically in their, you know, Playboy Mansion grotto of AI press releases, even though, yeah, I don't see a lot of there, frankly. But when you go into the oil markets, and once again, the oil markets are two of them. There's the Brent crude market and the West Texas. Both of them are down. And let me read this. This is from CNBC. Oil prices on Thursday as mediators between the U.S. and Iran work to prevent the latest round of fighting from escalating in return to a full-blown war. What are you talking about? Mediators aren't. They're bombing the living daylights out of each other. This is the level of delusion that is here to actually get yourself to the point where you think to yourself, oh, peace is just around the corner as they're bombing the living daylights out of each other is insanity. Meanwhile, it should be noted, and this is something that I've talked about back in 2022 when gas prices went sky high,
11: they went sky high because of the conflict with Russia and Ukraine. Now, in case you missed this little nugget, Ukraine has started to strike Russian ships in the Black Sea and once again causing a major disruption in Russian oil production, as well as now the Persian Gulf is pretty much a no-go zone. So what you get is what? You're getting a much bigger oil crisis than we had in 2022, and the oil industry somehow, some way, seems to be able to keep these prices a lot cheaper. Once again, a reminder, in 2022, the oil industry gouged the living daylights out of us, and that was just that. All of us. All of us. Secretary of State Steve Simon, when we come back, it's the Matt McNeil Show.
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12: From the Weatherology Weather Center, I'm staff meteorologist Laura Lockwood. Mainly cloudy skies expected tonight with a slight chance for scattered storms. Lows dip down to about 72. North winds around 5 miles per hour. Highs level off around 82 tomorrow. Cloudy skies with a few peaks of sun with fog early. Mainly cloudy skies expected tomorrow night, 65. Highs around 84 Saturday under partly cloudy skies, 86 Sunday. That's your latest Chicago weather update. Right now, 82.
8: And we're live here outside the Perez family home just waiting for the... And there they go. Almost on time this morning. Mom is coming out the front door strong with a double-arm kid carry. Looks like Dad has the bags. Daughter is bringing up the rear. Oh, but the diaper bag wasn't closed. Diapers and toys are everywhere. Ooh, but Mom has just nailed the perfect car seat buckle for the toddler. And now the eldest daughter, who looks to be about 9 or 10, has secured herself in the booster seat. 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

0: 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In Seattle in the afternoon drive in the nighttime hours, 1150 AM KKNW, and of course live in Minneapolis, St. Paul on AM 950, the Progressive Voice of Minnesota. It is the Matt McNeil Show. Steve Simon is the Secretary of State of Minnesota, and I say it, and I'll say it again, he's the best Secretary of State in the country. He is kind enough to join us today to talk about an article here and the upcoming elections, not only for Minnesota, but for us as a whole. Secretary, good to see you again, my friend.
1: Thank you for having me.
0: My pleasure, man. It's always good. I mean, I've a long history. You were my House rep back when you first came on the scene in politics. And dear gosh, I think if more people were politically like you, we'd have a much better country, frankly.
1: Well, thank you.
0: Yesterday, there was an article in the Star Tribune where you basically made a point. Now, obviously, elections are complicated. There's a lot of things you've got to be concerned with. And, you know, you've talked about people trying to hack systems and security threats, stuff like this, making sure the process itself goes well. It's already always complicated. But this year with the Trump administration, there's a lot of new problems that seem to be coming on the horizon, which you are starting to get very concerned about. At least you're bringing up the concern now to kind of address it, correct?
1: Right. Well, I mean, there are a couple things going on here. Number one, and you nailed it, there's a lot going on behind the scenes. There's a lot of moving parts, and election security is something we all want. This isn't a blue or red thing. We all want that. And traditionally, the federal government has been a partner on the election security front, including the first Trump administration. I have to say, we had our serious disagreements on policy, but when it came to just being a partner on election security, they were there. I'll give you an example. Just for your listeners' sake, they would provide all the states, not just Minnesota, all 50 states, free cybersecurity services like what they call penetration testing, which is a fancy title for white hat hackers who will go in over a couple days, literally try to infiltrate, try to find the soft spots and the weak spots. And then after they do that, they'll write a report about what the soft spots and weak spots are and sit down with you and walk you through how to fix that stuff, right? You want that. So they would do all that for free. It's an expensive service. They would provide intelligence briefings. They would help us plan what are called tabletop exercises with law enforcement and county and city elections folks to game out worst case scenarios about what could happen to interfere with an election. All that's gone. They're not doing any of that stuff anymore, which means not only taxpayers in Minnesota are on the hook for filling that gap, which we are. I want your listeners to know that we're not sort of out there exposed. We're just doing it at our own expense now. So that's one thing that's going on. But to your point, Matt, there's another dimension of all this, which is the federal government itself and what they may or may not do to interfere with the election. And I'll put it this way. In our office, going back many years, we have what we call an all-hazards approach to planning for elections. As your listeners probably know, we don't count votes. But our partners in the counties and cities, they are the vote counters. They do that stuff. So we partner with them on all sorts of things. And all hazards means we've got a plan for all hazards, even the ones that might be a 1% chance of happening, right? So, for example, every 2 years, we work with counties and cities and folks all over the state in planning for, you know, a power outage or a bomb threat or an early season blizzard or something like that, right? Now we got to add to that list of hazards the possibility that our own federal government will be one of those hazards. Our own federal government might interfere in some way with this election. Now, to be clear, I'm not predicting that any more than I'm predicting a power outage because we plan for the power outage. Just because we plan for it, it isn't a prediction that that thing's going to happen. But how sad is it that in the year 2026, that's on the list of hazards? The possibility that something might happen from our federal government to interfere with an election. I don't like that that's the case, but we've got to plan for it and think about it just in case.
0: Your comments here. It seems to be one of those things where it's evolving past just the DOGE element of this, where we're cutting costs and we're cutting services like they've cut across the board, that there is almost an ulterior motive that, at least from your perspective, and you are a Secretary of State, you're going to have a better view of point of this, that there definitely seems to be something more than just cost-cutting measures that's going on here.
1: Oh, no question. I don't think this is about cost at all. I think this is about a view that the federal government doesn't have a role to play, that this was overreach by the Biden administration. And that argument falls flat because the first Trump administration did this. Mm-hmm. Like I said, they were actually good partners on this stuff. Cybersecurity, that's not a red or blue thing or a policy disagreement. The fact that you had Homeland Security folks coming into our office for 2 days to try to hack us, we invited them in. That's a good thing. We want that. So I think this is about something else entirely, not to mention what we're seeing elsewhere in the news. You know, when the president issues executive orders on elections where there's no constitutional authority for that. And we've won twice now in court, Minnesota and a bunch of other states, and pushing back against that. Or the raid, FBI raid on Fulton County, Georgia's election facility, right? That's a form of potential interference. Or will there be another executive order? Will there be some declaration of emergency? Or will there be more DOJ data demands like the kinds that we've seen? You know, we're shadow boxing here in a way because we don't know when or if the blow is going to land, and maybe it never will. And if it doesn't, great. But we don't have the luxury of just hoping for that. Hope is not a strategy, right? We've got to plan and think about what would happen if these things came to pass. We hope they don't. We hope it's like the tornado or the blizzard and that it's very unlikely to happen. But we got to be thinking about it, and we very much are.
0: And you also should be mentioned in Fulton County, they just had a ruling there where the DOJ wanted to go get all the personal data for the volunteers of all the poll workers and everyone in Fulton County. A judge basically said there's no value. They couldn't even give a real justification of why they should hand this over, especially when they were already promising to hand it over to the FBI. It was clearly perceived as a threat of an intimidation campaign that they were trying to do. And a judge has basically quashed that request at this point. Whether they continue with it remains to be seen. But when you see stuff like that, and you also put together the fact that Trump is already realizing that if he loses the House and the Senate this upcoming election cycle, that that is probably his biggest chance of being held accountable for some of his actions. It's becoming clearer and clearer that everything is going to be geared towards whether or not we can guarantee the federal government itself won't torpedo the fair elections that our country has.
1: We've just got to be on the lookout. That's all. I mean, the good news here, the silver lining, is that we've had some real success in court over the last year and a half pushing back on these kinds of attempts. So I mentioned the two executive orders. Minnesota and a bunch of other states lined up both times and successfully beat those back. Because the courts agreed with us that the Constitution doesn't give presidents the right to take over the election system, right? Similarly, courts have ruled against the U.S. Postal Service for its attempts to, you know, carry out this executive order. That was recently. Yeah. You just mentioned what happened in Fulton County, Georgia. You know, I got to hand it to the courts. We don't always agree with every single ruling, but overall, courts have been doing a good job of pushing back, and I'm pretty confident that we're going to be able to do that between now and election day. You know, nothing's a cinch, nothing's for certain, but look, there are going to be obstacles maybe thrown in our path of all kinds, but I do have confidence in our laws, certainly in our resolve to push back and clear those obstacles.
0: Jack Rice, who comes on and talks legal stuff with us, he's already said, he said, judges don't like getting involved in elections. They generally don't. They want to steer clear of this. And if they see something that seems to be undermining the integrity of elections, they kind of step in at that point.
1: I think he's right. The tricky part, though, I will say, Matt, is there's this principle out there about not wanting to change the rules of the game too close to an election, right?
0: Yes.
1: That's this legal thing out there. And look, we're at day 117 here by my count to the November general election. That's really close. So it gets harder and harder every day that goes by for courts to give a green light proposal by the administration to radically change the election, whether that's mail ballots, whether that's anything else. So every day that passes, it's getting a little tougher. The hill is getting a little steeper for those in the White House who might want to throw in some of these obstacles because courts really do pay attention to that.
0: There, Steve Simon, the Secretary of State of Minnesota, is kind enough to join us to talk about elections and the hurdles that they're running up against now with the Trump administration in regards to helping to make the elections happen. You and I have a different perspective than a lot of the country. I remember Pam Bondi's note to Governor Walz, give us the voter rolls and we'll take ICE out from killing people in the streets of Minneapolis. And it was clear, I mean, there's no way in the world you can paint that any other way than this was a political intimidation campaign. We saw this firsthand here, and it does make you realize that there is an agenda that's going on when it comes to attacking the individual states, where elections are run by the states. That's the rule. But yet this government's trying to take over these individual states as they go.
1: Yeah, that was a particularly shocking episode. I'm glad you brought it up. I mean, just for a little bit more perspective, literally within hours of Alex Preti being gunned down, literally that day, it was a Saturday, if you recall.
0: Yeah.
1: That's when we in Minnesota got the letter from then Attorney General Pam Bondi listing three things that she suggested might lead to, withrawal or a calm or something like that. And one of the three things she listed was a demand that our office hand over to her office millions of sensitive, confidential, private data records on registered voters in Minnesota. And by the way, we're not talking about name and address and things like that. That's all public. You can buy that from our office freely and easily. What they wanted was stuff like Social Security information, driver's license information. So we're in litigation about that right now, which is fine. It belongs in a court. That's why we have courts, right? We say the law says one thing. They say it says another thing. And we'll see what the courts say, and we'll abide by what the courts say, of course. But that the context of how some of these requests come about, I mean, the fact that this was suggested as some sort of trade, mm-hmm.

0: ending these tells me there's information in these voter rolls which are not public, and they desperately, the White House and the DOJ desperately want your private information in their databanks.
1: I agree with you that they don't have this information.
0: Yeah.
1: Otherwise, they wouldn't be demanding the information. And a lot of people say, it's a fair question. A lot of people will say, well, wait a minute. Why is the federal government asking for federal information like Social Security? They're the federal government. Don't they already have this? Well, that's exactly our point. And when I say our, I mean the 30 plus states who are taking the same legal position as Minnesota. A large majority of states are saying what we're saying. By the way, including red states,
0: yeah,
1: including West Virginia, including Idaho, including Utah, including Georgia, right? This isn't blue versus red. A bunch of states, a majority of states are taking our legal position, which is to say, that's kind of our point. Congress had set up all these silos in the law around this very sensitive information, like Social Security information, for a reason. There are privacy laws that preclude them from automatically getting this kind of information. They're asking for it because they don't have it, and they know that these silos exist, and they exist, some of them, for over 50 years. These aren't new, like the early 1970s, for example. And so we're being faithful to the law. Our view of the law is they are not entitled to this information because there are federal privacy laws that protect it. And they've got to know that. That's why they don't just go down the street and ask for it from the Social Security Administration. If it were that easy, they'd just say, well, we don't have to ask for it from you in the states. We'll just go down the street here in Washington, D.C., from the Justice Department to the Social Security. But they don't do that. Mm-hmm. And they don't do it because they know they can't do it.
0: And there are some states, as Secretary of State, we got about a minute before we got to get into the break, but there are some states who have freely handed this information over to the federal government, which is terrifying if you want to know the truth.
1: Well, some have, but most haven't. Like, yeah. I said, we are not some island of defiance here in Minnesota. Virtually every state received this demand for this information. 32 states, by my last count, including Minnesota, have said no. As I mentioned, they include red states, blue states, purple states. And so far, the courts have that have heard these cases have unanimously ruled against the Justice Department. So we'll see what happens here in Minnesota. But we're in very good company is the point I'm trying to make.
0: Secretary Simon, when we come on back from the break here, I want to bring up the concern I think most people have in regards to the federal government and the election. And that includes who's going to show up at the polling places. We'll talk about that when we do return. Steve Simon is the Secretary of State of Minnesota, and he is the best Secretary of State in the absolute country. Fantastic guy. We're going to take a break. Come on back. More with Secretary Simon when we do return. It is the Matt McNeil Show here on your Thursday.
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7: It is the Matt McNeil Show. Secretary of State of the state of Minnesota is Steve Simon. He's kind enough to join us today to talk about an article that was in the Star Tribune today and also prepping for the election, not only, sir, for the traditional problems that you might have, but also problems that are coming from potentially the White House here. And one of the ones that he kind of touches on in this article that I think is the concern a lot of people have, especially as we've already experienced ICE here in Minnesota on the negative side for sure. I've had you on the air enough times. We've talked about elections and about who can and cannot be at polling places. But what are the rules here if all of a sudden the federal government sends in, you know, military or ICE agents or something like that to polling areas where there's a higher minority population or it's in a toss-up district? What are the rules in – I mean, I imagine each state is different, but what does Minnesota have?
8: Yeah, this again is a silver lining because we have really good rules and laws in Minnesota that are very precise. And I should tell you, this is the number one thing I get when I'm just out and about in the wild, right? People will approach me and say, hey, are we going to have ICE at the polling place? Are we going to have Border Patrol? Are we going to have to go through that again? On a polling place sort of level. And what I tell people is this. Number one, we have really good laws, and I'll tell you what they are. In Minnesota, and these go back decades. These aren't fresh. These aren't new. These are oldies but goodies. Our law in Minnesota is the only folks who can be within 100 feet of a polling place are voters, of course, election workers, anyone who naturally works in that building, the city hall, the community center, whatever it is. And each political party, each major political party can send one person there to be a challenger, so the eyes and ears of that political party. But even there, the rules say the challengers can't stand within 6 feet of a voter, can't speak to a voter, can only issue a challenge based on personal knowledge, not a vibe, a hunch, a bad feeling, anything like that. Can't be, oh, she just doesn't look right to me. Or I heard that guy speaking Spanish in the hallway. No way, he's a citizen. I'm challenging him. That's not enough. So what about law enforcement? Well, there's a companion law that says, believe it or not, this surprises some people. In Minnesota, again, going back decades, you can't, under the law, preemptively post law enforcement at polling places, preemptively. So even if it comes from the right place, even a kind-hearted police chief, a really great sheriff who says, hey, I want to soothe people, I want to calm people, I'm going to put a cop or a sheriff's deputy at the door of the polling place just to calm people down, you can't do that. Now, they can be called in by the election workers, the election judges, if something happens in a polling place, if there's a fist fight that breaks out or someone pulls a knife or, you know, who knows what it could be. Of course, you can call in law enforcement. So the question is, do these laws apply to the federal government or is it just state and local? And we think the best answer is they do apply to the federal government. So what does that mean? That means if you have federal law enforcement just hanging around a polling place at or near, the election judges are empowered to call in local law enforcement. And we've been reaching out to county attorneys and sheriffs and others, letting them know or reminding them of this tool in the toolbox. You can't be there. And so we hope that puts people at ease. But the second and critical thing that I tell people apart from just explaining what those rules are, is just to remind every voter in Minnesota that if this describes you, if you are anxious or nervous or worried about ICE or anyone else at the polling place, remember you don't have to go to a polling place. We have vote by mail in Minnesota as an option. That's on the menu for you. You can vote from your kitchen table. You can order the ballot to come to you. You don't have to walk the gauntlet of anyone or anything. So just keep that in mind, that you don't have to go to a polling place at all.
7: And it should be noted for everyone, that's Minnesota, for whatever state you're in, your Secretary of State's webpage will have all the information about this. And also, pretty much most states, I don't know how many states don't have an option for voting early, at least even if it's just a week early. But there are options in most states. You can, if you're concerned about the polling place stuff, then obviously that is the path you can take if it is available to you in your state.
8: Exactly right. And speaking of Secretaries of State, I really urge people to check out our website. It's mnvotes.gov. That's MN, like Minnesota, votes, VOTES.gov. Really a great one-stop shop, if I have to say so myself. You can go to that, and you'll see on the homepage, you can register to vote online. You can order the ballot to come to you online. You can find out who or what is on your ballot. You can find out all the rules and regs and laws. So mnvotes.gov, it's a good one-stop shop. We also have, now in advance of the primary, and of course in the general election, we have a call center, so you can call us, you can text us if you don't want to talk to an actual human, but you want to do it by text. All that's there on mnvotes.gov.
7: I told you he's the best Secretary of State in the nation. And you, if you ever wanted to get jealous about another state Secretary of State page, trust me, mnvotes.gov, that's where you want to go. I want to give you credit as well here, because a lot of people try to, as people politically, they try to discredit you and discredit the office here. But a recent audit of Minnesota voter registration gave the state very high marks. The voter identity verification was completed correctly 99% of the time when done through automated procedures. You guys do an exceptional job here. Our elections in Minnesota are secure.
8: Yes. Thank you for mentioning the audit. Yesterday, the Office of Legislative Auditor, highly respected, totally non-political, issued an audit on our voter registration system. They took pretty much a year to do it. Lots of interviews, tons of data shared with them. They had access to absolutely everything from our office. And you're right. In the end, it was a very strong positive report. I got to correct you. You said 99%. Literally yesterday, we had discussion in the hearing. For certain samples and chunks of time, it was 99.9% accurate. Literally 0.1% was not accurate. And look, we wanted to be perfect, so we didn't achieve perfection.
7: Yeah.
8: But the system, in many instances, achieved 99.9% accuracy. It's a strong system, never perfect, but a very strong, accurate system with integrity when it comes to voter registration and verifying the identity of people who are registering to vote.
7: And it doesn't mean that there haven't been some cases here, but your follow through on looking back on elections is exceptional. You found the faults and you fixed the faults. And in cases, you charge crimes if need be, but there are so few of that happens. And I mean, it is, you just do such an exceptional job there, sir.
8: Well, I mean, it's not just our office. We have 87 counties who are our partners. They do a phenomenal job. I mean, they are so principled and effective and ethical and hardworking. It's a team sport. It really is. It's our office, yes, but it's 87 counties and many cities throughout the state that just do an exceptional job year in and year out.
7: Secretary of State Steve Simon, sir, my friend, thank you very much. I appreciate the time as always. And I imagine for a lot of people that's listening that might not be in Minnesota, this is a wake-up call. You should find out what's coming your way come this November and get in touch with your own Secretary of State to find that out. Steve, thank you very much. I appreciate the time.
8: My pleasure. Thanks for having me.
7: My pleasure as well. Chicago, Seattle, I will talk to you tomorrow. Minneapolis, St. Paul, hour two up next.
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13: AP News, I'm Ben Thomas. The death of Lorenzo Salgado Araujo this week in Houston has prompted Mexico to request criminal charges be filed over the 17 Mexicans who have died in ICE custody or during Trump administration immigration enforcement operations. Ed Donahue has details.
14: Mexican President Claudia Sheinbaum says we cannot turn a blind eye to the Mexicans who have died during ICE operations or who are or were detained in these detention centers, which are operated by private companies contracted by ICE. The request, which carries no legal weight, will be submitted to state prosecutors and the Justice Department. It will be accompanied by civil lawsuits against the companies that operate the detention centers. Sheinbaum said Mexico decided to escalate its complaints after an ICE agent killed Mexican citizen Lorenzo Salgado Araujo in Houston this week. I'm Ed Donahue.
13: Iran's laid to rest Supreme Leader Ayatollah Ali Khamenei after days of mourning. He was killed in a strike at the start of the Iran war. John Gambrell reports the U.S. and Iran continued to exchange fire Thursday.
15: In Iran, they say bridges apparently were targeted again for the first time since this ceasefire has been put in place. President Trump had threatened to begin targeting infrastructure in Iran over its continued attacks on ships trying to go through the Strait of Hormuz through a route around Oman to the south. Tehran doesn't like that. It wants to control the Strait of Hormuz and decide what ships go through, potentially even charging fees.
13: Ukrainian drones hit more oil facilities in Russia Thursday and set two oil tankers ablaze in the Sea of Azov. Ukraine strikes have triggered a fuel crisis in Russia. And former Olympian David Hearns pleaded not guilty to deliberately damaging the Lincoln Memorial reflecting pool. His attorneys argue the charges are based on what they call a concocted narrative about the problems with the multimillion-dollar renovation President Trump ordered. This is AP News. It's midsummer, but just around the corner,
16: it's beginning to look a lot like Christmas in Denmark. Dozens of people dressed as Santa, Mrs. Claus, and elves from around the world have descended on Aalborg, Denmark's fourth largest city, for the nation's annual World Santa Claus Congress. It's a colourful midsummer tradition that has delighted onlookers since 1957. The event was created to entertain children, but became a popular gathering for Santas who appear in stores and shopping malls over the festive period. For Simon Bronze, chairman of Danish Santa Claus Guild, the event is proof that the festive spirit isn't just for Christmas.
17: Christmas is not a season. It's a feeling you have in your stomach. So if you want, you can have Christmas the whole year.
16: I'm Karen Chamas.
13: 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I'm Ben Thomas. 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
19: This is WCPT telling you how you can shop blue. 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Nivea and Coppertone Sunscreen. 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
12: Broadcasting live from KTNF, Minneapolis-St. Paul, also airing on WCPT in Chicago, WMDX in Madison. This is The Gailey Show. No, I'm not John Parker, but you know my voice. I'm the co-host, Jim Pounds, and this will surprise no one. John is at a conference to be a better journalist. So, you know, we don't have enough of that around here. So he's going to get more training to be a better journalist to benefit all of us. And he deserves a lot of credit for that. He takes that very seriously. So we're going to do a few things here today. I'm in the captain's seat for an hour, so buckle up. I want to do some ticket giveaways. You know, I love to do that. I love the theater. It's a passion of mine. So we're going to start out. I want you to put the phone number in your phone, 952-946-6205. We're going to give away two tickets to The Cottage right off the bat. This is Gremlin Theater. This is a farce. This is a six-person madcap scenery-chewing comedy for the summer. And it's at the Gremlin Theater. They're on University Avenue in the Midway area. There's a bar right next to it, so you can get a drink before and get a drink afterwards. It's really a fantastic location. The tickets are worth $39, so here's a $78 gift for entertainment for you. The show runs July 10th to August 2nd. Give Patrick a call and give him your information, and you will receive two tickets. We'll also put you in contact with Pete Hansen, who's the artistic director, who's a big actor star, and he will get you figured out on what day you're going to see the show. So The Cottage at Gremlin. There's my first gift. Quick piece of breaking news. Hannah Dugan, former judge in Wisconsin, was spared prison today for trying to help an immigrant get out of her courtroom when there were armed, crazy, drunk private police force people in the courtroom. She was fined $5,000 by a federal judge. This is in federal court. She was persecuted, I guess I would say, by the feds. But she is spared prison. She'll pay the fine. And in my opinion, Hannah Dugan is a hero. That's for our friends in Wisconsin. So I have a question for you, a little bit of introspection. When you hear the words public health, what is your reaction? What pops into your mind? I believe people divide into three categories. One, well, I'm a healthy person. I don't care. I'm fine. That's one reaction. Another one would be, I live in denial and I don't really want to think about my health or anybody else's, so I don't care. The third response is the right one, of course, and that is I or someone I know or care about or love has a chronic health condition, so I care deeply about this. And I'm going to ask each one of you to think, well, which one am I? How do I react when I heard the words public health? I believe it's a responsibility of the government in some form, to protect public health. That doesn't seem like a radical idea, does it? To give us, you know, truth, to give us facts, to give us advice, to give us clarity, to give us perspective, to give us science, to give us professionalism. That's why they put fluoride in the water, right? Back in the, I remember that in the 50s or 40s, 50s, I guess. To give us vaccination recommendations, to give us warnings about health risks abroad, like the Ebola outbreak in the Congo, which as of a day or so ago had killed 438 people. We need the government to tell us about those things, not some lunatic in some cave who believes in space lasers. We don't need that. We need calm, rational, factual information, right? The world believes now, with a people in the health industry, if we want to call it that, and in science, believe that the Center for Disease Control is currently non-functional, that they aren't commenting on world health issues, that they aren't giving intelligent advice, they are not doing their job. And so the federal government has failed to protect public health A good example would be the outbreak of measles, which is a direct result in two states of a lower vaccination rate. You know, people being, oh, I don't need that, or I'll just let my kids get measles. Highly contagious disease, primarily Texas, primarily Utah. And now we have 4,470 cases in 41 states. Three people dying unnecessarily. All of that is avoidable if we had a functioning CDC, if we had a federal government that cared about its people, which is what you and I and most of us grew up thinking the federal government was supposed to do, not play political games.
1: And even more recently, there's been this foodborne illness outbreak. They can't figure out what's causing it. And I feel like with a more functional government, they would have had this locked down weeks ago.
12: Right. I mean, that's the kind of what Patrick is just saying. That confidence is what I had until 2016. I knew there was the occasional bim-bong once in a while that didn't know what they were doing. But for the most part, I trusted that the government was kind of on my side. And now I don't feel that way. So I had an experience. It was 7.5 months after Trump took office the second time. And there was an announcement made that the governors of Washington and Oregon and California had decided that because the federal government can't do its job, that they were going to establish the Western States Health Alliance. Okay? They were going to react. They weren't going to say, well, I just hope things get better in the midterms. They actually said, you know what? We are going to take the steering wheel of the car and we're going to establish our three health managers, ministers, whatever they're called, secretaries, are going to get in a room. They're going to figure out where we agree and where we don't agree. And we're going to come to a consensus and we're going to provide to our citizens factual information. This was on September 3rd of 2025. And the minute I heard this, I thought, oh my gosh, that makes so much sense. If they can't do it, if they won't do it, we can do it. Now, Chris Armitage, who you've heard on this program a couple of times, is a big believer in this, which is a form of soft secession. It says if the government won't protect us at the federal level, then we must do it ourselves. And I hoped the day after I was going to hear Governor Tim Walz say, oh, we want to be part of that. Well, no, it was Hawaii. Hawaii said, no, we want to be part of that. So I thought, well, Tim will come in on the next. Nope. Silence. I thought, well, Governor Pritzker, he will say, nope. Silence. I've written to both of them. Not that my voice means anything, but I think it's something that's so easy, relatively, coming to this consensus where most everybody agrees on most of the, you know, recommendations about age and when and how much and all of that sort of health information. It's not, I know it's detailed and it's important, but it's not as hard as it might sound. We simply replace the federal government, right? HHS and CDC, in my opinion, cannot be trusted. And this transcends, of course, the LGBT community. This affects everybody. And because these four states have done this now, 51 million people in those states have something they know is based on scientific opinion. Now, scientific opinion is not finite. It changes. It evolves. But it's the best people with the best minds and a collection of them challenging each other to come up with the best recommendations. And it's our job as citizens to try to be well informed. And I'm sorry, I said 51. It's 53 million people. And so they developed a set of comprehensive recommendations. And I encourage you to go to the website and you will find it's very clear. There's not a lot, you know, it's a very stripped down sort of website. There's no bells and whistles. There's no pictures of, you know, running dogs or anything like that. It's kind of businesslike, but it lays it out for you simply so that you don't get distracted and you can look down for the information that you need. And I found myself jealous of my home state of California. I found myself jealous of these places that appeared so quickly, relatively quickly, to come to such a logical conclusion. So I'm making a pledge to myself to ask every candidate that I come in contact with, what their opinion is of the Western States Health Alliance and why shouldn't Minnesota or why shouldn't the state I live in, Wisconsin, or our friends in Illinois, why shouldn't our state be part of that? Or why shouldn't our state create our own, you know, in the Midwest Health, Illinois, Minnesota? I've said this before to people, and I think you'll find most candidates will either not know what we're talking about, or they won't have thought about it, or they won't have taken it seriously. And I think that's a problem. I don't know about you, but I don't hear a lot of proposals these days, maybe ever, that made such instant sense to me as this did. This form of soft secession. We don't have to be victims of the federal government. States have so much power. We can simply protect ourselves. And we have some 18.5 million people in our two states of Minnesota and Wisconsin. I'm sorry, Minnesota and Illinois. And we deserve the same protection. So I urge you to challenge candidates. You're going to see people. This is election season. You're going to hear them speak. You're going to have an opportunity to interact. I personally feel this is one of my big issues. I don't think very many people know about it. And maybe they will be grateful that you brought it up. Maybe they will, maybe they've thought of it as something complicated. You know, our Department of Health in Minnesota has been problematic because they were the folks who were supposed to be managing the COVID money from the federal government. So we've literally had three people at the head of the Minnesota Department of Health since 2020. So I can see where we'd be a little nervous, but there's got to be somebody there who can sit down in a room with the Illinois Department of Health and come up with some recommendations that would benefit all of us. Or just raise your hand and say, hey, we're going to join the folks out in California. And to that end, in Oregon, we're going to have a doctor from the Oregon Department of Health in here on Monday. I'm just setting up the appointment now. He's going to come in and talk to us about how is this working in Oregon? How do you get four states who, you know, probably just think of themselves pretty singularly, suddenly thinking about themselves regionally? It's an exciting idea. It's something I hope you support. I'd be curious to know if you don't support it. And it's something I hope you'll talk about to others because health is important to me. I have a chronic health condition. John has a chronic health condition. So when we hear health in our household, our ears both go up and all of our toes. So I encourage you to do this, if not for yourself, for your family, for your neighbor, for the person you like that you work with, do it for them. Okay. We're going to take a short break and we'll come back in a few minutes. This is The Gailey Show.

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7: Hey, this is John Parker. 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
8: 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This is co-host Jim Pounds running the ship today. Everybody put your life vest on just to be safe. I want to give you the ticket phone number again, 952-946-6205. I don't know that we gave away those tickets to the cottage, but you should get them because it's hard to laugh. And if you get two tickets given to you for free and you go and you laugh, you can say, oh, well, there was 2 hours. I wasn't as unhappy. So that's good. But I have something else to give away, and you've heard me talk about Great River Shakespeare Festival before. I know Shakespeare. What I'm asking you to do is get in the car, drive down to Winona, about 2 hours away. It's a beautiful town. The theater is now, it's in a new space, a renovated Masonic temple. They're doing two plays, Pericles, and you might go, oh, that's too serious. A Midsummer Night's Dream. It's like a Shakespearean sitcom. It's very accessible. Kids like it. It's got a guy with a donkey head on his, you know, wonderful. And Will Sturtevant from our community is one of the stars. So I've got five vouchers up to. You can take 2 to 5. And you can call in at 952-946-6205. And you can tell Patrick, I want to go to that Shakespeare thing. And I want to get 2 tickets or I want to get 5 tickets, right? And we'll send the vouchers to you and get you the number, and you can contact Aaron there at the theater and get your tickets for Great River Shakespeare. It runs through the 26th of July, I believe, so you still have a couple of weekends. Okay, moving on with this idea of soft succession and the idea of getting it in our heads that we don't have to rely on the federal government if the federal government is incapable. And I know that's a subjective opinion, but as an unhealthy person or a person that needs medical, you know, needs the healthcare system to work, I would say they're incapable. That's my judgment that I can make for myself. But we can apply the same principle of soft secession to a wide variety of things. So what is one of the things that the big, horrible bill damaged? And some of us, I'm not actually on Medicaid, but somebody in my household is, are not going to feel the damage of the big, horrible bill until January of 2027. Once they try to screw around with the election and make fools out of all of us, then these hammers are really going to drop. So if Medicaid is something that is important to you, and what is Medicaid? People never talk about what it is, only, you know, it's here or it's not, or you're eligible or you're not. Medicaid is preventative medicine for people who are low income. Now, some people are biased against low income people. I don't know why. I was always taught to, you want to take the best care of people that have the least. That just seems so human to me. I'm not a religious person. It just seems like good humanity. So if you have preventative medicine, there's a much greater chance that you're going to avoid the worst of disease, or you're going to catch it earlier and have a chance for a better outcome. I want that for everybody. I think we should all want that for everybody. But the federal government is setting it up in such a way that, for example, you have to work a certain number of hours in order a month to be eligible for Medicaid. And I'll give you an example of something, because Danette McCarthy and I worked on the Remember Project, which had to do with folks with Alzheimer's or memory loss. If that individual, if you know somebody that has Alzheimer's or memory loss, you know that they probably have a caretaker, and it's probably their husband or wife. Yeah? And they can't work because that individual needs nearly 24/7 care. In fact, oftentimes it's the caregiver that passes away before the person with Alzheimer's does. So they are now saying to the individual who does not have the disease but is caring for somebody 24/7 that does, you have to work 80 hours a month in order to be eligible for Medicaid. And millions, perhaps tens of millions of people are going to lose their Medicaid. If you haven't already, you're going to lose it next year. And it will be catastrophic. Now, some people will say, well, I'm healthy, I'll be fine. You know? I don't care about preventative medicine. I only go to the doctor when I have a problem. But that's, of course, human nature, and that's not the right thing to do. We want people to have preventative medicine to protect themselves, to protect their loved ones. And it is possible for any state to set up its own system. I know it's expensive. I know it would change a lot of priorities. I know it's not easy. But I also know that it's something we might be forced to do or suffer terrible consequences. You know, we might have to give a little less to the colleges. We might have to give a little less to something else in order to begin to take care of our own citizens and to take care of our own lives. Because again, the federal government, who's got plenty of money for weaponry, they just fired some more off against Iran. They've got plenty of money for that, but they just don't seem to be able to come up with the money to help people of low incomes, many of whom are their voters, by the way. They don't have the money for them. They've only got the money for more bombs. That's obviously a screwed up philosophy. And we don't have to take that. We can begin to talk, especially if we take control of the assembly, sorry, the House of Representatives in Minnesota. We need one more seat, 41A, I think is the seat that I think is the most likely for us to take. It's in the metro. We need a one vote majority there. We'd love to get a two vote majority in the state Senate. And of course, a Democratic governor, and we can begin to shape what Medicaid in the state of Minnesota would be like. And forget the federal government. If they can't do it, if they're incompetent or have other motivations, we don't need them. This is an important thing. I'm just starting to learn this. Good places and good people can do good things, and they aren't going to be stopped by the federal government. They can't tell us we can't take care of ourselves, right? Or we're in worse shape than I think we're in. So hopefully that's not going to be the case. When we come back, we're going to have Jake Wittick with us. I didn't promo him. I'm sorry, from Windy City Times. Jake, you know, is here every 2 weeks. And so I'm excited to hear what we're going to talk about today. He sent me some stories to familiarize myself with. So we're lucky to have this relationship with Windy City Times. They've existed for 41 years. And when we come back, we're going to hear from the man himself, Jake Wittick. We'll be right back.

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0: to the Gailey Show. This is Jim Pounds, normally your co-host. Today, your deranged pilot. I'm sitting here looking at Jake Wittig, and I'm not used to Jake Wittig looking at me. He's usually looking at John, but now he's like, oh my Lord, what's going to happen now? You're listening to the Gailey Show on WMDX Madison, KTNF, the Twin Cities, and WCPT in the great city of Chicago, where Jake joins us from Windy City Times. I'm not going to talk about all the Windy City Times copy that John usually does. I'm going to say Jake is the Chicago Journalist of the Year. That's all I'm going to say about that. Welcome, Jake, to the Gailey Show.
1: Hi, Jim. How are you?
0: I'm all right. I'm a little stressed. It's easier to sit and let somebody else drive. But when I knew you were going to be the second half of the show, I thought, that's great. I mean, how can that possibly go wrong? And we've talked about what we're going to talk about, and I really love some of this because it's not necessarily the kind of thing we always talk about, because the first thing that we're going to talk about is a place, and a place that you've been to, I've not been to, but John says is fantastic. So I'm going to learn about Saugatuck, Michigan, from you.
1: Of course, yeah. So I just spent the long weekend, 4th of July weekend, in Saugatuck, Michigan. I had an Airbnb with a big group of friends. And what's really cool about Saugatuck is it's kind of this growing gay destination in the Midwest. It's like a little Fire Island or P-Town of our own here in the Midwest. And it's a lot of fun. What brings us to Saugatuck every year is there's a resort called the Dunes Resort. It's the largest gay resort in the Midwest. It's a lot of fun, but not only is there the dunes there, but there's so many other things that are gay or gay friendly in the Saugatuck/Douglas area of Michigan. So I actually, I wrote a feature on the Dunes Resort, back in May, and I talked a little bit about it on the show, but it's cool now to come back having experienced what I reported on and share a little bit about the fun things there are to do there. Like I said, it was a really good weekend. This is our third year there. Big group with us, lots of groups from Chicago, so we could kind of plug in and do whatever activities we wanted. I spent most of my time by the pool. But where's Jake? It was a lot of fun.
0: Jake's by the pool, that's right. I saw him there 2 years ago. Right. So when you say big group, can you say how many?
1: Yeah, in my Airbnb that we were staying at, there were 12 of us.
0: Wow.
1: My friends are like in the gay kickball leagues here in Chicago. So I know of at least two other teams that had groups in Saugatuck. And then I ran into people I just know from Chicago there.
0: Wow.
1: But there's people from all over the country that go there. I met some friends from Texas, East Coast, West Coast. It's really becoming like this destination.
0: Wow.
1: It's a lot of fun. So at the Dunes Resort, this is their 45th anniversary. So the Dunes was kind of founded as a place for gay people to gather in Michigan during a time when it was, when they got the idea, it was actually illegal for bars to serve alcohol to gay people. And that's when they got this idea for the Dunes Resort. It started as a bar, a little motel.
0: Mm-hmm.
1: By the time it opened, the laws banning bars from serving alcohol to gay people had been struck down like 2 years before that. But obviously there's reverberations of that. But it's really cool how this small bar and hotel, I think it had like 7 rooms, is now, you know, this sprawling entertainment district. It's got, like I said, a pool with a DJ and then a kitchen, you know, then there's like the outdoor dance floor for the tea dance in the afternoon, and then indoor nightclubs, a theater for cabaret shows, bars. It's a lot of fun. It was a good weekend. I did not sleep much, but
0: no, I was going to say, I'll bet not at all. Who needs a gay cruise? I mean, literally, this is one. Yeah.
1: Exactly. And I love it because it's close. I don't have to spend a lot of money to go somewhere that feels like a destination.
0: Right.
1: And if you don't have to spend all your time at the Dunes, if that's not your scene, 4th of July weekend is really busy there. It can feel like a circuit party at times, which isn't always my vibe, you know, but, a few of us went to some wineries, and did like a little winery tour in the Saugatuck Douglas area. The Saugatuck Center for the Arts has, a theater. So a few of us saw, Into the Woods one night there. The downtown district has so many boutique stores and art galleries. You can go shopping. You can get a pontoon boat and go out on the lake. Like, there's so many fun things to do. Take in nature, surrounded by gay people.
0: Wow. I know John was really enthusiastic about it. We had contacted them about advertising. We didn't get anywhere there, but do they advertise with you guys?
1: Not yet. Well, that's a good idea.
0: They should. Let's call them together. I mean, I feel like he was sort of saying it is, as you said, it's not just Saugatuck, but it's also Douglas, and it's kind of sprawling. I mean, it's such a gay friendly place. So it's not just a place, but it's.
1: Exactly. And it's really the Dunes Resort made this whole town kind of a very gay friendly area. The Dunes was the destination. And now because so many gay people would come to the Dunes every year, businesses got in on it. Like, hey, we should cater to this. There's a great tourism industry here. And then other things started opening up. So now the Dunes is not necessarily the destination. It's part of the visit. So it's common for people like my group. You don't actually stay at the Dunes Resort. You get an Airbnb or you stay nearby.
0: Right.
1: You do other things in the city and pop in to the Dunes when you want to go to the pool party, go dancing, things like that. So it's a lot of fun. And nearby is Camp It, which is a gay campground as well.
0: Fun. Well, how long does it take to drive up there from Chicago?
1: About 3 hours. I'm lucky. I do not drive. My best friend does. So I'm the passenger princess. I control the aux cord and the playlist.
0: I love it. John does all the driving too. He's a very fast driver. I don't know if you noticed, people in Michigan are unsafe and fast drivers, but I digress. So it's much nicer to be a passenger. Well, that sounds fantastic. I'm going to put that on our list because I think we need to do that. Let's talk about, sort of recognizing a place in Chicago that has historic significance. Do we have time to at least get started on that?
1: Totally do. Yeah. So, you know, we are coming off of our Pride Month coverage at Windy City Times. My Saugatuck trip every year really times out nicely. As soon as Pride Month ends, I escape to Michigan and, I don't have to think about work for a long weekend, which is nice. But, before then, close out Pride Month, we had our annual Pride Parade the last Sunday of June, but the day before that was a ceremony to honor the very first Pride March in Chicago. So it's been 56 years since that. And basically, Gary Chichester, his name is on the permit for that very first Pride Parade, which is pretty incredible.
0: Mm-hmm.
1: I talked a little bit about Gary because we did a profile of him, I think my last time on this show. But the past few years, Gary has organized a ceremony at Washington Square Park, which is actually Chicago's first public park, which is pretty cool.
0: Oh.
1: Yeah. It's a very quaint park. It has a history of activism and organizing. A lot of rallies from, you know, feminist rallies to labor union organizing, things like that happened at Washington Square Park. It's also known as Bug House Square.
0: Anything worth rallying about is rallied about there.
1: Say again?
0: Anything worth rallying about is rallied about there.
1: Exactly. It's a good location too. So it's pretty close to downtown Chicago. So the very first Pride March, it was a year after the Stonewall riots in 1969. So in 1970, gay activists in Chicago all met at Washington Square Park as a group of about 150 of them. They had a brief rally there and then they went into the streets and marched downtown to the Daly Center. And not only was it the very first Pride March in Chicago, but it was the very first Pride March in the world because, these were happening in cities all over the country, New York, LA, wherever, and the world, I'm sure. But, organizers in other cities held their rallies and marches on a Sunday, whereas in Chicago, it was on a Saturday. So it just so happens that ours was the first. So
0: good scheduling.
1: Yeah, yeah. So it was really cool. It's a nice ceremony. Good to honor your history. There were people there who were at that first Pride March and just people there sharing, you know, I started going to Pride marches, which are now parades, you know, in the 80s, the 90s, 200s. I think my first one was about 2010. I was 15 at the time. So around then, I'm bad at numbers. But it was just really cool to honor that history. And the point of it is they really want a landmark there, maybe a plaque that says this is the site of the very first Pride March.
0: Right.
1: And in order to do that, you need what they want is to secure a National Park Service historic marker.
0: Wow.
1: it's an uphill battle under this current administration. So I think we'll be having a very similar rally there next year. But yeah.
0: What do you think about, I know I felt at Twin Cities Pride a little bit, this sense of being in between. You know, there are some people that just showed up for the food and the fun and the sunlight and what kind of a party. But there was a sort of apprehension in the air because I think a lot of us were feeling like, you know, we're not going to be able to just keep having parties, maybe. I mean, maybe we're going to have to go back to 1970 and think about people that put themselves at risk to be able to be public at all. At least I was getting these mixed vibes in my head. Did you experience that at all?
1: I did. I'm happy you said that. It showed in the parade too. There was a lot of party and stuff like that, but there was a lot of messages. I know in Chicago's Pride Parade, a lot of people were carrying signs that said abolish ICE or, you know, things like that. The very last contingent in the Pride Parade, actually, it was the Gay Liberation Network and this group called Organized Communities Against Deportation. They came together in this year's parade. They were the very last contingent and they just had so many people with them. And their whole message was to abolish ICE. Yep. It was a message of anti-racism and to free Palestine. So that was the most, I say, activism-y part of the parade. There were corporations, but what's really special about Chicago's Pride Parade, and this kind of goes back to the city forcing them to downsize a bit. It used to be really long, maybe even too long. they really prioritize community groups now. So there were a lot of firsts in this year's parade, like local businesses that hadn't been in the parade before. We don't have like big celebrity grand marshals. I know like some other cities with their pride parades had grand marshals that were celebrities and there was controversy and they had to remove those celebrities because of their views. We don't do that in Chicago. Our grand marshals are community grand marshals. So Tracy Bain, who co-founded Windy City Times, was one of the grand marshals this year of the Chicago Pride Parade.
0: Great.
1: Really incredible to see her get her flowers.
0: Yep.
1: We also had Mona Noriega and Yvette Cardona, who they're a Latina lesbian couple that have done so much to advance civil rights across Illinois. Mm. And then the Puerto Rican Cultural Center also led the parade. So it's really intentional how they do that. And it centers community organizing, community activism over celebrity and spectacle. Right. I really appreciate that.
0: Yeah, that's because you're a common sense Midwestern town, even though you're enormous, but you have Midwestern values. You know, we're not showing off for the neighbors in the same way.
1: Yeah, exactly. So yeah, it meant a lot. And honestly, like I was in the parade photographing it. We have an intern this summer. His name is Miguel and he wrote the story, but I took photos for it. And, Tracy Bain, I admire her so much. She brought me to Windy City Times. She co-founded and co-owns Windy City Times and, she's a legend in queer media. I know she's a legend, but then seeing her like drive down in this convertible, everyone on the, like so many people on the sidelines of the parade against the barricades were like, Tracy, and I'm like, everybody loves her, as they should. Yeah. But it was really great to see her get this recognition, and I hope she took it in, because I got a little teary-eyed.

Yeah. So we're going to take a break here, I think, in a few minutes. Patrick, am I right? Am I doing that right from my memory? But we'll be right back after these commercial messages. Stay with us.

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1: If you think of every single thing from the Supreme Court to deporting these poor immigrants who are just trying to work hard and feed their families and have a better life, to the trans community that was thrown under the bus, you just wonder, where will the hate, where will the fear end? And if you keep thinking about it, like I just mentioned, it's a nowhere street mentally.
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8: Welcome back to The Gailey Show. This is Jim Pounds, today's host. And I'm speaking to Jake Wittig from Windy City Times. Does it seem strange to not have John here? Or are you kind of liking this vibe? I had somebody...
9: I'm liking it, but don't tell John I said that.
8: I'm teasing because somebody texted me and said, "Who's John?" Now, they're joking, of course, but it, you know, you want to feel like you're at least not, you know what, in your bed. So, but I'm glad you're here with us. I know we have one more story to talk about, and then I want to ask you something after that. So this is a, and I didn't preview this on purpose, but I sort of did by talking about people that don't get credit or don't get
9: recognized
8: or don't get a parade. So tell us about Daryl Gordon.
9: Of course. So all throughout Pride Month, we made a point of making sure to uplift some of our queer elders, you know. So

0: we created what we called Pioneers of Pride, which was a weekly series in which every week we released a different profile of a different queer trailblazer in Chicago. So all local. And one person that I had the honor of profiling was Daryl Gordon. And Daryl Gordon is a longtime activist. He grew up on the west side of Chicago, and he's still at it today. You know, everywhere I went throughout Pride Month, you know, like the ceremony commemorating the very first Pride March, Daryl was there. There was an art gallery opening in which the art gallery was like queer elders and younger queer adults came together to make art together. Mm-hmm. Daryl was there DJing. You know, like I just saw him everywhere throughout Pride Month. This Logan Square, which is a neighborhood on the northwest side, raised its own Pride flag. Daryl was there. So this is a man who is always showing up. And he is, how he would describe himself is like a black queer anarchist. And he holds some radical politics is what he would say. And it's really cool to talk to someone who's still so fired up 5 decades later since he got started. What I really appreciated about Daryl is he's not just showing up to show up. He's showing up to pass his knowledge down, his tactics down, his experience down, and bring a point of view to places that might not otherwise have his point of view, and that's needed.
1: You know,
0: Well,
1: I was just going to say, it's interesting. I'm sure we've talked about this before. I know we have on the Gailey Show about the disconnection between generations, you know, that can happen. And I don't know how prevalent it is. And there's really no research that I'm aware of that can really prove that. But that sense that older folks feel left out or ignored by younger folks and younger folks, you know, all those sort of stereotypes. So does Gordon represent somebody that bridges that gap somehow, where people, younger people know him or appreciate him?
0: He shows up in opportunities where he can engage with young people. It's not like he's the one organizing these intergenerational events, but if there is one, he will be there. And I appreciate it. I'm lucky, like in my role at Windy City Times, I get to meet a lot of our queer elders. And I built some great friendships with some real trailblazers in Chicago who did massive heavy lifting so that I can do the work I'm doing today. Mm-hmm. And I'm so grateful for that. And I get to talk about things with them that I don't know, like, I hate to say it, but the younger queer people, not all of them get the sense of urgency right now. And that can really frustrate me. So I like when I can talk to people who were here in the 80s and 90s and know how bad things got. And I can kind of take what they're telling me and bring it to my friends and be like, listen, you know?
1: Right.
0: But Daryl, he's incredible. He helped form a group called Gay Men Against Racism and Repression. He was doing intersectional work before intersectional became the buzzword it is today, you know? The group Gay Men Against Racism and Repression evolved then into Chicago for AIDS Rights as the AIDS crisis started happening. And then it eventually became ACT UP Chicago. Mm-hmm. So he's been involved in some pretty big protests in Chicago that forced hospitals to open more beds for AIDS patients, forced the government to invest more money into AIDS prevention, you know, like real impact on our community thanks to people like Daryl Gordon. And I really wanted people to experience that history by reading about Daryl's story.
1: Right. You think a lot of people might actually recognize him. They might say, oh, I've seen that guy. I've seen him around, right? Because you say...
0: Exactly. Yeah. And what's really cool, in Chicago, a lot of the focus of the queer community is centered on the north side. That's where Boys Town is, and Andersonville is another neighborhood that gets a lot of attention.
1: Yeah.
0: But the reality is queer people are everywhere. We're in every community, whether it's geographic, race, ethnicity, age demographic, whatever. Like, there's queer people in every group. And Daryl's passionate about that.
1: He makes a point of saying, I'm not a north sider.
0: Yeah. And that's great, you know, and he was part of the very first openly LGBTQ+ contingent in the Bud Billiken Parade, which is a very popular, famous tradition on Chicago's South Side, a massive parade kind of marks the end of summer and like the beginning of the school year. But it was controversial at the time that there was a group of queer people that applied to be a part of the parade. Their permit was denied. They said they're at capacity, but then other people were getting approved. So Daryl and the others kind of fought it. And through a pressure campaign, they were allowed to march in the parade.
1: Wow.
0: And it made history, you know. He did the same thing with the African Liberation Day parade. And his whole point of doing these things was to prove that gay people are everywhere. There are Black gay people. There are gay people on the South Side. There are gay people on the West Side. It's not all on the North Side. And I think that's so important because a lot of like Black people from the South Side might go to the North Side neighborhoods and then they're treated like outsiders because of their race or ethnicity. It's like, oh, you don't belong here either. You know? So Daryl's knocking those barriers down so that queer people can exist everywhere.
1: That's fantastic. Well, that's the kind of leadership that we, you know, we have our issues in the LGBT community of a certain amount of homophobia of one kind or another based on whatever. That's not good, and it's not welcome, and it's not helping. And if we would all embrace each other, regardless of age or any other point of difference, we're 12.7% of the population, but we don't act like it. So we could be a lot more powerful if we would just act like it.
0: For real. Yeah.
1: Just take our power. Well, Jake, it's always great to see you. We love Windy City Times. And I know when you come back next time, you'll see who you're used to seeing, but it's been fun to see you today.
0: I agree. I had a lot of fun with you, Jim.
1: Thank you. Thanks, everybody, for listening. Yes, John will be back tomorrow. Don't call in to complain. Until then, our friends in Chicago and in Madison and the Twin Cities, you know what we say. Say it with me. Keep it queer.
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0: From New York, this is Democracy Now!
1: They hit a couple of ships, and so we hit them much harder. When they hit, we hit 10 times harder. Anything that happens is going to be over very quickly, and we'll only make it safer, including for oil.
0: The U.S. and Iran have returned to open conflict, trading airstrikes for a second day. We'll talk to Iranian-American analyst Trita Parsi with the Quincy Institute, then to Houston, where family and community are reeling after ICE agents shoot and kill Lorenzo Salgado Araujo, a 52-year-old father of three U.S. citizens.
2: I am Ronaldo Salgado, the oldest son of Lorenzo Salgado Araujo. I want to tell you about my dad. He was a hard-working family man who never wanted his name to be known by anyone outside of his family. He wanted nothing else in life but to provide for his wife and see his sons become great people.
0: We'll hear from his son, Ronaldo, and go to Houston for the latest. Then to the case of Geraldo Lunas Campos, a Cuban immigrant whose death in ICE custody was ruled a homicide. We'll look at a ProPublica Texas Tribune investigation called He Didn't Need to Die, how an immigration detention center repeatedly failed to address a mental health crisis. Finally, to Albania. Thousands have filled the streets to protest a luxury resort development deal with Jared Kushner and Ivanka Trump.
3: It's been too long with this kind of political culture, well, where the prime minister and the political parties of this country think they can do anything. There are no barriers to what they think is acceptable in politics.
0: It's called the Flamingo Revolution. Could it take the Albanian government down? All that and more coming up. Welcome to Democracy Now!, democracynow.org, The War and Peace Report. I'm Amy Goodman. The United States bombed Iran for a second consecutive night after President Trump declared the ceasefire over. Blasts were reported near the Bushehr nuclear power plant and in multiple cities across Iran, with the U.S. saying it struck 90 targets, including near the Strait of Hormuz. According to the Iranian Health Ministry, at least 14 people have been killed since the U.S. resumed bombing. Meanwhile, Iran says it's retaliated by attacking U.S. bases and strategic centers in Bahrain, Kuwait, and Qatar. And Jordan's military said it intercepted 8 missiles in its airspace. Iran's chief negotiator, Mohammad Bagher Ghalibaf, says the United States, quote, still hasn't learned that bullying and breaking promises are no longer cost-free, unquote. On Wednesday, President Trump spoke at the NATO summit in Turkey and threatened to strike Iran's civilian infrastructure, saying, quote, they really deserve it.
4: Their electric manufacturing facilities, right? Their electric plants where they make their electricity in there. We'll take them out. I don't want to do that, but if we have to, we'll take them out. They have desalinization plants. We'll take them out if we have to. I hate to do that. That's probably the one I would like not to do least. We attacked Kog Island last night. We knocked out a piece. I said, don't touch the oil.
0: President Trump was speaking alongside Ukrainian President Volodymyr Zelensky during the same news conference. Trump mistakenly confused Iran and Japan.
4: I told this story yesterday. We had 111 missiles shot by the Islamic Republic of Japan.
0: We'll have more on Iran after headlines with Quincy Institute Vice President Trita Parsi. The body of Iran's Supreme Leader Ayatollah Ali Khamenei is being laid to rest today at a shrine in the city of Mashhad. It's the culmination of a multi-day funeral procession that's drawn millions of mourners, including foreign dignitaries and at least 8 heads of state. On Wednesday, massive crowds joined funeral processions in Iraq's holy cities of Najaf and Karbala for Khamenei, who was killed in a U.S.-Israeli airstrike on February 28th, along with his daughter, son-in-law, daughter-in-law, and 14-month-old granddaughter. Israel's continuing its attacks on southern Lebanon with reports of heavy bombings in the town of Tabi. On Wednesday, Lebanon's national news agency reported two men were killed in an Israeli drone strike in Nabatea, Israel's latest violation of its ceasefire deal with Lebanon. This follows an Israeli strike on Monday that killed four people, including public school principal Esperanza Gandor and her mother. Gandor had returned to Nabatea to check on repairs at her war-damaged home following months of displacement when Israel bombed her vehicle. In Gaza, health officials report at least nine Palestinians have been killed by Israeli airstrikes and gunfire over the last 24 hours. Among the victims, Ahmad Nasser Salim, a driver who was delivering food for the U.S.-based nonprofit World Central Kitchen. In Khan Yunis, an Israeli missile hit a tent for displaced people in the Almawasi area, killing at least four people, including a 10-year-old child. One survivor said he was asleep when the strikes hit.
5: We were staying in the tents on the understanding that this area was safe and people live in tents. By God, I was asleep when suddenly a missile struck. We came here and found the impact. There were martyrs and wounded. People were carrying them to ambulances and they loaded them onto carts and took them all to the hospitals. A friend of mine, whose tent was next to mine, was injured and his mother was injured too.
0: Meanwhile, human rights groups say a photo apparently taken by an Israeli soldier and shared on social media corroborates widespread reports of torture. The image shows a man stripped to his underwear, blindfolded and bound face down to a pole with his arms tied painfully behind his back. The soldier captioned the photo, "Good morning," in Hebrew, and later deleted the post. On Wednesday, Amnesty International appealed to U.S. Secretary of State Marco Rubio, asking him to secure the immediate and unconditional release of Dr. Hussam Abu Safia, the prominent Palestinian pediatrician, director of Gaza's Kamel Edwan Hospital, has been held by Israel without charge since his abduction by Israeli troops 18 months ago. Amnesty says Abu Safia faces an imminent threat to his life due to torture and medical neglect by his Israeli captors. It's calling on the State Department to bring the U.S. into compliance with the Leahy Law, which prohibits U.S. financial or military aid to foreign security forces that commit gross human rights abuses. To see our coverage of Dr. Abu Safia, go to democracynow.org. Russian missiles and drones rain down on Ukraine's biggest cities overnight. Officials in Kyiv report three people were killed and several others injured among civilian sites. Hit was a 25-story residential high-rise. Elsewhere, Russian strikes killed four people in Odessa and three others in Kharkiv. Dozens were injured by the bombings. Elsewhere, Ukraine's military said its drones attacked three more Russian oil refineries, along with pipeline pumping stations and Russian tankers operating in the Black Sea. Ukraine's attacks on Russian energy sites have triggered acute fuel shortages. On Wednesday, the Kremlin announced a ban on diesel exports to support the domestic fuel market. Meanwhile, Ukrainian President Volodymyr Zelensky held a series of high-level meetings at the NATO summit in Ankara on Wednesday, including with President Trump, who said the U.S. plans to license Patriot missile technology to Ukraine. Trump also said the U.S. would support Ukraine's efforts to strike deeper inside Russian territory. Russia's foreign ministry denounced the decisions made at the NATO summit, saying they could lead to a catastrophe. At one point, President Trump called Zelensky President Putin. In Maine, Democratic Senate nominee Graham Plattner has suspended his campaign following a report he raped a former girlfriend in 2021. In recent days, most of Plattner's most high-profile supporters withdrew their endorsements, including Senators Bernie Sanders and Elizabeth Warren, as well as Congressmember Ro Khanna. Democrats had been hoping the populist Marine veteran and oysterman would unseat Republican Senator Susan Collins in November. In a video message posted Wednesday night, Plattner denied the rape allegation, said it was part of an effort to crush his campaign.
6: We live in a political system that is not built for normal people. It is a system that is built structurally to make sure that movements like ours cannot flourish. That if they begin to succeed, they can be crushed.
0: The Maine Democratic Party says it's planning a nominating convention of hundreds to choose a new Senate nominee. The party has until July 27th to name a candidate. Possible senatorial contenders include Maine Governor Janet Mills, Maine Secretary of State Shana Bellows, and Dr. Nirav Shah, a public health official who led Maine's response to COVID, as well as progressive Troy Jackson, a lifetime logger and former president of Maine State Senate. In other Senate news, questions continue to swirl about Kentucky Senator Mitch McConnell's health. He's been hospitalized since June 14th. McConnell heads the Senate Defense Appropriations Subcommittee and is the former Senate Majority Leader. McConnell is set to retire after his term ends in January. On Wednesday, Kentucky's Democratic governor, Andy Beshear, sent a letter to Senator McConnell demanding he provide a health update. Meanwhile, McConnell's wife, Elaine Chao, the former U.S. Labor and Transportation Secretary, has returned home from a trip to China. She had faced criticism for remaining in China after McConnell was hospitalized. In a statement, she wrote, quote, "The senator's health did not warrant an immediate return to the U.S., she said. A federal judge has ruled that E. Jean Carroll can collect $5.8 million from President Donald Trump. The money has been held in escrow since a jury found Trump sexually abused and defamed her. The judge's ruling comes a week after the U.S. Supreme Court declined to hear Trump's appeal of the verdict. E. Jean Carroll had sued Trump for sexually assaulting her in a department store dressing room in the 1990s. The family of Lorenzo Salgado Araujo is demanding an independent investigation into his death. The Mexican father was fatally shot in Houston, Texas, on Tuesday by an ICE agent who was driving an unmarked vehicle. Lorenzo Salgado Araujo had lived in the United States for decades and was driving a construction crew to a job site. His son, Ronaldo, spoke Wednesday.
7: He did not deserve to die. He did not deserve to be reduced to a headline of Mexican man shot and killed by ICE. He deserved to live a quiet life as Lorenzo Salgado Araujo, a husband, a father, and a job creator for dozens of men who also wanted the American dream.
8: That's right.
7: I would be doing his memory a disservice if I didn't recognize the other three men who were with him, one of which was my uncle. All three men were rounded up. I have not heard from them.
0: We'll go to Texas for more on the story later in the broadcast. In Tennessee, a DEA agent shot and killed a man at a Memphis motel Wednesday as members of a federal task force attempted to serve him an arrest warrant. The U.S. Marshals Service alleges the suspect had pointed a gun at agents. The victim has not been identified. It's the fourth deadly shooting by agents with the Trump administration's so-called Memphis Safe Task Force, which includes members of the Tennessee National Guard and officers from more than a dozen federal agencies. On Monday, two National Guard soldiers fatally shot 20-year-old Tyron Johnson as he was being pursued by Memphis police. His family's demanding video evidence corroborating the police claims that Johnson first attempted to fire a gun at the soldiers. Just weeks earlier, a Homeland Security special agent shot 25-year-old Jonah Neal in his Memphis home. Neal's family had called 911 to report he had a gun and was threatening to harm himself. He was pronounced dead at the scene. And on May 13th, the DEA agent fatally shot 41-year-old Darren Pegram as he worked his shift at a Memphis Burger King. Authorities say the officer opened fire after Pegram reached into his waistband for a gun. His family says he was unarmed and shot in the back. And a former Wisconsin County judge has been spared prison time after she was convicted in federal court of obstructing federal agents from arresting an undocumented immigrant. Hannah Dugan was accused of helping the immigrant leave her courtroom in April 2025 to avoid arrest by agents waiting in the hallway. Instead of serving prison time, former Judge Dugan was fined $5,000. And those are some of the headlines. This is Democracy Now!, democracynow.org, The War and Peace Report. I'm Amy Goodman. The United States bombed Iran for a second consecutive night after President Trump declared the ceasefire over. Blasts were reported in multiple cities, with the U.S. saying it had struck 90 targets across Iran, including sites along the Strait of Hormuz. Blasts were also reported near the Bushehr nuclear power plant. According to the Iranian Health Ministry, at least 14 people have been killed since the U.S. resumed its attacks. Another 78 people were wounded. Meanwhile, Iran says it's retaliated by attacking U.S. bases and strategic centers in Bahrain, Kuwait, and Qatar. In addition, Jordan's military said it intercepted 8 missiles in its airspace. Iran's chief negotiator, Mohammad Bakr Ghalibaf, says the United States, quote, still hasn't learned that bullying and breaking promises are no longer cost-free, unquote. On Wednesday, President Trump spoke at the NATO summit in Turkey and threatened to strike Iran's civilian infrastructure, saying, quote, they really deserve it, unquote. On the flight back to the United States, Trump spoke more about the U.S. attacks.
9: We just hit them very hard, and I'd say we hit them 20 to 1. Every time they hit us, we're going to hit them 20. And we did it last night. We did a little something today, but it was really retribution for last night. They hit actually 3 boats, not 2. And when they hit, we hit back much harder. We have many ways we can win, but we've already won militarily. They have very little. They have very little left, and they want to make a deal so badly. They called a little while ago. They want to make a deal so badly. I just don't know if they're worthy of making a deal. I don't know that they're going to honor the deal. That's the problem.
0: Meanwhile, during a press conference on Wednesday at the NATO summit, Trump mistakenly confused Iran and Japan.
4: I told this story yesterday. We had 111 missiles shot by the Islamic Republic of Japan.
0: President Trump was sitting next to the Ukrainian president, Volodymyr Zelensky, as he confused Iran and Japan and then referred to Zelensky as President Putin. We're joined now by Trita Parsi, Executive Vice President of the Quincy Institute for Responsible Statecraft. His latest piece on Substack headlined, How the U.S.-Iran Fight in the Strait of Hormuz Can Be Resolved Before It Blows Up the MOU. That's the memo of understanding. Trita, talk about what's happened and President Trump saying the ceasefire is over. What does this mean?
10: Well, this is obviously a disastrous development and a huge risk to the survival of the MOU and the entire diplomatic track that could put an end to this war and also give birth to a completely different relationship between the United States and Iran if it was successful. I'm not entirely sure as to whether this is completely over or not, because at the end of the day, both countries are in dire need of an end to this war. We have seen an exchange of fire before, after which they did return to talks. But this time, obviously, it is worse because the United States is now escalating beyond just striking southern Iran, has also started striking civilian targets in other parts of Iran. And there's a significant risk, of course, that there will be massive further Iranian retaliation against this. What is really frustrating with all of this is that prior to all of this, after the first round of exchange of fire, the two sides were converging towards an understanding on how to handle the strait. The Iranians did not want to see any ships travel through any corridor of the strait without coordinating with them. That's their interpretation of the MOU. The U.S. has a different interpretation. But they were converging towards an understanding in which essentially, all ships would have to notify both the Iranians as well as one party in the GCC. And if that were to happen, both sides would essentially walk away and the strait would be open without any problems. But before they managed to get to that agreement, the Iranian funeral of the former supreme leader took place and talks were suspended. In the meantime, additional ships with their transporters off traveled through the southern corridor without coordinating with the Iranians. The Iranians gave them several warnings, eventually shot at them, and that's what then precipitated this exchange of fire that we see right now, in which the U.S. first struck Iran two nights ago and then again last night. But this has now gone to such a high level that it is much worse than the previous exchange and may very well be the end of the MOU altogether.
0: The front page of the New York Times says U.S. bombs Iran again as truce breaks down, Trump mulls blockade. Talk about exactly what that would mean. And that clip we just played of him saying he's going after the civilian infrastructure. We don't know how many people have died in Iran, but there are a number in these latest attacks. And then, of course, you have Bahrain, Kuwait, perhaps Jordan is saying that they intercepted Iranian missiles.
10: Yes, we have seen a pattern in which the Iranians do strike back at American bases in the region. I believe that last night they also struck at the base outside of Doha in Qatar. Creeping process back to the U.S. were to reimpose the blockade of the Persian Gulf, then we will see the Iranians probably not only closing the strait, but also pushing the Houthis to close the Red Sea as well. And that would not only be a return to war, but that would be a worse situation than what we saw before. Moreover, if Trump follows through on his threats of targeting energy infrastructure in Iran, that's when the Iranians are likely to start striking, not just at bases in the GCC countries, but at their energy infrastructure as well. And that would, again, make the situation worse than what it was during the war itself.
0: Now, apparently, Special Envoy Steve Witkoff, Jared Kushner, Trump's son-in-law, who's being massively protested in Albania for his and Ivanka Trump's development project with the Albanian government on an island there, are in Geneva, although the high-stakes talks there apparently are for Russia's invasion of Ukraine.
10: Yes.
0: I'm sorry. That's old information. But let me go to a clip of President Trump describing to reporters the kind of airstrikes and damage he's considering in Iran, what I was talking about earlier.
11: Look, we're not attacking at the highest level. The highest level of the bridges there, which we can knock down. I would say in one day we knocked down every single bridge in Iran. There's not a thing they can do about it. Their electric manufacturing facilities, right? Their electric plants where they make their electricity in there. We'll take them out. I don't want to do that, but if we have to, we'll take them out. They have desalinization plants. We'll take them out if we have to. I hate to do that. That's probably the one I would like not to do, least. We attacked Kog Island last night. We knocked out a piece. I said, don't touch the oil, because maybe we'll take over Kog Island. You know, we may take over Kog Island. There's not a thing they can do about it.
0: So, Trita Parsi, President Trump also referred to the people that are negotiating as scum. He was asked by reporters why he is saying that now, given he didn't say that before, and he boasted about taking out the first level of Iranian negotiators and the second level of Iranian negotiators, and now he's on the third level, I think he said.
10: First of all, I think it's important to recognize that a lot of these different things that Trump is threatening are war crimes, taking out the civilian infrastructure, desalination plants, etc. All of this would constitute war crimes. And of course, we already have seen plenty of war crimes in this war already. Again, if the United States were to go in that direction, it's important to note Trump made similar threats during the war and stopped short of doing it and executing it. And the key reason for that is if the United States were to do this, the Iranians likely will retaliate against similar targets in the GCC countries. And if you go after the energy infrastructure in the GCC countries, then we're not just talking about an oil crisis as a result of a bottleneck in the Persian Gulf and in the Strait, but a production problem, which would take much longer to recover from and most likely would throw the entire global economy into a recession. And this is the key reason as to why he didn't do it last time, probably the reason why he won't do it this time either. But the threats themselves, nevertheless, are further undermining the atmosphere that is necessary to be able to make diplomacy work and ultimately lead to a deal. Now, the Iranian attacks against the ship from the U.S. perspective is also actions that are undermining that atmosphere. But this is escalating at a speed at this point, in which is very different from the last escalation, but also one that makes it much more difficult to find an exit ramp from.
0: I also wanted to ask you about a CNN expose, more about the Manab Girls School, where over 175 people were killed, overwhelmingly little girls going to school. CNN reporting that military officials knew within days that, quote, senior U.S. military commanders bypassed warnings and critical databases, that intelligence about potential targets in Iran was severely out of date, and approved some strikes anyway, including the strike on the school. Unnamed sources also cited to CNN that Defense Secretary Pete Hegseth's previous decision to cut the civilian harm mitigation and response staff at the Pentagon by over 90%, only one full-time staffer was left to work with development strike teams. Can you talk about the ongoing significance of this? Because we're talking about the U.S. continuing to strike Iran now.
10: Yeah, this is one of the darkest moments of American military history, I would say, in recent history, what happened to the schools in Minab and the young schoolgirls who were all killed. And we've seen how that had a profound impact on the Iranians. This is all part of a larger effort by Secretary of War Hegseth, in which he wants to undo the norms around the use of force, what he calls no longer fighting woke wars, essentially taking away most of the guardrails that have been put into place by the United States itself over the course of the last couple of decades after the Second World War to protect civilians in war. Now, there's a systematic effort, both by the Israelis and by the United States under Pete Hegseth, to undo these norms and make it permissible to do things that over the course of the last couple of decades have been considered unlawful in war. And this is one of the first examples, the results of something like that, in which after cutting so many people who would actually review these things, going through all the type of mechanisms and protocols to make sure that these targets were not going to be civilian, after having undone that, we've seen the direct result of it. And it's important to also understand, this happened on the first day of the war. This was not after 2 weeks, not after 2 months, in which statistically something atrocious could happen. This happened on the very first day of the war. And I think it is an indication of the direction we will be going in if this is not reversed, if these efforts to undo these norms around the use of force are not undone.
0: Finally, the funeral of Khamenei. How massive it's been, millions of people going from Iran to Iraq. And if you can talk about the significance, what this means for the future of Iran.
10: One thing I think we saw through these funeral proceedings, particularly the massive crowds that were also showing up in Iraq, is the influence that Iran has in the region, particularly in the Shia community, but not just limited to that. This is something that I think is consistently underestimated in Washington, in which it is not fully appreciated the degree to which Iran is interconnected and has massive influence in many of the neighboring countries. And as a result, any effort to try to completely isolate Iran and cut it off from the rest of the region is not going to work and has not worked so far. And I think the funeral proceedings in Iraq in particular showed what an impossible task that is, and one reason as to why that approach needs to be set aside, because the end result of it is now become clear. That type of an effort of isolating Iran only leads to a war. And we've already seen what a disastrous outcome that war would be.
0: I want to thank you for being with us. Trita Parsi, Executive Vice President of the Quincy Institute for Responsible Statecraft. We'll link to your piece on Substack headlined How the U.S.-Iran Fight in the Strait of Hormuz can be resolved before it blows up the MOU. Coming up, we go to Houston, Texas, where a family and community are reeling after ICE agent shot and killed Lorenzo Salgado Araujo, a 52-year-old father of three U.S. citizens. He's been in the United States for decades. Stay with us.
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0: This is Democracy Now!, democracynow.org. I'm Amy Goodman. In Texas, immigration and civil rights advocacy groups are demanding an independent investigation into the fatal shooting of Lorenzo Salgado Araujo, a Mexican immigrant and father of three U.S. citizens who was killed by an ICE agent in Houston during an attempted traffic stop. He'd been living in the United States for nearly 35 years. Lorenzo Salgado Araujo worked in construction. On Tuesday morning, he was starting his workday by picking up other workers in Magnolia Park, historically Latino neighborhood, when ICE targeted him. This is his son speaking at a news conference Wednesday.
7: I want to tell you about my dad. He was a hardworking family man who never wanted his name to be known by anyone outside of his family. He wanted nothing else in life but to provide for his wife and see his sons become great people. He was also a man of routine. For the majority of the last 35 years of his life in the United States, he began the day the same way and always ended it by coming home, sitting on the porch, eating a hearty meal made by my mother, going to sleep, and doing it all over again the next day. Let me tell you about my father's last day alive, with as much detail as possible, because it's vividly replaying in my head over and over again. At 5 a.m., my mom and dad woke up before the rest of the world did. My dad brushed his teeth, he showered. My mom cooked him a huge meal for him to eat that day. At 5:50, my dad got dressed, grabbed his lunch and coffee, hugged and kissed my mom goodbye, slipped on his hat for the day, loaded his lunch, his work boots, his coffee, in his work van. He patted our dog on his head goodbye and drove off to pick up his crew for work. At 6:45 a.m., he should have been picking up the last of his guys before heading to North Houston to finish up construction on some houses. 5 minutes later, unbeknownst to me, at 6:55, unbeknownst to all of us, my dad had been shot inside his van near the intersection of Wayside and Canal by ICE agents in unmarked cars.
0: That's Ronaldo Salgado, the son of Lorenzo Salgado Araujo. Ronaldo also said that the three other people in the car, including his uncle, were taken into custody and have not been heard from since. Following the shooting, ICE claims Salgado Araujo had ignored verbal commands and rammed their vehicle, and that an agent fired on him in self-defense. Local elected officials and civil rights advocates are demanding the release of the video footage in an independent investigation. This is Roman Palomares, the national president of LULAC, that's the League of United Latin American Citizens, speaking at Wednesday's news conference in Houston.
15: We are here today because in the absence of facts from Immigration and Customs Enforcement, ICE, we are left with no choice but to conclude that a man was unlawfully killed on the streets of Houston yesterday morning, barely 24 hours ago. His name was Lorenzo Salgado Araujo. His Say his name, because no one else, ICE does not want you to say that name. Today, we stand here as a community, and we demand, okay? LULAC today is demanding, okay? We are not asking, we're not requesting. We are demanding the truth. It is unacceptable, it is un-American to use lethal force against a human being, then lock away the evidence, hide the video, silence the record, and expect his family, the people of Houston, and the American public to simply nod and say, we believe you, because we don't. We do not believe you. You have not earned that trust. ICE has not earned that trust from the American people. Your pattern has been one of inaccuracies, of prejudicial leaks before the facts are known, of twisting the narrative to fit your version of events.
0: The fatal shooting of Lorenzo Salgado Araujo came on the six-month anniversary of the ICE killing of Rene Good in Minneapolis. For more, we go to Houston to speak with Cesar Espinosa, executive director of the civil rights group FIEL, Immigrant Families and Students in the Fight. He was at Wednesday's news conference. Thanks for joining us. Our deepest condolences for the whole community. Cesar, talk about what you know and how the federal government has responded. Why haven't you been able to see the video of what happened?
16: Well, I mean, it's been really complicated, and we've seen time and time again, after ICE does these killings, after they do these acts, which they start, by the way, all of a sudden, you know, everything is hush hush. They don't want to release anything. We don't even know if there's body cam footage that exists, because ICE agents are not mandated to wear body cameras or have them running. And so there's, or at this point, there's, and being this soon, there's so many questions that are left unanswered. And at the end of the day, the community, the family, and the United States and every single person in this country deserves an answer.
0: If you can talk about what Rinaldo said, that his father was being followed by unmarked cars, likely afraid for his life, that if he had known he was being followed by law enforcement, he would have followed the protocol, but he had no idea what was going on.
16: Amy, we hear this all the time. People are saying, well, why don't people comply? Why don't they just stop? But I want people to put themselves in these immigrant shoes, or these people. They all of a sudden, they are being approached by unmarked vehicles. These vehicles many times often start ramming vehicles, trying to get them to stop, trying to get them, force them to stop. And when people jump out, they're not wearing insignia, you know, saying federal agents or ICE or a badge. They're wearing a lot of the times plain clothing with vests that just say police. I mean, we've heard in this entire time that there's people impersonating ICE agents and things like that. So I cannot imagine the fear that a lot of people feel when they are being persecuted by somebody that's unknown. And I ask people, you know, put yourself in these folks' shoes and ask yourself, how would you react?
0: So, Cesar, there were three other people in the vehicle with Lorenzo, reportedly rounded up after the fatal shooting. Where are they? Who are they?
16: We know that one of them is Lorenzo's brother, or, you know, Ronaldo's uncle. The other two gentlemen, we don't know who they are, and we don't know where they are at right now. As it happens a lot of the times with immigrants, once they get put into the system, it can take anywhere from 48 to 72 hours to sometimes even weeks for us to be able to find them. What we have heard, though, from, and it's very troubling to hear this from some of the other family members, is that they're being told to sign voluntary departures. They're being told to, you know, cooperate with the version that ICE has released, so that, you know, they can basically, threatening them, they're going to file charges if they don't. or that they're going to be deported expeditiously. And what we fear is that this is another effort from ICE to cover up something that they did very, very wrong.
0: And finally, if you can talk about the rising deployment of federal immigrant agents to Houston and surrounding areas and the role of the Trump ally, the Texas governor, Greg Abbott.
16: Well, you know, one of the things that we've seen over the last year and a half is we've really seen a vamping up of state troopers and forces that are mandated by the governor of Texas trying to emulate what the federal government is doing. And we've seen that rise in our area. In the last couple of weeks, we had heard reports of more ICE sightings, and it was just a matter of time before this happened. And we don't want these things to happen. We don't, you know, it's unfathomable what this family is going through, and our condolences go to the to Lorenzo's family. But at the end of the day, we must do everything we can to make sure that they get the transparency and justice that they deserve.
0: Cesar Espinosa, Executive Director of FIEL, Immigrant Families and Students in the Fight, speaking to us from Houston. We're going to stay in Texas. This is Democracy Now!, democracynow.org. I'm Amy Goodman. As we continue on the issue of immigration enforcement, we're going to talk to about the family of Geraldo Lunas Campos. He was a 55-year-old Cuban immigrant whose death in ICE custody was ruled a likely homicide. The family is suing four guards and the companies that oversaw Camp East Montana, a sprawling immigration detention tent camp at the Fort Bliss military base in El Paso, Texas, at the time of Campos's death. The Washington Post reports his family seeking more than $1 million in damages from Acquisition Logistics, the company that oversaw Camp East Montana when Campos was killed, Akima, which employed the guards accused of killing Campos, and Nana Regional Corporation, Akima's parent company. Earlier this year, an autopsy report released by El Paso County Medical Examiner's Office concluded Campos died from asphyxia caused by neck and torso compression, ruling his death a homicide. Before his death, Campos had complained of not getting the right dosage of medication to treat his bipolar disorder and anxiety. He'd also expressed having suicidal thoughts. But instead of receiving proper care, Campos was placed in solitary confinement where guards shackled and handcuffed him, repeatedly putting pressure on his neck and chest until his body went limp. For more, we go to Philadelphia, where we're joined by Perla Treviso, reporter with the ProPublica Texas Tribune Investigative Unit. Her recent piece headlined, "He Didn't Need to Die: How an Immigration Detention Center Repeatedly Failed to Address a Mental Health Crisis." Perla, thank you so much for joining us. Tell us what you know.
17: Yeah, so we thank you for having me, first of all. We've reviewed nearly 300 pages of an extended medical examiner report that has not been published or had not been published before. And in it, you know, as you mentioned, we had heard that Geraldo had continued to ask for his medication. That's actually what led to the altercation, according to witnesses, the day he died. But for the first time, we can see in writing how, you know, we counted at least 8 times from the day he entered Camp East Montana in September to the day he died. He had requested medication that was helping him, you know, with his anxiety, with depression, that would help him sleep better. And yet he was not getting it, including in one of the medical notes. A medical provider notes that it's on November 10th, and he hadn't received his medication since November 6th. We also see that there was a previous suicide attempt in October, and we include more details in the story. But basically, you know, he had been put in segregation. He had tied a bed sheet to his, you know, wrapped it around his neck, and they were able to talk him out of it. And one of the medical experts we talked to said that, you know, that he, based on the notes, it seems that that case was minimized instead of taken as seriously as it should have.
0: So the coroner found homicide by asphyxiation. Explain how Geraldo Lunas Campos died.
17: Yeah, so what we know, again, the FBI is actually investigating the case. So, you know, there's still a lot of details that should be coming out. But what we know from witness statements and what has been reported is that he was brought into the segregation unit. They say that he he grew combative. He, you know, he once they were about to go in, he refused. Witnesses say that they believe he was shackled. There were several guards. They took him down. And as you said, asphyxia, so it means like they put some pressure on his chest and he stopped breathing. Then medical providers were called. Nurses arrived. Eventually they called 911. 911 came and they tried to do CPR and revive him. But at that point, it was too late.
18: Mm. How, if you can talk about the medical providers who work there and now who the family is suing, the levels of responsibility here and what they're suing for.
17: So they're suing the guards that you mentioned and the companies. I think, you know, it's been very hard to get information from people who work at the facility. And you have the main contractor that you mentioned, Acquisition, who's no longer, who has been since replaced, and then contractors under them that, you know, take care of cleaning, food, medical. We've tried to reach, you know, for months to people who either work there or work there. They've been signing non-disclosure agreements. We weren't able to reach most of them. We were able to talk to one, a medical provider who used to work at the facility, as well to a current government official. And I think, you know, one of the biggest takeaways for us is that from the very beginning, you could see that there were concerns about mental health and suicides. Very early on, you start getting calls to 911 talking about people who try to commit suicide. And this, you know, the workers, they're not, the medical providers are not part of the lawsuit. But, you know, what our understanding is that they were complaining about, based on this calls, that sometimes they didn't have oxygen, they didn't have AKG paper, that they were having minimum resources. So we know from the beginning that the facility was not fully equipped to deal with the issues that it was facing.
18: Talk about the companies that are being sued, all the different levels of the sprawling detention camp.
17: So Acquisition, I mean, you know, most of the companies have not had prior experience dealing with detention centers. So this

0: players that each play a role in. And in this case, you know, all of the families decided to sue some of them, including the main contractor. And as you mentioned, the guards that we know were directly involved with the moment he died.
1: Perla, we're going to link to your piece. Perla Treviso is reporter with the ProPublica Texas Tribune Investigative Unit. Her recent piece headlined, "He Didn't Need to Die, How an Immigration Detention Center Repeatedly Failed to Address a Mental Health Crisis." Joining us from Philadelphia. This is Democracy Now!, democracynow.org. Could the Albanian government fall over massive protests that are taking place there called the Flamingo Revolution over a deal the Albanian government made with Jared Kushner and Ivanka Trump for a luxury resort on an Albanian island? Stay with us.
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1: This is Democracy Now!, democracynow.org. I'm Amy Goodman. We end today's show with the latest from Albania, where thousands have taken to the streets in the capital, Tirana, for over a month in the biggest unrest since the collapse of communism 30 years ago. The so-called Flamingo Revolution began last month over environmental and transparency concerns related to the development of a multi-billion dollar luxury resort linked to President Trump's daughter Ivanka Trump and her husband Jared Kushner. The massive development would turn an abandoned Soviet weapons base known as Sazan into a luxury island resort and threaten one of the last wild areas and its lagoon that hosts more than 2,500 species. What began as an environmental protest has turned to anger at the entire political system. Over the July 4th weekend, tens of thousands of protesters took to the streets of Albania's capital, Tirana.
7: It's been too long with this kind of political culture, where the prime minister and the political parties of this country think they can do anything. There are no barriers to what they think is acceptable in politics. I'm here because I want an end to this Machiavellian political culture where power and greed justify anything.
1: As calls mount for the resignation of the Albanian prime minister, who won a fourth term last year, he's refused to budge on the Kushner-Trump-linked development. This is Prime Minister Rama speaking to Reuters last month, defending the luxury resort project.
8: It has never been a question if this will go ahead or not. This is a blessing for the country. An investment of 4 billion euro in a country that has 27... and a bit more billion euro GDP speaks by itself.
1: For more on what's unfolding in Albania, we go to the capital, Tirana. We're joined by two guests. Ridi Muçi is a member of the Albanian parliament representing Tirana, member of the left-wing political party Lëvizje Bashkë, and its sole representative in the Albanian parliament. And we're joined by Bora Mima, a longtime labor organizer, researcher, and activist, also a founding member of the left-wing political party Lëvizje Bashkë. We welcome you both to Democracy Now! Ready Muçi, if you can talk about these massive protests, why they're called the Flamingo Revolution, and what this island is all about, and what Jared Kushner and Ivanka Trump's interest is here.
9: Thank you.

0: Jamie, so the reason why it's called the Flamingo Revolution, it relates to the fact that part of the project for the development of the resort is the lagoon, where many flamingos visit every year, and which had to be removed from an area that is environmentally protected with a special law in 2024 in order for the project to carry on. Today is actually the 40th continued day of protests in Tirana. And what started as a wish, let's say, by Ivanka Trump and Jared Kushner to invest in the island of Sazan as well as the lagoon, precipitated into a protest that has the potential, we feel, to bring down the government, and not just the government of Prime Minister Edi Rama, but the whole system that has been built for the past 35 years in Albania.
1: Mm. And explain who Prime Minister Rama is.
0: So the story involves, money laundering from drug traffickers, the stripping away of property rights of local residents, as well as environmental destruction. Because the resort in this lagoon in Zvernets is a typical case of touristic mega resorts along the Albanian coastline, as well as skyscrapers in the city center, designed by famous international architects, but allegedly used for money laundering by drug traffickers. Prime Minister Edi Rama is at the same time head of this National Council on Territory Planning, which means that he's the one that signs all these construction permits. And this special anti-corruption unit that we have recently in Albania has issued 20 arrest warrants for people related to drug trafficking who have acquired more than 1 million square meters of construction permits by Edi Rama. At the same time as what I would call a process of accumulation of wealth by disappropriation of local residents who are stripped by their property claims, either by falsifying documents, such as the case of Zvernets, in which the person who claims to be the rightful owner is actually under investigation for drug trafficking and living in United States, or through this special law on strategic investors, as it's called, through which the government can strip away the property rights for the benefit of the country, all the while destroying the environment. As I mentioned earlier, that is why there were these amendments made in 2024 to remove this lagoon area from the environmentally protected areas of Albania in order to pave the way, let's say, for this construction project.
1: Before we end, I want to bring in Bora Mem, a longtime labor organizer, researcher and activist. If you can talk about the violence that the protesters have been left with and the fact that the Prime Minister, Edi Rama, says that this project, the Trump-Kushner project, is going to happen.
2: Hello. So as it was mentioned before, this is a project that is being influenced not just by Jared Kushner and Ivanka Trump, but also it's a money laundering operation, international money laundering operation. And of course that the Prime Minister Edi Rama will say this not just because he wants to still be in power and to hold his position, but also due to the fact that many foreign and not only interests are engaged in this, are engaged and involved in this process. When it comes to the violence of the process, the protest, it was not only in the first day when the community protesters and different activists were protesting in the fences that were enclosed in the area of Zvernetsi, which is a protected area, but also a part of it belongs to the community, where one of the community members was dragged down by private security and a gun was held in his hand and the police was not intervening, which shows where the state police loyalty lies. And it's not with the Albanian people and it's not with the law, but it's with the ones who actually are dispossessing us from our private, our public lands and our environment and islands or natural protected areas. There was also a protest held just last week at the Parliament of Albania where some protesters were throwing eggs at the MPs' cars because The MPs of the both main political parties, such as the Socialist Party or the Democratic Party, they are both supporting Trump's and Kushner's project in Albania. So after this, the police use this as an excuse to attack and to violently intervene and arrest. And not only this, but there were cases of protesters being arrested and beaten up in the police stations, which is a breach of human rights. There are many institutions, international organizations, but also our MP or other activists who are trying to engage with this. I believe that Edi Rama is going to say this due to the fact that he's actually in his worst political position he has ever been in the last 3 decades, that he's actually in power in Albania in different positions. I believe that the protests will go on and the people are very determined. So whatever he's saying, if not tomorrow, but quite soon, this is going to be the end of Edi Rama's political career, but of a whole political system, which is actually serving to the oligarchy. If I can just add something.
1: We're going to have to leave it there because the show is ending. I want to thank you both for being with us. Bora Mema, longtime labor organizer and founding member of the Lvizja Bashk Party, and Redi Muchi, member of the Albanian parliament representing Tirana. That does it for our show. I'll be in Kansas City on July 17th and 18th for the screening of Steal the Story, Please at the Glenwood Arts Theater in Overland Park. Check our website at democracynow.org. I'm Amy Goodman. Thanks so much for joining us.
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4: NBC News Radio, I'm Tammy Trujillo. An evidentiary hearing in the trial of the man accused of murdering Charlie Kirk resumes Friday. In a video interview that was played in the Utah courtroom Thursday, Tyler Robinson's former roommate and romantic partner Lance Twiggs told investigators Robinson allegedly expressed regret after the shooting. Twiggs says Robinson came back to their apartment, started crying, and told him he wished he hadn't done it. The judge will decide if there's enough evidence against Robinson to proceed to trial when the hearing concludes, which could happen on Friday. Tensions remain high between the U.S. and Iran. The U.S. launching a second round of military strikes against Iran last night, with President Trump saying they're retribution for Iran firing on 3 cargo ships in the Strait of Hormuz. Iran then launched missile attacks against Gulf nations that host U.S. military forces. There were no reports of injuries or of significant damage. Trump made his comments about the end of the ceasefire Wednesday at the NATO summit in Turkey, then added he wasn't ruling out talks continuing to end the war with Iran. Graham Platner will formally withdraw from the main Senate race on Monday, as according to multiple reports. It comes after he suspended his campaign on Wednesday after being accused of sexual assault. Monday is the last day Platner can drop out in order to allow Democrats in Maine to select a new nominee. The Maine Democratic Party says it's voted to hold a nominating convention to choose a new nominee by July 27th. U.S. Olympian David Hearn's entering a not guilty plea in connection with the alleged damage to the Lincoln Memorial reflecting pool. One of his attorneys, Norman Eisen, addressed his supporters outside D.C. Superior Court.
5: This is a case that should never have been brought. Davy Hearn is innocent, and we are going to fight this case and entrust the justice system to do the right thing.
4: Hearn's accused of causing more than $1,000 in damage to the pool. He was released on his own recognizance with his next hearing set for August 5th. 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

0: fine. Are there any other fights you want to pick with NATO while you're at it?
1: Denmark doesn't spend money to really help Greenland, but it's an important part for the United States. That should be controlled by the United States, not by Denmark.
0: Okay, here we go. I guess we're going to war with Iran and Spain and Greenland. All I ask is, before we invade Greenland, can we at least triple check that Greenland doesn't also control some vital choke point for the entire planet? Because I don't want to find out that all the world's oxygen comes from some volcano in Nuuk.
2: Daily Show. Okay. Wow. Wow, wow. Yesterday was a lot, wasn't it?
3: It was a lot.
2: Yes.
3: Yep.
2: We are at a full-on war. Let's review, shall we? We're at a full-on war, it appears.
3: Hot war.
2: Yeah. Yes, hot war, shooting war. Yeah, that's going well. Oh, and Trump said that Iran called and said they want to deal very, very badly.
3: Uh-huh. I believe that.
2: Uh-huh. Anyone else say they talked to Mitch McConnell? Or are there going to be consequences for the people that lied about talking to Mitch McConnell? Seriously. Whether you're a Scott Jennings or a senator. I mean, give me a break.
3: Governor Beshear needs a 20-minute conversation with,
2: yes,
3: with Mitch,
2: yes,
3: McConnell.
2: Yes.
3: More than anyone.
2: Proof of life. Let's,
3: yes,
2: go. Right? They're obviously, you know, even in whatever, Mitch McConnell's doing the same, right? It's like, you know, they're trying to avoid the deadline. So,
3: yeah,
2: you know, they've already stripped Governor Beshear of the power to appoint,
3: yep,
2: someone else. They're trying to avoid.
3: Yeah. And I'm glad Mike Nellis is on every single nighttime show talking about this deadline. Because nobody seems to know about it.
2: Did Mike Nellis get it done again?
3: I think he got it done.
2: All right, let's listen.
4: If Scott Jennings and Thune and everybody else could have a 20-minute phone call with Mitch McConnell, he should be able to shoot a 60-second proof of life video to show us that he's okay. I think they know the deadline for a special election is August 3rd. If he's dead or if he's on a ventilator, if he's not able to do his job, he should resign right now. They should have a special election.
3: Yep.
2: Thank you. It is amazing, right, that he's able to pull off this story, even in whatever he's in. Okay. Oh, what's his Whoopi Goldberg's character from Ghost also talked to him yesterday.
3: Right.
2: 17 minutes.
3: I think that joke is getting...
2: Yeah, that joke's...
3: It's getting run into.
2: Although, you know, every time I think we're done with that joke, then I read one that's...
3: Really?
2: Then I read another one. I'm like, okay, that's funny. All right. So, wow. Yes, we are. And also the bribe jet that Trump took from Qatar.
3: Qatar.
2: Yes.
3: Qatar
2: is not safe.
3: No.
2: For him to.
3: No.
2: So that was all our taxpayer money.
3: Yeah.
2: Right.
3: Uh-huh.
2: So that's obvious. And he lied about that as well. Oh, we're just
3: showing it up.
2: Did he actually say there's a light on this plane that doesn't work, and we're sending it to Santa's workshop, and we're going to fix it up there and then
3: bring it back here?
2: Uh-huh. Oh my God. Oh, yeah, it's taking a little tour on its own. Oh, the plane's gone on tour?
3: We're showing it off to the troops.
2: Yeah.
3: Because the troops love that.
2: Oh, God. And now it's going to cost how much more taxpayer money? This is what everybody said. This was rushed because he wanted his shiny new toy, mm-hmm, right? And, of course, it's not secure. And certainly, Chris, no one wants that. No one wants the president to...
3: He's made a few enemies.
2: ...in a situation that's not secure. Yeah.
3: He's made a few enemies with some missiles.
2: Okay. Just, wow, a solid wall of lies. And also, wow, what a whiny little bitch Graham Clatner is.
3: He could have exited gracefully. He chose not to.
2: I'm telling you, this is what everybody's saying. If he ran as a Republican, he'd be in. They don't. Trump even. What did Trump say yesterday?
3: Yeah.
2: A lot of people say big falsehoods, right, because women are all lying whores.
3: Uh-huh.
2: If you're a Republican.
3: Right.
2: Seriously, if he switched to Republican, they'd be like, great, he's our guy. Oh, my God. Yeah, wait. What was this? Trump was asked about Graham Clatner,
3: mm-hmm,
2: and he said, it's really a question of whether or not you believe the women. A lot of people say big falsehoods. You know, he's in a bind. Oh, I see, because lying whores. Okay. Oh, my God. My head may explode early this morning.
3: Oh,
2: you know,
3: God,
2: what?
3: Then we have to clean it up.
2: You know, the only nice thing we can still have?
3: What?
2: Sam. Can I just say, I've discovered how very, very fickle my audience is.
3: Yeah.
2: It reminds me of my love life. It makes me mistrust you, audience.
3: They don't miss you when you're gone.
2: Audience Louise. What? You went to Bella Who in 1.2 seconds.
3: They don't miss me when I'm gone.
2: No.
3: They're like, we want Jody in permanently.
2: So fickle. And I'm a lesbian. I always rush in, but oh my God. Yeah. My audience is like, Sam, I love his nipples. Oh my God, he's so great. Who's that other girl that was there? Okay, where's this one? Let's see. Mama Sam is perfection.
3: That's a
2: no
3: high
2: pressure,
3: bar.
2: No pressure.
3: Yeah.
2: Welcome to the family. Sean and Sam are the goats. Nicely done, Steph. Yes, I'm taking total credit.
5: No mention of Bella at all.
2: Just, wow.
3: Or sorry, other Bella. Other board ops in the past that shall remain nameless.
2: Yes, that shall always remain nameless. In memoriam.
6: That's pressure.
2: Oh, Lord. All right. Yes. And Greg said, I didn't have Chris, schooling the lady that ordered broccoli at a barbecue joint about how awesome, Bucky's smoked brisket is on my bingo card. Brisket tacos are awesome too. Mm-hmm. They also have smoked turkey, pulled pork, fudge, jerky, and beaver nuggets, which are like Captain Crunch.
3: Yeah. Yeah. That's what they're famous
2: for. How did
3: That's
2: I not know something serves beaver nuggets?
3: Well, you pronounced it wrong yesterday.
2: I didn't. It's spelled ridiculously. B-U-C-C-C something?
3: It's not Bussies.
2: No, that's, I'm told something else.
3: Yeah, it's something very different.
2: It has to do with man parts.
3: Uh-huh.
2: Which I'm unfamiliar.
3: No, you are, yeah.
2: Largely unfamiliar.
3: Yeah, so.
2: Except I did see puppetry of the penis as we discussed
3: that's
2: yesterday.
3: Not what a,
2: yeah.
3: That's not what
2: no,
3: that is.
2: No, I understand.
3: Okay.
2: I got
3: Thank
2: it
3: you.
2: Now.
3: All right.
2: Not since you had explained to me about the, you know.
3: The salad tossing?
2: Yeah, salad thing and the uh-huh. other.
3: And the Sanchez
2: and the,
3: thing.
2: And the boot.
3: Oh,
2: that.
3: Well, that too.
2: Yeah, lots
3: yeah.
2: of stuff you've had to explain.
3: Wow, and, you have you know, been, really lived a sheltered life.
2: Yeah.
3: Yeah.
2: Well, okay.
3: Yeah,
2: Chris.
3: Yeah, they're, you don't watch any kind of porn at all.
2: No, I do not. Jen Kirkman and I have explained this to you many times.
3: Uh-huh.
2: Women, we need good writing. We need good storyline. We need nice lighting. Okay, Christopher, speaking of the general awesomeness of the Stephanie Miller Show, uh-huh. who said apparently what was very popular at the Great American Fair was the baptismal pool. People were accepting the Lord as their savior just to cool off because it was so damn hot.
3: Wilma Flintstone.
2: No, that was a good guess, though, because that was Paula Poundstone.
3: Yes.
2: Show on Monday. It's very funny. Do you accept Jesus Christ as your Lord? Yeah, yeah, yeah. Where's the water? Let's go. Yeah, absolutely.
3: Is that thing still
2: Whatever
3: going
2: you said,
3: on?
2: Personal, just throw something. Huh?
3: Is that
2: yes.
3: I think
2: yes.
3: that's going on through like the end of this week.
2: That's how you know something's a flop. Is that still on?
3: I have no idea.
2: Okay. Oh, you know what? Sam is not familiar with Yankee Doodle Fart, which is
3: farting.
2: Almost the national anthem of the Stephanie Miller Show.
3: Uh-huh.
2: Well, we have Dr. Doom today that we can talk about our new, what is this thing called? It might be next for us. Explosive diarrhea caused by, what is it? Cyclop something? There you go. Okay, Sam. Yeah, this is right. Carrie said the reason we are dealing with another outbreak is that the head of our health department probably thinks that cyclospora is when you ride a stationary bike in a sauna while wearing jeans.
3: Oh.
2: Yes, and yet it is a foodborne thing that you thought things are bad now. Explosive diarrhea, everybody.
3: That's going around?
2: Well, yeah. That's, ask Dr. Doom. Cyclospora. Yeah, you know what? They stopped monitoring that like a year ago. They cut the funds for that. So if only we had a place like a, you know, I don't know, let's just call it Center for, you know, Disease Control.
3: Okay.
2: Something like that.
3: That would help.
2: That'd be good.
3: Yeah.
2: To protect people from. All right. Welcome,
3: Instead,
2: Sam.
3: We're, like, promoting ferments
2: right.
3: with the CDC.
2: Right. The head of the CDC has his wife bring sauerkraut to restaurants in her purse.
3: And kimchi.
2: Sure. Yes.
3: Kimchi smells
2: yes.
3: even
2: yes.
3: worse than sauerkraut.
2: Yes. That's another kind of ferment. Thank you. I knew that.
3: Uh-huh.
2: Because that's not porn related. Okay. Can I just say, I'm at least glad one more people.
3: Oh, I'm sure there's porn related to kimchi. I'm
2: Don't,
3: sure
2: oh,
3: there,
2: no.
3: there's a
2: Don't
3: lid
2: Google.
3: For every pot.
2: Don't Google it. Don't Google it. At my age, the whole thing's probably fermented down there.
3: Oh, so God.
2: Yeah. Oh, well.
3: Go to a doctor.
2: Oh, wah, wah. It's fine. I'm just kidding. It's fresh as a daisy.
3: Bring some Lysol down there.
2: No. Don't you laugh at that, Sam. Okay. Here's the thing. Do you just think you're the only one watching this thing in overseas? In the space of how long was that? mistaking Putin, Zelensky for Putin, and talking about the Islamic Republic of Japan shooting missiles at him. What was the other thing? I can't even keep track of. I'm cutting off, you know, trade with Spain, and I fell asleep again on camera. Mm-hmm. And I'm like, what? Any one of these things would be the end of any other presidency. Mm-hmm. And the physical, mental, moral, that was already, he never had any of those. But the decline is just so, the fact that we are all sort of have normalized this, that this is just, oh, it's just Trump, the way he talks or whatever. Who is a couple of different people, Governor Pritzker, Tom Nichols from the War College. We have to be able to start saying this stuff loudly and in the open and every day. This was Tom Nichols.
3: This one is a bit long. So,
2: okay. Yeah. All right. Strap in, everyone.
6: It's almost like we have a relative in the room and there's something deeply wrong with him and we've all agreed to not talk about it. But there is something deeply wrong with him. His friends know it. His critics know it. His staff, I'm sure, knows it. The world knows it. World leaders know it. And most importantly, our enemies know it. Which is why they don't take him seriously, which is why nobody, as you pointed out, you know, once upon a time, people hung on the word of a president. That's why nobody hangs on his words. They kind of do, but mostly out of freakish curiosity to see what kind of wild thing he's going to say next, not because his words have any inherent meaning or reflect policy. You know, I spent years teaching students that when the president speaks, it's policy. And you must pay attention to when the president speaks because nobody can contradict him. Now, are we really cutting off all trade with Spain? Who knows? Maybe, maybe not. It might have just been a stray electron, you know, caroming around inside his brain pan. Who knows? But this is really dangerous because in the middle of all this stuff, and we can laugh about, you know, the Islamic Republic of Japan and all of that, but he made several statements about an ongoing war that the United States is losing. And no one's even trying to pretend that they can make any sense of it. And I'll just add that one last thing that you just brought up. If this were any other president, this would be a national crisis. I mean, Joe Biden got somebody's name wrong and it was headlines. The president gets all kinds of things wrong. Completely, you know, is out to lunch at an important NATO summit. And, you know, it's Wednesday.
2: Yeah. Yep. Thank you, Tom. And Governor Pritzker has been saying much of the same. We will get to that. But Dr. Redlener, we have Carl Frisch. We have Dana Goldberg. Oh, Dr. McDreamy's not going to run in Maine.
3: No.
2: You know, I live full time in Shondaland, so that is a deep. And also, I was more that Heather Cox Richardson also said she's out. But
3: both of
2: I feel
3: them
2: like anyone
3: the...
2: that's good doesn't want to run, right?
3: Well, yeah. Tells I mean, me, who wants to right. put themselves and their family through all of that?
2: Yeah, that's the sad thing.
3: Yeah,
2: because the people that don't have the ego to run are probably the best.
3: Right.
2: She'd be an amazing senator.
3: Right. But you know, you have to think about yourself, not only yourself, but also your family.
2: But Trump has done this.
3: Yeah.
2: That's what he's made politics in this country. You know, look at what happened to Pete Buttigieg. He made the same points. Who's going to want to do this anymore? And, you know, equality people like Pete Buttigieg, especially, right? 19 minutes after the hour, this portion of the show brought to you by Native Path Collagen.
3: Oh.
2: Right? That, aren't I feeling zippy? Look at me. I look zippy today.
3: You do look zippy.
2: Hiking, biking every single day, lifting weights. I don't care that you call them girl weights. I still lift them.
3: They're cute. They're pink.
2: I'm wearing pink. I'm pretty in pink today to match my little pink weights. But my point is, listen, you get a certain age, you should be doing bone density scans. I'm telling you, we lose more of it every single year. By 60, you've lost over half your collagen. You cannot get it back through diet alone unless you go to weird places like Chris does.
3: Huh?
2: Even then.
3: What?
2: You know, you can't eat enough chicken feet, really, to take care of the problem.
3: I ate chicken feet once.
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0: Not every now and then.
1: Stephanie Miller.
0: We have lost Bonnie Tyler.
2: Yeah.
0: Really? I can't have Dr. McDreamy as a senator from Maine, nope. And now Bonnie Tyler has left us. Yeah. Andrea said, decades later, catching Bonnie Tyler's total eclipse or holding out for a hero on the radio still gives me full-body chills. That's the power of pure, unfiltered talent. Thank you for a voice that never stopped moving us. Rest in power, rock star. Loved her so much. And the people in Denver will never forget Frangela and Mai's interpretive dance. Total Eclipse of the Heart.
2: Yeah.
0: That was right after Trump stared directly into an eclipse without glasses after he was told not to.
3: We love you, Denver! City by the Bay!
0: If anyone has fond memories of that performance, please call.
2: If anybody has video of that performance, I'd love to see it.
0: This is how you know who good friends are. I pitched it to Frangela. They're like, okay. They helped me bury a body. They're like, that sounds okay. Well, all right, let's do it.
2: What body do you need buried?
0: You know, you never know, Chris. You got to plan ahead. You got to have those friends that you can call. Little, you know, not ask a lot of questions. Not be meddly and pesky. Let's go. Okay. Just back up the Corolla.
2: Yeah.
0: Back up the Corolla.
2: Yeah.
0: Put it in.
2: Did you hear what he said?
0: No.
4: It's the Goodfellas way.
0: Yeah. Yeah. Exactly. Exactly. You got to find your Goodfellas.
2: Have you ever seen Goodfellas?
0: Yes.
2: Have you?
0: Parts of it. I can't watch the whole thing.
2: Yeah, I was about to say, it's bloody.
0: Yes. Oh, Joe Pesci in the dirt pit with the... Oh, wow. Okay. Let's go to Christopher, you're in Chicago. Hi, Chris. Hello, Christopher.
5: Hello.
0: Hi.
5: I'm asking a musical question. Mm-hmm. Was the trade with Spain canceled on the plane?
2: That was funny. That was good.
0: That was funny.
2: You worked hard on that.
0: It was short. It was fantastic.
2: It was punchy.
0: Not only is everything a grift and corruption with this, then he has to lie about it, right? Steve said, let me get this right. Trump had to have the Qatar jet retrofitted to be the new Air Force One because the old Air Force One wasn't safe. But now he feels like his life is in danger due to his war in Iran. He's going back to the, quote, unsafe Air Force One. The American taxpayers want their money back. And now they're talking about God knows how much more money it would be. And then he's going to keep it as a trinket when he leaves.
2: Yep. So we're going to pay for it, and we're not going to maintain control.
0: And everybody said this isn't safe. You don't take an Air Force One built by another country. They probably found, who knows, listening devices. I mean, even allies spy on each other.
2: Yes, they do.
0: Or just the fact that it doesn't have what Air Force One needs to be safe. And to
2: all that super secret spy
0: stuff.
2: And
0: as I said, Chris, certainly everyone prays for the safety of...
2: Stop it.
0: That.
2: Stop.
0: Yes,
2: stop.
0: We pray for the
2: stop.
0: Safety of
2: stop. Stop.
0: That.
2: Stop. Because we know.
0: All the time. I pray all the time. I went to the baptismal font at the Great American Fair to get baptized so that I could continue to pray for the safety. Okay. This one. Just in, the IMF says we should expect a sharp downturn in the world economy, all thanks to Trump starting a war with Iran. Oh, also, he was back to that he's ended 8 wars, because last week it was 100.
2: And one of the wars was off the heads of 15 million people.
0: Yes, 15 million beheadings. There was war that we stopped.
2: That's a lie.
0: Okay, stop normalizing this. Carl Frisch next.

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1: I'm Dr. Anthony Lazarowitz, and this is Climate Connections. The Mary Ellen McCormick Complex, built in the 1930s, was Boston's first public housing project. And now, a major overhaul will revitalize the complex and prepare it for the changing climate.
2: How do we make it more sustainable and more livable for the next 100 years?
1: Devanshi Purohit is with CBT Architects, which drafted the master plan for the redevelopment. It includes all-electric, energy-efficient units for current residents, new market-rate housing, and business space, amid parks and other gathering areas. When designing the outdoor spaces, the team preserved mature trees that provide shade, so people can stay cooler even as the climate warms. Climate change is also increasing the risk of flooding from storm surge and sea level rise in nearby Boston Harbor, so the complex will be raised to ensure every building sits above projected future flood levels. And the landscaping will include features such as rain gardens that help water soak underground instead of pooling.
2: It's all just about keeping the water out, keeping the systems running, and making sure that the residents are safe.
1: 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Climate Connections is produced by the Yale Center for Environmental Communication. To learn more about climate change, visit climateconnections.org.
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10: I think if you look at any of the videos from 2015 or 2016, and look at how he responded to questions and how he was at press conferences, and then you fast forward and look at him now, I really think that there's something genuinely wrong with him.
11: Thank you, Governor Pritzker. People need to say it every day. We need to stop normalizing what we are watching. People are saying, like, international press, do you see what we're dealing with now? We are being held hostage by an obvious dementia patient, and it is terrifying. All right, this guy can help us.
12: Carl.
11: Carl, for, let's talk to our family.
12: Or not.
13: It's all on your shoulders, Carl.
11: It's all for you,
14: CarlFrisch.com.
11: It's all for you.
15: Thankfully, they're very broad, manly shoulders.
11: Yes.
13: Yes, they are.
11: Indeed, yes. They are. That's alpha male.
15: I have the same medical training as Dr. Donald Trump, so.
11: Yes.
15: How much help I can be.
11: Carl, so let's talk Maine politics. Somebody posted, the funny thing about Democrats quickly dumping a Senate candidate because of rape is that it happened the same day the rapist that Republicans voted for three times as president was forced to pay $5 million to the woman he raped. I mean, again, this is what drives me crazy when people say, oh, Congress. No, Congress, Republicans. Republicans have enabled this every step of the way.
15: Well, what's been nuts to me has been watching CNN and MSNBC and Fox having all of these human pretzels on to talk on behalf of Republicans as they twist themselves in knots and then are reminded about all of the people on the right side of the aisle that they defended over the years, including their president.
11: Yeah.
15: So,
11: it's
15: quite telling.
11: Where is my, one of my favorites, New York Times PitchBot. Do we have... Where's my, New York Times pitch bot is hilarious because it is. It's like, and you forget all the names on the Republican side that have all been accused. It's just extraordinary. But let's talk. I was saying if Graham Plattner ran as a Republican, they'd be rallying behind him. I mean.
15: Donald Trump basically did.
11: Yeah, right. Yeah, exactly. Here he is yesterday.
16: Hey, everyone. It's Graham Plattner here. I think as many of you know, over the past couple of days, I have faced some very serious allegations, and I just want to make it clear, this is all false. I learned about this through press inquiries, with no time to truly respond, no time for investigations before a corporate media system and the political establishment got to act as judge, jury, and executioner.
11: Okay. To me, that seems right out of the Donald Trump Republican playbook, right? Is blame everybody else and fake news. Listen, I get that he was probably blackout drunk, Carl, but obviously that's not an excuse legally. He can, maybe he believes it's not true because he doesn't remember it, right? But that doesn't mean it didn't happen.
15: Yeah. And you read the reporting and know that there's contemporary, evidence of the time.
11: Right.
15: And it paints a different picture.
11: And so, by the way, that's the difference between a Republican operative that came forward and this woman, don't you think? Because the other thing is the allegations she made weren't this. They were, when I was on vacation, Carl, I guess a lot of this dropped and it was sexting with women that weren't his wife and stuff that, and he said we worked it out. It didn't seem like, it didn't rise to this level. So,
15: Right.
11: But here, I found it. New York Times PitchBot. The Graham Plattner fiasco proves that the Democrat Party is far too tolerant of sexual predators. By Matt Gaetz, Roy Moore, Pete Hegseth, Jim Jordan, Dennis Hassert, Blake Farenthold, Trent Franks, Herman Cain, Corey Mills, Clarence Thomas, Brett Kavanaugh, and Donald Trump. I mean, thank you. Right?
15: Yeah. So, well, and, the tweets I saw yesterday were that Susan Collins had her next pick for Supreme Court. So.
11: Yeah, thank you. Yeah. I was going to say she'd vote for him if he wrote for the. All right, let's listen to one of the second half here real quick.
16: What we have accomplished here, you made possible. The people of Maine, the volunteers, the voters, the grassroots donors. And I have all the faith in the world that we could win if we could continue to harness that. But the brutal political reality is that they are going to take everything away from us. How this process is going to work, I'm not trying to dictate to anyone who it should be or how we get there, but I will say this. It needs to be open, transparent, and democratic.
11: Okay, so, Carl, what is the next, in your opinion, the next step forward? Because, that part is true that I think...
15: Yeah.
11: I get people, I think Mike Nellis said it yesterday, right, about, the feeling that Kamala, it was every situation is different, but
15: sure.
11: Kamala was appointed and we didn't have a primary and, blah, blah, blah.
15: Well,
11: so,
15: what they don't have time for is a regular primary where people will show up at their own polling places, et cetera. So my hope is that they'll make it as robust as possible for participation. My understanding is that they could do it as small as a small committee of people picking, but that they're opting for the counties across Maine to select delegates to go to a state convention where, you know, upwards of 1,000 people might have a hand in picking people via convention. So at least there's that potential. And everything I've read, there's a lot of really great people stepping up with interest in helping Democrats win the Senate back.
11: As you know, I live in Shondaland, so the loss of Dr. McDreamy as a candidate for me is, I'm still dealing with that. And McSteamy is dead.
15: Well, you know,
11: he's dead,
15: yeah,
11: so we cannot have nice
15: things. I watched a lot of ER. I would not say that somebody not being in an episode means that they're not going to be back in a surprise ending.
12: Well, that's true. You're right. You're right there.
11: Oh, boy.
15: maybe the candidate that's chosen will get some rare form of tuberculosis that's only found in monkeys that live in Fiji.
11: Although Dr. McDreamy did not come back. Oh, I'm sorry. Spoiler alert.
12: Didn't he die in a fiery car accident?
11: Yeah. Some people watched it late, Grey's Anatomy. I just finished watching the last season. Carl. Also, I mean, Heather Cox Richardson, who I love, but, you know, we were saying, you know, boy, we are in a climate now that makes it awfully difficult for
12: they both emphatically
11: good people
12: said
11: that
12: no.
11: want to get into this mess, you know, and I blame Donald Trump for a lot of that. I mean, and this Graham Plattner thing, he spends a lot of the video angrily insisting that the accusations are not remotely true. He said, you know, he had no time to truly respond for the allegations. The corporate media system, the political establishment got to act as judge, jury, and executioner. It's just the Donald Trump playbook, right? Blame someone else, you know, make yourself the victim.
15: I mean, look, the deadline, I believe, was Monday or you know, about a month from now, from when they'd have to pick somebody. So, I'm grateful that Maine Democrats will have an opportunity to pick somebody that can win that seat back. And, you know, the polling indicates that even through all of this, a generic Democrat is beating Susan Collins.
11: Yeah, I saw that, Carl. I mean, we keep using the template in California that Becerra was at 3% when the Swalwell story broke. Again, you know, Chris pointed out, like, we're much more crystal blue in you know, in Maine is not.
12: Right. And Susan Collins is a Republican incumbent, you know.
11: Yeah.
15: Well, you know, Maine's interesting, right? Maine's, like, blue in the, I believe, the West and purplish in the East. Right. You know, they have a track record of electing some weird Republicans and people like Susan Collins and very progressive people as well. So, you know, the polling is not in Susan Collins' favor this time around, even against a generic Democrat. So when you actually poll Democratic voters, what you find is that more than anything, they're passionate about winning right now. So I have zero doubt that Democrats will come together behind whomever is chosen.
11: Yeah, boy, I hope so. And by the way, Tim Miller, former Republican strategist, made the same point. Our friend Mike Nellis did, I think, yesterday on CNN. He said two Republican women, a Trump spokeswoman and the daughter of Senator Bernie Moreno, have accused Representative Max Miller of domestic violence. Has any Republican politician or Twitter pundit called for him to drop out of the race? Please reply so I can see all the receipts. I mean, you know, it's long past time to point out the double standard, right? I mean, threw a pot of boiling water on his ex-wife.
15: Right. They don't care, especially in the House. We saw that the only interest they had in removing Republicans is if there was a Democrat to remove with them. So, you know, it's not surprising. But look, this is the bar that Trump has lowered for Republicans. You know, anything that they do that might be right,

0: More surprising that he's awake on camera.
1: Yes, yes. But, I mean, can we just review? So, Molly posts, so far this morning, Trump has declared the ceasefire over, threatened to commit war crimes against Iran, suspended trade with Spain, accused the Islamic Republic of Japan of launching 111 missiles, referred to Zelensky as President Putin, said he is number one on Tic Tac, claimed prices are down on everything, suggested the U.S. should have carpet-bombed Khomeini's funeral, mentioned taking over Karg Island, removed Syria from state sponsors of terrorism list, praised China, Russia, and Turkey while disparaging NATO, tanked the markets. That was,
0: I will say,
1: that's that one day.
0: All of the bad things you mentioned, of course you leave out the good thing, that is, he wants to conquer the other side of the flat earth.
1: Right, right.
0: And that's exciting.
1: It's just, you know, we can laugh at the lying, Carl, but it just... When he was asked yesterday, he said, he told reporters, Iran very badly wants to make a deal. They have very little left, but they want to make a deal so badly. They called a little while ago. They want to make a deal so badly. I don't know if they're worthy of making a deal. Everyone knows he's lying.
0: Right.
1: Right? I mean, and meanwhile, we're in a hot war again with them. The United States traded a new round of attacks overnight with Iran. We said we hit about 90 targets. Tehran retaliated with attacks on Qatar, Bahrain, and Kuwait. Iranian state media denounced the strikes as gross war crimes, saying they targeted civilian infrastructure, including two railway bridges. And here we are, just with this lying, demented, I don't even know what else to call him. Go, you go.
0: Look, this is what we're going to be treated to, you know, as long as he's president. And look, he's going to continue to claim things that just are not happening and have never happened because he's not capable of
1: knowing what's going on. It's not just lying anymore, Carl. That's exactly it. Well, you just hit it on the head. It's dementia. It's lying, his usual lying.
0: He is filling in gaps with assumptions. Mm-hmm. And that's frightening because, look, when he says they're already calling and then they, you know, reach out and say nobody's made any phone calls.
1: Right.
0: You don't want to be in a position where you can't trust that the president, not only that they're telling the truth, but that they're capable of telling the truth.
1: He's got to go. Oh, the Qatar Air Force One's on tour, but it's going to on it. Like the plane is frickin' Bob Hope. Like, oh, it's on a USO tour, and nobody believes anything he says, and that's our taxpayer money. He takes a bribe from Qatar. We pay for it. Now we're going to have to pay how much more? It's not an Air Force One, as everyone said in the first place, right?
0: Right. I mean, it lacks the missile defense systems that, look, it tells you everything you need to know that he's not on that plane.
1: Thank you.
2: Exactly.
1: And then this one, the Pentagon is running out of cash. The Defense Department was funded with a budget of nearly $1 trillion, but it's running out of cash, according to three sources. They asked Congress for an infusion of $67 billion in supplemental funding to ease the shortfall until the new budget in October. Congress is wary of approving the funds, even as the cost of the war with Iran swells. That means there's little money to purchase new munitions or repair bases in the Middle East that have been severely damaged by Iranian retaliatory attacks. The military is parking jets and turning off exercises because of money shortages. I mean, it's almost like there's a drunk in charge, a drunken rapist. It's weird. Just, I mean, this debacle with Iran, how does it end?
0: It ends when we get a new president. I don't know that. Yeah. Look, one of two things is going to happen. We're either going to get a deal that is worse than what President Obama negotiated.
1: Right.
0: And that we didn't have to have in the first place because this war was unnecessary. Or it's going to continue. Those are the two options.
1: Yeah. Yeah. Okay.
2: We're effed.
1: We are. This latest thing. There's more and more people. You know, I'm glad, like I was saying, people are speaking out about his obvious mental and physical decline. I mean, I don't know if you saw, what was it, the president of Turkey? Like, he literally looked like a dementia patient on the tarmac. Like, you know, we were
2: holding
1: going,
2: his hand and leading him somewhere.
1: Yeah, yeah. And we're other
0: they
1: countries.
0: Be careful with that. I don't want to see any more bruises on those hands. They gotta be careful how tightly they hold.
2: Yeah, exactly.
1: But other countries are like saying, why are you letting this continue? This off. I mean, the people standing behind him when he's like you say, like it's half delusion, half lying. You don't even know if he knows which is which anymore. And
0: well, Well, the difficulty is that it's not just that they look at that, it's that our adversaries

0: and not even necessarily military adversaries, but, you know, economic adversaries, et cetera, can use that to their advantage when negotiating with other countries.
1: Yeah.
0: They can talk about their own stability.
1: Yeah, no, of course. Ay, ay, ay. All right, well, best of luck to you, Carl. MOOCsforCarl.com.
2: That's right.
1: The only way to save America.
0: Well, and if you want, the only way to see me is at Sexy Liberal this October.
2: Yes, you are going to be there.
1: 24th, SexyLiberal.com with, what do you call it, Mark Hamill, Glenn Kirshner,
3: yep.
1: Superstars to be named later.
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1: oh, my God.
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1: one show,
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1: One show only. Get those tickets now. We love you, Carl Frisch.
3: Thank you, Carl.
0: All right, talk to you soon.
1: All right, 49 minutes after the hour. 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
4: 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Yes. 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I love it.
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0: Well, I am here with Peter Galluli, the CEO of The Wellness Company. 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Tell us about The Wellness Company.
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1: 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There's 8 prescriptions in total in that kit, and it covers over 30 conditions. Despite having some of the best medical care in the world, America pays the most. 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And sometimes it's for a simple script and you already know what's wrong with you.
0: Yeah.
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0: Portion of the show brought to you by me being cozy. 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
0: Cozy things,
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0: 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Type in that code Stephanie. 56 minutes after the hour, Dr. Doom. In just a couple
12: diarrhea
0: of minutes.
12: Diarrhea talk with Dr. Doom.
0: Diarrhea talk with Dr. Doom today.
12: Yeah.
0: For the new, what is it, Cyclospora?
12: Yep.
0: That's oh, God's sakes. Seth, our homo of health. Hello, Seth.
12: Health?
0: That's what he says he is today.
12: Okay.
0: Anyone with an opposable thumb can call a radio show, can be whatever they say they are.
12: Okay,
0: hello,
12: then.
0: Seth. Good morning.
13: Hello, homos and handsome Sam. Mm-hmm. Okay. So let me say first,
0: Sam has been
13: so
0: sexually
13: much.
0: Harassed much faster than Bella was.
12: Yeah, this is true.
0: Nobody is holding back at all.
12: Oh, God.
13: I miss Bella really so much. I can't wait to hug her at Sexy Liberal. But I do have to say, whenever Sam smiles or laughs, nothing in the world bothers me anymore.
12: Oh,
13: at all.
12: You are making
13: away.
12: Such high so bars.
0: Okay.
13: Well, you know what? I feel like I now understand Michael from Blue Sky and Chris, your Queen Bee, in a way I never understood them before. I feel like I'm in their club.
0: Stop being such a giant homo and get to your point.
12: I'm not so sure Queen Bee is still with us.
0: Oh, dear.
13: I know. That's what I was thinking, too.
12: Yeah.
13: But
0: she was too old to realize Chris was gay.
12: Yeah.
0: All right, go ahead, Seth.
13: I know. I could hear her say, hi, Chris.
14: Classic, Chris.
13: And then Chris would get all blushy.
0: All right.
13: But anyway, the point is we are going to win Maine, and that is the main point. That is the bottom line, and we are there, and we are taking back the Senate. I know that as sure as you three are the most brilliant people on the planet.
0: Thank you.
13: And that's what I have to
0: say. Was a lot of, you know what? That could have been a Trump cabinet meeting. That was really something. Okay. Thank you. Many people making the point. James on Threads, if Plattner were Republican, he would triple down and not drop out. He would demonize and attack the women with the help of Fox News. Thank you.
12: Yep.
0: He already got an assist from Trump, who, you know, with his usual women are all lying whores, right? 58 minutes after the hour, Dr. Doom next.
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18: NBC News Radio, I'm Tammy Trujillo. An evidentiary hearing in the trial of the man accused of murdering Charlie Kirk resumes in the morning. In a video interview played in a Utah courtroom Thursday, Tyler Robinson's former roommate and romantic partner Lawrence Twiggs told investigators that Robinson allegedly expressed regret after the shooting. He said Robinson came back to their apartment, started crying, and told him, quote, he wished he hadn't done it. The judge will decide if there's enough evidence against Robinson to proceed to trial when the hearing concludes, which could happen on Friday. Tensions remain high between the U.S. and Iran. The U.S. launching a second round of military strikes against Iran Wednesday night, with President Trump saying they were retribution for Iran firing on three cargo ships in the Strait of Hormuz. Iran then launched missile attacks against Gulf nations that host U.S. military forces. There were no reports of injuries or significant damage. Israel says it recently provided U.S. officials with intelligence pointing to a new alleged Iranian plot to assassinate President Trump. The report from the Wall Street Journal was based on sources familiar with the matter. It said Israeli officials viewed the threat as credible and warned Washington following already heightened U.S.-Iran tensions during the ongoing war. President Trump's proposal to build a triumphal arch in Virginia is one step closer to reality. The National Capital Planning Commission approved preliminary site and building plans for the 250-foot arch on Thursday. If built, it would stand near Arlington National Cemetery across the Potomac River from Washington, D.C. Despite the approval, the commission didn't decide on whether the proposal could bypass a federal law limiting the height of buildings in the nation's capital. The quarterfinal round of the World Cup has started with France defeating Morocco 2-0 in New England. The action continues Friday with a matchup between Spain and Belgium from Inglewood, California. In Saturday's action, England takes on Norway. Then it's Lionel Messi and defending champion Argentina taking on Switzerland. 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
22: 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And he did give good advice. He said, the only thing that gets done here is when we meet in the middle. So there's a lot of truth to that. But, you know, what I tell folks who are looking from afar, not looking at what this president's doing, moving us toward a more of an autocracy, is you meet in the middle when the middle is reasonable, right? And you both benefit. That's a two-party democracy at work. But when one side takes the most extreme positions, it's not my job to go way out there to meet them.
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0: you know how Trump's been bragging about his ceasefire with Iran every day for the past 3 weeks? Well, today he said it's already over. Can you say something is over when it never really got started? That's like me saying my relationship is over with Michael B. Jordan. And by the way, if Michael B. Jordan spent one night with me, he'd never cease to fire.
1: Tiffany Haddish is magic. She's a little bit of magic. Yep. All right, speaking of which, wow. Hello, good morning.
2: If I'm going to get bad news, I want it from him because he's very handsome. Dr. Irwin Redletter joins us now.

0: Dr. Irwin Redlener is the founding director of the National Center for Disaster Preparedness and senior research scholar.
1: A lot of credits.
2: That's a lot. How do you even fit that into a jingle?
3: We did.
4: I have no idea. You guys are magicians, really.
0: I know.
4: Seriously.
0: I know.
4: Yeah.
0: Good morning, sir. Hey, I saved this for you. An explosive diarrhea outbreak seems appropriate for 2026. I thought we'd just start with that. Diarrhea talk with Dr. Doom. So can you explain what is, cyclospora is? This is the our latest nightmare. Go ahead.
4: Does your vast audience have any idea that I'm fully unprepared to get such a question to start our segment?
0: I understand.
4: Just,
0: I understand. Where am I? Cyclospora, am I saying that correctly? Can you explain what...
4: Microflora, yes.
0: Okay, go ahead.
5: Well, I'm not sure he's... that's his area of expertise.
4: Repeat the question.
5: Yeah.
4: Repeat
5: okay.
0: Well, this is the latest. It's a foodborne, right? A parasitic outbreak is spreading across the country and making people sick. The parasite is cyclospora, spread through contaminated produce. No source has been identified. No recall has been issued. The FDA is 20% understaffed. DOGE fired thousands of employees, including food scientists at the agency's testing lab. They also dropped cyclospora from its surveillance program on July 1st, 2025. Here we are, right? I mean, here we are again.
4: Well, cyclospora, you know, this is, it's actually quite a serious contamination. Right. It causes the same kind of general symptoms as E. coli contamination of produce. And, you know, that's why you have public health.
5: Yeah,
4: and
5: exactly.
4: Public health policies driven by science. And, you know, this is the point. Crazy policies have consequences. You know, like elections. So when you get somebody like Bobby Kennedy teamed up with Elon Musk and Donald Trump to create havoc in our public health surveillance capacity and response capacity, we have this. We have a disaster. And believe me, there are far worse things that could happen, too. And we're holding our breaths and just hoping that we're not going to get more and more and more of these outbreaks. And that we're not able to track. It's just horrendous.
0: Somebody said it's too bad that our head of the CDC thinks cyclospora is something you do on a stationary bike in a sauna while wearing jeans. But this one I say for you, Christopher said, vaccines are so effective they created an entire generation of people who think the diseases they prevented weren't a big deal. I mean, that's the level of stupid we're at. You haven't heard of it because we eradicated it with vaccine, right?
4: Yeah, well, this has been the point all along, and this disbelief in the proven effectiveness of vaccines has been a problem for the country. And it's a problem now really much exacerbated by Bobby Kennedy Jr. Mm-hmm. and his bunch of cynical know-nothings who he's brought in to advise him around public health policy. So this guy, you know, RFK Jr., we've talked about this before, was a professional conspiratorial anti-vaxxer
5: right.
4: for years
0: yeah.
4: and years. And then Trump hands him the keys to the palace, basically, and he's running public health in the United States, and we're getting exactly what you might expect.
0: Well, and we have not just the incompetence and the, you know, disrespect of science, but just the vindictiveness. I don't know, because I know one of your other, you know, hats you wear is the head of the disaster, you know, you've done a ton of work in disaster management. Trump denies disaster aid for four Democratic-led states. Trump on Friday rejected $227 million in aid requests from New York, New Jersey, Massachusetts, and Rhode Island for help recovering from a major snowstorm in February. I mean...
4: Yeah, well, it's just flat-out illegal. You cannot do that. Money's been appropriated by Congress. He's got to spend it. This kind of stupid threats on an issue that's entirely unrelated to the disaster expenses is stupidly outrageous, and it also won't hold. So I'm not really that worried about it. Just a reflection of the stupidity and vindictiveness of a completely out of whack administration. So. We'll see what happens. I'm not worried about that.
0: I am interested in your take as a real doctor about the fact that we will not have fictional Dr. McDreamy as the new senator from Maine. Patrick Dempsey has decided is not going to run. Can I just say, we were saying that, you know, Trump has made the political climate so horrible that, you know, you can understand a lot of people not wanting to get into politics now. But I, because I thought it was so, I don't know if you know this, but you know, so he said he wants to keep focusing on his work to help cancer patients in his, he is from Maine, obviously. But I thought, as Dr. McDreamy would, that's what he would do. Yeah. But he said, the Dempsey Center has shown me what's possible when people put aside differences and focus on helping one another. I've watched volunteers, healthcare professionals, small businesses, major corporations, donors, and neighbors come together for one purpose, caring for people during some of the hardest moments of their lives. No one asks who you voted for before offering support. That's the America I know. That's what I want to see in the leader we send to the Senate. Ironically, you know, people, you're like, oh, that would be good. Someone like that would be good in the Senate. But, you know, you can understand. But I thought just it's interesting the work he actually does, you know, in helping actual patients, right?
4: You know, this is, we're in such a weird place right now with failing to understand reality, failing to appreciate what science has brought us and the progress we've made through it. And we're left with this hodgepodge of nonsense about healthcare that's mixed in with real things about healthcare. And for the public, it is extremely difficult to tell the difference between the BS and the real. And here's where we are. And the fact of the matter is, there will be no compassionate healthcare in the United States when people are locked out of the system because they just can't afford healthcare. You know, it's costing us three, four times as much as any other nation on earth per capita to provide health care for those who are fortunate enough to get it. But millions cannot even afford the health insurance they need. So we got big problems. And we do need senators who will appreciate the fact that we need some major, extraordinary changes in our health care system. We need basically something resembling a single-payer system, yeah, which has been an incredible part of life in places like Scandinavia. Yeah. So a lot of work to do, but we need the right people in Congress and the White House.
0: You know, Doc, we've been playing sound bites from, you know, Governor Pritzker, from Tom Nichols, from the War College. You know, I keep saying I'm glad that more and more people are speaking out about Trump's very obvious mental and physical decline. This latest, you know, summit, it just was more horrifying than the last ones, right, in terms of his. And we were saying, I don't even know anymore if he knows when he's lying or he's just in a delusion or he you know, he's mistaking Putin for Zelensky and, you know, the Islamic Republic of Japan is firing at us. And I mean, we watch, we think, like, what is someone going to do something?
4: No, no one's going to do anything. But I did watch the entire press conference at the very end of that NATO conference in Turkey, and it was just amazing to me. Yes, there was confusing Japan with Iran. Yes, there was calling Zelensky, while he was sitting next to Trump, calls him Putin a couple of times, and many, many other gaffes, and plus complete incoherence about our policy around Iran and what we're going to do next. And, you know, I thought that, you know, the coverage after that was really weird. Yeah. It reported in a straight way as if the guy was normal.
0: That's what I mean.
4: I think there's a lot of media coverage. You know, they said he made a couple of gaffes. A couple of gaffes?
0: Thank you. Well, this is the Will. Yeah, this is what I saved this one for you. Will says Trump clearly does not have the mental or physical stamina to perform the duties of his office. He demonstrates this daily. It's really weird how the entire press corps is ignoring it. It's kind of disgraceful, to be honest.
4: Yes, it is. It's not just ignoring it. It's recasting it as a president, an actual president who's actually speaking about important subjects. And the slip, you know, he called Tic-tac. Mm-hmm. First of all, he lied about the fact he was number one.
0: He lies about everything. Iran just called me. They want to deal very badly. Oh, yeah, Air Force One's on a tour. That's why I couldn't. He lies.
4: He confused this massive social media outlet of TikTok with a breath mint. And we're talking about some serious degeneration of mental capacity, you know. And this is like, I keep saying this, that's not a gaffe. Gaffe would be like if I called you, I said, oh, hello, Anne Hathaway, or hello, Walter Cronkite.
0: That happens all the time out here in Hollywood.
4: It does. I can imagine that. So that's a gaffe. But what Trump is doing is mental instability.
0: Yeah. Well, Oz says, because you travel so much internationally, does the international press see what we're dealing with now? We are being held hostage by a dementia patient. He can't answer a simple question at NATO. It's wild to see how far we've fallen. I mean, boy, Zelensky got in the best joke. Trump's like, would you go to Moscow? And Zelensky's like, no, there's too many, you know, Ukrainian missiles falling there. I mean, and now he's like reduced to almost sucking up to Zelensky because Zelensky's clearly winning. Ukraine is winning. Now he's like, it's kind of genius what he's doing. When he's told Zelensky a million times, you lost, you're losing, you got to make concessions. And here we are, right?
4: Yeah. Well, one thing I want to just mention, the next big event, of course, is going to be the midterms. And we're not going to know anything about the presidency until, 2 years from now. And that's something we'll deal with later. In the meantime, the Congress has to function like a Congress, like an equal branch of government to the executive branch. And I think one of the things I wrote about yesterday was I think it's time for the country to demand that every single person running for Congress holds regular town hall meetings.
0: Yes.
4: Which the Republicans have basically stopped doing.
0: One of the things,
4: blame them?
0: I hate to say it, but that resonated that Graham Blattner said before all this is that the last time Susan Collins held a town hall, he was eight, I think, or in eighth grade it was. I mean, the point is Susan Collins is awful, and we have to unite like we did out here in California, you know, despite this, you know, Graham Blattner thing and win the Senate. One last one I say for you, just because it's, you know, goes to medical and everything, but Andrew said, we are past the point of political disagreement. We are witnessing a catastrophic collision between unchecked narcissism, obvious neurological decay. It is the most dangerous intersection in American history. A man with the absolute power of the presidency and the absolute cognitive failure of a person no longer tethered to reality. I mean, you can see the faces of his cabinet behind him when he's talking at NATO, right? And you know they know the same thing we do.
4: You know, if you focused on Rubio's face during that press conference, it was very uncomfortable. The guy was clearly trying to keep a straight face. And I don't know what's going to happen, but here's the problem. At the end of the day, we have a president with the power to kill people, directly and indirectly, which any president, any ruler has. And we've given it that power, that authority, to a man who's completely incompetent and dangerously so. And this is what we're going to have to try to control and why the midterms are so damn important.
0: All right. We know you're busy. You have a 20-minute call scheduled with Mitch McConnell, so we will let you go.
4: No, wait. Mitch. Did you speak to Steph?
0: All right. Don't do a skit. Don't. I made a very dignified doctor do a skit with me. Very poor taste. I love you, Dr. Doom.
5: Thanks, Doc.
0: Goodbye. We'll see you next week. I know, Chris. I know what you're saying. Like, you think, oh, no, we're done with the Mitch McConnell jokes. And then I just, Ken said, I just spoke to Mitch McConnell. He said my call is very important to him, and he's experiencing unusually high call volume. And then he played an instrumental version of Sympathy for the Devil for 20 minutes. Okay, one more. Hang on, because you think you're done. It's like potato chips. Steve, I just had a walk along the beach with Mitch McConnell, but when I look back, I only saw one set of footprints, and I asked him why, and he said that was when you carried me, and then he took away my health insurance. Okay.
5: Yeah, that one was funny.
0: One last one. Hang on. Patton Oswalt, I saw Mitch McConnell and Billy Joe McAllister up on the Choctaw Bridge last night. Come on, if you're a certain age, that's funny. Okay. All right, I'm done. See, now I'm done.
5: The footprints one was funny.
0: That was funny.
5: That was funny.
0: Okay.
5: Yes.
0: 20 minutes.
5: None of the other ones were.
0: Yes, they were. 20 minutes after the hour.
5: Sam agrees with me.
0: Sam agrees with me. You could see how we just smiled. Look at more dimples at me than you. 20 minutes after the hour, this portion of the show brought to you by Me and My Medical Emergency Kit. That could be a movie, couldn't it?
5: I'm sure.
0: I'm telling you. 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

0: It is the Stephanie Miller Show. All right. I will pause my Mitch McConnell jokes for the moment.
1: Thank you.
0: Because there is a serious side. Robert said, any member of the press or government official who knowingly lied about speaking to Mitch McConnell should be fired. Thank you. I know we're so used to lying, you know, because of Trump, mm-hmm. but that's really pretty despicable.
1: Yeah.
0: Charlotte said, if Mitch McConnell is having elaborate 20-minute conversations with Scott Jennings, John Thune, and John Barrasso, then he can certainly have a 20-minute detailed conversation with Andy Beshear, too, right?
1: Yep.
0: So, obviously, Governor Beshear is asking, you know, which his constituents deserve.
1: Proof of life.
0: Yes. Right. Josh said, if Andy Beshear does not receive proof that Mitch McConnell is alive and capable of serving his constituents in the Senate, then he should just call a special election based on the credible reporting that McConnell is brain dead. Mm-hmm. And if they want to dispute that conclusion, they can prove to the public that he's not. What do we say, Chris? We got to start playing like Mitch McConnell.
1: That's right.
0: would play with this.
1: Yeah.
0: You know, I know there's, again, and this is what they do. The Republicans in the Kentucky stripped Governor Beshear of the power to appoint mm-hmm. someone. So this is why they're trying to beat the deadline for a special election.
1: And what is it with Elaine Chao leaving town 2 days after he's hospitalized?
0: Thank you. The whole thing's weird. That's what I said. The whole thing is weird.
1: His wife just, like, skips the country as soon as he gets
0: and you're
1: ill.
0: Like, does he have a DNR? Is she, like, it's insane. The whole thing's insane. And they've given up the fact that we've gotten no information from his office is, it's just, how disrespectful to Republicans have to be? This Tom Keene, who's gone for 4 months with no explanation mm-hmm. to his, it just, there is a different bar for if a Democrat had. Do you remember when Lloyd Austin had surgery and they lost their effing minds? Mm-hmm. You know, because he had obviously a chain of command in control. What was it? It was a minor surgery, but it was like, anyway.
1: Yeah.
0: Mary in Virginia Beach. Hi, Mary. Hello, Mary.
1: Mary.
0: Oh, Mary's talking to someone else. Seth in L.A. Hello, Seth. Hi, Seth.
2: Yeah, hey, everyone. First of all, I had a staring contest with Mitch McConnell yesterday.
0: Did you?
2: He didn't blink once
0: in
2: 20 minutes.
1: Okay. Oh, okay. Wow.
2: Mm-hmm. No.
1: That takes some time.
0: Someone said,
2: and then I got on,
0: for the last year, he froze up like Windows 95.
1: Yeah.
2: but I called about something serious that, it's not going to be popular, but I want to say it because I think it's important we look at ourselves as a progressive movement to avoid making mistakes as we move forward. And I'm not going to get into the nitty-gritty of it, and I'm not here to cast blame, but Graham Plattner was a very obvious liar about many things very early on in the campaign. And by the time that Republican operative came out and accused him, we knew from his own online admissions that he was a violent person, that he was attracted to violence, that he was an alcoholic who gets tattoos he doesn't understand.
0: Yeah, like, I hear you, honey. Heartbreak. Dana Goldberg coming up.

0: Driving It Home with comedian and activist Patty Vasquez. 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
1: This is WCPT telling you how you can shop Blue. 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At Chicago's Progressive Talk, we're in Illinois, and Illinois is one of the 49 states that require you to have car insurance. 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American Family Insurance. American Family Insurance was once very conservative, but since 2019, they have moved to the left, donating $214,000 to Democrats in 2024. AAA was also once very conservative, but in 2014, they shifted to the left. Donations went to Democrats. Liberty Mutual. Now, Liberty Mutual leans to the left, and yes, they did donate $1.6 million to Democrats in 2024. That was only 64% of their donations. Progressive Insurance. Progressive does not give to politics, but some of their senior leaders do, and their senior leaders lean left. This has been WCPT telling you how you can shop Blue. This is a WCPT Veteran Minute. In the heart of World War II, while the skies rumble with the roar of combat, a groundbreaking squad of pilots emerged from the segregated South, the Tuskegee Airmen. An elite group of African-American pilots defy the odds with their courage and skills. Trained at the Tuskegee Army Airfield in Alabama, they became the first black aviators in the U.S. military. Despite facing racism and skepticism, they soared through the skies with unmatched precision, escorting bombers and earning a distinguished reputation for their bravery. Their red-tailed P-51 Mustangs became a symbol of excellence and resilience, and in 2007, the Tuskegee Airmen were finally honored as they were awarded the Congressional Gold Medal. These aviators didn't just fight for victory in the air. They battled for equality on the ground, forever altering the landscape of the American military and inspiring generations to come. This has been a WCPT Veteran Minute.
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0: Trump endorsed Roy Moore, a pedophile, for Senate. He endorsed him. And so for them to try to lecture us, when of course, Graham Plattner, those accusations have legs. Yeah, my empathy goes with the bravery of that woman for speaking out. And he has to drop out of the race. And we need to get somebody in here to beat Susan Collins, who is yet another domestic terrorist. She has terrorized women. The accusations against Graham Plattner are not disqualifying for Susan Collins. The exact right. same accusations were there against Kavanaugh.
1: Yeah.
2: Yeah.
3: Yeah. Good point, Jennifer Welch. Yeah, she would, Susan Collins, ironically, would vote for Graham Plattner if he were up for Supreme
1: That's
3: Court.
1: That's right.
3: Yeah. Okay, Dana Goldberg will join us in just a bit. Are you enjoying all the pictures of the soccer players doing the Handy J dance, mocking us, and Donald Trump and his YMCA dance? It's fantastic to be the to have this dementia patient on tour that the entire world is laughing at us. Okay. By the way, the Trump said again the other day. By the way, my wife hates when I do this. The double hand.
1: Mm-hmm.
3: I don't understand if I can say hand and I can also say job. You're just saying I can't say them together.
1: Say them together.
3: All right.
1: Handy J is great.
3: Okay, fine. Okay. She said, you know, she's a very classy person, right? She said it's so unpresidential. Yes, I've often said, Chris, of all the first ladies whose vaginas we've seen, she is definitely the classiest.
1: She is second only to Dolly Madison's vagina.
3: Yes, exactly. Of all the first lady cooches we've seen, hers is super classy.
1: Eleanor Roosevelt's
3: yes.
1: vagina.
3: Yeah, that was
1: it's a work of art.
3: Yeah, okay. Yeah, very Georgia O'Keeffe. That was where she got the original inspiration. Eleanor. She was her
1: muse.
3: Cooch was her muse. Yes, right. Yeah. Thank you.
1: Uh-huh.
3: Okay. Dean Abdallah, our friend.
1: I can't believe we just talked about Eleanor Roosevelt's vagina.
3: Well, you brought it up.
1: Well,
3: I thought you were going to go hot dog in a hallway. You were going to make a, you know, inappropriate joke.
1: You didn't.
3: You went a complimentary, which
1: okay. I don't think right. Eleanor Roosevelt's vagina saw a lot of action.
3: No. Okay, lightly used.
1: Very.
3: Dean Abdallah says Donald Trump took credit for ending an ongoing conflict that he claimed had seen the beheadings of 15 million people. Even Mitch McConnell in a coma makes more sense than Trump, according to Dean. Yeah, it's just one of 15 crazy things he said just yesterday. Okay, Charlie says we've already spent $400 million to retrofit the jet that Qatar gave Conman Don, but today he swapped out his new Qatari-gifted Air Force One for his flight from the NATO summit over concerns that the gifted aircraft lacks the secure communication systems and military defenses needed. Estimates are we the people will need to spend at least $500 million more to secure it, and then apparently he gets to keep it. We pick up the bill again. He is President T-Rex, right, with his little hands when the bill comes for anything. Just little, I don't know where my wallet is. My little hands are, I can't reach the wallet. Sorry, on you again. Okay. My hands just got dangerously close to my nipples, and I'm just,
1: I saw that.
3: I know. I'm... Okay, Lacey said, best summary I've seen. We are in the fifth month of a four-week war. We won in 2 days over a weapons program that was obliterated last year. Yes, that is where we are. Okay, Kathy in New Mexico. Hello, Kath.
4: Hello.
3: Hi.
4: You were just talking about Plattner. I thought it was important to get out there. There was something I read on the Daily Cause. It says, layers and layers of irony. Plattner's accuser co-founded Ladies for Kavanaugh. And she is really extreme in her viewpoints. And after what they did to Al Franken, I just think it's important to get that out there. She,
3: that's why.
1: Is that the Republican accuser?
3: Why back then it seemed suspicious because
1: yes,
3: she was
1: right.
3: obviously a Collins supporter.
1: Right.
3: Which, you know,
1: right. And that's why people right. didn't take it as seriously as they took
3: right.
1: this.
3: But also, it was not a rape allegation. That was, By the way, Jen makes a good point, though. Why do sexual assault for survivors wait so long to come forward? Seems suspicious to me. We have a rapist as a Supreme Court judge, a rapist in charge of our military, a rapist as the president of the United States, who is in the Mother Epstein files, all the way off with your victim-blaming bull. So that part, you know, because there wasn't a police report or whatever, I don't necessarily go, she didn't. It's because of that, because of what happened. Look at Donald Trump. Basically called her a liar and

0: mentioned Donnie and the Deplorables.
1: Okay.
0: I don't know if that's all true. Right. Okay. I've just heard
1: all
0: that.
1: All right. See, if everybody gets a T-ball trophy. That was a nice try.
2: You are really generous with those.
1: I liked
2: trophies.
1: My joke better. That Marco Rubio looked like one to hide in the couch, but J.D. Vance got there first. J.D., pull up your pants and get out of the couch. I want to sit down.
2: The couch thing.
1: How many times has someone said that? J.D., stop it.
2: It would be funny if the couch thing were true, but it's not.
1: Oh, yes, it is
2: it
1: true.
2: It is not
1: you
2: true.
1: You know it's true.
2: It's not
1: you
2: true.
1: You know it's true. Okay. By the by, Steve Rattner posted the emoluments clause is supposed to prevent the president from receiving foreign bribes. That hasn't stopped Trump's family from receiving $13 billion in, quote, investments from foreign governments, especially in the Middle East. Remember when we said, Chris, the $2 billion? Someone was saying that's not even scratching the surface of what he and his family have grifted in just this whatever time they've been back in office. That's on top of the $2 billion they've made. Investments. This, it's going right into their pockets. I'm just... Okay, I've got a lot of things to get to. Let me just read. Oh, the ex-Olympian has pled not guilty in the reflecting pool case. We are in the most ridiculous timeline.
2: And apparently three more people have been indicted. This
1: time. Oh, for God's sakes. All right, 46
2: I guess
1: minutes.
2: One of the people had something in her purse, had a piece of the liner in her purse.
1: You know, can I just say, Barb McQuaid made this point, our legal lady on social media. I think we don't even need a lawyer to tell us these are ridiculous charges. They have no evidence anyone vandalized the pool or with a box cutter or whatever. And so she's saying you cannot damage something that is already damaged.
2: Right.
1: It's okay. 46 minutes after the hour, this portion of the show brought to you by my friends. And when I say friends, I don't mean it lightly. A chapter.
2: Oh, they
1: listen.
2: They got you
1: my
2: through a sticky wicket.
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6: Yeah.
5: Good God. Oh, look, the judge did not require him to be supervised by the court. Oh, thanks. Oh,
6: because he's such a menace.
5: Yeah, he's such a menace that he picked up a paint chip that was floating in the reflecting pool. Here's what Barb McQuaid said. Those reflecting pool, quote-unquote, vandals have a great defense. No causation. You can't destroy that which is already destroyed. Thank you.
6: Yeah.
5: They keep saying there's video surveillance, Chris, 24-7.
6: Yeah.
5: They've produced no video of any, quote-unquote, vandal with a box cutter cutting a blah, blah, blah. That, and by the way, I don't think that's what any of these people are charged with. They just put their hand in the pool or went, oh, look, it's a piece of floating.
6: Yeah.
5: God. Okay. Secretary, what's his name? Sean Duffy.
6: Oh, him.
5: Yeah. This is, by the way, we have a dog and a bike in this fight. Bike lanes? He's getting rid of bike lanes.
6: That were already
5: You're
6: paid
5: a bike
6: for.
5: Commuter. Yes. I am a cyclist.
6: We need more bike lanes, not fewer bike lanes.
5: How are bike lanes DEI? Oh, my God. He said,
6: they're woke, Stephanie.
5: He said, remember when Biden and Buttigieg used your money for DEI bike lanes? That's over. And someone said, imagine explaining to future generations that one political party convinced millions of people that bike lanes are a civil rights conspiracy. So he's cut all the funding. If anything, Chris, we need more, not less. We've loved ones close to us that have died in bike accidents. I mean, it's insane how far ahead, like, other countries are than we are. Yep. And like you were saying, you're a bike commuter. You have a lot of people, if you want to encourage people doing that for the climate, to exercise, to get to work. I mean, it's just...
6: It's also cheaper.
5: Right.
6: Riding a bike instead of driving a car is a lot cheaper.
5: Yeah. Well, especially with Trump in charge in Iran and gas prices.
6: Yes, and insurance prices.
5: Yeah.
6: And
5: yeah,
6: you can't get a new car below $25,000 anymore.
5: Yeah.
6: At all.
5: Yep. Tom in Gardena. Hello, Tom.
7: Well, good morning, Stephanie and all there. How are you doing?
5: Good. Go ahead.
7: I know you're doing well. I've been hearing you. Listen, I have just a little FYI for Chris, who not isn't always wrong, but he was this time.
5: Okay.
7: Regarding Eleanor Roosevelt.
5: Oh,
7: and
5: her vagina.
6: Her vagina, Eleanor Roosevelt's
5: specifically.
7: Vagina. They had six kids, Chris. So, scientifically, there had to have been some action.
5: Doesn't mean it wasn't still beautiful and couldn't have been the inspiration for Georgia O'Keeffe.
6: I mean, if you squeeze out six kids, then you might be in hot dog down a hallway territory.
5: All right, just let's leave her. Let's leave it. Let's leave Eleanor Roosevelt's cooch alone.
6: Why?
5: Can we please?
6: She's dead.
5: A little dignity. I just talked to her for 20 minutes about her vagina.
6: Is it, in fact, a hot dog down
5: hallway? Yes, and I told her Mitch McConnell had nothing but good things to say about it. Okay.
6: It's like stirring soup with a wooden spoon.
5: Aaron Ropar points out Trump looks like he could barely get up the stairs while boarding Air Force One. I don't know. Anyone else going to point out the obvious? Okay. Corey says Trump said a lot of embarrassingly bonkers stuff at the NATO summit, but nothing as demented as when he claimed world leaders tell him, sir, we love you. I missed the sir stories, assuming
6: sir.
5: All with tears in their eyes.
6: Sir!
5: Tears in their eyes, all of them. And as we keep pointing out about the bribe jet, Keith said he was in such a rush to finish the Qatari royal jet that he didn't wait for them to install all the security measures, and now he can't fly it because of security concerns, and then he lied about it. Typical Trump: corruption, incompetence, arrogance, and dishonesty. Lather, rinse, and repeat on every single story. A lot of people talking about this online. He said the fact that Trump switched planes in Turkey and the Qatari gifted plane is now going to run, quote, tours for non-security cleared personnel tells you everything you need to know. They just found out it's compromised. If this were actually the top secret high-tech command center they thought it was, you couldn't get within a mile of it. That's the worst thing we've normalized, that I think almost everybody, even on both sides, just knows he's lying about everything all the time, and we're just like, oh, well, right?
6: Yep.
5: Shrug emoji. I never use that one. I hate the shrug emoji.
6: Why?
5: I would rather use the turd one for, bull. Okay. They actually said this on Fox News today. Fox News blames too much education for young voters choosing Democrats. That's where we are in the idiocracy, for those of you keeping track. Okay, Dana Goldberg next.

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1: Those of you who are hate listening, like, the rage, the anger has got to be exhausting. 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I think they are getting a little bit tired. Maybe some of them are starting to have the fart around and find out effects.
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3: NBC News Radio, I'm Tammy Trujillo. An evidentiary hearing in the trial of the man accused of murdering Charlie Kirk resumes in the morning. In a video interview played in the courtroom in Utah on Thursday, Tyler Robinson's former roommate and romantic partner, Lance Twiggs, told investigators Robinson allegedly expressed regret after the shooting. He says Robinson came back to their apartment, started crying, and told him, quote, he wished he hadn't done it. The judge will decide if there's enough evidence against Robinson to proceed to trial when the hearing concludes, which could happen on Friday. Graham Plattner will formally withdraw from the main Senate race on Monday. Mark Mayfield has an update.
4: That's according to multiple reports. It comes after he suspended his campaign on Wednesday after being accused of sexual assault. Monday is the last day that Plattner can drop out to allow Democrats in Maine to select a new nominee. The Maine Democratic Party announced that they had voted to hold a nominating convention to choose a new nominee by July 27th. Several have announced their candidacy so far, including former Maine State Senator Troy Jackson, co-founder of Maine Beer Company Dan Kleben, and former director of Maine's CDC, Nirav Shah. I'm Mark Mayfield.
3: The oldest woman to travel to space, Wally Funk, has passed away at the age of 87. That story from Lisa Carton.
5: Her city of residence, Grapevine, Texas, announced she died peacefully Wednesday evening surrounded by loved ones. Funk entered space on a Blue Origin flight in 2021 at the age of 82. Her career achievements include being inducted into the Texas Aviation Hall of Fame, the Women in Aviation International Pioneer Hall of Fame, and she will be posthumously inducted into the International Space Hall of Fame at the New Mexico Museum of Space History. I'm Lisa Carton.
3: U.S. Olympian David Hearns entered a not guilty plea in connection with alleged damage to the Lincoln Memorial reflecting pool. He's accused of causing more than $1,000 in damage. His next hearing will be on August 5th. 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
6: People need to just calm down. 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
9: Lawyers for Haitian immigrants are petitioning the U.S. Supreme Court to dismiss the Trump administration's efforts to end temporary protected status for more than 300,000 Haitians living in the United States. This comes as evidence uncovered during ongoing litigation has raised serious questions regarding the process Trump officials used to terminate the relief.
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10: This is a WCPT Veteran Minute. Captain Hugh Molzak's love for the sea started after he finished high school as he served the British Sooners and in 1918 immigrated to the United States. Within 2 years of joining the Marines, Molzak earned his Shipping Master Certificate, the first African-American to do so. In 1921, Molzak was promoted to the rank of captain. In 1942, the SS Booker T. Washington, the first ship to be named after an African-American, was created, and Molzak was offered the position of captain, but he turned it down at first, as the Marines did not want to have an integrated crew. Molzak stood firm on his beliefs, stating, "Under no circumstances will I command a Jim Crow," and Molzak became the first African-American captain of the first ever integrated crew. Under Captain Molzak, over 18,000 troops were sent to the European war front, and ships carrying tanks, aircrafts, and ammunition to United States troops in World War II. This has been a WCPT Veteran Minute.
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15: On issues that matter right now, and apparently I'm one of them. I got a shout out from the White House today. For real, y'all, for real. They issued an official statement about this joke I made last night. People are blaming Donald Trump for the loss after he got FIFA to help Team USA. It seems like everything Trump touches dies. Which, I guess, is why his tiny hands are all f***ed up. Or maybe that's from grabbing Nikki's barbs by the So, anyway, some little snitch at USA Today asked the White House to comment on that joke. And a spokesman named Davis Engel said, "Who the hell is Tiffany Haddish? Who am I? Huh? Huh? I'm the bitch you walk past to get to your coach seat, mother." Who am I? Who am I?
1: She's a little bit of magic. Just
16: I
1: like this
16: her.
1: Lady.
16: Yes.
1: Just
16: like raised by a wild pack of juice. Here's Dana Goldberg.
17: Goldberg's here.
16: Ha ha. One of the top five funniest lesbians in America.
17: I'll
18: stick with you, baby, for a thousand years. Nothing gets better when Dana's here. Dana's here.
16: I don't know what that is.
1: I'm just excited.
16: Hi, good morning.
19: Good morning, Mama. Good morning, everybody.
16: Hello.
1: Boy, where do we start today? Oh, how about this one? I always save these for you.
20: Hypocrites.
1: I can't have one every day. It's not just Thursday. Dana's here. LGBTQ Nation says, remember when a GOP lawmaker who said trans people harm kids pled guilty to child porn charges? That's the latest guy. That's today's
19: every
1: guy.
19: Every single time. Every single time. If you're making laws that take away rights from any of the LGBTQ community, I should be able to see your chat history. Every single time, your search history.
20: unbelievable. Unbelievable. So where should we start? Can I just say, I love this one because we're having the conversation about Maine and what happens next and all that. But Bobby says we're in a dangerous place. Getting Trump out is the only remedy. But and it's a big one. Congress, quote unquote, is not the problem. It's Republicans in Congress that's the problem. Every time someone says Congress, they're giving Republicans cover for their continued corruption and incompetence while dragging Democrats in its wake. Keep saying we got it together here in California after Swalwell. So I honestly feel hopeful about Maine still that
19: they really seem to be doing a good job right now, in my opinion. I mean, they were waiting. The guy drops out at the 12th hour. I mean, it's one of those things. At least he did it before the deadline. You know, it'll be interesting to see what happens now. But I do think that they're doing it the right way.
20: Right. Right. It's almost like we should, I don't know, elect more women. I know that's crazy. That's crazy. It's just a thought.
19: I mean, there's so many exceptions to that rule these days, too.
21: Exactly. Yeah, I don't know that I go with that hard and fast rules, though.
19: I mean, I've got a couple of examples, like Lauren Boebert and Green and Marsha Blackburn.
21: Oh, that latest racist Marsha Blackburn ad. Did you see that?
20: Oh, jeez.
19: It's one of my favorite jokes about Marsha, because she always jokes about having gay and lesbian friends. And I'm like, if you had gay and lesbian friends, your hair would not look like that. And then I said, and I don't know why she does her hair so tall. It must be harder to fit the white hood over it.
20: Yes. Yes, it is hard to get a hood over that. Okay. Speaking of Democratic Party fights, I just thought this was interesting. Nick said, I'm no big Rahm Emanuel fan, but his blistering speech in Tel Aviv today was correct. And given Hillary's endorsement, speaking of voting for women, it certainly is the position of the Democratic establishment going forward. Israel cannot continue on its current path. We just can't. So I thought that was that. And this new poll, Mayor Mamdani is far more popular among Jewish Americans than Netanyahu. Netanyahu has a negative 27-point net approval rating among Jewish Americans. Mamdani scored a positive 5-point net approval. Netanyahu viewed unfavorably by almost 60% of Jewish respondents.
19: I really wish people would realize that it's not Israel, the land of Israel is not the problem. It's the government. It's Netanyahu. He's been corrupt for a very long time, and he and Trump are creating more anti-Semitism around this world than anything. And that's very frustrating for me, because obviously, as a Jewish person, I would like us to have a state that is safe. I don't think that is at the cost of other people as a whole. But so it is really frustrating for me that it's the same thing as people going, oh, Americans are the problem. Look at all the Americans, instead of saying it is the government now that is the problem.
21: Well, there have been some pro-peace prime ministers and presidents of Israel. Yeah. Shimon Peres. Menachem Begin.
20: Yeah.
21: You know, there have been.
20: Yeah, but I mean, when the majority of Jewish Americans feel the same way about Netanyahu that we do, again, you know, we keep having this debate. It is not anti-Semitic to Netanyahu or criticize.
19: It's one of the foundations of our country and our First Amendment rights is to question the authority of our country, to question the power to be able to speak out against. And we should have a right to do that against either our government or any other government.
20: The U.S. Army has been forced to take a number of its sites offline after their web domains were hijacked and used to insult Donald Trump. to your point about Donald Trump is not America. Most of us, the majority of us hate him as much as everyone around the world does. But the messaging, it was hacked with messaging like the U.S. president is a pedophile and a thief, you know, Trump and Tom Barrack, who's the ambassador to Turkey. I mean, I hate to say it, but, you know, this is, and you look at, like, the soccer teams, like, mocking us openly, but they're mocking Trump. And I hope
19: that's what I hope said that, on the beans. Yeah.
20: Yeah. I hope, Dana, that they're differentiating that. It seems like they are, you know.
19: It's so hard because I think the soccer players are differentiating that. But if you look at the chatter online, it's this is what the United States deserves if they cheat. The United States, as far as I know, none of the players called Trump and asked him to do this. He did this on his own. He's the one that tainted this. He's the one that everything he touches dies. But I do think there are people out there that, like, the United States, if you're going to cheat, you deserve to lose. And I'm like, that is not what happened here. So, however, the United States had a moment, and I know it's not a sports show, but the United States did have a moment where they could have benched the player and made an even playing field if they really thought that this was unjust and they didn't want it tainted by Trump's involvement. But at that point, you're in the World Cup. And I, you know, yeah. I think at that point, you've got to make the best decision for your team as well.
20: Yeah.
19: What are you going to do?
20: But because he's a cheater, he turned all of us into cheaters in the, in the world's eyes. And it's just, and, you know, and by the way, Iran in those Lego videos, they, they seem to differentiate, you know, and understand our politics better than a lot of people. We were saying, so the Iran war has cost so far $103 billion. There's more reporting this morning that they're running out, they're out of money. We've given them $1 trillion. And I mean, you know, to now to repair all our bases. And we are obviously in a hot war now again.
19: There's also a news article that they're turning over refugee names to the Iranian government. I'm like, didn't this war start in the first place because you were supposed to be liberating these people and now you're turning them in?
20: Right.
19: What is going on?
20: Right. I mean, and they just lie nonstop, too, about everything, about the costs, about what's, I mean, you know, Trump's like, Iran just called, it's, you know, Mitch McConnell patched them through and they run a deal very badly. I mean,
19: they talked to Mitch McConnell for 20 minutes.
20: Yeah. I told Chris I thought I was done with the jokes, but then I found more that were.
19: Yeah, you don't need to be.
20: Really,
19: I just
20: funny.
19: Think it's funny that the president of the United States, and I said this on Instagram, the president of the United States was like, I don't know how he's doing. I haven't spoken to him.
21: Yeah.
19: The guy that kept him from being removed, the guy that ruined the Supreme Court, the guy that has ruined this country and has saved your butt time and time again, you haven't spoken to him, but Jesse Waters talked to him for 20 minutes? Get out of here.
20: Yeah, Scott Jennings, right? Not Jesse Waters.
19: I'm surprised Jesse Waters is.
21: I'm really surprised. Well, yeah.
20: Listen, I love all the jokes, you know, but particularly that he was on Choctaw Ridge with Billy Joe McAllister. But my point is, we were saying there should be real consequences for, you know, for lying about something like that. Like, is CNN going to fire Scott Jennings? These senators that said they talked to him. If it's proven that he's been brain dead, what do we do? Just, well.
19: I know. Did you see the kid from The Sixth Sense, Osman? What is his name?
20: Yes.
21: Haley Joel Osman.
20: Mitch
19: Haley
20: McConnell.
19: Joel was like, I talked to Mitch McConnell for 20 minutes yesterday.
20: Yes. Whoopi Goldberg from Ghost. Yes. It's all fantastic.
19: They're all so good. I mean, that's when the internet really brings us some joy in this absolute dumpster fire of a timeline.
20: Give me some Kyle Kalinske. This is why I've got, there's people like you and the Beans, and we've been playing Governor Pritzker. Who is Tom Nichols? Just the other is just looking at this show overseas again and going, oh my God, we are all being held hostage by a dementia patient. But here's Kyle.
2: He's proven over and over he's unfit for this office. How many illegal wars did he have to wage? How many little kids did he have to murder? Right? How much self-dealing did he have to do? How much looting of the treasury did he have to do? How many basic wars did he have to f up and fall all over himself for you guys to go, you know what? Okay, we're done here. Apparently, he gets all the leeway in the world, infinity leeway for the fat pedophile rapist con man terrorist known as Donald J. Trump.
20: I just, it's like we got to speak more plainly. It just, we keep saying, oh, how is this normalized? Because it just is. The press, everybody just acts like this is normal, how he behaved over there, right? Or every day.
19: No, we've talked, we could go until we are blue in the face talking about the double standard between him and how they talked about Joe Biden.
20: Oh,
19: we're not going to lose anything except our breath at that point. I mean, they've failed us. Mainstream media has failed us when it comes to covering this man's mental capacities.
20: Did you see the pictures side by side on July 4th of Joe Biden and his wife on the beach smiling, looking great, you know,
19: and Trump
20: out on his bike and literally Trump asleep again? I mean, he fell asleep on camera. The president of Turkey, you know, and that's a daily occurrence.
19: Yeah.
20: Yeah. All right. Senator Chris Coons on the Iran debacle. Here we go. Senator Chris Coons yesterday.
4: I don't think we're significantly safer today with regards to their nuclear program. And the other goal that President Trump initially announced for this war with Iran, remember he said to the thousands of protesters rising up against the Iranian government, help is on the way. There's been no talk about any efforts at regime change under this MOU.
20: He was even asked about that. You know, he's like, oh, they're horrible and vicious. And 2 weeks ago, he's just like, oh, they're very smart, we have a very good relationship. Like, it just... someone you're in the middle of war with. Is that what you call a really good relationship, right?
19: Yeah, because he wants to be like them, too. Very smart, very powerful people. These people are afraid of him. I just go back to what I said. That was just echoed by that person of this was not why this started. He was supposed to be liberating the people of Iran from a horrifying regime. And all they did was kill the leader and give it to his son or another nephew, something like that.
20: Yeah, someone much younger and more right-wing and more extreme. Yeah. By the way, we were saying Fox News is having a hard time even covering, one Fox host said the deal was a joke from the beginning, the ceasefire. I mean, there really was never a ceasefire. I mean, stop reporting what Trump says. He said, I think it's pretty much time now for the president to go back to kinetic activity. Oh, so that's they're fine with more bombing.
21: Right.
20: He tried the peace way. They rejected that. Oh, my God. I mean, this is just an endless cycle of what's happening
19: I'm
20: with
19: sure
20: Iran.
19: I'm sure at any moment we're going to hear about a pilot that went down in Iran that we saved, but somehow no one ever talks about the pilot again.
20: Yeah.
19: We had to bomb them because they took down one of our planes.
20: Right.
19: At any moment, I'm ready for another false flag.
20: Yeah.
19: I mean, truthfully.
20: Yeah. No, something that Malcolm Nance just called yesterday happened, as it usually does when Nostradamus says it. It's just it's so predictable at this point.
19: Yeah.
20: Okay, speaking of predictable, I thought E. Jean Carroll got paid yesterday, finally, because... But Trump has filed yet another last-ditch attempt to not pay her. Is this overnight?
21: Overnight.
20: Because, the money's in, the judge...
19: It's in escrow.
20: Right. The judge ordered it released, so in a late night filing, they urged a judge not to disperse the nearly $6 million to E. Jean Carroll to satisfy the verdict. Trump's lawyer said the money cannot be released to Carroll under an agreement unless and until the Supreme Court rejects the president's new long shot bid for reconsideration of his petition. That the high court take the appeal. The Supreme Court very rarely grants such requests after having denied an initial petition to make it take on an appeal as it did. As it already has, but here we are again, right? Where
19: I'm sure he sees this as obviously him losing the case and as being guilty. He thinks that his followers are going to be like, if he paid her the $5 million, she must have been telling the truth. That's how they see the law working and the judicial system working. I absolutely believe that.
20: Yeah, it's just extraordinary. I thought that's it. When you're Supreme Court, you're done. But
19: I thought so too, apparently.
20: Yeah.
19: I'm sure the Supreme Court's going to be so happy to find out they're not the highest court in the land.
20: Yes.
19: Them again.
20: 20 minutes after the hour, this portion of the show brought to you by my medical emergency kit because wow. I don't usually leave the house when I travel. What happens? Got sick.
21: Yep.
20: Lost my voice.
21: Couldn't talk.
20: Have a talk show. No good.
21: Nope.
20: What happened? Z-Pak.
21: That's right.
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5: This is a WCPT moment in labor. When Serena Williams won her title at the Tennis Grand Slam tournament, we know she gets the same prize money as her male counterpart. However, prior to 1973, that wasn't always the case. When Billie Jean King captured her first Wimbledon title in 1966, she was surprised to find out that the winner of the men's tournament received £2,000, while she only received £750. After being unable to find any tournaments for women, King and eight other women formed their own tournament, the Virginia Slims Invitational, where each woman was paid $1 before posing for the famous picture of them each holding up their dollar with the caption, "Contract Pros." While the move was bold, the pay discrepancies continued. King threatened to boycott the 1973 U.S. Open unless the women were paid the same as the men. Thanks to a grant from Band Deodorant, both the men and women's singles would take home $25,000. Despite the progress at the U.S. Open, it wouldn't be until 1984 that the Australian Open would execute equal pay, followed by the French Open in 2006, and finally Wimbledon in 2007.
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0: It is the Stephanie Miller Show. Dana Goldberg's here, so everything is automatically better.
8: Yeah,
0: isn't
8: it is.
0: It?
9: Yeah, indeed.
0: Feel like it. Okay, except as we mentioned, Trump filed a fresh appeal to not pay E. Jean Carroll. His lawyers, Dana said, the American people stand with President Trump as they demand an immediate end to all the witch hunts, including the Democrat-funded travesty of the Carroll hoaxes.
9: Oh, my God.
10: He's been found guilty.
0: Yes.
9: By a jury.
0: Yes. That's what we were talking, our conversation earlier, Dana, about Trump equating him with America, you know,
9: yeah.
0: And I like we were saying, and just hoping that most of the world differentiates that this is not who we are.
9: I hope so. I think part of the world differentiates is not who we are. I don't know. I think some people don't understand why we haven't created an uprising yet, to be honest with you.
0: Yeah. Yeah, I know they wonder, and they see him, and they wonder how we let this continue. He has lost another appeal. He rejected the Kennedy board's latest argument for Trump's name being added to the three-judge panel, denied a stay on a lower court order that forced the Kennedy Center to remove Trump's name. So when's the tarp coming down? That's going to have to be. It's just exhausting. That's going to be another lawsuit that, you know.
9: It really is exhausting. We're going to lose millions of dollars from the foundation that we started 4 minutes ago to make sure that we could funnel and clean this money that we don't know where it came from, probably selling top secrets of the United States.
0: I guess yesterday's two biggest lies would be Iran just called and begging for a deal that they want a deal so badly. And then the fake excuse for using the old Air Force One, this was fantastic. To honor our brave men and women of the military, because, you know, he gives and he gives, Dana.
10: Of course
0: he never stops.
9: Absolutely.
0: We're sending the brand new, truly spectacular Air Force One to the Air Force Base in the United Kingdom to give them a chance to tour the aircraft. Everyone is so excited, we thought that they should be first. For old time's sake, we'll be taking the former Air Force One from Turkey to blah, blah. A short trip that's totally worth doing in order to give our great military heroes a chance to appreciate our beautiful new addition to the Air Force fleet. I mean, okay, and this cost taxpayers how much, and now it's going to cost how much more, and everyone told him this is not a secure Air Force One. And
9: yeah, I don't have a problem with that, I mean, to be honest with you, other than, you know, them probably bugging the thing to get our more of our secrets.
10: Yeah.
9: I don't care if the plane's safe or not, take it.
0: I mean, Dana Louise.
9: I know, seriously, at this point. I mean, if you're going to be Farouk Assault and be like, I want my plane now. I don't care what's wrong with your plane.
0: Yeah, exactly. He did Farouk Assault the bribe jet.
9: I want it, and I want it now.
0: You Farouk Assaulted my bribe jet. And now it's just a trinket he's going to take with him. It's just, okay.
9: At least it's not going to fit in the bathroom at Mar-a-Lago. I mean, I don't know where he's going to put it.
0: 29 minutes after the hour. Dana Goldberg's here.

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10: People have been convinced to confuse authenticity with audacity. The audacity of Trump. The audacity to lie in your face. The audacity to say things that are mean and cruel. The audacity to, to say he's 6 foot three, 225 pounds when he's 5 foot 11 and, 380.
11: Thank you, Mr. Biden. Thank you, Chris.
12: Also a fantastic artist.
11: I know. He really is. He's very talented.
12: Yeah, I'm really proud of him. I'm enjoying his Instagram very much.
11: Me too. So is Chris. All right.
12: He's handsome.
11: Yes, he is super handsome. And I know, and that's a couple of Les's. Wow.
12: I know.
11: Don't you make Handy J things.
12: Just because we don't eat at the buffet doesn't mean we can't smell the food, Steffi.
11: That's right. That's correct. Okay.
13: He looks like he smells.
11: Oh, stop it. He just harshes my Hunter Biden buzz every day.
12: Wow.
11: I know, right? Okay, can we talk, because we were saying that, you know, the thing that Graham Plattner, you know, was doing that resonated was about affordability, you know. I've hardly seen polling like this. 95% of Americans believe the U.S. is suffering from an affordability crisis. That's something you don't, it's not a talking point. The cost of groceries and gas is something we all experience every day. This one, yeah. U.S. Airlines paid billions of dollars more for jet fuel in May in the second consecutive month that fuel costs exceeded $6 billion. Airlines spent $6.6 billion on jet fuel. We all know, because you fly a lot. My girlfriend's coming just from San Francisco to L.A. tomorrow. It's $600 almost.
12: Yeah,
11: I mean,
12: it's
11: insane. I can blame Trump if my... You know, usually I can kill relationships myself, but this one, I can't blame Trump. I mean, it's unaffordable. Insurers seek hefty rates for 2027. Insurers are eyeing hefty rate hikes for 2027. Dozens of insurers in 16 states and D.C. have proposed increasing next year's premium by a medium of 14%. There's individual stories, Dana. This woman's doctor told her late last year to start using a CPAP machine. She was struggling to breathe from scarring caused by pulmonary embolisms. She hasn't followed the advice because she can't afford to rent one of the devices. She's been uninsured since January after finding out the premium for her and her husband's health insurance would rise from $544 to more than $1,400 a month.
12: Mm.
11: I mean, that's what people are, you know, and... No offense, but, you know, Mitch McConnell took away health care from a lot of people. I hate to say it, right?
12: And also his constituents are paying him to work, and he's not working.
11: Yeah.
12: I mean, let's be honest. He's been in the hospital since June 14th. That is, what is it, taxation without representation?
11: Thank you.
12: Yep.
11: Thank you. No, I mean, and so Governor Andy Beshear is asking Mitch McConnell, which is his right, for an update on his health, whether he believes he can continue to serve. He said Kentuckians have grown increasingly concerned about the current state of your health and well-being and ability to hold office in the United States Senate. It came 24 days after he was first hospitalized. And, you know, as I was saying to Chris, like, we got to play this like Mitch McConnell would play it. You know,
12: 100%.
11: Call the special election. I don't know why. I mean, I'm not sure. I get that.
12: The problem is and I read some, we covered this on the Daily Beans. There was a law that was changed in, I think, 2021 that the governor no longer gets to replace the senator if he is incapacitated.
11: That's right.
12: It's three people in his own party. And they passed this law because they knew Mitch McConnell was getting very, very, very old and they were going to lose him.
11: They've done it in other states, Dana, like North Carolina. Yeah. They're such sore losers. If they lose elections, they try to strip the governor of the powers that he does have, that he's supposed to
12: have. After they've been elected by the state.
11: Yes.
12: And it goes both ways. I mean, we got New Hampshire's governor passing anti-trans laws. That, you know, that's what happens when you elect a Republican governor in a blue state. You don't expect them to do this. However, on the flip side, I don't know if we have enough blue in New Hampshire to override this.
11: Yeah.
12: Do you know what I mean? I don't know the situation there. In Kentucky, they do have enough red legislature that if Andy Beshear comes out and wants to do something, they can override it.
11: They're clearly trying to beat the deadline for the, you know, for a special election.
12: We're going to hear that Mitch McConnell passed away. They're going to wait a few days. And they won't do it the day after. That looks too obvious. But about 4 days into... just shy of 3 months of the midterms, they're going to be like, we've lost the senator.
11: Yeah. So Jim Himes, Representative Jim Himes on the midterms.
14: This administration, and Trump in particular, is going to do everything he can to cast suspicion about whether our elections have integrity. And in the worst case scenario, he's going to lose it. He's going to use it to say that when the Democrats take the House and maybe the Senate, that it was corrupt. And we're going to end up exactly in the way in the place we were on January 6th when I got stuck in the House chamber.
11: Yeah, I mean, so in terms of the affordability stuff, I thought, all the fear-mongering about, oh, my God, democratic socialists, I thought Joy Behar made a great point.
15: Democratic socialism, which is really just a buzzword for democracy and affordability, in my opinion.
12: Yeah, I agree with that.
15: I think that they have bastardized. They have bastardized the word, and now they're going pulling people commies. It is a sign of a sinking ship. The Republicans are going down the toilet, and they know it. So they're pulling out these stupid cards like they're calling Democrats communists. Give me a break.
11: Yeah. I mean, that,
12: meanwhile, Trump opening up gas stations that are government supposed gas stations, that's communism.
11: Tommy does it with grocery stores, and now they're like, oh, freedom fuel is here. Like,
12: freedom gas.
13: And that's all being subsidized by taxpayer money.
11: Yeah.
12: Exactly.
11: Someone said it reminds them of what Putin did. The, you know, this gas station only for the, you know, Russian, you know, dignitaries or something, you know, but
12: that
11: he controlled.
12: But they're not even good at it. If you walk four blocks down the street, there's gas stations that are cheaper than this government-subsidized station.
11: Yeah.
12: They're not even good at communism.
11: all right, Blaine in Kansas, you are on with Dana. Hi, Blaine.
16: Hello, Stephanie. Can I speak to Dana, please?
12: Dana, it's for you. I absolutely, as long as the tone in your voice isn't as scary as I think it is. Go ahead, sir.
16: Okay. Dana, when I left New Mexico, I continued to put green chili on my ice cream. Do you still do that?
12: Okay, wait a minute. I didn't even know green chili goes on ice cream. What flavor ice cream should I try this on? Because I want to do it immediately.
16: Put it on vanilla ice cream.
12: Okay.
16: With your green chilies.
12: I mean, I put.
16: I did that all the time in Albuquerque.
12: I never heard of
16: that.
12: Excellent. And I will absolutely try it for you, sir. I will try it for you.
13: Can you have it Christmas style on vanilla ice cream?
11: Oh, with red chilies as well.
12: That's a good question.
16: Yeah, I don't know why not. I always go green.
13: Okay.
11: Okay.
16: But
11: right.
16: Christmas would be good, yeah.
11: All right.
16: Yeah.
11: Wow. Christmas Stephanie, could come early on your ice cream.
12: It feels like a good time to announce the Funny Fest. He brought up New Mexico.
11: Yes.
12: I need New Mexicans to realize after a six-year hiatus, I'm bringing the Funny Fest back to Albuquerque on October 9th. Tickets are on sale. They're going very quickly, but we're going to be raising money for Equality New Mexico.
11: Fantastic.
12: Go to danagoldberg.com, hit my tour schedule, go to the Albuquerque show, and get them during the next break.
11: All right.
13: Yes.
12: Okay?
11: Do you sense that people are desperate to talk about anything except Trump and politics?
12: They're like, Dana, are you still putting green chili on your vanilla ice cream?
11: And as someone with acid reflux, that sounds disgusting to me, but okay.
12: I'm so interested. Listen, it's the sweet and hot.
13: Yeah, I think that would be good.
12: There.
13: I actually think that would be good.
12: Yeah.
13: I recoiled a little bit,
11: you
13: but then I thought
11: hate of chicken feet. Okay.
13: Well, who doesn't hate chicken feet?
11: Oh, for God's sakes.
13: Dana, have you ever had chicken feet?
12: No.
11: That was the best expression I've ever seen on your face.
12: What?
11: Okay.
12: Are you drunk?
11: So this NATO, you know, can I just say, here was a lesson in journalism yesterday. The NATO chief, what's his name, Mark Rutte, said he raised eyebrows when he declared President Trump was absolutely right to push for control of Greenland. And so a Danish reporter, did you see, asked him, he said, Mark, you sit next to Donald Trump in moments when he talks about conquering Greenland, talks about lashing out at allies like Spain, starting trade wars, things that don't seem like the old Mark where he would approve of. Does this have any effect on your self-respect when you sit like that and say nothing?
13: Oh, God.
11: Someone needs to ask Marco Rubio a question or two like that, right?
12: I mean, Marco Rubio's got big shoes to fill. And by the way, their
11: force size
12: is too large, and they were purchased by the President of the United States.
11: Okay. This whole, like I was saying, it's so hilarious how, like, you know, Zelensky got off the best joke about Trump going, would you go to Moscow? And he's like, no, there's too many Ukrainian drones there, you know, like, bam.
12: Yeah.
11: But Trump he's all over the place. Like, he just, because clearly Ukraine's winning now Trump's like, oh, he's a genius. But so Trump said the USA will show Ukraine how to build elite military weapons. It seems like they're kicking our ass and giving us help with drones and stuff for Iran. But he said, speaking to Zelensky at the NATO summit, he said, one of the things I think we're going to be talking about today, just a little bird told me this about the fact we'll give them the right to make patriots. We'll show them how to do it. It's very complex, actually. We'll give you a license to make patriots. That's pretty cool, huh? That way he can't complain we're not giving him enough. He is so embarrassing on every subject and every, right? He always has to try to look like the alpha.
12: Yeah, and it's going to get worse. I mean, when they asked him, like I said, about Mitch, and he didn't remember or know that he was supposed to probably lie, and he's like, I don't know how he's doing. I haven't spoken to him. I'm sure everyone went, oh, no.
11: No.
12: And I have a feeling he's going to forget. He's going to start to forget the things he's supposed to say.
11: Yeah.
12: And just say the things that come to his mind.
11: Yeah. Well, that's clearly what he, yes,

0: by saying they're not going to have a nuclear weapon.
1: But again, we were saying we don't know anymore if it's dementia or lying or delusion or, but it's very dangerous because he just repeats the same things over and over.
2: Oh, we should have had the 25th Amendment years ago. Are you kidding me?
1: Yeah. All right. On that unsettling note, 45 minutes after the hour, this portion of the show brought to you by Vibrians.
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1: I didn't say it wrong. 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
6: Where
7: else are you going to be?
6: We already talked about Albuquerque, September 23rd. My Chicago Steph Heads tickets are going very quickly. There's still some left at the Den Theater. You can get them on my website, danagoldberg.com. Hit my tour schedule, but it's September 23rd. It's one night only, one show only. When this sells out, they are gone.
5: Oh, my God. Don't miss it. Do not miss it. Christopher, who said, the numbers came out yesterday. You know who's number one on the Tic Tac? I am. I'm number one. And all I talk about is how bad communism is. I have like 4 billion views, something like that.
7: Twinkie the kid.
5: No, Trump repeated that again. It's over at the NATO thing,
7: just so he could also.
5: He is not even near even the top 10. He is nowhere near.
7: And you don't know who the top 10 is. You've never heard
5: of those people. I don't.
7: Mr. Beast is the only one I know.
5: Sure, that guy. Okay.
6: Is Taylor not in the top 10 of TikTok?
7: I don't believe she is.
5: Oh, but she still has at least twice as many followers.
6: And she talks a lot.
7: Yeah, TikTok is not her platform.
5: But she still has way more than he does. Like, he just lies about everything.
6: That is a telltale sign, as a woman could say absolutely nothing and still have more popularity than the president of the United States.
5: So, Dana, you and I have talked a lot about Renee Good. We have had another ICE tragedy in Houston where a man of Mexican descent was shot by ICE, and they're saying he weaponized his car. This one, I don't know if there's video. Unfortunately, the ones we even have on video, you know, obviously, those people are still, and the problem too is they push out local officials. ICE takes over everything and the evidence. So, and we're so used to them lying that it's so now Houston is in an uproar over another ICE killing.
6: And it's going to, unfortunately, ramp up. Thank God his son has been doing press conferences, who has been very, very powerful. And my heart just goes out to this family and that man. But this is going to get worse. They're ramping up their quota. They are ramping up what they can do, how they can arrest them. They're ramping up all of these things.
5: Yeah. Well, and the other headline today, no jail for Wisconsin judge convicted of, quote unquote, obstructing ICE. The former Wisconsin judge, Hannah Dugan, was spared prison for ushering a Mexican defendant out of her courtroom to evade ICE agents. She was fined. She said, I think this is a situation where an otherwise good person upset by immigration policies in this country made a bad decision in the moment. I mean, a lot of us feel the same way about, you know, about what ICE is doing and are trying to help however we can, right?
6: Yeah, it is 100%. I am surprised that she was convicted in that case, to be honest with you. She literally ushered this man out at a door that was almost next to the exit where the other, where they would have left. The whole thing was just such a weaponization. I'm glad she's not doing jail time, but I am sort of surprised that she was convicted in the case.
5: Yeah. But I just, you know, it's like the old, like, oh, he was going for the gun, you know, this old, like, right. You know, when they talk about police lying. But
6: yeah.
5: This, oh, he weaponized his car. Oh, Renee
6: right.
5: Good weaponized her car. And in that case, we could absolutely see the whole thing play out on video. And same with Alex Preti, where you...
6: Yeah.
5: All right, so back to the Iran debacle for a minute. A senior Iranian lawmaker warned Trump not a single American soldier will return alive if there's any attempt to seize or invade Karg Island. They said, come, we're waiting for you. We promise not a single American soldier will return alive. I mean, a lot of military experts are saying that, you know, that he just is so erratic that if he does this, there's going to be a lot of American casualties. But he's boxed himself once again into a corner.
6: Yeah. I dread what's about to happen with this war, because, like you said, I think he's going to make some decisions that he doesn't care about the American troops. He's just trying to get himself out of it.
5: Yeah. Well, and even Fox News are saying is having a hard time spinning this. Yeah. One contributor there claimed Trump sounded frustrated and tired while talking about the war in Iran. Yeah, he clearly is bored.
7: Yeah.
6: He's exhausted. He's asleep all the time.
5: Yeah. It's very concerning for him to twice a day talk about Iran potentially taking him out. Look, he sounds frustrated to me. He sounds tired as well. He's got the weight of the world on his shoulders with wars in Ukraine as well as Iran. He talks about finishing the job in Iran. I don't know what an exit looks like. I don't know what winning looks like at this point. It's frustrating. I guess we'll wait to see, but it looks like we're in a quagmire right now. And, you know, they're also even reporting about how it's affecting our economy, obviously, and gas prices again, right?
6: Yeah. Oh, my God, the airline tickets, I can't even tell you. I mean, the coach tickets from Albuquerque to New York. $1,000 in coach, $1,200, $1,400 in coach. I'm like, why?
5: Yeah.
6: And it's because they can at this point.
5: I know. Chris and I were saying, I thought San Francisco was like $100 or it used to be. Like, you know, I didn't even think of that as a long distance relationship, you know. And meanwhile, like, that's what East Coast trips used to be, $500-$600. I mean, it's, you know, and I'm sure someone that flies as much as you, it's really impacting you.
6: It is definitely impacting. Yep.
5: Yeah, it's crazy, crazy, crazy. Okay, a new report from the Wall Street Journal details Canadian Prime Minister Mark Carney's efforts to reduce global leaders' longtime reliance on the United States amid ongoing threats about taking over Greenland, etc. It reveals Carney's rapid efforts to meet with and sway European leaders into abandoning their special relationship with the U.S. and the enthusiasm and challenges he's facing while doing so. They came together in January to discuss whether the U.S. had become a threat to the rest of the world and whether separate paths should be explored. I mean, oh, my God, Dana, to try to repair all of this is going to be a nightmare.
6: Decades. It is going to take decades.
5: Yeah. Go see Dana Goldberg live. I'm just telling you.
6: I would love it.
5: You will feel better.
7: Yes.
5: Okay. 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
6: Everyone
5: is better.
6: So.
5: Okay. 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
5: you tomorrow.
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15: NBC News Radio, I'm Tammy Trujillo. The former Supreme Leader of Iran has been buried in his hometown. More from Mark Mayfield.
16: Ayatollah Ali Khamenei was killed in February by U.S. and Israeli airstrikes, but his funeral was postponed because of the war in Iran. On Friday, Iranian state media said Khamenei had been buried at the country's holiest Shia Muslim shrine in his hometown of Mashhad. The private ceremony followed a week of public mourning that drew large crowds in Tehran and other cities. The burial comes after President Trump said during this week's NATO summit in Turkey that the ceasefire with Iran was over. I'm Mark Mayfield.
15: The former roommate and romantic partner of Charlie Kirk's accused killer, Tyler Tyler Robinson says Robinson expressed regret after the shooting.
17: He started crying a little bit and said he wishes he hadn't done it.
15: In a video police interview with Lance Twiggs played in a Utah court on Thursday, Twiggs says Robinson came back to their apartment after the shooting and told him he'd talk to his parents or turn himself in. A State Bureau of Investigation agent then took the stand and presented alleged text messages between the two, where Robinson talks more about shooting Kirk and tells Twiggs to delete the messages. It's all part of the prosecution's case against Robinson that's being laid out during a week-long evidentiary hearing. At the end, the judge will decide if there's enough evidence against Robinson to proceed to trial. Construction is underway on the last commercial high-rise building at the rebuilt World Trade Center nearly 25 years after the 9/11 terror attacks. A groundbreaking ceremony took place Thursday for 2 World Trade Center in Lower Manhattan. American Express is making the 55-story building its global headquarters when it opens in 2031, complete with 10,000 workers inside. People struggling to lose weight by focusing on calorie counting may want to consider intermittent fasting. A new study out of Australia's University of Adelaide shows that both methods led to similar weight loss. But people who got results through intermittent fasting did so without the work of constantly monitoring their eating. You're listening to the latest from NBC News Radio.
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5: Hey, top of the Thursday to you. A lot going on today, a lot to talk about. What happens when Trump voters realize they want the same thing progressives are working for? Also, why is Trump's Justice Department threatening to arrest election officials? And what happened on this date in 1868? We'll get into those in the first hour of our program. In the second hour of our program, our one guest today, Phil Itner, is going to drop by live from Kyiv, Ukraine, with an update on how things are going there. What does it mean that Trump says he'll license Tomahawk missiles to Ukraine? Does that mean like 5 years from now they can make them or somehow? We'll find out. Also, Trump denies disaster aid to blue states that didn't vote for him while he literally goes on his Nazi-infested social media site to brag about hundreds of millions of dollars in disaster aid to red states. What the hell is going on here? And chemical plants are killing more Americans while Trump is gutting the rules, or arguably because Trump is gutting the rules. In the third hour of our program, who pays when Republicans gut health care? And is Trump turning Social Security into a political billboard? And is that breaking the law? Hint, yes. We will get into all these things today and more. But to start out, my op-ed today over at HartmanReport.com asked the question, what happens when Trump voters realize they want the same thing progressives are working for? This is, you know, we've talked about this before. There are two, in my mind, two big forces, essentially, that are driving the populist movement within the Republican Party. One is just pure, raw, naked, racism, you know, just, you know, and fascism is an aspect of that, or that's an aspect of fascism. The other is economic insecurity. And, you know, having grown up in a factory town, essentially, Lansing, Michigan, you know, we had Fisher Body, Chrysler, we had, you know, all these car companies and things. My dad worked in the industry, he worked in a tool and die shop. And the polarization, you know, at that time, like 70%, more than 70% of people thought government was, you know, worked for them and things, you know, life was good and there was opportunity. And now people don't experience that. And so when you look at the difference between what's going on in the Democratic Party, where you've got people who are actually trying to solve problems, I opened the article with this contrast that at midnight on New Year's Eve, right, 1 minute after midnight, the first day of this year of 2026, Zohran Mamdani got sworn in as mayor of New York City on the promise of making the city affordable. That was his phrase. A city we can afford was his actual phrase. And at that very same moment, 1 minute after midnight or 1 second after midnight, roughly 20 million Americans saw their Obamacare, their ACA subsidies just explode, and because the Republicans refused to extend the tax credits. And the consequence of that has been that about 5 million people have dropped off ACA and just have no insurance at all. And the consequence of that is that the people who stayed on ACA tended to be the sicker people. And the people who dropped off were the younger people who figured, hey, I don't need health insurance. I don't get sick. The only reason I might need it is for a car accident or something. And my car insurance might even cover that. So the result of that is that now the insurance companies are looking at 20% you know, price increases, which we'll be talking about, you know, a little later on. But, you know, the bottom line is, on the same moment, the same night, Zohram Amdami, the Democrat, says, we're going to make everything more affordable, and the Republicans just jacked up your health care prices right across the board. Everybody's insurance prices are going up because these risk pools are getting smaller and more dangerous, or more, you know, sicker. And, you know, even Newsweek, you know, which is nobody's idea of a radical rag, pointed out that the thing that took Donald Trump into the White House in 2024 was essentially the same thing that took Zohram Amdami into Gracie Mansion, into the governor's or the mayor's mansion in New York City a year later, which was, you know, about a year later, was this hope for an economy that works for all of us. Now, Trump, of course, was lying through his teeth when he said he was going to lower prices on day one, and he'd get grocery prices down, and he was going to get gas, you know, oil and gas prices down, quack. Amdami wasn't. And I've told the story a million times. Back in 2016, in the election of 2016, Louise and I lived in Washington, D.C. We had a little boat that we lived on, you know, that was in a marina there in D.C. And there were a bunch of retired, well, there were even a few active duty, but a lot of retired Navy and Coast Guard guys who lived there because, you know, they love boats. They live on boats. And as far as I know, all of them called themselves Republicans. But I remember during the primary season that they were about evenly split between people who are going to vote for Bernie and people who are going to vote for Donald Trump. You know, nobody wanted to vote for Jeb Bush or Hillary Clinton among this group, but they were all looking at Bernie or Donald Trump. Why? Because the system, you know, after 45 years of Reaganomics, just gutting the American middle class, the system isn't working, and they know it, and they wanted change. They wanted a genuine change, and Trump promised that, and Bernie promised that in different ways. And Trump's promises, obviously, as we now know, were all lies. Bernie's were not. I've talked before about my dad. You know, when I was a little kid, like, you know, my earliest memories, 4, 5, 6 years old, 7 years old, we were really poor. We lived in this little one-room house, basically, in Lansing, Michigan. And we, you know, got food at the surplus store. And, my dad was selling Rexair vacuum cleaners door-to-door and World Book encyclopedias. That's how he made a living, sort of. And then he got this job at Lansing Tool and Die Sinking, and then later at Metal Machining Company. He got a good union job in a tool and die shop. And boom, we bought a house, a three-bedroom house that he could raise, you know, the six of us in. And he bought a new car every 3 years, and it took us on vacation every year, and he retired with a pension, and mom and dad could travel around the world. And that wasn't wealth or riches. That was the normal American middle class. That was two-thirds of 65 to 66% of us lived that way until the bite of Reaganism, up until, you know, the 90s, really, when Reaganism really started taking effect, the destruction of the unions. When Reagan came into office, a third of us were in unions. By the time him and Bush left, it was down to 10%. It's down to 6% now in the private sector. And now today, instead of two-thirds of us being in the middle class with one paycheck, we've got 41% of us in the middle class with two paychecks. And people know that. And the difference between Democrats and Republicans is the Democrats know that we got robbed by the oligarchs and the neoliberalism that they've been promoting in both parties, frankly, but particularly Reaganomics. And the Republicans think that it's because brown people took our jobs, or hearkening back to Rush Limbaugh's feminazis, women took our jobs, lacking that because, you know, queer people are somehow a threat to all of us. They're going to destroy our marriages. But underneath all of this is this financial pain. And this was the sales pitch. Scott Bessent the other day came out and said, you know, that all these brown people who are immigrants into the United States, that the Republicans want to want us to point at and say, oh, they're the ones why I can't have a middle class anymore. That's basically what Besant said. He said, you know, he said, quote, artificially suppressed wages for years because of illegal immigration. And, you know, I used to assume that that was actually true. Well, Brookings did an analysis, and they found that after ICE operations wiped out 668,000 jobs, that about 297,000 of those jobs belonged to American-born workers because it's just so disruptive. So what we have here, basically, is that the Republican voters have been told it's the fault of brown people, black people, and women. And Democratic voters have been told it's the fault of a system that has been corrupted by Supreme Court decisions and by billionaire oligarchs and big corporations owning politicians. And this has created a split, by the way, within the Democratic Party that we saw being played out in Maine right now, for example, and other places. And we're seeing played out in the primaries, in the Democratic primaries. And I think that, you know, this is something that we need to be talking about and we need to be sharing with people. And I would even argue that the racism in the Republican Party is much greater now than it would have been if the middle class hadn't gotten wiped out and people hadn't started looking for the villains and had, you know, racists like the folks at Fox so-called News and right-wing radio and television telling them that it's those black people or it's those brown people or it's those queer people or it's those women. So, you know, I see this fundamentally, I acknowledge the racism and all that, you know, and the homophobia and the misogyny. I get all that. And I think underneath so much of it, most of it, not obviously not all of it, much of it, is this economic anxiety that's the direct result of Reaganism and neoliberalism.
6: This is the Tom Hartman Program.
5: And I would argue that we have an obligation to share that reality with our MAGA friends and neighbors to the extent that we still have it.

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0: minutes past the hour. So the Trump administration is now threatening states, secretaries of state and election workers. This is all about intimidation, right? They really don't want Americans to vote because they see a wipeout coming. And they figure somehow if they can just freak out enough people, the good white Republican reliable voters will show up and everybody else will be afraid and run away. I don't think it's going to work, but the Justice Department just sent letters to all 50 states threatening criminal charges against election workers if any non-citizens are allowed to slip through and vote. Now, this happens maybe 15, 20 times, every 4 years, maybe that many times, maybe 5 or 10 times nationwide. You know, the people who aren't citizens vote. And ironically, the majority of them vote Republican. They tend to be white Europeans who are living here and thinking that a green card lets them vote or something. I don't know what it is. But Harmeet Dhillon says that any state who knowingly retains non-citizens on their state voter list or, quote, facilitates non-citizens in receiving and casting ballots can face criminal charges. And it gives them 5 days to respond. The Republican Secretary of State of Utah, Deidre Henderson, says that she received a love letter from the federal government sprinkled through with threats of criminal prosecution. She says, I'm not the only chief election officer of a state who's being targeted for following state and federal laws by resisting DOJ's demands for private voter data that have thus far been ruled illegal by at least a dozen courts. This is truly, and this is the Republican Secretary saying, this is truly bizarre behavior by a federal agency that is supposed to be protecting civil rights. Adrian Fontes, the Democratic Secretary of State in Arizona, says it's an insult. Says, we take our oath seriously. We've always worked to ensure that only eligible citizens are registered to vote, etc. Wild stuff. So what happened on this date in 1868? And your calls right after this. Stick around.
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0: It's the Tom Hartman Program, defending America from the Republican weapons of mass deception. We'll be right back.

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2: This is a WCPT Civil Rights Snapshot. In August 2022, American Airlines hosted the Bessie Coleman Aviation All-Stars Tour, celebrating the 100th anniversary of Bessie Coleman performing the first public flight by a woman of color. Bessie was a phenomenal pilot, but her path to get there was far from easy. When Bessie was 23, she moved in with her brothers who were returning from World War I. Bessie's brothers would tease Bessie because in France, women were allowed to fly planes, something Bessie could not. Determined, Bessie applied to several flight schools across the country, where she was declined for being a woman and being of color. Remembering what her brother said, Bessie taught herself French and applied and was accepted to the Caudron Brothers School of Aviation in France and received her international pilot's license in 1921. Coleman traveled the country giving speeches and demonstrations, refusing to speak anywhere that was segregated. Sadly, in 1926, due to a loose wrench stuck in the engine, Bessie followed the plane to her death. Bessie's death was tragic, but it shows that even in 2022, her legacy still lives on. Please stay vigilant about our civil rights. The fight is never over.
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0: Did you know that every weekday we send out an email before the show giving you all the topics coming up so you can be fully informed and ready to interact with our program? 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Check it out. Welcome back. 34 minutes past the hour. On this day in history, in 1868, South Carolina became the 28th state to ratify the 14th Amendment and thus put it into the Constitution. It was written to bury the Dred Scott decision, Roger Taney's decision, a Supreme Court decision forever, a decision that said that black people aren't persons in America, don't have rights. Justice Hugo Black noted that in the amendments, the 14th Amendment's first 50 years, fewer than one-half of 1% of cases at the Supreme Court used it to protect black Americans, while more than half of them were brought by corporations, which, by the way, is the topic of my new book that came out yesterday, Who Killed the American Dream. I think you're going to really like it. And like I said yesterday, you can read it free online at tomhartman.com, or excuse me, at hartmanreport.com. And you can also get it free in libraries, you know, as well as obviously in bookstores and things. But so now Trump is, Republicans are now drafting a constitutional amendment to try to reverse the 14th Amendment. 158 years later, they're still coming for, you know, equal rights for all persons. It's crazy. So what's on your mind today? Jessica in Chicago. Hey, Jessica, what's up?
10: Hi, Tom. I'm so happy to talk with you. Right now, you have an older previous show on the TV, on Free Speech TV. You probably knew that.
0: There's an error of some kind in the Comcast delivers it via something called LTN,
10: okay.
0: Josiah has been on the phone with them for the last, I don't know how long.
10: No problem. I just wanted to be sure you knew. So, Tom, you are so right about doctors and the 40% of their income. It's just so hard. Right now, I'm working at the office 6 days a week for my husband. I'm not getting a salary. He doesn't take a salary. And here's the strangest thing. What happened is one of his office manager in her 60s, she had a heart attack, and she arrested in the ambulance for 15 minutes.
0: Oh, my.
10: They still did the surgery on. Yeah, terrible. They still did the surgery. She never woke up, but if she had, she would have been brain dead.
0: Right.
10: So today I called Governor Beshear's office, and I told them that story because if Mitch McConnell is 84, it's more than likely that he's brain dead. And I said they should start the election process because I believe there's a deadline of August 3rd. And then once Governor Beshear starts that, then maybe they'll find out the truth.
0: Yeah.
10: Then
0: he can't do it, though, until somebody from from the McConnell family says, okay, pull the plug, or, you know, yes, he's non-compass menace or whatever. And his wife has been in China all this time. Maybe so she doesn't have to answer these questions. I don't know. But she's been hanging out with the vice president of China. You know, her family are billionaire Chinese shipping company people.
10: Okay, I have a second part to my story that is terrifying. It might be considered a PSA. We found out that Jane had taken huge, big plastic containers, over 30 of them, to her condo, full of our mail from the office, full of personnel records, full of checks that were supposed to be cashed, full of insurance. And she passed away, and she was a hoarder, but she illegally just cleaned out the office and stopped my husband from getting thousands of dollars of income.
0: Wow.
10: And we wondered what was going on. The accountant came in and he said, you only made 50,000 gross this year. And I'm like, what? And then we've hired someone. Well, he's incompetent to do the billing. Jane hired him, and he makes a $45,000 salary. And I'm just like, what is going on? So we're trying to put the pieces back together. It is such a scary thing. And meanwhile, all the younger doctors, Tom, they've retired because it's not profitable for doctors anymore.
0: Mm-hmm.
10: But we're in such a huge debt that we're going on iCash, iClaims, and trying to see how far back we can go.
0: Yeah.
10: And she even had I'm shocked when I find all this stuff. She had the IRS mail, a certified letter she never opened. She had my personal health, my medical records, my blood test, everything. She was a pack rat, and she took our private stuff, and it's just like unbelievable.
0: We have a very close friend who's a psychologist who had a bookkeeper running her practice, and her bookkeeper made off with apparently hundreds of thousands of dollars over a decade and a half or more. And
10: it's terrible. I think she cashed out my 401k. I keep asking about it. I saw it on, because I find the records. It existed in 2024. It does not exist now. It's just insane what she got away with.
0: Yeah.
10: I'm guessing maybe she. Thank you.
0: A warning to everybody.
10: You have such. Yes.
0: Keep an eye on the people around you. Jessica, I got to move along, but thank you, and happy summer. thank you very much.
10: It's a hard-working one.
0: I can imagine. Good luck. Will in Bushkill, Pennsylvania. Hey, Will, what's on your mind today?
11: Hey, Tom. I'd like to make a comment about the Grand Platner, issue, and,
0: sure.
11: and then get your thoughts on it. Apparently, I'm kind of an island here, and I'm pretty much, not completely, but in the minority on this thinking. But I'm going to say straight up, first off, background, my wife is a hardcore feminist. She's 72, has been her whole life, God bless her. I wouldn't marry anyone else. And my daughter is a lesbian, gay, and married to a woman. I'm as far feminist as you get as a guy. I couldn't be anymore. And it's not BS. I want everybody to have full rights.
0: Next.
11: Okay. All right. Go ahead. Sorry. With that said, I am skeptical. I am skeptical of the story of this latest woman who said that, essentially that Grand Platner basically raped her.
0: Yeah.
11: And the idea here's why. It's sort of psychological, but I don't know. I'm not saying I don't think we know. And the reason why I say that is because she was in a long-term relationship with him for 2 years, right? Now that doesn't mean rape doesn't happen. Of course it does. We all know that.
0: Rape happens in marriages. I mean, and this guy had a history of being a blackout drunk. So, I mean, even if you wanted to rationalize it that way, It really doesn't matter at this point, Will, whether she's telling the truth or not, whether he is. I mean, he's so badly damaged by this that if he stays in the battle.
11: No, I got all of that, Tom. Okay. I agree. Yeah. All that. Of course. And if you, yes, rape and marriages happens all the time, unfortunately. That's not my point. My point is this, that she says that, and I told him for Platter, let's be honest, but what really, really hurts me is that across the political spectrum, pretty much they piled onto Platner and just basically, I mean, pretty much, sure. I mean, there's like some exceptions, and just basically said he's lying and he's a abuser, quack, quack, quack. Okay, the reason why I'm not ready to say that, the woman that, she seems intelligent, articulate, she seems sincere, all this is true. What really makes me wonder, though, if you were in a relationship with someone for, you know, a long term, 2 years is pretty long, you agree politically with them 100%, wouldn't you maybe consider, maybe, and of course I'm a male, I'm not female, so I've never been raped, but wouldn't you consider the option at least of contacting Platner and saying, look, Graham, we know this happened. Yeah. This was horrible. And at some point, you have got to come clean on this. But I'm gonna remain quiet until after the election.
0: Yeah. Again, Will, this is all that, you know, and we can, maybe they should have, and maybe he should have, and she said she told him she didn't ever want to have contact with him again, and he backed off and hadn't had contact with her. But that's all psychodrama now. You know, it's all water under the bridge.
11: I think Susan Collins is going to win now. This is the real damage here.
0: I think they're
11: going to stay home.
0: If they pick this guy, what's his name? Troy Jackson. Thank you very much. Who is a former state senator. He's a Bernie-crat, basically. He's got very similar politics. He's well known. He ran for governor. He didn't win, but, you know, the establishment was very much against him. If they pick him, I think that there's a pretty good chance. If they don't pick him, I think it's going to be so disheartening to people in the Democratic Party in Maine. Although I'm not a Mainer, I've been there, but I used to live next door in New Hampshire. But I think it's going to be so destructive if they don't pick at least somebody who shares those values. Because I think an awful lot of people who are voting for Platner were not voting for him because they loved him, although he was a good speaker and he's charismatic. They were voting for him because of his positions. America has turned the corner. Will, I got to run. Thanks for the call.
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0: And I think the bottom line is, in the Democratic Party, being accused of rape, this is not the Al Franken thing. This is much more serious. It's an absolute red line.

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1: 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This is a WCPT Veteran Minute. In 1939, when Europe was on the brink of war, a single mother was bringing Jewish refugees into her home, teaching her two daughters to help others when you can, and fight injustice. Freddy and Charles Auferstehgen took their mother's advice to heart, joining their mother in distributing anti-Nazi newspapers and pamphlets for the resistance, a dangerous act when the Nazis invaded the Netherlands. But with the girls being young, Freddy being only 14, and Charles being only 16, Nazis were less likely to suspect them to be working for the resistance. This is most likely why in 1941, a commander of the Harlem Resistance Group to ask their mother if he could recruit Freddy and Charles. Their mother and the girls agreed and were given basic training, and within 2 years, the girls were bringing Jewish refugees into hiding, working in emergency hospitals, sabotaging bridges and railway lines, and killing Nazis, sometimes ambushing them from their bicycles. Despite the Netherlands not wanting to acknowledge the girls' achievements, their contributions to helping the Allied powers will never be unnoticed.
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10: America turns. Welcome back. Picking up your calls here. Mark in Homestead, California. Hey, Mark, what's up?
11: Hey, Tom. It's that Plattner thing again. The guy covered it. You covered it well with the previous call. But I had a couple of questions. Did you get a chance to see the interview on CNN with Tapper and maybe the Mika Brzezinski one with the political reporter? Did you?
9: I am not sure what interview you're talking about, so probably not.
11: Well, anyway, they had one on CNN with Tapper, and she told her side of the story, and I thought it was kind of weird that he didn't ask why she didn't lock the door. And also, on Morning Joe with Mika Brzezinski, she kind of tore him to shreds, I guess, the report. I see.

0: Or, I saw that interview. Again, Mark, Graham Plattner is gone. The more we talk about him, the more we're just wasting time.
1: Okay, I got your point.
0: No offense. If there's a lesson here that you want to discuss about it, I'm happy to.
1: No, but what I mean is, I was naive thinking, it isn't evidence that would hold up in a court of law, but with a political scandal, you don't need that.
0: That's true. And I think that, the one big lesson here is that you had three out-of-state consultants who came into Maine, kind of parachuted into Maine, had seen a YouTube video that Graham Plattner had made and said, wow, this guy is great. And just boom, let's run him for the Senate. And I think if nothing else, the lesson that I draw from this is that let's let somebody run for city council first, right? Before you try to make him a senator. Get somebody who at least is familiar with the political process, who's been through it, who has shown for a year or two in elected office that they actually can function, that they can get along with other people, that they can manage an office, that they can deal with a campaign. The fact that he is essentially now, whining and complaining and saying, I didn't do it and all this kind of stuff. It speaks very poorly of him, in my opinion. And, it's a good thing that Maine has moved on this quickly. But, the blame, the finger of blame is being pointed not so much at him, although, clearly, he should have at least disclosed this to the people inside the party. But to these three consultants who just parachuted in from out of state. Mark, I got to run, but thanks for the call. Final statement you want to say?
1: Take care.
0: Okay, thanks a lot, Mark. Good talking. Alan, DeKalb, Illinois. Hey, Alan, what's on your mind today?
2: Hey, Tom. Unfortunately, a bad topic, but a Plattner thing again. So sure. I guess
0: it's fine.
2: My question for you is this. Based on what I've seen in commentary by Democratic pundits on MS Now, countless articles about this. I was really taken aback at how much vitriol a lot of mainstream Democrats had toward just progressives demanding apologies from Bernie.
0: Oh, I know. It's
2: this,
0: sick.
2: That, and the other.
0: And going after Bernie and going after Warren and everything. It's the old internecine warfare that just is not at all useful or productive. And by the way, this, Gary Hart, with Donna Rice, it turned out Donna Rice had set him up. Years later, we found that out. And in fact, I spent some time with Gary Hart. We were on a cruise together and he's been on this program. Al Franken, my old colleague and friend from Air America Radio, same thing. These guys, they were kicked out for something that I would still argue in their favor. I'm not arguing in Graham Plattner's favor, though. Nobody accused either one of them of rape. Rape is something that you just can't get past. Sorry.
2: Right. But here's why I think that the Plattner thing is not under the bridge.
0: Mm-hmm.
2: And this is because this, what happened to Plattner, could happen to just about any Democratic political figure, because you could have some woman that comes out from 20 years ago that you knew in high school, and maybe you guys had sex in the back seat, maybe whatever. She could come out and decide, I know I never said it back then, but now I'm saying it, and boom, what are you going to do about it? What are you going to do about it, Jake Tapper, if it happens to you, if some woman comes out and says, Jake Tapper did this to me?
0: I get all that, Alan, but she's not the only one. And that's the real nail in the coffin. I mean, the New York Times interviewed four women who felt that he was inappropriate toward them. And, this one who said that, yes, it's rape and or something very much like that, that you could call rape. And another who said he was very physical with it. And then he himself talked about being blackout drunk, to treat his PTSD. So you add all that together, and in my mind, it becomes a credible charge, and one that he just can't get past.
2: I agree with that. But it could happen to anybody, I think.
0: Male or female, frankly, although it's far more likely that it would happen to a male. But generally speaking, mm-hmm. This is why when Kirsten Gillibrand went after Al Franken and demanded that he resign over a joke photo, where he was holding his hand 6 inches above a woman's breasts who was pretending to sleep for the purpose of the photo. And this got blown up into a thing by Fox News and the right wing. And I was like, you know, Al, don't quit. And he's like, you know, my own senator here from New York State is telling me to quit. What am I going to do? And you know, and Gary Hart back in the day, you know, a picture of Donna Rice sitting on his lap, you know. I think our standards are getting a little more rigorous, or our fact checking is getting a little more rigorous. But this is beyond the pale, and it's time for Maine to pick the next guy. Mm-hmm. And the real debate, the real conversation that at least Maine is having, and that I think, frankly, the nation should have, is what is the future direction of the Democratic Party? And the subset of that is, therefore, who should replace Graham Plattner? Because I think that that primary, setting aside Plattner's personality, I think that primary showed that Maine voters are ready for a genuine progressive. And we're hearing that message in state after state after state. The Democratic Party wants its damn Democratic Party back. It wants FDR back. It wants Jack Kennedy and LBJ back. It's tired of milquetoast Democrats. Alan, I got to run.
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11: AP News, I'm Marcela Sanchez. Texas Congresswoman Silvia Garcia says the man fatally shot by an Immigration and Customs Enforcement agent in Houston was not the person federal authorities had been targeting in an operation. Lorenzo Salgado Araujo was killed on Tuesday. The Homeland Security Department told the Associated Press the agents involved in the shooting were not wearing body cameras. Salgado Araujo's family says he had lived in the U.S. for more than 35 years, had no criminal record, and was close to obtaining legal status. In Utah, lawyers for the man accused of killing Charlie Kirk say they plan to call a final witness today. Tyler Robinson's defense is trying to raise questions about the reliability of the evidence. The AP's Lisa Dwyer reports on indictments in a planned attack on the White House UFC cage fighting show.
12: 8 men have been indicted on murder and terrorism conspiracy charges for their alleged roles in a thwarted drone and sniper attack on the UFC cage fighting show staged at the White House in June. The indictment was returned in Ohio and charges all 8 in 2 separate conspiracies. One was to provide material support to terrorists. The second was to commit murder on federal government territory and to murder a federal government government official. The indictment says the plot began in May when the group began amassing money, firearms, ammunition, body armor, explosives, drones, and other items. I'm Lisa Dwyer.
11: Maine's Democratic Party says hundreds of delegates will gather for a convention to pick a new Senate candidate. Graham Plantner says he'll withdraw from the race following a sexual assault allegation. Under state law, Democrats need to choose a replacement by July 27th. More stories at APNews.com. This is AP News. A goat has been providing some moral support to crews battling wildfires out west. The AP's Ben Thomas has the story.
13: Fire dispatch.
14: It's already been a hard fire season in Colorado.
15: A lot of fires and a lot of damage and a lot of heartbreak.
14: But Lindsay Glader's goat, Goldie,
15: short for Golden Oreo,
14: a 4-year-old Nigerian dwarf goat with a brown and white coat, has brought some light.
16: She went around and checked out everybody and was very social.
14: Trevor Leland's with the Colorado Springs Fire Department. They've been dousing flames and clearing brush this week. Goldie helping with the ladder, chomping on leaves.
16: It's always cool to see an animal like that who doesn't mind us being there. And she was happy we were there.
15: Goldie has become the social butterfly that I think she's always meant to be.
14: Cooler temps and a bit of rain have also helped, and crews expect more progress Friday. I'm Ben Thomas.
11: And I'm Marcela Sanchez, AP.
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22: I mean, look, Kash Patel should no more lead the FBI than Trump's other favorite, Hannibal Lecter, should be the head chef at a restaurant. 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
1: And welcome to the second hour of our program. On the line with us are our dear friend Phil Itner, the veteran war correspondent, host of the On the Edge podcast. He's based out of Kyiv, Ukraine. Philip Itner, PHILIPITTNER on YouTube, Itner Philip on social media. And Phil, I hear from Sean that the Russians bombed the building next door to you?
2: Yeah.
1: Whoa.
2: I apologize if I come off a little bit fuzzy, Tom, but I haven't had a full night's sleep in about a week. The Russians have been doing this kind of tit-for-tat response to what the Ukrainians are doing deep inside Ukraine. I'm sure that the NATO conference had something to do with it, but ever since the night of July 2nd, they've been viciously attacking Kyiv in particular, but cities around the country, because they're losing on the battlefield. So yep. The only response that they have is to terrorize people of urban centers to try and then pressure political movement towards, you know, just any kind of peace possible. And yes, Sean's right. It was on the night of the 2nd, a drone came in and hit a hotel that is my next door neighbor, less than a football field away, basically on the same street. He's our, you know, the hotel is my next door neighbor, and they took out the top three floors, I would say.
1: Wow.
2: Not literally, but, you know, the damage caused in the subsequent fire. Had that Shahid drone, we presume it was a Shahid, if that drone had been off by a matter of a couple of yards, a couple of meters, you know, there's every chance in the world that it would have taken me out. So it drives it home. And it gives you the realization of the risk of just living in Ukraine. It's not the first time I've had a shell come near me. You know, I've been in wars before. I've been under mortar attack in Iraq. I had a suicide bomber detonate his explosives in the lobby of the hotel I was staying at. I've been mortared by the Taliban. It's not fun. Obviously. But it's what they're gonna do. And if you allow them then to change what you're going to do, then, they succeed in their objective, which is essentially, now those other instances, there was actually military operations going on. We were at war. This is terrorism.
1: Yeah.
2: This is straight up terrorism.
1: Well, I would argue it has been all along.
2: Oh, it has been all along. Yeah, absolutely.
1: I mean, Russians are going after civilian targets, whereas Ukrainians
2: I just went through that. I just went through that winter in which they were destroying utilities and infrastructure during an incredibly harsh, cold, sub-zero winter, which we have in Ukraine. That's what happens. It's harsh weather. And there was no military objective to it. That's a war crime. That's terrorism. You know, you look at the assassinations and the torture chambers that they build whenever they occupy a city, when only need look at Bucha or Irpin or places like that. You know, I've spoken to people that lived in Kherson down in southeast Ukraine, who said everybody knew where the torture center was, and that was on purpose because the Russians want you to know that they are torturing your fellow citizens so that you live in fear. Right. This is their technique of what they quote unquote call warfare, but it is little more than terrorism.
1: Yeah, yeah, it's remarkable. And it appears that, and I find it particularly bizarre that Trump is still having these 90-minute conversation phone calls with Putin every other week. And he had another one day before he went to the NATO conference, where he immediately tried to blow up NATO by saying that he wants to grab Greenland. But anyway, it appears to me that Kyiv has kind of turned the tide on this thing, that Putin is fighting for his life now, not just politically, as you and I have discussed in the past, Kyiv has hit 12 Russian oil tankers now, and the drones and what's the deal with Trump saying that he will license Patriot missiles to Ukraine rather than giving them or selling them? I mean, licensing them, doesn't that mean that, okay, over the next 3 years you can tool up a factory to build these things? Is that am I understanding that correctly?
2: Yeah, I mean, it's basically that. There are making munitions for the Patriot, which is essential. That's the one thing that the Ukrainians can't do on their own, is create these missiles which can knock out Russian hypersonic missiles. That's the only thing the Ukrainians can't, they don't have a shield against. And so they're desperate for more munitions for the few Patriot systems that they already have. They need the actual missiles.
1: Right.
2: There are a couple of locations in Europe that build separate components, but then they'll have to be compiled. There's talk of creating an entirely new plant that would be self-sufficient, whether or not that would be on Ukrainian territory or somewhere else in Europe, so that it could easily be transported here.
1: Right.
2: It's yet to be determined. And, of course, it all really actually, you know, I'll believe it when I see it, you know, sort of thing. It's like he could change his mind tomorrow.
1: Well, it seemed to me like this was just another delaying tactic so that Trump could do what Putin wanted. That was my take. Forgive me for being a cynic, but when he talks to Putin for 90 minutes and then goes and says, oh, yeah, sure, we'll give you a license. I mean, really?
2: Yeah. Yeah, I get the same sentiment, and it's not going to change anything soon.
1: Right.
2: And unfortunately, this is an urgent situation. You know, without the ability to knock out their ballistic missiles, they can just rain those things down on us, and there's very little we can do to stop them.
1: Right.
2: The Shahed drones can be stopped by a multitude of different ways that are created here domestically within Ukraine. But these hypersonic missiles that they fire at us, there's nothing except a Patriot. Well, not nothing, but there are very few systems that can knock it out like a Patriot can. Right. There are a couple of, I think the Swedes, it's the Swedes who have a system that does something similar to the Patriot. The Ukrainians are working on a system of their own, but the best solution would just be to send crates and crates and crates of munition that fit to so it's procrastinating, and in the meantime we are getting pelted. So it's another instance where it seems to me that, you know, Trump has allegiance and is compromised by Vladimir Putin. And the sooner we come to that realization, the better.
1: Yeah, we have a Manchurian candidate running our country.
2: We do.
1: The president is if not a useful idiot for Russia, an actual Russian agent or I don't know what
2: somebody
1: the
2: who has compromat.
1: Yeah, exactly.
2: Somebody who has compromat.
1: He's been in Putin's pocket all along.
2: Got something on
1: him. Yeah, for sure. What's your, we kind of predicated this conversation, or the context of this conversation, that Russia is, beating Ukraine up so badly, is in part in response to Ukraine, you know, hitting Moscow. We talked about this last week. Suddenly Ukraine is having some real substantial successes. Is that sustainable?
2: Yeah, it is. On the Ukrainian side, absolutely 100% sustainable. They are creating their own cruise missiles. They have their own ballistic missile system. They can they hit a fuel facility in a city called Omsk, which is 2,300 kilometers away, which I guess would be around, 2,000 miles, 1,900 miles, something to that effect. I don't have a slide rule right in front of me, but it's deep inside Russia, and they have the capacity to do that, and they have the capacity to do that by domestic production. So they're production centers that are in European countries that are, you know, directly operated by Ukraine. So Ukraine has facilities in Europe that only
1: where they're less likely to get hit by Russia.
2: And they can't get hit right by them. Now, there's been a lot of talk recently about the possibility of a Moscow strike somewhere in Europe that would test Article 5, which might be purposeful, because is Donald Trump really going to come to the aid of Estonia or even Poland, for that matter? I mean, the Europeans certainly would, but would that test America's dedication to Article 5 of the NATO alliance? And that's really what Vladimir Putin would love to see happen, is divide and conquer, is to shear off the transatlantic alliance, even though Canada isn't going anywhere. And, you know, one of the good things that did come out of that NATO meeting this week in Turkey was that, you know, more promises and you know, contribution from Canada was dedicated to Ukraine. But, you know, America is the big boy in the NATO alliance. And if Russia is to threaten Article 5, not, you know, that it would break the Europeans off, because the Europeans aren't going anywhere. They recognize the threat. But could it shear America off? And that would change so much about global dynamics, which would be exactly what the Kremlin wants.
1: Yeah.
2: So we'll see what happens with that. But it's, you know, we are in, this week has been, I say, you know, I said to you at the beginning, you know, apologies if I seem a little off, because I haven't slept, because, since the 2nd of July, you know, you're right. The Ukrainians have been absolutely devastating the shadow fleet. They hit 12 of these oil tankers, which provide lifeblood, economic support for their war effort. And they hit deep inside Russia. They hit, you know, they've been hitting St. Petersburg, Moscow, things that Putin can't deny.
1: Right.
2: And that, you know, and then, of course, they retaliate with these terror methods. And so we're in this period of tit-tat, and it's just agonizing on both sides, frankly, yeah, Tom.
1: I totally get it. Well, Phil, stay safe, my friend, and you know, we'll catch up.
2: I'm not going anywhere.
1: There you go. Okay.
2: I'm not going anywhere, Tom. I'll see you next week.
1: Okay. Thanks a lot, Phil. Good talking to you. The great Phil Itner. Check out his podcast, On the Edge. Philip Itner on YouTube. Itner Philip on social media. We'll be right back. 18 minutes, Pat, or I'll be right back. 18 minutes past you.
0: This is the Tom Hartman Program.
1: Meanwhile, Donald Trump is denying disaster aid to blue states while bragging about giving it to red states. How is this even legal?

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15: 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Specific product availability depends on individual state regulations. 24 minutes past the hour. Welcome back. So Donald Trump has now bragged. He's gone on his Nazi-infested social media site and bragged about how he has passed out hundreds of millions of dollars to red states, to a series of red states, $846 million in disaster relief funds to red states. He bragged about that. The same day that he said no to a $227 million request from New York, New Jersey, Massachusetts, and Rhode Island. Kathy Hochul, the governor of New York, said New York's communities deserve to have access to every resource available to recover and rebuild. This all goes back to just a massive, deadly snowstorm they had in February that created massive damage across these four states. She said, instead, we have a president who is turning his back on his home state. We will appeal to ensure New Yorkers receive the federal assistance they deserve. Sheldon Whitehouse and the rest of the state's congressional Democratic delegation wrote a letter condemning this. After months of inaction on July 2nd, Trump denied Rhode Island's request for a major disaster declaration related to record snowfalls and cold temperatures. And that letter even pointed out that Trump bragged about giving $846 million to red states while refusing to give $227 million to blue states. And then he did the same thing last year. He denied disaster relief requests from Vermont, Illinois, and Maryland, and Colorado and California all around the same time. And I don't understand how he's getting away with this. I don't understand, you know, if Bill Clinton had done this or Barack Obama had done this to red states, the screaming never would have stopped. The media would be treating it day after day nonstop like some kind of massive scandal, like who could imagine this could ever happen in America. And yet when Trump does it and brags about it, it's what, Thursday? I'm just astonished. I mean, I understand our media has a right-wing bias and most of our media is owned by right-wing billionaires and giant corporations and reporters ever since Rich Bond back in the 70s or 80s said, let's work the refs. You know, the reporters have been a little sensitive about having liberal bias, but how does he get away with this? Where is the media? Where is the press? Why is nobody else talking about this? I don't get it. Am I missing something? Let me know. Meanwhile, health insurance prices are exploding. I'll tell you about that after the break, and I'll pick up your calls.
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2: I'm Dr. Anthony Lazowitz, and this is Climate Connections. The Mary Ellen McCormick Complex, built in the 1930s, was Boston's first public housing project. And now, a major overhaul will revitalize the complex and prepare it for the changing climate.
3: How do we make it more sustainable and more livable for the next 100 years?
2: Devanshi Purohit is with CBT Architects, which drafted the master plan for the redevelopment. It includes all-electric, energy-efficient units for current residents, new market-rate housing, and business space amid parks and other gathering areas. When designing the outdoor spaces, the team preserved mature trees that provide shade, so people can stay cooler even as the climate warms. Climate change is also increasing the risk of flooding from storm surge and sea level rise in nearby Boston Harbor, so the complex will be raised to ensure every building sits above projected future flood levels. And the landscaping will include features such as rain gardens that help water soak underground instead of pooling.
3: It's all just about keeping the water out, keeping the systems running, and making sure that the residents are safe.
2: The first new building will open this fall, with more to come over the next two decades, creating a climate-resilient future for a historic Boston neighborhood. Climate Connections is produced by the Yale Center for Environmental Communication. To learn more about climate change, visit climateconnections.org.
4: This is a WCPT Veteran Minute. During the Civil War, 11% of the Confederate Army was made up of enslaved men forced to join. One of these men was Robert Smalls. Smalls was a deckhand on the Confederate supply ship known as the Planter. During his time, Smalls learned as much as he could about navigating the ship so he and others could escape. And on May 13th of 1862, while officers were sleeping, Smalls, along with 16 others, took the Planter out of the Charleston Harbor, navigating through all five checkpoints while heading to open waters looking for the Union blockade. Smalls raised a white flag of surrender, letting Union soldiers board the ship, giving them guns, ammo, and documents about planned Confederate attacks. Being a wealth of information, Smalls was given the role of the Union Navy captain. Stories like Smalls are one of the many factors convincing President Lincoln to allow free African Americans to serve in the Union Army. This has been a WCPT Veteran Minute.
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12: Welcome back. 35 minutes past the hour, picking up your calls here. Brian in Albuquerque, New Mexico. Hey, Brian, what's up?
14: Hey, good morning, Tom. Did you happen to catch Rahm Emanuel made a speech in Israel? I believe it was yesterday morning to the Knesset.
12: I missed it. I'm sorry.
14: Well, it's on YouTube.
12: Mm-hmm.
14: If you're interested in international politics and our relationship with Israel, I highly, highly recommend it.
12: You want to give me a quick summary, Brian? Brian, it sounds to me like your cell phone just faded out. Did it start over again?
14: I'm walking. I'm sorry. I'm walking down the street with my dogs.
12: Uh-huh.
14: He had a lot of tough words for Bibi Netanyahu and the Israeli expansionist right.
12: Oh, interesting.
14: And, yeah, he got very emotionally choked up about much of it because he said a lot of things that Israelis need to hear.
12: Mm-hmm.
14: And any American that's interested in this, call it a friction point in world politics, needs to watch this.
12: That's interesting.
14: And
12: I think Rahm is trying to make a political comeback. I'm not sure where he's trying to point himself, but...
14: well, there's... strong rumors he's going to throw his hat in the ring, and he's going to have an effect on the next presidential election, one way or the other. And the point I wanted to make is a lot of leading Democrats are Jewish and have a relationship with Israel, but we really don't know where any of them stand, like Governor Pritzker, Governor Shapiro, Amy Klobuchar, Chuck Schumer. I think we need to get all these issues out in the open, on the table.
12: Yeah.
14: And discuss them.
12: Bernie Sanders is Jewish. He lived in Israel. When he was young, he was in a kibbutz. And he's up front about his positions.
14: Right. And we're back in a hot war now with Iran.
12: Yeah.
14: Which Israel was primarily the catalyst of.
12: Yeah.
14: And, you know, this is going to be a huge, huge issue. This war is going to get drug out. It's going to play a big factor in the midterms.
12: Yeah.
14: And we need to get focused like a laser. And then realize all the people that are dominant in American media and online and all the worldwide intelligence agencies they're going to be feeding propaganda to the American people for the next 6 months.
13: Oh, yeah.
14: And
13: it's going to get wild. And I continue to think that one of the reasons why 3 or 4 million fewer Democrats showed up to vote in 2024 than in 4 years earlier was because Joe Biden and Kamala Harris were both supporting Netanyahu's genocidal attacks on Gaza.
14: Yeah, unfortunately, too many American leading American politicians would rather just keep their mouth shut and not say anything.
13: Well, and take AIPAC money. Yeah, yeah.
14: Right.
13: I get it.
14: They want to play it safe. You know, don't make all their voting bloc grouchy at them for whatever reason.
13: Yeah.
14: But we have this, you know, we have those huge religious sensitivities about this war that we never.
13: Well, it's not just this war. It's also Israel. I mean, I had a radio station manager sit me down once and say, you've got to stop trashing Israel. It makes you sound anti-Semitic. And I'm like, yeah, I'm not anti-Semitic and I'm not going to stop talking about, you know, but it's just, you know. It's a tough one. It's always been a tough one. But I don't think, frankly, over the last year, a couple of years in particular, since Netanyahu has just gotten so outrageous and Ben-Gvir and some of the people around him just literally coming right out and saying, you know, just kill them all. I don't think it's defensible in any way. Brian, I got to move along, but thank you for the call. Scott in Lombard, Illinois. Hey, Scott, what's up?
15: Hey, Tom. One more thing on Graham Planner. I think it's a good thing he's out. I don't believe he was real. I mean, I think he was put there by the Republicans.
13: I don't think he was put there by the Republicans, but it's entirely possible that he's a very good chameleon. I don't know, and going forward, I don't care anymore, other than lessons learned. You know, we don't bring in out-of-state consultants and put people who've never even run for the city council in a position to run for the United States Senate.
15: Well, I mean, I don't understand how they didn't vet him and everything. I think there's so much money going around. I think everything is just corrupt completely.
13: Yeah.
15: Where we're not seeing what we, you know, it's all fake.
13: I'm not sure that it was corruption that got him that nomination.
15: I think it was
13: idealism and enthusiasm and a lack of and carelessness, let's say. Time to move on. I mean, the big question now is what's going to happen. In my prediction, and this is just my opinion, and I've never been a Mainer. I lived in New Hampshire next door. I've spent some time in Maine, but I know a few Mainers. But my prediction is that if they pick a Janet Mills style, or even Janet Mills herself, but a Janet Mills style centrist Democrat who's taking money from big corporations and AIPAC and try to put that person up for the Senate, that Susan Collins will beat them. And on the other hand, if they pick, for example, Troy Jackson or some other progressive who has a genuine record as being a progressive and a pretty impeccable one, who can say the things that Graham Platner was saying and not be Graham Platner, I think that there's still a very good chance of beating Susan Collins.
15: Yeah, you know, and I mean, I fell out of love with Democrats. I mean, they do a few things for the poor, and they give the rich whatever they want, just like the Republicans. And I'm like a true progressive now. I mean, I think, I think there should be a progressive party.
13: Well,
15: and then the other
13: that ain't going to happen. But we should do what Charles Koch and buddies did with the Republican Party, with the Tea Party and the Concord Coalition and all that. And the MAGA movement is we should take over the Democratic Party. It's a $1 billion corporation. It is takeoverable. It has happened before. We've had a progressive Democratic Party for, back during FDR's presidency and during Kennedy and Johnson's presidency to a large extent. And we can do it again. It's just, you know, we just had a couple. And for that matter, as I've said many times on this program, Joe Biden, abandoned to a large extent the middle-of-the-road, squishy neoliberalism that was associated with both Clinton and Obama. And he never got enough credit for it, frankly, and because he never bragged about it, because he was such a kind of quiet, self-effacing guy. But, I think the Democratic Party has a huge opportunity here, and people like you and me, Scott, need to get inside it and take it over and push it Now, I was going to say to the left, but really it's to the center, because what we're talking about is, you know, the stuff that every American wants. You know, we all want a decent health care system we can afford. We all want to be able to send our kids to college regardless of our income. We all want decent housing. We all want safe, you know, food and pure air and
16: real
13: water.
16: Center.
13: Yeah, yeah, straightforward stuff. Scott, thanks for the call. Don in Grand Isle, Vermont. Hey, Don, what's up?
17: Hey, I was just thinking today, you know, we all know that Republicans are pretty ruthless and they know what they're doing.
13: Oh, yeah.
17: I don't think Graham Plattner's ex-girlfriend, it was, the Republicans had anything to do with it, because she would have come out after the 13th. This looks more like the Democratic or the corporate Democrats' way of getting Plattner out. Then they have the 2 weeks to come up with a corporate replacement. Your thoughts?
13: That thought has occurred to me. In fact, it occurred to me walking home from work yesterday afternoon that if the Democratic Party in Maine had figured out that the Republican Party knew that there was more dirt on Graham Plattner that was going to come out of a sexual nature. And apparently that's the case. That's the rumor, is that the Republicans have been waiting to drop this on his head, but they're waiting until after the point where the party can't replace him. And if the Democratic Party figured that out, they might have sat down with this woman who had on the record with the New York Times said she had a problematic relationship with him and said, is there anything more you want to tell us? And then the whole story comes out and then they say, you know, let's publicize this. You know, it's not outside the realm of possibility, and it would probably be a smart thing to do politically, you know, to get a wounded or a bad candidate basically out of the way, you know, in time to get a decent candidate in there. But whether it happened that way or not, I don't know, and frankly, I don't care. I mean, you know, it'll be an interesting book by one of those New York Times writers 2 years after it happens, sort of thing. But, you know, for right now, the big question is, what's Maine going to do to replace Graham Plattner? Who are they going to replace him with?
17: Troy Jackson.
13: Yeah, well, that's my hope. You know, he seems to be the guy. But again, I'm not a Mainer, and I don't know enough about Maine politics to say that emphatically. But he certainly seems to be the guy that the progressives in Maine are coalescing around. Don, thanks a lot for the call. Great to hear from you. It's 45 minutes past the hour. I'll be back with more of your calls in just a minute.
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13: Helping you win the water cooler wars. I'll be right back with you.

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0: you were promised something, you know, work hard, play by the rules, and you don't own a home, raise a family, retire with dignity. That was the deal, the American dream. So what happened to it? Well, here's the truth nobody told you. It didn't die. It was killed. And we know who did it, when they did it, and how they got away with it for almost 150 years. It starts with a lie buried in a court case in 1886. It runs straight through Reagan, and it's still robbing you blind right now. This wasn't bad luck. It was a crime, the greatest political crime ever told. Who killed the American dream? The greatest political crime ever told. The new book by me, Tom Hartman. It's time you knew who did it. Who killed the American dream by Tom Hartman. Welcome back. 10 minutes before the hour. Picking up your calls here. Susan in Saratoga Springs, New York. Hey, Susan, what's up?
1: Oh, nothing much. How are you doing, Tom?
0: Good. What's on your mind?
1: Good. Well, I wanted to see what your opinion was about the it's NDAA, this national security thing with the Pentagon, and we're mixing and we're putting our military with Israel.
0: Yeah, there's a provision in the proposed Pentagon budget.
1: I don't know a lot about it.
0: Yeah, there's a provision in the proposed Pentagon budget that would merge in some small ways the American and Israeli militaries, and it's got a number of people pretty freaked out.
1: Yeah, I think it's very scary. I do. I think it's terrifying.
0: Yeah. Yeah, especially given the massive war crimes that the Israeli military has been committing.
1: Yes.
0: Which is not to mention.

0: question that we have been doing the same. I mean, the entire war in Iran is illegal, killing the little girls at the school, the murdering these people off the, in these little boats off the coast of Venezuela and Colombia.
1: It's horrible.
0: You know, I mean,
1: I do have hope for America.
0: Yeah,
1: I do have hope. And Tom, you know, I watched The View for entertainment, and yesterday with MTG, it was the perfect example of neoliberalism and the way these women attacked her. And I agree with her on a lot of the things she said regarding the Platinum Report. Yeah. And it was quite an interesting interview, because it is timing with Platner, and Platner isn't qualified. And I agree with that. He should resign.
0: Yeah.
1: And
0: well, he has
1: old talk, and I know you're tired of it, but you know, it is a timing thing.
0: Yeah.
1: And they just attacked her. And then she got into AIPAC and you know, all of this money going to Israel. And I agree with her. I mean, there's too much money in AIPAC and there's too much power through that particular pact.
0: I agree.
1: And it's scary stuff. Now we've talked the military, and you know, Israel is like a firestorm, and we keep getting deeper in. And I can't. It just scares me to think that our military, you know, and they would have more. They would have more access to funding from us and everything. I mean.
0: Yeah.
1: Ro Khanna is really, it's only Ro Khanna and Massey that are really talking about it, which, you know, why? Why aren't more people talking about this? This is a really important
0: issue. There's more people taking money from AIPAC and afraid of what might happen if they cross them. I mean, this is a political organization that has the power to destroy people's political lives. And in fact has done so on multiple occasions recently. And so, you know, there you go. Susan, thank you for the call.
1: Yeah.
0: Shirley in Mesa, Arizona. Hey, Shirley, what's on your mind today?
2: Birthright citizenship.
0: Oh, go for it.
2: I'm remembering when Trump first ran, I must have seen it on MSNBC, but there was something, I don't know if it's called birthright tourism or baby tourism, but to shore up one of his failing properties, he was importing people from Russia, rich women, to spend the last month or two of their pregnancy here so their children would get birthright citizenship.
0: I have read articles suggesting that. I can't say for sure that it's true, but I certainly know that the accusation has been out there for quite some time. Yeah. And not only that, you know, Don Jr., Ivanka, and Eric were all born before Ivana, their mother, became a U.S. citizen. They're all anchor babies.
2: Oh my God! Yeah. Well,
0: not to mention Barron, you know, whose mother only became a citizen once she was declared an Einstein level genius and got an Einstein visa. Don't get me started, Shirley.
2: I'm not seeing that Einstein at all.
0: Yeah, yeah. No, the hypocrisy is absolutely screaming insane. Yeah.
2: Yeah, but I just want this brought up over and over and over. Every time he brings up birthright citizenship, well, he funded it. He made money off of it.
0: Yeah. Good point. Good point. Shirley, thank you. Well said. Robert in Los Angeles. Hey, Robert, what's up? Thanks for listening to KPFK.
3: Hey. Oh, yeah. Thank you so much for what you do, Tom. We're really grateful for you bringing free speech to America. You're doing a great job.
0: Thank you.
3: You know, I'm really outraged about the situation with Renee Good. You know, Renee Good is an American woman, an American citizen, murdered by ICE.
0: Yep.
3: She's murdered by a member of ICE, Jonathan Ross. And talk about getting in trouble with AIPAC. In my neighborhood here in Los Angeles, it's a very affluent neighborhood, I'll tell you. And I've gotten in quite a bit of trouble speaking out against ICE here. I've been called a communist and many things that I'm not, sir. But what I do support is rule of law.
0: But I'll bet half those people, Robert, if you live in an affluent neighborhood in L.A., and I'm very familiar with those, I'll bet half the people who are attacking you for being critical of ICE have hired or are hiring non-citizens to do their lawn work.
3: No, it's worse in my neighborhood, unfortunately, but I wouldn't want to make these allegations publicly.
0: Okay.
3: Anyways, I didn't call to do that. What I did call to do is to speak directly to the murder of Renee Good by Jonathan Ross. I do believe that he should be prosecuted, and I think people to understand that the immunity that this Stephen Miller claims that he can assert for Jonathan Ross is just a legal fiction. It is nothing more than legal fiction.
0: First, we need an investigation, and the federal government is blocking that. They're refusing to give Minnesota, which has, you know, there aren't federal laws against murder. There are state laws against it, and they're refusing to give the state of Minnesota her car. They're refusing to give evidence. That, in my mind, is a criminal cover-up. But there needs to be an investigation first. But I get your point, Robert. Robert, thank you. We'll be back on the other side of the break. Stick around.
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12: NBC News Radio, I'm Mark Neufeld. A West Virginia man is the eighth person to be indicted for allegedly plotting an attack on the UFC fight at the White House last month. Court documents revealed by the Justice Department on Thursday show Chandler Scruggs is the latest person to face charges. The 21-year-old was allegedly planning to act as one of the snipers at the event. The foiled plan reportedly involved using drones to distract the crowd while snipers would shoot the people fleeing. President Trump's proposal to build a triumphal arch in Virginia is one step closer to reality. Tammy Trujillo reports.
13: The National Capital Planning Commission approved preliminary site and building plans for the 250-foot arch on Thursday. If built, it would stand near Arlington National Cemetery across the Potomac from Washington, D.C. I'm Tammy Trujillo.
12: The former supreme leader of Iran has been buried in his hometown. Ayatollah Ali Khamenei was killed in February by U.S. and Israeli airstrikes, but his funeral was postponed because of the war in Iran. On Friday, Iranian state media said Khamenei, a Shia Muslim, had been buried at the country's holiest Shia shrine in his hometown of Mashhad. New polling shows a decline in support for immigration, though it remains relatively high. Chris Caraggio has details.
14: According to a new Gallup survey, 73% of respondents think immigration is a good thing for the country, while 21% said it's a bad thing. The findings mark a 6% drop from a 2025 Gallup survey, but it was up 9% from 2024 and is higher than the 25-year average of 67%. The decline found in Gallup survey is being driven by a 14-point slip among Republicans and a 7-point dip in independents who view it as a good thing. I'm Chris Caraggio.
12: And the live-action adaptation of Moana is set for an underwhelming start at the box office. The Disney film is expected to make between $60 and $65 million in its debut weekend. You're listening to the latest from NBC News Radio.
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15: And welcome, brothers, sisters, working class heroes. This is the Rick Smith Show. Thanks so much for being here. Today on the big program, lots to get to, lots to talk about. Boy, the email box lit up, reminding me of my statements on Graham Plattner. And look, I said back then, and I stand with it, I don't care what people do in their personal lives. I want the policies, and I've said that from all along. I've been consistent. This seems a little different. These allegations appear fairly credible. I would like to see criminal charges, because as I said back then, rape is a crime. If that happened, someone should go to jail. Assault is a crime. If someone does that, they should go to jail. For me, that's where I've always been. But the sound politically for Plattner is, you got key endorsements leaving. Even Bernie Sanders is now saying it's time for him to step aside. And Democrats are trying to figure out, scrambling on who's going to replace him, progressives or moderates. My fear is we end up with a moderate. And Plattner is saying that he's not going to drop out unless he can name his successor. We'll see. But the reality is for all those who are going, well, I told you so, he's likely going to drop out. Taken out by his own actions and, as I've said, what appear to be credible allegations against him. A reminder that, once in a while, the political system works. He was exposed. But for me, the real story isn't that a deeply flawed guy got exposed. It's that he managed to light up voters with a message that offered a different road than the one this country is stuck on. Maine has other candidates who, cleared the way for Plattner and, can step in now and carry that same vision forward. So for me, the bottom line is not about saving the man. It's about saving the message. Because if you've listened or watched this show, I don't believe in saviors. Graham Plattner was not our savior. Barack Obama wasn't a savior. There are no saviors. They are tools. And what we need are better tools. And I think that tool had a good message. Will we move forward with that? I don't know. I'm hoping. We'll see in the coming days what comes of it. Also, Rahm Emanuel looks like he's in for the presidential bid in 2028. Longtime defender of Israel. The claim, I guess, and he's evidently going to deliver what I guess they're calling a painful truths about Israel in a Tel Aviv speech. Where they're going to go after Netanyahu. I mean, that's going to be the fall guy in all of this. And Dems really are trying to figure out how not to be tied to Israel and really to Netanyahu because it's politically not great. John Fetterman, however, all in. Now, today, the anniversary of the one big nightmare, beautiful, horrible bill. A brutal reminder of who counts in this country and who doesn't. Rich people count. You, me, the rest of us, not so much. And for working people, it's less of a rescue package than a raid on the very programs that help us survive. All to underwrite another windfall for the already wealthy. Despite their sales pitch, it was going to help working families. It's going to be wonderful. It's the one big beautiful bill. What could you not like about a one big beautiful bill? It's going to be tremendous. Well, nonpartisan analysis show that the poorest households in this country lose about $1,200 a year in resources, largely because of the massive cuts to Medicaid and food assistance. About 3% of their total income for people who can least afford it. That means workers who are making less than 15 grand a year eventually see a tax increase over 50%, while our millionaire and billionaire friends get 5- and 6-figure tax cuts. It doesn't seem fair, doesn't seem right, but it is what it is. The bill kicks millions of people off of health insurance, slashes nutrition assistance, and makes higher education, well, even less affordable, further closing off the avenues and ladders to that once illustrious middle class. You know, working class kids like me could come from a housing project and move into some illusionary middle class. That ladder that we could climb, that socioeconomic ladder that took us out of poverty and into, well, some bit of comfort. Being kicked away from the building. And at the same time, households in the top 10% walk away with an average boost of, oh, I don't know, what was the number I saw, like 13.6 a year? Almost entirely from tax cuts. And the very richest in our country enjoy massive drops in their effective tax rates. We're making them very wealthy. What it basically is, it's Robin Hood in reverse. We're stealing from the poor to give to the rich. So the poor and working class, well, the programs that they need get cut. And well, the rich, they get tax breaks. And then we shovel those tax breaks into the coffers of the investor class and corporate elites. And as I've said, for workers, this one big, beautiful, horrible nightmare bill isn't beautiful at all. It's a clear statement of priorities. Like all budgetary documents, it is a clear moral document. And that means that they stripped away healthcare. They took food from children. They gutted opportunities for those living paycheck to paycheck so that we could enrich the already wildly wealthy with another yacht, another great, great grandchild's future. And then on top of it, call it patriotism. I guess that for me, this is the struggle I have with all of this. We're calling it patriotism and winning. And if you listen to Trump's speeches, there doesn't seem to be an awful lot in there for working people. I know. I've got a lot of red hat working folks who send me, oh, Donald Trump's, he cares about us. Show me. Where? What has Donald Trump done to make your life better? I know gas prices are still high because of his war. I know grocery prices are still up because, well, of his war and because of his horrible policies. I'm failing to see where this is better. Now, I've had some people say, well, I got a tax break. You got pennies on the dollar compared to what we handed to a billionaire class. At a time when children are still going to bed hungry, veterans are still homeless on the street, and our infrastructure is crumbling, and our stature around the world is falling. If this is winning, I'll pass. Give me the out. But this isn't about, hey, life sucks. This is about, we need to recognize this ain't working. We need to hold people accountable, and we need to get active and moving in a direction to hold them accountable. So it's not all doom and gloom. As I keep saying, it's got to get worse before it gets better. And it's getting worse. Want to hear your thoughts? Rick at the RickSmithShow.com. Right back. I'm Rick Smith, and this is Labor History in 2. On this day in labor history, the year was 1862. Ella Reeves' mother, Blore, was born in Staten Island, New York. She was a labor activist who investigated child labor in glass factories and mines. She also worked undercover in meatpacking plants to verify for federal investigators the horrible working conditions described by Upton Sinclair in his famous book, The Jungle. Ella Blore ran for lieutenant governor of New York on the socialist ticket in 1918. In 1919, she helped to found the Communist Party of the United States of America and later served as a delegate to the Second International. When she returned from the Soviet Union, Blore hitchhiked around the U.S. while writing articles for the Daily Worker newspaper. Bloor worked closely with many notable progressives, including labor leader Eugene Debs. She was a founding member of Debs' group, Social Democracy of America. She agreed to write a children's column for the organization's newspaper before moving on to other political organizing. Later, she rejoined Debs in the Socialist Party of America. She helped fellow socialist Upton Sinclair gather information about the Chicago stockyards that became the basis of his book, The Jungle. In fact, Sinclair sent Ella with Mr. Bloor to pose as a couple to gather information about the stockyards. They were not married, but Ella adopted the name Mother Bloor. Bloor died on August 10, 1951. Her legacy includes the autobiography We Are Many. The book inspired Woody Guthrie's song The 1913 Massacre. The song recounts the story of a massacre of striking copper miners in Calumet, Michigan at a Christmas party that Bloor attended.
16: Take a trip with me in 1913.
15: Labor History in Two brought to you by the Illinois Labor History Society and the Rick Smith Show. For more information, go to laborhistoryin2.com, like us on Facebook, and follow us on the Twitters at Labor History in Two.
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15: So a new analysis from the folks over at the Center for American Progress shows the Trump-era NLRB is far more likely to toss out unfair labor practice claims than other past administrations. Yay, big win for employers. And the argument, I guess, is it's understaffing is part of it, but also new procedures that fast-track dismissals and push for settlements over actual remedies. So workers and unions now face a higher dismissal rate, which is making it harder to enforce their rights to organize. Kind of makes you wonder. You see everything going on right now. Kind of makes you wonder what organizing is going to look like going forward. That's why I've asked Aurelia Glass to come share some thoughts with us. Aurelia is a policy analyst over at the American Worker Project. They're at the Center for American Progress. You can check out their website, AmericanProgress.org. Aurelia, thanks for taking time for us.
17: Yeah, thanks for having me on the show, Rick.
15: So walk me through this. I mean, you know, the reality is in basic, plain, simple language that a truck driver like me can understand. What's this mean for a worker when the NLRB is suddenly dismissing more unfair labor practice charges against employers?
17: Yeah, I mean, workers who are trying to organize unions already face such an uphill battle trying to organize. Employers, they get away with a slap on the wrist, even when they break the law. And so what's going on with these dismissals at the National Labor Relations Board, right? The NLRB oversees most private sector union organizing in the U.S., and if something happens where, you know, an employer fires you because you're trying to organize a union, that's an unfair labor practice. And so workers, unions, and employers can file these unfair labor practice allegations. And it's really important for the NLRB to, you know, follow up with them, investigate them, make sure that those laws are being enforced so that when workers try to organize, they actually have a fair shot at being able to join unions and be able to organize. And so what we've been seeing since the Trump administration took office has been, you know, if you're a worker who files a case about your employer, or if you're a union who's filing a case about your employer, it's a lot more likely now that those cases are just getting tossed out. They're getting dismissed. And it's making it harder for workers to actually be able to organize, you know, because they depend on equal enforcement of these laws.
15: Now, look, every administration is different. You know, the Biden administration, they appoint people a little bit more friendly to labor. Republicans historically have been anti-labor, so they're obviously going to put corporate people on the board. So you would see some variation in the decisions. How is this administration different than, oh, let's say the Bush years or the Reagan years or before?
17: Yeah, I mean, the administration has been attacking the NLRB across all levels. For one thing, you know, the actual workers at the NLRB who investigate these cases, there's huge staffing problems that have been going on because they haven't been hiring enough workers to actually, you know, be able to investigate these cases. At the top levels of the board itself, firings meant that the actual National Labor Relations Board, the board that hears cases, it didn't have a quorum for almost a whole year. So it wasn't able to pass decisions. Other, you know, staff changes, turnover, the Trump administration, you know, changing the leadership at the levels that make it a lot more difficult for workers to get organized through this process. And that's not to say workers aren't organizing. They still are.
15: Sure.
17: But it's been happening less through the NLRB process because of it.
15: No. So, you know, look, how much of this is just, you know, as you said, they didn't have a quorum for a year. So the cases were stacking up. How much of this is just, we're just going to throw everything off the table and say it's all settled so we can start fresh with a new board? Cause we don't want to bog people down with, you know, with work. You know, we don't want them having to, you know, do their jobs with clean slate. So just start over, you know, and go from there.
17: Yeah, I mean, one of the things the NLRB has done is change its procedures specifically to make it easier for cases to get thrown out, you know, and it's part of a larger pattern we see with the administration, right? Attacking the right to organize, attacking unions in the private sector with the NLRB, public sector unions, you know, it's a pretty clear pattern of just making it harder for workers to organize.
15: No, and you said the example you gave of an unfair labor practice, and there are a bunch of things that, you know, I look at the Amazon down in Bessemer, Alabama, and the organizing that went on there, and the slew of unfair labor practices that came out of that. But firings are one of those things that, you know, have been so poorly enforced that it's almost malpractice to not advise a company to fire someone because the payoff is so great, because it sends a chilling effect across the potential bargaining unit, and the penalties are basically non-existent. All it is you got to pay back pay if you're found guilty. Pay back pay minus what that person earned while they were off, which sometimes is nothing. So the penalty, yeah, the crime is much more lucrative than the penalty would bring with it.
17: Yeah, that's exactly right. You know, and what we see is a lot of lawbreaking goes on in these union organizing campaigns. I think the numbers that I saw were around 40%. In around 40% of union election campaigns, there is employer lawbreaking that goes on. You know, like you said, the penalties, it's a slap on the wrist. It just makes it a lot harder for workers to organize.
15: So are there any specific procedural changes that this administration has done? Because look, the numbers are what they are, and you guys have made that case beautifully. But for someone who's out there who really cares about this, and a lot of my labor friends, a lot of my union brothers and sisters, they get this. Because sadly, the majority of working people in this country don't know what the NLRB does. The National Labor Relations Board doesn't know what they do or what they're there for. What changes has this administration made to what we've become accustomed to over, well, my entire working life? What have they done to make this worse, easier? What have they done?
17: Yeah, I mean, the ministry or the National Labor Relations Board, it made changes to its procedures when someone files an allegation. It made changes to its procedures to make it easier for those charges to be dismissed. And at the same time that happened, we have seen lawyers for unions saying that they've had a lot of cases being dismissed and you know, not really being sure why, and ascribing these kinds of procedural changes to why that's been going on.
15: Well, from what I understand, the general counsel has said that this is how they promptly resolve cases. And I gotta ask, from your perspective, when you hear this is about promptly getting through the cases, we're speeding things up because we don't want to deny workers their justice. I guess just tossing them out, is that actually helpful?
17: I mean, it is important for workers to get a fair and quick hearing. You know, it is important that it doesn't take years and ages for these cases to actually be heard. That is important, but it doesn't really help anyone when it's just that these cases are getting thrown out and it's not, you know, the outcome's still the same for workers, you know, if they're losing their jobs during organizing campaigns and the cases are getting dismissed. That's not helpful for them.
15: Yeah. Now, I said a second ago, you know, firing someone, and I've been a part of this. I've seen this happen where an employer fires someone and there's an immediate chilling effect. Everyone's ducking for cover because they don't want to get fired. You know, they've got bills and families and all that stuff. I understand that. And to have a dysfunctional board that takes as long as it has in the past to get those people back to work when they've been wronged is one thing. I guess the question I have is, you know, while employers are doing this, it looks like the federal government is moving. The trend seems to be at the NLRB, this willingness to decide with employers more. And I got to imagine that this is going to have a chilling effect on union organizing rates and people being willing to step forward and want to organize even before you get to where the NLRB would be needed.
17: Yeah, I mean, last year when we looked at actual case data of how many elections, union elections were taking place at the NLRB, there was a 30% decrease from 2024 to 2025 in the number of union elections happening. And again, that doesn't mean that workers don't want to organize. It doesn't mean that they're not trying to organize. It just means that it's harder to go through that formal union election process because the deck is so stacked in favor of corporations that are trying to bust unions.
15: Yeah, because look, I've got a lot of friends who are in unions, a lot of Republican friends who are union members, which I honestly don't get. And I know there are some unions out there that are really heavily pushing Trump's policies. I know the Faster Labor Contract Act, the claim is that there's bipartisan support for, even though it is only a third of what the Employee Free Choice Act was that everyone thought Bush would sign. How does that affect what's going on here? Because ultimately, the NLRB is the one who's going to be the ones who judge these elections and help push this stuff forward. What good is having a Faster Labor Contract Act if you don't get the votes and have an organization like the NLRB to make sure that they're fair?
17: Yeah, I mean, listen, we need labor law reform at the federal level. That's just a fact.
15: Absolutely.
17: We need improvements to the federal labor law. But, you think of the gold standard of that, the PRO Act, the Faster Labor Contracts Act, it does implement a real improvement. First contract arbitration, it's been tried in Canada. Canadian provinces, they have a similar system to us, but their provinces have a little bit more leeway to be able to set their own labor law. So some have mandatory first contract arbitration, which is what the Faster Labor Contracts Act actually does. And it does increase, it is associated with an increase in union density. And that is a real win for workers who are able to organize with that. But the problem is that needs to be just the starting point. That really just needs to be the place where a jumping off point for much larger, much more comprehensive labor law reform. And I think it's also important to note too, with the Faster Labor Contracts Act in particular, that arbitration goes through a federal agency, which right now, it's essentially being shut down. Like it doesn't really, it just doesn't have the staffing that it needs to be able to fill its job. It's the same story that we're hearing with regional offices at the NLRB.
15: Yeah.
17: So it, even in the best case scenario, it would be a real improvement, but we need so much more than that. It really needs to be just a starting point.
15: Now I look at what the Supreme Court just decided, this Trump v. Slaughter case, which is basically allowing a president, not just Trump, is going to be going forward. So my red hat friends understand if a Democrat takes over, this means they're going to be able to wield this sword just as Trump is going to do now. But it's going to allow the president to fire independent agency heads basically at will. I don't like what you did. You're out the door. Granted, you were following the law. You were doing what the organization's supposed to do. But I don't like it. So you're fired. So now that this is going to be easier to fire folks, how is this going to work for the White House? How much pressure do you think they're going to put on, I don't know, the NLRB to dismiss an employer's case or slow walk union complaints or make it that much more difficult to make sure that workers' rights are protected?
17: Yeah, I mean, I think the chilling effect is it's something to be worried about, although in a lot of ways, I also think, too, that a lot of the issues we're seeing with the NLRB have sort of already been, they've already been happening. They're already in progress as far as, implementing changes that make it harder for workers to organize. We saw a lot of improvements during the previous administration, and a lot of those changes were undone pretty much immediately at the beginning of the new administration, already firing people, leaving the board without a quorum. Yeah. These things have been, they've already been making it harder for workers to organize.
15: Yeah, but we're at the beginning. We haven't seen the worst of it yet, because I envision a day, and maybe you'll disagree with me, but I envision a day where an employer just, tweets to Trump, hey, this union's giving me a hard time and, sig 'em. And the full faith and force of the federal government will come down on workers like a Mack truck. And that's my fear, that we now have Trump's whims or any president's whims interfering in workers being able to organize. Because you said a moment ago, the gold standard's the PRO Act. For me, the gold standard is the original intent of the NLRA, which gave the employer no rights whatsoever, because they understood the employer had all of the power. It gave power to workers to be able to strike, to be able to have secondary strikes and boycotts, to be able to do things that, well, they didn't have to ask for too much permission. They organized. And I remember stories my grandfather would tell about, we went to the boss's office and we're going to start negotiating. That's it. There were no secret elections. There were no, we got to sign cards. We want a contract, or we're striking. And I think that's where I'd like to get back to.
17: Yeah, yeah. I mean, again, workers need a system that isn't stacking the deck in favor of businesses. It just it's already so difficult because of the difficulties, and you know, the law as it is enforcing it is important. Like again, you need the law to be enforced and to be enforced fairly. But the law as it is just doesn't do enough. It doesn't do enough to discourage employers. I mean, think of how large the union busing industry is. It's an entire sector that's devoted specifically to trying to help businesses, you know, defeat union elections.
15: Yeah. No, and because, you know, the power is, and the profit is so much. I mean, you know, these companies don't spend millions and millions of dollars, to not get that first contract. Because it's, you know, they just feel like it. They know the economic ramifications. And it's the reason, I believe that our country is so unequal. And I'm sure you've seen the most recent reports, that right now the share of income going to the working class of this country has never been lower, in the history of taking this metric. And we're going back to the 40s when they first began looking at this, and it's significant. It's an enormous amount of money coming out of the pockets of workers and ending up in the pockets of the investor class and employers. And the fear is that, well, on their part, is that we're going to say we want our money back.
17: Yeah. I mean, right now, a worker, the average real wage right now is the same as it was in January 2025, right? All of those wage gains have been erased, that have happened since then. You know, it's a really difficult time for the working class. And these are exactly the circumstances where you'd want to have strong minimum wage standards, strong unions, and a strong right to organize to be able to help deal with those kinds of inflationary pressures.
15: So last line of question I've got for you, because look, I'm looking around and I'm hearing, you know, a lot of candidates, especially, you know, the Democratic Socialist candidates who are all in on unions. I've been all in on unions, you know, for the 21 years I've been doing this show, because I understand it's a way to redistribute wealth in a way that benefits the working class of this country. You know, the people who actually create the wealth. Do you see this as what we're seeing with the NLRB and Trump's grab of power as a way to quash that energy that now seems to be around workers lifting their head and going, there's got to be a better way, because people are angry. People, they know they're struggling, but the one avenue that could help them, it seems like they're trying to cut off at the pass. Do you agree?
17: Yeah, I mean, that's the one thing, is that unions work. They work for building wealth for working people. They work as a way to increase wages and give people like a real voice on the job. You know, they're effective for that, which is why on the one hand, they're so popular. And yet at the same time, just because of this long, long weakening of the right to organize, you know, it makes it so hard. You know, workers are really on the back foot. They want unions, but it's a really hostile environment to try to organize.
15: Yeah. No, I get emails all the time. People are angry. People are working 2, 3, 4, 5 jobs just to get what they had a couple of years ago. And it's only going to get worse. But I'm sure you being in DC over the weekend, over the fourth weekend, I'm sure you heard the big speech and how wonderful everything is and how we're winning and everything's great and we're going to have patriotic education and it's going to be awesome, Aurelia. We're winning.
17: Yeah.
15: So much winning. Yeah. Did you happen to partake in any of the big events? Anything?
17: Not too much. I got to see the fireworks from where I was, but I didn't end up making it downtown. It's so hard when it's that hot.
15: Yeah, there you go. You couldn't get me to sit outside for 4 hours in the heat for anything, let alone to listen to that. But Aurelia Glass, I appreciate you taking some time for us. Thanks for your analysis and thanks for your piece.
17: Yeah, I appreciate it. Thanks for having me on.
15: I want to hear your thoughts. Email me, rick@thericksmithshow.com. You can check out Aurelia Glass's piece over at americanprogress.org on, well, just what the NLRB is, what's going on. I want to hear your thoughts. rick@thericksmithshow.com. Right back. Stick around.
18: From the Weatherology Weather Center, I'm meteorologist Michael Caro. For today, some patchy fog to start, otherwise partly sunny skies, a slight chance for an isolated shower or storm into the afternoon with highs in the low 80s. Then for tonight, mostly cloudy, dropping back to a low of 66. Saturday, sunny to partly cloudy with highs approaching the mid-80s. And for Sunday, lots of sunshine, working up to 87. And that's your latest Chicago weather update. Currently it's 72.
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25: Welcome back to the Rick Smith Show. Now, here is Rick Smith.
15: So evidently, on June 26th in Tyler, Texas, at a UPS facility, a driver collapsed from heat exhaustion, and other drivers had to call 911 to get him help. Now, as the story goes, look, this happens in a number of places, and this is what you should do. You see somebody who's struggling, you see someone who's collapsed from heat exhaustion, help. Yes, absolutely, without question. The story here, though, is the Teamsters Union and the local reporting is saying that management was saying, hey, you don't call 911. You don't call for help. You don't. We'll do that, which I got to tell you, I'm no. And under no circumstances should that be the protocol, that they get to be the final arbiter of who gets help and who doesn't. I seriously don't get that. But fortunately, those workers are represented by the Teamsters Union, and well, they'll get to the bottom of this. But it got me thinking, you know, it's heat season. I'm sure you saw what happened over the 4th of July with Trump's little whatever that was. We need a heat standard. We need to protect workers because I don't know if you've noticed, it's getting warmer. Just a thought. And that's why I've asked my good friend Jordan Barab to come share some thoughts. Former acting assistant secretary and deputy assistant secretary of labor over at OSHA during the Obama years and my go-to guy on everything OSHA. Jordan, thanks for taking time for us.
26: Glad to be here, Rick. Thanks for inviting me.
15: You know, let's walk through this. I mean, you know, there's a scenario. Someone, you know, passes out. Someone's struggling. Someone's throwing up on the ground. You know that they're in distress. Is there, you know, because look, these workers are fortunate. They're represented by the Teamsters Union. But what if you're not and the employer says, hey, you don't do this. We will. Any protection, any guidance there?
26: Yeah, Rick, that should be a violation of OSHA's anti-discrimination language. Paragraph 11C of the Occupational Safety and Health Act says that workers can't be retaliated against or can't be punished for exercising their health and safety rights. And certainly getting help for a sick worker, I think, would qualify under that if you were disciplined or punished because of that. You know, this is why we need a standard. I mean, there's all kinds of crazy stuff going on. There was, you know, a worker died in Baltimore a couple of years ago, a sanitation worker in the heat, very high heat. He passed out on someone's front doorstep, and his coworkers really didn't know what to do. Had they called 911 right away, he might have lived, but they didn't. They kind of gave him water and did some things. But, you know, the problem is, especially with heat, if you have heat stroke, your body goes downhill real fast. Your body, you know, stops being able to cool itself, and if you don't get help for that worker really fast, you know, he or she will die. And that's why it's important. One of the requirements that would have been in Biden's heat standard was an emergency response plan. So workers know and employers know, you know, the signs of heat stroke and what to do, you know, where to call, how to call 911, how to direct the emergency services to that place as quickly as possible. You know, the worst thing you can possibly do is to have to go through management before you call 911.
15: Yeah, no, it was quite shocking to me, and then something I would have never tolerated. But then again, I've been fortunate. I've always had union protection, and I've always known that they'd have my back. But sadly, most workers in this country don't. So when this happens, you know, you're kind of in a weird spot, especially as you pointed out, minutes matter. And, you know, look, it could be you. I mean, that's where my mind goes. I'm going to reach out and help somebody because I don't know tomorrow. That could be me. And I certainly want someone helping me.
26: Yeah, absolutely. And, you know, as you mentioned, being in a union not only gives you protection, but usually also gives you some education, some training on what to do in these kind of situations. You know, a lot of workers like the ones in Baltimore, they really didn't know what to do. They hadn't been trained about the hazards of heat or what to do if somebody is overcome by heat.
15: Now here's the weird thing, because, you know, Trump came in, you know, I have a lot of working class, you know, buddies who voted for Trump. They think he's got their back. These guys work in heat related industries. Have they moved anything? Have they done anything to further what Biden started, or has all that just been scrapped?
26: Well, what they, you know, Biden proposed a standard, and what the Trump administration did do was hold hearings on that proposal. That was last year, last April, well over a year ago. But we haven't heard a peep from them since then. Apparently what they're trying to decide what to do is either to do nothing or maybe to issue a very weak standard, not the Biden standard that was proposed. Or of course they could issue the Biden standard, but nobody expects them to do that. So they're really trying to decide whether to issue a weak standard or nothing at all. We haven't seen much activity out of them except in kind of the deregulatory front. They've had so many layoffs over there, so many resignations, so many retirements, that I'm not even sure they have the staff, you know, capable of even putting out a weak standard before the end of the Trump administration.
15: Wow. And, you know, a moment ago, we were talking about what's going on at the NLRB, you know, over the Trump term, which means most unfair labor practices are just being summarily dismissed mm-hmm. on the employer side, which means, you know, a lot of working people have really now nowhere to go. And I think it's only going to get worse now that the Supreme Court has decided that Trump can basically fire any head of any independent agency like the NLRB, like at OSHA, and install people that are, well, loyal to him and his ideology, which, you know, these patronage hires have shown to be very much on the side of business and not on the side of working people. So I look at OSHA and I go, you know, how bad could this be if, you know, you can come in and just, you know, I don't like what you did today. Everyone's at will. We're going to hire and fire based on, well, patronage and loyalty.
26: Mm-hmm. Yeah, well, the Supreme Court decision, the Slaughter decision, focused on so-called independent government agencies. So OSHA itself is not an independent government agency. It's a sub-cabinet agency. So everyone knows that OSHA is under the, under the control of the president. But then you have agencies like the NLRB, which is supposed to be an independent agency, the Chemical Safety Board. You've got agencies like the FTC, the Federal Trade Commission, Consumer Product Safety Commission. You got a lot of these commissions that were established by Congress, that were supposed to be somewhat balanced between parties, and that the president, although he could nominate, members of these commissions and boards, he couldn't fire them except for cause, which means like, you know, some kind of malfeasance or ethical issues, not just because he didn't like their opinions. But when he came in, he just willy-nilly kind of fired all the Democratic appointees from a lot of these commissions and board, including the NLRB. And this is the case that went before the Supreme Court. And the Supreme Court, you know, no surprise, decided in Trump's favor, despite, a good 100 years of precedent there that the president couldn't just fire these board members. That's the way it stands right now. Now, I actually read the decision today. I'm not an attorney, but it seemed to focus mostly on those agencies that had some kind of, executive enforcement function. I mean, like the NLRB, which can kind of issue regulations and precedents and can actually issue judgments against companies and fines against companies. It's hard to know what, I mean, OSHA, for example, has its Occupational Safety and Health Review Commission. It's kind of like the Supreme Court of OSHA, where, you know, when an employer contests an OSHA citation, it can get up to the Safety and Health Review Commission. There's another similar one for MSHA. Now these are kind of judicial. They aren't really executive. They make decisions based on the law. It's unclear whether they were covered actually by the Supreme Court decision. From my reading, it looked like possibly not.
15: Okay. Because I was a little confused by this, because I thought that, you know, that body that you're talking about is kind of like, well, if you could just stack it with people who are going to decide what, you know, whoever the president is at that moment, what their ideology is, what's the point of even having it?
26: Yeah, there's no question. These are supposed to be, Congress established these as some kind of independent commission, independent boards, right, that weren't directly under the president to make decisions that were somewhat, you know, somewhat objective. And, you know, these are supposed to be basically, you know, technical people there. And they turn over it slowly because, you know, they usually have, you know, whatever 5-year terms and they're staggered terms. So eventually, you know, a president can, you know, put more of his people in there. But, you know, they don't just turn over like the rest of the administration does at the end of every term. Interestingly, there was an article in the New York Times today that even the business community is really nervous about this because, you know, if there's one thing business wants and depends on, it's predictability.
15: Certainty. Yep.
26: And there's enough politics, you know, in government and economics every time there's an administration change. These agencies at least provided some consistency and there weren't these huge turnovers. Now that's gone because, of course, you know, as soon as the Democrats take over, there's nothing to stop them from just completely getting rid of all the Trump appointees and replacing them all with Democrats. And then the business community, who apparently has a little bit more foresight than the Trump administration, doesn't want that to happen either.
15: Yeah. Now, you mentioned

0: technical people, which, you know, educated people who know what they're supposed to do with, people have spent their life, people like you who have been in these agencies for a very long time, have a lot of expertise, can cite chapter and verse as you did at the beginning. You can go through this stuff. There seems to be a war on those kind of people, people who actually know what their job is, that technical expertise, that deference to knowledge seems to be gone. And now, as we're attacking that even more, and this decision, I think, is going to make that even worse. Where does that leave us, do you think?
1: Yeah, right. Well, that's the big question, and that's the big fear. I mean, aside from this decision that just dealt with independent agencies, of course, most of the government is made out of non-political employees, just regular experts. And when an administration changes, obviously the heads of the agencies change, the political appointees change, but that's only the top layer. And the civil service has always been kind of this consistent expert base, that will do whatever the political leaders want them to do, but to the extent that it goes within the law and with precedent, administrative precedent. I mean, they are the experts there. So, for example, when we were there, we'd say, we want to go from here to there, and they'd say, well, okay, we'll do that, but this is the best way to get there, and this is where you can't do because it's illegal. This is what you really don't want to do because it'll cause chaos. But he's really attacked the whole civil service as well and made that much more political.
0: No,
1: so that really kind of destabilizes not just these independent commissions, but the whole federal government.
0: No, I was just reading an article here a moment ago that was talking, they're talking about retiring something called the Douglas factors, which evidently is a 12 criteria list, for agencies, I guess, who want to discipline employees. They basically want every employee of the federal government to be at the president's will and whim.
1: Right. Yeah.
0: And I make an argument for me, well, why that's not a good thing, because I've had a lot of people go, well, I work in an at will. If I don't do my job, they're going to throw me out, because that seems to be the where we're heading. Why is that not a great thing for government employees?
1: I think that, the first reason is, you want some expertise there. You want people who are actually experts, who have been there for a long time. You don't want new people to be starting who have, really have had no expertise, no experience in this area, starting every 4 years. Plus you want people to, kind of have the courage to be able to stand up and say, you cannot do this. Or maybe even you don't want to do this, or it'll cause chaos if you do this. And if somebody's afraid of being fired every time they have a different opinion, you're never going to get any honest opinions out of people. I mean, it's hard enough. When I was running the agency, I had a hard enough time getting people, to be honest with me. I mean, tell me when I'm screwing up. Tell me when I have a stupid idea. There's a natural reluctance not to do that anyway. But if you add to that the fact that you might be fired for doing that, then that takes away any kind of objectivity, any kind of, really independent expertise, or any kind of good advice for that matter that agency heads are going to get from their career employees.
0: Now, that's odd because, I've always worked in a union environment, and you ask any union worker, they're going to be more than happy to tell you where you're screwing up, Jordan.
1: Right, exactly.
0: I work with a bunch of guys who they can run everything better. Just ask them, they'll tell you. You mentioned that we don't want the kind of turnover every 4 years based on patronage and ideology and loyalty. We want a consistent, non-political federal workforce that's doing the work of we the people. I would argue that's if you want government to actually function properly. Mm-hmm. This seems to me to be moving in the way that a lot of my Republican friends have been preaching for a while. Grover Norquist said he wants government so small he can drag it in the bathtub and drown it.
1: Yep.
0: This seems to be that kind of thing. So if you make it weak, you make it ineffective, you make it inefficient, you do what they're doing, then you can privatize and profitize it, and you can make some bank off of it.
1: Yeah. And if you make government not work, I mean, people already don't have a very much faith in government. But if you make sure that government isn't going to work, then fewer people will have any kind of faith in government. If you just hire incompetent people because they're politically on your side, nothing's going to function very well.
0: Yeah. No,
1: we've seen that from a lot of the DOGE layoffs and other actions that this administration has taken.
0: No, I mean, it's amazing to me that, they tell us that government doesn't work, and then they set out to prove it. And these things that we're talking about are kind of leading us in that direction, because you said a moment ago, there have been so many people that have left OSHA and other agencies, not just OSHA. They've retired. They don't want to put up with the guy who's the head of OMB, who said he wants people to be miserable and he wants to basically torture them. Who wants to work in that environment? So the expertise is leaving, the brain drain is happening.

0: future is for these independent agencies, you know, like the NLRB. I mean, is, you know, from now on, is every administration going to completely wipe the board, wipe the board of the board? Are they going to get rid of all five NLRB members every time that the administration turns over? I mean, it used to be, you know, two would go, you know, every few years. I mean, now, for example, you know, even though I'm not sure this was covered in the Supreme Court decision, you know, Trump got rid of one of the members of the Mine Safety and yep. Health Review Commission. That was probably even covered by this court decision. He gave no reason at all for it. And what that means is two things. One is, you know, everybody that is appointed there is going to be afraid they'll be fired at any moment if they make a bad decision. But it also means they're not going to have a quorum. I mean, they don't have a quorum. The Occupational Safety and Health Review Commission doesn't have a quorum. They don't have enough members to actually do business, which again leads to, you know, total lack of faith in government. But at least for OSHA, for example, if an employer contests a citation and OSHA, you know, fights it, and they fight it all the way through the court system, the way the law is written, that employer doesn't have to fix that problem until there's a final decision. Okay. And if you don't have, you know, the Occupational Safety and Health Review Commission to make a final decision, that can go on for years yeah. until there's a quorum again. So you've got workers still faced with the same unsafe condition, you know, that you had, even though it's wrong and even though OSHA's decided against them, if they keep appealing it, there'll never be a decision until there's a quorum on that commission.
1: It's amazing. So last line of questioning I've got for you, because, you know, walk me through how this trickles down to the average worker, because, you know, we've been trained to believe that this is just kind of like a game. It's a political game. It's the push pull. My team's winning. My color's winning. However you want to frame that. But this eventually trickles down to the shop floor. And I guess, as you just pointed out, if you don't have a functional board to adjudicate some of this stuff, it could take years to right the ship. Yeah, walk me through some more of this. I mean, because, you know, I know I'm going to get, well, it's not going to affect me. It does affect all of us in one way or another by having weak agencies and weak oversight and people who don't know what they're doing, I guess, trying or attempting to do the work that they're supposed to.
0: Yeah. And even, you know, I mean, I worked, you know, for a few years for the Chemical Safety Board, which is kind of like the NTSB. You know, it investigates chemical plant disasters and issues recommendations, which are highly respected, you know, not only by workers and labor, but also by the industry. When I was there, we had I was there during the Bush administration. We had a Republican chair of the committee, and she was kind of an innocent. She had never really worked in Washington. She was a very dedicated health and safety person, even though she was, active in the Republican Party. She was shocked when she found out that there were actually employers out there that really didn't care about health and safety. And she just became a firebrand in that agency. I mean, she was, she kind of a radical in terms of safety there. Well, you're not going to, you know, if a person like that can just be fired at whim by the president, you're not going to have those kind of people anymore. They aren't going to, you know, want to work in government. If they do want to work in government and, you know, they can get fired, they're going to be intimidated. I mean, it's no way to run an expert agency that is actually there for the public welfare.
1: Yeah, it's
0: even
1: no way
0: if you happen to be a member of a different party.
1: It's no way to run a lemonade stand, let alone the most powerful government on the planet. Kind of throwing that out there. But Jordan, I appreciate the input and your expertise. Thanks for the explanation. I appreciate it.
0: All right. You're welcome. Thanks for inviting me.
1: Our good friend Jordan Barab. I want to hear your thoughts. Are you surprised by any of this, or was this what I told you was coming during the 2024 campaign? It's what I was telling you, but I want to hear you say it. Rick at therickSmithShow.com. Right back. Stick around. I'm Rick Smith, and this is Labor History in 2. This day in labor history, the year was 1966. That was the day that the International Association of Machinists went out on strike. The day before, the Machinists newsletter, published out of Washington, D.C., declared strike set on five airlines. During the first half of the 1960s, the airline industry had invested in new equipment and jet technology. Now those investments were paying off in huge profits, and the workers wanted their share of the booming industry. In the article, IAM President Roy Scheimiller explained, quote, "These corporations netted more than $200 million last year. They are enjoying the greatest prosperity in their history. There is no question of her ability to pay. The issue is whether the employees employees deserve to share in the prosperity of their industry and how much. He went on to say, our members on these airlines are not satisfied with the offers made in negotiations so far. Under the American system and under American labor law, they have a right to strike. Only under communism and fascism

0: Are human beings forced to work against their will? At 6 a.m., the machinists were called to strike against United, TWA, Eastern, Northwest, and National. The striking workers picketed at 230 airports throughout the United States. It's estimated that 60% of all flights were impacted by the strike. The work action wore on for 3 weeks. Then the White House got involved. President Lyndon B. Johnson helped broker an offer of a 4.5% annual raise for the workers for each of the 3 years. But the union members voted it down. The vote was nearly 3-1 against taking the offer. Finally, the strike was settled after 43 days. The machinist members had won a 6% raise.
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0: So I came across an interesting story over at Yahoo Finance. And it's talking about a truck driver who, you know, his father was able to support a family, made really good money. And look, many workers today feel the economy is broken. And the old promise of work hard, play by the rules, get ahead, that's not there. You know, do a solid job, support your family, build some wealth, not so much there. And this trucker compares his life to his boomer father, doing the same job, working, well, he's actually working more hours. But his father's income, once bought a home, vehicles, boats, vacations, supported a stay-at-home spouse, all the things that we were told were the American dream. And he can't afford to buy a home and or a single paycheck family life now at all. And what's interesting is, you know, you read through some of the comments that were on his post that the article went through from all other professions echoing the same kind of positioning, pointing to housing costs far outpacing wages. The fact that middle-class jobs no longer deliver a middle-class standard of living. Look, truck drivers are not middle-class workers. But even the quote-unquote professional middle class, they're struggling. And look, you know, and I've said this a million times before, the same blue-collar job I started over 35 years ago today buys far less than it did when I started. And understand, housing prices have exploded during that period much, much, much faster than wages. And the idea of working extra hours or working harder, that's not going to close the gap. And this idea that, you know, and look, I get this from a lot of working people. You know, I'm just not working hard enough. We're not working smart enough. I got to get a side gig. I got to get a side hustle. Is wrongheaded, because in all of this, what, 600 word article, there was not one mention of the one thing that could help. And that is stronger labor unions. And I look at myself coming out of the trucking industry, you know, 35 years ago, the trucking industry that I was in today would be $100,000 plus a year job. With incredible healthcare benefits, with job security, with all kinds of stuff. Today, not so much. 60 maybe, 45 in the non-union sector. People are struggling. And it's because union density has plummeted. When I entered the workforce overall, we were about 20-25% unionized. Now down to 10, six, a little over 6 in the private sector. So that pressure to push wages up, to redistribute wealth in a way that it comes to working people, that's been just eviscerated. And are we surprised, as we talked about the other day, that right now working people are getting the smallest share of the economic pie since they began charting this stuff? So our slice of it is getting smaller and smaller. And I know people say, we just need to grow the pie. Yeah, grow the pie, but still keep the same proportion coming this direction. The pie has been growing, which is why we've got a billionaire class second to none. We've got a trillionaire class now. But Am I surprised that this article over at Yahoo Finance would not include the fact that stronger labor unions could potentially be part of the answer in rebuilding what was once a very prosperous working class in this country? Now, what's interesting to me is, you know, look, I got into the trucking industry and I stayed because the wages were superior. The healthcare was superior. The retirement was superior. I could have done other things, but it was the wages. It was the money. It was the fact that as a 20-year-old kid, I was making good, really good money. And over the span of my life, my wife was able to stay home and raise our children. The key component being union job, better life. I don't talk about this stuff because it sounds nice. I talk about it because I do believe it is the pathway forward. Had our wages kept up with inflation, they would be much, much higher. And the ability to afford that lifestyle that we once had would not have been eviscerated. And for me, this is part of the conversation that we have to have. But we're not going to get it from the mainstream corporate-controlled media. That's never going to happen. They want it to believe it's some nefarious force out there. You know, it's the invisible hand. It's the housing market. It's the housing market. It's those old people. They won't sell their homes. Instead of saying, no, the wages haven't been up so people can't afford it. And oh, by the way, we've had horrible policy to not let people actually build the houses. Just a thought. Want to hear yours? Email me, rick@therickSmithShow.com. Thanks so much for being here. We'll see you back here next time.
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2: AP News, I'm Marcela Sanchez. In Texas, U.S. Representative Silvia Garcia says the man fatally shot by an Immigration and Customs Enforcement officer was not the intended target during an operation in Houston. Lorenzo Salgado Araujo was a Mexican national who had lived in the U.S. for decades. He was killed Tuesday while driving his construction crew to a job site. His death set off protests in Houston and prompted Democrats and Salgado Araujo's family to call for an independent investigation. The shooting has also increased tensions over immigration between the U.S. and Mexico. The AP's Ed Donahue has more.
3: Mexico plans to request criminal charges over the deaths of 17 Mexicans in ICE custody or during immigration operations under the Trump administration.
4: Podemos ser omisos.
3: Mexican President Claudia Sheinbaum says we cannot turn a blind eye to the Mexicans who have died during ICE operations or who are or were detained in these detention centers, which are operated by private companies contracted by ICE. The request, which carries no legal weight, will be submitted to state prosecutors and the Justice Department. It will be accompanied by civil lawsuits against the companies that operate the detention centers. Sheinbaum said Mexico decided to escalate its complaints after an ICE agent killed Mexican citizen Lorenzo Salgado Araujo in Houston this week.
2: Democrats in Maine say hundreds of delegates will gather for a convention to pick a new Senate candidate. Progressive nominee Graham Plattner announced he was withdrawing from the race after a sexual assault allegation. Authorities say a wildfire in southern Spain has killed at least 11 people. About 150 firefighters are battling the fire while soaring temperatures grip much of the country. This is AP News. Wally Funk, an aviation pioneer who was the oldest woman to launch into space, has died. The AP's Lisa Dwyer has more.
5: Funk was one of 13 female pilots who went through the same tests as NASA's all-male astronaut corps in the early 1960s, but never made it into space. In 2021, she got her chance aboard Amazon founder Jeff Bezos' Blue Origin rocket.
6: I felt great.
5: At the time, the 82-year-old was the oldest person to go into space.
6: I was just laying down, and I was going into space. And I want to thank you, sweetheart, because you made it possible for me. I've been waiting a long time to finally get it up there.
5: In a post on X, Blue Origin said that they were humbled to be a part of her journey. I'm Lisa Dwyer.
2: Funk was 87. I'm Marcela Sanchez, AP News.
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7: From the Weatherology Weather Center, I'm meteorologist Michael Caro. For today, some patchy fog to start, otherwise partly sunny skies, a slight chance for an isolated shower or storm into the afternoon with highs in the low 80s. Then for tonight, mostly cloudy, dropping back to a low of 66. Saturday, sunny to partly cloudy with highs approaching the mid-80s. And for Sunday, lots of sunshine working up to 87. And that's your latest Chicago weather update. Currently, it's 72.
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12: 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Joan Esposito, live, local, and progressive. Driving It Home with Patty Vasquez. It's the Democracy Stupid with Edwin Eisendrath, Out Chicago, and all of our other great shows that we say every day. And make sure that during the evenings, you are checking out the Politics Bar, the Matt McNeil Show, and the Gailey Show. That's right. Do that here. And our weekends are always full of great content. So make sure you're plugging in and always make your way over to heartlandsignal.com because of the great articles there. J.D. Vance is in Milwaukee. he's such a goof, and he's so incompetent, and he's so no, J.D., sorry. We're if you decide to run and you're the nominee, we're going to beat you. The only way you will be able to win if you run, or Marco, is if you all cheat. Because you guys do not do good in your jobs, and we're going to paper you with that. Speaking of that, so make your way over to heartlandsignal.com. Good couple posts there, and some questions around Mitch McConnell's health. I'm not going to drag on that. Just however he is health-wise, and there's some questions that, like I said, over at Heartland regarding this. I don't want anybody to suffer. I can't stand him politically and the things that he's done, but bless you. I'll leave it there. Okay. On today's show, let's get to that because I've got a little something unique I'm doing with today's question of the day. And on today's show, Lieutenant Governor Nzala Hashmi of Virginia will be with us in the 6:30 hour. So that's right around the corner. And then our good friend Karen Byrne from True Blue Politics Podcast will be here, and we'll be talking about some things she's been working on, both the podcast and some articles she's been writing. And her Substack is always on point. And then in the 7:30 hour, Amy McDonald, who is the host of the podcast and founder of the podcast, The Foolish Optimist, she'll be with us. So looking forward to our team, our folks, our guests, all of that today. And so with regard to our question of the day, I want to kind of get to this because it's going to take me a little bit to get it set up in terms of the information. The question of the day is, which of these voting amendments affected your life or those in your family? Now you're gonna say, well, which ones are you talking about? So I'm gonna read them to you, but I gotta get this to Mike real quickly, and then we'll be off to the races. Okay. So there are a number of voting rights amendments that have there's a number of amendments that have taken place over time. But I wanted to give you guys a little bit of information to run on when I say or ask a question. Eight voting moments that changed the course of U.S. history. The first step toward equal representation is the 15th Amendment. Okay. And it gave immediate gains to African-American citizens in terms of political representation. So the 15th Amendment. Second one is the 19th Amendment. This is a victory for the suffragettes. And obviously giving women the right to vote, granting all women the right to vote. Number three would be 1948, the Native American voting rights that took place in Arizona and in New Mexico. That's number three, 1948, Native American voting rights. And then prior to the 24th Amendment, some places placed a tax on voting in federal elections. And so that changed with the 24th Amendment. And that, by many people's language, would be known as no one is too poor to vote. So what that did is it changed. It said that that poll taxes were unconstitutional and voting no longer a luxury, but all a right for all men and women over the age of 21. The Voting Rights Act of 1965, which is the one that we've been talking a lot about the last, the last couple of years, but certainly in the last, I'd say since the beginning of this year with the attacks on the Voting Rights Act of 1965. And then the Old Enough to Fight, Old Enough to Vote, youth voting rights, that resulted in the 26th Amendment. And then the next big one was Shuvota e Shuvosh. Also translated poorly by me is your vote is your voice. And that is the effort and the work that impacted the growth of the Latino vote from at the time in the early 70s from 2.1 million to over 15.5 million today. And then the Voting Rights Act that impacted the Americans with Disabilities Act. And that ensured it ensured voting rights and access to voting locations for anyone that had a disability. And it eliminated barriers that made it more difficult for folks who may have a disability to vote. In many cases, a disability was one of mobility or ambulatory means. So let me know if any of those you have a direct thought or comment about them, whether it be the 15th Amendment, the Voting Rights Act of 1965, Old Enough to Vote, Old Enough to Fight. There's probably a number of you who maybe have served during the critical times of Vietnam, that was a big part of your life. If you are of our Latina and Latino community and how the impact of vote, Shuvota e Shuvosh, impacted you, the American Disabilities Act, and how that impacted you when it comes to voting, or someone that you know, someone in your family. So it's a question with a couple of different pieces to it. And if any of those, and if you need me to kind of list them off again, just send a text and say, read them again, or give us a call and say, can you read them again? But I'm just curious where you guys land in that space when it comes to voting, which of these amendments affected your life directly or someone that is in your family where it may have, they may have been affected by one of those changes, one of those amendments to the Constitution. So let's take a quick break. The number is 773-763-9278. 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And by the way, you can leave your comments about voting at our on our Facebook page. You can give us a call here today. We'll be taking your calls. Karen and I will be taking your calls. Or you can send me a text here at 773-763-9278. I'm Richard Chu. We'll be right back.
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12: All right, guys, welcome back to the show. 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If you're just tuning in, and I'm Richard Chu. A couple of quick Choose Views news items, as is the norm here on July 10th, 2026. Google search, that particular search, breaks a major record thanks to the World Cup. It's broken the internet, as some say, or Google search at least. The search engine saw a record number of queries per right after the winning goal on Tuesday's knockout round between Argentina and Egypt, according to a spokesman. The fans proved curious, too, about individual players, particularly Argentine star Lionel Messi, asking Google search if this is his last World Cup. How about that? Skilled labor shortage challenges are putting some heat on the data center builders. They're seeing their growth potentially limited by a shortage of skilled labor, including electricians and site supervisors, according to Bloomberg. While some downplay the issue, others have been forced to decline projects or recruit workers away from smaller firms to maintain adequate staffing. The slowdown in growth does not reflect any weakening of the demand for data centers, one executive said. There's plenty more work we could take if we could possibly do it. But obviously, this is Richard speaking. You need the staff. You need the people to be able to do it. So start training people in that space. I don't know. It's pretty simple to me. Home sales are sliding according to prices that are impacting would-be buyers. Existing home sales declined 2.4% in June, surprising some analysts that released some data yesterday from the National Association of Realtors. Housing inventory was relatively low, driving up prices, with the median price of an existing home selling for a record-breaking $440,000. The Northeast was the only region where home sales didn't decline. The chief economist, Lawrence Young, at the NAR, expressed optimism about the coming months, telling CNBC job gains, more than 500,000 since the beginning of the year, will continue to provide support for the housing market. The Paramount-Warner deal is facing some hurdles. The U.S. Justice Department signed off on the Paramount Skydance's $110 billion acquisition of Warner Brothers Discovery last month, but the mega merger still faces hurdles. California, New York, and other states could file suit seeking to stop the deal as soon as next week, according to sources at Reuters. Additionally, Oregon's attorney general filed a motion on Tuesday of this week to delay closure of the acquisition for 60 days. meaning they want to pause the deal for that period of time. So we'll keep you posted. And last but not least, a little bright story. Jalen Brunson's NBA Finals jersey fetched over $1 million. During the finals, NBA Finals, it sold for a little over $1 million at Sotheby's auction. Brunson, the Finals MVP, wore the jersey during Game 1, victory over the San Antonio Spurs. The auction house's head of modern collectibles, Bram Wachter, told Bloomberg that interest in the multiple finals items were explosive. The record, of course, you can imagine whose jersey probably has fetched the highest at auction. That would be none other than Michael Jordan, his 1998 Finals jersey, which sold for $10 million in 2022. So the debate about who's the GOAT is always going to be the debate, but I guess that one's settled there in terms of whose jersey. So a little bit of smile for Jalen Brunson's excellence during the NBA Finals. Kudos to him and all that participate in that part of the business of auctioning off jerseys. So a couple of quick things that are happening here with Heartland Signal. If you haven't already, you can follow Heartland Signal on X, Facebook, TikTok, Instagram, Threads, and at Heartland Signal, one word. 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And then tonight, on Driving It Home, Patty will be joined by Cook County Circuit Court Judge Jill Rose Quinn, Merrill Miller, Market Manager at the Jefferson Park Sunday Market, Jen Schrader, Workplace Advocate for Professionals Over 45 and Founder of The Obsolete, Martha Conway, award-winning author and writing instructor at Stanford's Writing Certificate Program. That's Driving It Home with Patty Vasquez, weekdays 5 to 7, here on WCPT AM 820, the Heartland Signal website. Tune in, YouTube, and Facebook. And then tomorrow, a Saturday, it's the Democracy Stupid with Edwin Eisendrath. We'll be talking to Peter Gleick, water and science, climate scientist, Illinois Congressman Sean Kasten, Alex Aronson, co-founder and executive director of Court of Accountability. It's the Democracy Stupid, Saturdays 1 to 4 here on WCPT. Next week, we're going to be busy. I'll let you know a little bit more about that as we go along the show today. But there you go. That's what's happening today and tomorrow with Edwin's show. And make sure you're catching all of our shows over the course of the weekend. That includes Out Chicago, the family meeting, all the rest. So tune in, like, share, all that good stuff. Let's see what folks are saying in terms of our question of the day. Let's see if anybody's got any interesting comments. Not about that. All right. So I had the opportunity yesterday to be on Cliff Schechter's, who's been on our show, and you guys know he's Blue Amp Media, to be on his show, his show on Substack yesterday afternoon. And along with former Republican, now Democrat, Joe Walsh, who's been on my show and here on WCPT a few times. And the conversation was interesting in the sense that we talked a lot about what's happening in Maine, and we talked a lot about what's happening with the election in Michigan, and meaning the Senate race that's happening in Michigan. And the thing that was a question that came about is, what are the concerns? What's my biggest concern right now, between now and the midterm election day? And candidly, you know, I have two of them, but, you know, we only got to pick one. And it is the concern around Democrats being focused enough and staying energized enough to get across the finish line. In other words, are Democrats going to be energized and angry enough? And I mean the leadership as well as us as regular everyday voters and voices to stay focused to get us across the finish line. And so that led me to thinking about some other things that, you know, are on my mind kind of all the time. And that's how do we make sure that we are aggressive when it comes to conversations around these upcoming elections? And let me just share this. Graham Plattner's situation was, is one that has caused us a lot of angst. Are we here or here? Cause it's showing here. Okay. Oh, okay. All right. It doesn't look like it, but I'll trust you. The Graham Plattner situation is one that, clearly is bad. It's no question around about it or getting around it. But the thing that I think we have to remember is this, and this is where I go back to our focus. The Republicans on a federal level are the ones that are the problem. As much as Graham Plattner's issues are his issues, or any other of our Democratic candidates have had something happen that's created a problem with their candidacy or their race. The thing that is clear to me that we cannot forget is that in the state of Maine, the problem isn't Graham Plattner. The problem from a politician standpoint is Susan Collins. Susan Collins has been in office there for a number of years. Now, I know that the citizens and the voters of Maine are the ones that keep voting her back in. But at the end of the day, and I said this the other day, and it'll be said again, Susan Collins is the person that's caused more harm to women in the state of Maine in terms of voting rights, the SAVE Act. She's behind that. She's the one that had the opportunity to shut down Brett Kavanaugh in many ways. And now he's on the Supreme Court making decisions about what happens in so many people's lives, whether it be a woman's right to choose, women's health care, the overall health care of the nation in terms of Medicare and Medicaid, giving voting with his conservative majority to extend the powers of the presidency. I mean, all these things are part of what Republicans have been at the tip of the spear in allowing to happen by standing by or to actually being one to vote for them. So we can be upset about the and disappointed about the situation in Maine, but I think we really have to get refocused very quickly. And it's a refocus for the entire country of progressive liberal Democrats. It's not just a refocusing for Maine. Yes, they are the state that has the voters that are going to make the decisions on who is their Democratic nominee going forward. But we as a country have to maintain this thought process. The troubles, the challenges, the issues that we're having right now as a country on a federal level and on a state level are in the hands of Republicans. And I'm going to cite you an example that will make this very, very clear. Our first guest this morning that we'll have on in a few minutes is Lieutenant Governor, newly elected of the great state of Virginia, one of my favorite places to be. And she will tell you that they were headed down a very, very bad path with the former governor and the former lieutenant governor. The state legislature, the changes that had to be made there, that was on a state level, and that's going to impact all of us throughout the country, whether you believe it or not. I'm sure she'll share that with you in a little bit. But it's the Republican leadership in the state legislature that caused the problems for the state, not the Democrats. Democrats have now taken over. We have a new governor and a new lieutenant governor. And this is true in all over the country. So we have to keep mobilizing the base, I believe. We have to keep working really hard to mobilize the base and making sure that we are encouraging our elected officials to letting them know that we've got their back so that they can go into these meetings. They can go into these hearings. They can do all of the things that they need to do. Because we've got their back, and in return for that, they've got to do the work that we have their back for. So mobilizing the base is critically important. But we also have to make sure that we define the opposition and we let the opposition know that this is on you. And in this case, they are not our colleagues. They are the opposition, because they're doing things that are negative for the country and have created this larger divide than we may have already had. And they are standing by and allowing the federal government, Trump administration, to do whatever they want to do that's ultimately harming more people. Gas prices, tariffs, medical, the subsidies, the list goes on. And I know I'm going to miss something. The Epstein files, all of these things are in the hands of Republicans, federal and state. We as progressive liberal Democrats have to keep, as I said yesterday on the podcast with the guys, we have to keep tagging Republicans with that. And we have to keep reminding them. Susan Collins is the one that's got to go. And there are many others throughout the country, Republicans, that are standing by and allowing this administration to do what it's doing. So I just wanted to leave you with that. That's what I'm calling that my case for going hard on Republicans right now. Let's take a quick break, guys. The number is 773-763-9278. 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I'm Richard Chu. When we come back, we'll be talking with Lieutenant Governor of Virginia, Ghazala Hashmi. Looking forward to that conversation, and we'll be right back.

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5: From the Weatherology Weather Center, I'm meteorologist Michael Carum. For today, some patchy fog to start, otherwise partly sunny skies, a slight chance for an isolated shower or storm into the afternoon with highs in the low 80s. Then for tonight, mostly cloudy, dropping back to a low of 66. Saturday, sunny to partly cloudy with highs approaching the mid-80s. And for Sunday, lots of sunshine, working up to 87. And that's your latest Chicago weather update. Currently 71 degrees.
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0: All right, guys, welcome back to Choose Views. I'm Richard Chu. If you're just tuning into the show, last fall we had, we'll call the off-year elections or the special elections or the midterm elections, however you want to refer to them. But, one of the big victories was in the state of Virginia, the governor's race and of course the lieutenant governor's race. And shortly after that, we had the opportunity to talk with the newly elected lieutenant governor of Virginia, Ghazala Hashmi. And this morning, we have that luxury and privilege again to be speaking with the lieutenant governor. Good morning, Madam Lieutenant Governor. Welcome back to Choose Views.
1: Good morning.
0: Yeah, we're okay. We're working on it. All right, I'll keep talking. We're working on a couple of quick little things here with how our technology is. So, Lieutenant Governor, if you are still there, just hang with us for a bit. We're good. We should be good to go now.
1: Sounds good.
0: All right, there. See, you sound good. Welcome back to the show. Thanks for being with us this morning. You've done a bunch of broadcasts, so you know how sometimes the technology decides it wants to have a mind of its own. But it's so great to have you back, and it's been a short period of time, but in that short period of time, you and Governor have gotten so much done. And right out of the gate, you both said we have an obligation to act now on the things that we campaigned on. How have things been in the state these last 7-8 months?
1: You're right. We got to work right away, and it's been a very, very busy time. We had a very productive and strong legislative session that concluded mid-March. And out of that legislation, we came away with some important bills that have already begun to impact Virginians. You know, we passed historic legislation such as paid sick leave and paid family and medical leave. We've raised the minimum wage. We are addressing the crisis in healthcare that has been caused by that big, ugly bill. And we got to work for working families. We have provided increased opportunities for access and affordability to childcare. These are real impacts that are going to have immediate effects on the lives of so many Virginians. And it's really important that we share the good work that we've been able to accomplish in just a few months' time.
0: Yeah, and that right there, that part, share the good work, is so important, which is one of the reasons that I wanted to have you on the show, is because we want to let folks know what is happening, not just in the state of Virginia, but so many other states. As I said, leading into the segment with you, when Democrats are in control, if you will, or in leadership roles, particularly on a state level, things get done. It's amazing, but it shouldn't be, but it's amazing. Michigan's a great example. Right here in Illinois, when we are, you know, in those top three seats, governor, lieutenant governor, AG, secretary of state, and then we have at least one, if not both, of the chambers of the legislature, we continue to get things done. Are you seeing and having connections and conversations with other lieutenant governors and or governors about what they're doing that's successful in their states?
1: Absolutely. You know, it's ironic that you ask. Next week, our Democratic lieutenant governors are going to be gathering for a policy summit in Chicago. Uh-huh. So I'll be in your backyard. And that's exactly what we do, is have these conversations to compare notes about what's working and working well in other states under Democratic leadership. And we have the opportunity to continue to build policies. Look, you know, with the dismantling of the federal government that we are seeing tragically happen right in front of our eyes, we know that the consequences are that state government and state leadership has the fundamental responsibility to pick up a lot of those pieces. And where we have the states that are led by Democrats, we are seeing a response to the chaos that's being created in Washington. We're seeing real results in being able to address healthcare concerns, education, infrastructure issues, and that's exactly what we're focused on as Democratic leaders now.
0: So with regard, and yes, next week, you guys are going to be here. So I gotta find my way, to where you all will be. Hopefully I'll have a chance to at least wave across the room. But, the question is how voters are feeling right now, because on one side of that conversation, so many great candidates like you ran for office, you won. And like you said, let's just get to work. You've gotten to work. You've delivered. You're making it public so that people know what you've gotten done. Have you, or what kind of interaction and feedback have you gotten from voters about the successes that you and the governor have had in these short 7 or 8 months?
1: It's really important that we keep talking to our communities, all of our various constituencies. And to that effect, I continue to travel across Virginia and make sure that we are having those necessary conversations. You know, we begin to address these very large challenges, but so many of our families are really hurting these days. The rising cost of groceries, of critical medications, the rising cost at our fuel pumps. All of these are being felt by families everywhere. And so I've made it a point to travel across Virginia. We've actually established an initiative called Virginia's Voices, where we're not just listening, but we are pulling together groups of dedicated leaders, community and organizational advocates that are able to help us determine what some real solutions are. How do we respond to the situation of our families? How do we translate what we hear into meaningful policy as well as budget decisions? And so being in front of people is so critically important. You can't stay in one place and continue to be an effective leader.
0: Yeah, and that's, I think, what so many people who are running have said has been important, and that they have been they know that the voters right there in the community are telling them what to do and how to do it, essentially. Not the consultants, but the people that are right there in the community. And that by listening to what they're saying, this is what we need. The most effective, you know, path is to go down that path that they said, this is going to work. This is what we want you to do. And it sounds like you and many other, not only lieutenant governors, but governors are seeing that and right up close and personal.
1: Absolutely. And I'm just, really excited by what the Spanberger administration is doing. One thing that this administration is very consciously and deliberately doing is talking about intersectionality. Too often, you know, government works in silos. People who are faced, who are working on issues of commerce focus only on commerce. People who are focused on housing do only housing. But our conversation is about those intersectionalities. How do all of these issues impact each other? How does housing or lack of affordable housing affect the healthcare outcomes for families? How does the lack of affordable housing disrupt education and education outcomes for students who are particularly disadvantaged? It's that perspective of looking at the whole of government, I think, that brings about meaningful results. And I'm so glad that we're focused on doing that here in Virginia.
0: You know, another a part of your leadership team, as I'll call it, is your Attorney General, Jay Jones. And he, like our Attorney General, Kwame Raoul, have really been, they've been kind of a firewall in protecting the citizens from the horrible work from the administration and certainly from ICE. Talk a little bit about him being part of the team and the hard work that he's been putting in.
1: I am really so happy that we have an attorney general that's focused on protecting Virginians rather than doing the toady work of Donald Trump, and being able to stand up to the egregious violations that we see coming out of the administration in Washington is critically important. And that's really, again, where state-level leadership matters. It's these coalitions that we are able to build across states, whether it's our attorneys general general or our governors, lieutenant governors, we have the capacity to build firewalls and to challenge, to really challenge through the legal system, the illegal actions that we see coming out of the White House. And those examples of violations of civil rights of individuals and due process, you know, we have a complicated immigration system, but to be going after innocent people, women and children, disrupting families, that is not how we do things in America. Making sure that we are a system of laws, that we adhere to our constitutional values, all of that is essential. And we have an attorney general who's ready to fight for Virginians and not for Donald Trump.
0: And the difference in that is, if we look at what just took place with this awful shooting of Lorenzo Salgado in Texas, and by ICE, the attorney general and leadership in Texas is waffling on this. And that's the difference between having, in my opinion, and you know this as a practitioner, folks that lean into making sure that the citizens of the state are taken care of, irrespective of their party or, frankly, their immigration status, but to lean in and make sure that the people that are responsible did the right thing. And that's what I'm so proud of with our attorneys general that happen to be Democrats throughout the country. I know you've probably looked at this as well.
1: Absolutely. Yes. You know, the law is not partisan. It's not determined by D's and R's. It is really meant to be something that is steady, constant, and equitable for all citizens. And we have the capacity to make our legal system more equitable. That's the purpose of a democracy, is to challenge, to interrogate, and to do it in a thoughtful and constructive way through the systems that we have. But we cannot have executives in office arbitrarily determining what is or what is not legal, nor can we have a judiciary that refuses to prosecute any illegal actions that are being taken, whether it's from the White House or for any other state-level leaders. We have to be a country of laws. We have to uphold our values, and that's exactly what we're going to be doing here in Virginia.
0: Absolutely. Madam Lieutenant Governor, we're going to take a little bit of a break. When we come back, I want to talk about two fights you've really leaned into with regard to redistricting as well as the situation with Dominion. The number is 773-763-9278. 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I'm Richard Chu, and we're talking with Lieutenant Governor Ghazala Hashmi of the great state of Virginia, and we'll be right back.
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All right, guys, welcome back to Chu's Views. If you're just tuning in, I'm Richard Chu, and we are talking with Lieutenant Governor Ghassala Hashmi of Virginia. She is the 43rd Lieutenant Governor of that great state, and she knows it's one of my favorites. Just I'm biased because I have family there in the D.C. metropolitan area, so it's always great to have you on. And I told my sister, I said, guess who I got a chance to talk to? And she's like, yeah, I heard. I listened to the show. I saw you had posted on social media. So, but, yeah, I hope it sounds as well as I mean it to sound. We're just so proud of what our new leaders are doing. You are one of those folks. You came in, as we said at the beginning of the segment, and you got right to work, and you realized some very important topics that had to be dealt with. And one of them is redistricting. One of them is making sure that every person that's able to vote

0: very egregious actions, that very deliberate gerrymandering that Donald Trump ordered other states to do, Texas and Florida, Georgia, Alabama. We were seeing all of these efforts to really stack Congress in favor of Donald Trump, in favor of Republicans in this midterm elections. And so as a consequence of what was happening nationally, Virginia had a responsibility to ensure that we are fighting back, that we're protecting not just Virginians, but also our country. Our country is literally at stake as the consequence of these actions. And so we followed what by law is required for us to do, unlike some other states where executives have single-handedly ordered districts to be redrawn. We followed through on a constitutional referendum. The General Assembly passed it. We had an intervening election. The General Assembly passed it again immediately as we came back into session in 2026. And then we put it in front of Virginia voters. I think that's the piece that gets lost a lot of times, is that we followed the process. We did not make single-handed determinations. Virginia voters made the decision. Virginia voters voted overwhelmingly to support the redistricting effort. And so as a consequence, you know, we followed the process as outlined in the Virginia Constitution. Now, what happened subsequent to that vote is a ruling from the Virginia Supreme Court that it was a split decision. It wasn't a unanimous decision. It was a split decision, 4-3, that basically nullified the votes of millions of Virginia voters. And so that was immensely disappointing, of course. But we fought, we won, and then, four justices on the Virginia Supreme Court basically made the decision that overrode the votes of Virginians. But we're not, we're not deflated. We're not defeated. We've got midterms coming right in front of us in just a few months, and we have exceptional candidates. So I am confident that as our candidates get out and tell voters what they're fighting for, who they're fighting for, the issues that they stand on, I think we're going to be successful in making sure that we not only win and retain our incumbent seats, but that we flip at least two, if not three, of our districts. And I'm certainly going to be very much a part of that fight as we go forward, making sure our candidates get all the support, all the resources that they need.
1: So, Madeline Tenengutter, so a 4-3 decision, which I paid close attention to, is it? I guess the word recourse is really probably not the right word, but maybe next steps, as you just described, are probably our most effective tool to be able to redirect this and get it on the track with what the voters wanted. Because that, for me, and I think for millions of people throughout the country, the voters made a determination that this is what they want. And then, you know, four individuals said no to that. But how will we go forward to make sure that they don't have the opportunity to say no again?
0: It's a delicate balance always in government, isn't it? You know, you've got the three branches, legislative, executive, judiciary. I have immense respect for the structure of our constitutional systems, whether it's in Virginia or throughout the country. I have tremendous respect for our judiciary. We need to demand that all of our branches, all of our leaders are accountable to the rule of law, to ensuring that we are upholding our values. So as we go forward, having the opportunity to determine how we, craft a strong judiciary, making sure that the people sitting on our benches all across are reflective of the communities and the people that they serve, but also that they are true to the values that are in our Constitution. So that is something, you know, in Virginia, Virginia, the legislature appoints our judiciary from the local all the way through the Supreme Court. And so it's important that we work in strong collaboration to put in individuals who are going to be aligned

0: with the Constitution in its interpretation, and willing to stand up in tough times and do the right thing in tough situations.
1: Yeah, that's exactly right. We have another big issue that's affecting all of us throughout the country, and it's birthright citizenship, and how the U.S. Supreme Court came down in a split decision, essentially, which should have been a 9-0 decision, but it is where we are. Give us your thoughts there, and what are some of the things that you may have heard from folks that are part of the administration and other people that are citizens and other folks that you've talked to in Virginia since that decision?
0: Yeah, I think the most important group here are our citizens, people who express such concern, such vulnerability about their situation, their family situation. And it is terribly ironic that Clarence Thomas, of all people, was one of those dissenting votes. But, birthright citizenship is something that is so much a part of our American identity, and it is a factor that makes us great. Excuse me. And being able to ensure and protect that individuals that are born in this country know that they have every right as American citizens, that they are, in fact, American, is so important. I'm so glad that we were able to uphold this critical cornerstone of our democracy. But to begin chipping away, as we see this administration doing, it's birthright citizenship, it's citizens who are naturalized. Ultimately, it's going to be citizens themselves. Mm-hmm. This is the direction of any authoritarian regime, is to cast aspersions and then to target and go after political enemies. We know that this is all driven by a political bias rather than any kind of meaningful interpretation of constitutional law.
1: Without a doubt. So as we wrap up, give us a little bit of sort of insight into your goals and aspirations for the rest of this year as you come up on the first full year as Lieutenant Governor.
0: Well, I'm so excited by some of the initiatives that we have launched through the Office of the Lieutenant Governor. You know, in Virginia, Lieutenant Governor, sadly, is meant to be a part-time position. It is not meant to be an active role, but the way I look at it, that just frees me up. I can make it into whatever I want it to be. And so we have initiated three new actions, which I'm excited. I mentioned Virginia's Voices. This is an opportunity to create an infrastructure for civic engagement, civic participation, and I am building the structure for that over these next few months. Aligned right beside Virginia's Voices is my initiative on literature and government. You know, my background is as a professor of literature, and so we are on a lecture tour across Virginia when school's in session. So this fall, I'll be visiting some of our colleges and universities, and looking at what's happening in government and in policy decisions through the lens of literature. So very excited about that. And then finally, we've also getting ready to announce a poetry competition for school children for K through 12, helping our young people integrate language and love of language into their personal expression. And looking at Virginia through poetry, just hoping to ignite young people in their conversations about what it means to be a Virginian, but also what it means to be excited about books and literature and poetry.
1: Wow. Lieutenant Governor Ghazala Hashmi, the 43rd Lieutenant Governor of the great state of Virginia, thank you again for being with us. It's always a pleasure. We always get excited and enjoy you being part of our show. So thanks for taking time to hang out with us this morning.
0: Thank you. It's been my pleasure. Great to talk to you.
1: You too. Have a great day and a nice weekend. Bye-bye. Bye. All right, guys, I guess it's break time. The number is 773-763-9278. 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And our friends down in North Carolina, WARR, 1520 AM and 103.5 FM. And also our friends in Minneapolis, in Minnesota, the voice of Minnesota, which is a progressive voice, also known as AM 950. I'm Richard Chu. When we come back, we'll be hanging out with our good friend Karen Byrne from True Blue Politics Podcast. We'll be right back.
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6: AP News, I'm Marcela Sanchez. A series of mysterious unclaimed airstrikes that hit southern Iran are raising questions about who else may be targeting the Islamic Republic. The strikes came after the U.S. said it had finished its attacks and happened yesterday, just as Iran prepared to bury the late Supreme Leader Ayatollah Ali Khamenei. Iran has not directly blamed anyone, but one lawmaker warned the United Arab Emirates over allegedly providing support to the U.S. in its campaign against Iran. Eight men have been indicted on murder and terrorism conspiracy charges for their alleged roles in a planned drone and sniper attack on the UFC cage fighting show staged at the White House in June. Spanish authorities say a wildfire has killed at least 11 people in Almeria in southeastern Spain, as soaring temperatures gripped much of the country. The AP's Karen Shamas has more.
7: Some 150 firefighters were battling the blaze, and 220 soldiers from a military emergency unit had been deployed. Local media reported that several victims of the fire were found inside burnt-out vehicles. Authorities have not confirmed the cause of the fire, but said people who called to report it also said that a fallen power line had sparked a blaze that spread rapidly into a nearby forest. Spain has battled frequent and severe heat waves in recent years, and this June, record temperatures in the country led to over 1,000 excess heat-related deaths. I'm Karen Chamas.
6: France beat Morocco 2-0 yesterday. The team is headed back to the semifinals for the third straight World Cup tournament. More stories at apnews.com. This is AP News. South Florida's Palm Beach Airport has changed its name to the President Donald J. Trump International Airport. The three-letter airport code will change from PBI to DJT on August 18th. AP correspondent Donna Warder reports on the effect Trump administration cuts in aid have had on women's organizations throughout the world.
8: The UN agency focusing on women says at least 1 million women have lost access to humanitarian and other critical support because of budget cuts over the last 18 months. UN Women spoke to 855 women's organizations in 52 countries. They say that since the Trump administration took office in January 2025 and began cutbacks in foreign aid, they can't meet current levels of need anymore. The U.S. was the UN's biggest donor. I'm Donna Warder.
6: 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I'm Marcela Sanchez, AP News.
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10: From the Weatherology Weather Center, I'm meteorologist Michael Caro. For today, some patchy fog to start, otherwise partly sunny skies, a slight chance for an isolated shower or storm into the afternoon with highs in the low 80s. Then for tonight, mostly cloudy, dropping back to a low of 66. Saturday, sunny to partly cloudy with highs approaching the mid-80s. And for Sunday, lots of sunshine, working up to 87. And that's your latest Chicago weather update. Currently, it's 72.
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2: All right, guys, welcome back to Choose Views. If you are just tuning in, I'm Richard Choose. Thanks for being with us this morning. And thanks to Lieutenant Governor Ghazala Hashmi. Yeah, so what if I get a little fan guyish about her? She's a real deal, y'all. I mean, we should give her her flowers and the hard work. Immigrant woman, she's doing her thing. That's what we have to do as progressive liberal Democrats. We have to be excited about our leaders that are getting it done because they catch enough hell. So if we can't be excited about it and show them that, because I think part of what we can do, and I know this may sound a little corny, but it's me, so I'm just being myself, is show people who are getting things done that we're excited about them and what they're doing. That helps them feel good. Like, okay, yeah, the people that I'm working to do stuff for, whether it's a dude in Chicago or someone right down the street in the state capitol, when we show them that love, they feel that they're human beings just like us, and they're like, you know what, I'm going to stay in the fight. I say all that to say, good morning, Karen.
3: Good morning, Richard. Hello, everybody
2: but, you know,
3: out there.
2: We have to fanboy and fangirl on the people that are doing the work our team. I think if we don't do that, well, let me speak to the positive. When we do that, it encourages them and it encourages more good results from them.
3: Absolutely.
2: Call me crazy.
3: Yeah. And when we do that, when we give them that positive feedback, then they know that's the only way they hear from their constituents. That's the only way that they know that they're doing what people want them to do. I say this all the time to people. It is not enough to just vote. You have to reach out and let your legislators know when you want them to do better. Mm-hmm. And you need to let them know when you're happy and with what they're doing. Because if you look at it, it's like, you know, every 2 years we elect representatives, every 6 years we elect senators. How are they going to know in between?
2: Mm-hmm.
3: You know,
2: if
3: I mean,
2: we have to stay engaged on them and I stay on them in a positive way.
3: That's
2: in a
3: right.
2: way that's constructive, that moves things forward. So in any event, that's kind of I needed to say that about Lieutenant Governor Hashmi because she's getting the work
3: done.
2: And it's Governor Spanberger. So
3: yeah, good on Virginia.
2: Good on Virginia. Absolutely. Mm-hmm. Good on Illinois, too.
3: My goodness.
2: Our governor signed a bill that says, hey, we're going to get this money right and do
3: mm-hmm.
2: right.
3: Mm-hmm.
2: And our legislatures helped to get things done.
3: Yeah. Our Democratic legislature.
2: We have to be, yes, Karen, you're right. We have to be definitive.
3: Because
2: when we say Congress, no, Republicans in Congress.
3: That's right.
2: We say Supreme Court, no, the six knuckleheads.
3: Mm-hmm.
2: And keep that.
3: Because we have, hey, Texas, we have a Democratic legislature here, and we're getting it done
2: that's
3: for
2: right.
3: the people.
2: Did you hear that, Greg Abbott? You're walking around with your dumbass cowboy hat on. And that's not saying that cowboy hats are dumb, but he wearing one.
3: All hat, no cattle is what that they say down there, I think.
2: Don't get me started on. See, you are bad. Karen, first of all, kudos on yet another great Substack article in Resistance Journal. Where are the Republicans? Where you at, y'all?
3: Yeah.
2: I said earlier, it is not us.
3: Right.
2: We're not taking on these bags of potatoes of weight that it's
3: no.
2: We are not apologizing in advance anymore. Mm-hmm. Y'all Republicans are the ones that have got things mucked up.
3: That's right. You all Republicans are the ones that are not checking your boy in the White House and making sure that he doesn't do things that are going to directly affect Americans in their everyday lives. This whole situation, him running around acting the fool, you know, all over the world with NATO, the things he was saying there, you know, the Iran situation.
2: Karen, did he actually say something around the fact that basically I'm the number one, I'm going to be gone too because I'm their number one target? And then flying on a jet that is not safe for the quote unquote most important, most influential leader in the world, the president
3: right.
2: of the United States. You heard about the two different jets.
3: Mm-hmm.
2: One of them is superb.
3: Yes.
2: It can sustain a lot.
3: Mm-hmm.
2: By the time our military jets got there, if Air Force One were under attack, whoever
3: mm-hmm.
2: attacked would be done.
3: Mm-hmm.
2: That's how badass Air Force One is designed
3: right.
2: to be, whether it's whomever our president
3: right.
2: is. We don't want to see our president have to go through that. Then we got the janky model.
3: Yeah. And this is the one that he was gifted, right?
2: Right.
3: This is the Qatari one.
2: This is the Qatari one.
3: Yeah. And so how many millions of dollars are we going to have to pay to get that?
2: I heard it's already been $400 million.
3: Yeah, $400 million, yeah.
2: I could be wrong.
3: I mean,
2: but it shouldn't be $1.
3: Talk about waste, fraud, and abuse. Hey, Elon, knock, knock, knock. Where are you?
2: Doing some probably trying to figure out some sources of ketamine.
3: Yeah, yeah. Or how many children he can starve.
2: Yeah. Or have by multiple women.
3: Mm-hmm.
2: Hey, all the religious right, you know.
3: Mm-hmm.
2: Yeah, Karen and I were out. Snark City. but to that end about the praising our candidates as well as our elected officials, I know that we'll hit this before we go to break and then we'll come back and talk about some other things that we're working toward. But this situation in Maine is one that is a disaster, but it's one that can be fixed if we just focus on the fact that the person that's been in that Senate seat is the real problem.
3: Yes. And, you know, I hear people saying, you know, we're not Maine voters. You know, it's up to, and it is up to the Maine voters. It is up to the Democratic Party in Maine, and they are going to get it done. And I trust them.
2: I
3: think that they understand the assignment. I believe that wholeheartedly. But I will say this, that, you know, Susan Collins, yes, she represents Maine, but her action to vote to install Kavanaugh as a Supreme Court justice, despite the credible
2: And what about all the stuff that they didn't, that Trump's FBI
3: didn't let come forward
2: with,
3: exactly.
2: Ms. Ford. Sorry, Dr. Ford.
3: Absolutely. So they, you know, that they were going to do their investigation, which they never did an investigation. And so now here we are very much in Illinois. Women in Texas, women in Georgia are very much affected by the representative in Maine and her vote.
2: And so when I say dotted line, and I know you've heard me say this, we've talked about this in private, the dotted line right now is has never been more important, because one senator who could have had a more influence in blocking a Supreme Court nominee to the court didn't do that.
3: Mm-hmm.
2: And that's affected millions of women throughout the country. So Maine, we love you. We embrace you and we want to help you do the right thing. But yeah, we got a little bit of a say in this one.
3: Yeah.
2: Because y'all got to get this right.
3: Yeah.
2: I'm just, no disrespect to Maine at all.
3: Yeah, no, we're watching. I mean, and just as, you know, look,
2: And by the way, we would want Maine to do the same thing to us here in Illinois.
3: Absolutely.
2: If we're being right about being progressive liberal Democrats.
3: That's right. And I mean, you know, we can look to I just imagined when President Biden and Kamala Harris were elected in that, you know, every week SNL would open with Kamala Harris banging the gavel, you know, because I thought she's just going to be the tiebreaker. Right.
2: Yeah.
3: But then, of course, the unforeseen was Kyrsten Sinema and Joe Manchin, West Virginia, and Arizona. Well, except for the fact that their actions directly affected millions of Americans throughout the country.
2: Yep. So this is where I guess the point that we want to make here is that it's interconnected, y'all.
3: It
2: really is. And our responsibility is to be plugged in, to pay attention, to do what Karen said earlier, and that's be involved.
3: Mm-hmm.
2: Make sure your legislators on a state level, on a local, state, and federal level know you are there.
3: I'm watching you.
2: Yeah.
3: Yeah.
2: We have to. And I think that's part of where we are right now. And again, I go back to something that I've said all along about the state races, the state elections, and the results and the comments that I've gotten from people that I've been fortunate to interview have said a version of, yeah, we're listening to what the voters are saying in terms of the state election. So I'm hoping that little bit of groundswell is going to continue when it comes to some of the federal folks. But Maine, y'all got to get this right. Karen and I and many others have a belief that you will.
3: And Michigan, we're watching you too.
2: And in Michigan, we're watching you too, because that's another one. Let's take a quick moment to talk about that before we go to the break. But what are your quick observations about Michigan? I know it's a lot that's going on there, but what are you seeing? What are you thinking? What are you hoping?
3: Well, I was listening to your show when Kurt Mullett was on, and I agree with him 100%. You know, good on Mallory McMorrow. I believe that she probably did it because somebody needed to step down.
2: Yeah.
3: I think it's unfortunate that they're, and look, this is the number one reason people need to understand we need to elect Democrats at such levels that we get, we can overturn Citizens United so that we can get campaign finance reform so that organizations like AIPAC can't funnel money through these other organizations.
2: Right. Okay. It's the dark money
3: we need. Yeah. We need transparency. We need dark money out of our judiciary. We need dark money out of our elections.
2: Yeah. Without a doubt. Let's go to a quick break. 773-763-9278 is the number you're listening to Choose Views on WCPT, AM 820 in Chicago, and WARR 1520 AM and 103.5 FM from Warren County, North Carolina, and AM 950, the progressive voice of Minnesota. I'm hanging out with my good friend Karen Byrne. You all know her as Karen from Chicago, and we will be right back.
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2: All right, guys, welcome back to Choose Views. I'm Richard Chu. If you're just tuning in to the show, hanging out with our good friend Karen Byrne from True Blue Politics Podcast, and you got to check out her Resistance Journal at Substack. Not only does she write great articles, but she also has a really cool conversation with her good friend Anita down in San Antonio, Texas, and they chop it up pretty well. So yeah. Always check it out, what she's doing. Karen, you know, during the break, we were talking about the effectiveness of staying involved and staying engaged with the people that are elected, those that are running, what our people are doing. I think the other part of this, at least kind of as I think about this sometimes, is when our officials are doing the work and they're getting things done, this time around, I want them to talk about it.
3: Yes,
2: I want them
3: to brag
2: about it and let folks know. My little stream of thinking sometimes is, here's what it is. Here's what we're going to do about it. And here's how it's going to impact you.
3: That's right.
2: It's a real simple message. But we want them to brag more about the things that they're doing.
3: Yeah.
2: Talk a little bit about that and how you see that as part of, you know, us being more effective.
3: It's everything. We talk about Democratic messaging and how Democrats need to do more. That's a part of the messaging. It is selling to the American people what you want to do. And look, there is a segment of this country that they're not going to be voting on policy.
2: Yeah.
3: They just don't, you know, and we know who they are. They're Trump voters. But we have to reach out to the people that may not be paying attention. And really talking, I think President Biden, you know, could have done a lot more of that. But we also, to be fair, we don't have a media that is built to help push that narrative. They have bent over backwards to do this both sides stuff, fair and balanced, quote unquote. But all you have to do is watch any of these Sunday morning shows to see that it is not fair and balanced and is not equal treatment between the two parties.
2: Not at all. And to that point, I think that they just want to see, that their value and their, numbers, if you will, are higher when there's controversy and conflict and chaos.
3: Right.
2: And so I caught a glimpse of something yesterday that really kind of reminded me, and it stayed with me. I watched Katie Turr. She had on folks talking about Maine yesterday's broadcast. And one of them, one of the people was this guy, Paul Rickoff.
3: Mm.
2: And the other was Jamie Harrison.
3: Mm-hmm.
2: And
3: wow, that's a big step for her.
2: Yeah. So and there were two others, and I can't remember because I was so laser focused on what happened and what I saw in her reaction to something. And that was this. And this goes back to the point about the media not necessarily being on the side of moving things forward.
3: Mm-hmm.
2: Okay.
3: Katie Turr.
2: Yeah. So the question was what Maine needs to do. And mm-hmm. that's a broad question, but you know, what Maine needs to do, what's the fix going to be, blah, blah, blah. And, Paul Rickoff went down the path of the establishment's the problem and they shouldn't be involved in the decision making of who the next candidate's going to be, blah, blah, blah, blah, blah. And the Dems dropped the ball in terms of the, because he calls himself an independent. The Dems dropped the ball in terms of the vetting and so forth. And the vetting was that's true, but it was done by an outside organization.
3: That's right.
2: Whatever. Okay. And when he said that and he talked about how the establishment's the problem and that this is not going to work for Dems and there needs to be more independent candidates. And he talked about Angus King and, you know, and so this is what happened. Then Jamie Harrison said his response, which was agreed to some point, but countered with who's the real establishment.
3: Right.
2: The establishment, and my belief is that the problem isn't the establishment, it's the old guard. Because as
3: yes.
2: Jamie Harrison said, the establishment of the Democratic Party, the real, you know, the cement of the Democratic Party are black women.
3: That's it.
2: And when he said that, Rickoff didn't like that.
3: Oh, he didn't?
2: No, he didn't. And so
3: it puts him in a sticky position, doesn't it?
2: It does. And so, because he could not counter that black women weren't... But he tried and Jamie wasn't having it. So what happened was, this is where my point I'm making about corporate media. The two of them, he was in studio and Jamie was remote or whatever on Zoom. They had a little battle for about a minute.
3: Okay.
2: And Katie Turr sat back with this, I almost said the S word, this Cheshire Cat S eating grin on her face
3: mm-hmm.
2: because she knew that was going to be good for ratings.
3: Mm-hmm.
2: You see what I'm saying?
3: Yes, I do.
2: And it hit me. I was like, I'll be doggone. That's real. It was one of those moments. You guys can pull this up. You guys should actually pull this up who are listening and watch yesterday's segment. You can find it. But the point is to what you said, Karen.
3: Now, did she let Jamie Harris sit?
2: She didn't really cut either of them off, but she played them against each other.
3: Mm-hmm.
2: That's what she did.
3: Mm-hmm.
2: And that to me was more telling than cutting either one of them off. She kind of, she did give each of them room to say what they had to say. And she did kind of say to Paul, let Jamie answer. And she did say to Jamie once, let Paul answer. So she did, you know, navigate that, but she wanted to see them go at each other.
3: Yeah. Yeah.
2: And that to me was more telling than anything I've seen in a while.
3: Well, I would bet on Jamie every time in that dogfight, but yeah.
2: He did kind of come out on top of that because he made it clear that, you know, it's about finding a credible candidate. That's a person that's got the ethics and all that. But at the end of the day, it's about the voters. And he made Paul understand, it's independent. How many, he said, how many senators in the U.S., in the U.S. Senate are independent senators?
3: Mm-hmm.
2: They're either Republican or Democrat. So he kind of swatted it down, but to me, again, it was watching how corporate media wanted the dog fight, the chicken fight, the cat fight, whatever,
3: mm-hmm.
2: versus something that was going to be substantive to all the viewers. At least that's how I saw it.
3: Yeah. Well,
2: So they're not. So to Karen's point, they're not here to save the day.
3: No.
2: Corporate media is not here. It's us.
3: It's entertainment.
2: It's you guys.
3: Yeah.
2: It's what you guys that are out there that have the ability to do what Karen has done, which is create a podcast, write on Substack, do all these things that allow you to have access to other people's opinions and share them and do your own thing. That's really where we are right now, or it's a significant part of what we've got to be.
3: And part of it, too, you know, and this is with, I mean, we've got so many amazing independent personalities out there now putting their stuff out on Substack and on YouTube and, you know, of course, WCPT. I mean, amazing lineup, you know, and such great information and vital information. And so for everybody that's listening already, we've already got that audience. Now, how do we inspire people then to take the information they get from the independent journalists that are doing the work? I mean, Katie Fang is doing it. Mm-hmm. You know, Don Lemon is doing it. Midas Touch is doing it. Stuff, you know, I mean, everybody on WCPT, Free Speech, they're doing it. So what do we do with that? When we get that information, all that good information, then we start to have conversations and we urge our audience have the conversations, you know?
2: Yep. And that lets everybody feel, I believe, like they're part of what's going on.
3: That's it. Get out of your comfort zones. Yeah. Don't be worried about, you know, being the turd in the punch bowl at the party. Yeah. You know what I mean? That's like, it's, I don't care. Like I am over, like, you don't want to invite me back. Yeah. You don't want to invite me back. You don't have to invite me back, but I'm going to be real. Yeah. I'm going to keep it real.
2: I saw this really interesting. It was a young man who, He stops people on the street all over the world and he takes photographs of them. And this was just one I saw yesterday. He stopped this, British black man on the street in London and they were talking and he said, "Do you mind if I take a picture of him?" And he said, "Yeah, I'm fine with that. I'm over myself." And I thought, wow, what a great statement. So yeah, we have to be kind of over ourselves and allow ourselves to speak the truth.
3: Yep.
2: And then that have the outreach to others.
3: Yes.
2: Where they feel comfortable in that space as well. Because I think that that's where we're able to then sort of swat back when corporate media doesn't do what they're supposed to do, in our opinion, that it is. To give us the information that people are begging for.
3: Yeah.
2: And I think that's also one of the things that why so many people have been turned off by it. Frankly.
3: Right. I mean, and the consequences are what we've been seeing in the last year.
2: And we don't get it right all the time.
3: No.
2: But we're still forcing ourselves to work toward getting it right.
3: But we try, and when we get it wrong, we admit it.
2: Mm-hmm.
3: See, and that's the big thing. You know, people know. It's just like, I mean, you see it with even Rachel Maddow, you know, when she would get something wrong, she would retract it. She would say something. When does that ever happen on Fox News? That never happens on Fox News, but the real impact, and this is the thing, when people do not pay attention, when we don't have these very important conversations, then somebody like Donald Trump gets reelected.
2: Mm-hmm.
3: Okay. And that is because a lot of people didn't vote. If we had been talking to those people all along out on the streets, you know, and I'm not, you know, because it's not, if people aren't tuning in, they're not tuning in. But that's where we can come into it as regular citizens, you know, and people who pay attention. That's where we can make a difference. I mean, I am in contact with a young lady who I met at the Broadview Detention Center who had her fiance violently abducted last year. He's been in Mexico for the last year. And I was on the phone with her for an hour listening to what the impact on her and her three children was.
2: Yeah.
3: And I'm trying to, you know, on the side, do some work to get her some assistance so she can do what she needs to do for her family. But
2: that doesn't,
3: you know,
2: happen if we're not communicating.
3: But
2: and talking
3: that
2: to
3: doesn't
2: each other.
3: Exactly. Right. And it's just like, and she's just one story. This is happening. And, you know, the gentleman you brought up in Texas, you know, and now they're trying to deport the eyewitness.
2: Well, here's a crazy thing. And we got to get to this break. But Kate Lincoln Goldfinch and I talked about that yesterday. His son was on MS News yesterday talking, MS Now rather, talking about what actually happened. So it's because we're communicating. We're going to go to a break right now. I'm fortunate to have kind of the bookend of fantastic voices. The number 773-763-9278. 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From Warren County, North Carolina, as well as AM 950, the Progressive Voice of Minnesota. I'm Richard Chu. When we come back, we'll be talking with Amy McDonald. We're going to have some fun talking with her, and Karen's going to be here with us. We'll be right back.
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11: From the Weatherology Weather Center, I'm meteorologist Michael Caro. For today, some patchy fog to start, otherwise partly sunny skies, a slight chance for an isolated shower or storm into the afternoon with highs in the low 80s. Then for tonight, mostly cloudy, dropping back to a low of 66. Saturday, sunny to partly cloudy with highs approaching the mid-80s. And for Sunday, lots of sunshine working up to 87. And that's your latest Chicago weather update. Currently, it's 72.
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2: All right, guys, welcome back to Choose Views. If you are just tuning in, I'm Richard Chu. I've been hanging out with my good friend Karen Byrne from True Blue Politics Podcast. And now I'm adding to the conversation some other fun from another brilliant, brilliant person who's done so much great work with her podcast, with the articles that she's written and all the rest. She's the host of The Foolish Optimist with Amy McDonald. And welcome to the show, Amy. I'm so glad to have you back on the show.
13: Thanks for having me.
2: Absolutely. Well, I could ask that big, broad question about what's been going on. And I don't want to put too much of Amy's business in the street, but she's been across the globe doing stuff in other countries and reporting and podcasting. But I'm glad that you've kind of landed safely and back and got your feet on the ground. What's it been like to be back and what have you been working on these last few days?
13: Well, in some big news, I'm actually jumping on a campaign here in North Carolina to manage a campaign that's a red to blue seat, North Carolina's 10th congressional district with Ashley Bell.
2: Wow.
13: She's the Democratic nominee, beats five other people in the primary, and we are going to take this back from the Republicans. So we're really excited about that. Obviously, just been chugging along with The Foolish Optimist. That's where we're interviewing candidates running for office. And then in the content creation space, we are still talking about the overarching themes of the United States and how we can make it better for our next generations. At the end of the day, that's, I think, why we're all here, is to just make life a little bit better for the people who come behind us. And yeah, that's me. That's what we're doing.
2: Well, before we went to the break and before you came on, Karen and I, as you probably heard, were talking about the importance of what the other media or other voices are doing. And you are, like Karen, one of those other voices. And we're not part of the corporate media structure. And so we recognize kind of our responsibility is to speak about these things really unapologetically and talk about them in the most cogent way that we can and the most fair way that we can. But to your point, so often when I listen to your podcast and your guests, is to talk about them, because not talking about them, not doing anything, which makes you crazy, recent articles on Substack, change is scary, but what else are we going to do, right? So this is a great title. Talk a little bit about that in the context of we can't just sit on our hands.
13: I think we're seeing this massive societal issue where people think that change is always negative and people have a hard time because we haven't had a lot of creative leadership lately. So it is hard for people to envision the fact that change is actually, while it is unknown and that tricks our brains into believing it's a scary process, it could actually be really good. And I do believe right now, this moment in time, in our history and in our country's present is the opportunity for some big swings. You know, it is scaring the Democratic establishment a lot. These institutional Democrats have come out and said, specifically Tom Suozzi. Yeah. I know how you roll.
2: I thought you were about to drop a bomb on us, but.
13: No, I didn't. No, I've remembered. I'm not allowed to curse on this program. I don't care how his name is pronounced because, you know, he's saying that the Democratic Socialists of America are too far and they're too radical. And then MAGA, he also hates. So he's going to take his half out of the middle. And I don't think that the Democratic Party itself recognizes that a lot of people have become unaffiliated or, quote, registered independents because they don't feel at home in the Democratic Party. It's not because they're in the middle. It's because they're the Democratic Party of the 60s, 70s, 80s, pre-Bill Clinton. So, you know, change is really, it's scary to us because of the way our brains are wired. We want to be in this known space.
2: Yeah.
13: But in reality, right now in this moment in time, change is happening all around us. Let's be real. That's happening. So we might as well prepare and actually make some decisions as to what we want the future to look like. And then we take action.
2: Yeah.
13: The antidote to anxiety is always action.
2: It's crazy. I've talked about this before that if you can take action, you don't have a problem that's unsolvable. It may take a lot of action, but if you can take action, then you don't have a problem that's unsolvable. And I try to live by that as best I can. I missed the mark more than I hit it, but at least I'm taking action and trying to figure out how to fix those issues. And that's part of the reason that I said earlier with Governor Hochman that I was so proud of what they're doing in Virginia. I mean, she and Governor Spanberger, they got to work. I don't expect anybody to agree with everything that they're going to do, left, right, or in the middle, but they got to work. They did not wait, Amy. They said, listen, we're going to get some stuff done. We campaigned on it. We told the voters of Virginia we were going to work toward doing these things. And they went to work, y'all. You know, so it's great.
13: Well, and people are so shocked by politicians actually getting things done.
2: And that's
13: We've lived in a world for so long. Like, oh my gosh.
3: Well,
13: I
3: was just going to say, Mom Donnie, he's the perfect example, right? I mean, he is somebody who he was campaigning and, you know, you had Cuomo and like scaring everybody, and he is getting it done. And people are seeing that, yes, we can have these things, you know? I mean, I'm a mother of Gen Zers, of millennials, and they want this. And whatever the label is, Democratic, Socialist, whatever, it's basically FDR Democrats.
2: Yeah.
3: That's what they are.
2: Pick up a history book, y'all, if you want to understand how folks did in the past and got things done. Amy, I want to come to you real quickly on something with regard to what Karen was saying about Mondami, Democratic Socialist, the label, wherever we are in the tent, we all have something to do. And I think that one of the challenges right now is that which I love this challenge, which is there are people who don't know what to do, but to your point, they want to do something. They want to take action. They're just like they're tired of sitting back and not being able to be part of the solution. And so you've spoken about why that's so important, that everybody feels that they've got something to do and that they're engaged in the process. Talk a little bit about that.
13: Sure. I mean, I think something we all do is we decide we're going to do something. And then instead of looking to see what already exists, we're like, we're going to create this thing. And then when you decide you're going to create something, it feels insurmountable. And I have to tell you, there's people all over the country in every single facet of life that are pushing back against this administration, that are helping to get people elected, that are just helping their community. Maybe it's just mutual aid. Just mutual aid. That's huge, right? Maybe it's helping people get food on the table. And so whatever you personally enjoy doing or whatever you're skilled at, I'd highly suggest you try to find an organization that you can just plug into, right? Mm-hmm. That's really, really important. And it lowers your barrier to entry, so it doesn't feel as insurmountable in your brain. And there are people literally in every corner of this country doing something that you can fit right in with. Again, whether that is helping get food on the tables for Americans, or it is protesting out front of different, you know, Delaney Hall or different ICE detention centers, or maybe you're like me and you like to speak about things and you like to talk. That's really important, right? We need people talking about things all the time. And maybe you're like, I don't want to get on the internet, Amy. I hate that. That doesn't sound great. You just need to talk about it at home. You need to be talking about what's happening at home, in your house, in your communities, at church, wherever you go. If you're talking about it, yes, people might get annoyed. That's okay. It's okay. People don't talk about hard topics, and that's why we're where we are, right? Because we didn't talk about it, because we swept things under the rug, and now these molehills have become mountains, and they're like fracturing our country into pieces.
2: I'm sitting here just smiling.
3: Oh my God, my girl, we could hang out.
2: And so
13: like,
2: I was.
13: Should we connect offline?
2: Yeah, definitely. Well, there definitely. We go. Because I did what my mother would be like. Boy, what did you didn't introduce them? So, Amy meet Karen. Karen meet Amy. Yeah, there we go. And so.
13: Hi, Karen.
3: Hello, Amy. Nice to meet you. We have to talk, girl.
2: So to that point, though, this is the thing that. If there's anything that I've wanted to accomplish with this show, it's to connect people who I feel in my heart need to be or will be better by being connected. Because I know that those dotted lines turn into solid lines and then we get stuff done. And so I'm glad that you guys are able to be on. We are able to have you on together on the same broadcast. Because now you guys will get to go and do something that's going to be extraordinary. And other people that know and follow you will go, well, damn. This lady in Chicago and this lady down in North Carolina, they hooked up and now they're building. So we as a collective group get to do that. And guess what, y'all? Nobody can tell us that we can't do it. Because guess what? It's too late. The train has left the station and we're stopping along the way. We're picking up people. Every time we stop, we're throwing more folks into the train and we're going to keep moving the thing forward. I believe that in all my heart. So I'm glad that this worked out to have you guys be connected. So there, Karen meet Amy. Amy meet Karen. Let's take a quick break, guys. The number is 773-763-9278. 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I'm Richard Chu. I'm hanging out with Karen Byrne from True Blue Politics Podcast and Amy McDonald, the Foolish Optimist Podcast. How about that? I'm Richard Chu. We'll be right back.
14: This is a WCPT Better in a Minute. After working several odd jobs in New York City, Henry Johnson found his way into the National Guard during World War I. Johnson was assigned to the 369th Infantry Regiment, but the all-black unit was better known as the Harlem Hellfighters. The Hellfighters' first task was assisting the French 4th Army. On May 15th, 1918, Hellfighter Johnson noticed Germans attempting to break in. Johnson retreated to get backup from the French troops, noticing German soldiers were attempting to kidnap another Hellfighter. Despite standing at only 5'4", Johnson sprung into action. With only 3 bullets and a bolo knife, Johnson was able to kill 4 enemy soldiers and wounded 21 others, causing them to retreat, saving himself and his men. However, Johnson received a total of 21 injuries all over his body, including his left foot being shattered. Johnson was discharged, and his papers did not show his heroism or his injury, leaving him unable to receive any disability compensation, leaving Johnson penniless at the time of his death at age 36. Johnson's heroism went unnoticed for decades until President Barack Obama awarded him the Medal of Honor in 2015.
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2: All right. right, guys, welcome back to Choose Views. If you're just tuning in, I'm Richard Chu, and in studio with us is Karen Byrne from True Blue Politics Podcast, and also joining us is our good friend Amy McDonald, who is the host of The Foolish Optimist with Amy McDonald's podcast. Thanks to both of you for being with us this morning. And Amy, the thing that I wanted to come back to you on is something that you talked about recently about the importance of science and neuroscience when it comes to our politicians not doing a better job, but doing a more extensive job of reaching people and connecting with people. Talk a little bit about, you know, kind of what you meant there and how that fits into the narrative right now.
13: Well, so the thing I talk about the most is that neuroscience of change, right? I've hosted workshops on it. I've hosted big conversations on it across the country because I need people to recognize that, you know, when we're talking about authoritarian regimes, they're leveraging our brains against us, right? They're trying to paralyze us in fear. They're trying to say that everything is set in stone. Nothing can be changed. It's too hard. It's too big. You just can't do it. When in reality, what we know is that, like, we're a year and a half into Donald Trump's second term, a year and a half into Project 2025. And realistically, like, this is still a very much a house of cards situation. They're very fragile, and it's not a place that is set in stone, but they do want you to believe that. Mm-hmm. So when we talk about this, like, neuroscience of change, we're really talking about how to break people out of this paralysis. And part of it is getting them involved. Part of it is getting them surrounded into community that is not just helping them, but it's helping them see that there are other options. And we have big wins every week, but people aren't hearing about them, right? Because if you're going against the administration, you talked about this earlier with, you know, mainstream media, they're having a hard time reporting anything that is a win not in Trump's pile, because mm-hmm. Trump is on a retribution tour and he is just burning things down as he goes. So we have to make sure that people understand that, like, things are happening and things are moving, and the courts are pushing back, individual groups are pushing back, families are being reunited out of these detention centers. We are winning, even though we're still getting slammed every single day. I mean, it does. It feels like the hits just keep coming, but it's also because that's what we see and that's what the algorithms are pushing, because they want to be friends with this administration. Whereas, like, wow. We have to be very vocal about the wins every day so that people's brains are registering, oh, wait, we are making headway. Because we are, truly. I mean, I think the Trump administration is terrified.
2: Yeah. Karen, what are your thoughts there?
3: Well, I'm thinking, you know, right away, you know, to the dopamine hits that he's giving, you know, the remaining group of MAGA every time he talks about the retribution, you know, and he says, I'm going to get retribution for you. That's how he gets them, right? He enlists them in. So now we're a team. We're in this together, right? In reality, these people need to understand it's not retribution for you. He's not doing anything for you. He's doing it for himself. This is his retribution.
2: Yeah, right. Because he didn't he didn't get fed with the right spoon. I had to keep it clean because I was about to say something completely.
3: His mommy didn't hold him enough.
2: Stop it.
13: he didn't get loved on enough as a child. We know that's
3: didn't.
13: Part of the problem.
3: For sure.
2: Oh, my gosh. That was so close to going down a crazy. See, this is the thing. This is one of the things that I love about both of you and respect about both of you. And I should put that in the other order. Respect and love about you guys. You do have some restraint, because I know what Karen's like off camera, and I know what Amy's like off camera. And so

0: that we cannot spend too much time in the blame lane. We've got to spend more time in tagging Republicans about how awful they have been and how they are either voting for or standing by the sidelines and watching things happen. And case in point, Susan Collins is the worst politician in Maine, not the other folks. It's her right. record that is, that should be the tag and should be the label and the anchor that gets tied to her feet. We have to do that as part of our messaging right now, is keep tagging Republicans. We've got to make sure that it's known that they are the ones. Thoughts there?
1: Look, I am not jealous of the Maine electorate right now. I don't wish to be in that situation. Honestly, I think if we had, I think my big issue right now with the Democrats and the Republicans on both sides, and you know this, is like, especially Democrats, for some reason, we have a comfortable time excusing racism. If we had read those Reddit threads, and if the majority of Maine people had read the Reddit threads that Graham Plattner had put out, even 10 years ago, right? It's not that long ago. Sorry. It's just not. If they had said, hey, that's enough for me, a Nazi tattoo is enough for me, we wouldn't be in the position we're in right now. But you're right. The Republicans have, they've put the horse in the hospital, and they've let the horse run around the hospital numerous times. And we, as Democrats, struggle, I think, because sometimes we get in our own way. We get in our own way a lot. And we have this conversation about this really big tent, and then we criticize everyone under the tent. And it's like, well, you know, yeah. We're very quick and easy and comfortable to listen to people who were Republicans about 5 minutes ago. But the people on the further left, and I say this as someone on the further left, you know, Karen, you mentioned FDR Democrats. My podcast is named after an FDR quote. I have an FDR quote tattooed down the side of my body. Mm-hmm. FDR is my guy, and I've been further left than the current Democratic Party my entire life.
2: I think like, a lot of us have.
1: Born in 1990. Yeah, like, yeah. Like I literally stepped out of the womb and was like, ah, workers' rights. Like, yeah. Take me to the bar and let's talk about workers' rights. So it's interesting to watch this happen, but I do think the one thing we can give Republicans is that, like, they're good at messaging. And we can learn from them, right? And I think that's a really big issue with me is that, like, we're watching people do this really well. And sure, it's rooted in hatred, but we can flip it and root it in inclusion. And we can root it in, what we're doing well and actually bring more people into the tent and mobilize more people. But we need to be leading with hope and we need to be leading with action. And I don't think we're getting any of that out of the big Democratic Party right now.
0: One of the things that was a comment that I made and is part of a conversation I had about, you know, who the establishment is versus who the old guard is. There's a big part of the establishment that looks like me and is female. Black women have been those are the successful parts of the establishment. They've been the backbone. And I think we probably need to redefine the criticism, and you guys take this as you can. Maybe we look at the old guard that's creating the block versus who are the actual on the ground people in the Democratic Party that are making it work. Mm-hmm. Because it's the Amys of the world, it's the Karens of the world, and it's the Richards of the world that are, we are part of the establishment in terms of what we've helped to build. But we're not part of the old guard that's blocking the progress that the party needs. We are, you know, it's a subtle thing, and it might be maybe a little bit too much in the weeds or too nuanced, but we are part of the thing that we built. But we're also willing to say mm-hmm. there's things that we need to fix. It's like tuning up your car. You keep dragging it, driving it down the street. If it's raggedy, it's going to stop running on you. You got to take it in the shop and get it tuned up and fixed and all that. It doesn't mean you get rid of the car. You just get some things tuned up so that it performs the way that you'd like it to be and, you know, do the things you want it to do. So that's kind of how I see where we are, is that being willing to accept that there's some repairs that need to be made doesn't mean you get rid of the car, but you make those repairs and then you keep going down the road and you add some people to the train along the way.
3: I think we have to come
2: together with what are the things that we all agree upon in the party. And I think that the differences are being amplified and pushed out on social media. And I think there's a lot of money out there to try and, you know, pit us against one another. Yeah. When really the core principles, we share all of those, you know, those ideals and ideas.

0: ideas. And, you know, I look at it as like, you know, the establishment, like you said, Richard, is, you know, black women are the backbone and the heart of this party. People like Chuck Schumer, I think he needs to get out of our way.
1: He's part of the old guard.
0: He's the old guard.
1: Yeah.
2: Yeah.
1: Does that make sense, Amy? The old guard is really that where we have the challenge.
2: No, I'm with you on that.
1: Yeah. You're part of a younger chronological generation. Go ahead. I'm sorry. I couldn't mean to cut you off.
2: I thought I'd say, I think I'm lagging a tiny bit, but I'm with you on that in terms of old guard versus establishment. And I do think that this is one of these things that has tripped us up a lot, as do labels in general on the left. And I think that's like people argue with me all the time about labels. And I'm like, I don't really care about the label. I think, again, we talk about this big tent and we need people in the big tent. But I do think the big difference is who's prepped and ready to adjust with the current times and who is still, like you said, old guard, living in 2009, 2016. There is a chunk of Democrats who are acting like it's 10 years ago. Mm-hmm. And then there's the new generation. And it is, you're right, it is establishment Dems still who are adjusting on the fly. They're changing how they're talking to people. They're changing how they're getting people to take action. Mm-hmm. And I do applaud them. And I think it is really important to make that distinction. I think
0: I think the big tent too, for me as a longtime Democrat and somebody who has paid attention to politics, making the tent larger, bringing people like Joe Walsh, and I'm just going to say it, that's not my idea of moving ahead with our party. Okay.
1: Yeah.
0: Because you need to go and sit down and do your thing and
1: Joe
0: talk
1: Walsh
0: to your people and clean it up.
1: He's a good dude, but his voice should not be bigger than a younger, progressive, energized, democratic woman who's like, hey, wait a minute. You created a thing that caused me to ultimately get to a point where I lost some of my human rights.
0: We've been on the right side of everything for how long, and then these guys want to come in and try and tell us, like, let me in.
1: You
0: know, it's like, no.
1: Amy, you're going to love this one. You know what that's a real sign of? It's white male privilege in America.
2: Dude, Jill Walsh, the amount of times in just the last 7 days, I've been like, if Joe Walsh would just shut up,
0: thank you,
2: things would be better. Because, you know,
1: who else needs to shut up that's doing kind of the same thing that's quote unquote on our side, if you will, by the letter, is Rahm Emanuel.
0: Oh, like, come on,
1: dude. Just go sit down.
0: He can't. But here's the thing. There, you know, I've heard that he's going to try and run in 2028.
2: He's
0: running. But he's never going to win the primary here in Chicago. Are you kidding me?
1: I'm tagging
0: Laquan
1: him with
0: McDonald
1: every single day. If he puts his hat in the ring, I'm tagging him with Laquan McDonald.
0: He will never win in Illinois.
1: So as we wrap up, guys, and this is obviously something you know we're going to do again. Sooner than later, right, Amy and right, Karen? But listen, y'all, that's the thing. Circling back to where we started as we wrap up, get active. Take Amy's advice. Change is, you know, it's scary, maybe, but put yourself in a position where, you know, something new can happen and you can impact some people in a different way in the space that we're in right now. Amy McDonald is the host of The Foolish Optimist, and it's a joy to have you back on. I'm looking forward to our next conversation. Karen Byrne is one of the hosts of True Blue Politics podcast, and it's always great to have Karen in. And you know who I am, but thanks to everybody this week. We've had some wonderful guests, and I really appreciate and humbled by the folks that carve out a little bit of time of their day so we can talk. And hopefully you guys as listeners have been able to take some good stuff away from all the guests that we've had with us today. Stay tuned for the Stephanie Miller Show. And as I always say, take a deep breath and make your life count. We'll see you next week.

0: Hi, I'm Kevin Love. People see the NBA career, the championship ring, but what they don't always see is the anxiety or the moments I felt completely lost. That's why Sony Pictures Animation's film GOAT means so much to me. It's about Will Harris, a small goat who believes in himself and proves you don't have to be the biggest to be a champion.
1: Everyone's always told me smalls can't ball. I'm too blessed to be stressed. Everything I need to succeed is right here.
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3: AP News, I'm Marcela Sanchez. A series of unclaimed airstrikes hit southern Iran after the U.S. said it had completed its attacks, raising questions of who else may be targeting the Islamic Republic. The strikes happened yesterday just as Iran prepared to bury the late Supreme Leader Ayatollah Ali Khamenei. The AP's Karen Shamas has more on the exchange of fire between the U.S. and Iran yesterday.
4: The exchange of fire was a continuation from Wednesday and seemed to escalate Thursday as an Iranian official accused the U.S. of launching an airstrike near its solar nuclear power plant. Videos posted on social media showed explosions, smoke, and damage in several areas around Iran. The 2 days of American airstrikes have killed at least 14 people and wounded scores more, according to Iranian health officials. Iranian state TV said the country's paramilitary Revolutionary Guard fired missiles at a U.S. base in Jordan. I'm Karen Shamas.
3: In Utah, lawyers for the man accused of killing Charlie Kirk are expected to call a final witness today. Tyler Robinson's defense is trying to raise questions about the reliability of the evidence. A judge is deciding whether prosecutors have enough evidence to put Robinson on trial on a charge of aggravated murder. The European Union is accusing Meta of breaching its social media law by designing Facebook and Instagram to get users hooked. The EU is demanding Meta disable key addictive features like infinite scrolling. Wall Street was mixed and oil prices swung between small gains and losses after a series of mysterious airstrikes hit Iran. More stories at apnews.com. This is AP News.
5: AP Sports, I'm Donna Warder. In Major League Baseball, Texas beat Los Angeles 7-6 after the Rangers blew a 5-run lead. The Boston Red Sox beat the Chicago White Sox 2-1. Caleb Durbin hit a 2-run homer to help the Red Sox achieve their 6th consecutive victory. The Mets beat the Royals 7-3. The Orioles beat the Cubs 3-2. Jeremiah Jackson hit a 2-run double in the bottom of the 8th inning. Munetaki Murakami is expected to return to the slumping Chicago White Sox tonight after being sidelined by a strained right hamstring. The World Cup quarterfinals began with France beating Morocco 2-0. France will play either Spain or Belgium in the semifinals. And at Wimbledon, top-ranked and defending champion Yannick Sinner plays 7-time Wimbledon winner Novak Djokovic, and French Open champion Alexander Zverev meets British wildcard Arthur Ferry in the semifinals. I'm Donna Warder.
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7: From the Weatherology Weather Center, I'm meteorologist Michael Caro. For today, some patchy fog to start, otherwise partly sunny skies, a slight chance for an isolated shower or storm into the afternoon with highs in the low 80s. Then for tonight, mostly cloudy, dropping back to a low of 66. Saturday, sunny to partly cloudy with highs approaching the mid-80s. And for Sunday, lots of sunshine working up to 87. And that's your latest Chicago weather update. Right now, it's 73.
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8: This is WCPT telling you how you can shop blue. As the Donald Trump administration forces ICE to go out grabbing innocent civilians off the streets, it's just kind of ironic how MAGA and even ICE themselves enjoy eating in Mexican restaurants. So let's look at some of the biggest Mexican restaurant chains that support the Democratic Party. Del Taco and Taco Cabana. Now, Del Taco and Taco Cabana are both owned by Yadav Enterprises. The company itself does not donate to politics. However, their founder and CEO, Anil Yadav, only donates to Democrats. Taco Bueno. Taco Bueno is owned by Sun Holdings. Sun Holdings as a company does not give to politics, but their CEO does, and he's kind of varies. He's donated to Hillary Clinton, and he's also donated to Marco Rubio. However, he has never donated a single cent to Donald Trump. So, MAGA, since you have a problem with undocumented immigrants but love eating their food, I have a solution. How about you go order a taco salad from Trump Tower? Don't worry. It's as authentic as your president's tan. This has been WCPT telling you how you can shop blue.
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0: Donald Trump want you to think he doesn't run the government all by himself. There's a whole other legislative branch with 435 congresspeople and 100 senators. Or maybe 99.
1: Tonight, growing concern about the health of Senator Mitch McConnell, the Kentucky Republican and former majority leader, is 84 years old, and he's been hospitalized for 3 weeks now. It's still unclear why he was admitted or when he'll be released.
0: I think it's pretty clear why he was admitted. He's an incredibly old man. He's half the age of America, all right? Look at him. He's probably diagnosed with, I don't know, being extremely 84.
2: Thank you, Daily Show. Yeah, someone said he, for the last year, has been freezing up like Windows 95 and looked like he was bit by a zombie. Yeah. But yeah, other than that, he seemed completely healthy. Right. Okay.
3: I don't think Sam's ever used Windows 95.
2: No. Old lady reference.
3: Yeah.
2: Okay. All right. Hey, good morning. Happy
3: Hi.
2: Friday.
3: I have, it's Friday.
2: I have helped
3: Sam
2: first.
3: Made it through his first solo week.
2: Yay! Oh, listen, the love, just I, the fickle Bella Who audience, I don't know what to say about you Steph heads. Jeannie said, Stephanie Miller, I know you're a lesbian. I love you for it. I'm not, so I have to say thank you. You gave us Chris as a nice cupcake.
3: What?
2: But now you gave us Sam, who is the frosting on top.
3: Oh.
4: Wow.
2: Feel free to objectify all of the... Lonnie also male eye candy,
3: yeah,
2: ladies.
3: He's just, out, usually
2: just because he's not on camera
3: right.
2: does not mean he is not also additional
3: he's,
2: eye candy.
3: He's
2: you're
3: working
2: welcome.
3: The camera.
2: No extra charge.
3: Thank Lonnie right. for putting Sam on camera.
2: What, and what did I bring you today? Man Meat Friday, yep. Glenn Kirshner, John Fugelsang, Hal Sparks, who is nestled between my nipples. There's Hal's name. Franz was off this week, so there we are.
3: Yep.
2: For the also, I have this extremely exciting sexy liberal news that I cannot tell you. October 24th, one show only here in L.A. That's where the big part of the midterm party is at the Saban Theater, correct? SexyLiberal.com with the whole Sexy Liberal crew, along with Mark Hamill, Glenn Kirshner, and...
3: And okay. Bella and Sam.
2: Right, Bella and Sam will also, right, you.
3: Bella said she was going to be there, so, yeah.
2: You, Bella, Sam, Lonnie, Jody, you all come open the show like you do, as is tradition.
3: Yeah.
2: And then... You know, the other guest.
3: Uh-huh.
2: Oh, my God. I know, right? Can you believe it? Super fancy.
3: And the Saban is right on the D. You can ride the D.
2: You can ride the D.
3: To the Saban.
2: Good
3: That's
2: for you.
3: Right.
2: Okay.
3: It's Beverly Hills adjacent.
2: Yeah. Yes, isn't everything?
3: Well.
2: It's so pretentious.
3: Uh-huh.
2: All right. So, wow, do I have a big legal stack for Glenn Kirshner in just a few minutes? Just such a surprising headline. Witnesses say ICE lied about fatal Texas shooting. No kidding. The three men who were arrested during the ICE stop that resulted in the fatal shooting of Mr. Orojo said the federal officers fired at them almost immediately after exiting the vehicle and that at no point did the driver veer in his direction. This is the new, you know, he went for the gun, right? They weaponized their vehicle. That's the new, like, you know, DHS released a statement hours after the shooting saying that he had rammed an ICE vehicle. First of all, apparently the vehicle shows no signs of damage or of being rammed.
3: Right.
2: That is a lie, wrote one of the witnesses. It's impossible for them to say they were going to get run over. There were no officers in front of or behind the vehicle. They were on the sides, much like with Renee Good, right?
3: Yep.
2: Multiple reports have noted that ICE is trying to deport the witnesses in order to prevent them from testifying. What a completely lawless organization at this point. So we'll talk to Glenn about that. Oh, also our friend Jamie Raskin is going to help defend the, what is it we're calling it, the reflecting pool Olympian vandal who is guilty of nothing, guilty of nothing. So
3: guilty of putting his hand in some water.
2: Right, exactly. It's a fairly big... Oh, this one. This is a little disturbing.
3: Yeah, there was a lot of stuff yesterday.
2: Trump fires members of bipartisan election commission. That seems somewhat troubling. Once again, can he do that? I think because of the Supreme Court ruling saying he can fire anybody from any independent agency. So, of course, he fired the only Democrats on the bipartisan, quote-unquote.
3: Right. And Gavin Newsom gave a warning about this yesterday.
2: Yeah. Oh, go ahead. Yeah.
5: We got to take back the House of Representatives or we'll lose this republic. I talked about this
4: Trump administration as the great grift, because this is a corruption story. We will lose the republic. I made a point on July 4th. If you haven't seen my speech, you should take a look at the speech. You'll know exactly my mindset. We will lose this country unless we're vigilant about what's going on in terms of election security. This is code. This is serious. It's a five-alarm fire. This guy is not screwing around. He's just winding up.
3: Yep, absolutely. And firing the members of the Bipartisan Election Commission is one part of that.
2: Yeah.
3: There's more coming.
2: And so thank you for everybody pointing out. Wednesday, Democrats force a candidate out for being a sexual predator. Thursday, Republicans name an airport in honor of a sexual predator. The parties are not the same. So real quick, what I'm hearing out of Maine, it seems like the best we can do with the time frame we have, they can't have another whole primary, but they're having,
3: a convention.
2: Yeah. So go ahead.
3: Here's my thing about the naming the airport after Donald J. Trump.
2: Yeah.
3: Things like this are usually named after dead people. So maybe they know something.
2: Oh, wouldn't that
3: we
2: be?
3: We don't know.
2: That would be fantastic. At least that would be fantastic.
3: This bridge in Tennessee yesterday that was named after Donald J. Trump.
2: Have they named
3: named after dead people.
2: Have they named anything in Kentucky after Mitch McConnell yet? Will that be a clue? I'm just asking. Not that we're happy about it.
3: No, not at all.
2: We are not at all happy about that.
3: We're just going by the norms.
2: Okay.
3: Just saying.
2: Yes, you're not saying. You're just saying.
3: I'm just saying. That's
2: all.
3: Yeah.
2: Okay. So we were talking. So I just watched a clip from The Daily Show with these two young kids that were, I think, in charge of vetting Graham Blattner. And this is why I keep saying, Chris, and a lot of our guests, I know Hal Sparks will say this again today, about voting blue no matter who and having a big tent. Like, I hate these labels. I love Mamdani. I guess he's a Democratic Socialist. I love AOC. But, I love a lot of our Democrats that are considered more establishment. Different people are going to win in different places. But they were literally, the reporter was asking them about it, and they're, like, laughing about it. You know, and in that case, maybe the Democratic establishment, quote unquote, did know a thing or two. But they were like, the young progressive Bernie wing, whatever you want to call them. But they were sort of laughing. Well, we all saw some YouTube videos of them and blah, blah, blah. I mean, somebody, the opposition research is like the cornerstone of politics. You've got to do it on your own candidates.
3: Right.
2: And so anyway, but I hope we pull this out in Maine. I think we will. But, it's kind of lesson learned in this particular case, right?
3: Yeah. Harry Enten gave some polls yesterday on CNN, and the Democratic Party rank and file are really pissed at the establishment.
2: I get it. It's like there's a, anti-age, anti-establishment.
3: No, I don't think it's age. I think it's...
2: Well, it's an anti-establishment or incumbent kind of...
3: Yes, because the incumbents really haven't done anything.
2: Right, that's what produced the Graham Platners.
3: Yes,
2: so exactly. I'm just saying, there's got to be Graham Platners. They're not rapists.
3: There
2: are. There's got to be, progressive affordability candidates like Mayor Mamdani.
3: Yeah.
2: Mamdani, sorry.
3: Mamdani.
2: Everyone calls me a racist when I mispronounce it. I think I mispronounce everything.
3: You kind of are.
2: Do you have Harry Enten?
3: Yeah.
2: Here he is.
5: Remember, it was that Republican Tea Party wave of 2010. I would argue the Democratic version of it is a new Tea Party, but it's on steroids. Why do I say that? Well, let's just start off with the fact, approve of their own party in Congress. Republicans in July of 2010, it was 52%, a very low percentage, but at least it was north of 50%. Look at where we are now with Democrats in terms of them approving their own members of Congress. It's actually below 50%. Democrats dislike their party more than Republicans did during the Tea Party wave of 2010. Just 47% of Democrats now approve of their own party in Congress.
2: I mean, the danger, Chris, is this is what always happens. Is it's happened with the Tea Party. They nominate a really far-right candidate, and then they lose in the So, I don't like these labels, far left, this, Democratic Social. I mean, if what Mamdani is doing is Democratic Socialism, yes, please. what he's doing is, I think we played it yesterday, Joy Behar saying, it basically is code for affordability and democracy, Democratic Social. We played my dear friend Jill Sobule's, who is a Democratic Socialist. What is the line? I would say most of us, if you believe in Social Security and Medicare and blah, blah, blah, right?
3: I just think the big thing is people hate incumbents right now. because incumbents are seen as not doing anything.
2: I know, but part of it, Chris, it makes me insane when people say Congress. It is not Congress. It is, and Graham Plattner is the latest example of the difference in the parties. Like I just said, you know, how people are putting it different ways. But by the way, that's the airport he used to sex traffic girls. It's to Epstein Island and whatever.
3: Yeah.
2: Allegedly.
3: Yeah.
2: I mean, it's just, it's insane, the difference in the party. So that's all. So I'm
3: right.
2: Just, you know.
3: The rank and file sees Chuck Schumer as the head of the Democratic Party in Congress. And so that Chuck Schumer, what Chuck Schumer hasn't done is what's tainting the entire Democratic
2: Congress.
3: You know,
2: Congress. I'm not necessarily a fan, but I have to say, too, it's just the quote-unquote journalism, even on the quote-unquote liberal channel. I heard Katie Turr yesterday. She's supposed to be a journalist. She said, well, you know, Chuck Schumer has been around too long, so blah, blah, blah. I'm like, okay, you can't just state that as fact. Yeah, you think so, but you're not a journalist, a news anchor. We host an opinion show, and it's like, I just think, you know, again, we can, throw the baby out with the bathwater. Not every incumbent, a lot of incumbents are fantastic, right? Like, you know, so just, I'm just saying there's a broad
3: Chuck
2: brush.
3: Schumer's in charge of the incumbents.
2: Yeah. No, I'm not. I've said I'm not. I think it's time for new leadership.
3: Absolutely.
2: But I'm just an opinion, you know, hole. It works in my basement. I'm not an anchor of any kind.
3: Most of the anchors on any cable news channel have an opinion.
2: Yes.
3: You know, it's not like the nightly news.
2: All right.
3: Anymore.
2: This is what the main point is. Eliza says, I am going to be so mad if I survived all this horse and until now, and then I die of 2026 diarrhea lettuce. Thank you. I eat a lot of salad. Do you have the Yankee Doodle fart? I'm just saying, I eat a lot of salad. I'm going to die of 2026 diarrhea lettuce after all this, after this entire show previously. Thank you, Sam. You're welcome, America.
3: Sam has used this so much, he knows exactly where it is now.
2: Oh, you know what he doesn't know?
6: What?
2: Because I'm going to guess because they fired everybody in charge. Did you know we don't even have a Surgeon General or a head of, I don't know, I think it's the CDC. We got nothing. I think it's still going to be here by Christmas. So,
3: for Silent Night.
2: Is this start with farting?
3: All of the farting songs
2: start
3: with farting. Okay,
2: farting, Silent Night. Yeah, that's what I'm saying, Sam. Yeah. You're welcome. That'll be the end of 2026, the butt end of 2026. Did you tell him to make that louder?
3: Yeah.
2: All right.
3: We've always said that our show is Senator Fart Joke, Senator Fart Joke.
2: Okay. All right. Sam's like, I made a wrong term somewhere in life. How do they end up here?
7: Yes. I've had worse.
2: Yes.
3: Really?
2: Emily
3: said. Let's hear about that.
7: I mean, if you've done retail or anything.
3: Oh, yeah.
2: Oh, yeah, that's true.
3: Yeah.
2: That's worse.
3: I've done retail.
2: Yeah. Emily said, so RFK comes into town, torches research and disease prevention programs, and now we have outbreaks of measles, screwworm, and cyclospora. It's almost like doctors should be in charge of health services. Oh, that. Doctors. Medical school.
3: I think that should be our new tagline. The Stephanie Miller Show. It's better than retail.
2: Okay. Better than serving lattes.
3: Yeah. Bella used to do that.
2: I know.
3: Yeah.
2: I know. That's why she stuck around for a minute. 20 minutes after the hour. Yeah. Now this portion of the show brought to you by Cozy Earth. Oh, and my bamboo sheet sets.
3: Oh.
2: And my lady lair.
3: Your lady
2: my
3: lair?
2: My luxurious lady lair. Yeah. Okay, I'm just, it's hot, right? It's hot everywhere right now.
3: And right now it's humid outside.
2: Oh, these sheets have stayed incredibly soft, beautifully made. 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

0: Waka Waka. It is the Stephanie Miller Show. Welcome to it.
1: Yep.
0: Can I say one more thing about Graham Plattner's whiny video?
1: What?
0: It's like, that was the other thing, is him like blaming the Democratic establishment.
1: Yeah. Yeah.
0: You're the rapist, allegedly. You know what you did, right?
1: Yeah.
0: So the ultimate responsibility, you know, I think begins and ends with him. But
1: yeah.
0: Okay. Also, David said, sure is wild how many diseases are suddenly coming back right when all the mechanisms to treat or track them were removed. Who could have seen this coming? Yeah, it's kind of weird that polio will be back in time for Mitch McConnell's... whatever you do
1: return?
0: With people with rigor tortoise, you know. What? What?
2: He's just a shell of a man.
0: He is. Richard too, in Chicago. Hi, Richard.
3: Hey, Stephanie. Good morning. Good morning, Chris and Sam. Well, the thing I wanted to say about the party and its direction, I think it's really simple. I use this analogy a lot. It's kind of a car analogy. You've got a car that's running, but it's got some problems.
0: Yeah.
3: If you keep driving it down the road, it's going to get worse. But if you pull over, get it fixed, get it repaired, get it back in shape, and then keep going down the road, you'll be able to move along pretty well. And I know that's an oversimplification,
0: right.
3: But I think our party is there right now. We've got this great old car.
0: Yeah.
3: It needs some repair. It needs some work. But to completely throw it out and further drive it into the ditch would be, you know, it's hard as hell to recover from that. So I don't want to see us completely get rid of, and it's the old guard, not the establishment, it's the old guard that's gotten in the way.
0: Yeah.
3: And those are the folks that we all
0: and by the way,
3: let's help them move forward.
0: Richard, you know, like, the first job is let's get the House and Senate back. You know, then you can express your feelings about, hey, it's time for a change in leadership. But it's not going to matter if we don't win back, you know, the House and the Senate, right? Then it doesn't matter. Go ahead.
3: Great points, and state legislatures as well. We've got to make sure that we're grabbing those.
1: Yeah, you can't forget about the states.
3: And we get those. Can't forget about the states, man. Listen, guys, thanks for everything. Have a great weekend, and we'll talk next week.
0: Thank you, and thank you for your views, Mr. Chu.
1: Yeah.
0: You can get Chu's views on WCPT,
1: that's right.
0: Our fantastic Chicago affiliate.
1: That's right.
0: Speaking of fantastic things from Chicago, oh, my God, it's Karen.
1: Karen.
0: Hi, Karen.
4: Hi, good morning. I just left Richard Chu because we were having a conversation about this whole situation with the labels and the establishment. And one thing that he forgot to mention just now, and he brought up a great point, is that the establishment are made up of black women in the Democratic Party. They are the backbone. They are the heart of our party. And so, you know, we have to be, I love AOC because she is pragmatic.
0: Mm-hmm.
4: And they're trying to divide us. This is what this is all about. We have core values. We share that. Let's work from there.
0: Yep.
4: And go forward.
0: Yep. Yep. Absolutely. All right, honey. Yep. I'm going to nestle you
4: love
0: gently
4: you
0: into a heartbreak now. All right.
4: Thank you, honey. I love you guys.
0: All
4: have
0: right.
4: a great weekend.
0: I'm spooning you from behind. You're the inside spoon. Here we go. Okay.
4: God bless you.
0: All right. God bless me. We're just nestling into the break. What?
1: Now we're going to nestle into Glenn Kirshner.
0: Oh, yes, we are. That's a hard break. Glenn Kirshner next.

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1: From the Weatherology Weather Center, I'm meteorologist Michael Caro. We'll see partly sunny skies for this afternoon. Can't rule out a slight chance for an isolated shower or storm developing, with high temperatures climbing to the lower 80s. Then for tonight, mostly cloudy, dropping back to a low of 66. Saturday, sunny to partly cloudy with highs approaching the mid-80s. And for Sunday, lots of sunshine, working up to 87. And that's your latest Chicago weather update. Right now, it's 73.
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11: The Supreme Court now is so disgraceful that it shouldn't even be allowed to be called the Supreme Court. There's only three real judges on the court now. Imagine going to work every day with Sam Alito. I mean, I feel sorry for these judges, the real judges that are on the court. And the court is really, really horrible now. That's why he keeps sending stuff up to the court. You know, they work for him. It's as if they're like his employees.
12: I love Fran Lebowitz.
13: Yeah, she is fantastic. Yeah. Hey, I bet I know who agrees. This guy.
12: that guy.
13: Former U.S. Attorney Glenn Kirchner is here.
14: Get me Glenn Kirchner.
13: Former 30-year federal prosecutor Glenn Kirchner.
15: I can listen to him talk all day.
13: He has answered the call for his country once again.
15: We got the Glenn Kirchner now, and I feel okay.
12: Hi, good morning, Glenn Kirchner. Hi.
16: Good morning, Steph.
12: Aw, remember when justice mattered? Okay.
17: Oh, it still matters.
12: It sure does. So, Glenn, to Fran Lebowitz's point, I mean, let's start with, I mean, there's a lot to get to this morning legally, but let's start with, you know, the Supreme Court allowing Trump to fire anybody at any independent agency. So this has led to Trump has ousted the three remaining commissioners on a bipartisan federal election board that assists states and municipalities in holding their elections. So, of course, two of them were Democrats. So they train election officials in voting technology, manage the national mail voter registration forms, oversees testing and certification for voting machines, some of which Trump falsely claimed took votes away from him in the 2020 election. It comes days after the Supreme Court granted the president power to fire leaders of independent agencies, weakening the legal framework that for decades had insulated bipartisan federal commissions from direct White House control. How bad is this? What can we do about it?
16: Trump is so desperate to interfere in the elections in any way he can. This is bad. And unfortunately, he has a handful of corrupt Supreme Court justices who decided that when Donald Trump said Article 2 means I can do anything I want, they ruled that Article 2 means he can do anything he wants, up to and including committing all the federal crimes against the American people he wants with immunity, firing anybody he wants contrary to legislation. So, but I still believe that there's no way he is going to stop us at the polls, even with all of this garbage that he is throwing at the upcoming elections. These are all signs of desperation, and they're bad. They're not good developments, but he will fail. He will fail.
12: I mean, so speaking of just stuff that we think, you know, the law is applies to everybody and, you know, the Supreme Court is the end. You said, morning, friends, after running to the Second Circuit Court of Appeals to try to put a stop to having to pay E. Jean Carroll $5 million, a jury ordered him to pay. The appeals court just told Trump in substance, pay up, sport. We just love when you call anybody sport.
17: Exactly.
12: But, but I mean, so where are we with this? Because then he did another Hail Mary last minute, blah, blah, blah, right?
16: Yeah, but he lost again.
12: Okay.
16: So, here it is. I'm holding it up, and I helpfully, circled in blue the most important words. And literally, this order could have just been those three words. Pay up, sport. Enough. And the judge actually said, you know, you're doing nothing but delaying. And so, look, the money, the $5.8 million, because interest has been accruing, is in a court escrow account called the registry, and that should be delivered pronto to E. Jean Carroll. But the good news is the $83 million judgment, which is probably up to about $100 million with interest, it has the identical issues, and he's trying to get the Supreme Court to intervene and throw that one out, but they're not going to do it.
12: Yeah.
16: So E. Jean Carroll has whooped his butt up one side and down the other at every level of our federal court system. And, you know, let's just turn the dang country over to women for the next few generations to right the American ship.
12: Yeah. So, Glenn, you said 1,200 federal prosecutors can't be wrong about Todd Blanche's unsuitability to be attorney general. I mean, the only good thing I can see about these hearings, it's going to rightfully put the Epstein files right back front and center in the news again.
16: Oh, Epstein and so much more. The $1.8 billion cop beater fund. The unlawful terminations by Todd Blanche of people like our friend Liz Oyer and so many others. All of that is going to be front and center. And, Steph, I still have some hope, naive though it may be, that a handful of Republican senators will say, you know what, we can't have the president's criminal defense attorney as the permanent AG. So, I hope everybody will contact their elected officials and say no to Todd.
12: We've never had a president that's such a full-time crook that he needs a full-time criminal defense attorney. I mean, it's just insane. So, obviously, you've read the news this morning. Witnesses say ICE lied about fatal Texas shooting. All three men inside the van with Lorenzo Arojo reiterated there were never any ICE agents in front of the van. They came in and started shooting from the sides. It feels like Renee Good all over again. And
16: it is Renee Good and Alex Pretty all over again. So I fully expect and I wish this wasn't the case, that they will now hide the evidence. They, being the Department of Justice, will conceal the evidence from the state prosecutors, who inevitably will investigate this potentially unlawful fatal shooting. And, you know, this is all more of the same. And I hope the state prosecutors and state law enforcement keeps going hard after this and using the courts to try to extract the evidence right. from the federal government so they can prosecute these people.
14: But, Glenn, once again, as we ask every week, can they do that? I don't understand how in anything like this, you know, local authorities work with, you know, the federal, but they've done this again, like they did in Minneapolis, where they take the evidence and take over the investigation. I ask again, how can they do that? I mean, it happened in a local jurisdiction, don't they? Go ahead.
16: Yeah. So that's why, you know, when a federal law enforcement agent, you know, engages in any kind of force against somebody, there's potentially crimes that violate federal law and state law if it's an unlawful shooting. So the state has jurisdiction. They have the authority to investigate, and if the evidence supports it, prosecute. Remember, in Hennepin County in Minneapolis, District Attorney Mary Moriarty is still fighting the battle in court to get the dang evidence in connection with the Alex Preddy and Ray Good shootings. And I think she will succeed. But you know what? This is a battle that's going to go on until at least January 2029, when we begin to write the American ship. And then, you know, justice delayed will still be some kind of justice if we can prosecute these killers.
14: Yep. This is another wrinkle. So Mexico plans to file criminal complaints in the U.S. over the deaths of Mexican nationals in ICE custody. President Claudia Sheinbaum said, we're going to do everything we can in our power. What we can't do is neglect the Mexicans who have died in ICE operations who were detained in detention centers. That's why we're pressing for more action. That's something new legally. The other wrinkle of this latest tragedy in Houston is they're trying to deport the witnesses, of course, so, right?
16: Of course. You know, it's crazy because when I was a prosecutor and we had witnesses to murders who were undocumented, we did the exact opposite, Steph. You know what we did? We got them what are called U visas, which allowed them to remain here so they could participate in criminal trials as witnesses, so we could hold wrongdoers accountable. So, of course, what Trump's administration and DOJ is trying to do is basically obstruction of justice, taking the witnesses and making sure they can't testify and hold federal agents accountable. That is absolute insanity. But listen, this is what we have come to expect, and all we can do, and I think it's great that Mexico is trying to assert itself. I think that's more of a diplomatic thing than a legal thing. But all of this has to remain front and center in the media and in the public consciousness. So, again, when we have an opportunity to use the rule of law again, we do it.
14: Well, we have come now to our vindictive prosecution stack and the ex-Olympian charged with vandalizing the reflecting pool. Norm Eisen, the lawyer representing him, warned his client's case that's an alarming precedent for Americans, you think?
18: Yeah.
14: He said, if Mr. Hearn can be charged with a felony for touching the reflecting pool, every American is at risk and every American should be alarmed about this prosecution. This indictment reflects the administration's effort to scapegoat Davey and to shift blame for their own failures. He said he had anticipated receiving substantial discovery and claimed evidence would prove Hearn is innocent. Are there not 24/7 cameras? They have produced no evidence that anybody with a box cutter vandalized the pool. Is he being charged with that? I don't even get what the evidence is.
16: Here's what Jeanine Pirro said in the press conference announcing the charges. He violently ripped a piece of the pool lining from the reflecting pool. Listen. The devil will be in the evidentiary details. I will be attending this trial, and I suspect Norm Eisen, who's a defense attorney, and his team will tap dance all over the head of whatever prosecutor has the bad judgment to go in and try to prove this case beyond a reasonable doubt. I predict this will fall apart spectacularly, just like the Comey and Letitia James and Jerome Powell and Senator Mark Kelly prosecutions. And we could go on and on.
14: And the media's got to just stop reporting like, oh, yes, there's a gash and there was a box cutters and there's these little gashes. And there, like, there is no evidence of any of that. Like,
16: Steph, I've all but given up on corporate media, really. I mean, they still are trying to present this like there's two sides to treason. Yeah. We have to report the truth. And we have to report lies. No, you don't.
14: I mean,
16: and stop it.
14: Our friend Barb McQuaid made the legal point, I think, that like you can't be charged with destroying something that's already destroyed.
16: Love Barb.
14: I mean, you know, he obviously didn't. I mean, Jamie, your sexy liberal D.C. panel friend, Jamie Raskin, is also saying he's, you know, because it's his constituent. He said had a sharply worded statement vowing to do everything he can to help defend. That's a pretty good legal team, right, Jamie Raskin and Norm Eisen?
16: not too shabby. And let's be clear, if they can produce actual reliable evidence that, you know, this former Olympian jumped into the reflecting pool and started ripping big hunks of, you know, whatever this material is off the bottom of the reflecting pool, okay, maybe they can prove he did some damage. $1,000 they're going to have to prove in order to make the felony charge stick. I tend to believe him when he said, look, I saw this thing floating. I reached in, I touched it. I wanted to see what it felt like. Guess what? That ain't criminal.
14: Yep. So I saved one for you. This judge cautions Melania over Michael Wolff lawsuit. Despite already beating an anti-slap lawsuit from journalist and Trump biographer Michael Wolff, First Lady Melania Trump is keeping the litigation going by pushing for sanctions against Wolff over what she calls his frivolous case. But a federal judge suggested she should perhaps quit while she's ahead, noting her lawyers, the case is now closed. Discovery is never their friend, right?
16: No, and that's why sometimes they will affirmatively dismiss their own suits or move to dismiss their own suits because they don't want to suffer discovery. They don't want anybody to see their email traffic, their text messages. They don't want to sit for sworn depositions, right? Because if they lie, that's a 5-year felony offense. So the only thing I would quibble with the judge is telling Melania to quit while she's ahead. I think he should have said, you better quit while you're behind.
14: Yeah, exactly. Let's end on a good note for the First Amendment. University of Tennessee at Knoxville reached a $1.9 million settlement with a former professor who was fired after she criticized Charlie Kirk. She wrote in a private Facebook post after the shooting, the world is better off without him in it, even those who are claiming to be sad for his wife and kids. Like, his kids are better off living in a world without a disgusting psychopath like him and his wife. Well, blah, blah, blah. I mean, you know, but again, it's First Amendment, right? It's, you know, so I think, because it was starting to feel like the First Amendment's optional, depending on what your politics are, right?
16: Yeah, I mean, they're trying to, you know, the Trump administration is trying to drag us to a place where if we criticize dear leader or anything his administration does, he wants to criminalize it. And that is the exact opposite of the First Amendment protections that we all enjoy. But Steph, these people are failing spectacularly in and out of court. I know it doesn't feel like the end is ever going to come, but, you know, the day after is going to be just a beautiful thing.
14: Yeah. No, I mean, I think we knew we crossed the line when people were getting fired for quoting Charlie Kirk exactly, you know, pointing out their view. They think he's racist or whatever. You know, again, it's not stuff I would have said, but this is what we have, a First Amendment, right?
16: Right. Absolutely.
14: Yeah. All right. I told you, speaking of First Amendment, I told you the very exciting person that might be on panel with you and Mark Hamill in Los Angeles, October 24th. But you can't tell anyone. So technically,
16: I won't tell anyone, but
14: I
16: can't
14: squelching.
16: Wait to get out there. The show at the Saban Theater. I can't wait to be on stage with you guys. Rarely do I get to play with the cool kids, so I'm looking forward to it.
18: Stop it. You are the cool kids.
14: He knows who it might be, but he can't say.
18: We're the nerdy table.
14: I am squelching his First Amendment.
18: We're the nerdy table in the cafeteria.
14: We love you, Glenn Kirshner.
16: Love you, Steph. See you
14: next
16: guys.
14: Week. There he goes. 48 minutes after the hour, this portion of the show brought to you by me and my medical emergency kit.
18: Oh.
14: I just think I'm so smart, don't I?
18: Uh-huh.
14: Because I am. Okay.
18: Because,
14: you know, it always happens. You're traveling. It's the weekend. It's a holiday. Your doctor's office is closed. Urgent care is like 11 billion hour line. Mm-hmm. Wait, whatever. Mm-hmm. No.

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0: This portion of the show brought to you by my glowing complexion, and it does glow. 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
12: Right.
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0: 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And a sweaty church whore from Milwaukee. Hello, Lucretia. Hello.
1: Hi, good morning, everyone. I feel like a complete stranger whore these days,
0: I
1: and
0: know.
1: I do apologize. Damn you, work.
0: Yes.
1: But anywho, I fear to mention this on the show many times, and I'm not going to stop because it's not being talked enough. And so when I come into the show, I have sat there and said that, like, in the spring, the Democrats sent the letter to Epstein, private investigator, I don't know if it's investigator or it's the big investigators plural, to turn over all of Epstein's hard drives, computers, everything, and the DOJ couldn't meddle in it because law enforcement was not involved in even tamper with, not tamper, but they didn't have hold of it or was involved or what have you. They were supposed to turn that over by April 9th.
0: Yeah.
1: Why isn't no one talking about this? I mean, who is the Democrats who asked for this? Did you guys get this stuff?
0: Look,
1: I was like getting like a schoolgirl, like, oh my God, it's going down, and nothing is quieter than a church mouse whizzing on cotton.
0: That's why. You know, you don't look for silver linings. What I said to Glenn Kirshner, Chris, is that it's a good thing about that. I mean, Todd Blanche, wildly unqualified to be AG, but at least it's going to put the Epstein files front and center where it should be again. Noel Kassler said, our buddy, our pal, said, naming an airport after a con man who used it for decades to sex traffic teenage girls with his fellow Palm Beach resident, Jeffrey Epstein, who is actively interfering in the next Democratic election so he can continue to grift the USA with his family is the most Florida I've ever seen.
2: Yeah.
0: By the way, they talked to random travelers who were also not happy in the new Donald J. Trump.
2: Okay. Man on the street interviews. I don't.
0: Yeah. Gia in Pennsylvania. Hello, Gia.
3: Hi. My name is Dr. Potter, and I was calling because I think your last guest kind of exemplifies one of the issues with the narrative right now. People keep saying that Trump can't be held accountable for his crimes. And he can. Local DAs and state attorney generals have had the authority to prosecute a sitting president since 2024. That's why DA Alvin Bragg was allowed to secure a conviction after the ruling. And there's either a misunderstanding that we can't indict the president, or people don't think that it's a viable solution when we can really get a lot of evidence just through trials, even if we don't win.
0: Well, and I thought it was interesting. Jack Smith said he absolutely can be prosecuted with all of the evidence he developed in both those cases, presumably when he's out of office. But, you know, I hear you. I'm like, we've never had a full. What do they always say? Nixon's a president who became a crook. Trump's a crook who became president, basically. John Fugelsang and Hal Sparks all coming up.

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2: AP News. I'm Marcela Sanchez. President Trump has chosen not to sign a sweeping housing affordability bill today in protest of Congress not approving a strict voter ID bill that does not have enough support to pass. The president made the announcement on Truth Social. Still, the housing measure could become law today without Trump's signature. The president had 10 days to issue a veto and stop the measure. The preliminary hearing for the man accused of killing conservative activist Charlie Kirk is entering its fifth day. Lawyers for Tyler Robinson say they plan to call a final witness today as they try to raise doubts about the prosecution's case before it can go to trial. The AP's Hannah Schoenbaum reports on what was said in court yesterday.
3: The roommate and romantic partner of the man accused of killing Charlie Kirk told investigators that defendant Tyler Robinson had said he wishes he hadn't done it. Prosecutors played parts of a video of their recorded interview with the roommate, Lance Twiggs, on the fourth day of a week-long preliminary hearing in the case.
4: Did he talk about what he had done?
5: Didn't go into detail. I just asked him in person if what he said was true the night before, and he said it was. I started crying a little bit and said he wishes he hadn't done it.
3: They also showed text messages between Robinson and Twiggs, Discord messages, and a handwritten letter they allege Robinson left for Twiggs, confessing to the crime and professing his love for Twiggs. Robinson appeared stoic while watching the video interview, but appeared to smirk at times while reading the text messages. And after an investigator read aloud the handwritten letter, one of Robinson's defense attorneys leaned over to ask if he was okay. He nodded yes. At the courthouse in Provo, Utah, I'm Hannah Schoenbaum.
2: Unbeaten Spain will face star-powered Belgium in the World Cup quarterfinals today. U.S. stocks and oil prices are drifting toward a quiet finish of the week. This is AP News. President Trump's plan to build a triumphal arch near Washington, D.C. won initial approval from a key federal agency.
6: The 250-foot arch would be near Arlington National Cemetery in Virginia.
7: This is going to be something you're going to like, a totally magnificent triumphal arc to honor the 250-year triumph of the American spirit, American military, and frankly, American competence.
6: The National Capital Planning Commission voted to approve preliminary site and building plans. Some of those who testified in opposition said the celebratory arch is too close to the solemn burial ground of Arlington National Cemetery. This commission oversees construction on federal land. Issues remain over its height. The arch is one of a handful of projects being pursued by President Trump to reshape the nation's capital to his liking. Ed Donahue, Washington.
2: And I'm Marcela Sanchez, AP News.
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9: From the Weatherology Weather Center, I'm meteorologist Michael Caro. We'll see partly sunny skies for this afternoon. Can't rule out a slight chance for an isolated shower or storm developing, with high temperatures climbing to the lower 80s. Then for tonight, mostly cloudy, dropping back to a low of 66. Saturday, sunny to partly cloudy with highs approaching the mid-80s. And for Sunday, lots of sunshine working up to 87. And that's your latest Chicago weather update. Right now, it's 75.
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16: It's the Stephanie Miller Show.

0: But apparently, people don't like a majority senator disappearing with no explanation for 3 weeks. So the governor of Kentucky contacted him in a way that old people love, mail.
1: Kentucky Governor Andy Beshear has sent a letter to Kentucky Senator Mitch McConnell requesting an update on his health.
2: Dear Senator McConnell, over the last several weeks, Kentuckians have grown increasingly concerned about the current state of your health and well-being and ability to hold office in the United States Senate. We wish you a safe and speedy recovery.
0: The fact that this letter exists is not a great sign, okay? It's like, hey kids, Grandpa is doing great. Now let's all write him a nice letter asking him to breathe on a mirror. And ending with, we wish you a safe and speedy recovery, almost sounds like trolling for a letter like this. Although, honestly, I'm not sure how you sign off on a letter asking, where you're asking someone to prove that they're not dead. It's like writing, thanks in advance, no worries if not.
3: Daily Show. Okay. Yep. Oh, that's always nice. And that comes across your, let's see, this is the LA Times. Diarrhea causing cyclospora exceeds 1,000 cases in the U.S. Okay. That's fantastic news, right? Yeah. Something to look forward to. Okay.
4: Don't eat lettuce.
3: Yeah. Yeah. It's almost the entirety of my diet. Okay. Wow. It's going to be a long summer. Oh, speaking of L.A., I just love this one. Someone posted, L.A. is the only place where I have an audition, a sound bath, and a mushroom chocolatier appointment is a normal sentence, and all three will cancel before you find parking. Okay, that was just a little L.A.-centric.
4: Yeah, a little stereotypical.
3: One of my girlfriends once said, I can't go with you. I have to take my acting teacher's dog to the acupuncturist. That's also my favorite L.A. statement ever. Okay, but you know what is fantastic about L.A.? You know why we do love L.A.? Because L.A. Sexy Liberal is the only sexy liberal show this year, right? Hal Sparks will join us next hour. John Fugel saying bottom of the hour. Frangela will be back with us next Friday. We just added Mark Hamill, Glenn Kirshner. There's another very exciting name.
4: Yep.
3: Yeah. Oh, are we looking for I Love L.A.? I think it's in there. Okay. Anyway, we have another very exciting name. I can't tell you or I'd have to kill everyone for L.A. Sexy Liberal. But one show only. Let's do this. SexyLiberal.com. We're very excited. October 24th, the big mid to get fired up for the midterms. Okay. Someone said, say what you will about RFK Jr., but at least he's taking the obesity problem head on. Sure, giving everyone weeks of parasitic explosive diarrhea is a radical solution, but Americans are going to lose some weight. It's true. Yeah. It's a little, right? Diet without Ozempic.
4: Yeah.
3: Yeah, it's what were those potato chips called? Wow.
4: Yep.
3: That seems like a bad name for something that caused explosive diarrhea. This is the summer of wow. Remember the summer of love? It's the summer of wow. What is coming out of my ass?
4: All right.
3: Woo! Do not go in there. This is the summer of do not go in there. Okay, Bill in Jersey. Hello, Bill. Hello, Bill.
5: Hi, how you doing?
3: You know.
5: Who?
3: Yeah, go ahead.
5: Yeah. This thing that's happening with the columns in the White House seems kind of sneaky and seems to follow his usual pattern. He had commented like a couple weeks ago, you know, the Ionic columns, which are simple. They have the ram's horns on the top on the Capitol. And, he thought that, the Corinthian columns, you know, 2 Corinthians would be, better, but they're very ornate. They're nothing like what was designed for it.
3: Yes.
5: Not the right capital, which is.
3: Yes. Chris's architect friend pointed that out, that everything he does is tacky and inappropriate.
4: Well, yeah. I mean, do you want me to read
3: no,
4: what my friend
3: said? I get it. It's the wrong kind. Everything he does is, my God. If I look at the Oval Office one more time, does he keep putting more gold? Is it possible there's even a square inch that's not covered in gold?
4: If he's putting Corinthian columns on there, the entire building should be Corinthian as well, and it's not.
3: It's the least of our worries, but it's still just
4: It's bastardizing the architecture of the carefully thought out architecture of Washington D.C.
3: Yep. I don't know why I'm just because this story was sort of made for us is the diarrhea story. Diarrhea-causing parasite has now infected over 1,000 Americans, as I just mentioned, spreading across 29 states. Enjoy. Last year, RFK and Elon Musk dissolved the CDC office responsible for preventing parasitic infections. Yay! So just to review, Matthew says, let's see here, cyclospora outbreak in Michigan, but the CDC can't track it. Screwworm invading Texas after tracking program was cut. Air Force basic training flu outbreak because the vaccine was made optional. Increasingly bad measles outbreaks in the U.S. over time. It's only, if only there was some sort of public health agency in the U.S. that could address such issues. Oh, by the way, here's your fiscal conservatives. Mm-hmm. Once again, the government is going to spend $1 billion to get rid of screwworm because because DOGE canceled a $300 million contract that was supposed to get rid of them.
4: Yeah.
3: So that's your tax dollars at work. Yeah. Once again.
4: Yeah.
3: Can we play my friend Jennifer Welch on this whole subject in
6: general? Republicans always do the exact same thing. Start wars, add to the national deficit, cut social safety programs, bankrupt the stock market, and then corporations get a surge of socialism. The American taxpayer has to fund it, and then a Democrat has to come back in and fix the economy. We need to put to bed this whole notion that Republicans are so great with the economy and they're so fiscally conservative.
3: Did you see the thing Elon Musk wrote to Mayor Mondami and said, oh, you've never built anything, you're a taker or something? It's like, oh, please, you socialist bitch, you didn't build or invent anything. Your whole career is built on government right. contracts and handouts yep. and blah, blah, blah. All right. Who's this? Oh, Paul said the Islamic Republic of Japan is demanding the release of the Epstein files on the Tic Tac. Okay. That's funny. See, there's a snark that's yeah. involved. On the threads. I'm glad that CNN put this super cut together of Trump. I don't, this is all from March 2025.
4: Ranging from March 2020 to now.
3: Yesterday on Iran mm-hmm. wanting to make a deal.
7: They want to make a deal.
8: And they want to make a deal so badly. Mm-hmm.
9: They want to make a deal so badly.
10: I do see a deal in Iran. It's looking very good that we're going to make a deal.
11: This process should go very quickly. We're going to end that war very quickly.
12: We're in the final throes of what will be a very, very good deal.
13: And they want to make the deal a lot more than I do.
14: We have our deal done with Iran, and it should be successful.
15: We're making an amazing deal with Iran.
16: They want to make a deal with us very badly.
17: They're dying to make a deal. They're giving us a lot.
18: They want to make a deal so badly.
3: The one a couple days ago, they just called, called begging.
4: They didn't call. They did not call. At all.
3: Editor's note, they did not call. Yeah. Okay, one last one here. Someone posted today feels like a good day to once again point out that the Democratic Party holds its members accountable while the Republican Party finds the absolute worst human being imaginable, elevates him to the highest elected office in the land, forms their entire ideology around his demented, hateful personality. Laws and Constitution be damned. The parties are not the same. This is Paul Bunyan. Now we've gone from oyster guy to lumber guy.
4: Yes. He's also been head of the Maine Senate. So,
3: okay.
4: Yeah, state Senate.
3: All
4: so,
3: right.
4: But he's also been a logger.
3: Right. So, which I like.
4: Yeah.
3: Log rolling.
4: It's very on brand for Maine.
3: It's okay. His name is Troy Jackson.
4: Yes.
3: One of the candidates uh-huh. for the Senate seat.
19: I didn't have health care as a logger. I saw a lot of people in my time struggle with that, and now it's even worse. And I do feel very strongly about this. I mean, I feel like in this country we should have a Medicare for all system. And I think it's imperative on us to go after big pharma, and take these fights on. But I also think that we have to go after private equity in our hospitals, in our nursing homes and things like that. Healthcare is not, in my mind, a for-profit industry.
4: I like what he's saying.
3: Log rolling, do you know how long I would last without an injury, spazzy as I am? It's very, very dangerous.
20: We're going to remind the Democratic Party that it is the party of the working class, and you better damn well stand up and fight for us, because we matter. together, we're going to stand up and take on Donald Trump and all his sycophants in D.C. Solidarity is not just a word. It's a style of life. It's something that you believe in your heart. Look, we're not from the left. We're not from the right. We're from the bottom. And finally, we're rising.
3: So Plattner won't, I guess, formally drop out till Monday is what they're saying.
4: He says he's not.
3: Yeah.
4: Are we going to take him at his word?
3: I don't know.
4: He said he didn't.
3: I mean, he's obviously very bitter. at everybody. Yeah. You know, the Democratic Party.
4: He has those cards.
3: So under state law, he has until Monday at 5 to drop out of the race in time for the party to replace him with a new nominee. So, that'd be my question is why is he waiting till the last second just for drama? Yeah, I guess so. I've been bitter since the third grade, as you know. So not that I. Okay. Derek in Michigan. Hi, Derek.
7: Hi, how are you this morning?
3: Good, go ahead.
7: Okay, look, the lady from Chicago kind of touched on this. I'm a black male. Mm-hmm. I have a lot of black friends, obviously, and we saw this Graham Plattner thing from the get-go.
3: Yeah.
7: And the dismissiveness of the progressive wing of this party was frankly insulting. The fact that a guy had a tattoo on his chest, his racist Reddit comments, and everybody said, well, that's okay. We still want him as our candidate.
3: Yeah.
7: We've been taking some hits. It's the black community. We got what happened to Jasmine Crockett in Texas. What's happening to Karen Bass in L.A. Look, we have been the foundation of this party for years now.
3: Yeah, I hear you.
7: The dismissiveness.
3: Derek, I've heard this from more than one person. I mean, you know, I'm a huge Jasmine Crockett supporter. Again, that being said, I don't live in Texas. I didn't get a vote. Same thing in Maine. I don't live in Maine. But, you know, I was saying, different candidates are going to work in different places. And I hate these labels. We started the show saying this. I hate this, like, broad brush. I think this is from Daily Show. We were talking, they played this clip this morning. So in this case, Chris, it's just, I think in this particular case, I don't know that it has to do with they're young or progressive or whatever, but they didn't vet Graham Plattner. This is a piece from Daily Show.
0: How could this happen? How could the people in Maine have picked this guy to run in the first place?
9: He was picked to run not by people in Maine or from Maine, but by consultants for highly progressive movements. The initial headhunters, Dan Maraff and Leanne Fawn, told Mr. Plattner he was the one, a hero of the movement.
21: I think it was the spring of 2025, and we went through thousands and thousands of prospects.
0: Is this guy going through puberty in real time? But hey, grown up McLovin and the lady who runs a cat cafe, they're professionals, right? How did they the bed so hard?
22: At this point, you hadn't vetted Graham Plattner. You hadn't done a full scrub of who he is. How did you go about vetting him? And why did you?
0: How are these people the kingmakers? This is why we need to stop taking political advice from Dungeons and Dragons polycules. These Napoleon Dynamite-looking dorks were so excited to find someone who looked like an authentic Maine man, they failed to do that due diligence.
3: Yeah, I thought good points. And to our caller's point, I'm a, you know, Mayor Bass fan unabashedly. She's been on the show many times. But again, I felt like Spencer Pratt was, and I get she's supposed to be establishment. Spencer Pratt was doing racist Fox News talking points about her that were incorrect about the LA fires and et cetera. And he still won't go away, Chris. He will not shut up. He just unleashed an early 10-minute video after meeting with Trump at the White House. Did you see this meeting yesterday? Vowing to become the kamikaze pilot who can finally fix voter fraud. Oh, my God. They're such whiny baby. He's whining that there was fraud.
4: Right.
3: There was not fraud. You lost.
4: To them, only two things can happen. Either they win or they the other side cheated.
3: Right.
4: Those are the only two possibilities.
3: He says in the clip, the feeling of election fraud is enough. Oh, really? No.
4: Spidey senses don't count there.
3: He said, anyone saying there's no evidence of fraud is lying. There's tons of evidence, and I was the one who got it. Immediately after the big spike of votes came in for Nethia, I sent my team down to Skid Row to collect evidence. Oh, he is completely full of
4: crap. He did not send anyone to Skid Row.
3: He
4: doesn't know where Skid Row is.
3: Beat you. We are crystal blue city. Yikes. He said there's a right way and a wrong way to do this. The right way isn't easy, but it ends in commie animals in handcuffs. I will restore faith in elections if it's the last thing I ever do. Can you just fire everything in the shut up cannon? I don't even care which ones. God.
4: Shut up!
3: Oh, that's nice.
4: Shut up! Shut up!
3: Can we not be rid of this reality show idiot? Oh, my God. All right, 21 minutes after the hour, this portion of the show brought to you by Home Title Lock.
4: Yes.
3: I don't know about you. I don't need no more headaches about nothing. Title theft, it's a thing. I'm telling you, your equity is the target. 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
4: Yep.
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0: Oh, yeah.
1: Oh, yeah. It is the Stephanie Miller Show. All right, Sam, you've had a spectacular first week, but now I'm going to have to ask you to grow a vagina because, you know, I used to have my little feminist frenzies with Bella.
0: Uh-huh.
1: But see, I think younger men are a little more, you know, feministical.
0: Than you old dinosaurs.
1: Okay, I just, wow, here was a twist on the Graham Plattner thing. Did you see, oh, could you take your organ out for me, Sam? Thanks so much. The Federalist founder, that guy, you know, the right-wing guy, married men don't commit rape.
0: What?
1: Plattner's alleged victims were being promiscuous. Okay.
0: Okay.
1: He is, this would be the Federalist founder, Sean Davis. These are his thoughts.
0: Okay, did we ask for his thoughts?
1: No, nobody did.
0: Huh.
1: He said, I'm going to apologize for coming off as a prude here. That's not the word I would use, Sean. Bag of...
0: A-holes?
1: Yeah, that. I would use that.
0: Yeah.
1: Head, that. Uh-huh. Prude? Not really. But we actually have this amazing institution in America. I call it marriage. Within marriage, sex is normal. That's what it's designed for. You can do things.
0: Oh, really?
1: And you don't have to worry about being accused of rape or non-consent.
0: I could send him a list of news stories where people have had not-so-normal sex outside of their marriage.
1: You think? And I think when people go down this path, when they're being promiscuous, when they're with a guy like Graham Plattner, who's obviously a dirtbag, and they've had a long-time sexual relationship with, bad things happen there. So I'm not trying to be judgmental.
0: No.
1: Sean, who would accuse you of that? I'm trying to tell people that when you go down that road, you're setting yourself up for bad outcomes. The women who are now talking about this stuff publicly, you had to go through that, number one. Now you're deciding to talk about it publicly, so your husbands get to learn about it all now. I bet that's super fun for them. They're really the victims in this whole thing, not the woman that was raped. Okay, it's in the news, so your kids are going to read about it one day. This guy, was the one that responded to the Supreme Court's birthright citizenship by saying we should sterilize all foreign visitors.
0: Oh.
1: Presumably against their will, which is
0: sure.
1: Totally legal, I'm sure, but I'll check into it. John Fugelsang, next.

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1: From the Weatherology Weather Center, I'm meteorologist Michael Caro. We'll see partly sunny skies for this afternoon. Can't rule out a slight chance for an isolated shower or storm developing, with high temperatures climbing to the lower 80s. Then for tonight, mostly cloudy, dropping back to a low of 66. Saturday, sunny to partly cloudy, with highs approaching the mid-80s. And for Sunday, lots of sunshine, working up to 87. And that's your latest Chicago weather update. Right now, 77.
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16: Well, we are here at Corruption HQ, which is the office of Attorney General Ken Paxton, where behind closed doors, a sweetheart deal was given to a well-connected lawyer who abused an 8-year-old boy. We don't need any more pedophile protectors in our government. I filed a public information request to release the Hoffman files. Ken Paxton just rejected it.
14: James Tallarico. This is an extra Jesus-y part of the show.
17: It is.
14: I mean, come Always on. Is. Look who's here. It's my personal comedy. Jesus. Oh, hiya, John.
18: You're telling me these criminals forged your signature on a document and then use a fake notary stamp?
14: Yes.
18: Am I getting this whole thing right?
14: Yes.
18: What, one small fee with your county and then just like that? Listen, I had my house stolen while I was watching House Hunters. Irony and my deed are dead. This is terrifying.
14: Don't you home title lock me or I will native path you into the next election cycle, sir.
18: Oh, next you'll tell me that most collagen products are a waste of time.
14: All right,
18: I bet,
14: listen.
18: Huh?
14: Listen, mister. Hey, you know what? Can I just say
18: one thing you told me a long time ago, Stephanie? It's never a good sign when your Nazi tattoo becomes the most likable thing about you.
14: Yes.
18: I'll never forget when you told me that.
14: Yes. I was trying to point out that, you know, it's not like I haven't opened for you many, many times. Let's just say backstage at Sexy Liberal. But starting Monday here on SiriusXM, John Fugelsang's show will immediately follow my show, our show here on SiriusXM. Tom Hartman will be aired later in your old time slot, but then he will also be available on all his usual platforms at the same
18: time.
14: Well,
18: only on SiriusXM, I should say. Yes,
14: right.
18: I got a phone call from SiriusXM, and they said they're moving things. And I've been working at What the Hell O'Clock, as you know, for quite a while. My child was 7 when it started, and he was saying, Daddy, read me a bedtime story. And I said no, and now he's a sullen teen who won't let me get in bed with him. So it's been a long time of 7 years, and now we're moving. But Tom will still be live on all terrestrial radio shows.
14: Right.
18: Tom's show will also still be on demand and on the app on SiriusXM, and his show will just air later in the day. We'll start following you next week. Our new title, our show's now called The John Fugelsang Show, in spite of overwhelming demand. And our guests in the first, we're going to have Martin Sheen, Joy Reid, a lot of our friends will be joining us. And we're keeping a lot of the regulars from the same old show. And yeah, it's so delightful. I've told everyone to call up and say that you're my opening act now, Stephanie.
14: Yes, I certainly
18: am. I want you to know, you're a solid middle. You really are.
14: Thank you.
18: Great opener. I've opened
14: for you so many, many times.
18: I mean,
14: I spread like butter for John Fugelsang.
19: Yes,
14: you know what I'm saying. Uh-huh. Okay.
18: Oh, me and half the guys in Talkers Magazine, but it's okay.
14: Hey, listen, mister.
18: Thank you, Steffi. Thank you.
14: All right. You hit the nail on the head. You said if Grant Plattner had run in the GOP, don't worry about those lying women, bro. Nobody believes them. Hey, cool tattoo. I mean, enough has been said about the double standard, you know, with a rapist in the Oval Office, right?
18: Exactly right. And again, I just want to say how much I love the gallant Democratic voters of Maine, because they're the ones who got hoodwinked here. I pray that Graham Plattner gets his life together and that this is the beginning of the best period of his life. But every day they were coming out and telling these volunteers, don't worry, it's done. It's not going to get worse. And then it got worse. I mean, I'm not saying the campaign imploded, but Graham is now bringing people down to view the Titanic in a submersible, you know? So I just feel like those people, I watch how they went door to door. They didn't sign on for Graham Plattner. They signed on for a movement.
14: Yeah.
18: And these people who heard a Democratic socialist, and yes, the Democrats do need good men that they can run, absolutely. And Graham was real type A and all that other fun stuff. But like, geez, remember when we were just talking about the Reddit comments way back in the old time? This campaign shows that there's one thing more expensive than due diligence, and that's not doing due diligence. This movement deserved better, and this thing was turning into a Netflix special. This is not a bad thing.
14: Yeah.
18: The fact that he pulled out shows, the system still works. They still have all, like, instead of this happening in October, now they can pick someone else in July.
14: Right.
18: It's going to be incredibly positive, and we get to come back to Max Miller. We get to come back to Ken Paxton. We get to come back to Donald Trump. We get to come back to Matt Gaetz. These Republicans don't get to join in the Graham Plattner pylon because rape is not a deal breaker for them.
14: Yeah, absolutely right. So you retweeted MAGA advocate calls for ban on pregnant women traveling to the U.S. and sterilization of all foreign visitors. This is the right with a what do you call it, federal society guy.
18: Yeah.
14: Said this as well. You said why it's almost like they're amoral white supremacist child men who don't respect women's bodily autonomy. I mean, that's the, you know, whether it's the waste in Maine or whatever, that's what we're talking about. You know, we were saying Susan Collins would have voted for Graham Plattner if he was up for the Supreme Court. So she can just shut up too, right?
18: Oh, I don't know. Her private personal life is so moral and free of any blemish, Steffi. It would be awful if now Susan Collins' personal life came to light and was exposed to the elderly voters of Maine. I sure hope that doesn't happen. I sure hope that details of her current marriage don't become too prevalent, because it should be about the issues. And I know Susan Collins wants to talk about the economy and health care and working people and not her own adulterous doings. So please don't talk about Susan Collins' personal life.
14: We will not.
18: No, only Democrats. Don't do it with her.
14: I will not mention Susan Collins' adultery again. Listen,
18: don't ever.
17: Are you saying she's a hoe?
14: No, Chris, I would never say that about her adultery.
18: That's actually quite insulting to hoes, Chris, and I think you want to apologize to America's sex worker community.
17: I apologize to America's sex worker community.
18: Thank you. I mean, I know you know a lot of them already.
17: I actually do.
14: One of the things we keep saying is I'm so done with these labels, you know, left, right, establishment, Democratic, socialist. They're running against communism, like, which does not exist here. Like,
18: communism, close your room. Grandpa, get off Facebook, Grandpa. Communism. Wow, that's going to strike everyone under the age of 55 is really terrified when you're screaming communism.
14: That's what you said. I'm deeply excited for the 1954 Red Scare midterms. I mean, it is just...
18: Yeah, but see, this is the thing, right? What we're seeing here with Zohran Mamdani, the insanely popular mayor of New York City, the Muslim who's doing more Christian things than these so-called Christians, what we're seeing... Look at Colorado with Milat Kiros. Mm-hmm. I love Diana DeJet. She's great. She's put on my show. But, I mean, we're now going to have a congresswoman who was born after the invention of email, which I find exciting.
17: I love that.
18: And the whole thing is, she's a democratic socialist, but what does that mean? It means a capitalist with empathy. It means an FDR Democrat. It doesn't mean socialism. It doesn't mean the government's going to come and nationalize industry. That's what Trump's talking about.
14: Yeah.
18: This is not a socialist revolution. This is an affordability revolution. People are tired of hearing about the GDP while they got to choose between eggs and surgery.
14: I played our dear friend Jill Sobule's song, Who is a Democratic Socialist? If you haven't heard it, Google it. But it's really an amazing point that the line goes on to say, I would say most of us, if you believe in, you know, and she lists all the things that would be considered socialism, right?
18: Yes, fire departments, roads, like unemployment insurance. And this is America's tradition. First, we ignore a problem, then we deny a problem, then we mock the brave people who talk about the problem, and then we start electing them.
14: Yeah.
18: And we've reached that point right now.
14: Yeah. Sam, could you take your organ out for me again?
18: Whip it out, Sam. slap it on the table.
14: MAGA pastor, Jesus wasn't effeminate. He was butch with six-pack, the most ripped guy you'll ever meet. Hold, please. This would be Pastor Martin Sedra. I know he's your favorite.
17: I had to look this guy up.
14: Yeah.
17: I saw a photo of him.
18: It's so gay, I came out to my parents after I heard it. You're going to have to buy lube after you hear this. Go ahead, say what he said.
14: America has created this gay, effeminate Christianity. They view God through a Western lens. They think Jesus was a tolerant guy. We view Jesus carrying a nice little lamb. Every picture you see, his hair is flowing. That's not the Jesus I see. The Jesus I see was a bold, courageous man. People wanted to kill him for what he said. So America created this gay version of Jesus Christ. Jesus was not effeminate. Jesus was a bold lion. I always tell people Jesus was not a soft guy. He had six packs. He was the most ripped guy you'll ever meet.
18: That's what manhood is.
14: He flipped tables in the temple. He got a whip out. He literally destroyed people. Okay.
17: I looked this guy up.
14: Yes.
17: And saw a picture of him. He's a doughy pant load.
18: Oh, I bet. What's on his hard drive, Chris? That's what I want to know.
17: Exactly.
18: You know what I'm
17: saying? Yes.
18: Yeah, what kind of thick, veiny surprises would we find on this guy's hard drive?
17: Yeah.
18: Can I just say, I have a whole chapter in my book about these dude bro Jesus child men who actually need to have their comic book Jesus with an origin story they made up and reject the guy. Yes, of course Jesus is brave. Of course Jesus is bold. But he's not carrying a lamb. He is the lamb. He sacrifices himself for other people. That's the whole story behind your religion. So don't go around saying he destroys people or that he's macho. Jesus' entire movement is humility and putting the other person first, because real manhood, real masculinity is not measured in how many people you can dominate, but by how many people you can help. Real manhood is about lifting people up, and that's a great feminine trait as well. I do an entire chapter in my book about these pathetic child men who need to have Jesus be someone who would beat people up because they're too weak to actually understand love and service to others.
14: Yep. I'm sorry, I was premature. Can you take your organ back out?
18: I get preachy sometimes when you bring up these frauds. Sorry about that.
14: Sometimes just the headline, Chris, is hard to... slog through.
17: Okay.
14: Anti-LGBTQ former gay porn actor.
17: Uh-huh.
14: Hopes Florida appeals to SCOTUS on overturn of Stop Woke Act.
17: Mm-hmm.
14: Said this 11th Circuit ruling is a disappointing setback for efforts to keep divisive racial and gender ideology out of Florida's public universities. Uh-huh. I hope Florida appeals this decision and continues defending common sense policies that put students first. That would be gay porn actor turned Heritage Foundation research fellow. Is that what the kids are calling it?
17: Sure.
14: Corey DeAngelis speaking at the Family Research Council.
18: Look at how great America is.
14: He starred in cinema classics like Jerk Off Race. He crusades against any mention by public schools that gay people even exist.
17: Yep.
14: Your thoughts?
18: Yeah, I have so many thoughts. First off, this is why America's great, isn't it? That only in America will you find homophobic gay porn actors. I mean, do you find this in the Islamic Republic of Japan? I don't think the Islamic Republic of Japan has this at all. And Chris, we've talked about this before, but we don't talk about it enough.
17: Oh.
18: The wonderful phenomena of straight men who do gay porn.
17: Of course.
18: Because clearly, these are men who passionately love the craft of acting.
14: Yes,
18: I thought I loved cracking. I thought I loved acting. And then I watched a bunch of men run a train on this guy, and I realized, no, I'm not that invested in the craft. And so I think it's delightful. I think the Heritage Foundation needs to surround themselves with gay porn actors who are now against gay people and believe in freedom.
14: Yes.
18: I can't think of better messaging.
14: Yes. You referring to
18: Heritage Foundation's going to get everything they deserve, and I don't want to be in the same zip code when that happens.
17: No, you're absolutely right.
14: You commented on the conspiracy theory that the Patriot Front, the white supremacists, the march in D.C.
18: Those guys?
14: Yeah, that they are actually funded by liberals. Yeah, you said if those mass marching Patriot Front cowards really were liberals, they'd be holding iced coffee and fighting each other.
18: I don't know. Laura Ingraham said George Soros hired them. And he hired 400 liberals to march in coordinated matching outfits. Have you ever tried to get 12 liberals to meet for brunch? Have you ever tried to get like 5 liberals to agree on pizza toppings?
14: No.
18: We want to believe that 400 liberals got together and agreed and weren't like saying like, hey guys, I think chanting is culturally problematic. No one's holding an iced coffee. No one's holding an NPR tote bag. If these were liberals, they'd be fighting each other.
17: They would.
18: Come on. No, come on.
14: It actually gets confusing. This headline's the last one I said for you.
18: George Soros isn't hiring actors. He's pouring algae into a reflecting pool. Isn't Laura Ingraham paying attention?
14: I saw that on Al Jazeera. Okay.
17: Oh.
14: Hey!
17: That was kind of funny. I will give you that one.
14: Thank you.
18: That's good. Yep. Prince just gave
14: a
18: 9.
14: John, I'm going to need my ecclesiastical MOOC to pick this headline apart. MAGA influencer leads down with USA, down with Zionism chants at Ayatollah's funeral in Iran. Okay, as hundreds of thousands of mourners poured into the streets, the chants in Tehran's square suddenly switched from Farsi to English. Down with USA, down with Zionism. Thousands shouted, according to a video shared by RT. Oh, the Russian. Yeah.
17: RT, yeah.
14: Leading the crowd on stage, carrying a red flag and a Shia inscription vowing revenge, was Japson Hinkle, a 26-year-old born in California, an advocate of MAGA communism.
17: What?
14: This is all getting too confusing.
17: What is that?
14: He preaches a pro-Russia, pro-Iran narrative to his audience of, I don't know, almost 4 million followers on X.
17: How? Does he have 4 million followers?
14: He's one of at least 4 pro-Iranian American influencers who have gone to support the Islamic Republic's burial of its former leader.
17: And he's MAGA?
14: MAGA communist that is also anti-Zionist.
18: 3.8 million followers on Twitter, by the way. And they can't all be bots.
17: Oh, my God.
14: I'm officially too old to live. I don't know any of the people on the Tic Tac, in the top 10 on Tic Tac.
18: I mean, I don't. You can be upset about this clown, but this is another sign of how deeply this movement is fracturing.
17: Yeah.
18: Right.
17: Yeah.
18: Like they're now abandoning Trump and keeping his branding of MAGA.
14: So
18: right?
14: Here's some good news to end with. James Tallarico raised a staggering $30 million in this last cycle, triple the amount brought in by Ken Paxton. He has raised more than $70 million from over 1.5 million donations, including 780,000 individual contributors. I mean, the fact that it's tied, though, someone said it's like, you know, choosing between a hug and having your arm bitten off by an alligator. It's like, well, I don't know. Let's say either way.
18: I mean, we're expecting people who weren't bothered by cops being beaten on the Capitol steps for a lie by an adjudicated rapist, and we're expecting them to have a problem with Ken Paxton's corruption.

0: Okay.
1: No reason to Zorro.
0: And finally, John Finkelstein, because you give and you give, because you're a sexy liberal, you said $14 million for a large tiled rectangular puddle. Folks, for $3 million, I personally could have filled the whole thing with Avion water and hired two live dolphins. See?
1: I'm a thinker.
0: You are.
1: And you don't need to be so negative, Steffi, honestly. I mean, like, you know, seriously, there's so much going on. There's a ceasefire. Aren't you grateful for that?
0: Yes, sure.
1: The ceasefire?
0: Oh, it's going great.
1: Don't wake the president. The ceasefire's going on.
0: All right. Hey, you know what's coming up next hour? Hal Sparks. With my OG sexy liberals, John Finkelstein, Hal Sparks. We are, you know, from the first time that Ron stuffed all three of us into a mini, was it a Mini Cooper in Madison where sexy liberal began?
2: Why did he rent a Mini Cooper?
0: Just kidding. It was a small car. It was a small car.
1: Sexy liberal began in New York City at the Green Space.
2: That is true.
1: That's
2: true. Remember that.
0: That's true. Anyway, one show only, October 24th here in LA with Mark Hamill and Glenn Kirshner and on and on. And listen to John Finkelstein in his new time slot here on SiriusXM starting Monday.
2: Yeah.
0: We love you, John Finkelstein.
1: Love you guys back. See you soon.
0: All right, see you next week. All right, goes. 51 minutes after the hour, this portion of the show brought to you by Cozy Earth.
2: It's so cozy.
0: My lovely, luxurious Lady Lair. That's what I have. I'm ensconced in Cozy Earth sheets and my Cozy Earth pajamas.
2: Are you going to lure someone into your Lady Lair?
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4: 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Okay. Wow. So, Senate Judiciary Chairman Chuck Grassley, you can't spell Grassley without
5: Astley.
4: Yeah. Has joined Democratic colleagues in requesting more information on FBI Director Kash Patel's flights and his department's purchase of BMW vehicles. By the way, Grassley did not intend for this to be public.
5: No.
4: So, you know, before you ever applaud a Republican, I mean, the obvious misuse of funds is so obvious. Mm-hmm. That, yeah, we will talk more about that. House Sparks next. Squee!

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3: AP News. Good morning. I'm Ed Donahue. President Trump says he will let a bipartisan housing affordability bill become law without his signature. The AP Sagar Magani is at the White House.
4: It's the most sweeping effort in decades to address housing costs, but the president's refusing to sign it in protest of Congress not passing a strict voter ID bill.
5: We want to keep America great, and we will do so by approving the Save America Act,
4: which does not have enough support to pass. The president was to sign the housing bill 2 weeks ago, but scrapped it.
6: He's petulant. He's angry. And he looks ridiculous.
4: Top Senate Democrat Chuck Schumer. The president's refusal is boosting GOP concerns about addressing rising costs in an election year. The housing bill will become law either way. The president had 10 days to veto it, but chose not to. Sagar Magani at the White House.
3: A series of unclaimed airstrikes hit Iran after the U.S. said it ended its attacks, raising questions about who targeted Iran. The strikes hit areas in southern Iran as the country prepared to bury the late Supreme Leader Ayatollah Ali Khamenei. Iran hasn't directly blamed anyone. Most of America's lower 48 states are about to swelter under an unusually large, strong, and long-lasting heat dome. Daniel Swain, climate scientist with the University of California Agriculture and Natural Resources, says it's not just about the heat.
7: I think probably more because it's going to be a very broad event from a spatial perspective. So it's going to extend really almost all the way to the West Coast and all the way east to the Ohio River Valley. So that's a huge extent going, you know, thousands of miles across the country.
3: Temperatures are expected to be 15 to 25 degrees warmer than normal, including at night. Not much movement either way in early trading on Wall Street. This is AP News. The AP's Donna Warder reports Facebook and Instagram are being accused of being addictive.
8: The European Union is accusing Meta of designing Facebook and Instagram to get people hooked, especially children. And it's demanding that Meta disable what it calls key addictive features, such as infinite scrolling and autoplay of videos. The EU's charges against Meta platforms are part of its investigation under the Digital Services Act, and it threatens hefty fines if tech platforms don't protect internet users. Meta says the preliminary findings do not recognize the steps the company has already taken to protect teens. It says its teen accounts automatically protect minors and put parents in control. I'm Donna Warder.
3: Volkswagen is reporting weak sales numbers with a significant drop in China. The company says it plans to cut its model lineup by nearly half. Hundreds of employees led a protest outside a Volkswagen plant in Germany. I'm Ed Donahue, AP News.
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10: From the Weatherology Weather Center, I'm meteorologist Michael Caro. We'll see partly sunny skies for this afternoon. Can't rule out a slight chance for an isolated shower or storm developing, with high temperatures climbing to the lower 80s. Then for tonight, mostly cloudy, dropping back to a low of 66. Saturday, sunny to partly cloudy, with highs approaching the mid-80s. And for Sunday, lots of sunshine, working up to 87. And that's your latest Chicago weather update. Right now, 77.
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0: I've had the best time this week. Oh, my goodness. I made some new friends. I told some jokes that pissed off the White House. And now I can go back to making the president mad just by being a successful black woman.
1: Go on, Tiffany Haddish.
2: That's
1: great
2: right.
1: Week. It's been a week, Chris. It's been
2: it
1: a
2: has.
1: Week. I agree with Nathan. He said you really haven't lived until you've scream-songed the I Really Need You Tonight part of Total Eclipse of the Heart in a car at full volume with someone you love. Rest Aww. In peace, Bonnie Tyler. I've sung it. I've sung it to this guy over and over every sex liberal show on the road. I need him every night. I really need him tonight.
3: Steffi.
1: Oh, what's that? God. Heavy breathing I hear. Why? Could it be?
4: The
1: Hump Days with Hal Sparks.
5: Yeah.
1: Forever's
6: oh
1: gonna,
6: my goodness.
1: Forever's gonna start tonight, Hal. You know what I'm saying?
6: Yeah. Oh, yeah. You know it is. Yeah. That's out of there. Yeah, that's what you want is a lover that makes an evening feel like forever. No.
1: By the way, you're
2: like as you can't escape.
1: As a musician, people have also yes. said as great as Total Eclipse of the Heart is, holding out for a hero, also fantastic. And we are holding out for a hero, but we are the ones we've been waiting
6: yes,
1: for.
6: Yes, and holding out for a hero, slightly less meatloafy.
2: It is.
1: As yes.
2: A song. Yes.
6: Yeah, yeah. Which I, you know, on the meatloaf, you know, scale, it's not wrong, but you don't want to peg the needle into the meatloaf meter when you're doing a song.
1: I don't think anyone has ever used the term meatloafy before as a musical reference.
6: Well, no, that's not true, because I believe in the Stormy Daniels case, there was a discussion about the maximum turgidity of the sitting president, and that phrase may, along with tapioca, been mentioned in open court. I don't know for sure because it's sealed.
1: Thank you for taking time from what I presume are your phone calls with Mitch McConnell this week. You threaded Senate Majority Leader John Thune had a 20-minute conversation with Mitch McConnell. Senator Thune said he spoke very clearly. I understood both words.
2: Uh-oh. And one of the words was
6: right.
1: No, he said put the candle back.
6: Put the candle back. Yeah. The I mean, it is a tragedy that someone who's 84 is suffering a completely predictable health crisis
1: yeah.
6: at a predictable point in their life, and their wife bugs off to China. Right, it's fine.
1: This is the weirdest thing ever. My husband's brain dead. Okay, I gotta catch my flight. What time?
2: That yeah. is so weird.
6: I'm surprised. I'm like this close to surprised they didn't unfurl a mission accomplished banner behind her.
1: So Kentucky, your home state, of course.
6: Yeah.
1: I mean, but the more important.
6: I've been thinking about. I might have to move back and use my mom's address, move into my mom's house, and run like a. Oh, you know, like Rand Paul is, I mean, we could have two carpetbaggers, although at least I'm originally from the state.
1: Yeah, let's yeah, do it. Let's do it. I'm on board. Yeah, I mean, but once again, the serious thing is his constituents deserve an answer. Like, this is, they're clearly trying to beat the deadline. I mean, it's just,
6: yeah.
1: And I'm like, you got to go Mitch McConnell trickery on his ass, you know, Governor Beshear. You got to, you know, I don't know what mechanisms yeah. are in place there, Hal, but they got to have the election, special election or whatever. This is bold.
6: Their options are pretty slim unless he's been declared. In stage three rigor mortis, they've got it's very limited.
1: Yeah. Sorry,
6: are you leaning over the TV to see if he's dead?
1: No, there's like you were, someone at our door, and we never know if it's an assassin or.
6: I understand.
1: All right.
6: You should get what I do, which is I have that, that like phone at the door that if anybody's standing there or whatever, and I just pull a lever and they get sprayed with the immovability foam and they just get frozen up in it. Yeah, yeah.
1: Oh, I should look into that.
6: And then the authorities arrive and then they, you know, dip them like a chocolate dip.
1: Oh.
6: Foam. It's amazing.
1: Yeah, I wasn't sure. I didn't know that option was available. Thank you. Okay.
6: I will build it at your house by hand.
1: You were particularly struck this week by the, we had 11 missiles shot by the Islamic Republic of Japan. And you said, we're going to have to hang on to this one for a while. Anytime they bring up rigged elections, I hear the money comes from the Islamic Republic of Japan. Transing your kids, all the mind control media. I mean, it's only one of bat-ass stuff he said.
6: I on my show, obviously, and you do too, I have a little sound database. There's, you know, people building up, you know, Pac-Man's got Obama on heavy, rotation. But I started filling up, I literally use so many sound effects of him making mistakes in speeches that I had to start its own database of sounds. Like, I have a Trump only one. I've had to start a second one just because of three speeches.
1: Like, yes.
3: Wow.
6: Three. Yeah. Because there are so many, you know, and it's the interesting thing is he called, he said, like, he runs a very strong company, I mean, country, in Erdogan, I think it was.
1: Yeah.
6: And Hegseth laughed right behind him at the second he said company. And you could tell they're having conversations on Air Force One,
1: right,
6: going, this guy's brain is toast.
1: Yeah.
6: And they're ready for it when it happens now with a laugh. They know it's coming. It's an inside
1: joke
6: amongst
1: them. How about that he doesn't know the name of Obama's Iran agreement? He's like, JPPOC, bingo.
6: Oh, I have a theory about that.
1: All right, Grandpa.
6: I have a theory about that. So I think the JCPOA isn't worth his time, and AOC lives in his mind,
1: right,
6: his brain rent-free. And so sometimes those two mushy thoughts that aren't anchored in reality have a heart. They all rush for the gate at the same time. You know what I mean? It's like a Black Friday of dumb ideas in his head. And sometimes the door of his mouth just opens and bleh, comes out. And JCPOA, and I want to sleep with AOC, but you never give me the time of day, A, because I'm ugly, and B, because I'm a terrible person. Those things both try to leave his face at the same time.
1: Right. And then he gets a couple letters out, and then like a Scrabble board explodes somewhere in his tapioca,
6: exactly,
1: brain.
6: Right. I think Jimmy Cricket in his head, what's left of him, is emaciated. He looks like he's in The Machinist. Is sitting there turning, just like turns over the Scrabble table and just walks away, just throwing F-bombs around. Disney music plays in the background.
3: It's not often you get a Machinist movie reference.
6: Thank you.
3: Yes, that's
1: there you
3: amazing.
1: Go. There you go. Nicely done, sir. So let's talk about Oyster Guy in Maine.
6: Oh, yeah.
1: Graham Platner.
6: How did people not see this coming? I mean, sorry, but.
1: Yeah, go ahead.
6: I'm like, okay, first of all, they couldn't even sprout the 20 grand to vet him properly, do a full vetting of him when they were picking him as a candidate. And they were such in a rush to crowbar the jargon of the message,
1: right,
6: not the actual programs themselves. Somebody who will just say the words really loudly, that they didn't bother to look past it. And that's exactly how Trump got elected.
1: Yeah.
6: Ask maggots how they feel about no new wars, no regime change wars. Everybody's just stupid. We've been cheated by every country. Like that broad blather that Trump did, it's the exact same thing Platner's doing. Look, it's okay to believe in what you believe, and you want the programs to happen, but you can't just lay it at the feet of anybody who will just knows the, you know, the code words.
1: Right. I mean, Mandami is actually doing it. He's actually, you know, doing the affordability stuff he talked about. That there's a difference. I mean, so this is Representative Shelley Pingree.
3: Pingree,
1: of Maine. Oh, here she is. Yeah. Representative Shelley.
4: There's quite a few people interested in this, and so many of them are talking about the very same policies you just heard Graham talking about: health care, housing, child care, you know, not having billionaires in this country and reducing, you know, the taxes on the middle class, but increasing them on the rich. I mean, there's just so much people are talking about now. I think it will be a very progressive field, and I think we'll get a good candidate out of it.
1: I'm tired of the labels. You and I have had a million conversations about vote blue, no matter who. It's going to look different in all different parts of the country. Like, I don't care about these stupid labels. You said resistance is persistence. Our problem isn't them cheating. It's the 6 million, quote, progressive voters who thought they could stay home last time and just let Trump have his way with immigrants, the poor, working people, LGBTQ, and the environment, because they thought he was kidding when he showed them plans for Trump Plaza Gaza. I mean,
6: You can't just have a flag waved in front of your face like you're a political bull, and you will just charge at anything if the person holds it up there. Because the thing about the Matador's flag is there is nothing behind it. That's the point. All of these things, all these jargon focuses, all the label focusing is a Matador's flag. They are trying to get you riled up and enraged, and so you charge at it, and there's nothing behind it. Trump is doing that exact same thing to MAGA every day. And you can see the flip out online. You can have the programs and the actual language, but it's rare. You know, most of the time, it's the people who go, I'm going to work with the rest of the constituents. If you have a district that's 54, you know, 46, and your person gets in through the primary based on a third of the voters in your party, and then that person goes, okay, now I represent a district and I have to care for the other people here. I can't just, you know, it becomes imperialism. It becomes your own form of imperialism. Our 54-56% vote means a mandate is the problem Trump has. He's claiming a mandate. He doesn't even have one.
5: Yeah.
6: He does not have a mandate, but they're acting like it. And our enragement with the Republican Party is they got a hair thin margin in the House. They got a very small margin in the Senate. And Trump has a very small margin with reality. So they think they have this almost monarchical allowance to go crazy.
5: Right.
6: The same thing will be true of us, at least for a time, until the programs we put in place are implemented and can maintain strength for at least a decade. And the other people start coming around. Then you'll start seeing a 60% majority in the Senate that Democrats had again.
5: Yep. As Hal Sparks reminds us, it doesn't matter if your heart's in the right place if your head is up your ass. And I think that's one of the truer things that's ever been said.
6: That's exactly the situation that we find ourselves in. And the interesting thing is there's a lot of lessons to be learned from, you know, the Candace Owens and the Ian Carrolls and the, you know, the TYTs of the world who are like, just people like, oh, my God, I can't believe. Can you believe he's this terrible? And you're like, yeah, we've all been saying it. I personally think every one of the big media people, Sean Hannity and all these folks who complain about the, you know, the mixed messaging, owe you an apology.
5: Yeah.
6: You, particularly Stephanie Miller.
5: Thank you.
6: Because you, among other greats like yours truly and John Fugelsang and Frangela, were saying the whole time he's a liar and a grifter. And he's not going to do any of these things. He's going to come in and enrich himself. He does not care about other people in his family, much less the American people. He's not religious. It's a lie. He doesn't believe any of the teachings of Christ. He's not going to implement them. That's why he says God and religion, like they're, you know, generic labels on a can of beans from the 70s. And we said this, like, it's not a mystery.
5: Yeah. Yeah, Kamala said all of it. Hillary said all of it. There is a piece of tape, Hal, for every single thing that's happened.
6: And so when Tucker walked his stuff back the other day and he was like, I'm sorry to the Republican voters that I said to vote for. I'm like, no, that's not enough.
5: Yeah.
6: You have to apologize to all the people you vilified, called Democrats and all that crap.
5: Hal, they've seen the same polling we've seen. They're just grifters. They have their finger in the wind. It's like, oh this MAGA thing's over. Like Trump's half decaying, you know. Anyway.
6: Yes, but that's my way of pointing it out, that they're grifters. Because if they don't apologize to us, you know, they're not doing it from a point of ethical centering. They're doing it to save their own.
5: Yeah. Where's
6: trust.
5: The money? Where's the next grift? Yep. 19 minutes after the hour, this portion of the show brought to you by me and my medical emergency kit. You know, I get the vapors, for instance, whenever I'm around Hal Sparks.
3: Yeah, this
5: it's
3: is
5: been
3: true.
5: Happening for
3: I've
5: years.
3: Seen it happen.
5: And you think it doesn't exist anymore, the vapors, but yeah, spend a minute around Hal Sparks.
3: And you got them.
5: Yeah.
6: I legally have to carry a fainting couch with me. I have to have people bring it around on a truck.
5: Yeah, smelling salts. Think about it. Uh-huh. 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
8: Stephanie Miller.
9: Party, dance, everybody, make it hot.
10: We're gonna rock this party.
0: We are. Well, Hal Sparks is here. Yeah. No party starts till Hal Sparks gets there.
10: That's right.
11: Yeah.
0: If you ever saw his Knights in White Satin karaoke performance at my house, you would never be the same.
11: This is true. This is true. It was a showstopper and a party starter.
0: It was.
11: At the same time, all in one.
0: Oh, you know what? John in Madison says, Steph, come on now. It's not that hard. Elaine Chao bolted out of town because she's the one in charge of pulling the plug. You can't pull the plug if she isn't around. Ooh.
11: It's a, the plot thickens.
0: She needed a place, absurd.
9: She needed a place to charge her phone.
0: Right. She's like, oops, yeah, what did I unplug?
9: Yeah.
0: Uh-oh.
11: Oh, man.
0: She's yeah, like, the, she's the girl in Airplane playing the guitar and knocking out his tube.
9: Knock out his IV.
11: Right, yeah, yeah.
0: That's funny.
11: And I, it, like, by the way, is this a, I mentioned this on my Blue Sky, but is this a bad time to bring up the fact that her sister, who's the, you know, in charge of the transportation company that her family runs, mm-hmm, and that kind of stuff, that was the seat of the whole Cocaine Mitch thing where those boats were carrying cocaine,
9: right?
0: Yeah.
11: And all that.
0: Aye, aye, aye.
11: Drown in her Tesla in a pond on the McConnell owned ranch that her,
9: when was this?
11: Live on.
9: When was this?
11: Like two, like a year and a half ago.
9: Oh my God.
11: Ago.
9: I didn't know about that.
11: Elaine,
9: holy
11: Elaine
9: crap.
11: House sister. Lane Chow's sister drowned. I don't want to get to, like, can we play some Twilight Zone music or whatever, but the Elaine Chow's sister, it's really, it's a sad, terrifying story. Her Tesla backed up into the pond in front of the place and kept going. It was stuck in reverse or
0: oh,
11: something.
0: Dear. Oh, dear.
11: And everybody's saying that she was just drunk and mishandled it. She made phone calls from inside the car. She was in it for
0: oh.
11: 8 minutes before she drowned.
9: Oh, wow. My God.
0: Yeah, I mean, it was the fact that Mitch McConnell is still committing likely in, I don't know, brain death, something. They're obviously, Hal, trying to miss, you know, the deadline, right?
11: Oh, yeah.
0: For the special election.
11: Like, no pun intended.
0: Yeah.
11: Stephanie dead Miller. Line. Right, sorry.
0: You put the dead in deadline.
9: We don't know that yet.
0: Don't we?
11: No. Well, that's here's the thing, though. Like, they may know that, you know, we got to, as much as they like to say, we need the Republicans right now. I've seen this a bunch of times over the last couple of days where they're trying to, like, get him out so we can put a new firebrand in there. We can get a Republican in there. Not necessarily. The Rand Paul ran as a Ron Paul libertarian, right, which had some sort of, like, outsider aspect of it. They've got it. We have a Democratic governor in Kentucky. There is, it is not a foregone conclusion that a Republican is going to win and replace him, especially like someone to the right of Mitch McConnell.
0: Yeah.
11: Right. That's so, not necessarily going to happen.
0: Yeah. Speaking of more election, Marie, why is the FBI ordering hundreds of analysts to investigate completely debunked claims about the 2020 election? Senator Warner threads, I'm demanding answers on why your tax dollars are being misused on this fool's errand instead of fighting serious crime. So this is FBI personnel surge in Georgia. I mean, it's so absurd.
11: Oh, I know why. I can tell. I can answer that.
0: Yes. Hal Sparks.
11: Hal Sparks. I know the answer to this one for $500.
0: Yes.
11: Okay. I want to phrase this right because I know I don't have to phrase it in a question, right? I don't have to do that.
0: No.
11: Whatever. Sorry. What was the question again?
0: Why is they're sending all the FBI agents to Georgia? And then also why, Cash Patel is spending money like
11: I'll tell you exactly why. It's because Donald Trump, is the leader of the free world and the actual president of the United States and has all the legal processes that go into effect when he says almost anything. And he wakes up in the middle of the night flailing, smacks the phone, yelling, it was rigged. It was rigged. And when that happens, it starts happening. It's like in The Fifth Element when Gary Oldman's character was like, well, not drink this glass. It's fine. Oh, sorry. I'll tell you the rest of the Gary Oldman story on the other side.
0: To be continued.
11: Go ahead. Sorry. Yeah.
0: So more Hal Sparks.

0: 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Here's the latest Chicago weather update.
1: From the Weatherology Weather Center, I'm meteorologist Michael Caro. We'll see partly sunny skies for this afternoon. Can't rule out a slight chance for an isolated shower or storm developing, with high temperatures climbing to the lower 80s. Then for tonight, mostly cloudy, dropping back to a low of 66. Saturday, sunny to partly cloudy with highs approaching the mid-80s. And for Sunday, lots of sunshine, working up to 87. And that's your latest Chicago weather update. Right now, it's 79.
2: I'm Dr. Anthony Lizowitz, and this is Climate Connections. The Mary Ellen McCormick Complex, built in the 1930s, was Boston's first public housing project. And now, a major overhaul will revitalize the complex and prepare it for the changing climate.
3: How do we make it more sustainable and more livable for the next 100 years?
2: Devanshi Purohit is with CBT Architects, which drafted the master plan for the redevelopment. It includes all-electric, energy-efficient units for current residents, new market-rate housing, and business space amid parks and other gathering areas. When designing the outdoor spaces, the team preserved mature trees that provide shade, so people can stay cooler even as the climate warms. Climate change is also increasing the risk of flooding from storm surge and sea level rise in nearby Boston Harbor, so the complex will be raised to ensure every building sits above projected future flood levels. And the landscaping will include features such as rain gardens that help water soak underground instead of pooling.
3: It's all just about keeping the water out, keeping the systems running, and making sure that the residents are safe.
2: The first new building will open this fall, with more to come over the next two decades, creating a climate-resilient future for a historic Boston neighborhood. Climate Connections is produced by the Yale Center for Environmental Communication. To learn more about climate change, visit climateconnections.org.
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6: If you can't say that you're for a single-payer healthcare system and that you are for healthcare for everyone, then you know what? I don't know how you're going to win in the Democratic Party.
7: Yeah.
6: I just don't. And because I don't want you to win in the Democratic Party, because we come in and we don't change anything. We don't change it. We don't break the system structurally enough for people to feel that they're getting better.
8: Hunter Biden, who I love. Don't you, Chris?
9: Oh, my God.
8: Yeah. I love him.
9: Killing it these days. Just absolutely slaying.
8: Yeah, absolutely.
9: And he's absolutely right. I, Notice he said single payer specifically, and we'll get to that in a minute. But go ahead. You were going to bring up something.
8: Oh, well, speaking of health, Robin says, welcome to summer 2026 in the United States. We've got heat domes, explosive diarrhea, parasites, and at least everything is twice as expensive and racist. So hooray. Hooray for explosive diarrhea.
9: It's almost like we are all checking off exactly what would happen if Trump got a second term. And I think you even mentioned explosive diarrhea specifically. I think that was a direct prediction of yours.
8: Yes.
9: I think the difference was, I think you thought it was going to be just Democrats having to deal with, you know, just the stress. You should stress explosive diarrhea.
8: Yes.
9: But it turns out it's just regulations are actually important.
8: Right.
9: And when you get rid of them, people get sick.
8: So this is what is cyclospora. Someone posted, if you're wondering how a well-known, easily detected foodborne parasitic infection is now spreading across the country with no recalls, no detection, thousands of people now affected, millions of people exposed, you can literally thank this administration's rollbacks of the FDA's food safety by DOJ, then headed by Musk, and the Department of Health headed by RFK Jr. Elections have consequences. Oh my God.
9: Maybe if you want good, healthy citizenry, don't hire a guy like that looks like a microwaved hot dog.
8: See, I always go with boiled catcher's mitt, but See, RFK Jr.
9: That's good. He's more reddish than brown these days, though. There is, I swear to God, he looks like if you slowed down and went frame by frame in an explosion effect, like in Scanners or the lady from Total Recall, that like he looks like one of the mid frames.
8: Like right before.
9: You know what I mean?
7: Yeah.
9: You know exactly what I'm talking about.
8: Yeah, you're like, oh, I left that in the microwave too long. That's not going to.
9: Yeah, exactly.
8: Okay.
7: Yeah, like the end of an exploded hot dog.
9: Right.
8: Okay.
9: Don't put a fork on the plate. Oh, no. Right.
8: All right. So let's talk about this latest ICE, not just ICE tragedy in Houston, but lying about it, absolutely lying about it. The witnesses say, you know, none of this is true. There was nobody, ICE agents in front of the car or behind the car. It's like the Renee Good all over again. They were to the side of the car. They started shooting right away. And now someone else is dead. Representative Jayapal on this real quick.
10: Instead of funding Americans' health care or housing or child care, Republicans poured over $210 billion, $210 billion into ICE and CBP. DHS officers killed two U.S. citizens in cold blood in Minnesota. Have we had a hearing on that? No, we haven't. They beat and detained countless U.S. citizens for exercising First Amendment rights and broke down doors without a warrant in violation of the Fourth Amendment.
8: So, we talked to Glenn Kirshner about this. Renee Good and Alex Pretty, we had on tape. And those people, those murderers are still walking free. This latest thing, I guess there's not, you were just asking, there's no body cam footage, but we have witnesses who they're trying to deport, first of all.
9: Right.
8: And by the way, this car they pulled over, the person they're looking for wasn't even in it, you know, so it was a mistaken stop in the first place. And here we go with the lying.
9: This is, you know, we've been through this before with women's rights and the ability to have choice in whether or not they maintain a pregnancy and are forced to be broodmares for the state.
8: Yeah.
9: Because this ship sailed years before. And one of the problems I have with, and I'm glad people are outraged, and I'm glad that they recognize the seriousness of this issue now.
8: Yeah.
9: But all of this was 100% predictable. The same way that our, like, you know, deaths in maternity have gone up. Because it's completely predictable.
8: Yeah.
9: It is, when
8: abortion,
9: you let someone...
8: Abortion has people, doubled or something like that we just talked about, you know.
9: Right. But in being delayed in other places, women having to travel for it and that kind of stuff, the cost of it and all those kind of things, it's caused more maternal deaths. And so...
8: Yeah.
9: We knew this was going to happen. This is one of the warnings about this. When Trump got elected the first time, it's why that woman that he makes fun of is screaming at the, you know, at the Women's March that they use as a meme now. That's why she was screaming at the sky in rage, because she knew this was coming.
8: Yeah.
9: And the same thing with maternity stuff that's happened, you know, under the abortion push that they did is happening under ICE. People are dying because a very predictable you know, actions by the Republican Party when let off the leash.
8: But just stuff
9: and it
8: that...
9: wasn't more Republicans that showed up is my point. Ultimately, and... is that 6 million Democrats stood down.
7: Yeah.
8: And there's all these lying and cover-up. We were talking about them, like, cutting the local officials out, like, grabbing the evidence on the crime scene.
9: Well, Minneapolis, they were, you know, they're denying access to it, the most transparent blah-blah-blah. It's ridiculous.
8: Yeah.
9: But the point I'm trying to make is this needs people need to remember this when they go to the voting booth this time and next time and the time after that and the time after that. Because if you give these folks the reins of this kind of power... They're, by the way, they're never going to be Reagan, Bush, Gerald Ford ever again, ever.
8: Yeah.
9: You will have to top Trump in almost everything you do to win over the MAGA group. And that's the only thing you'll be able to get elected doing. It will be worse.
8: One more, Pramila Jayapal, on this.
10: ICE has imprisoned 400,000 people just in the interior of this country since Trump came in. Parents, children, military veterans, U.S. citizens, people on valid visas, and people who have never committed a single crime. The private prison companies who incarcerate these people get massive profits. They turn around and then contribute to Republicans and Trump's campaigns while maintaining the most horrific conditions inside the prisons that have led to a record 51 deaths in ICE detention just since President Trump took office.
9: That we
8: and
9: know of.
8: Lorenzo Arojo's son, I don't know if you saw that, how the press conference, just heartbreaking. He's in tears.
9: Yeah.
8: He had to find out on Facebook. Can you imagine finding out your parent? He said, I saw a video posted on Facebook that he'd been shot. I recognized him immediately, not from his appearance, but from his voice, crying for help as he lay on the street bleeding out. I mean, and this is just one of these stories.
9: Yeah. And again, I will hammer this back and forth because I know there is so much to be hashed out in the legal aspects of it and the on the street, the local to the federal and all of these things when they pop up. But what I will say is that there will be more of these and they will continue until people on our side of the aisle or people who are allegedly on our side of the aisle in the voter booth, not just protesting, not just out in the streets, show up and vote consistently enough to make sure that people like Donald Trump can't put people like Noam and Homer or Mullen in charge of these kind of things because it's too important.
8: Yeah. Wayne Mullen.
9: Sorry, it's gray areas. Sorry, it's not, you know, it's not cut and dry and black and white and everybody can feel great about it.
8: Yeah.
9: It's a gray area. It takes a lot of consideration, smart people who actually care and do the daily work of it, not these bullet point and bumper sticker attitudes.
8: Mark Wayne Mullen, I don't mean to be rude. It's just, you know, you're from, you know, Kentucky. I know he's not, but didn't it just look like the kind of guy that people go, something ain't right with that boy? You know what I mean? Just something.
9: I'll tell you what. You know what he reeks of? He reeks of them fellas that got one of them big F-150s all shiny and stuff with the heated seats and the satellite radio so they can listen to music from outside the area. And they only use it to drive to the mall from their gated community up on a hill. That's who that guy is.
8: He's Mark Wayne Ricky Bobby Mullen. Okay.
9: Yeah. That was a Platner problem too, ladies and gentlemen, as our friend Lawrence O'Donnell pointed out, that is this oyster farmer nonsense that he was selling as man of the people like he was shucking oysters, which is a totally different job, by the way, and real work for anybody who does it. But his dad bought him the house and the farm that he... Yeah. You know, he raised them on, and his mother's his only client.
8: Oy, oy. So we were just talking about the ICE lies, but, you know, how do we ever get back from the president does nothing but lie. I mean, seriously, almost nothing he says is even remotely true. Nothing almost anyone in this administration says is true, right? J.D. Vance on down.
9: Right.
8: I just thought this is a perfect example. Trump's administration walked back the headline-grabbing U.S. beef export figure on Thursday after the Department of Agriculture acknowledged it had published erroneous data, revising the number down by roughly 90%. The USDA reported that the net U.S. beef export sales for the week had a nearly 500% jump from the previous week. And then they just said, oh, that was reported in error. I mean, there's nothing that you can believe that they
9: said. I'll tell you what happened. You want to know what I think happened? And I'm dead serious. I think they have a set of figures they give Trump and the real set of figures that they have to pass on to the other people who do their job in the department or the bureau that they're operating in. This is across everything. And sometimes the BS they feed Trump gets swapped or accidentally gets released to the people in the actual bureau or in the actual, you know, statisticians or whoever, and they have to report it, and they release it, or the PR group of that. And you're like, no, this is just the BS document, so Trump will just go look at fixtures and leave us alone. Because if he thinks there's anything going on, he micromanages everything, and he'll make it worse.
8: Yeah, oh, my God, it's true. They're like, oh, there's probably with the columns. You better get out there and do the something.
9: Yeah.
8: He keeps repeating that everything's all prices are lower.
9: The columns are going to be gold by the end of the year.
8: Oh, God. Sales of previously occupied U.S. homes slowed in June. A key measure of home prices climbed to an all-time high, adding to affordability challenge for prospective home buyers. Trump has said that no one gives a about housing and that he wants to drive housing prices up to protect the investments of his wealthy donors. I mean, everything he said, it's just like everything's down, everything's low. I mean, nothing he says is true. We all know that out here in the housing market, right?
9: Well, you and I have always known this. And I think your listeners and my listeners and viewers or whatever know this. Dogs know it. But it's maggots that are starting to find it out, which is really where the poll numbers are scaring Republicans at this point. That's the key aspect of this. Because, you know, we were never going to be able to talk these people down from the Trump cult tree they were caught in. But they're starting to talk themselves down because reality is having such an egregious crash against how much he's BSing. It's embarrassing them. And that's the thing. Again, Trump can't feel shame. He's incapable of it. He's a sociopath
8: in
9: that regard.
8: We can't.
9: But he does feel embarrassment when he's caught.
8: Yeah. And here's the crux of it. No one can, effing afford anything. And all they're doing is naming stuff for him. East Tennessee, now home to the President Donald J. Trump Bridge. Scott Bessent. Oh, my. Heavens to Murgatroyd.
7: Oh.
8: He said, there's no one more deserving of it than Donald J. Trump. They use the event to support Marsha Blackburn, who's
7: exit
8: running
7: stage left.
8: Did you see her? Did you see her thing crunching up fortune cookies?
7: That was
8: her
7: racist.
8: Ad. There's such a ridiculous party.
9: If there's even a party there. By the way, I look forward to the day when we find out that bridge is completely unsafe. And, and hopefully no one gets harmed when it's lack of maintenance by the state of Tennessee and their divergence of federal funds under the Infrastructure Act that Biden passed, that Trump kind of slowed down, caused the collapse itself. And it will implode like everything else. Eric Trump lost $600 million in crypto, in the last 4 months. And right when his dad's like, I'm the crypto king.
8: By the way, he and Don Jr. were just...
9: Don't drive across that bridge is my point.
8: Okay, right. Yes. Trump's sons take off and land aboard Trump Force One in order to be the first into the renamed Donald J. Trump Airport, which our friend Noel Kassler, who will join us Monday on the show, points out. That's
9: awesome.
8: Where he used to fly sex trafficked girls in and out of. Oh, my God.
9: That's Epstein's airport.
8: Passengers aboard the first plane to land at Donald J. Trump International Airport clapped twice, once when it took off under the airport's old name and again when it landed on the new one. Trump Force One, the president's private plane, departed Palm Beach International Airport, and blah, blah, blah, becoming the first flight to land at the newly renamed airport. Eric and Don Jr.
7: I'm Eric.
8: We're on the, did Eric get to look in the cockpit? Did he get to go?
9: The hard part, they keep having to stop him from rolling down the windows. he's trying to I'm gonna roll down the window. That's the emergency door.
8: I'm flying. Look at me.
9: Whee.
8: Okay.
7: The pilot puts his arm around him and says, "Have you ever seen a grown man naked?"
8: Gladiator movies, Eric?
9: Film, Eric. Last year, do we have to break or?
8: We have to break. 48 minutes after the hour. Right back with the one more segment with Hal Sparks. This portion of the show brought to you by my friends in Chapter, and I mean my friends.
7: Yeah. They got you out of the sticky wicket.
8: Yes. If you're elderly and bewildered. 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
8: right on
0: the big show. Speaking of comedians, Hal Sparks is here. Yay!
9: Where can we see you and worship you and do things with you?
0: For you.
8: Well, beg your
0: help
8: pardon.
0: Us
8: I'm at
0: help
8: the Barrel
0: you.
8: House in Santa Rosa, California. I'm at the Barrel House next Friday. And then, of course, Nerd Halen has a bunch of shows, so go to nerdhalen.com. And I'm, of course, live streaming all the time. I won't have a show today because I'm in Chicago for a charity event called the Hody Bash that happens every year. And then I'm, you know, listen on WCBT. But the

0: important thing is, I'm correct. Glad you've got that, your medical kit now, Steph.
1: Yes.
0: And you're no longer using Professor Goldwater's stomach bitters anymore.
1: Thank you.
0: Stuff you bought off that wagon.
1: Mm-hmm. Thank you. Thank you. Yeah. The leeches were starting to get lazy.
0: Yeah. Yeah, exactly.
1: Listen.
0: It was like leech chips and rum. I think that's all that was in there.
1: You know, so Israel, quote, shared intelligence with the U.S. suggesting Iran was considering a new plan to kill Trump. Here's the thing. Everybody knows how to play him. Make it all about him.
2: Yep.
1: Either make him the victim or make him. And there is. Yeah. Go ahead.
0: Sharing intelligence with Trump is like sharing water with a sieve. There is nothing there to catch and hold the intelligence in any form, period. So it's a fool's errand. But again, I would like to remind everybody that as bad as Israel has been, and they have been quite bad, as bad as Netanyahu is, he's a war criminal, he's not the last phone call that started this Iran war. MBS was. Trump is all
1: yes.
0: in with three other GCC countries,
1: yeah.
0: and it's all about golf and hotels
1: yeah. Yeah.
0: and his future.
1: And by the way, and insider trading, and even Fox can't
0: yeah.
1: spin this anymore, how badly
0: oh, yeah.
1: this is impacting the economy. They had a brigadier general on who said the Middle East only responds to strength, and Trump has appeared a little squishy to the Iranians.
2: Oh, boy.
1: Of course. They humiliate him over and over again because he's an idiot.
0: Yeah, Stormy Daniels' experience with his dick.
1: Oh, how Louise.
0: Did I?
1: So I'm glad this...
0: She could have told him. She could have warned him ahead.
1: So I'm glad the Graham Plattner thing hopefully is over. Because now we can talk
2: we'll find
1: about...
2: out on Monday.
1: Now we can talk about Representative Max Miller, accused by ex-girlfriend Stephanie Grisham of breaching an anti-defamation. So she's a member of Trump's spokesperson.
2: Right.
1: She's a Republican.
0: Yeah. Oh, yeah.
1: So she had published an opinion piece in which she described a man who had physically abused her while dating, was later identified as Miller. So the other one is he threw a pot of boiling water on his wife in front of their children. And, you know, so I think, Hal, it's just unbelievable.
0: So you're saying that Trump's going to make him DNI?
2: Yeah, yes.
1: Yeah, exactly.
0: Like it's him. He and Plattner are going to have to fight for it like the thugs that the Joker made fight to join the team. Break a pool cue in half and throw it on the ground and say, tryouts start now.
1: yeah.
0: Again, on the Republican side, this just isn't a negative. The only thing that Plattner gave Republicans was a temporary ability to cry hypocrite.
2: Exactly.
1: SexyLiberal.com for the One Sexy Liberal Show, October 24th. 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We love you, Hal.
2: Thank you, Hal.
0: Love you. Love you. God, love you.
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10: AP News, I'm Ed Donahue. President Trump is again saying Iran wants to talk about ending the war after days of strikes. The AP's Sagar Magani is at the White House.
11: On social media, the president writes Tehran asked to keep talking, and his administration agreed just 2 days ago.
12: I'm not sure I want to make a deal with him. We can play games, but I'm not sure I want to make a deal. Let's just finish the job.
11: This morning, he says the U.S. has told Iran in no uncertain terms the ceasefire is over. It's unclear how productive more talks aimed at ending the war can be, given the Strait of Hormuz's uncertain status, and that more attacks could undermine any commitments made during negotiations. Sagar Meghani at the White House.
10: President Trump is refusing to sign a sweeping housing affordability bill. Without his signature, it automatically becomes law today. The refusal is in protest of Congress not approving a strict voter ID bill that lacks support to pass. The president talked about it on Air Force One as he returned from the NATO summit.
13: Not that I dislike it. I dislike the fact that people aren't voting for voter ID with a picture. How could you not vote for voter ID? And by the way, the public wants it 94%.
10: The president has called the housing bill a yawn and so unimportant compared to the voting bill. This is the last day in Utah in a week-long preliminary hearing in the killing of conservative activist Charlie Kirk. Prosecutors aim to show they have enough evidence against Tyler Robinson to proceed to a trial. FIFA has nearly 1,200 Category 2 tickets priced on sale for the World Cup final a week from Sunday at MetLife Stadium in the New Jersey Meadowlands. The price per ticket, $7,380. Some lower deck tickets are available, too, for between $19,000 and $32,000. This is AP News.
14: I'm Seth Stutel, and this is Markets in a Minute. Stocks and oil prices are drifting towards a quiet finish of the week following some fireworks over the past couple days. The S&P 500 was bouncing between small gains and losses in the first hour of trading Friday. The Dow was up 54 points. That's about a tenth of a percent. The NASDAQ composite was down 0.3%. Oil prices were also relatively steady. Traders have been trying to anticipate how long the resumption of strikes between the U.S. and Iran will affect the flow of crude coming from the Persian Gulf region. Treasury yields edged higher in the bond market. The yield on the 10-year Treasury rose to 4.56%. Seth Sutel, New York.
10: Hong Kong has relaxed a decade-old rule allowing dogs in over 900 approved restaurants. Since 1994, only guide dogs and those on duty were allowed. Dog owners are even attending dog dining etiquette workshops to prepare. I'm Ed Donahue, AP News.
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16: From the Weatherology Weather Center, I'm meteorologist Michael Caro. We'll see partly sunny skies for this afternoon. Can't rule out a slight chance for an isolated shower or storm developing, with high temperatures climbing to the lower 80s. And for tonight, mostly cloudy, dropping back to a low of 66. Saturday, sunny to partly cloudy with highs approaching the mid-80s. And for Sunday, lots of sunshine, working up to 87. And that's your latest Chicago weather update. Right now, it's 79.
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18: This is a WCPT Moment in Labor. In 2011, six Jimmy John's employees in Minneapolis were fired by their franchise owning company, Mickey Lynn Enterprises, after fighting for paid sick days. This is a common theme in the union-free world of fast food. Over 13 million Americans work in the fast food industry, making an average of $13,500 a year, not even half the average cost of living. 80% of fast food workers have experienced work-related injuries, and only 13% were covered by their employer. A group of employees referred to as the Jimmy John's Six fought for these rights, creating an online campaign, posting a picture of two sandwiches saying one of these was made by a healthy employee, the other was made by a sick employee. Can you tell the difference? Too bad, as Jimmy John's workers do not get paid sick days. Help workers win sick days. More than 32 million Americans work a job that does not offer paid sick days. This has been a WCPT Moment in Labor. We're working for your rights.
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29: Happy Friday, TGIF, Shabbat Shalom, Jumma Mubarak, whatever it is for you. It's the beginning of the weekend here for us, and I hope you're having a fine day and you have a wonderful weekend. A lot to talk about today. Are we in a police state? How do you know? We'll get to that in a moment. Also, who referees an election when the referees get fired? We'll get into that in a moment. And a crazy alert, is sharing cupcakes the gateway to communism? Fox News thinks so. I'll tell you all about that. In the second hour of our program, Congressman Ro Khanna, Vice Chair of the Congressional Progressive Caucus, representing Silicon Valley area of California in the U.S. House, will be with us for the entire hour, taking your calls in a national progressive town hall meeting. In our third hour, weekend at Mitch McConnell's. Also, why won't Trump sign the housing bill on his desk? He says he's protesting. We'll get into that. Also, they indicted an Olympian for touching water. Free Davy! So, a lot to talk about today. My op-ed over at HartmanReport.com, and I also put it over on DailyCos.com just a moment ago. It's titled Police State. Are we already there and just don't know it? And, Tuesday morning in Houston, Lorenzo Salgado Araujo, forgive me, my Spanish is, from third grade, literally, did what he'd done nearly every morning for 35 years. He got up at 5 a.m., kissed his wife goodbye, loaded his van, drove off to his picked up his construction crew in Magnolia Park. This is, the heart of Houston's Mexican-American community. He'd raised three sons in that city. They became a teacher and two engineers. He had no criminal record. He was partway through the process of getting legal. They'd already taken his biometrics and fingerprint. And by 7 a.m., he was lying down on Canal Street with a bullet in his abdomen, crying desperately for help and in pain because he had been shot by a masked ICE agent. He died at the Pentob Hospital. ICE says he rammed their vehicle with his weaponized, but, there's apparently no visual evidence of that. So, yeah, and even the president of Mexico is pissed off about this. Which brings us to the question that, people keep asking. They occasionally call in to hear and ask and certainly bring it up a lot on social media. Are we in a police state yet? And if so, how would we know? I lived in Germany for years, back 86, 87. I was working with Salem International, an international relief organization. I spent part of that, those 2 years in Herheim, a little town that literally was on the East German border. I crossed through Checkpoint Charlie into East Berlin, saw that. My old buddy Armin Lehmann was the teenage Hitler youth who brought the news to Hitler that the war was lost, stood outside his bunker as he shot himself. My mentor and employer in Germany, Gottfried Mueller, was in the German intelligence service, in the Nazi intelligence service. He renounced Nazism. He got captured by the British in Iran and spent the whole war in prison. Basically, and came out and devoted his life to peace work. So, I knew people who were actual Nazis, Nazi youth and a Nazi intelligence officer and several others, actually. And I knew a lot of people who had just kind of kept their heads down. And this was back in the 70s and 80s, and those people were still around. Most of them are dead now. But they all told me essentially the same story of how this all begins. How do you know you're in a police state? I mean, Germany didn't announce it just one day. It began with forbidden thought, verboten or Gedanke. You may not think like this. So let's just go through the inventory. What is a police state? Let's just go through the list. Just straightforward stuff. A police state is a nation where the police answer to the leader rather than to the law, and where nobody outside the leader's circle is permitted to hold the police accountable. It's a nation where they can arrest, beat, torture, imprison, and even kill with both anonymity and impunity. Renee Good, Alex Preddy, now this recent murder in Texas, going after an Olympic canoeist for breaching into the reflecting pool. I mean, it goes from the most extreme to the most banal. It's banal, or however you say that word. And they're refusing, the feds are refusing to give the evidence of these murders over to the Hennepin County Attorney General, Mary Moriarty. Okay, number one. Number two, a police state imprisons its dissidents and makes the sentences spectacular so everyone gets the message. There was a local book club that held a protest on the 4th of July outside the Prairie Land ICE Detention Center. Now, one of the guys brought a gun and shot at the ICE officers after they pointed a gun at him, apparently, you know, from everything we can figure out. His name was Benjamin Song. That guy got 100 years in prison. It's a lot, but hey, he pulled out a gun and shot at a cop. But nobody else did. Marcella Ruda, who is a doula and who was acquitted by the jury of every violent count against her, acquitted, got 70 years in prison. Five other people from the book club were also acquitted of any violence, and they got 50 years each. And Daniel Estrada, who was a Denton teacher and a poet, who literally wasn't there, got 30 years in prison for moving a box of anti-fascist magazines from one house to another. 30 years. Number three, a police state criminalizes thought itself, as well as any expression of or action on that thought, no matter how otherwise legal it may be. Last September, Trump signed NSPM 7, National Security Presidential Memorandum 7, saying that indicators of domestic terrorism, that's a verbatim quote, include anti-Americanism, anti-capitalism, and anti-Christianity. And that anti-fascism is the organizing, rallying cry of domestic terrorists. The FBI has since retooled its 200 joint terrorism task forces to look toward the American left rather than foreign terrorism. And they have this new joint mission center that is looking into the funding of the anti-Trump protest movement. We see them going after the Southern Poverty Law Center. Number three, a police state knocks on your door in reaction to your opinions, should you dare to express them out loud or in print. In January, a Rochester software professional named Daniel Strever sent a three-paragraph email to Todd Lyons, who was then the director of ICE. It said, and I quote, "You are a monstrous human being and will go down in history as America's Reinhard Heydrich the Butcher. You will torment yourself until the last day, your last day on Earth." It contained no threats. There was no mention of violence. But 5 months later, two federal agents rang his doorbell while he was in Finland with his 7-year-old daughter and gave his wife a document headed, "Warning notice, you may be in violation of a federal law." And then they tracked him down in a New York City hotel where only his wife knew he was there and she hadn't told anybody, and tried to scare him also. He's now suing with the Foundation for Individual Rights and Expression, which could cause that group to end up, you know, being under investigation like SPLC. The same week, federal agents confronted another person who had a poll worker for something that she had posted on Instagram. Number four, a police state builds a security force loyal to the leader and his oligarch cronies rather than to the nation. Well, I mean, you know, you've got this quick reaction force that Trump has built within the National Guard. You've got ICE. Putin built something like this. He called it Rosa Vanguardia. Hitler built something like this. It was called his Schutzstaffel. We remember them as the SS. Number five, a police state needs a compliant press. And you don't have to negotiate to nationalize the networks when you can simply arrange for a friendly, morbidly rich oligarch to buy them, CBS, CNN, etc. Number six, a police state rewrites the past. You know, as George Orwell wrote, he who controls the past controls the future. Who controls the present controls the past. Trump has signed this order restoring truth and sanity to American history, and they're tearing down the history of racism and slavery in the United States and so on. And finally, a police state controls the vote. And just yesterday, Trump fired all these members of the Federal Election Commission, or the Federal Election Assistance Commission. and the Federal Election Commission itself, which has prosecutorial power, has been paralyzed. So are we in a police state yet? I mean, I'll leave it to you to make that determination. I think we are in the early stages of one. Not the very early stages, the middle early stages. And I think that the one thing that we have right now that the people in Germany did not have in 1934 is an election coming up that might be able to stop this. So make sure that you're registered to vote and that everyone you know is. And let your elected officials know what you're thinking about these things.
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29: 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We'll be back with more of the news of the day and your calls in just a moment.

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0: There you go. 23 minutes past the hour. Trump fires the commission that helps states run elections just in time for the election. This guy is doing and the Republican Party, who supports him and are in on this with him, are doing absolutely everything they can. And I'm sure there's more to come. I mean, I'm waiting for the state of emergency, right? For the Insurrection Act. I'm waiting for the prosecutions. They're doing everything they can to rig this fall's elections. Because they know what's coming. If the Democrats are in charge, you're going to see Donald Trump's crimes exposed. You're going to see his looting of our government, him and his sons and his daughter and her husband looting our government. You're going to see their billionaire oligarch friends being exposed for bribes, bribing Trump. I mean, you've got a whole bunch of oligarchs who are scared to death right now. There's going to be a mind-boggling amount of money thrown into this election. Because this is literally the end or the renewal of American democracy, this election. And I know I've been doing this program for 25 years. I have been, there have been a couple of elections where I was like, this is the most important election of our lifetime. And each time it was, because it was building up to this. And here we are. The Supreme Court gave him the power to fire people earlier this week or late last week, as I recall. And now he's doing it. Meanwhile, over on Fox News, Charlie Hurt was filling in for, Jesse Waters. And he played a clip of Mohammed El-Sayed, Abdul El-Sayed, the guy running for the United States Senate in Michigan in the primary. Primary is on August 4th. And Saeed is sitting with a bunch of kids. And one of the kids says, literally, unprompted, the kid says, billionaires don't want to spend more because they might be greedy and they weren't raised well. So El-Sayed says, I think it's important that if you have something that you share. Imagine you guys had a billion cupcakes. Imagine you had a billion cupcakes. Do you think you could eat all those yourself? And the kids say, no. And El-Sayed says, it would give you a really bad stomach ache, right? And that was it. Right. But he plays this clip on Fox so-called news and he says the ranks of commie radicals are positioning for their takeover. He says this commie doc without a medical license is running for Senate in Michigan and he's already hard at work indoctrinating your kids. Yeah. Sharing is communism. Sharing cupcakes in kindergarten is communism. Are you friggin' kidding me? I mean, well, Fox News can turn anything into an outrage, right? Remember the tan suit? Incredible. So anyhow, it's Anything Goes Weekend. What's on your mind? I'll pick up your calls on the other side of the break. Stick around. We'll be right back.
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5: From the Weatherology Weather Center, I'm meteorologist Michael Caro. We'll see partly sunny skies for this afternoon. Can't rule out a slight chance for an isolated shower or storm developing, with high temperatures climbing to the lower 80s. Then for tonight, mostly cloudy, dropping back to a low of 66. Saturday, sunny to partly cloudy, with highs approaching the mid-80s. And for Sunday, lots of sunshine, working up to 87. And that's your latest Chicago weather update. Currently, it's 81.
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0: were promised something, you know, work hard, play by the rules, and you don't own a home, raise a family, retire with dignity. That was the deal, the American dream. So what happened to it? Well, here's the truth nobody told you. It didn't die, it was killed. And we know who did it, when they did it, and how they got away with it for almost 150 years. It starts with a lie buried in a court case in 1886. It runs straight through Reagan, and it's still rotting you blind right now. This wasn't bad luck. It was a crime, the greatest political crime ever told. Who killed the American dream? The greatest political crime ever told. The new book by me, Tom Hartman. Pre-orders available at fine bookstores everywhere. It's time you knew who did it. Who Killed the American Dream by Tom Hartman. Welcome back. 35 minutes past the hour. So what's on your mind today? Let's pick up some calls here. Bob in Raisin, Texas. Hey, Bob, what's up?
1: Howdy, Tom and smart listeners out there. Greetings from the biggest police state in the nation, as far as I know.
0: The fine state of Texas you're talking about.
1: Yes, sir.
0: Yeah, your Senate candidate there is kind of like make the police state great again. It's Ken Paxton.
1: Amazing. Yeah, he's the one leading the charge for the nation, you know, as far as continue the crime wave and yep. Extend the powers of the guilty to do more.
0: There you go.
1: What I'm calling about was essentially your topic is the police state, and you know, I've got a few items that I could bring up, but it, essentially one of the things I've noticed here, I would say that the police state is actually reinforced. And I mean, the police state itself is LEO, law enforcement,
0: officer,
1: systems and lockups. And I've even worked and inspected some lockups before, up the middle of Texas and such like that. It's a growing concern and I mean, a major business here. And it's fueled by the oil oligarchs, essentially all the oil business and petrochemical and everything else. And essentially the brainwashing is continued by, you know, not just Fox News, but everything people listen to right here on local news.
0: Yeah, there's not, to the best of my knowledge, there's not a single progressive radio station on the air in Texas. Well, no, wait a minute. Let me fix that. I'm on the air in Houston on I forget the call sign. Anyway, we're on the air on the Pacifica station in Houston, but that's the exception.
1: There used to be
0: that's the one station
1: in Houston if it's still there, I listen to it.
0: Yeah,
1: I'm out of range right now.
0: Yeah,
1: but you know, it's all internet right now, and the best thing we can do really here is YouTube, and then Free Speech TV if you get it on Dish or something like that.
0: Or you can also see it on the online on the internet at freespeech.org. Yeah, no, I get it, Bob, you know, it's a increasingly barren media landscape, among other things. But you know, we've got what we've got, and we've got to use it to fight back. It's just I don't see an alternative, Bob.
1: On your list, you know, of things that the police state, you know, are indicative of, and when you see, you know, this is very analogous to the German. Farben, you know, the Farben group.
0: Mm-hmm. Yeah.
1: Are you familiar with that?
0: Yeah. IG Farben built and ran a number of the concentration camps, if my recollection is correct.
1: I actually worked for a company, Fortune 500 company here for 13 years that essentially was bought by an IG Farben group descendant.
0: Yeah.
1: Herxt.
0: Yeah. No, they're still around. By the way, KPFT is our station in Houston, our affiliate station, and I'm on there every day. You know, they carry our show live. Bob, I got to move along. But thanks for the call. It's always nice hearing from you. I appreciate it. Debbie in Oxford, Michigan. Hey, Debbie, what's on your mind today?
2: Hi, Tom. I have to say I disagree with you and the media on Graham Plattner.
0: Okay.
2: I think Susan Collins, the man she's married to now, had an affair with him while his wife was dying, and when she died, he married her. Why aren't we talking about that?
3: Well, Susan Collins having that affair with a married man, and I've read the story. I don't know if it's true or not. I assume it is. That was like 50 years ago, wasn't it?
2: So what? She's still in office. Look at Trump. He's a born liar.
3: Yeah, well,
2: and
3: I got
2: a million
3: that.
2: People voted for him.
3: I got
2: a
3: that.
2: Million people voted for him. And now the media is choosing who we can vote for. And I disagree. I ended my relationship with the Democrats yesterday. Mm-hmm. And I called Maine.
3: Over Grand
2: and I
3: Platt.
2: Hope that the Maine, yes. Over Grand Plantner, because if they'll do it to him, they'll do it to Michigan. Look at how you talked about Abdul. Abdul's been in, his sign has been in my front yard for 2 months. It's up to me who to vote for. Nobody can tell me who to vote
3: for. But nobody's accusing Abdul El-Sayed of rape. And
2: it doesn't matter.
3: Yes, it does.
2: Why didn't the woman go to the police? Why
3: because
2: didn't she go to the
3: 90,
2: police?
3: Well, first, 90 some odd percent of women who get raped, or some huge percentage, never go to the police.
2: That's her
3: one.
2: Problem, then. That's her problem.
3: Yeah.
2: If you don't tell somebody, that is your problem.
3: No.
2: How can anybody guess you were raped?
3: I get it, Debbie. And like
2: now?
3: I said, again, I don't want to litigate this any longer. I don't see any point in it because he's
2: I know nobody
3: he
2: does.
3: Out.
2: Because everybody's trying to tell us who to vote for. And that's
3: well,
2: why
3: no,
2: I'm going to be an independent.
3: Well, okay, good luck with that. But now
2: but
3: is the time to move on,
2: Maine,
3: to move forward.
2: Maine should write him in. That's what they should do. Write
3: yeah.
2: him in.
3: Well, there's probably
2: and
3: some Mainers who will.
2: You guys that you can't take their vote.
3: But there
2: you
3: probably are. And by writing in his name, what you're doing is essentially voting for Susan Collins. But I get your outrage, Debbie. Thank you for sharing. Michael in Antelope, California. Hey, Michael, what's up?
4: Hey, Tom. First of all, I got to do a shout-out to the Atkins diet. I think not too long ago you commented about that. And before I read the book, you know, my cholesterol was over 200. I read the book, went on it. Last 20 years, my cholesterol has been below 200, so it does work.
3: Oh, this is a high protein diet. Yeah, yeah. Apparently, there's some benefits to it. There's some downsides to it as well. But you know, I'm not a dietary expert.
4: I don't know
3: what can I say.
4: Downsides, and we'll talk about that next time. But what I wanted to talk about is I did, and I just heard this morning that this is the anniversary of Charlie Kirk's. Assassination.
3: Right. Yeah. And the guy was in court yesterday, the guy who is accused of the crime.
4: Yeah. And it's just a coincidence that I'm bringing this up because I've been hearing, you know, I've been on YouTube a lot because of my TV, gives me access to it. Mm-hmm. And, regular TV is just, you know, it's kind of mundane.
3: Yeah.
4: And, I'm hearing a lot about this talk about they're trying to get the young people to believe that blacks are inferior to whites, and I'm like, what? And I'm a year younger than you, and I'm thinking, I thought we were past this, and so I wanted to just put out there that. You know, we went through this, the Tuskegee experiment, the Tuskegee Airmen, back in World War II in 44. I'm not sure of the date, but they wanted to prove once and for all that blacks were inferior to whites. And they, got these, black, college students.
3: Yeah.
4: You're talking
3: the syphilis experiments. Yeah. I mean, there are just some horrendous parts of our history. And you know, frankly, we had a Democratic president, Woodrow Wilson, who was actively promoting, you know, racism and eugenics. He screened in the White House the Birth of a Nation, the Klan recruiting film that led to an explosion of activity in the Klan. And I mean, both back in the day, back prior to the 1960s,
4: right, right.
3: Both parties were pretty bad.
4: There's one factor that has never come out. I mean, they proved that the blacks could fly planes. But one thing that they didn't talk about is, and I learned this when I was in college back then, they limited to 10% of blacks to be pilots. But they found that there were more blacks that were qualified to be pilots than whites, but they couldn't become pilots because they limited it to
3: 'cause they had a quota. Yeah.
4: So, yeah. So give me a break.
3: Yeah.
4: And when I told your screener, Benjamin Banneker. Mm. Do you know about Benjamin Banneker? Because I hear the talk.
3: Yeah, I recognize the name. I don't recall why. I'm sorry.
4: Okay, because Lafayette, who laid out the D.C. plan, left because he got mad at the founding fathers of Benjamin Banneker, who was black. Who laid out the plan.
3: I remember now. Michael, thank you. Thank you for all that. I
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3: appreciate
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3: It's 45 minutes past the hour. 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

0: up there in the 80s, there were police around a lot because there's a lot of crime, drugs, all that stuff. It was a melting pot. But we had neighborhood watch people. We were always kind of on the edge of being surveilled. Then I moved to Madison, Wisconsin in 1989, I believe. And Madison has far less crime, a fraction of the crime. Yet we have tons of police here. I would be a teenager walking home from at night from the college area to the home. And I would be stopped by multiple police cars just to check my backpack. You'd have campus police, Dane County police. Then you'd have Middleton police, which is a little town next to Madison, basically part of Madison.
1: Well, Matthew, there's a big difference between a state with a lot of police and a police state. I mean, in a state with a lot of police, you can argue that you're being over-policed or under-policed, but, you know, by and large, they're following the rule. In a police state, the police are not loyal to the law. They're loyal to dear leader, and that's a big difference.
0: Well, let me finish my thought here, because over my life, I've watched these wars in the Middle East, the huge military-industrial complex, all that money going into militarism. Then I watched these Trump years where you get Proud Boys, all these white militia groups, a lot of which, in my opinion, I don't know if this is true, but it seems like it's people who come back from war, want to play army in the woods still. They're able to purchase a lot of this gear, and now it kind of feeds into what we're experiencing now. I don't know if you've heard of these FOC cameras.
1: Oh, yeah.
0: I watched this morning, a police officer in Rhode Island got fired from the force because of his rejection of this, his concern about it. And they're using AI to document and facially recognize everyone. They know your car. They track your movement.
1: Oh, yeah, I know.
0: It's all related to Palantir, all this AI. It's hyper spooky.
1: I wrote a book about this, The Hidden History of Big Brother. I share your concern, Matthew. And those are the things that, you know, come out as like, oh, we're using it for traffic and to catch bad guys. But they're so intrusive and so invasive that when you get somebody like a Hitler or like a Trump who's running the country, they become the weapons of oppression. And that's why you need to have really serious guardrails on them. And having giant corporations like, you know, Palantir and whatnot, owned by right-wing billionaires, embedded into your state security systems is very, very dangerous. Matthew, thank you. Eileen in Marion, South Carolina. Hey, Eileen, what's on your mind today?
2: Hey, Tom, let me say, I admire you so much. I don't know how you do this after day, but anyway, I'm a Democrat. But here's what I think: the Democrats have got to come together. When we talk about Republicans, we just talk about Republicans. We don't talk about moderate Republicans and progressive Republicans and socialists.
1: Yeah.
2: And what we're doing is we're handing it to the Republicans because we argue among ourselves about who should be this, Chuck Schumer should go. You know, I don't believe that. But anyway, we've got to come together. This is not business as usual.
1: Yeah. Republicans had those kinds of fights, you know, 15 years ago, 20 years ago. And what happened was the basically the Nazis took over the Republican Party. Or at least the far right extremists took over we call them MAGA. That battle is happening now within the Democratic Party. And I see it as actually a healthy process. I realize that the downside to it, in particular over the last decade, has been that, Trump has become president. We've lost some elections. It has hurt us. But this thing about whether we're going to continue down the road that Franklin Roosevelt, Lyndon Johnson, and Jack Kennedy put us on of being a very progressive party that's here for the people, or whether we're going to go down the road that Bill Clinton and Barack Obama largely put us on of we're going to find a few big industries that we can be real friendly with, like insurance and banking. We're going to find some good oligarchs, and we're going to, you know, keep rolling in the dough. I think that's a legitimate concern or a legitimate debate that's happening within the Democratic Party, and it's got to shake out.
2: They've got to do it behind the cameras and without the microphones. You know, do you know what the Webster Dictionary definition of socialism is?
1: No, I don't.
2: It's very close to communism. it's, you know,

0: people do not have individual ownership. I know that's not what Mandani wants.
1: That was Marx's definition of the word back in 1850.
0: Yeah, but you know what? That's what the Republicans can use. Then they take it one step further and they say, oh, communism. We've got to stop doing that. What difference does it make if we're socialists or progressives at this fight? This fight has got to be standing together.
1: I get that. And I have some concerns about the DSA, the Democratic Socialists of America, trying to go down the road that the Green Party went down of being a viable third party who's going to compete against the Democratic candidates for the votes of anti-fascists, so the votes of people who are opposed to Republicans. It concerns me tremendously, Eileen. I get it. On the other hand, Bernie has been saying all along he's a Democratic Socialist, and I love Bernie, and he was on this program every Friday for 11 years, so I get it. Eileen, thank you for the call. Up next, Congressman Ro Khanna, the vice chair of the Congressional Progressive Caucus, the big guy here. He's going to be with us for the next hour taking your calls in a National Progressive Town Hall meeting. Genuinely good man. Stick around. You're gonna find this fascinating.
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7: AP News. I'm Ed Donahue. President Trump insisted on social media the interim ceasefire with Iran is over, but he said the U.S. would continue talks aimed at putting a permanent end to the war. The AP's Karen Chamas reports unclaimed airstrikes targeted Iran after U.S. attacks, raising questions.
8: After the U.S. said it ended its attacks on Thursday, and Israel has not claimed any recent attacks on the Islamic Republic, the Thursday strikes hit areas across Iran's south as the country prepared to bury the late Supreme Leader Ayatollah Ali Khamenei. While Iran has not directly blamed any one state, an Iranian lawmaker warned the UAE over allegedly supporting the U.S. Gulf Arab states, often targeted by Iran, haven't commented. The attacks come amid tensions over the Strait of Hormuz, a crucial waterway for oil and gas. Iran insists on controlling it, while the U.S. and allies want it reopened as a free international waterway. I'm Karen Chemas.
7: A former member of parliament has died, and police in Britain have started a murder investigation. 78-year-old Anne Widdecombe was found in her home. Police are looking for a male suspect. This is British Prime Minister Keir Starmer.
9: This is really important that this is a moment where we rise above any political differences, the political divide, and say the single most important thing at the moment is that all of us and the public help the police identify the individual suspected and make sure he's arrested as quickly as possible. He's clearly dangerous.
7: Whittacombe joined the Brexit Party before becoming a spokeswoman for the Anti-Immigration Reform UK Party. She also appeared on British reality TV shows. President Trump has chosen not to sign a sweeping housing affordability bill in protest of Congress not approving a strict voter ID bill. Without his signature, it becomes law. This is AP News. France's star striker says he's good to go in the World Cup semifinals after an ankle injury in yesterday's victory.
10: Kylian Mbappe went down in the 76th minute after being hit hard by a Moroccan defender and left a minute later. After icing the ankle, Mbappe jumped around, celebrating a 2-0 win. He scored his 8th goal of the tournament, his 20th in 20 World Cup matches, just one behind Lionel Messi. France is now on to its third straight semifinal. Asked if this is the strongest French World Cup team he's played on, Mbappe said, I don't see a World Cup trophy next to me, so until proven otherwise, it isn't the strongest team. I'm Sagar Meghani.
7: Unbeaten Spain meets star-powered Belgium in another quarterfinal today. Belgium sent Team USA home from the World Cup Monday. I'm Ed Donahue, AP News.
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12: From the Weatherology Weather Center, I'm meteorologist Michael Caro. We'll see partly sunny skies for this afternoon. Can't rule out a slight chance for an isolated shower or storm developing, with high temperatures climbing to the lower 80s. Then for tonight, mostly cloudy, dropping back to a low of 66. Saturday, sunny to partly cloudy, with highs approaching the mid-80s. And for Sunday, lots of sunshine, working up to 87. And that's your latest Chicago weather update. Currently, it's 81.
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13: Hey,
0: Welcome back in the second hour of our program. Congressman Conner was going to be with us for this hour to take your calls, but he hasn't shown up yet. And Sean is trying to track down his people. We're unsure what's going on. There might be, you know, every now and then with members of Congress, this has happened before. It used to happen from time to time when Bernie was on regularly, where, you know, some committee meeting or some vote happens or whatever. But, you know, typically they let us know. So I'm not sure what's going on. So given that I had set aside this hour for basically, you know, anything goes with Congressman Conner, if he doesn't show up, if he does show up, we'll pop him right on the air, of course. If he doesn't show up, if there's some screw up here, I'm going to turn it into anything goes with me. So my apologies that, you know, you don't get the vice chair of the Congressional Progressive Caucus, but I'll do my best. Bob in Raleigh, North Carolina. Bob, what's on your mind today?
1: Well, do your best Ro Khanna imitation. How's that?
0: That would be tough. He's a good guy. He's good.
1: Well, then I'll do a two-part question. Then that'll be one was the question I was going to ask him. And hey, you'll fill in. Our good friends at Doge, and I was going to ask him about accountability, but also two parts. One is, who was on the congressional oversight? Because I know one of my senators, Senator Budd, was on it, and he extolled the virtue about we're going to learn all this and that. And what I'm trying to do is get some folks to go in there, if we can get in to see him, actually. Of course, we'll talk to an aide. But the point being is that, A, did you not know how sensitive this data was? And I can say I've had experience with, like, forensic computing, a little bit of experience with this. So this is like incredibly important stuff, and Alex Lawson brought that up during your time away on the book tour. Number one. Number two is, if you did know and you did nothing, then you were complicit. Yeah. And that the question for the congressman was going to be, how do you hold members of Congress when it's blatant? If they're incompetent, that's one thing, but in compliance, accomplices is another. And then the second thing would be for all those who got the data, and this includes Mr. Musk and everybody on down and up, they need to be held accountable. And, you know, jail time is good.
0: Yeah. The House Oversight, you know, I get your rant. Oversight Committee, the chairman, of course, is James Comer. You know, we call him Comer Pyle. Okay. But the ranking member, the top Democrat, is Robert Garcia. He represents the 42nd District of California. Okay. And Elamore Harms Norton from D.C. Has secondary seniority, although she can't vote. I think she can vote in committee. I'm not sure. Stephen Lynch, Massachusetts, is number three. Raja Krishnamurthy, number four. Ro Khanna is number five. And so it would have been a great question for him. But you can find the list online. But beyond that, Bob, I don't have any, it would be better, rather than trying to ask me the question that you might have for Khanna, if you have a question for me or a comment that you want to make, just to do that. And, you know, let me say that to everybody else.
1: I guess the comment would be, when he comes on, to say, we really need to, and I've talked to people because I canvassed for the Democratic Party here in North Carolina, the most gerrymandered state in the country, but we are still going to pull things out. The question would be, people wanting accountability and a plea deal for 500 million felonies is not going to be going over like, well, you need to do a little time here, or, you know, like a club fed is not going to work. These guys need to do jail time, and this goes especially for Mr. Musk and his.
0: I suspect this was a big debate in the early days of the Biden administration. I mean, you know, Merrick Garland basically pissed away 2 years that he could have thrown Donald Trump in prison. I sure hope the Democratic Party doesn't go through that self-flagellation exercise all over again. Bob, thanks for the call. Raymond in Arcata, California. Hey, Raymond, what's on your mind today?
22: Oh, good morning, Tom. Morning. Actually, when I called in, I was told that Rep. Conner was going to be on, and that caught me by surprise. And I was like, oh, what am I going to ask him? But now that it's not you, I can go back to my original topic.
0: Okay, great.
22: But first of all, I want to thank you, and I'm glad that you had a good vacation, and happy that you're back. I just want to touch on a couple of things that were talked about yesterday and that were touched on today, too. One is I hope that whoever chosen to replace Graham Plattner in Maine, that they follow, whoever's show follows that platform. Like, Graham Plattner, he's toast. I mean, dirtbag. Mm-hmm. You know, it's the truth of that. You know? But voters in Maine voted for that platform. Mm-hmm. And if the Democratic Party sticks a centrist in there to replace, that would be very,
0: it would be
22: very
0: suicide. I agree. I think it seems like there's a consensus forming around Troy Jackson. You know, the former Senate leader, he's a Democrat, he's a progressive, he doesn't, you know, his skeletons have been thoroughly examined, shall we say. I think that Plattner, frankly, by just flatly denying this, if he instead had come out and said, you know, I was going through PTSD, I was drinking way too much, I was having blackouts. If I did that when I was blackout drunk, I'm sincerely regret it and I apologize. I don't have any recollection of it. I don't think I did because I'm not that kind of person, but you never know when you're drunk. And if he had said something like that, I think he could have salvaged his reputation. But I suspect right now that, you know, with all these firm denials and pointing fingers and stuff, that even his friends are abandoning him. Forget about politics. Yeah. The guy is screwing himself right now, in my opinion.
22: I did not like that video he released. I thought that was pretty bad. Someone brought up forced arbitration on the program yesterday. Mm-hmm. And I think that these forced arbitration clauses and right-to-work laws and at-will employment, these three things are just as much a threat to our democracy as, like, things like voter suppression and things like that.
0: Well, they're certainly a threat to our middle class. That's what Reagan took down the middle class. Because he took us from one-third unionization down to 10% in just, you know, 12 years, him and George Bush. I get it, Raymond.
22: The principle behind these things are the same intent as behind voter suppression laws.
0: Which is power for the oligarchs and the corporations. Yeah. I get that. Raymond, thank you. Well said. Tom in Media, Pennsylvania. Hey, Tom, what's on your mind today?
3: Yeah. Hi, how you doing? I was going to ask, Ro Khanna, first of all, according to the Pew experts, the middle class is 51% of the population. Maybe even Mr. Pocan didn't know that, but this is my point. We're 51% of the population, and we've got no problem, I don't think, with raising taxes on billionaires and all, but we want to see a permanent return for the middle class that at least is going to outpace the inflation or reduction of our retirement benefits that any bills could cause. And I was going to ask Mr. Khanna in his bill, the Make the Billionaires Pay Their Fair Share Act.
0: Yeah, we just heard from his people, by the way, that he got pulled into an emergency meeting and probably won't be available, you know, during the rest of this hour. I have a few more details, but I'm not sure I can say them on the air, but it sounds like it's a big deal. So anyway, God bless him. But what's the point you're trying to make, Tom?
3: Yeah, the only big benefit for the middle class in this bill, it's a 10-year bill, is it ends after the first year. Mm-hmm. And then all the other stuff continues. Would he be willing to rewrite this thing to give the middle class, make the middle class benefits permanent like everything else? Yeah. And also, if the bill's not going to pay for itself, is he going to reduce the cost of this bill by reducing programs, or is he going to raise another tax?
0: Tom, I have no idea. And let me say to everybody on hold right now, please don't ask me the question you were going to ask Ro Khanna, because I'm not Ro Khanna and I can't answer it. But Tom, next time he's on, you know, he's on every other week, more or less. And so just hang on to it. Yeah. Lily in Sacramento. Hey, Lily, what's up?
4: Oh, hi.
0: Hey.
4: Can you hear me okay?
0: I can, yes.
4: Awesome. My question is, just a little bit of history. You remember when Bernie was a potential candidate?
0: Mm-hmm.
4: And he had the backing of progressives, independents, and also the youth.
0: Mm-hmm. You're talking 2016?
4: In my opinion, if they would have allowed him to run and be an actual candidate and supported him, he would have won. We wouldn't be here right now.
0: I absolutely agree with you, Lily. 100%.
4: But here's the thing. Here's the thing. And nobody seems to be talking about this. And it just blows my mind. The reason that he was not allowed to be a potential candidate where he got support, was because of super delegates.
0: Mm-hmm.
4: And I associate superdelegates with like the Electoral College.
0: Yeah, yeah, they're kind of the oligarchs of the Democratic Party.
4: Why do we have them?
0: That's a debate that's going on inside the Democratic Party right
4: now. Right.
0: Yeah. No, I'm with you, Lily. It's a debate going on inside the Democratic Party right now. I get the argument that, hey, this is a club, and the people who have given a lot of their lives to the club deserve to have some special, you know, treatment and maybe a little extra power. I get that argument, frankly, but I'm still not a fan of it. Lily, I got to run, but thank you for the call. We'll be right back.
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0: 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Picking up your calls here. Anything goes weekend. What's on your mind today? Cody in New York City. Hey, Cody, what's up? Cody, you may be muted.
8: I was muted. I'm so sorry.
0: That's quite
8: sorry.
0: All right.
8: Thank you. Thank you so much. Brilliant opening piece today.
0: Thank you.
8: I hope you continue to hit on this point about the horrors of fascism, because the American people do not understand that we are on the brink of fascism.
0: Yep.
8: And they should make this election, the Democrats should make this election about, are we going to be fascism or democracy? And they're not doing it. And this is the big mistake that all these regimes in history, you know, Hitler, Mussolini, Franco, the liberals were too mild leading up to it.
0: Yeah.
8: And by the time the liberals spoke up, it was too late.
0: Yeah.
8: So I hope you keep doing it. Brilliant point. But the purpose of my call, Tom, is I wanted to mention, I know that Democrats are thinking that the midterm elections are going to save us, right? If we win the midterm elections, everything is going to be fine. But I have a real concern, and that is ICE and the detention centers.
0: Mm-hmm.
8: If the Democrats allow Trump to build his own private police force and his own private prison system, it will be too late, because he's going to use his police force in the prison system at the midterm elections to prevent the Democrats from taking control. He's going to arrest Democrats. And I know Democrats are thinking, well, that'll never stand. We'll get court orders. Trump's going to ignore court orders. He's going to throw the lawyers in jail. He's going to throw the judges in jail. This is how fascism works. It's coming. And nobody is talking about it. It is critical that the Democrats need to stop funding of ICE and the prison system now.
0: I get all your points, Cody, and I agree with all of them. There was a meme going around 2 days ago. It popped up on X, and then from there went viral everywhere. And it looks like a Truth Social post by Donald Trump that says, you know, we've got all this extra space in the ICE detention centers right now. We're building them as fast as we can. You know, we can't arrest enough brown people to put in them. So, hey, let's put some of the communists in there also. And he never said it. It's not a real post. But it was so widely believed, because it makes so much sense that that's the next step. And you've got this National Presidential Security Memorandum number 7 that was issued last year that says that people who are, quote, anti-capitalist, anti-Christian, or anti-American, whatever the hell that means, and Trump, of course, interprets that to mean anti-Trump, that those are the, quote, indicators of terrorism and domestic terrorism. So he has already put into place the equivalent of the old German enabling acts, you know, that gave Hitler that power. He has given himself that power, and he has tried to use it in some cases. And Jeanine Pirro seems to be the big advocate for this in D.C., you know, going after now, an Olympian who dared put his hand into the reflecting pool. The Strait of Ooze, the Strait of Warm Ooze. I'm saying it as often as I can on this program, and I know I've gotten criticized by some in the Democratic Party, and even, you know, some in the radio business for saying, you know, for being an alarmist and for being, you know, way too far left or whatever. I think that these are really the critical issues of our time. I think this is the single most critical issue of our time. And
8: Absolutely. Tom, let me just say, the liberals in the past, when they stuck their heads up and started saying the things that you were saying, you know, in Germany and all these, they were criticized the same way by the Liberal Party. Yep. Oh, you're too extremist. Oh, you're too alarmist.
0: And in France, no, you know, freaking out about Le Pen. Yeah, yeah. No, I get
8: Absolutely.
0: It.
8: Absolutely. We need you, Tom. Please, please keep doing it.
0: You got my word on it, Cody. They're going to have to haul me away. Cody, thank you for the call.
8: Thank you, Tom.
0: Yeah, good talking to you. 27 minutes past the hour. We'll be back with more of your calls in just a minute. Stay tuned.
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0: It's the place where smart people get their news. I'll be right back with your calls here on Anything Goes Weekend. Stick around.

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5: From the Weatherology Weather Center, I'm meteorologist Michael Caro. We'll see partly sunny skies for this afternoon. Can't rule out a slight chance for an isolated shower or storm developing, with high temperatures climbing to the lower 80s. Then for tonight, mostly cloudy, dropping back to a low of 66. Saturday, sunny to partly cloudy with highs approaching the mid-80s. And for Sunday, lots of sunshine, working up to 87. And that's your latest Chicago weather update. Currently, it's 81.
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0: 35 minutes past the hour, and we're picking up your calls here. Vince in Wellsville, Kansas. Hey, Vince, what's on your mind today?
1: Good day. Hey. This is just a premise of mine, and I don't know what I based it on. But if you look at all the things that have transpired in and coming out of Washington for the last 2 years that make Americans uneasy, make us less secure, and hurt us financially, a lot of those things would not have occurred if Kamala Harris had been elected.
0: Correct.
1: And the main reason she wasn't, I believe in giving credit where credit is due, and I think the main reason she wasn't elected falls right in the laps of the bigots and the misogynists who wouldn't vote for her because, first of all, she was black and a woman.
0: Yeah.
1: And I think that that's the whole story.
0: I don't think it's the whole story. I think that's a meaningful and significant part of the story, and I would love to have seen, you know, some genuine polling on this. The other issue that a lot of the polling shows, a lot of Democrats just didn't show up to vote because they were so upset about her and Joe Biden's position on supporting Netanyahu's just slaughter of Gaza. So there's no way, Vince, that anybody in this day and age can deny that, you know, there has not been a majority of white people who have voted for a Democratic candidate since Lyndon Johnson signed the Civil Rights Act and the Voting Rights Act in 64 and 65. It simply has not happened. And that's because of racism.
1: Unfortunately, racism is still a problem in our mixed culture.
0: It's not just a problem. It's a major cancer. It's a deadly poison.
1: And I don't know how to combat it, other than hoping that people's minds and their hearts will open to our own humanity and extending it out to all others. Yeah. And I don't know when that's going to happen.
0: Well, it's going to take work. I mean, you know, the thing that both encourages and discourages me is this study that was done with rats. I mean, we're mammals, and mammals instinctively, you know, recognize others of their kind, and social mammals in particular, like humans and like rats, tend to have a primary affiliation to family, or what you might call tribe. And in this research, and we did a whole show on this thing back 2-3 years ago when it came out. But in this research, these researchers took black lab rats and white lab rats. And when they mixed a bunch of black rats and white rats together in a cage together, and put some stress on them. In other words, there was too many rats for the space and not quite enough food. They really went at each other, and they kind of formed tribes, you know, black versus white, white versus black. So then they took a bunch of a bunch of pregnant rats, black and white rats. And when they gave birth to the little rat pups, they took half the black rat pups from the black rat mother and gave them to the white rat mother, and took half the white rat pups from the white mother and gave them to the black rat mother. So each rat was raising 50-50 black and white pups together. And so all of these little babies, these little baby lab rats that were black and white, black or white, were all raised together. Then they redid the experiment and threw them into this tank, you know, into this pen with and put the pressure on, you know, jammed them in there and reduced the food supply. And they did not go after each other based on color and at all. And that tells me that if it's true with lab rats, it's true with humans, that racism is learned. That tribalism is, yes, it's instinctual, but the aspects of it, the dimensions of it, the way it plays out, the way that we do it is learned. And that's why I think the efforts back in the 70s, particularly the 1970s, when we were going through this huge debate on forced busing and all this stuff in the late 60s, those were such important efforts of Lyndon Johnson's Great Society to try to essentially force, and I realize, you know, it's not a happy word for most Americans, but to force some form of integration so that people would get to know each other. Integrating the military, big deal. Integrating the workplace, breaking the unions, you know, whites only restrictions that were very real right up until the 60s and 70s, and integrating the union movement. The union movement, of course, has been largely destroyed now by the Republican Party, by Reaganism. But, you know, the union movement actually in the 70s and 80s started taking big strides toward trying to integrate workforces. We've got to do all that stuff. And the problem is that we're actually more segregated now than we were in 1965. Our churches, our schools, our communities, all three. So it's not going to be an easy thing, Vince, but I do think it's possible.
1: Well, God bless America.
0: Well said. Vince, thank you very much for the call and for the discussion on a really important issue. Morris in Inglewood, California. Hey, Morris, what's on your mind today?
2: Hey, Tom, listen to this now. They were mourning the loss of their Ayatollah. I'm talking about the Iranian community.
0: Sure.
2: And they're threatening to execute or assassinate Donald Trump and Bibi Netanyahu. Do you think they're just talking smack, or do you believe they'll follow through?
0: Oh, I think that they have been trying to take out both of them for, you know, at least 5-6 years. I think the Iranians have been going after Trump since he took out Soleimani in his first term. That was in, what, 2020, as I recall, that he killed Soleimani, and maybe 2019. And I think they've always been after Netanyahu. I'm surprised they haven't had more close, you know, that Netanyahu hasn't had more close encounters. The president of the United States is generally pretty hard to get to.
2: Let's talk about this situation in Turkey where the United States president decided to take Air Force One back home. Mm. He wanted to show off his brand new Qatar plane flying to Turkey, but he didn't take it back. And I believe that's because, Tom, there was some concern that they might blow that plane out of the sky. I'm talking about the Qatar plane.
0: Yeah, that's been leaked. That's been leaked, yeah. Because the real plane was built from scratch, and they built into the airframe the ability to withstand an electromagnetic pulse, the ability to throw chaff and stuff out that would ruin the radar in missiles that were honing in on the plane, and some specific defense capabilities that are still secret. But apparently the real Air Force One actually can fight back, can shoot back. This Qatari plane was just a big, fat 747 that the Qataris were trying to get rid of. They tried to get rid of it for 4 years. They couldn't. It was a white elephant. Nobody wanted to buy it. So they decided to dump it on Donald Trump, you know, and he took it as a giant $400 million bribe. But, yeah, it's been leaked now, and the administration's really pissed that the reason he took the real Air Force One was because they were concerned that the Iranians might try to shoot it out of the sky, because Turkey has a border, shares a border with Iran.
2: Well, I'll tell you this, Tommy. I also remember the false flag USS Liberty. Had that plane been shot out of the sky, the Qatar plane, now we're really going to war with Iran. We would have put that on the Iranians. There's nothing they could have said that could have denied it. And Netanyahu would have got everything he wanted. We would have won four balls out on Iran if that had happened. Now, I'm going to leave you with this, Tom. Who was it that said, I just think I just handed the South to the Republican Party. Who said that?
0: Yeah, there was Lyndon Johnson talking to Bill Moyers. In fact, Bill Moyers told me that story at dinner at Norman Lear's house. That was LBJ to Lyndon Johnson. Yeah.
2: Let me let you go, my brother. Nice talking to you, too.
0: Good, always good talking to you, Morris. Thanks so much for the call. Merlin in Capitola, California. Hey, Merlin, what's on your mind today?
3: Hey, Tom, good to see you. I appreciate your show very much. And thanks for putting me on the air. Listen, I got three short issues on how I think the Democrats could not lose an election. Just do three things, the things that really matter to most Americans. One, get a crackdown on the border, make sure that it's tight and not way open. Two, double Social Security. And three, Medicare for all. Lucifer would get elected if he had those things.
0: I think you're probably right, Merla. And you know, this story that Biden opened the border and that Obama opened the border, these are just lies, you know, that the Republicans...
3: Well, yeah, but there are
0: cultural
3: issues.
0: That people... I think every country understands that if you have, you know, illegal immigration into a country that exceeds, you know, some measurable portion of the population, the number I've seen is around 1.5%, then you start getting a backlash from your populace that may, some of it is driven by things like racism. A lot of it is just, you know, culture shock, as it were. The Democrats, they've been reluctant to be as aggressive, although Obama was deporting people. Obama deported more people in each of his 8 years than Trump did in any of his first 4 years. I mean, Trump is now beating Obama's numbers, but But that, you know, Obama got criticized for that. He was called the deporter in chief. So it's a tough one. Merlin, thank you. Excellent points all. And I think you're absolutely right. 45 minutes past the hour. 46 minutes, actually, now. We'll be right back.
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0: It's Anything Goes Weekend. Picking up your calls. I'll be right back with you.

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0: Just welcome back. 51 minutes past the hour. Picking up your calls here on Anything Goes Weekend. TJ, Grand Forks, North Dakota. Hey, TJ, what's up?
1: Hey, happy fun Friday, Tom.
0: There you go. Back at you, TJ.
1: Yep. A lot of good stuff today on your program. I'm really concerned about a lot of stuff, but I remember back maybe a year ago where this Trump guy said people want a dictator.
0: Yeah.
1: And he was over in some Europe someplace. Well, he's acting to me close as the dictator that I've ever seen. With all these executive orders and, I don't know, spending all this money and going into Iran with all Congress really approving it. And it's just like, it feels like Congress is out fishing.
0: Yeah. Well, and, what you have is a guy who came up in the business world. And the business world is like kingdoms. The businesses are not democracies. I mean, there are exceptions, but by and large, businesses are kingdoms. And the CEO or the person who owns the most stock or the head of the board of directors or whatever, behaves like a king. And that's Donald Trump's whole entire life. And I don't think he ever read the Constitution. I don't think he ever took a single course in civics. And if his record shows he took one in college, I'd bet $50 that somebody sat in for him. Because he clearly doesn't understand how a democracy is supposed to work and is trying to turn America. You know, he's acting like Mad King Ludwig, the second of Germany, who built Neuschwanstein. He's all about his ballrooms and his arches and not about doing the people's work.
1: Yeah, it's terrible. I mean, I guess I'd like to somehow get the Democrats, even a minority, to stand up.
0: Yeah.
1: And get woke.
0: They are, and they literally hold a press conference every day. The media just by and large ignores the Democrats. There was this weird thing back. This was during the Obama presidency, where the media was surveyed. There was a survey of media executives, and they were asked why it was it that during the George W. Bush presidency, on the Sunday shows, there were more Republicans than Democrats in every case. And the answer was, well, because the Republicans are in power, and so we need to hear from them. And then Obama became president. And there were still more Republicans than Democrats on all the Sunday news shows. And so the question again was put out, why more Republicans than Democrats? And the response that they got was, well, because the Republicans are out of power, and so we need to hear from the opposition. So what we've got is basically structural right-wing, stuff built in. And now you've got, of course, right-wing Nepo baby billionaires buying up networks. So it's a mess. TJ, thank you for the call. CC in Northbrook, Illinois. Hey, CC, what's up?
2: Happy Friday, Tom.
0: Back at you.
2: That presentation you did Monday, I have to give you a big thumbs up. It was called We Will Not Pretend Anymore. Mm. And I just want to commend you on that because you just put words in my head that, always knew. And so just commend you on that.
0: For people who don't know what we're talking about, just real quickly, CC, I was essentially saying we're not going to pretend to our still fervent MAGA friends and relatives. We're not going to pretend that we like them anymore. We're not going to pretend that they're our friends anymore or that we respect them. We're just not going to pretend anymore. Back to you.
2: Yeah, and you can go even farther than that because they live in a pretend world.
0: Yeah.
2: Anyway, strategy. I asked Mark Pocan about strategy because I'm not, I think it's a little bit more complicated now. Because you see the strategies in place. This is just January 6th, part two is coming up.
0: Mm-hmm.
2: And I don't think that hope and optimism is a strategy. But I have a thought, and I just wanted to bounce it off to you, what my strategy in my head is, that John Brennan, the CIA director, I think have a good strategy. And I think a lot of other people should take note and probably follow suit. Because what that does is Brennan is suing the Trump administration for the records that they have obtained. And that's a good suit.
0: He wants to prove that now, they are selectively prosecuting him, not based on crimes, but based on Trump not liking him.
2: Thank you. And so I'm saying that I'm going to give another example, and this one's active. The Smithsonian director, Trump is attacking the Smithsonian right now. And I think he's accusing them of white activism, whatever that is, transgender.
0: It's because the Smithsonian dares to discuss in

0: some of their museums, the horrors of slavery and the Native American genocide.
1: Right. So, John, I think his name is Lonnie Bunch. Mm-hmm. I think he should be proactive and file his lawsuit right now. Because,
0: yeah,
1: obviously, you get what I'm saying?
0: Yeah, I absolutely do, CC. It may well come to that. And I think you're pointing out what Brennan is doing is an important one. I only mentioned it briefly on this program, but it is a big deal. And I hope more people do it. CC, I got to run, but thank you so much for the call. On the other side of the break, weekend at Mitch McConnell's?
2: You're listening to Tom Hartman.
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6: AP News. I'm Ed Donahue. An arrest has been made in connection with the death of a former member of the British Parliament. 78-year-old Anne Widdecombe was found dead in her home.
7: The suspect, who is a white British national, remains in police custody whilst the inquiries continue.
6: Assistant Chief Constable Matt Longman says Widdecombe's death is not being treated as terrorism and there are no indications to suggest a political motivation.
7: I would ask people not to speculate about what might have happened, particularly on social media. That's not only potentially harmful to our investigation, but also deeply distressing to the family and friends of Ms. Widdecombe.
6: Widdecombe was a former conservative lawmaker who later joined the Brexit Party. She was known for her conservative views and appearances on reality TV shows. The AP Sagar Magani reports President Trump made his latest push to reshape the voting process months before the midterm elections.
8: The president's fired members of the Election Assistance Commission, a bipartisan body tasked with helping state and local officials. It distributes federal grants, oversees voting system tests, and maintains national voter registration forms. The president's removed the body's two Democrats, and its GOP member resigned. The moves come after the Supreme Court gave the president new authority to oust independent agency board members. Sagar Magani at the White House.
6: Crews are again draining the Lincoln Memorial Reflecting Pool in Washington as part of President Trump's troubled renovation. A passenger on a flight from Greece to Germany is being treated at a hospital after being partially sucked out of a window that broke shortly after takeoff. A Greek hospital says the passenger is being treated for neck and shoulder injuries and friction burns. Most of America's lower 48 states are about to swelter under an unusually large, strong, and long-lasting heat dome. This is AP News. The AP's Karen Chamas reports on terrorism-related arrests in Greece.
9: Anti-terror police in Greece have arrested three people in connection with a series of firebomb attacks in July. The bombings in Thessaloniki targeted members of Greece's governing conservative party, the New Democracy Party. A mother of a parliamentary candidate was killed, with several others injured. Greece has a long history of politically motivated violence dating back to the 1970s. While the group's most active in the 1980s and 1990s have been dismantled, new groups have emerged. I'm Karen Chamas.
6: Kia is issuing a new recall for nearly 460,000 of its Telluride SUVs, urging owners to again park their vehicles outside and away from buildings after several customers reported fires following previous repairs. The front power seat motor of these vehicles may overheat due to a stuck slide knob. I'm Ed Donahue, AP News.
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11: From the Weatherology Weather Center, I'm meteorologist Michael Caro. We'll see partly sunny skies for this afternoon. Can't rule out a slight chance for an isolated shower or storm developing, with high temperatures climbing to the lower 80s. Then for tonight, mostly cloudy, dropping back to a low of 66. Saturday, sunny to partly cloudy, with highs approaching the mid-80s. And for Sunday, lots of sunshine, working up to 87. And that's your latest Chicago weather update. Currently, it's 81.
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0: Welcome to the third hour here on Anything Goes Weekend. A couple of quick stories here I wanted to share with you, and then I'll get to your phone calls. Is Mitch McConnell even alive? There's some alarming video that has come out. Apparently one of his neighbors stuck a camera up to the window as he was being hauled away in an ambulance back on, June 14th or something like that. And he did not have an oxygen mask on. So, I mean, typically that means one of two things. Either he's fine, you know, like the CPR actually worked, or he didn't really need CPR. and he was breathing on his own, and he just, you know, fell over, and something happened, although he seemed unconscious. So that either means he's fine, or it means he's dead. I just don't know. I'm guessing the fact that he wasn't, or maybe the oxygen tubes were so small, you know, the little kind of ones that go underneath your nose, you know, that it wasn't visible from the video. But Andy Beshear, the governor of Kentucky, who very much wants to become president, has written a letter to Mitch McConnell himself saying, "What's up, Mitch?" You know, he said, "As governor, I request that you fully update Kentuckians regarding the current status of your health. As public office holders, we have made a commitment to our constituents to do our best to represent them and to always be transparent. I believe this requires clear communication about one's ability to serve." Now, you've got three Republicans. Two of them, you know, one is John Thune, the head of the Republicans in the Senate, and the other is Scott Jennings, the CNN millstone, and former employee of Mitch McConnell. And one other, I'm forgetting who the third one is, who have said that they have had 15-20 minute conversations with Mitch McConnell, which has now got social media going, "Hey, is it possible that somebody created a Mitch McConnell AI?" I mean, it wouldn't be that difficult, frankly. You know, AI can now imitate anybody's voice. There are boiler rooms in Southeast Asia where they are using AI-generated voices to call people. You know, they'll like buy your information from data brokers or steal it off the dark web, and discover that you have an, you know, you have a nephew who lives in Podunk, Iowa, or something like that, and they'll call the nephew and just talk to him on the phone enough to get his voice, and then they'll create this little AI thing that calls up, you know, Aunt Marge and says, "Oh, Aunt Marge, I'm at the jail. I just desperately need you. Can you please bail me? Just give me your credit card number and everything will be fine." And it sounds just like him, right? I mean, this is literally happening right now. It's like the latest scam thing. And so is that what's going on? Are people talking to an AI? Or is it that Mitch was not wearing oxygen because he's not that bad and he's actually sitting in bed, you know, having conversations with John Thune? I have no friggin' idea. And that's the problem. We should know. I mean, the guy is like, he's the former Senate leader, Senate Majority Leader. He's the guy who you could argue altered America. He could have had Trump impeached and convicted, and thus we would not have Trump now. He could have allowed Merrick Garland to sit on the Supreme Court and turn it to a 5-4 Democratic court. But anyhow, we want to know. Meanwhile, there's this piece of legislation about housing that was passed with bipartisan support, both Democrats and Republicans. Everybody got all excited about this because the National Association of Realtors yesterday released its monthly report on home sales and home prices. The median sales price, half of homes are more expensive, half of homes are less expensive. So the median sale price of a home in the United States, and keep in mind, an awful lot of the United States is rural and cheap in terms of buying a house. The median price of a home in America right now is $440,600. That's a hell of a lot of money. So Congress passed this 21st Century Road to Housing Act. It prohibits Wall Street investors from buying single-family homes. It streamlines environmental reviews under the National Environmental Policy Act, so it's easier to build new homes and new subdivisions and things. It creates a $200 million annual competitive grant program to benefit communities that have demonstrated success in expanding their housing supplies. It was co-authored in the Senate by Elizabeth Warren and Tim Scott. Yeah, Tim Scott, the guy, the right-wing Republican from South Dakota who at one point flirted with running for president. And it passed overwhelmingly in the House and the Senate. And Trump is saying, "I'm not going to sign it." Well, my understanding is, unless he vetoes it, it becomes law tonight. And I don't think he's going to veto it because Republicans want to take credit for this, and there is a real crisis. But keep an eye on this. I mean, we'll know by tomorrow, right? Because he's got until midnight tonight, Eastern time. And finally, Free Davey is the new champ. As in, you know, let him free. Davey is the guy, David Hearn, is the guy who was an Olympic canoe racer. And he was on he's 67 years old. He was on a bicycle ride across the East Coast. In fact, it was something like, you know, at 20 miles or something. I mean, some amazing thing that this guy was doing. And part of his ride took him through Washington, D.C., and he stopped at the pool and saw that there was some of this blue gunk floating in it, reached down and felt it with his fingers. And at that point, one of the park police or one of the ICE guys or National Guard, Trump's got the National Guard patrolling D.C., said, leave that stuff alone, don't touch that. And so he pulls his hand out. And he got, you know, Jeanine Pirro, who is like doing her best imitation of a Nazi prosecutor. I mean, this is incredible. The efforts that she has made to go after people, and the courts keep saying, no, you can't just prosecute this person because you don't like them, or you can't just prosecute this person because Trump, you know, paid off his big donor, you know, Fat Cat to do the reflecting pool. And the guy screwed it up, or because Trump screwed it up by driving his car across it while the epoxy was, you know, sealant was curing, which actually happened. I mean, we pretty much know who damaged the reflecting pool. It was Trump. He had a caravan. He had like eight cars, including the Beast, you know, the presidential one, which weighs, you know, not just a ton. It weighs multiple tons because it's armored. It's bulletproof. And he drove it across the inside of the reflecting pool when it was drained. It's no wonder the thing is, you know, the bottom is peeling off it. But Trump can't come up to that. So anyhow, right after Trump posted on his Nazi-infested social media site that this fellow, Davey Hearn, should, quote, spend years in jail, Jeanine Pirro runs out and goes, okay, let's prosecute him. And she actually gets a federal grand jury to indict him. Ryan Goodman, the co-editor-in-chief of Just Security, says this is a pattern of abuse of power by Pirro, whose previous job was as a C-level, I don't know, maybe she was an A or B-level Trump Fox, pro-Trump Fox host. The White House also claims that at least seven other people have been arrested for vandalism. And, you know, who knows? I just, you know, we don't have the specifics on those things. Anyhow, it's 15 minutes past the hour. For the rest of the hour, I would love to hear what you have to say on this beautiful weekend. And so I'll be picking up your calls. 15 minutes past the hour is the Tom Hartman Program, the place where despair is not an option. I'll be right back with your calls. Stay tuned.
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0: Taking back the mainstream media 3 hours a day, 5 days a week. We're right here. We'll be right back.

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0: 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Welcome back. 20 minutes past the hour. Picking up your calls here on Anything Goes Weekend. What's on your mind? Tom in Lincoln, Nebraska. Hey, Tom. What's up? Tom, I think you might be muted because I'm not hearing you. Going once, going twice. Keno in Lakeland, Florida. Hey, Keno, what's on your mind today?
17: Happy Freedom Day. And may the Archangel Michael come and be with us who want to bring about goodness in society through democratic socialism. And a comment and a question. Comment is, you warned me the Advantage Insurance Company has canceled my prostate test I need. And I just heard there's a group of people writing a movie that might be used for a business plan later. The collusion of the Medicare Advantage companies, they got together and they decided that they'll sacrifice old men now to increase the salaries of the executives. They're going to let the old men deny and let die the old men with prostate problems. So I just heard that, and my insurance test that I needed got canceled. So who knows what's happening?
18: That's
17: anyway,
18: crazy. And a PSA test is not that expensive. I mean, it's got to be what, $100, $150, something like that for a PSA blood test, or I suppose if it's an exam, you know, of the old finger exam, no fun at all, right? That's probably a little more expensive, but still, you'd think that the insurance companies would want to take care of people, but they don't. They just want to make money. You're right.
17: All right, Matt, real quick, I got a question. I don't have a computer. How do I lobby Free Speech TV to start having a program to talk about the benefits of democratic socialism in the Nordic countries? And Anu Partanen, the Finnish journalist that wrote the book, The Nordic Theory of Everything, 2018 book, she should be on there. Mm-hmm. And how can I lobby? I don't have a computer. How can I lobby Free Speech TV, people that make the decisions? Would you advocate for me, maybe? Or how do I get in touch with them if I don't have a computer?
18: Well, they monitor this program, and so I think you might have just done that.
17: Okay. Good.
18: Alrighty.
17: The spirit of goodness. And Archangel Michael's going to come and help us that believe in doing good for people and what Jesus asked for in Matthew 25:35. Archangel Michael's coming to help us.
18: He was my spiritual mentor, Gottfried Mueller. He was his favorite. He used to talk about Michael all the time. So, yeah, I get it. Keno, thank you. Thank you so much. Larry in Los Angeles. Hey, Larry, what's on your mind today?
19: Well, I want to start off where I left off a month ago about the Federal Reserve and corporations, the connection to fascism.
18: Yeah.
19: And including the Fed rate. Since 1957, January 20th of 1957, every Democratic Party candidate that stayed in the White House has seen the Fed increase the Fed rate from the beginning that they took time to the end. Mm-hmm. Every Republican thing is that opposite, the reverse. This is when the Fed became radicalized and started trying to get rid of Democrats in the White House.
18: Was there a particular person elected to the Fed Board of Governors, or was there? Do you understand how that happened?
19: It happened because the Republicans got tired of losing when FDR was president. Mm-hmm. As soon as they gained power, they changed the laws that Democrats would never be in the White House for another 20 years, and they also started changing the Fed to make sure that Democrats would spend the least amount of time in the White House as possible, to the point where now it is difficult for a Democrat to even go beyond 4 years in the White House, whereas Republicans since then has extended their power for 12 years.
18: Yeah, Eisenhower was president at that time. Yeah. No, I get it. I would love to have been a fly on the wall back in the day, or... You know, but fascinating stuff, Larry.
19: And then Reagan and Bush are the only parties to see that extension go from 8 years to 12 years.
18: Mm-hmm.
19: The Democrats, now that we have quantitative easing, the Democrats couldn't even extend it beyond 4 years the last time, even though they set a record for jobs creation, set a record for the amount of points added to the Dow.
18: Mm-hmm.
19: And the Fed made sure that they got rid of Biden and Harris by jacking the Fed rate up, keeping it up for an extended period of time, and they started.
18: Well, Kevin, what's his name? The new guy, who's the new chairman of the Fed.
19: I don't know his name, by the way, but anyway.
18: I'm sorry, I'm drawing a blank on his name. But in any case, he's between a rock and a hard place. I mean, they just released the minutes yesterday of Wednesday's Fed board meeting, or last Wednesday's Fed board meeting.
19: I'm sure he's corrupt.
18: He wouldn't be there if he wasn't. But if he keeps the Fed rate where it is or drops it, which is what Trump wants, he wants it dropped, then inflation is going to go nuts. And if he raises it, then Trump is going to go nuts. And so the last person on earth I would want to be right now is the chairman of the Fed. What say you?
19: Any Republican would love that position, because that's how they got rid of Biden and Harris. And now that we're in another election season, the Fed has started putting quantitative easing back into the system.
18: Right. And thus we're seeing the stock market go up.
19: That's why the stock market is going up. Yeah. And then also the level that the Fed is sitting at right now is lower than it was when Clinton was president, when Clinton was seeing the markets go bananas.
18: Yeah.
19: They have put the Fed rate closer to the sweet spot, closer to the neutral area.
18: Mm-hmm.
19: And that area has never been, since Clinton was president, they never allowed another Democrat to see the Fed rate near where it is right now.
18: Yeah.
19: And they understand that keeping the Fed rate high towards an election means that people can't buy houses, they can't buy cars, they start seeing their life get difficult, and then the right track, wrong track dynamics all of a sudden shifts to the Republicans because yep. people are saying, well, these Democrats are giving us a hard time and we can't live anymore.
18: Yeah.
19: And that's the only reason why Republicans gained the White House in the last 30 years or so is because the Fed is spiking the ball.
18: Yeah. Well, it makes a certain amount of sense. I mean, the flip side of it is that 10 out of the last 11 recessions came along during Republican presidencies, and those recessions might have, you could argue whether they were driven by the Fed or whether the Fed responded to them in the ways that you're describing, Larry. And
19: they were driven by the Fed.
18: Yeah, I get it. It's a conversation that I'd love to dig into a little more with you, but I'm out of time here. Larry, it's always great hearing from you. Thank you.
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18: 27 minutes past the hour, anything goes weekend. We'll be right back with more of your calls. Stay with us.

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6: From the Weatherology Weather Center, I'm meteorologist Michael Caro. We'll see partly sunny skies for this afternoon. Can't rule out a slight chance for an isolated shower or storm developing, with high temperatures climbing to the lower 80s. Then for tonight, mostly cloudy, dropping back to a low of 66. Saturday, sunny to partly cloudy with highs approaching the mid-80s. And for Sunday, lots of sunshine working up to 87. And that's your latest Chicago weather update. Currently 80 degrees.
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9: This is a WCPT moment in labor. In the summer of 1881, 2 decades after the Civil War, 20 African-American laundresses met at a local church in Atlanta to form the Washing Society, a trade organization which looked to create a higher uniform wage and greater work autonomy for laundresses, also known as washerwomen. Through the help of local preachers and door-to-door canvassing, the Washing Society grew from 20 members to 3,000 in only a few weeks. The workers went on strike and faced opposition from their employers as well as the local politicians. The Atlanta City Council proposed a licensing fee for their organizing efforts. Strikers agreed to the fee in exchange for self-regulation. In the end, the City Council rejected the proposed fees and the laundresses prevailed. The impact of the strike led to increased wages for some, but showed that African American workers, including women, were vital to the New South economy. This has been a WCPT moment in labor. We're working for your rights.
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0: were promised something. You know, work hard, play by the rules, and you don't own a home, raise a family, retire with dignity. That was the deal, the American dream. So what happened to it? Well, here's the truth nobody told you. It didn't die, it was killed. And we know who did it, when they did it, and how they got away with it for almost 150 years. It starts with a lie buried in a court case in 1886. It runs straight through Reagan, and it's still robbing you blind right now. This wasn't bad luck. It was a crime, the greatest political crime ever told. Who killed the American dream? The greatest political crime ever told. The new book by me, Tom Hartman. It's time you knew who did it. Who killed the American dream by Tom Hartman? My medical emergency kit gives me peace of mind that in a pinch I have a backup. 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Welcome back. 36 minutes past the hour. Picking up your calls here. Dusty in Kitsap County, Washington. Hey, Dusty, what's on your mind today?
1: Good morning, Tom. I want to mention that Bernie Sanders came to be here when he and Hillary were vying for the presidential nomination Democratic Party.
0: In 2016.
1: And I went, it was 2020.
0: Oh, okay.
1: I and a couple carpooled down to the Tacoma Dome.
0: Mm-hmm.
1: And we saw and heard Bernie Sanders. And that facility holds 20,000 people when it's absolutely full. And the estimates were that there were 17,000 people there.
0: Yeah.
1: And I am not going to let go of the concept that what people, common people, really want is what, you know, the government that they pay into to take notice of their real lives.
0: Mm-hmm.
1: And the fact that people come along and say, oh, well, we don't really want socialism. Well, that is not true. We pay in and we should have something. The fact that the housing prices are so high right now just kills me.
0: Mm-hmm.
1: How do people expect to get a start with that kind of thing? Another thing that was happening at that time was we had a local group that was against, wanted to have common sense gun legislation. That was our thing. And we wore red shirts and we would go to farmers markets and I would take my dulcimer and play music.
0: Mm,
1: and,
0: sweet.
1: And it was sweet. And then one week the word went out that the gun organizations in our area were going to resist. And, so at our farmers market, we had men with guns on their backs come to demonstrate to us that they are free to carry their assault rifle on their back to the farmers market. And the women that were at the gun sense desk stand, you know, with a little roof and everything, gave the car keys to their kids, and they said, "Go hide in the car. Go to the car now." And I could see that they'd arrived and they were spreading out over the, and so I went near there and I stepped right up to the fellow and wished him a happy Saturday. good morning, and I'm glad to see you at the market. What's new? And we conversed, and he actually had a little toddler there with him in a all cleaned up and in a frilly little dress. And mm-hmm. but people can be confused. That's no place to bring a gun. Yeah. We just have to reduce the guns.
0: Yeah.
1: Okay, so I've said my whole thing. Thank you very much.
0: You're welcome, Dusty. If I was in that booth with the gun control people, I think I would have put a sign out. And I realize every time I say this, it offends some people. But given who these guys are, I would have put a sign out that says, "You know, here comes the small penis gun club." You know, these are phallic symbols for most of these guys, and whether their penises yeah. are small or not, in their minds they are. You know, they're inadequate.
1: Yeah. And, the women in that booth had a dish of candy.
0: Mm-hmm.
1: The one that had the buttons regarding manhood mm-hmm. was just down the way a little bit.
0: There you go. Well, Dusty, thanks for the story and thanks for the smile on a Friday. It's good talking to you. And I agree with you on Bernie. If Bernie could have easily beaten Trump because they were both. Although, it was the same argument, which is, you know, we're not the establishment and we are going to change America. Bernie's version is far more popular.
1: I almost missed my main point, which is Bernie won Washington State. He was our pick.
0: Yep.
1: And he did that in several states.
0: Yep,
1: so.
0: That's true. Yeah. Thank you, Dusty.
1: Yeah.
0: Good talking to you.
1: Thanks.
0: You know, sort of like with, Graham Platner, this is now, you know, water over the bridge or under the bridge or, you know, over the dam or whatever the metaphor, but it still hurts. Vicki in Florence, Arizona. Hey, Vicki, what's on your mind today?
2: Oh, hey, Tom. I'm concerned about all of this stuff going on with Heritage Foundation Project 2025 Russell Vogt on the director and his spearheading an all-out attack on the American government in a sprawling 400-plus page proposed rulemaking. It's going to be more than $1 trillion in federal tax dollars each year that are stripped away from Democratic, progressive states, cities, colleges, universities, nonprofit organizations, and handed over to grifters, con artists, and those who embrace MAGA right-wing extremists.
0: Mm-hmm.
2: I am a person at the bottom of the rung, just a community organizer, but I have a very smart person above me who I'm sure you're aware of some of these things, that the political appointees can take control of grant awards, and the active grants can be terminated at any time, and broad prohibition of collaboration for science.
0: Yeah, and the Supreme Court made it a lot easier for Trump to do that, too.
2: Say that again?
0: The Supreme Court just made it a whole hell of a lot easier for Trump to do that kind of thing, too.
2: Well, and I'm not so sure, because this woman above me, she actually made the comment on the basic thing of changing this financial assistance rulemaking.
0: Mm-hmm.
2: And had provided an 11-page document comment to find out that this is all illegal. She has experience of drafting and reviewing legislation and regulations.
0: I get all that, Vicki, and I hope she's successful. The problem is that this administration doesn't care if something's legal or not. They just do whatever they want, and they wait to get sued. And then when they get sued, they try to appeal it. And ultimately, you know, it gets to the Supreme Court, and the Supreme Court just overturns rules. But But Vicki, thanks for the heads up on that. That's fascinating stuff. CJ in Shreveport, Louisiana. Hey, CJ, what's on your mind today?
3: Well, I was just, earlier this week, I think it was Wednesday, you was talking about communism.
0: Mm-hmm.
3: And how it's been around in, like, ancient societies, like the Native Americans and stuff.
0: Yeah.
3: Well, there's another one I know about. And if we're going to root out communism, root and branch, we need to go after these people, too, because they've been communists from their beginning. One of their chief historians wrote about it in a book that is considered authoritative. And in that book, he writes, scroll up away from it. And all the believed were together and had all things common, and sold their possessions and goods, and parted them to all men as every man had need. Acts chapter 2, verses 44.
0: Exactly.
3: And 45.
0: I was just going to say that's
3: Acts. And then
0: it's
3: chapter 4, verses 31 through 37, all the way to the end of the chapter, goes into more detail and gives an example. It even uses language similar to what Karl Marx would use 1 3/4 millennia later.
0: Yep. Jesus and his disciples were the original communists.
3: And after chapter 5, God enforces it by striking a couple dead who were lying about their participation.
0: Yeah, I get it, CJ. It's an important point. I mean, you see these T-shirts and bumper stickers that say Jesus was the original liberal. He was a lot more than a liberal. They shared the common purse. They shared the common purse. And Judas was the guy in charge of the common purse, and that was that became a problem. So there's your corruption by money. CJ, thanks a lot for the call. 45 minutes past the hour. I'll be back with more of your calls in just a minute. Stay with us.
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0: We'll be back with more of your calls in just a second. Stick around.

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16: Welcome back. It's 9 minutes before the hour. Picking up your calls here, Daryl in Bluffton, okay. South Carolina. Hey, Daryl, what's up?
17: Hey, good afternoon, Tom. Great show, as always.
16: Thank you.
17: Hey, one thing that I keep on hearing over and over and over is, well, I like them, but they're a good candidate, but are they conservative enough? Are they liberal enough? Are they whatever? We as the Democratic Party have got to stand together regardless of what our own personal platforms are. Because if we don't, we become circling a firing squad all over again like we've done so many other times.
16: Yeah, it's Ben Franklin's famous statement at the end of the signing of the Declaration of Independence. You know, if we don't stand together, if we don't hang together, we shall surely hang

0: are well aligned. And I, in print, I very rarely refer to it, you know, by its current name. So, Daryl, thank you. Great to hear from you. Beachside Bill down in Orlando, Florida. Hey, Bill, what's up?
1: Afternoon, Tom. Hope everybody's well. I'll be quick.
0: Sure.
1: First thing, I just want to ask everybody out there who's eligible to go donate blood if they can this week, and you know, this summer.
0: Because you've given over like 100 gallons so far, haven't you?
1: Yeah, I'm at 163 gallons, Tom.
0: Wow.
1: I just reached 163. I'll be, by the end of the year, I'll have 165.
0: God bless you.
1: But I just
0: You've saved lives.
1: I try. Yeah, who knows?
0: And you probably extended your own life. I mean, it's when you give blood, it apparently stimulates the production of stem cells from your bone marrow that regenerates your body. I mean, it's there's some really remarkable research on this. But anyway, that's
1: Absolutely.
0: Not what you called about.
1: But yeah, quick. I'll just get, you know, if we ever get the Congress back with the presidency, we need one thing with Supreme Court, a couple things with Supreme Court reform. First thing, let's have cameras in the courtroom. I want to see the Supreme Court. I want to see cameras in the courtroom. The federal courts.
0: I agree.
1: And the second thing is, and we need to do away with the shadow docket, because the shadow docket, and I think Congress can do away with it. As well as the other, term limits and
0: Congress
1: and
0: can regulate
1: like
0: the Supreme Court. It has the power to do that. Article 3, Section 2. Yep.
1: That's what we need. That's where I'm at with them, because what they've done lately is horrible, especially taking away rights.
0: Yeah.
1: And I think another quick thing is there should be a majority. If you're going to go after someone's civil rights, it should be a super majority, an 8-1, a 7-2 before, it just should be.
0: I agree. On any constitutional issue, it should be a 2/3 majority. I absolutely agree with you, Bill.
1: Yeah.
0: And these, again, are rules that can be established by the United States House and Senate. Thank you. Robin in Kingston, Washington. Hey, Robin, what's up?
2: Hey, Tom, I'm just going to put two bits in for the state of Maine and how we can help out across the country.
0: Mm-hmm.
2: Earlier, I had mentioned and come up with an idea called the Citizens Electoral College. I'll explain that in a minute. But the two least democratic institutions in our country are the Senate and the Electoral College.
0: Correct.
2: So I feel that we need to do, across the country, interstate political commerce. And help out the Democratic Party of Maine dig themselves out, and then select their own person, and then help them get that person elected.
0: Yeah.
2: And what I do know of Mainers is that just sending them some money, or maybe giving a postcard from another state saying we're with you, Maine, or whatever it might be, is effective. Calling Mainers from out of state will not work. Okay, yeah. That will be counterproductive.
0: It's a fairly
2: I'm just asking everybody in Hartman Nation, also across the country. Okay, now is the time that we can go do something about the undemocratic.
0: Robin, I only have 1 minute left here. I want to get one more call in. But
2: okay.
0: Thank you. Well
2: thank
0: said,
2: you.
0: Tom in Lincoln, Nebraska. That 1 minute is yours. What's up? Hello? Okay, let's try Sasha in Kent, Washington. You got the last minute.
3: Well, lucky me. I cope with humor, so I wanted to talk about Vice President Netanyahu, because I think we're underestimating the power, and the answer is Epstein. It's a triangle that went from Epstein to Moscow to Netanyahu. He was in full communication with Mossad. They know everything he knew, and
0: that's true, actually, according to the Epstein files.
3: That's why we went to war in Iran.
0: And Ehud Barak, I think, was the Israeli prime minister who was constantly hanging out with Epstein and the young girls. Sasha, I'm out of time, but thank you for the call. Spot on. And special thanks to Louise Hartman, Sean Taylor, Jamie Holly, Nigel Peacock, Sue Nethercutt, Patrick Hoyt, Gerilyn Halbert, Ron Hartenbaum, Chase Spross, Nicholas Miller, Pat Sweeney, Jeremy Peterson, Connor Arroyo, Karina Verde, Josiah Wester, Martha Salinas, Mateo Robertson, Diane Russell, and Ruben Michaels, all the fine people who work on this program. And thank you to you for helping us out, for spreading the good word and being so loyal to us. Don't forget, democracy is not a spectator sport. Get out there, get active, tag your it. Have a wonderful weekend. Stay healthy, be good, and I'll catch up with you on Monday. We'll be back.
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0: AP News. I'm Ed Donahue. Crews are again draining the Lincoln Memorial reflecting pool. The AP's Sagar Magani reports it's part of President Trump's troubled renovation.
1: The project was initially done last month, and the president has suggested the revamp would last a century. But algae bloom appeared in the water within weeks, and a new coating appeared to be peeling off the bottom. The president's blamed that on vandals.
2: Thugs. They just told me a little while ago, six have been arrested.
1: A former U.S. Olympian pleaded not guilty yesterday to a felony count of intentionally damaging the pool. Critics, though, say the peeling is due to shoddy repair work. Interior Secretary Doug Burgum tells a conservative podcaster this round of draining was planned, and the water may have July 4th fireworks debris. Sagar Magani at the White House.
0: It's a mystery who launched the latest airstrikes against Iran. The U.S. says it has ended attacks. The targets were in southern Iran as the country prepares to bury the late Supreme Leader Ayatollah Ali Khamenei. In the Senate, South Carolina Republican Lindsey Graham says there's a deal with the White House on a Russia sanctions bill.
3: I've never been more optimistic than I am today that we have the formula to end this war. Help Ukraine be more lethal. Let those supporting Russia to know it's going to be a price to be paid if you keep doing it.
0: King Charles hosted Prince Harry and met with his family at a country estate for the first time in years. They're trying to repair a rift that has persisted since the king's youngest son and his wife Meghan quit royal life and moved to the U.S. 6 years ago. At Wimbledon, defending champion Jannik Sinner beat Novak Djokovic. He will meet Alexander Zverev in the men's final. Stocks are higher in late-day trading. This is AP News. What do you give as a gift to world leaders when they come to your country to discuss security?
4: Turkish President Recep Tayyip Erdogan decided a revolver and six rounds was the obvious choice. The unconventional gift from the host of this week's NATO summit was meant to showcase his country's growing defense industry, but it left officials across the alliance scratching their heads. Some were forced to leave their gifts behind due to gun laws in their countries. According to European Commission spokesperson Paula Pino, EC President Ursula von der Leyen did not keep what she called the original gift.
5: Because it is a firearm, it will be securely transported and stored. And once it is decommissioned, it is the intention of the president to donate this gun to a military museum.
4: I'm Karen Chemas.
0: I'm Ed Donahue, AP News.

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1: Springs. Sunny skies for this afternoon. Can't rule out a slight chance for an isolated shower or storm developing, with high temperatures climbing to the lower 80s. Then for tonight, mostly cloudy, dropping back to a low of 66. Saturday, sunny to partly cloudy with highs approaching the mid-80s. And for Sunday, lots of sunshine working up to 87. And that's your latest Chicago weather update. Right now, it's 82.
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10: Hey, it is Friday, July 10th, and I am so pleased you are here with me today. Shout out to Matt Byrne, who's holding down the studio as Lady B takes some much needed time off. And let's get going. Okay. Well, the Iran ceasefire is officially off. Is it though, really? I don't know. Apparently it is. Okay. So there you have it. Does that mean that we are back to war with Iran? Well, not really, not quite. No, no, we wouldn't go that far to say we're actually at war with them again. It's just that the ceasefire is over. Okay, have you figured that out? Have you figured out how the ceasefire is over, but we are not back to war yet? If you have figured it out, could you perhaps text me with the explanation? 773-763-9278. We take texts on that line. We take calls on that line. It is Friday, and for the first half of the show, from now until 3:30, we are going to be talking with you, reading your texts, taking your calls, talking about the news of the day, the news of the week. So if you have figured out whether or not we're back at war, I don't know, maybe we're just waiting. Like every time Iran fires on a U.S. military base or on an ally, then maybe we retaliate. But we don't, we just, maybe it's just going to be tit for tat. What do you think? Okay. Okay. So, we're not at war, but we have been bombing around the port cities, railroad. They have been attacking our allies and any military bases we have on Middle Eastern soil. but we are not back at war. Maybe if I were a diplomat, I could figure out what that means, but I'm not. I'm not, so I can't. Maybe by Monday, we will know where we are. And then again, why would we? Why would we know where we are? Because we haven't known where we've been for the last month or more. Casey Hunt, on her CNN show, put together a montage of Donald Trump telling us that it was over, there was a ceasefire, they were desperate to make a deal. He has been saying that since March. March, April, May, June, and as recently as last Wednesday. Over and over and over again. Perhaps thinking, you know, there are some people who believe that if you really want something to happen in your life, you have to visualize it. You have to visualize it happening. Maybe that's what he's doing. He's trying to visualize the end of the war to make it happen. Now, I don't know how that works if you're looking to find love or a new job, but it doesn't seem to be a good strategy for ending an armed conflict. I know I sound like a diplomat, don't I? Well, I'm not a diplomat, nor do I play one on TV. But I swear to you, it's like in The Wizard of Oz, where we click together our ruby slippers. There's no place like home. He's clicking together his ruby slippers and saying, there is a ceasefire. There is a ceasefire. There is a ceasefire. This doesn't run very long, so I'm going to share with you. Now, remember, the clips you're hearing took place in March, April, May, June, and last Wednesday, which was July 1st. Listen to this.
11: They want to make a deal.
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14: I do see a deal in Iran. It's looking very good that we're going to make a deal.
15: This process should go very quickly. We're going to end that war very quickly.
16: We're in the final throes of what will be a very, very good deal.
17: And they want to make the deal a lot more than I do.
18: We have our deal done with Iran, and it should be successful.
19: We're making an amazing deal with Iran.
20: They want to make a deal with us very badly.
21: They're dying to make a deal. They're giving us a lot.
22: They want to make a deal so badly.
10: Whew. Okay. So I see no reason why we're not going to hear more about that. Though, in addition to clicking his ruby shoes together and wishing that we have a ceasefire or a deal with Iran, he also doesn't want to talk about it at all. You know what he wants to talk about? He wants to talk about reinforcing the front door to the White House. Yeah, that's what's on his mind. I agree. I've told you this before, that somebody on cable news said rather than being president, he would have been much happier to be first lady, because all he cares about is redecorating, building things, changing things at the White House. That's where his passion is. His passion is not for governing. His passion is not for foreign policy. Heck, his passion isn't for domestic policy. He doesn't care what the Republicans do. He doesn't care how difficult a time they'll have in the midterms, because, you know, he's going to try to use the voting machine. I'm sure you heard he has fired the last three people on the Election Commission, which is supposed to try to keep elections fair and free and safe. He's going to do everything in his power to rig the midterm elections. We have to be ready for it. I think we are. We have to be ready to resist. We have to be ready to vote in numbers like we've never voted before. We can't let him get away with this. We need to get at least one house back under Democratic control so we can put some guardrails up around this guy. Oh, and not only does he not care about foreign or domestic policy, he is getting more unhinged, showing more signs of dementia every day. And Republicans are just looking the other way. And, you know, Governor Pritzker keeps saying it. He has dementia, flat out. And I think more Democrats need to start doing that. Let's pretend we're Republicans and let's get really mad about something. The fact that we have a president who is suffering from dementia. Let's shout loud and long and every day and every hour if we need to. Other voices need to join J.B. Pritzker. The man has dementia. On MS Now, Nicole Wallace put together some clips of Donald Trump just being absolutely untethered. You know, I already told you that he talked about the missiles being dropped by the Islamic Republic of Japan. He was sitting next to Zelensky and said, hey, you guys got any questions for President Putin? She put together some of the most bizarre things he said. And this was not over many press conferences. This was all this bizarreness comes from one sit down with the media. He is an embarrassment. He is erratic. He is not to be trusted, not only by Europe, but by us. We cannot trust this guy. And the Republican Party is too fearful to rein him in. They are too fearful to rein him in. We got to vote in the midterms. We got to vote in the midterms. Anyway, I want to share with you the little clips that Nicole Wallace on MS Now put together so that all the world could see this embarrassment that we have as our leader. Listen to this.
0: The ceasefire with Iran that was never really a ceasefire now appears to really be over. We have ended trade, all trade with Spain, and Japan is now apparently an Islamic republic. If all or any of that is news to you, then you've been fortunate enough to have missed Donald Trump's performance on the world stage at this week's NATO summit, where in a series of bizarre press conferences, Donald Trump ran the gamut of sounding merely uninformed to downright addled and crazy. Take a listen to some of the highlights.
1: Is the ceasefire done? Is the MOU dead?
2: It's a very interesting question. To me, I think it's over. I don't want to deal with them anymore. They're scum.
23: I told this story yesterday. We had 111 missiles shot by the Islamic Republic of Japan. They were shot at the aircraft, JC, POC. What a terrible deal. I call it the Obama nuclear waste deal. I don't want anything to do with Spain. Cut off all trade with Spain, please, including visits. Okay, we don't want anything to do.
24: You know who's number one on TikTok? I am. I'm number one on TikTok.
23: Do you have a question for President Putin, please? Do you have a question for President Putin? Not so much. Yeah, what would you like to ask him? Because I'm going to ask him that question.
0: He's not sitting next to President Putin. I don't know what TikTok is. The Islamic Republic of Japan came out of his mouth. Marco Rubio is going to have to start standing next to him and translating. But unsurprisingly, Donald Trump's incomprehensible, unhinged, embarrassing, uninformed, me display there and his approach to geopolitics has had an effect. It appears to have finally exasperated and exhausted European leaders' patience. On that, the New York Times reports this, quote, a major motif of this year's NATO summit has to do with European leaders deciding whether it's politically advantageous to at last dispense with the niceties and fight back against Trump. as the Spanish and Italian leaders have started to do. The time when all European heads of state were playing nice with the mercurial American president is decidedly over.
10: Yep. When Donald Trump started his second term, they tried what worked in the first term, which was flattering him, giving him gifts. And this time around, that didn't get them where they wanted to go. Because Donald Trump is a bully, and when you show weakness to a bully, all you do is empower the bully to bully you more. And they have awoken to that fact. And now he is so erratic that, honestly, I believe the European, Canadian, Mexican, South American, for the most part, strategy for dealing with him is to ignore him. Just ignore him. Pretend like he didn't say anything. Because, you know, chances are he doesn't know what he's saying. And if he doesn't know what he's saying, he's not likely to remember what he's saying. Correct? Correct. So they shake their heads. They are creating factories to build their own munitions. They are making trade deals and security pacts among themselves. Mark Carney, head of Canada, has made noises about being a part of the European Union. And you might say, well, the only problem with that is he's not in Europe. But Canada is still theoretically connected to the monarchy in the United Kingdom. And they're in Europe. So maybe Mark Carney can like finesse it and make Canada a part of the European Union. Because remember, where was this? Was it at Davos that he gave that earth-shattering speech that really changed the direction of at least Canadian diplomacy? You know, that the middle powers can't by themselves stand up to the superpowers, Russia, China, the United States. But if the middle powers, Europe, UK, Canada, maybe Australia, New Zealand, if they join together and represent themselves as a single entity, negotiate that way, whether it's security or trade deals, he rightly said that group of middle powers would be more powerful than any of the quote-unquote superpowers. More people, more money, more GDP, more whatever it is, you name it, they would have more of it. He's not wrong. And I think that's the direction Europe's moving in. I mean, they've already started. Remember Germany? Did its own like mini NATO with France, because France has nuclear weapons and Germany doesn't. And after some negotiation, Germany and France came to the agreement that if anybody attacked Germany, France's nuclear weapons would be on the table. This isn't going to change. When Trump dies or is out of office, Europe's never going to. No, never going to trust us again. You know why? Because we cannot be trusted. We've shown that to them time and time and time again. We cannot be trusted. So they've got to look at this world that we have put them in and figure out how to have the best economy and the safest country. In the time, we have before the break, I want to talk a little bit about Maine. Graham Plattner said yesterday that he is going to exit the Senate race, and he'll file the paperwork, you know, on Monday, the last possible day, last possible day to file it, just because the rumor is he wants to have a voice in who replaces him, which doesn't usually happen if you are leaving in disgrace. You know, if you are leaving because you're sick, or if you're leaving because you just don't want to do it anymore, then you might have some input into who's going to replace you. But when you are leaving in disgrace, and the main Democratic Party has kind of made that clear. They have a number of candidates who are willing to jump in. When I was talking to Aaron Kleinman yesterday from Heartland Signal, you know, he does that newsletter for us that you should be signed up for, Radio Free America. He said that, you know, Plattner was, even though Plattner came from a wealthy family and had a very expensive private school education, he really billed himself as like a man of the people. I'm an oyster farmer. I'm just like you. Well, there's somebody who is one of the contenders to replace him who actually is a man of the people. Unfortunately, he's not quite as charismatic a speaker as Graham Plattner, because Graham Plattner, he could speak. I mean, he's been problematic all along, but when you hear him speak, all you can think of is, yes, this guy gets it. He knows what's important, and what he wants to do is what we want our elected officials to do. He was able to really wow people. The guy who is the real blue-collar guy in this race, potentially, is the former president of Maine's Senate, a guy by the name of Troy Jackson. He's a lawyer. He comes from a rural county in northern Maine, and he is probably the closest to Graham Plattner's politics. When Troy Jackson was running for governor, Graham Plattner said that supported him, that he would support. He thought Troy Jackson would make the best governor of Maine, but Troy Jackson came in third in that particular race. But now he is trying to work with the Democratic Party of Maine, who has at least a half a dozen names, to be the person who is selected to represent Maine. He was interviewed. Troy Jackson was interviewed by Katie Turr on MS Now. It's a really interesting exchange. Listen to this.
3: I come from Mercer County. I mean, I represented Susan Collins down. You know, I'm not the same as Susan, but I'm, you know, what they consider a pickup truck progressive, because I fight for issues that are important statewide. I just came through a gubernatorial primary where I was outspent 2-1 by all of my opponents. But still, I won Aroostook County, won Penobscot, won Bangor and Portland, two of the three biggest cities. So I just feel like, you know, from one end of the state to the other, I'm going to appeal to people that are looking for a new type of government, something that I've been fighting for my entire life in the state legislature, to change the way that things are going for everyday working class people that feel like they've been getting screwed.
4: Well, let me ask you about Plattner. You supported him. You bragged about being one of the first supporters of him. Why did you stick with him for so long? Why did you stick with him after the Nazi tattoo? Why did you stick with him after the New York Times article and the aggressive women stuff? Stick with him after the Reddit posts that were arguably racist and sexist? I know he denies the sexual misconduct allegations, but why did you stay with him for so long?
3: Well, the Nazi tattoo and the Reddit posts, I mean, you know, I didn't know. I mean, I haven't even ever been on Reddit. But, you know, when people talked about those things, and he turned around and said, you know, that these were times whenever they were dark for him and, you know, he'd grown and all this stuff. I mean, they were, you know, a different time period for him, and I understood, you know, that people can change. But, you know, I think the biggest thing about this was the issues that Graham was talking about and bringing people out on things like Medicare for All, and health insurance, you know, prescription drugs, workers' rights. These are the things that, you know, we've all believed in and wanted a huge change in, and certainly the people here in Maine do. You know, those earlier things, you know, he had plausible, reasons that he said that they happened. But when it came to a credible sexual assault, it became clear that that was it. It was, you know, a red line that I wasn't going to cross. And you know, the other thing about it was Graham told me point blank that there was nothing in his past that I had to worry about. And, he lied to me, and he lied to a lot of us.
10: That is Troy Jackson, the man, one of the people who wants to replace Graham Platner as the Democratic nominee to defeat Susan Collins for Maine's open Senate seat. Or it's not an open Senate seat, it's up for grabs. It's Susan Collins' seat to lose, and let's hope she does. We'll be back with more after this.
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25: 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I look forward to speaking with you.
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26: From the Weatherology Weather Center, I'm meteorologist Michael Caro. We'll see partly sunny skies for this afternoon. Can't rule out a slight chance for an isolated shower or storm developing, with high temperatures climbing to the lower 80s. Then for tonight, mostly cloudy, dropping back to a low of 66. Saturday, sunny to partly cloudy, with highs approaching the mid-80s. And for Sunday, lots of sunshine, working up to 87. And that's your latest Chicago weather update. Right now, it's 82.
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10: It is Friday, in case you were wondering. I'm so glad I could orient you. On Fridays, we spend the first half of the show reading your texts and taking your calls. Let's go to the phone lines. Jim's on the line from Chicago. Hey, Jim, how are you?
28: Hi, Joan. Have a good weekend. You know, I get this sense of rollback. The Republican Party through Project 2025 and the Supreme Court are trying to roll back all the Democratic initiatives since the 30s. I mean, workers' protection, Social Security, you go to the 60s, USAID, the SNAP program, HUD housing, I mean, you name it. But these are all well thought out programs. that didn't just pop out of their heads. These were practical solutions to practical problems. And this Republican Party offers nothing in that regard. They just offer this. In other words, any kind of progress is communism in their mind. And it should be every man for themselves. And it's okay with me. But the point is, think of it. Then you go to Obama, Obamacare. They wanted to roll that back. Then you go to Biden with the climate summit. They rolled that back. Then the forgiveness for student loans. The Supreme Court went up to hold that. I mean, these are practical programs. So they're not just sitting around going, oh, my God, I smoked a joint. Now I thought of this. You know what I mean? I'm serious. I mean, these are practical problems, the practical solutions. And I imagine Trump, in his last, he's a lame duck or whatever it is, his last vestiges of sanity, they'll put all the 2025 projects he could do by executive order, and then we could fight it out in the courts and spend our hard-earned taxpayers' money to try to roll some of it in. But I mean, where is this Republican Party going, Joan? You got any idea? Because I have no idea where they're going.
10: They've boxed themselves into a corner. Where can they go? Where can they go from here? Donald Trump has done the most outrageous, horrific, awful, cruel things, and they have either voted for them or they have been silent while they take effect. How do you come back from that? Oh, I didn't mean it. Oh, I'm sorry. I was accidentally unconscious when I took that vote.
28: And I hope Judge Kavanaugh sees that gentleman shot in the stomach, which is a very typical way to die, Joe. Shot in the stomach down in Houston for no reason at all. The murder. He's Hispanic. I suppose you could take pot shots at Hispanics, though. According to Kavanaugh, because they look Hispanic, so why not?
10: Well, if you're gonna go after illegal aliens, wouldn't you profile the brown people? I mean, come on, Jim. Come on. Seriously.
28: I know, but
10: that's what Kavanaugh said. Apparently nobody's ever explained profiling to him, and the fact that profiling nets a lot of really innocent people, which this guy from Mexico who was shot by ICE is. He was in this country legally, brought here to work for an American company. He's now dead, and Mexico is not happy about that, not happy about that at all, nor should they be.
28: I can't blame it because, I mean, come on, we've had such a symbiotic relationship with Mexico ever since, I don't know when, since we beat him in 1847. I mean, they picked our crops. They've done our work. I mean, my God. And then about a third of our Social Security fund is funded. They don't get any money from that. They got to go back and work even harder. I mean, we got to get ahead of all this. I know we'll win the House, Joe, but the Senate might be up for grabs. You know what the nightmare scenario would be? Is Vance coming in to put the thumbs down on everything? You know, that would be a horrible sight. You know,
10: yeah.
28: 50-50, we get Vance, the maniac, to come in and, because he's a practice 2025 all the way. Anyway, Joe, stay cool. It's going to be hot on Monday, Tuesday, Wednesday, so enjoy this weekend. And thank you, Joe.
10: Thank you, Jim, very much. And, you know, Jim made reference to when, assuming something happens to Donald Trump and he doesn't fulfill his term, when we are going to be dealing with President Vance. President Vance. J.D. Vance is entirely a creature of billionaire Peter Thiel. Peter Thiel, who is now relocating his family to Argentina because Peter Thiel is convinced that there is going to be a nuclear World War III. He really is convinced that really the world is just going to go absolutely nuts. He tried. He bought some land in New Zealand. And New Zealand, it usually takes a long time to become a citizen of New Zealand. But, you know, money talks. And he had apparently made some seriously deep philanthropical donations, and New Zealand wanted to reward him for that, so they gave him sort of a quick path to citizenship, and he bought a bunch of land. And I saw the picture of the house he had planned, and it was basically a bunker. You see the front of the house, And then the rest of the house is all underground because he wants a place where he can ride out the coming apocalypse. When by the time he wanted to build the house, New Zealand realized that he wasn't quite the good guy they thought he was, and they refused to give him permission to build that bunker house. Now he's moved his family to Argentina, where I would only presume they have given him plenty of permission to build the biggest bunker house he wants to. You know, there's speculation that the reason Jared and Ivanka wanted to buy that island off the coast of Albania, it wasn't because it was so beautiful. Oh, we fell in love with it. It's so beautiful. No, Ivanka, that's not why. Because it was set up as a military installation. It has bunkers that you can see on the top. But those bunkers go down and down and down. It has been described as there is a virtual city underground that was built to sustain, to survive missiles and bombs. And the cynical speculation is that Jared and Ivanka wanted to develop a high-end property there so that the super, super, super rich would know they had a place to hide if and when the apocalypse comes. So, yeah, that's Peter Thiel, the crazy man who believes that democracy does not work, that this country, the United States, should be led by the tech bros. He really believes that because, you know, if you make a lot of money, doesn't that mean you're smart? And if you make a lot of money selling a certain product or some software, doesn't that mean you're wise enough to make decisions for an entire country? According to Peter Thiel, it does. He picked J.D. Vance. He propped him up with his money to get a Senate seat in Ohio that J.D. Vance barely got. Even with all of Peter Thiel's money, he barely won. And Peter Thiel is supposedly somebody who told Donald Trump, J.D. Vance, make a great vice president. He really should pick J.D. Vance. And you know, Donald Trump loves to suck up to people who are really, really rich. So we might be, at some point in the next couple of years, led by President Vance. Would he continue to be Peter Thiel's puppet? Or if he elevates himself to the highest job in the land, would he perhaps, dare I say it, have some ideas of his own? Oh, I don't know. I don't know. Somebody texted in, "Hi, Joan, by the time Donald J. Trump leaves office, we're going to be hated more than North Korea." Yep. I mean, North Korea, people kind of understand it is what it is, led by crazy people. But you know what? Up until recently, we weren't led by crazy people. So, yeah, I see the parallels you're talking about. Let's go to the phone lines. Andre's on the line from the South Side. Hello, Andre. Thanks for the call today.
11: Hey there. How you doing today? Happy Friday to you.
10: Pardon me?
11: I say, hello, how you doing today? Happy Friday to you.
10: Oh, yes. Happy Friday to you, too. Happy Friday to you, too. I hope you're getting ready to do something wonderful this weekend.
11: Rest and stay cool. And stay hydrated. So I wanted to talk about some things with you, Ms. Joan. You know, these Republicans, well, we already know that they're hypocrites, but I want to point out a couple of things. First of all, when Lloyd Austin was sick with this prostate cancer, he was off work. And the Republicans made a whole lot of hoopla about he was living in secret and he didn't say anything. He wasn't transparent. He told Joe Biden. Well, here it is. We got Mitch McConnell laying back and nobody saying nothing. And the Republicans are not making a lot of hoopla about that. I don't like these Republicans always having a double standard.
10: Oh, yeah. Absolutely.
11: That is the first point I want to make. Second one is that I think the Democrats right now, Ms. Jones, and all of the 50 states ought to be having a massive registration drive right now and have a massive registration drive and vet the voters right now. Don't wait for some SAFE Act to come along and try and vet the voters. They could get on that right now so that it won't be a problem, because this midterm is really important. And in addition to that, I think when the Democrats do take some power in the Congress, that they should really, really push for voting day to be a holiday. If not a holiday,
10: yes,
11: push
10: it should
11: all
10: be a day that you're given off work so that you can vote.
11: Yeah, exactly. And if they don't want to give the whole day off work, they could give people at least four hours off work or half a day's work, and then they'd have to show the employer that they actually did vote.
10: Mm-hmm.
11: The last thing, Ms. Jones, what I think that we're experiencing with Donald Trump is just a massive panic attack. I say it's a panic attack because he feared that the Democrats would take over and that he would be impeached. He fears that this Iran war stuff is going to be worse than Barack Obama's deal. He's hardly trying to top Obama, and he won't be able to do it. We are going to come out far worse than what the agreement that Obama had, because we didn't lose any lives. We didn't go to war. We didn't drop missiles and bombs. We didn't do any of that stuff. So he fears these things. So he's having panic attacks on these all the things. And lastly, this insurrectionist that occurred on January 6th, I think that Donald Trump wanted this slush fund because he feels that these January 6th insurrectionists are going to sue him because he was the culprit of it. So he feel like if he could get ahead of with the slush fund and pay him, he can keep him quiet and they won't sue him. So those are the three reasons I think Trump is having a panic attack. He's living in fear right now. He's running scared right now with all of these things staring him in the face there, Ms. Jones. Does any of that seem rational, Ms. Jones, do you think?
10: I do. I think you've made a lot of good points. And we're all kind of looking at the midterm elections and the Republican Party and Mitch McConnell kind of through the same lens right now. You're right. I didn't mention Mitch McConnell at the top of the show because there's no update. We don't know whether he's alive, whether he's on life support. God help us if this is a weekend in Bernie's where he's actually passed and they're trying to hide that fact till August 3rd. Thank you. Thank you so much for that call, Andre. Always nice to talk with you. We're going to take a break. We're going to do more texts and calls. Remember, we're going to take calls until 3:30 today, 773-763-9278. We'll be right back.
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10: I am joined by Illinois Congressman Jonathan Jackson. 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
16: 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He makes everyone feel as if they've got someone else to hate. And before you know it, we've seen this play out in some parts of German history. They come from one group, then another group, And then pretty soon there was no one to stand for one another. So you have to, when you see this canary in the mine and see the toxicity in the air, when you judge their words, and all we have to do is go by their words. But in that manifesto, or Project 2025, he lays this out, and he's just fueling hate.
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10: It is Friday. We spend the first half of the show reading your texts and taking your calls. We got this text: of the Trump hypocrisy never ends. Now he has fired members of the Election Commission in order to rig or manipulate midterm elections. He knows his own base is even fed up with him, and he is getting more desperate as the election gets closer. I agree. I think he's like a cornered animal, and I think the closer we get to the midterms, the crazier he's going to be and the worse he's going to act. Let's go back to the phone lines. Our good friend Ron is on the line from Chicago. Hey, Ron.
17: How you doing? Yes, I hope they fix the reflection pool very soon. I want to see the green algae growing again and the paint peeling. And who are they going to blame for that next time?
10: Maybe you.
17: No, I wouldn't do that. And they already accused six people of vandalism. One of them was a woman who put some paint chips in her purse. So she's being picked on for that. So,
10: yeah, those cases. I can't even believe Jeanine Pirro was willing to let prosecutors bring those cases. It is going to be an embarrassment. And I hope as each one of those cases is dismissed, that the people who have been accused file suits for emotional distress, and that the government needs to pay their lawyers' fees and compensate them for the emotional distress they have gone through.
17: Right. And Trump refuses to give federal aid, disaster aid, to blue states, just red states. And he's bragging about this on Truth Social. And he also made a music video about this. In the music video, he has a character called the Grim Reaper, and in that he's singing and dancing. He's just a sociopath.
10: He's a malignant narcissist who is coming apart at the seams, and I think that makes him extremely dangerous. Extremely dangerous.
17: And also one more thing: 250 years from now, we're going to have the quintennial celebration, 500 years, and at that time, the historians will all agree that Trump was the worst president of all time.
10: Absolutely. I think we can pretty much give him that title right now.
17: Okay. All right. Thank you much.
10: Thanks, Ron. Appreciate that. Let us go back to the phone lines. Our good friend Steve is on the line from the Gold Coast. Hey, Steve.
18: Hello there, John. So I want to make a few comments. One with regard to what's going on in Maine. I mean, yeah, Graham Plattner's not a complete idiot. I mean, to quote one of our former governors, you know, this thing is golden, i.e. who gets to be, you know, the next senator from the state of Illinois, in this case it's the next senator from Maine. So Graham Plattner's hoping that, you know what, I've got enough in the bank as far as political support and other sorts of power that I can leverage. And if I can get something for that, you know, in exchange for giving that up, then fine. You know, I'm willing to throw my endorsement behind them. I'm willing to drop out, all of this. This is what gets discussed behind closed doors. So despite the fact that his political career is done, he knows how important who holds the Senate is going to be in this coming election, and he knows how much money is going to be coming into states like Maine, and he knows how important this is to the Democratic Party. So, you know, what are they prepared to offer him behind closed doors in order to just move him aside?

0: from Maine, but is there something to be had by agreeing to drop out, throwing my hat behind, throwing my name behind somebody, or perhaps not bothering to, you know, participate at all, anything to move this process forward? And, you know, I mean, the other thing is that, you know, this is a sort of, for Democrats, their George Santos moment. Nothing against the people of Maine, but, you know, Maine is this small state. It's, they have a total population in the state. It's about half of the population of Chicago. So, you know, so they really don't have some sort of giant media apparatus and press and so forth that could really dig into people, unlike, say, Chicago or New York or L.A., other major metropolitan areas. And, you know, as what happened with George Santos, you know, it's just, oh, well, you know, just a little, let him skate by. He hadn't served on anything other than local boards and that sort of thing, you know, these sort of, you know, nothing positions. And all of a sudden he wants to be the senator from Maine. And, you know, again, nobody had dug into his past like they should have. They didn't do their job. Again, it's Maine, so they don't really have the same kind of capacities that other media centers have, journalism centers. But, okay, that aside, now we are where we are. So the question becomes, what's next for Maine? And like I said, I mean, he's hoping to finagle something out of this. And then, let's hope that now whoever is the nominee, because it is Maine, if it were California or New York or even Illinois, I'd say it's a Herculean task, because you have to set up an entire apparatus in order for your campaign to be on the ground as soon as possible to compete, you know. Yeah. But given the size of Maine, you know, it's actually possible for somebody to jump in at this late date and still.
1: Yeah, I think we forget about that. We forget how tiny Maine is. And Maine is a really interesting state, because they are, you know, they're kind of, I don't know, they're independent in thought, they're independent in action. They don't really care about what any other states are doing. It's a really interesting mindset that I think is present in a lot of Maine politics. And I agree with you. We have until, what is it, July 27th. And I think they're going to get another nominee. And I hope they pick someone who can take what Graham Plattner has built and run with it, and that we get rid of Susan Collins once and for all. But, you know, I thought that Ron Johnson, when he was up for reelection in Wisconsin, I thought that they could put a banana sandwich up against Ron Johnson and he would lose. And I was very much mistaken. So we'll see.
0: Yeah. Well, the other thing that we have going for us, I mean, look, not to take away from any candidate out there running, I'm sure that they have their own platforms and, you know, their own, the way in which they are perceived by voters. But a lot of this election is just a referendum on Donald Trump and the larger Republican Party. So if you, a lot of people
1: right.
0: are going
1: it's
0: to
1: a
0: walk
1: change
0: into that
1: election.
0: Vote.
1: If you're an incumbent,
0: right, exactly.
1: If you've been there for a while, we don't like what's happening, so let's throw the bums out.
0: Yeah, yeah. I mean, people might not know who their who their congressperson is that's running against the incumbent, what their positions are. They only know that they want change. And especially, you know, if you're a Republican, you're in a lot more trouble than you are if you're a Democrat in this country currently because of who heads your party. So, you know, this is where we are as a country. You know, I hope that we can secure stuff. Even if we don't take back the Senate, if we just narrow the margin, I believe that once, you know, this train goes off the rails entirely, that there may be one or two Republicans who are willing to cross over and say, you know what, I need to salvage my career. I need to salvage the future of the Republican Party, because the Republican Party that's about to die is the one that has the MAGA hat on.
1: And well, remember, until January, we have Bill Cassidy in the Senate, who Trump really screwed over. Tom Tillis no longer is a big Trump fan. You know, a Mark Thomas Massey in the House, John Cornyn in the Senate. These are people that Trump has pretty much derailed their political life. I think that they should be ready to take a stand, especially the senators. They're old. They're rich. You know, it's not like they need to suck up to the Republican Party because they need a job once they leave the Senate. So let's see.
0: Yeah, and even if you want to be just pragmatic about it, I mean, there are people who I know for a fact are looking for a Republican Party post-Trump. And if you can be perceived as, okay, I'm a Republican, and there's voters out there that still want a Republican voice but don't want a MAGA voice, then you can be that person going

0: into 2028. And yep. So, you know, there's a lot of opportunity out there.
1: Thanks for the call, Steve. We are going to take a break for news. And when we come back, we're going to read more of your texts and take more of your calls right after this.
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5: Joining us now on the phone is Gay Icon's living legend, John Waters. 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
8: AP News, I'm Ed Donahue. Testimony is wrapped up in Utah in a pretrial hearing for the man accused of killing conservative activist Charlie Kirk. Here's the AP's Hannah Schoenbaum.
9: The judge in Charlie Kirk's murder case allowed his parents, Robert and Catherine, and his widow, Erica, to watch the zoomed-in surveillance video from the day of the shooting during day 5 of the preliminary hearing. This week, we've heard from several law enforcement officers and analysts involved in the case against Tyler Robinson, which has drawn tremendous public attention. Prosecutors have been working to convince a judge that they have enough evidence to put Robinson on trial. But Judge Tony Graff won't decide if the case will progress until after he reads briefs from both parties and hears their arguments on September 1st. I was in court today when that surveillance video was shown. I could see an individual run across the roof of a campus building, then start crawling to the edge, where investigators say there was a line of sight to where Kirk was speaking. His mom and widow cried while watching the tape and held each other in a long embrace. Outside court in Provo, Utah, I'm Hannah Schoenbaum.
8: A passenger on board a flight from Greece to Germany was partially sucked out of a window when it broke soon after takeoff. Other passengers pulled the man away from the window. A hospital official in northern Greece says the man suffered neck and shoulder injuries and friction burns. President Trump has said the ceasefire with Iran is over, but Amir Saeed Erbani, Iran's top UN diplomat, says Tehran remains committed to the terms of the Memorandum of Understanding.
10: However, should the United States continue to violate its obligation under the MOU, Iran will no longer be bound to fulfill its obligation under the MOU.
8: The U.S. says it has stopped attacks on Iran. A completed bridge linking Detroit and Canada is expected to open by the end of the month after a dispute delayed its debut. The government in Nigeria says students abducted in May by Islamic militants have been rescued. Stocks are higher at the closing bell on Wall Street. This is AP News. The Pentagon says 8 South Carolina National Guard helicopter pilots are no longer suspended after a July 4th display.
11: The Apache pilots were suspended after flying at what appeared to be a low height during an annual military air parade of sorts along the South Carolina coast above thousands of beachgoers. The Pentagon says the suspension's been lifted, with its spokesman writing on social media, "Carry on, Patriots." That's the same wording Pentagon Chief Pete Hegseth used in March. When he lifted the suspensions of Army pilots who hovered their Apaches near staunch Trump backer Kid Rock's Tennessee home while the singer clapped and saluted. Sagar Meghani at the White House.
8: World Cup ticket resale prices dropped for quarterfinal matches after co-hosts the U.S. and Mexico were eliminated. I'm Ed Donahue, AP.
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12: From the Weatherology Weather Center, I'm meteorologist Michael Caron. We'll see partly sunny skies for this afternoon. Can't rule out a slight chance for an isolated shower or storm developing, with high temperatures climbing to the lower 80s. Then for tonight, mostly cloudy, dropping back to a low of 66. Saturday, sunny to partly cloudy, with highs approaching the mid-80s. And for Sunday, lots of sunshine, working up to 87. And that's your latest Chicago weather update. Currently, it's 81.
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1: Every Friday, we spend the first half of the show taking your calls, reading your texts. Let's go back to the phone lines. Let's go to Indiana, where Ken is on the line. Hey, Ken, how are you today? Thanks so much for the call.
19: Hi. I wanted to say a couple things, but the first thing is in Indiana, I've noticed a lot of people from the south moving up here. That usually happens when the economy goes south, they come north for work. So they're taking a lot of the jobs like, you know, clerks and store clerks and gas station attendants, wherever they just have taken those positions. No education required. That was first thing. Also, we're starting to see a lot of Texas license plates for some reason. I don't know what that they're moving here. They're buying up houses and property, and they're just around a lot. I see them. I ride my bike around town. I just live in a small town, and I just see a lot of them. And I don't know if they're leaving Texas for here. We're kind of like their sister state now. But that was two observations I've had lately. But the main thing I was calling is I read this thing about California. Have you heard the higher education, the schools, universities, colleges are stockpiling weapons?
1: I did not see that article until Matt, who's back at the studio, forwarded it to me, because he put down what you wanted to talk about, that, you know,
19: right.
1: Munitions being stored at California right. universities. And I was like, I've never heard of that. That doesn't sound right.
19: Yeah,
1: that doesn't make any sense. But according to an article originally posted by Cal Matters and reposted by The Guardian, a 2021
19: right,
1: state law allows campus police to own military equipment for civilian safety, including AR-15s, grenades, and submachine guns. That is terrifying.
19: I know. Why? Are they preparing for something? Do they know something that we don't know? Are they thinking it's really going to go south? And then,
1: well,
19: you know, that's why it's kind
1: certainly
19: of
1: seems that
19: I
1: way.
19: Know.
1: I know
19: right.
1: that local police departments, whenever the military wanted to get rid of some equipment they were upgrading, they would offer military style weapons to police departments. And
19: right.
1: that has now that is now happening much less often than it used to, because
19: yeah.
1: people are like, yeah, you know what? Our cops don't need to have military grade weapons. So maybe it's part of that movement. Like, you know, if we're going to go up against a shooter with an AR-15, maybe we should have an AR-15,
19: right.
1: which makes no sense to me.
19: Well, I had a run-in with our National Guard. We have these flyovers from like 10 o'clock at night to 1 in the morning. And they kept going over really heavy helicopters, and I couldn't figure out what was going on. They were doing like a grid pattern, and so I called my state or my city, called the small airport we have here. No one knew what was going on. I finally tracked it down. It was a National Guard, and when I contacted them to find out, they basically told me to mind my own business and they can do whatever they want.
1: Wow.
19: So, and I'm like, I reminded the kid, as my tax dollars are paying for, you know, his job basically, but I didn't understand what they're preparing for either, because that's never happened before, and that's the second time they've done that recently. And then the other thing is, California sold, I guess, a couple of their derelict prisons to the Homeland Security for like $1.5 billion. And I don't know why they're doing that either. Why, you know, they're building all these detention centers. I know we have some in Indiana, and they're also doing the.
1: But I also just read
19: centers.
1: That there's a movement now to start selling, at least selling some of the warehouses that ICE bought, because So I don't know. But you know what? I think that nobody needs an AR-15. If you're in the military, right. Because that has one job, and that is to kill people.
19: Right.
1: It's not a gun that's used for hunting. And maybe if you're a gun club and you want to have one there so people can come in a safe, monitored environment and shoot it, maybe we could carve out an exception for that. But what do you need an AR-15 for? What do you need it for?
19: Exactly. That's why I didn't know what was going on. And the other thing is, I found Mitch McConnell. I went to the Shedd Aquarium, and he's in the turtle tank.
1: Oh, my goodness. I should have looked.
19: Rehabilitation. We had 20 minutes. We were looking at each other through the glass, and then he swam off with it.
1: And did you have a conversation with him about, you know, Iran and the election and all that?
19: No, he's going to go in with the belugas that they just rescued from
1: I believe, wasn't but, that yeah. A park, a marine park? I think it was.
19: Yeah,
1: was it in Canada that there was a marine park that is, I don't know, there it's problematic, and the Shedd is taking maybe not all, but at least some of their beluga whales have a big facility for them.
19: There was going to be euthanasia, but I don't. Have they been feeding them, or how? You know, they just. I think it's so cruel. Anyway, I don't go to zoos and things like that anymore. It's just they need to release. There's a single elephant in New York that they're going to put it with a group of others. It's the only one left. You know, and they're social animals. You know, it's just really sad.
1: Yep.
19: But anyway, I was going to ask you about that. So about the California thing, but maybe you might know.
1: Well, thanks for bringing that to my attention. That's something we're going to have to keep an eye on. Yuck.
19: Yeah, exactly. So, and the other thing is, why are all your callers men? Where are the
1: ladies? You know, that's interesting. I do get women, but not nearly as often as men. And I think my sense is that if you're a woman and you've called in before and you see that it's not really scary, then you're more likely. Like Debbie from Old Town calls in all the time. She's great. Mm-hmm. But I think the idea of calling in and talking on the radio scares a lot of people, you know? But, you know, I really appreciate a lot of the women are first time callers. And I want anybody to know, if you are thinking of being a first time caller, we will treat you very well. You know, we're not going to yell at you. We're not going to make fun of you. And I would like to hear what you have to say.
19: Yeah, you're one of the few shows that actually do listen to the callers that they call in. So, and I think that you're doing a good job. I don't forget about you're always going to have criticism one way or the other. You know, you never want to make anyone happy.
1: Yes, I have found that out in the text line. I get yelled at for doing something, and I get yelled at for doing the opposite of that thing.
19: Right. One minute you're a communist, the next minute you're a liberal. But I think you're doing a good job. So,
1: well, thank you. I appreciate that compliment. And I appreciate your call. We are going to continue on with the phone lines. Chi-Town Dave is on the line. And you want to talk about something they said on Fox? And I can't believe this is right. Sharing cupcakes is the gateway to communism? Hello?
20: That's according to Fox News. Somebody on Fox News said that. And it had to do with a guy, his last name was Saeed. I think he was a teacher. He was with a bunch of children, and he was telling them, if you had a million cupcakes, would you eat a million? Would you try to eat a million cupcakes? You'd get a stomachache. And he says you might want to share those cupcakes. So, according to Fox News now, sharing cupcakes or maybe anything else is a gateway to communism.
1: Hmm.
20: So, yes.
1: Huh. Interesting.
20: I'm proud to be a communist.
1: So, I guess the government would have to take over all the cupcakes. The government would take over. They would nationalize all the cupcake factories and take over all the cupcakes and then distribute them to the people on a basis that they consider equitable. Government cupcakes. I can only imagine that's about as good as government cheese.
20: Yeah. Well, sharing in any way, whether it be government or otherwise, would be considered communism by Fox News. So I believe in sharing. I believe in community. So, yes, I'm very proud to be a communist. I'll say it right here on the air to anybody out there who wants to challenge me. I'm definitely proud to be a communist.
1: Well, I'm glad you would share your cupcakes with the class. I appreciate that. Thank you for the call. We need to take a break. We are going to be back with much more right after this.
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1: We are taking your calls and reading your texts. Let's go back to the phone line. Our good friend Paul is on the line from Seattle. Hey, Paul, how are you?
26: I'm fine. It's a happy Friday.
1: Woohoo!
26: I continue to be fascinated by the Mitch McConnell story. And as you said, you didn't start talk about him because there are no updates.
1: Mm-hmm.
26: Well, guess what, Joan? I don't have any updates on my mom. How about you? Do you have any updates on your mom?
1: No, nor my father.
26: No,
1: I haven't had any updates on them for about 20, 30 years.
26: Yeah, there you go. Okay.
1: Mm-hmm.
26: And this is the plan. I have to look at it this way. Because I've thought about how none of this adds up. And, okay, the people that say they've spoken with Mitch McConnell, okay, the politicians that did, and I said yesterday, remember, nobody said what they talked about, but what's his name, Scott Jennings, the CNN reporter?
1: Yes.
26: He didn't really report on the conversation. He just said it happened.
1: Well, no, he said, you know, we talked about Iran. He gave, like, three or four subjects. But you know what's interesting? The other two Republicans, including John Thune and somebody else, who claimed that they talked to Mitch McConnell. They talked to him for the same amount of time for the same amount of subjects. So somebody was saying, well, was there like a Zoom call? Is that how they did it? Did all three of them talk to him for the same time about the same topics? And was Mitch a part of the Zoom call? Did they just have like a picture of him in his hospital bed and they were discussing all these things? You know, inquiring minds want to know. We have questions.
26: Well, exactly. And I think, as I said before, nobody who's in the hospital for that long in their 80s is talking about Iran and talking about the. No,
1: yep.
26: I don't believe
1: And by
26: that.
1: The way, you know
26: in
1: what?
26: In my experience.
1: What's really, if you're talking to somebody who's had a terrible health incident and they're in the hospital, are you going to talk to them about work or are you going to say, how are you doing? How are you feeling? When are you going to get out of the hospital? Can I do anything for you? Can I bring anything for you? That's the conversation you have, not, oh, let's talk about Iran now, okay?
26: Exactly. So it comes down to Occam's razor, right? You know what that is. The Occam's razor is the most probable and likely is what's happened. Because at this point, the probability, and you just weigh this one. Think about it in your mind. The probability that Mitch McConnell is alive is approaching, and we don't have any evidence that he's dead. We just don't have reassuring evidence that he's not. And that makes it starting to approach the probability that Nancy Guthrie is still alive. We don't have any evidence that she's dead. But I got to tell you something. An old woman who for sure has not been on her medications for 5 months now, I don't think so.
1: Yeah.
26: So the probabilities here, and to cover up the death of a senior United States senator is a crime. And where do you think this starts? And Elaine Chao running off to China? Who's behind this? I'll give you one guess, Stone. The Trump White House.
1: Well, you know, Donald Trump was asked on Air Force One if he had any idea about how Mitch McConnell was doing. And he was like, nope, no, I don't have any idea. Nope, nope, not me. I have no idea. And if, you know, who believes that? Who believes that?
26: You mean he didn't talk, if he's alive, he didn't say.
1: He did not talk to him for 20 minutes. He apparently did not.
26: No. So there's another thing that just says, no, I don't know how he's doing. Yeah, because he wants to get away from the story that, yep, he knows how he's doing. He's dead, and we're covering it up for political reasons. That's a serious crime. And by the way, that's not in the, what do they call it, the duties or the core responsibilities, the core duties of being the president is covering up the death of a sitting United States senator. So that's prosecutable. Guarantee that. That's what we have to do. And everybody who's been involved in this, and Walter Reed Medical Center is not saying anything because why? Because they've all been threatened. You utter anything about this, and we'll kill you.
1: Mm-hmm.
26: Yeah.
1: Yep. Yeah. No, if you work for one of those, and frankly, even a lot of major medical centers, they have certain parts of the hospital that are for VIPs. I know that when the Saudis go to the Cleveland Clinic to have heart surgery, they give them an entire floor that is otherwise locked off so they can have their whole entourage with them.
26: Yeah.
1: Yep.
26: But the just everything you said about organ shutdown and all this stuff, every day that it goes on without a report becomes more evidence, just like Nancy Guthrie. Every day that goes by is more evidence. And at some point, right, I don't know what it is, 1 year or whatever, then people can be declared dead. And I don't know. I heard this, that they can't issue a death certificate, I don't know what to do, without a family member being present. I don't know if he has no other family members other than Elaine Chao, his wife. I don't know if Mr. McConnell has any children. But this is very odd that nobody in the family is confirming anything.
1: Yep. Nobody from his office, nobody from his family, his wife, nobody who would be in a position to know. No, you're absolutely right. No. Mm-mm.
26: Very strange.
1: Yep. Yep, yep, yep.
26: Yeah. Have a good weekend, John.
1: Thank you. Thank you. You too. Let's go to Franklin Park, where Al is on the line. Hey, Al.
2: Good afternoon, Joan. A couple of things here. And one, I think that Scott Jennings is actually with the Salem Media, and he does shows on the Salem TV channel. So he is one of the Christian nationalists right now. And he guests on CNN sometimes, or he is a guest on CNN. And I wanted to say it's 116 days right now to the election. Besides talking about the Epstein files, we got to be talking about what we're doing to win these elections coming up, you know, on the shows. And with that, I was going to say, you know, that like what we're talking about now with Graham Plantner, that's playing into the hands of these super rich people that are, you know, pulling the strings. And because we're arguing amongst ourselves about this, and it can affect our numbers in Congress coming up, you know, in a couple of months. And we just got to kind of be aware of that. One more thing here is, yeah, I was learning about the Borers family, which is been around a long time, B-O-E-R-S. And they've had lots of money in there out of South Africa and coming from some Dutch descent. And they're some of the people putting all this money and have connections to Peter Thiel and and other people within the U.S. And this history is fascinating, and it's just being aware of it and using this information to help us, to help people understand what's been going on for generations. We beat this money before, and we have to beat it again. Now it's just it, so that's my little spiel for right now.
1: Well, thank you for sharing your spiel with us, Al. Friday is a good day. We are wide open for the first half of the show for everybody's spiel, and I hope you will continue to contribute to the show as the callers and the listeners and the texters really, really help me out, and not only just correct me, but tell me about what you're thinking about and, you know, maybe what you want to be talking about here on the radio going forward. So, Al, your spiel is welcome here.
2: Okay. Well, thank you, Joan.
1: Thank you, Al.
2: Have a great day.
1: You too.
2: Bye-bye.
1: Bye-bye. Our good friend Dave is on the line from Hoffman Estates. Hello, Dave. Dave?
5: Hello. Hello.
1: Hey, I'm here. Are you here, Dave?
5: I'm not Dave. I'm
1: okay.
5: Richard.
1: Okay. Matt, who am I talking to?
5: Richard from Chicago.
1: Oh, Richard from Chicago. Sorry.
5: Yeah,
1: sorry about that.
5: Yeah. No, that's fine. That's fine. So, you know, I was just thinking, you know, I'm really mad at our media over the last 20 years. And this McConnell episode being strung along and reporting every lie, well, every unsubstantiated comment, preposterous sounding, could be handled in a different way by the media. They could put a camera in his office saying, what's going on? They could do something about this. Instead, they want to milk this thing. And, you know, I don't see this as going on forever, because is it going to be 2.5 months before, you know, this up to the election if they're worried about replacing him and all that? But it is just so emblematic of where we are with the mainstream media. And but the other reason I called, which has just gone right out of my mind.
1: happens to me all the time, Richard.
5: Yeah.
1: I feel your pain.
5: Yeah, it has to do with firing these three people on the and the media's treatment of it. We'll have to wait and see how they handle this. But with all of the talk of stealing the election on both sides, by the way, and having a fairness committee a group that now they've fired everybody on, and no one is demanding a justification. Why are you doing that?
1: Mm-hmm.
5: You know, maybe he won't answer, but put a camera in his face.
1: Yep.
5: And let everybody see it. And it's so crazy.
1: Yeah, the media seems to be handling Republicans these days with kid gloves. They really do. I don't know what's going on, but I agree with you. There are so many areas where I think the media needs to step up its game, and that's just one example.
5: Yeah, and I'm going to start calling them, the Democratic leadership, because I'm sick of them not stepping up to this. I mean, our free and fair, it ought to be a no-brainer. Free and fair elections should be the foundation, is the foundation of a democracy. And when people are trampling on it for this length of time, it seems to me that the people of this country, more at least, would wake up and demand that we don't have these kinds of things going on. And this is a perfect example to, you know, to or a perfect opportunity to start that kind of, you know, change, I guess, in how just trying to get people aware and try to get our politicians on the Democratic side to jump on this thing. I mean, this is a very, and we treat this so worse that we've become so complacent and so molded by the crappy reporting that we're getting, that, you know, we just accept it. I mean, everybody's going to forget about this probably by Monday. And to me, it's a fundamental issue.
1: Yep.
5: You know,
1: yep.
5: What's the reason for this?
1: You know? I agree, so, Richard. We're getting into a break. Richard, thank you so much for the call. Appreciate it very much. We are going to take a break. We're going to be back with much more after this.
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6: I'm meteorologist Ray Miller from the Weatherology Weather Center. Cloudy skies tonight, a low temperature of 68 degrees and northeast winds at 10 to 20. Saturday, lots of sunshine and a high temperature of 79 degrees. On Sunday, we'll see plenty of sunshine with a high temperature of 81. Monday, sunshine and a high temperature of 86. Tuesday, lots of sun, 92 for the high temperature. And for Wednesday, plenty of sun with high temperatures again in the low 90s. That's the latest Chicago weather update. Right now, it's 81.
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1: If you spent any time watching the news in Chicago, you know the name Ray Suarez, longtime Chicago reporter, moved to Washington, D.C., went on to much bigger and better things. Last time we talked to Ray, it was about his book, We Are Home, Becoming American in the 21st Century, an Oral History. He joins us now again, and now we're going to make him talk about himself, his book, and the news of the day. Ray, how are you?
10: I can handle it, Joan. Don't worry.
1: I know you can. I wouldn't say it if I didn't think you were up to the task. I have faith in you. Hey, I saw on social media where a podcast you did called The Middle, they posted a quote from you that I thought was great. The quote is, "I think we're in a very dangerous moment because our politics are becoming detached from the real, tangible, measurable truth of the world. Well put, Mr. Suarez.
11: Well, thank you very much. I take that as a special compliment from you. You know, we are increasingly making policy, making decisions that affect the way we live and our laws on vibes, on opinions, on impressions, on how people feel. And, you know, that's no way to run a railroad.
1: No.
11: We are talking about really serious stuff in a totally frivolous way. And it's scary.
1: Yeah. How did we get here? Is it the media's fault?
11: It is partially the media's fault. There's a lot of blame to go around on this one. The news business started to be viewed with less trust, and our political system took advantage of that opening and started sticking the shiv in, trying to increase the lack of trust rather than decrease it, because they wanted to be free to lie. Our leaders wanted to be free to tell us whatever version of the truth they wanted to hand down, and they didn't want a pesky media saying, well, hold on a minute, you know, that's not exactly correct. They wanted a free fire zone, and they got it. Anytime a discouraging bit of fact comes along, they can just say, well, that's not really true. The media's lying to you. It's a terrible, terrible thing to destroy one of the pillars of our way of living together.
1: Yeah.
11: And say, no, forget it. Don't trust them. Trust me, because I wouldn't lie to you, would I?
1: Mm-hmm. The mainstream media, I think, really got scared when Republicans started taking them to task, saying, oh, you know, you're all liberal. It's the liberal media. You hate us Republicans. And I think organizations like the New York Times took that to heart. And I think they started to try to become very, very, very careful to not put them in a position where they had to deal with those charges again. And that disappoints me, because if you are doing the work and you are doing it well, then you shouldn't be responding to that kind of criticism. Oh, you're not being fair to us. If you know your organization is being fair, then you should keep doing what you're doing. And I sort of feel like we've had a lot of, and not just the corporations that are trying to get deals pushed through the FCC, but I feel like we've had perhaps a softening in the way a lot of the mainstream media handles controversies if they have to do with Republicans. What do you see there?
11: Well, that's certainly part of it. And another part of it, it's three different streams. It's sort of the social role that the news business takes up, the oxygen that we breathe up in the national room. Some of it is the business, and it is a massive business. And some of it is the technology. So the technology and the speed at which it was moving was cutting away at our ability to talk to large parts of the public. The audience got broken up into tinier and tinier bits, so you could no longer speak to a broad platform of Americans. That was one problem. Then the perches that we stood on to talk to people moved from being the most important business of the companies that owned us to just one line item in a vast corporate annual report. You know, the company that owns ABC, well, they ended up owning theme parks and movie studios and radio networks and all kinds of other things in addition to owning a news operation. The company that owns CBS ended up owning a vast number of properties, many of which depended on federal regulators to get their mergers and acquisitions through without any problem. So suddenly, the strategy was not built around telling the truth, whether they like it or not. You suddenly were looking out of the corners of your eyes saying, Well, if we were to just fearlessly do our business here as CBS News, what else would we have to worry about with our movie studios, with our cable operations, with our publications, the publishing companies we own, the music recording industry that we own? It became no longer the main business of any of the platforms on which we spoke, either in print or in broadcast or online. The news business became just one small part of an enormous communications conglomerate. And that's when we were in trouble, because now our corporate bosses were balancing out our needs and our interests with a lot of other ones that had nothing to do with our, you know, sometimes we court trouble. Sometimes we attract unwanted attention. And our bosses had to be willing to stick up for us. Some of them were, and some of them, it turned out, were not.
1: Yeah, I agree 100%. Though recently we have seen a campaign on the part of ABC to try to push back, you know, The View offering, here's a QR code. If you want to file a comment with the FCC and basically tell them to back off The View, you know, get your phone up here, get this QR code, and it'll take you to where you need to go. I think that's what all of them should be doing. What do you think about
11: doing? It's trench warfare. Mm-hmm. And because we've been treated to the spectacle of something that really, if you had asked me earlier, I never would have believed that I would see it in my lifetime.
1: Yeah.
11: A president that just empties out the FCC, sticks his cronies in there. Look, every president appoints their own people when their turn comes up and when the vacancies come up, but they don't seek to replace the entire FCC with their people and put in people who simply don't respect the freedom and independence of the news business, who simply are willing to use brute power like that used against Jimmy Kimmel, like that used against Stephen Colbert, to get what they want. We've never seen anything like it before. Presidents have been unhappy with what ABC, NBC, and CBS had to say about them. This isn't new. The three network system really started when the blue and red network of NBC broke apart. One of them became ABC, and now there were three networks. And yeah, they've been Truman, Eisenhower, Kennedy, on and on and on. They were all unhappy from time to time with the coverage they got. We've never been in a situation like this where the news business is so weakened as an institution and as a business that it's really tough to fight back.
1: Yeah. I want to talk more about this. We need to take a break. I'm speaking with Ray Suarez, longtime newsman, author of We Are Home. We'll be right back after this.
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12: SCOTUS ruling Trump is free to deport thousands of Haitians from deep red Clark County, Ohio. It may now take a big economic hit. Well, if you vote for the guys that lied in your faces viciously about immigrants, this is what you get. And you just said congrats to SCOTUS for murdering Springfield, Ohio.
13: We know from when the whole, you know, when J.D. Vance brought up the rumor about eating dogs and whatever else, awful things he said about Haitians, that the town was going to die until these Haitian refugees moved in and opened businesses and hired people and made the economy come back and made manufacturing come back. Phil, there was just nobody there. And that's the thing that people aren't getting is, you know, we're not gonna white birth our way out of the demographic shift that has gone on.
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1: I'm joined by longtime newsman Ray Suarez. We last spoke when he put out his book, We Are Home. But for anybody who has spent any time in Chicago watching TV news, Ray Suarez is a name that you will be very familiar with. I know we did this before when we talked about the book, but for the listeners who didn't hear that conversation, walk through your career.
11: Whew, okay. Well, I've been involved in the news business one way or another since I became a copy boy at 19 at a New York radio station. Moved on to ABC Radio Network, then worked overseas for several years covering London and then later Rome and the Vatican. Came back to New York for a couple of years in network radio. Then in the early years of CNN, joined that network as a Los Angeles correspondent. Headed to NBC in Chicago, where you and I worked together for many years. Then moved to National Public Radio, where I was the host of NPR's Talk of the Nation, heard on WBEZ in Chicago for many years, then to the PBS NewsHour for 14 years and Al Jazeera America for 3 years after that, until that network ceased operations. Since then, I've been writing and lecturing and teaching, and now thinking about how to sort of wind this down and do a little less. But I'm still working.
1: Well, you know, I have found, you know, maybe this is true of other industries, but to work in television news, you really have to, you're high energy, you're really paying attention, you work on deadline, you really care about what you do, you're going 1,000 miles a minute. And I have found with a lot of our compatriots that they're like, oh my God, I can't wait to retire and get out of this grind. And at first it's like, oh, this is wonderful. I'm going to go here. I'm going to do that. And after 6 months, they're looking around. Okay, now what? I think people in news, particularly all kinds of news, but especially TV news, you're used to working at such a high energy level. I think the idea of, okay, well, I'm just going to, sleep in and, maybe read some books, catch up on my television. That just doesn't work for a lot of people. I mean, look at our coworker, our compatriot, Jim Avila. You know, he retired. He'd been a network guy. He'd done a lot. He retired. And next thing I know, I see where he's back being an investigative reporter for local TV. And I'm messaging him. I'm like, what? And he was like, I got bored. I got too bored. So I'm just warning you, Mr. Suarez, you may not find retirement quite
11: I think I'm able to, as you suggest, I'm not able to go from 60 down to zero. So I'm trying to ratchet down. I recently spent 3 weeks with my grandchild, my first grandchild. Ooh. And that felt like a tremendous luxury to not be checking my email every couple of minutes, to not be worried about people trying to get me to do one project or another. But now I'm really running my own calendar. I don't want to have nothing to do all the time. That I think I would go crazy. But to have the freedom when my son said, come visit, and we went and visited, and just to have all those weeks where we woke up with the kid and I fed him breakfast in the morning and all that, that felt like a luxury. So I want to find this point where I can still do work that interests me, still do work that excites me from time to time, not all the time, and still have the freedom to run my own calendar. I'm looking for that sweet spot.
1: Is your son in Chicago?
11: No, he works for a Chicago-based corporation. He is in Shanghai, China.
1: So, okay.
11: it is rough to see my grandson.
1: Wow.
11: So, yeah, you got to travel 21 hours. It's a long trip from Washington to Shanghai.
1: Oh, my God.
11: And we don't see him as much as we'd like.
1: Well, I can understand that. But what an interesting job to have. And, you know, if China does decide to invade Taiwan, you know, you've got somebody right there on the ground that you can call.
11: You bet. And believe me, these are some of the things that his company talks about in its internal deliberations as they look ahead to the future of the business, not only in Chicago, but in places like China. They have to have contingency plans based on world events. It's a very complicated time.
1: Yeah. My daughter and I went to Hong Kong in April. And I interviewed a guy who's an expert on that area of the world, has written books. And I was like, well, you know, have you been back to Hong Kong? He goes, oh, no, I'll never go back to Hong Kong. He said, they might let me in the country, but they'll never let me out. Oh, no. And
11: yeah, really.
1: Afterwards, I emailed him and I said, you know, I was going to email you for recommendations of where we can go and what we should do. But now I'm thinking I ought to give you my cell phone number just in case something terrible happens. You're one person who can try to find me.
11: It is a more complicated place by the month, and the surveillance state tightens its grip. It used the pandemic as an opportunity to get a tighter grip on the population, and it has only continued to do that since the pandemic restrictions were lifted. Very interesting times ahead in China.
1: Yeah, very much so. You, when you were taking us through your resume, you said you started in, was it ABC Radio?
11: Yeah, I was at the ABC Radio Network for several years.
1: What did you think when CBS decided to completely shut down its entire radio operation?
11: It was sad. I worked for CBS Radio when I was covering the Vatican. It's like Ford announcing it isn't going to make cars anymore. Mm-hmm. It would be like a great American institution saying, we're just not in that business anymore. CBS invented the idea of a radio network. They were there from the very beginning, from the earliest days of businessmen trying to figure out how to piece together groups of stations and have them operate together. William Paley and the invention of CBS News, the rise in the Second World War of the legendary Edward R. Murrow and the so-called Murrow Boys, who ended up being influential characters at CBS for three, four decades after the end of that war. It is really a moment of passing. You know, will we still be able to get news on the radio? Sure. Will there still be plenty of radio stations to listen to? Absolutely. But for those of us who are lifers in this business, that's a moment to mark, a moment to watch with a little bit of sadness.
1: Yeah. And I was thinking, oh, my God, what's going to happen to WBBM News Radio 78? You know, I mean, because that little ding at the top of the hour, CBS News, and BBM used to play, if you got the right day and the right time, they would do a half an hour of stories from 60 Minutes. I mean, they were really embedded with the whole CBS culture, and man, oh man, it's all gone now. Luckily they did not go by the wayside, because as you know, they have a tremendous local operation. They just found somebody else to provide their network news. So I guess there is life after the death of radio. I want to talk to you about the other changes we've seen at CBS. Scott Pelley being fired. Many people leaving 60 Minutes, Anderson Cooper not renewing his contract, Tony DeCoppel having a very, very rocky start in the anchor chair, seemingly because of his most inexperienced boss. When you read about and see this, what goes through your mind?
11: To say I'm shocked would be the understatement of the century. But I can only conclude that the Ellisons, father and son, have multiple motives besides just running CBS. If you hire somebody whose first job in broadcasting, and I'm going to say that again, nice and slow, their first job in broadcasting is running a network news division, well, you're taking a chance there. And Barry Weiss's inexperience in running not only these the network as a whole, being able to see the whole waterfront, but also these

0: And she's going to make the place in her own image. So far, the public isn't buying it. It isn't liking it. The ratings are terrible. Marquee names that people associate with the product and have associated with it for many years are disappearing. She is, as we say inside the industry, bigfooting some of the best-known correspondents there and assigning her own people to do high-exposure, high-status jobs like interviewing heads of state. Okay, so she gets to put her imprint on it, and then the public gets to make its decision. And so far, the public isn't liking what it's seeing at all. These are record lows. Now, you have to remember that network news divisions, even before the arrival of Barry Weiss, were no longer what they used to be. To win the spring ratings book, a network news operation used to have to get 21, 22, 23 million viewers for the network news. Now, if you get 9 million, you're doing great. Mm-hmm. The network news as a product has come down in the world. But that doesn't mean Barry Weiss has to finish the job all on her own and apply the coup de grace. It is a business in trouble, but this development isn't helping out at all.
1: And I know that there have been reports in some of the media newsletters that higher ups in Paramount have started privately talking about, you know, maybe we can move her to a different job where she could do less damage and get some experienced people in there. But I don't think until the Ellison Warner Brothers Discovery deal either goes through or dies a death, I don't think he's going to touch Barry Weiss because, you know, I think she was put in that position to please an audience of one, and that's Donald Trump. And so far, I have to believe that he's pretty happy with what he's seen.
0: I can't help but agree with you. I don't think she's going anywhere for a while, at least. And who knows? Who knows what they're going to do once they get CNN into their list of properties, take an established brand there in the news business, and do to CNN what they've already done to CBS. It's hard to know what they're up to. I think eventually a lot of jobs are going to be lost. A lot of well-known people are going to be out on the bricks. And, you know, this may sound like heresy. I think if any network is looking at the door and wants to get out of the network news business altogether because they don't need it in the way they used to, CBS might be the first network to just drop network news altogether.
1: Wow, that's an idea I hadn't considered. But, you know, you make a good point. And one last thing, you know, we've got to get to the news, but supposedly David Ellison called Leslie Stahl and personally promised her that, that nobody was going to mess with the stories. I think Leslie Stahl is incredibly naive if she thinks that promise is going to be kept. Do you think so?
0: I think she should look down the hallway at Scott Pelley's vacant office and make her own conclusions.
1: Yep.
0: Nobody is too big to be shown the door at CBS. Nobody.
1: Yeah. I'm speaking with Ray Suarez, longtime newsman, author of the book We Are Home, Becoming American in the 21st Century and Oral History. We're going to take a break for news and be back with more after this.
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2: AP News, I'm Haya Pinjwani. President Trump said that his administration has agreed to continue talks with Iran, but in no uncertain terms. He repeated an earlier statement that the ceasefire is no longer in place. Iran's top UN diplomat, Amir Saeed Iravani, says the U.S. is violating its own agreement.
3: The United States expressly committed to cease all military actions against Iran and to refrain from the threat or use of force. The United States bears full international responsibility for all legal and political consequences arising from its unlawful action.
2: A bipartisan housing affordability bill will become law without President Trump's signature. AP Washington correspondent Sagar Meghani.
4: It's the most sweeping effort in decades to address housing costs, but the president's refusing to sign it in protest of Congress not passing a strict voter ID bill.
5: We want to keep America great. And we will do so by approving the Save America Act,
4: which does not have enough support to pass. The president was to sign the housing bill 2 weeks ago, but scrapped it.
6: He's petulant, he's angry, and he looks ridiculous.
4: Top Senate Democrat Chuck Schumer. The president's refusal is boosting GOP concerns about addressing rising costs in an election year. Sagar Meghani at the White House.
2: At a news conference, Congresswoman Sylvia Garcia says Lorenzo Salgado Araujo was not the target of the operation when he was fatally shot by an ICE agent in Houston.
7: The cars were unmarked. They did not have a siren. They did not have lights or noise. I really did press the ICE director that they should reconsider their policy of unmarked cars and that they should have something so that the public can know that they're being followed.
2: This is AP News.
8: I'm Seth Soutal, and this is the AP Markets Report. Stocks closed higher on Wall Street as investors showed that their appetite is still big for winners of the artificial intelligence boom. The S&P 500 rose 0.4% Friday. The index closed out its fourth winning week in the last five. The Dow added 149 points. That's about 0.3%. The Nasdaq Composite climbed 0.3%. South Korean tech giant SK Hynix soared in its debut on Wall Street. Oil prices eased a bit. Treasury yields ticked higher in the bond market. Seth Soutal in New York.
2: Attorneys for the family of a Mississippi 18-year-old who was found dead after a July 4th boat trip with his friends called for a deeper investigation and greater transparency. Reverend Al Sharpton says many of the details they're discovering are not adding up. Wells traveled by boat to Horn Island, Mississippi on July 4th with a group of friends, but did not make the return trip with them that afternoon. More on APNews.com. I'm Haya Pinjwani, AP News.
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10: I'm meteorologist Ray Miller from the Weatherology Weather Center. Cloudy skies tonight, a low temperature of 68 degrees, and northeast winds at 10 to 20. Saturday, lots of sunshine and a high temperature of 79 degrees. On Sunday, we'll see plenty of sunshine with a high temperature of 81. Monday, sunshine and a high temperature of 86. Tuesday, lots of sun, 92 for the high temperature. And for Wednesday, plenty of sun with high temperatures again in the low 90s. That's the latest Chicago weather update. Right now, it's 79.
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13: With me is Ray Suarez. You know him as a longtime Chicago newsman. He's now based in Washington, D.C. We talked to him when his book came out, his book, We Are Home. Now we are talking him about his life and the news of the day. And Ray, I have to ask your professional opinion. I need you to weigh in on how I am handling a situation. Okay. For the last probably 3 weeks, when I try to update the audience on Iran, I tell them that they need to choose their adventure. Do they believe the Wall Street Journal? Do they believe the New York Times? Do they believe the Guardian? Do they believe the White House? Do they believe Iran? Because everybody is pretty much telling a different story every day. So you know what? Read it all. Figure out which one you like. Choose your adventure. I don't know what else to do with this.
14: It is the hardest war to cover. And, you know, we've always been a little too credulous, we as a business, when it comes to using the government as a sole source of information. This goes back to, I don't know, World War II, when information was very tightly controlled and securely channeled. And ever since then, the news business as a whole, especially as it's gotten more dangerous to cover wars, has relied very heavily on government sources. In this case, the stories that the various governments involved are telling us are so different that, right, choose your own adventure is really all you can do. There are like five different wars being fought in one battle space, and depending on who's the one who's defining it for you. So I think you're handling it the only way it's possible to handle it. And since Donald Trump has announced that the war is over 30 different times, you have to take him as much with a grain of salt as you do the Iranians, as you do the Times, as you do the Journal, and on and on and on.
13: Yeah. And the sad thing is, while I don't put 100% of my faith in either the Trump administration or Iran, over the last few weeks, it seems like Iran's statements have been closer to the truth than the statements we get out of the White House. And I don't ever remember a time when somebody who has been a longtime adversary is more reliable than our very own government. But, you know, I read it all. I see what they're saying. I see what the White House is saying. And there always appears to be more truth in what's coming out of Iran. When did that happen?
14: Oh, well, Mujtaba Khamenei, for all his shortcomings or his attributes, doesn't really care about the domestic price of gas or the midterms. And Donald Trump cares very deeply about those two things, enough to be willing to perhaps not tell the entire truth about them.
13: Yeah, I guess so. It makes the reporting from the reporters who cover international beats, it makes their reporting more important than ever, because I would like to believe that somebody at some place knows what's going to happen. But I can read in the Wall Street Journal that we're back in a military action, no more ceasefire, and then read in the New York Times, oh, there's a ceasefire again. They just called it. And it doesn't seem to have how can we have a ceasefire if Iran is attacking U.S. military bases in the Mideast and we are attacking Iran? To me, that doesn't translate into ceasefire.
14: You know, back in the 19th century, they used to have to wait sometimes for days to find out what was happening on the battlefield. An early newspaper in the United States would wait for cables to be carried across the Atlantic Ocean, then telegraph messages to be sent to Chicago or New Orleans or Cincinnati. And in a weird way, it almost feels like we've got to wait for a couple of days when something happens out there in the Persian Gulf to find out the truth of it before we can know what's actually happening.
13: Yeah, I've never experienced something like this with a big national story before, where everybody was telling a different version of it, and you really don't know who to believe. And, like, I'm trying to figure out, are we in a ceasefire now or not? Are we back into a military action? You know, I keep an eye on CNN while I'm on the air, and I swear to you, Ray, every 2 hours the story is different. What do you think's going on? Give us your take.
14: Well, Donald Trump wants something that he's not going to get, which is Iran crying uncle saying, you guys were right, we're wrong, you won, and we lost. That's not going to happen. And that's what the president wants. So what we're doing right now in Washington is trying to figure out how far short of that ideal they are willing to come in order to move this thing off America's plate. It was a war that was started with no warning, with no buildup, while we were in the midst of negotiations with Iran over the future of their weapons programs. And they are announcing from time to time that the Strait of Hormuz is open as if that's an accomplishment. When before we started bombing Tehran, guess what? The Strait of Hormuz was open. So why is it an accomplishment for it to be reopened again when you're the guy who got it closed? The words that are coming out of the Pentagon, out of the Oval Office, are sometimes contradictory, sometimes confused, but always pushing in one direction, that if we do not get what we want, we will bludgeon Iran until it gives us what we want. But the Iranians have already shown they're willing to take a lot of punches and a lot of destruction without giving in to Washington. Yep. Joan, whenever you go to war, you have to go to school on your opponent. You have to understand what motivates them, what they want, and what they will want at the end of this thing. And it seems like nobody, either in the State Department or the Defense Department or in the White House, has done even the most cursory reading about what motivates Tehran, what motivates the leadership groups there, the difference between the Republican Guard and the Islamic councils, the senior advisors, the clerics. It's a complicated country. It's a huge country. It's a country that's been united by our attack. They were starting to come apart. And now, after several months of having our bombs rain down on them, there is less room for dissent than there was before we started attacking them. So, you know, I join you in not really being clear on whether we're telling the truth, they're telling the truth, or, as probably is the case, it's somewhere in the middle. But the Strait of Hormuz is not open to shipping in a regular kind of unremarkable way. And our allies, our buddies in that part of the world, are taking the brunt of Iran's lashing out, not us. So it's a mess.
13: Yes, that beautiful thing they call asymmetric warfare. We hit Iran. Iran hits our Middle East allies. And, you know, I don't know if you ever talked to University of Chicago professor Robert Pape when you were working locally. I really wasn't made aware of him to much of a degree until the Iran war, because he's a guy that presidents have been using for decades to advise them on this kind of situation. And one thing he says is that regardless of what else happens or doesn't happen, one thing that this military action has done is shift the balance of power in the Middle East. Iran has now discovered that they can make everybody dance to their tune if they control the Strait of Hormuz. Our allies have realized that just because they have an American military base on their soil doesn't necessarily going to protect them from being attacked by another country. Everything seems to be in a state of flux, and I don't know where it's going to end up, but it's not going to end up where it started, that's for sure.
14: Who would have predicted that having an American base on your soil would be a bullseye rather than a shield? That's the kind of unpredictability that these guys seemed not to have counted on. You have to go to school on your opponent, and they didn't do it.
13: Yep. Ray Suarez and I are going to take a break. When we come back, I want to talk to you about Rahm Emanuel. Yes, the former Chicago mayor, the former chief of staff, now the world traveler and speaker. We are going to take a break and be back with more after this.
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13: I'm talking with Ray Suarez, longtime Chicago newsman who has moved to the D.C. area. He wrote a book called We Are Home. And Chicago and D.C. are two places where Rahm Emanuel has spent a little bit of time. Then, of course, he was like in Japan being a bang up ambassador. Now he is traveling the world speaking about what he thinks about politics and the way the world should be going. He spoke at Tel Aviv University this Wednesday and said some things that are generally kind of considered controversial when you're talking about Israel. You know, he's very much in support of a multi-state solution. He believes that Israel now has enough money that the United States doesn't have to buy military equipment for them anymore or give them that. He said a lot of things that I thought might make people get a little riled up. What that he has done or said recently has struck you?
14: Well, I think Rahm Emanuel can read polls and read public opinion as well or better than any American alive. He made his bones as a political consultant and was a great one. He was a very sharp and sharp-elbowed politician. He had some very strong and often very correct ideas about which way public opinion was going and how to be ahead of it instead of chasing and trying to catch up with it. And Rahm Emanuel understands that something is afoot in his own party's views of Israel. And rather than just wait for the building to fall on him, he had to get out ahead of it. And I think he is a very credible voice as someone who had lived in Israel before, who had even been a volunteer truck driver for the Israeli Defense Forces, whose family has long links with the Jewish state. So Rahm Emanuel was in some ways a very interesting carrier of maybe a new tone, a new message of the Democratic Party on Israel, which is, we want you to be secure. We want you to still exist. It's been the policy of the Democratic Party since Oslo that a two-state solution would guarantee Israel's security. And we, the Democratic Party of the United States, has not abandoned that view. So It was, in effect, a member of the family talking tough to, you know, an intervention, let's say, saying that Netanyahu and Netanyahuism is not the way forward, that Israel is not necessarily safer by being at war with all of its neighbors in one way or another, except for Jordan, maybe. And really, if you're going to get the tough love from anybody, the idea seems to be, take it from me. It's safe coming from me. I think it was a very interesting and Emmanuel-esque in its audacity. And we'll see where it goes. I mean, Rahm Emanuel understands that what we're doing now is not working for young voters, not working for, let's say, the center left of the Democratic Party, and that what can emerge from this at the end is a Democratic Party that's still a staunch supporter of Israel's safety, security, and right to exist, but not a supporter at any cost, at any price, under any circumstances. And that's what Democrats are going to have to figure out for themselves in these coming weeks and months.
13: Well, I think you're right. He definitely has his finger on the pulse of where the country's going, because we just saw in these primaries that we've had and are about to have, it is no longer seen as a plus to have a PAC associated with AIPAC, which is the big Jewish organization that funds money to candidates. That has become a negative in many primaries. And also, I've been reading that with, especially with what Israel has done and continues to do in Gaza, that they have created a younger generation, especially here in the United States, that doesn't look at Israel the way the older generation always looked at Israel, like this precious gem we have to protect. And they have a much more maybe pragmatic, maybe jaundiced view of Israel and the and its behaviors. And I think that's, Rahm is a good reflection of that. And I don't know why other politicians don't see it.
14: He was ready to tell them, look, I'm ready to level with you in a way that only your friends can. And I'm your friend. Israel on October 8th, the day after that vicious, cruel, disgusting attack of Hamas over the border, Israel, the day after that attack, had sympathy from all corners of the earth. And what it has done since then, now Netanyahu would say that it's in Israel's own interest and he doesn't have to run that by anybody. But I think looking at it dispassionately, looking at it as just country A, country B, and country C, it has squandered the goodwill that it had as it was struggling to recover from that terrible attack. And the things that it has done since then have not been designed to endear it to the rest of the world. The rest of the world, Israel can do without. The United States, Israel would rather not do without. And the idea that we as Americans can never say to Israel, gee, you know, I don't think what you're doing is the right thing. That's something that's now being adjudicated in the Democratic Party. And I think in the 2028 cycle, you're going to see different potential presidential candidates trying out different messages on Israel. Rahm Emanuel is one of the people getting there first.
13: Mm-hmm. He absolutely is. I also, because this is a wide-ranging interview, in case you haven't ascertained that yet, Mr. Suarez, I want you to weigh in on what's going on in Maine with apparently Graham Plattner said he wasn't going to file the paperwork to withdraw from the primary till Monday, but he has, by all reports, filed that paperwork today. So he is definitely taking himself off the ballot. And now the Democratic Party of Maine has to find a new person to put on the ballot. But I've been reading things like, well, you know, if it weren't for Donald Trump, Graham Plattner would never have gone as far as he did. Like somehow Trump got us used to somebody with a problematic history. What do you think of the entire situation? I almost called it a mess, but let's just call it a situation. Matt, did we lose Ray? Okay. Ray, we can't hear you. Matt's going to call you back right now. So when you see your call waiting, switch over to that. I don't know what happened. Maybe I got a little loud and just. Oh, okay. So do we have him back? Mr. Suarez, are you back with us? Matt, are we going to get him back or not? No one is talking to her.
17: I'm talking, and
13: okay,
17: here I am,
13: there you are. We got you back.
17: I'm sorry, you dropped out, Joan. I didn't hear the essence of the question.
13: I wanted to talk to you about Graham Plattner and that whole situation in Maine,
17: wow.
13: And how some people are writing in, where was this, in the New York Times, that the reason we got a problematic candidate like Graham Plattner is because we got so used to all the craziness with Trump.
17: I think that's fair to a degree. I think it's also a pretty big dropped stitch by the institutional Democratic Party. They really did not do enough vetting of him or his background. And, there'll be some after action meetings about who messed up and how this happened to happen. Because, you can't let a guy get all the way to the finals before you even start to really look closely at his background and before you start to hear stories like this. They saw a lot of smoke, it seemed, and were unwilling to intuit a fire.
13: Yeah.
17: But, well, all we got to do is wait and the smoke will clear. And while Chuck Schumer's pick of the sitting Democratic governor of Maine, Janet Mills, was not necessarily something to make Maine voters' socks roll up and down.
13: Yeah, really.
17: A 78-year-old woman, and I don't want to sound ageist, but somebody.
13: But one of the arguments against Susan Collins is that she's been there too long and she's too old, and Janet Mills is older than she is.
17: Yes, and someone who's going to be older than Donald Trump is now, midway through their Senate term. What were they thinking? Is there nobody in the state of Maine that could, give Plattner-esque authenticity vibes, but isn't a million years old? I don't want to sound harsh, but, if the Democratic Party electorate is telling you we're tired of the James Clyburns and the Maxine Waters and the Steny Hoyers and the Nancy Pelosi's, all who are in their 70s and 80s, all who have been on Capitol Hill for decades, and the person you're going to give us to replace Susan Collins is an establishment Schumer-esque woman in her late 70s.
13: Yeah.
17: Come on, guys. Think a little bit more creatively about this. There had to be somebody in Maine. I don't know Maine politics well enough to know exactly who that is, but I'm going to guess that because it's an interesting place with a very complex and fascinating political profile, they've been represented by independents in the Senate for decades now. There had to be somebody in Maine who could take that race to Susan Collins and wasn't going to have to drop out after repeated accusations of abuse, harassment, dodgy emails and text messages, and that's before we even get to the Totenkopf Nazi tattoo on his chest. It was just, I don't want to say any one thing necessarily would have been disqualifying on its own, since nothing's been proven and there's no accusation that's risen to the level of a police charge, a judicial charge. But there comes a point at which a candidate becomes too problematic and you're explaining away too many things at once. They got there a while ago with Plattner. I don't know what went wrong there, but I'm sure the party pros in Maine are right now trying to figure that out, because they have to save that ballot line for their party for November without making it look like they engineered a palace coup, removing a nominee who was chosen by the majority of Maine's Democratic voters and then putting in one of their own. So and they've got only a week to do it. So
18: yeah.
17: Get on the stick, Mainers.
18: Yeah. Ray, this has been so much fun. I hope you will consider coming on the radio with me on a more regular basis.
17: Oh, you betcha.
18: She said putting him on the spot. Okay. Oh, no, Joan. No, really, I didn't enjoy this at all. I've had my fill. Thank you, Ray. Thank you so much. Really appreciate it. We are going to take a break. We're going to be back with more after this.
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19: 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That is the home of Richard Hsu, who happens to be coming in the bar right now. Woohoo! We could all use a drink right now, Richard. It is absolutely insane. There's so much. You do the mornings at WCPT. We know how we deal with it. How do you deal with it?
20: Well, first of all, I mean, I give a lot of credit to us as a team. And I don't mean just CPT, but us as progressive liberal Democrats that are doing everything we can to uplift each other and support each other. When we find the connections that we have, we don't have to look very far. And we find out that that's where a lot of our strength comes from. 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I stand on their shoulders.
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10: I'm meteorologist Ray Miller from the Weatherology Weather Center. Cloudy skies tonight, a low temperature of 68 degrees and northeast winds at 10 to 20. Saturday, lots of sunshine and a high temperature of 79 degrees. On Sunday, we'll see plenty of sunshine with a high temperature of 81. Monday, sunshine and a high temperature of 86. Tuesday, lots of sun, 92 for the high temperature. And for Wednesday, plenty of sun with high temperatures again in the low 90s. That's the latest Chicago weather update. Right now, it's 81.
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18: I am very pleased to welcome back to our airwaves this Friday Mark Turcotte, the Illinois Poet Laureate, who we haven't spoken to. I haven't spoken to you, I think, since Tony died. Mark, how are you doing?
23: Hi, Joan. Yeah, that's, 9 months ago now. Rick Kogan and I were on together shortly after.
18: Yeah.
23: Tony passed, but yeah,
18: We were talking about our good friend, somebody who used to be on the radio all the time with me, Tony Fitzpatrick, artist, actor, poet, playwright. You know, Mark, sometimes I still think to myself, oh, let's see, I've got an opening this Friday. I know I'll call Tony. And then I'm like, oh, no, you won't. It's really hard when somebody has been that much of a forceful presence in life to believe that they're somehow gone.
23: Yeah, I mean, you know, since then, I mean, we talked about it a little bit shortly after, but, you know, since then they had a really large, you know, tribute or, you know, memorial for him at Metro. You know, there was a public event with, you know, a New Orleans funeral line afterward and things. And just being in the midst of that, you know, for Tony, I don't think I've ever had a friend my whole life, and I've known some pretty amazing people. I've never known somebody that, you know, when they left, I realized like, wow, I'm just one of very, you know, one of many, many, many, many people who, lost somebody in this case. You know, it's pretty amazing. I mean, he was everywhere. You know, he dabbled in everything. And I've wondered a couple times how you're doing without access to Tony and his ever ready voice. You
18: well,
23: know,
18: in
23: and,
18: addition,
23: and ideas and thoughts.
18: Yeah, to all of his other talents, he was a no holds barred observer of Chicago politics. You know, it was always going to be a lively discussion.
23: Yeah. Yeah. That's for sure. You know, I still just use the word asshat once in a while just to make it feel like Tony's still in the world commenting on asshats, you know, one of my favorite phrases of his. But you know what's amazing too? I was just looking at, you know, back at the book, you know, The Sun at the End of the Road, the book that came out, you know, just before he passed. And, you know, there was a tribute in there to Ted Kooser and some essays about his, you know, hanging out with all these birders, you know, and stuff. And I was thinking, he really did, like, you know, move from community to community to community of people, you know, like, he was his own person, but he was also, you know, able to fit in with everybody, you know, need be.
18: Yep.
23: You know?
18: Whether you were highfalutin or whether you were very, very street, you know, Tony was seamlessly fit into all those different groups.
23: Well, he sure did. You know, it's become even more for me. I mean, recently, you know, my history with Tony only goes back to the 90s when he was, you know, when I first came to Chicago and landed in the arts and poetry scene and kept rubbing elbows with him and then finally became friends with him. But I also associate him with a lot of other people from that same time period. And you know, one, John Starr is the great Chicago poet and also theater person, performance person, left us around Christmas time. And then just a couple of days ago, Mitar Michkovic, the bass player, you know, who had his fingers in a lot of things having to do with the arts and performance scene in the 90s, especially, was part of W. Hernandez's Street Sounds.
18: Wow.
23: You know, I remember them. They performed at World Tattoo. You know, like there's all these connections, all these layers to these folks, you know. And I guess we're just getting to be that age, or at least I am, where I'm starting to, you know, have people exit.
18: Yeah.
23: You know?
18: Tell me about it. I mean, I look at my holiday card list every year and you have to delete the people who are no longer with us. I mean, what an oogie thing to do.
23: Yeah. Right. You know, in my case, I've always expected to be, I never expected to be one of the people who's left behind.
18: Yeah.
23: You know, I always expected to sort of like go first. You know what I mean?
18: Well, I'm glad
23: so
18: you
23: strange.
18: Haven't.
23: It's a strange thing. Yeah.
18: And I want to talk to you. You know, I don't know. See, you've been, it's been about a year that you've had the Poet Laureate title. What have you been doing? What is I know you, as the Poet Laureate, you travel around to make presentations at libraries or schools. Tell us what you have been doing with this title you've got.
23: Okay, well, you got a good memory, because it was July 1 of last year that I officially began my term, and so I'm just beginning the second year of it. And one of the ironies of this is that Tony was such an advocate for me in so many ways, and even when I wasn't in the running, you know, a term before this one, he was saying in public venues, you know, Turcotte should be the Poet Laureate, you know, so it's kind of ironic that you know, he passed in October and really never got to see me sort of in action as laureate. But basically, I've been moving pretty good for an old guy. I've done almost, I think it's 80 public facing engagements.
18: Wow.
23: In that first year, about 60 some of those were actual readings. And then other things are, you know, I count it when I'm on your show. That's a public facing engagement. Or when I was on Scott Simon's podcast and things like, so I'm counting that stuff, or, you know, zooming with somebody to do an interview, you know, so I've been busy. I feel like I've represented well, you know. I've got a grand tradition, you know, that was established before me that is making me behave and take things very seriously. And you know, in a joyful and also very somber way, you know, I feel, you know, the weight, the good weight mostly of the legacy, you know, of, you know, of the laureateship here in Illinois. It's not the same way in every state. I've been hearing from people from other places where They don't have that tradition,
18: huh.
23: You know, and people feel a little less. I mean, you know, it would be a hard tradition to repeat, you know. You know, people like Sandberg and Gwendolyn Brooks and things, you know, and Angela Jackson more recently. But it's, I take it serious. As a matter of fact, you know, sitting down here with you, you know, as Laureate and with everything I know and everything I know about Tony and the other two artists that I just mentioned who've left the community recently, you know, I'm more aware than ever, you know, of the obligation we all have, you know, to preserve, you know, we're sort of all in the same community, you know.
18: Mm-hmm.
23: The artists in Chicago, and we overlap in so many different ways. It's pretty amazing. Yeah.
18: So are you saying that the job of poet laureate of a state is different? There are different requirements, different expectations, depending upon which state you're in?
23: Well, that's what I'm being told by people who live in those states and have been laureates in different states. And, you know, they're all aware of, you know, of course, I'm going to brag about Illinois, you know. But I'm only...
18: As well, you should.
23: Yeah, I'm only the sixth laureate in the history, you know, state laureate in the history of Illinois, and we began having laureates in the 1930s, and they were lifetime appointments, and they were taken very seriously. You know, the wonderful Gwendolyn Brooks was laureate for 32 years.
18: Wow.
23: Basically, you know, created, you know, what it means in Illinois anyway to be a laureate, and that's a legacy that, you know, you have no choice but to respect, you know, and if you don't respect it, then you shouldn't be laureate. That's for sure.
18: Nope.
23: But it's not the same other places. I had somebody, you know, kind of jokingly tell me that, you know, we've had six laureates in my state in the last 6 years, you know, so for some states, it's just a 1 year appointment, and which, you know, kind of bewilders me because I can't imagine what someone could accomplish in a year. You know, I just sort of feel like I've been learning how to do this over the last year. And then over this next year now, I'm going to try and put some of the things I've learned into practice. And, you know, I've got a great team at Illinois Humanities and Illinois Arts Council, and we're scheming some things and actually kind of tied into this a little bit. Can't say too much about it, but there's some people who are very interested in putting something together for Tony.
18: Aww.
23: Public thing in the fall. You know, there's a lot of, you know, interest in, you know, especially his visuals, you know, his images. But we're sort of focusing on the text, the words, mm-hmm. you know, and we're trying to see what we can put together. I can't say too much about it right now, but that ought to be pretty amazing. And of course, once we make some decisions about how this is going to happen, we're going to be getting a hold of people like you.
18: Absolutely.
23: A long list of other people who,
18: whatever you need,
23: professional whatever and artistic.
18: I'll be an usher. I'll seat people. I will sweep the floors. I'll set up the chairs, whatever you need.
23: Okay. I just put you on all those lists right now.
18: Okay.
23: And
18: that sounds good.
23: A couple more too. Would you mind ushering and sweeping?
18: No, I would not. I will usher. Yeah. I will set up chairs. I will sweep the floors and put the chairs away when it's all done. Whatever you need, I will be out at the ticket booth. I'll be selling tickets. Right. Whatever you need from me, Mr. Marcotte, I am there.
23: Okay. All right. Well, there's other people who are more in charge of this thing than me. But anyway, I'm doing my best to be an advocate for it, and we'll see where it goes. You know,
18: now, I know
23: that
18: the governor and first lady weigh in mm-hmm. on the choice of who is the poet laureate, but you said you've been doing like a lot of public engagements. Is there mm-hmm. is it the Poetry Foundation? Who sets those up for you? Who says, hey, Mark, we'd really love you to go to these places and read some of your poems? What's the organization that does this for you?
23: Well, nobody. I
18: really?
23: Do it for me. I mean, that's sort of an oversimplification of it. One of the things that other laureates from other states have said to me, you know, they've been amazed that I am coordinating and booking 99% of the appearances that I'm making.
18: Wow.
23: And it's true. The Illinois Humanities has a nice website for me. The team runs that website, maintains it. People go to that website, and there's instructions about how to contact me to talk about possible things, you know, that people want me to do. Because I was kind of accessible, publicly accessible in DePaul, right away, even before I really even sort of took office last year, I started getting emails at my DePaul email.
18: Are you still teaching at DePaul?
23: Oh, yeah. Yeah. Yeah. Well, I'm on break. You know, I'm on summer right now. So, yeah, I did those 80 some things while I was also full time faculty at DePaul, you know. But DePaul's being really generous with me. You know, I mean, they obviously they like having me as laureate. You know, I think that bodes well for them, looks good for them. So they're, you know, they're helping me out. They're kind of pulling back on some of my duties and things, you know. But, yeah, I mean, I've actually been kind of surprised. I'm,
18: wow.
23: I'm a little more surprised.
18: I didn't realize they let the inmates run the asylum. That's cool.
23: Yeah. But, yeah, that's what people need to do. And that's also, there's not a lot going on over the summer, and that's on purpose. We're getting ready. We're talking about, I'm talking about with folks organizing, getting ready to launch what I hope is going to be a statewide poetry project, you know, that we can do over the next year or so. I got in pretty close with our inaugural city laureate here in Chicago, Avery R. Johnson, and then the new city laureate, Maida Del Valle, who are both amazing. Oh my gosh. I mean, Maida's only into the first few months of her laureateship, I guess it is. And, you know, really, really busy, really busy. But Avery had, that Chicago, the city that writes together, I think it was project where he created these Chicago soul poems that he got some poets to write and put them on videos. And then he put some of our faces on the Blue Line train on the, you know, these raps that they do where they can wrap images around the train and stuff. So, it's a little scary to think of my face on the outside of the blue. People
18: not
23: arriving at O'Hare and they see that and they're like, God, do we want to go to Chicago or not? Right. But, you know, sort of inspired, not sort of, but absolutely inspired by that sort of public engagement. And I have an obligation to do that as well. I'm sort of, you know, with permission, you know, taking some of the good ideas that Avery had and Maida now has. And I'm going to do a thing that's going to be more statewide. But it'll be known again. It's kind of, everything's sort of like top secret right now. Sorry.
18: Okay. Well, I know, you know,
23: even my location right now, I'm in an undisclosed location in the wilds of Illinois right now.
18: Well, we won't rat you out. I want to ask you, Mark, I know that one of the things I've loved poetry my whole life, but one of the things that I think has made poetry more accessible and more popular is the fact that like the slams and spoken word poetry. And I think that has opened up poetry to a whole new audience. And what is the difference? Like when you wrote Exploding Chippewas, did you write each of those poems thinking about how they would be spoken? Or do you write some poems that are just simply meant to be read and thought about?
23: God, I hope I do both. I mean, I'm one of those people that, you know, before I came to Chicago, I'd never heard of, you know, the slam movement. But I also hadn't heard of hardly any kind of, you know, poetry movement because I was as far from it as you could be as a, you know, as like a physical laborer. I did all kinds of work that had nothing to do with my intellectual artistic life or hopes and dreams. Matter of fact, I had kind of set them aside. But when I got to Chicago, and it's amazing how any question you ask me, I can find a way to connect it to Tony, right? Because when I got here to Chicago, I discovered, you know, the slam scene, you know, of course, Mark Smith, you know, but also Tony, you know, was an early instigator in the slam movement. And I think they sort of, at the beginning, co-hosted some of the events that became known as the slam. And then now, to connect it to the present, the 40th anniversary of the slam is happening.
18: Wow. And are we
23: Newbery,
18: that old?
23: Yeah, the Newberry Library is holding an event later this month on the 25th to celebrate that 40th anniversary and also to acknowledge that they have taken Mark Smith's collection of materials for their archives and, you know, their library with the history of the slam.
18: Wow.
23: So it's just really, you know, full circle stuff going on. And I'm going to be there. You know, there's going to be an amazing list of people, I think, who are probably going to have something to say or something to read at that event. So look it up, folks. You got to get a ticket.
18: Is it going to be an all-day thing or is it just an evening thing?
23: You know, I think it's in the evening, maybe the afternoon. You know, I'm sorry, I don't have the times. You know, I've gotten more used to like hawking events, but there's still a part of me that kind of resist a little bit.
18: You got to promote yourself, baby.
23: That's right. Well, in this case, I'm trying to promote other people and the good work they've done. I mean, obviously, the slam is one of those things that just, there was so much cream and there was so much that was not cream. It was like any scene, and it changed things. I mean, I learned a lot in the slam. Once you could stand on the stage of the Green Mill and throw a poem, with all the chaos going on and possible hecklers and things like that, you could kind of throw a poem anywhere after that. And I certainly was a person who wrote with a sense of the sonic in mind anyway. So I don't know if that's from my, growing up on the res or not, but, the musicality of words was kind of built in for me. And the slam showed me the many, many, many ways that people in this city, and the slam, of course, was just one of many live scenes going on in the city that are all, in their 40s now. Those that have survived, but the diverse voices in this city just taught me so much about my own voice and legitimized, my sense of my own voice, certainly, because other people started looking at me and calling me a poet. And,
18: you didn't think of yourself as a poet
23: back then? Well, I've thought of myself as a poet since I was 5 years old, but I never had other people say it. You know what I mean? I guess I did in high school, junior high and high school, but, we never take our teachers seriously, so, but yeah, it changed my life. I mean, coming to Chicago for lots of different reasons changed my life in many, many, mostly good ways, but getting involved in that scene, was pivotal. And it's one of those things where, like you say, I wrote Exploding Chippewas. One of the things that happened to me by being in the scene is I started feeling that thing, and I think it's like an osmosis sort of thing. It affects your writing in that you start writing for the stage, where previously that wasn't something that I ever thought of. I wrote for the out loud, but it was for me. It wasn't to be in front of people. So I started writing toward the stage, which I think I had to like recognize and then kind of put the brakes on it, because it was taking me out of how I really wanted to express myself. So I was able to manage that and keep the best parts of it, that I was learning, and then kind of eschew the other parts of it. But, Exploding Chippewas, has a very different tone. Actually, my first book that came out, The Feathered Heart, has more of that influence in it. That live influence and the rhythms are different. I've had students and stuff comment, wow, the difference between sonic difference between some of your poems in Feathered Heart and your poems in Exploding Chippewas are really evident. And so I explained that journey that happened, in people's art, in this case, my art, but it happens in everybody's art.
18: Yeah.
23: But thanks for asking. I mean, that's, very perceptive stuff,
18: Well, that's what I specialize in here, Mr. Turcotte.
23: Yeah.
18: How would you say that you as a poet have grown? Has being the poet laureate changed your life? Do you think of yourself and your work differently than, say, you did 15, 20 years ago?
23: Yeah, well, it's given me that really obvious sense of, I don't want to use the word obligation because that sounds so negative, but my duty, I guess, my happy obligation to stand up and represent, basically all the laureate really, the laureate is that, a bunch of your peers in the artistic and writing and community have decided like you would be a good representative of them for 4 years. In this case, in Illinois. And that's a real honor to have a group of people decide that about you, people who are essentially your peers, so you have to respect that, and, it's not, I haven't really been the kind of kid who like always got invited to play on the monkey bars. You know what I mean? And it's not because I was, a bad kid on the playground, but it's just, I wasn't the kid who like wanted to join so much, but I'm happy, that I've been invited to, play on the monkey bars in this case. And I'm having a great time traveling the state, I'm working my way southward, but I've been, I've read for local, small town poetry clubs, libraries, art fests, a couple of national conferences that had their conference here in the city asked me to, open a couple of their things. I'm getting ready to do a 250 celebration event at Illinois Wesleyan this fall, in which I composed a piece that a native composer is composing music to. That's going to be pretty exciting. I mean, my October is completely booked right now. I barely have room to turn around in October. September is getting there. And

0: the most part of my audiences are feeling like I deserve it somehow. I had a night where like three or four people who were reading, and I was just in the audience, you know, kind of went on this tangent of talking about how kind and generous I was. And I was like, really? Me? Like, who's this guy that they're, I don't know that guy.
1: Oh
0: that
1: God,
0: talking
1: now
0: about,
1: I have to be
0: know?
1: Kind and yeah. generous.
0: Yeah. Yeah, right. Yeah, sure. And then afterward, one of the people who brought this up, you know, I said to him, I won't use his name, but I said, what are you doing with the generous stuff? What is that all about? And he goes, Turcotte, you gave me a car. You know, and I was like, well, yeah, well, it was kind of a beat up car and the muffler fell off, you know, but he said, I don't care. I didn't have a car.
1: Yeah.
0: So, you know, sometimes we don't recognize, we don't see ourselves quite the way other people apparently see us.
1: Well, Mark, I am so pleased that we could spend this time on the radio. Let me know sure. what you're doing in September for Tony. And remember, there's going to be a big event Saturday, the 25th at the Newberry Library. Mr. Turcotte, thank you so much for this.
0: You bet. Thanks, Joan. It's good to hear you again. Best as always.
1: Good to talk. We're going to take a break. We're going to wrap things up after this.
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1: That's going to do it for me. I will see you Monday with Joel Ostro and Chris Bury. Patty Vasquez is up next. One of the people she's going to talk to is Cook County Circuit Judge Jill Rose Quinn. Edwin is on tomorrow. One of the people he's going to talk to is Illinois Congressman Sean Casson and Will Bunch, who's a great columnist for the Philadelphia Inquirer. Take care. Find something to do this weekend that brings you incredible joy or at least peace and quiet. You gotta recharge your batteries because it is, we're still a ways away from the midterms and it's going to get worse before it gets better. So we need everybody at full strength all the time. So put your feet up this weekend and find some joy. I will see you on Monday. Good night.
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2: AP News, I'm Haya Pinjwani. The U.S. is giving Iran some demands, AP Washington correspondent Sagar Meghani reports.
3: Senior American officials say Washington wants Tehran to publicly state the Strait of Hormuz is open and ships crossing it will not be attacked. But shortly before they spoke,
4: responsibility for maritime navigation through the Strait of Hormuz, including its reopening and all necessary demining operations, rest exclusively with Iran.
3: Tehran's UN diplomat said Iran is willing to uphold its obligations under a tentative ceasefire deal if the U.S. does. The senior U.S. officials say Iran's internal power struggles have caused issues, accusing a rogue faction of trying to sabotage the deal. Sagar Meghani at the White House.
2: Graham Platner has formally ended his main Senate run. AP National Political Reporter Meg Kennard.
5: The embattled candidate said several days ago that he intended to quit the race following an allegation of sexual assault, which he has denied. But Maine's Democratic Party has been scrambling to come up with a process to select a new nominee. State law says that they have until July 27th to do so, and the party has indicated it plans to hold a convention with delegates from across the state to come up with that nominee. Several candidates have already put themselves forth in the Maine Senate seat. It's seen as critical by Democrats as they try to regain power in Congress in the November elections.
2: At a news conference, South Carolina Senator Lindsey Graham says there's an agreement with the White House on a Russia sanctions bill.
6: I've never been more optimistic than I am today that we have the formula to end this war. Help Ukraine be more lethal. Let those supporting Russia to know it's going to be a price to be paid if you keep doing it.
2: This is AP News. AP's Ed Donahue reports prices are still high to see the remaining World Cup games.
7: There is still a chance to buy tickets for the World Cup final next weekend at the Meadowlands in New Jersey. At times, the game has been listed as sold out, but FIFA says about 1,300 tickets are for sale. There are Category 2 seats priced at $7,000. Front Category 1 tickets in the lower deck can be yours for between $19,000 and $32,000. Hospitality tickets in the Trophy Lounge and Trophy Lounge Plus sections are selling for as much as $34,000. That includes food and drinks. World Cup ticket resale prices have dropped for quarterfinal matches after co-host Mexico and the U.S. were eliminated. I'm Ed Donahue.
2: The family of a Mississippi 18-year-old who was found dead after a 4th of July boat trip with friends to an island off the Gulf Coast called for a deeper investigation and for greater transparency at a news conference. I'm Haya Pinjwani, AP News.
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9: I'm meteorologist Ray Miller from the Weatherology Weather Center. Cloudy skies tonight, a low temperature of 68 degrees and northeast winds at 10 to 20. Saturday, lots of sunshine and a high temperature of 79 degrees. On Sunday, we'll see plenty of sunshine with a high temperature of 81. Monday, sunshine and a high temperature of 86. Tuesday, lots of sun, 92 for the high temperature. And for Wednesday, plenty of sun with high temperatures again in the low 90s. That's the latest Chicago weather update. Right now, it's 81.
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0: Thank you so much for joining us today. It is a Friday, and I'm so thrilled you're all here. I hope that you are heading into the weekend with some positive vibes. Let's just, you know, grab what we can, where we can. There's a little bit of a breeze. It's not so hot. And enjoy yourselves. Find something you... 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Hi, everybody, and everyone tuning in on Facebook Live and on YouTube. And I did not tell my guest that she would be on camera, so I apologize to Judge Jill Rose Quinn. What a weird moment last week. My phone rang and I was like, oh, there's a judge on my phone. Am I late for court? How are you doing, Your Honor?
1: I'm doing great. I forgot. Oh. Excuse me. I forgot what an utter joy you are, Patty.
0: Oh, stop.
1: You're so awesome. You're just so great to talk to. Well, you're so full of positive stuff. I can't say the other word. It's got to be stuff.
0: Crap.
1: Fine. Okay, yeah. And you're so full of positive stuff. I got up this morning, and by the time I was on the train, I made the mistake of opening up the New York Times on my phone.
0: I know.
1: And I saw some stuff about what things are being done by certain other things, yeah. By certain...
0: You can say the thing. Oh, you're a judge. You can't say the things. Oh, I see. I see what we're doing. You're a judge, and we don't have to say those things. But here's the thing. Yeah, first of all, the reason I gave you a cup of water when you came in, because it's the mantra of my show, is to stay hydrated. Mm. Because this is a long one. So let's go back a little bit, because you just mentioned, we have not had the pleasure of just sitting down and chatting. And no. On the radio, is not the best. We should probably also go out and grab coffee or drinks. However, I have such fond memories of you and your wife. And, of course, our dear friend Tom Carmack, who ran your campaign, which is how we met in 2019.
1: Right.
0: And it's just a joy to see you. And I know how proud he was. Like, that was... If he couldn't get me elected, he was damn sure going to make sure you got elected. And that was both of you. Obviously, you carried the day with your expertise, with your background, with your passion for justice. And so congratulations. I know it's been 6 years since you won the race, but I congratulated then. But here you are.
1: Well, let's unpack that just a little bit. Tom was so wise. And of all the people that I worked with, Tom got it.
0: Yeah.
1: You know, and I looked across at him. When we were first talking about my campaign, and he went, you know, and you can't see the nod. Oh, you can see the nod.
0: Yeah.
1: So you just saw him nodding and knowing. And if I got like carried away with my own bullshit,
0: stuff, I got it, Matt.
1: Okay. If I got carried away with myself, he would quickly bring me down to earth, and at the same time make me feel good about being brought back down to earth. He just.
0: I, I remember the days when things would blow up, you know, because we had some controversy on our campaign, and he was so angry, but he couldn't be everywhere at once, right? He had so many fires going on. He was running like 8 campaigns, almost all of them, but mine, judicial races. So, right. And he had a rhythm. That was his expertise. And then he had me out here on the Northwest side with all kinds of bull crap.
1: Yeah.
0: But I just remember like how fierce he was fighting for all of us. Me, you, Mayor Dempsey, Judge Dempsey now.
1: Yep.
0: And I mean, like, what a great legacy for you and all of us, really, is the work that he
1: did. Absolutely. When are you going to run again? And what are you going to run for?
0: I like doing this.
1: Yeah.
0: I really do. It would take a lot. I've had conversations over the last 6 years, and I do love doing this. So it was interesting to see ourselves through Tom's eyes. I think that's a way that I think we could both put it. That's why he felt so fiercely. And he chose candidates. He didn't work with everybody, right?
1: Right. That's true.
0: Because he didn't need all that stuff.
1: Yeah.
0: So how has it been sitting on the bench?
1: It's been a real joy. I was telling my wife today about my day today in court, and it was a heavy day. I had 20 motions. I had 2 emergency motions. I had 2 pretrials, and for some reason, this is my last day. I'm taking like 3 days off next week.
0: Nice.
1: So I just, for some reason, maybe I was up because of that or what, but I just felt like I had everything going on. And one of the things that started me off was that I was explaining to a new judge what choices she might make in the future, whether or not she should go into domestic relations as I did. And so I really felt positive during the day. The reason I feel positive is that where I work is at the basic level of society. Everybody's got a family or some relationship that's in place of a family. I mean, even if you're in a foster home, you've got some idea, some group of people around you that's your social unit.
0: Right.
1: And so everybody knows that. And when people come in to domestic relations court, they're both they're disappointed in themselves because everybody starts a marriage thinking, oh, this is going to be good. You know, it's going to be forever. It's going to be great. And then they disappoint each other, and that disappointment quickly turns into disappointment with themselves, and that turns into arguments and fights. And if there are kids involved, they totally lose sight of everything. And you know what? It's okay. I get it. You know, you can do that. But you have to take the hint when someone slaps you verbally or whatever and says, look at what you got here. You focus on your kids, focus on their future, and focus on the new future you're going to start.
0: Right.
1: And so it really gives you an opportunity to make people's lives just a little bit better when I can.
0: Yeah, that's so important. I mean, nobody wants to end up in court. Now, this is like, I mean, having been in situations, you know, and you talk about family court. So for folks who don't know, tell us a little bit about what family court a day might. You said you had like 20 cases and emergency rulings and things like that. But when we hear family court, we think of like custody and we think of domestic violence, or I don't know which. That's a different courtroom altogether.
1: Well, domestic violence is a separate division, and there are a lot of domestic violence cases that are just involved. Violence between people or stalking or the big thing these days is just to make someone's phone blow up with text messages.
0: Almost like doxing their phone kind of thing.
1: Yeah, that's another thing. But it's violence between people. Now, when those people are married and there's a pending case, then domestic violence court sends those cases to us. So we handle those cases as part of our call. So we've got domestic violence. We have determination of the allocation of parental rights and responsibilities, which is what we used to call it custody, but custody sounds a little bit like servitude.
0: Sure, Who owns this person? Yeah, yeah. Right, that makes sense.
1: So it's the allocation of parental rights, and that can equally apply when people have children without getting married or people who have children within a marriage. And then we've got financial issues. In a marriage, you have to determine who's going to support the kids or how much the kids are going to get in support. How are you going to divide that up? How many days are you going to share parenting time? Is it going to be 2 days on, 2 days off, alternating weekends? So you decide those kind of issues. You decide what the support should be. You should decide what maintenance would be. Maintenance is what we used to call alimony, but like, you know, in all situations, if we don't like the name, we will just change it. It's the same thing. It's how much you pay your partner in continuing support after the marriage. And then there's a division of property. And then once people get divorced, they may have a separation or a settlement agreement, and they violate it. They go back and forth, and they violate it. They don't follow up what they're going to do. They don't transfer a house. They don't sign a deed. They don't pay support. They don't do what they're supposed to do. And people come back into court, and they try to enforce the terms of that agreement. So it's a wide spectrum.
0: Yeah. You know. Well, and there's so much emotion involved, too. I mean, that, like, of all the courts, I would think, this is the one where there can be so much emotions.
1: Well, someone explained this to me, and I'll give props where props are due. Michael Barrett, who's the Judge Beach's assistant, one of his deputy directors, said that the difference between domestic relations and every other court is that if you have a lawsuit, or if there's been a crime committed, or if there's been a traffic violation or something like that, you're deciding what happened in facts that have already happened.
0: Right.
1: But in domestic relations, it's going on and on and on. And so you're going to make a rule that's going to apply in an existing situation involving the relationships of people. And that dynamic, that's an amazing dynamic, because you're actually involved. You're actually – what you do today is going to play out over the weekend when someone picks up a child or someone drops a child off for parenting time.
0: Yeah.
1: You know, so it's
0: and I have a friend who went through a very messy situation, and like I just, you know, and she will actually forward me abusive emails so that there's a record, right? So that I, you know, whether it's and that's the thing too, is that, you know, I consider them to be the way he talks about her, the way he demeans her and things like that. I actually asked her because I had been in an emotionally a violent relationship in my 20s, and I just, you know, that was in the 90s, so we didn't have anybody. It wasn't like texting and documenting like that and whatever. You just had like your word against somebody else's. And I remember, I've said this on the air before, because you don't realize like how much it affects you. And I remember just thinking, I wish he would hit me, and so I would have evidence of how he treats me. Mm-hmm. And so now I think, people should document as much as they can.
1: Right.
0: You know what I mean?
1: Like, right. Well, they should. That's always helpful. And the information age can be harmful as well as helpful in terms of proving that.
0: Right.
1: You know, people take pictures all the time of something that happens. But the problem is people are terrible photographers and filmmakers. They just don't know what they're doing. And I get a picture of somebody's hand or elbows. Something like that. And they say, look at what he's doing to me. And I can't.
0: It's all moving very fast. Right, yeah. They know what they want you to see, but they don't necessarily have what you need to see.
1: Exactly.
0: We're talking to Judge Jill Rose Quinn, and I'll tell you, we'll talk more about her career and how it's just been so long since we've seen each other. She was elected to the Cook County Circuit Court in November of 2020 and became the first openly transgender person ever elected to any office in the state of Illinois, and she's practiced law for over about 37 years before she ever put on the robe. So we want to learn more about her great career and the experiences that she's had. And we're going to take a break here and talk. Oh, was Meryl not answering yet? Meryl Miller? Okay, well, I will. Meryl, make sure your phone is available. I know you're listening, Meryl. So we'll get Meryl Miller, the manager of the Jefferson Park Sunday Market, on the phone with us in just a moment to update us on all the vendors and events happening this weekend at the Jefferson Park Sunday Market. Well, you'll also find our sponsor, Pride Coffee Roasters. So make sure you come and join us at the Jefferson Park Sunday Market. 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

0: Thank you so much for joining us as I sit behind the microphone and push wrong buttons on a Friday. It happens once in a while, you know that. Thank you so much for joining us. We continue our conversation here on WCPT 820 Heartland Signal, KKNW 1150 in Seattle, KTNF AM 950 Minneapolis, St. Paul. And I am so thrilled to have in studio with us Judge Jill Rose Quinn. Now, do you have the opportunity to go out to the farmers markets in the area? In your communities?
1: Go to the farmer's market in the Daly Center every Thursday.
0: Well, you know, in the neighborhoods, I'm just saying, I know there are communities throughout the city, maybe somewhere nearby, like Jefferson Park, that has a market every second and fourth Sunday of the month. And joining us on the, that's where I volunteer, every second and fourth. And our market manager, Merrill Miller, joins us. How you doing, Merrill?
2: Doing okay. And, what I was talking to Madam, I've got the best possible excuse ever. I missed his earlier phone call because I was so engrossed listening to you talking with the judge.
0: I appreciate that. No, I wish you could have. I know that you were unable to come in, but I'm trying to convince her to come to the market this weekend. I'm just saying. And
1: where is it?
0: Where Jefferson Park Sunday Market is right at Jefferson Park, Lawrence and Long. So right across from the Jefferson Park Library Post Office, right across the street, you'll see us.
1: Okay.
0: And this weekend, it sounds like we're going to have a bit of a crowd before we even get started, but I don't even know if we should mention that.
2: Well, on the off chance any of the party people are listening, be aware that, you know, your meeting time, because there's a kids bike fest thing going on that they've organized. I only actually just found out about it today myself. It's going to be a little bit chaotic because they scheduled their meet time basically the same time all of the vendors are still going to be setting up.
0: Right.
2: And since some of those vendors drive through the market, be aware, everybody.
0: Yeah, it's the critical mask for Portage Park at Jefferson Park. And, well, I mean, yeah. I guess, yay, they put the Sunday market on there to promote. So.
2: Yeah. I mean, at some point, I can't really, you know, complain.
0: Right.
2: But
0: yeah. Just want to be mindful of moving vehicles and kids on bikes is all I'm saying, everybody. Yeah. While on the bike, on the pedestrian paths. I'm super excited about this weekend. And, cause I had to miss the last one. I'll be honest with you. I cheated on you at the Skokie, farmer's market last weekend. I went to go see Jackie and Patty, the Pride Coffee Roasters over there. And, it was fun. It wasn't anything like ours. It wasn't even in a park. It was a parking lot. So.
2: Yeah, it does create a different vibe when you're in a park.
0: Yes,
2: it really does. As any of the other area folks, because there's a few other markets in the general area that do parks, and it's just I'm biased. I do think it's a little bit nicer to be in the park where you've got some shade as opposed to a parking lot. When we first started our market, we were in the parking lot. Love the folks at Copernicus, but wow, they have the hottest parking lot ever, and I mean temperature wise.
0: Yeah, because you have a blacktop, it radiates heat up.
2: Yes.
1: Can I ask what kind of vendors you have?
2: Well, what kind of things were you looking for? Because we've got just about everything. We've got gluten-free baked goods. We've got virgin olive oil. There's produce from two different vendors. There's meat. There's eggs. There's vinegars. We're going to have our vegan egg roll person. And I know that always.
1: So good.
2: Yeah, they're very good. But they are completely vegan, which calling them egg rolls seems like weird to me. But what else are you going to call them? I don't know. There's also tea and, of course, as you mentioned, coffee. All kinds of.
0: And Stamford cheese is amazing. They always have a line.
2: Oh, yeah.
0: And then there's food you can eat while you're shopping, including Tamale Express, right?
2: Of course. And Urban Dining League.
0: So
2: and then, of course, any of the. So we've actually got three bakeries, kind of, that each of them does really, really different stuff, which is why we got that many. But they all have stuff that, you know, depending on what you're looking for, what kind of things you're into, grab something, walk around eating it. It's all good.
0: I love it.
2: Or if you want to sit down at one of the tables that we have set up at the park, you can Well, okay, over by the porch area or Escher House is, Kenny Lane is going to be playing. That's where the picnic tables are. But if you're over at the other end of the park, there's going to be Stephen Golias. Note that there is going to be a yoga class over in that general area that's right by the Higgins entrance, and that's going to be 10 to 11. So he's going to be music for the yoga class and music for the people that are walking into the space. But then as you get more into like lunch hour times and you want to just like hang out in the nice grassy space, that's a great area to hang out at. And, you know, reminder to anybody that's coming out to do yoga, your mat makes a really awesome big blanket.
0: Awesome. Meryl, you're cutting in and out a little bit, so I just wanted to make sure folks know to go to the Jefferson Park Sunday Market on Facebook, on Instagram, right? Some of the other places, your website?
2: Mm-hmm. And the website is jeffersonparksundaymarket.com.
0: Excellent. I'm so excited. And by the way, I'm so jealous. I know you went swimming today, and I have got to get in the pool again. Folks can check out that pool, the Jefferson Park pool that you swam at?
2: The Jefferson Park pool, as a matter of fact, on Sunday is going to be open 11 till 7.
0: Oh,
2: so
0: perfect.
2: There's going to be a little extra traffic there.
0: Yeah. So, yeah. And it's going to be warm on Sunday, folks. So what do I tell everybody? Yeah. Stay hydrated.
1: Stay hydrated.
0: And by the way, courtesy of Berman, Kia, and Subaru, I do have a limited number of backpacks for kids. So we've got some rainbow backpacks to hand out for the kids.
2: Awesome.
0: And I will have those available. So if you come early, I'll be there handing those out, folks, and say hi to me, please. And say hi to Meryl and all the volunteers. And if folks want to volunteer, there's also an opportunity. Oh, there's two things we need. Hours for volunteering, if they need to bank those, right? Let folks know how they can reach out.
2: You can stop by at our info table. You can also send me an email at jeffersonparksundaymarket@zoho.com. We do have some socials out there that have advertised a sign up for. I don't think I've got that connected to the website yet.
0: Okay.
2: Gotta work on that, but you know, all those have.
0: Oh, the judge has a question.
1: So wait one second. You have like a community service volunteers. So people, if they need to get community service, I can send them to Jefferson Park and they sign up and get a letter saying they've done community service to satisfy a fine.
2: Yes.
1: You've got everything, you know?
2: Yeah. And if we can't accommodate them, we work with several other organizations locally, and there's a lot of opportunities in the general area. So, in fact,
0: there's
2: some other needs at the park itself.
1: Good to
2: that
1: know.
2: We were talking about at a meeting recently. Mm-hmm. So, yeah, there's all kinds of things. And, you know, one of the things we focus on is, you know, people in particular that in order to get the hours that they need for their LINK program, because there is a work part component to it now.
1: Okay.
2: So that can be a thing. You know, so that's, we like to prioritize those people. We're trying to help out anybody that needs service hours. But to that point, yes, we do accept LINK. So anybody that's looking for LINK options, we got that too.
1: You know, Meryl, isn't Patty just a great place to find out all kinds of information? I can't believe this.
2: Yes, she is.
0: Great. This is very strange. I don't need people talking about me while I'm sitting here.
1: Okay, that's fine.
0: You two go off and talk on your own. Meryl, I also bring a lot of drama. And so you haven't seen me in 6 years. If you try to think back to 2019, you go, oh, that's right. There's a lot of drama when Patty's around.
1: Well, you do a great comedy act, too.
0: Thank you.
1: So there's drama, there's comedy, right?
0: Exactly. It keeps things interesting. Let's put it that way.
1: Yeah.
0: Meryl, I can't wait to see your face on Sunday morning and everybody else's too. Stop on by the volunteer table. Sign up for our email list, either at the table, the volunteer table, or online. You can find all the information you need at Jefferson Park on Instagram, on TikTok, on Facebook, and again, in the park. The park proper, it's at Lawrence and Long. So if you get to Lawrence and Milwaukee, you go west on Lawrence, you'll see the park. You can't miss it.
2: And if you go too far and wind up on Higgins, or you're coming from the other direction, there's an entrance right off Higgins, too.
0: Fair.
1: Yeah.
0: I just know my directions. I don't need other people's directions. Thank you, Meryl. I'll see you Sunday morning-ish.
2: Right.
0: It'll be in the morning. I promise I'll be there in the morning. I got backpacks to hand out.
2: Anybody looking for backpacks, there might be a little wiggle room on the, you know, first thing in the morning part.
0: Fair. Thank you, my friend. Take care. I'll see you Sunday.
1: Bye-bye.
0: First round's on me after the market. Talk to you later.
2: All right. Bye.
0: Let's take a break here and continue our conversation with Judge Jill Rose Quinn, who made history when elected to the office of Cook County Circuit Court Judge. And we'll talk more about that when we come back on WCPT 820 Heartland Signal, KKNW 1150 and KTNF AM 950. And hello to everyone watching digitally. We're very happy to have you here and our future listeners on our podcasts, which are available at heartlandsignal.com.
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4: I'm meteorologist Ray Miller from the Weatherology Weather Center. Cloudy skies tonight, a low temperature of 68 degrees and northeast winds at 10 to 20. Saturday, lots of sunshine and a high temperature of 79 degrees. On Sunday, we'll see plenty of sunshine with a high temperature of 81. Monday, sunshine and a high temperature of 86. Tuesday, lots of sun, 92 for the high temperature. And for Wednesday, plenty of sun with high temperatures again in the low 90s. That's the latest Chicago weather update. Right now, it's 79.
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0: Great news for those Chicagoans heading up to southern Wisconsin. 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

0: Thank you so much for joining us. We continue our drive home here on WCPT 820 Heartland Signal and KKNW 1150 in Seattle, and all of our friends who are tuning in digitally, including Facebook, YouTube, and Minocqua Brewing Company. Please consider, subscribing, liking, sharing with your friends and family so they can join the conversation too. Let me be very honest. I feel kind of bad that I haven't invited the judge in prior today. And I was so taken off guard when you called. Judge Jill Rose Quinn joins us in studio. She was elected to the Cook County Circuit Court and became the first openly transgender person ever elected to any office in the state of Illinois. And she is now the president of the Alliance of Illinois Judges. And a few weeks ago, she was out in front of a million people in the Pride Parade. How was the Pride Parade for you?
1: A bucket load of fun. It was just amazing.
0: Had you ever been in the parade?
1: For the past 4 or 5 years, I've always done, the Lesbian and Gay Bar Association has a party. And that's at Big Gay South Pisa. So I've gone to that most of the time. So I've never really marched in the parade. And here we were leading a parade.
0: Yes.
1: With a bunch of people on the trolley, and we were handing out United States Constitutions and Declaration of Independence to people, and I was telling people, here, take one of these. They're trying to take it away from you.
0: Yeah.
1: And people would take them, and I swear, at the end of the parade, I did not see any of those constitutions on the ground.
0: Yeah.
1: So people are taking things seriously. But it was a great experience because there are so many people out. They were happy. They were jumping around. They were just... And once in a while, I would walk by a group of people, and they'd be like, just sort of sitting back and waiting for a breeze. And I would just yell at them, and I'd say, get loud, get proud, get loud.
0: Yes.
1: And they would perk up, and the crowd was very receptive. And we had about 70 judges marching with us, and everybody was very excited. Cecilia Horan, who was our immediate past president, was able to work things out and get us appointed as the grand marshal, and she helped inspire it and put it together. She gets a lot of credit for that. And as an organization, we wanted to make sure, we were very proud of the fact that the rule of law was leading the parade. And I don't know if I cried during the parade, but I think I cried afterwards. It was just a great experience to see so many people happy and so many people express themselves, and to know that people were free and proud.
0: Yeah.
1: Chicago is a mecca. Chicago is a safe spot in a land of unsafe spots for LGBTQ, especially trans people these days.
0: Yeah, it is. I know that you have had, experiences that many of us can't imagine. I mentioned to you, I think, on the phone that we have a host here on WCPT that broadcasts out of Minneapolis, St. Paul, and KTNF. Ellie Krug, her show is The Illegal Trans Woman. And it's a great show, and we check in with her every month. And she's also a lawyer. I wonder if there's, it has to be so hard and yet important to be in the field of law. Hard in the sense on all the levels, but now emotionally to see what you handed out, the Declaration of Independence and the Constitution just repeatedly disregarded over and over again. I just saw this, we're just learning now that ICE is coming out and saying that Lorenzo, the man who was killed in Texas, wasn't even the target. And I'm like, well, no one should be the target of being killed in their car. Like, there's no due process. There's a lot going on.
1: I don't understand yet how an immigration officer has the jurisdiction or the police power to pull someone over in a vehicle.
0: Right.
1: They don't have any... they don't have any flashing lights.
0: Right.
1: They don't have a grasp of what the traffic code. There's what's probable cause for an immigration arrest? Oh, he looks Mexican.
0: Well, that was that's the Kavanaugh rule, isn't it? That's what we consider the Kavanaugh rules, that they sound Latino and they look Latino. And to your point, that's what is so hard. And now we're seeing that a lot of it is taking place at courthouses when people are showing up and doing the right thing.
1: Right.
0: And what they're, I don't know if you saw this, but what they're doing is they're ticketing like tamale vendors. And then when they show up for court is when they grab them.
1: All right. Well, incidentally, that's not allowed in Cook County courts. And you can see the signs outside the county building. You can see the signs outside the Daley building that says that ICE is not permitted in these buildings to make arrests. You're privileged from arrest while you are in a courthouse. Now, I can't say that if you're on Randolph and Wells on your way to court,
0: right,
1: something won't happen. But once you get inside the courthouse, nothing's going to happen to you.
0: Yeah, have your head on a swivel.
1: Yeah,
0: be aware of your surroundings.
1: Yeah.
0: You know, I did. Let's come back to the work that you do. You work in family courts, right?
1: Yes.
0: What would you like somebody who's coming before a judge to know? Because I think, you know, we sort of have this idea. We grew up watching Law and Order. Maybe you're old enough to watch L.A. Law. You know, whatever courtroom shows, you know, The Verdict comes in mind, like all the law movies that we've all seen, going back to Kill a Mockingbird. But, you know, you don't know what it's like until you're in that courtroom. What would you like someone who, in any situation, know when they come to a court? Like, how should they, whether it's present themselves, not even what to expect, because every case is different, but it's a lot.
1: Yeah, well, let me just start off by saying, and this isn't directly answering your question, but I start off my call in the morning and I say, my name is Judge Jill Rose Quinn. My pronouns are she, her, and hers. Please feel free to tell me what pronouns you want me to use when I address you, and I say your name and your gender identity. Are important to me. So if I mispronounce them or misgender you, please correct me.
0: Yes.
1: So I want people to know when they come into my court that they certainly are entitled to respect for who they are, you know, who they are as an individual. And you should be, and you're entitled to that respect, not just from me. My clerk will give you that respect. The deputies in my building will give you that respect. And if the opposing attorney doesn't respect you, or if your own attorney doesn't respect you, I make sure that you are respected and that you are free to be who you are. But what you should know is that I want to reach a solution to your problem. I want to get you to the next square. I want you to get you out of court as soon as possible with a way to live, a different way to face problems. So I want you to be similarly respectful to everybody else who's in court. I don't want you to crosstalk and yell at the person that you're against. I want you to, you know, use clean language, and to the best you can, just state your position as clearly as possible. I'll listen to you and I want you to listen to me.
0: That sounds reasonable, you know, and that sounds like something everybody would want in general. But in particular when, you know, your future and the future of your family or whatever case you might be coming into a courtroom is just a baseline respect for each other.
1: Yeah, and if you can, get a lawyer to help you. You know, if you can all afford it, get a lawyer to help you, because a lot of times we speak in different languages, and a lot of times there are traps or there are little things that you miss in the law that a lawyer will already know, you know, things you don't want to say, things you want to say. So it doesn't hurt to have a lawyer. If you can't afford a lawyer, we have Illinois Legal, IllinoisCourtHelp.com. I have a phone number. I can give Patty the phone number later. I can tell you right now.
0: Sure.
1: 833-411-1121. That's Illinois Legal Help. Sometimes, because there's a lot of poor people who need lawyers, it takes a long time to get through that number. But there are free Illinois Supreme Court agency that gives you legal advice and tells you procedural things, how to file a motion, how to use the system, and so that you can get your position in front of the court. One thing I ask you is if a lot of people like to use AI to write their motions and stuff. If you're going to do that, make sure you understand what you're writing. You know, don't come to me and say, "Judge,
0: about this." Yes.
1: Judge is printed right here, and I mean, I expect you to know what you're telling me. I expect you to cite your case, to know the cases you're citing.
0: Yeah.
1: But you know, that's you know, on a certain level, if an attorney does that to me, it's called intellectual dishonesty. And I don't want unintentional intellectual dishonesty any more than I want intentional intellectual dishonesty.
0: That's completely fair. We are hanging out with the Honorable Jill Rose Quinn, who made history when elected to the office of Cook County Circuit Court Judge. She's the first openly transgender Circuit Court Judge and the first openly transgender elected official in Illinois. And I'll tell you why I keep repeating that, because it's important. And I want to talk about that, about representation, about how much it matters. when we come back in just a moment on WCPT 820 Heartland Signal and KKNW 1150 in Seattle and all of our friends tuning in digitally. We're so happy to have you here. More in a moment. Don't go anywhere. But if you are watching digitally, please subscribe and like and all those things. And also, you can tune in to the podcast wherever you listen to podcasts, including HeartlandSignal.com.
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0: Hello, hello.
5: He's driving it home with Patty Vasquez.
0: I am in such a good mood because my friend, the Honorable, I say friend, and even though we haven't seen each other in years, like the minute we saw each other, it was just so very exciting. The Honorable Jill Rose Quinn, she's a judge, a Cook County Circuit Court judge. And I want to talk to you a little bit about representation, because you've talked about how it matters. And I've had listeners, text. They never call, and that's fine. But, you know, people behind a screen will say, if Democrats just wouldn't, or if whatever party, we just stop talking about trans issues, maybe we have a better chance of winning elections, which I am like, you know what? Then all bets are off, because the rights are rights, as far as I'm concerned.
1: Sure. I mean, if nobody's free, if not everybody's free, then nobody's free.
0: Correct.
1: Right.
0: Yeah. I just don't see a distinction.
1: No.
0: And so, like, they've told me, like, you know, we have one guest and he's always talking about his husband. I don't want to hear about his husband. I'm like, I don't tell my other guests not to talk about their relationships. It doesn't make any sense. Like, what do you mean to do? Parse out words. But there is, I mean, it is important to have representation at all levels of our government in particular, right? To know that there's somebody that's in a chamber in Congress or on a bench or, you know, in City Hall, doesn't it?
1: It is important. And if you don't have everybody represented, then that your government doesn't have any legitimacy for those issues.
0: Right.
1: I mean, if folks can't see themselves participating in government or leading in government or doing the thing I do in government, then how can that possibly be legitimate for those folks? And if you're going to invite people to sit at the table, you have to invite everybody to sit at the table.
0: Right.
1: It just doesn't make sense. And when you do invite everybody to sit at the table, you get a well-reasoned opinion that comes from everybody that encounters all situations. So I don't know. I guess when you grow up and you're different and you're marginalized, you sort of see a different side of things. You sort of see how everybody is here and you're over here. And that's why there's no understanding of the marginalized person. But at the same time, the marginalized person sees everybody else's opinion because it's bombarding them all the time on TV.
0: Yes.
1: You know, I mean, it's all over the place. When I was – before I transitioned and all I saw were couples walking around, whether they were gay couples or straight couples, I would think, God, I'm never going to get in a couple. How do those people do that? You know, how do those people know what to do? How do you know? Because and it's like, that's too personal, but it's just like, it's a big world.
0: It's a big world. If you even like every, I mean, if anything, like social media is showing us like a wide range of things you never even thought of before. So every feeling, every emotion, every form of existence. And the thing is like, you know, why does, I just, I don't get the, why it bothers people, but I also agree that, you know, being able to see yourself in others and being seen is incredible.
1: Right. So when we were campaigning, I know people, grandmas would come up to my wife or me, and they'd say, "I'm so glad that she's running, because my non-binary kid, my trans kid can see that she's running, and they have a better understanding that there's something out there that they can belong to, that there's nothing wrong with them."
0: Yes, yes. We have a question from a listener. This seems like an important question. This is my first time caller. Oh, Jim. Hey, Jim. What's on your mind, my friend?
8: Hi, Patty. Hi, Your Honor.
1: Hi.
8: I'm losing confidence in our justice system rapidly. Just a couple examples. The vice president said that Nixon never would have been asked to leave office today because it would have been a 12-hour blip on the screen. And then Jack Smith, in a short interview, saying how he was completely frustrated by the justice system. And the DOJ today, as far as I can tell, is completely politicized. And I don't know how justice can run on that regard, because it's you know, I'm not going to ask a judge what their politics are. I'm more interested in what the outcome of the case is going to be. But, I mean, we're losing confidence in the justice system. And I think that's really terrible. I don't know how we restore it. But
1: I think your problem is with the executive. It's not with the justice system, because individual justices follow the law in general. But you've got an executive now that, instead of enforcing laws, is now legislating laws and now mandating laws. You know, the system of government is supposed to be the legislature legislates. That means they create laws. The judiciary interprets what those laws mean, because words are imperfect. You know, and they can mean different things. So you have a judiciary that interprets what words mean and applying those words to situations, real life human situations. And the executive branch is just supposed to enforce the laws as they're created by the legislature and interpreted by the judiciary. And now you have somebody who I will not name who is monkeying around with the Department of Justice. And instead of making that just an arm of enforcement of the law, is making them basically interpret the law or accepting a biased interpretation of the law and enforcing that version. So hopefully we get away from that. And I think the way to do that is to keep the selection process of judges clear, which, you know, judges in this state are either selected by other judges, or they run for office, or they're appointed by the Supreme Court. We've got three different ways of picking judges. And those in this state, we're relatively free from legislative interference, unlike what's going on in the United States.
8: Anyway, Your Honor, you explain it beautifully, and Patty, and you guys have a great weekend, and thanks very much for taking my call. Thank you.
0: Thanks, Jim.
1: Thanks, Jim. Nice to meet you.
0: I a lot of listeners know this. So Jim reminds me of my dad. If he had grown up on the West Side and was liberal, my dad was a Northwest Side. Well, it's a long story. But he, at the end, the last election, he voted for Gore. So there was hope.
1: Right.
0: But what he mentioned was that J.D. Vance recently said that if Nixon did today what he would.

0: convention in Chicago this week, this weekend beginning Monday. And that is a collection of or open for membership for all LGBTQ lawyers. So back in 2013 or 2012, I thought to myself, I know there are other LGBTQ lawyers, and I read that they were having a convention. And so I went to that that convention, and I met there at that that convention the first openly transgender judge appointed in the country. Her name was Phyllis Fry. And Phyllis Fry, not only was she she was an openly transgender attorney in Harris County, which is where Houston is, in 1976. So she's walking around in 1976, she's transgender, she's practicing law, and she's introducing people. And you know what? If people accidentally thought that she was not transgender, she would say things like, well, you know, when I was an Eagle Scout, we did things this way. So, you know, at the time.
1: To be clear.
0: Yeah, at the time, girls couldn't be Eagle Scouts. So she was open about it. And Phyllis said to me, at the time, there were two openly transgender judges in the country. And Phyllis said to me, Vicky and I are tired of being the only two. You need to run. You need to be visible. You need to be out there so people can see who we are. And so I took that back and I started applying to be an associate judge. And I want to, you know, make it clear that the, along with the LGBTQ Bar Association, there's an international association of, LGBTQ judges. And so there's about, 200 members, but I think there's probably about 300 around the world transgender judges. And I know that the last time they were here in Chicago, they met up with someone who worked at a Starbucks, and they had like a pin that said ILGBTQ. And they said, well, what does that mean, ILGBTQ judges? And that young person was astounded that there were lesbians and gay men and binary people and openly bisexual people and transgender people being judges. And so this is our convention. This is when we get together and talk about the law and talk about where we have to go in the future. We have we gather law firms and state agencies from all over the country to recruit young lawyers and young law students so that they can have jobs and so they can have connections and they can know they're not alone.
1: Outstanding. Well, thank you so much, Judge Jill Rose Quinn. Please, the Honorable Jill Rose Quinn, please don't make this the last time.
0: I will
1: now
0: not.
1: Now that you know where we are, and if you want, we can do a check-in. Like, if you want to do like a monthly segment of like, here's what to expect in court, or we call it Your Honor, an hour with Your Honor. The Honorable Jill Rose Quinn, huh?
0: Are you on every day or just Friday?
1: Monday through Friday.
0: Monday through Friday. Okay, yeah. So we can find it. Yeah, sure. Yeah. I can find a day every day.
1: Excellent. Because we had a great time with Judge Weaver and Mar Rubio. We had a great time with you. So we should rotate some judges in. I'm just saying.
0: I can bring friends.
1: Let's do that. Excellent. Well, you have a wonderful weekend. I hope I see you at the market, everybody. Let's take a break here and continue our conversation when we come back on WCPT 820 Heartland Signal, KKNW 1150. And thank you everyone who's tuning in digitally. We'll be right back in a moment.
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5: AP News, I'm Haya Pinjwani. The U.S. is giving Iran some demands, AP Washington correspondent Sagar Meghani reports.
6: Senior American officials say Washington wants Tehran to publicly state the Strait of Hormuz is open.

0: ships crossing it will not be attacked. But shortly before they spoke,
1: responsibility for maritime navigation through the Strait of Hormuz, including its reopening and all necessary demining operations, rest exclusively with Iran.
0: Tehran's UN diplomat said Iran is willing to uphold its obligations under a tentative ceasefire deal if the U.S. does. The senior U.S. officials say Iran's internal power struggles have caused issues, accusing a rogue faction of trying to sabotage the deal. Sagar Meghani at the White House.
2: Graham Platner has formally ended his main Senate run. AP National Political reporter Meg Kinnard.
3: The embattled candidate said several days ago that he intended to quit the race following an allegation of sexual assault, which he has denied. But Maine's Democratic Party has been scrambling to come up with a process to select a new nominee. State law says that they have until July 27th to do so, and the party has indicated it plans to hold a convention with delegates from across the state to come up with that nominee. Several candidates have already put themselves forth in the Maine Senate seat. It's seen as critical by Democrats as they try to regain power in Congress in the November elections.
2: At a news conference, South Carolina Senator Lindsey Graham says there's an agreement with the White House on a Russia sanctions bill.
4: I've never been more optimistic than I am today that we have the formula to end this war. Help Ukraine be more lethal. Let those supporting Russia to know it's going to be a price to be paid if you keep doing it.
2: This is AP News. AP's Ed Donahue reports prices are still high to see the remaining World Cup games.
5: There is still a chance to buy tickets for the World Cup final next weekend at the Meadowlands in New Jersey. At times, the game has been listed as sold out, but FIFA says about 1,300 tickets are for sale. There are Category 2 seats priced at $7,000. Front Category 1 tickets in the lower deck can be yours for between $19,000 and $32,000. Hospitality tickets in the Trophy Lounge and Trophy Lounge Plus sections are selling for as much as $34,000. That includes food and drinks. World Cup ticket resale prices have dropped for quarterfinal matches after co-host Mexico and the U.S. were eliminated. I'm Ed Donahue.
2: The family of a Mississippi 18-year-old who was found dead after a 4th of July boat trip with friends to an island off the Gulf Coast called for a deeper investigation and for greater transparency at a news conference. I'm Haya Pinjwani, AP News.
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7: I'm meteorologist Ray Miller from the Weatherology Weather Center. Cloudy skies tonight, a low temperature of 68 degrees and northeast winds at 10 to 20. Saturday, lots of sunshine and a high temperature of 79 degrees. On Sunday, we'll see plenty of sunshine with a high temperature of 81. Monday, sunshine and a high temperature of 86. Tuesday, lots of sun, 92 for the high temperature. And for Wednesday, plenty of sun with high temperatures again in the low 90s. That's the latest Chicago weather update. Right now, it's 79.
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0: says she's driving it home with Patty Vasquez.
1: Thank you so much for joining us. We continue our conversation here on Driving It Home. I'm your host, Patty Vasquez, and hello to all of our friends who are tuning in on KKNW 1150 in Seattle, KTNF AM 950 Minneapolis, St. Paul, and of course, we're broadcasting on WCPT 820 Heartland Signal here in Chicago. 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Hello, everybody. Please consider subscribing to any one of those pages and sharing with your friends and family so they can join the conversation too. And I just kind of was joking with our next guest a little bit when I will turn 55 in August. And sometimes, I think for some reason, this one's hitting me a little bit harder, but the alternative, I think it's better than growing. The great thing about growing old is that we didn't go young, and we are lucky to be here. And I know this is a story that will sound familiar to anybody who ever gave a company their best years. Jen Schroeder spent more than two decades climbing the corporate ladder. She was told she was the top pick for promotion. Then she watched a 25-year-old fresh out of school get the job instead. And then the company asked her to train the kid. So Jen said one word, no. That no cost her a job. It also lists a fire. She's now 59. She runs something called the Unobsolete, and she's speaking for millions of workers over 45 who got told they were done. AARP says 64% of older workers have seen or lived age bias on the job. Jen turned hers into a movement. Jen, welcome to Driving It Home. Are you staying hydrated, my friend?
2: Yes, I am. Thank you so much for having me, Patty. I'm very excited to be here.
1: Excellent. Yeah, I know it's warm.
2: It's warm.
1: We're getting a lot of that going around the country these days. Jen, it's such a crazy story when you believe that you're next in line, and then you've been led to believe that you're next in line for promotion. And not only is that not the case, then they ask you to train the next person. And I have seen this video. I feel like I saw it not long after it happened. Tell us a little bit about that moment and then the decision to go, you know what? I'm not alone. And there are other people who are going to respond to this. There are other people who will identify with this.
2: Yeah. So the moment was really painful in that you get blindsided and you almost feel like you're standing next to yourself. There's one person and then there's this other person that you're emerging as. And so it was a really painful moment, but it was a progress to get me to the point where I was comfortable saying I was going to go out there and put this on social media. So it was, a decision that was made in the moment. I guess 30 seconds of courage is what got me out there.
1: Yeah.
2: And that's how I did it.
1: Was yours was in your car as well. Did you start in your car with just straight to camera?
2: Yes, I did.
1: Yeah.
2: Yes, I did. And no makeup. I made sure I had no makeup, nothing on. I was like, this is me.
1: Yeah.
2: Take me or hate me or love me. One or the other.
1: I feel like there's a whole movement of women who are like, I've had enough. Like the I do not care club. And you with the work that you're doing, it had that energy of like, you know what? There are people who I need to connect with. So tell us about you went on and on your camera, just straight to camera and said, here's what happened to me. And you were very straightforward. It was very authentic. We could tell that you weren't scripting anything. You just walked us through the whole thing. So for our audience now, like, what was the reaction that you got? Because if I saw it, I'm guessing a lot of people saw it.
2: Yes, I got an amazing reaction. I was really surprised. So I posted it, and then I had to travel that day. So I didn't really realize I was going to get anything from it. And then my kids actually called me and said, Mom, you've gone viral. And so I just kept getting view after view after view after view. And so it was very surprising, but it was also very comforting and validating that I wasn't alone in this world of what was happening. And there were a lot of people that were suffering through the same sort of process.
1: And
2: so it was awesome.
1: Yeah, it is awesome. I mean, like, what a tremendous way to tap into energy that I think a lot of folks don't know how to express. So it was one of those, I guess, aha moments, and has led you on a new path. Tell us a bit about where that moment took you and then doing this work.
2: Yeah. So, originally when it happened, I wasn't really sure which direction I wanted to go, but I knew I had a lot of knowledge because it had happened to me a couple of times. So I decided that I was going to turn it into something positive for everyone as my second or even third act in my career. So I decided to become a workplace advocate and fill the space that wasn't being filled between HR and attorneys, because there's a lot of stuff that can happen in between and help people, before they actually even need to go to an attorney. So that's kind of the space that I fill, helping workers and workplace, being a workplace advocate and working through strategies for people and helping them survive PIPs and things of that nature.
1: What kind of work were you doing when you were told, you were led to believe that you were going to get this promotion?
2: So I was doing technical work. I was a director at the time, and I was working for a educational company.
1: Okay.
2: And I happened to be one of the oldest people on staff at the time. So it was working with a lot of younger people, which is very energizing. But it was a kind of a new path for me when I had done it. And so I was just a director of technology at the time.
1: Did anyone contact you after your video went viral about what happened at this company?
2: Yes. Lots of people actually contacted me about it afterwards. There were plenty of people that wanted to know more about my story. One of the things that I always wanted to be true to was not sharing too much information about, because it's more about the message rather than the company.
1: Right.
2: Because the people, everybody that's experiencing this is at their own company and things. So I wanted it to be more about what people are experiencing and helping them rather than my particular, just isolating my experience. So I did have a lot of contacts about it, but it was interesting conversations. Yes.
1: Sure. So what, you know, as a workplace advocate, was that something that you had experience with before plunging into this?
2: No, I hadn't. I had been a director that was over HR and things. So I knew a lot about it. And I had been pushed out of a few jobs and I had, done some entrepreneurial work. So I knew a lot about business and how these things types of things work. But it was a lot of self-education. Just in the process of self-education, it was also self-healing.
1: Oh, I believe it. What has surprised you the most learning about like HR and, as you mentioned, what you can do before you have to reach out to a lawyer and spend a lot of money for your own legal protection?
2: Yeah, I think the thing that surprises me the most is that people don't really have a clear understanding of where HR sits in the picture of a corporate or even an organization in together. HR is a entity that we've all been led to believe for whatever reason that they're there to support the employee. And to a degree, they are. They're not bad people. They're good people, but their job in and of itself is to protect the company. So if it comes down to the employee or the company, their job is to protect that company. And so I think that's probably the most revealing thing to me, that most people don't have that clear picture of what HR's role is. So getting them to understand how to navigate that world before they go down the road of talking to an attorney is a space that not many people have gotten into.
1: Well, and I, you know, it's something that I was learning like years ago in a conversation that I had was like just even the phrase human resource is that the laborers, the workers are the resource. So if a resource becomes a liability or is too expensive, like that's, you know, they don't, that's, a, they'll find another resource.
2: Yes, they will.
1: That's the bottom line. So one of the things that you did, is this right? You were offered a 2 weeks and you walked out with a 6 month of severance rather than what they floated?
2: Yes, I did. I negotiated my own severance. I most terrifying experience of my life, but also the most invigorating and the most empowering. So yeah, I did. I negotiated the whole thing myself. And that's what I teach people to do.
1: Well, and when you have, like, in this space now, you mentioned that you had gone through similar things before. I've been in a situation where once I'm, you know, when you reach out to HR or pop your head up and they realize, oh, this might be a problem. Some people have the experience of basically a company building a file. And I learned later that the language that was used in my file was the exact same language that was used in letting go of other people, condescending to others, you know, dismissive, like the tone of voice was used against many of us in this place of business. It's so weird. I mean, like, what a straight, so this is common?
2: This is common. This is definitely common. And it's gotten to the point where it's so common and it's so, the HR or the employment world has gotten, it's common that people can use the language, but it's also common that certain individuals have become very powerful within the organizations and able to use that language to push out somebody they just don't like.
1: Yeah.
2: It might not even be your work or, you know, anything to do with the business that you're in. It just might be that they just don't like you. So yes, it's very common.
1: So what can you do to protect yourself in that situation when you realize that are there red flags that we can identify that someone is actively working to push you out of a position?
2: Yeah, there are red flags. So some of the things that you'll see that people will stop including you on meetings. It may be meetings that you used to lead. It could be projects that you used to lead. They'll start giving your work to other people. Another thing that, people will do is they'll start, not responding. So your manager might not respond as quickly as they used to. They might start using language like, that you need coaching or you need some, you know, you're not meeting expectations and things of that nature. So those are all things that you can look at as red flags, before you get into a situation where you're being pushed out.
1: And what steps should you take once you identify that?
2: I think it's really setting your ground. So, one thing is to build your documentation file. So once, and I know this is counterintuitive to all of us, but because of the world that we live in and the way it is today, it's very important to build your documentation file from day one. That doesn't mean that you have to use it that ever in a situation, but you want to have it so that you know that you've got your record that you can stand up right next to their record and have a comparison. So building that documentation file is your first line of defense, writing all the conversations that you have, forwarding any emails. And if you can't forward emails because of the legalities of your company, you can do screenshots and things of that nature. So protecting yourself is one, doing that, and then also knowing the players before you walk in the door.
1: Yeah, folks, it's funny because I recently talked about this for other instances of interactions with people that you may, like even forwarding an email to yourself. I've told people to like write the documentation down and forward it to yourself so you have a timestamp and that you're not, so you can, you know, you're not accused of creating something suddenly, kind of a thing, right?
2: Yes, because people will change the language. People, if it's not written, then it's, they can say it hasn't been said. So anytime you have a meeting where your expectations have changed or the goalposts are moving or things of that nature within your job, you should always follow back up with the person that's in that situation, could be your manager or another project lead, and just have a recap of what was said so that you have a documentation file.
1: I'm getting a little bit of a stress, just memories of, and I think a lot of people listening, because they're, in addition to what we're talking about, you know, being identified as somebody maybe HR doesn't like or a coworker or a supervisor, something like that. There are just in general places that are just toxic workplaces. Have you come across conversations like that as well?
2: Yes, a lot of toxic workplaces where it is from the top down, where it is allowed for people to treat one another poorly and for people to be pushed out and have poor leadership. So it is always going to come from the top. If a person at the very top doesn't realize what's going on in their organization, then they're not leading well. So if it's toxic, generally speaking, it's often sponsored from the top down. Sometimes it's just inadequacies in the communication. But either way, it's their responsibility as they to correct that, and it's often not done.
1: What do you, I know what my reasons for being hesitant to, sort of stand up for myself, and I suspect it's a lot of people. What do people express to you as their biggest fear about defending themselves or putting up, creating a scenario where they're able to advocate for themselves?
2: I think the biggest fear is that people are afraid of losing the income, right? Especially in the marketplace that we're in now, where it's more difficult to find jobs. And especially as you're getting older, it's harder to find jobs quicker. When we're younger, it's easier. As we get older, it becomes much, the time is, there's a longer length of time between employment periods. So the biggest thing I think people are afraid of is that they're going to lose that income. But if you're already in a managed exit situation, or you're already being pushed out, or you're on a PIP, most likely you're already on that path anyway. So advocating for yourself just allows yourself to be able to negotiate a better severance, to potentially stay a little bit longer. There are tools and tricks that can be used within the laws that we have in this country to be able to protect yourself for a longer period of time so that you can plan for that exit better. And that's where people like I come in, where we can build that strategy.
1: How do people reach out to you for counseling, for learning more about this too?
2: So we have a website. It is theunobsolete.com. We're also on Instagram, Facebook, YouTube, all of them, and LinkedIn. You can find me at Jennifer Schroeder out there on there as well.
1: We are talking to Jen Schroeder. You have time for one more segment? I know that I asked earlier, but then I want to double check. I don't want to take your time if it's...
2: Absolutely.
1: Because time is money, everybody. We're going to continue our conversation with Jen Schroeder. I know that folks are going to have questions about this afterwards, so hopefully you'll join us again, Jen. We'll take a break here and come back on WCPT 820 Heartland Signal. That's KKNW 1150 in Seattle, KTNF AM 950 Minneapolis, St. Paul, and of course, all of our friends tuning in digitally on Facebook, YouTube, and now Minocqua Brewing Company's Substack. We'll be right back after this.
3: This is a WCPT moment in labor. In the summer of 1909 in McKees Rocks, Pennsylvania, the workers of the Pressed Steel Car Company went on strike due to missing wages. 5,000 workers, mostly immigrants from Eastern European countries, walked out. They protested a corrupt payment system called pooling. The workers also claimed their wives and daughters were sexually assaulted in order to repay debts accumulated for food and housing. On average, one worker would die every day from the poor safety conditions. The workers received solidarity from the International Workers of the World, Standard Steel Car Company of Butler, and the railway trainmen and streetcar motormen who refused to haul scab workers into the city. The strike culminated in a bloody confrontation resulting in the deaths of at least 12 workers and one deputy sheriff, with many more workers injured. This led to a settlement which gave workers increased wages at a posted pay rate and ended the abuses of the company's housing practices. This has been a WCPT moment in labor. We're working for your rights.
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1: Thank you so much for joining us. We continue our conversation here on WCPT 820 Heartland Signal, KKNW 1150 Seattle, KTNF AM 950 Minneapolis, St. Paul, and of course, all of our friends tuning in digitally, as well as those who might be listening to this as a podcast, which are available at heartlandsignal.com. It's so funny. When I saw the story, I'm like, oh, this is such a great story. Jen Schroeder is 59 years old, and not that long ago, she went viral because she was a director of a department, and she was led to believe that she would get a promotion. And when she found out that it was a 25-year-old instead, and then they wanted her to train that individual, she said enough and has now gone on to help people all over the country. The kind of thing I think a lot of us wonder, like, what can we do to protect ourselves? Jen Schroeder was just sharing some of the information. It's called the unobsolete. And it's not just about venting, because I know that's initially what it did, what you did, but you realize how many people responded and identified with this kind of situation. You help people, and we mentioned earlier about getting attorney ready. What's the first move for somebody who thinks they might have to go in that direction?
2: So I think it's getting the information that you have organized is number one. But number two, it's also taking the emotion out before you have the conversation. Mm. Because a lot of people that come to me will have talked to three or four attorneys, and they can't get them to understand what they might have as a case. And what happens is that because this is such an emotional thing to go through, and it's, you know, a lot of people are very just, you know, overwhelmed by what happens. They spend the first 15 minutes of a free consultation or a paid consultation, oftentimes with an attorney, talking from emotion. And you have to take the emotion out, because the attorney is looking for the case that's in there. So they want to know what the legal, you know, piece is. And half the time people don't even get to it before they're done with the consultation. So it's really taking the emotion out and preparing for that, I think, is the biggest thing.
1: I was just going to say, and I haven't gone through this. I know I definitely came in unprepared. And the other thing is, like, and depending on, you know, like with sexual harassment cases, some law firms will be like, okay, we might be able to take this in contingency, but, you know, but there's also, like, state by state how laws work for worker protections, don't they? We're one of the worst, apparently,
2: yes,
1: in Illinois.
2: Yes, yes, there are good states and bad states for that. And so you have to take into the federal law, and then you also have to take into account the state laws. So each one is independent and different, and it really just depends on the what your situation is. So there's a lot of things, a lot of moving parts that you have to think about before you, you know, plan on going into having a conversation with an attorney or just trying to figure out your strategy.
1: How, just out of curiosity, like how many, I know that you're even your kids are telling you, you went viral. You know, this, you decided that like, I can do something this would help other people. We've talked about like some of the things that have surprised you. And I know we don't want to go into any specifics about anything personal, but was it surprising how bad it can be for some people out there? Or had you had enough experiences to go, I'm sorry that happened to you and you're not alone kind of a situation too?
2: A little bit of both. Yeah. I'm actually shocked by some of the behavior that is allowed to take place out there. Some of the things that are, you know, I talked a little bit about power dynamics and stuff. Some of the things that individuals can do within a company to ruin somebody else's life, literally for strain, you know, maybe not even be work related. Sometimes it can be work related, but you know, a lot of times it's not. So I get stories every day when I'm working on strategy with people that is just heartbreaking that they, I mean, I thought it was bad for me, but right? Mine is really a relatively mild case compared to what some of the stuff that happens out there is.
1: Yeah, I have to agree with you. Like, you know, and there is a sort of like self-pity mode you can go into, right? And not to say it could be worse for anybody in a situation. I think that everyone should know what you're going through is important in your life. So I don't want to diminish what anyone's going through, but I've had moments where I'm like, oh my God, I thought I had it bad. This is wild. Not to diminish what I went through. Is it, you get that same feeling too?
2: Oh, absolutely. Absolutely. I have to like check myself all the time because I spent a lot of time trying to figure out what happened to me.
1: Yes.
2: And some of these things that people have gone through are just 10 times, tenfold what I went through. Just crazy.
1: What would you tell somebody who, you know, is trying to manage those emotions? I know you mentioned going into the consultation, you want to take emotion out. What are some tips you give for folks to like, it's not just, you're not the only one isn't enough, right? There's a validity to the pain you've experienced, isn't there?
2: Yes, there's definitely a validity to it. And you need to make sure, I think, that you allow yourself that grieving process, right? We have all these concepts of self-help and things of that nature that help us get through things in our regular life, but in our personal life and things. But nobody ever really talks about how you do that in your workplace.
1: Yeah.
2: And so I think it's really important to allow yourself to go through that process there before you get, you know, the initial people want to reach out so quickly to an attorney. And I always say, you know, take a couple of days, just calm yourself down and get your thoughts in place.
1: Yeah. And I think that, you know, there's this moment where you have to go, you know what, because we know deep down that life's not fair. But we want accountability. I'm guessing you get a lot of that too. You want people to be held accountable.
2: Yes. Especially when it's a toxic workplace. Yes. And they've pushed out 5 or 6 people before you. Yes, people are really angry about that being something that they can, you know, continue to do and the same pattern repeats itself. And so, yes, there's a lot of accountability conversations and a lot of emotion around it.
1: Right. And it's hard to come to that place and accept it, that's not always like it's mostly not possible, right?
2: It's mostly not possible. Yeah. A lot of the people that I do coaching with or counseling with, they will come to me and say, one of my questions is, okay, if you could script this the way you want it to go, what would it be? Because I want to get an idea of where they are. And they always come back to me with, you know, this, it's usually not money. It's usually, I want this person to be held accountable. And so that's pretty telling how far that is up on the food chain for them.
1: Yeah, it's very frustrating. What are some of the resources in addition to reaching out to the unobsolete? Where do you want people to learn more, to get support and things like that too, in addition to the work you do?
2: Yeah, so they can go and look at a lot of the laws that we have in this country. You can always go out to the EEOC. There's a lot of information there. Go to your state labor board. There's information about your particular state's how they handle certain things. So FMLA, Title VII, EEOC, all of those things, they all have websites. The ADEA, the OWBPA, which is the Older Workers Benefit Protection Act, Age Discrimination and Employment Act is the other one. And all of those have websites that are very, very thorough and the information is extensive.
1: Yeah, folks. I mean, I think having, we talk about this, it sounds so cliche, but, knowledge is power. I think there's something to be said about that. And to not, because it's so isolating when you're in a toxic situation or you feel like you're the target too. Right.
2: Yeah. You feel like you're the target. You feel like there's a, you're just alone and nobody, you know, you go to your car and cry, you eat your lunch in your car. That's what I did. And it's just very isolating. And that's what they're trying to do. That is actually part of the game plan. So you have to find a way to get around it. And there is a community out there of all, of a lot of us that will be more than happy to help you out.
1: Again, we are talking to Jen Schroeder, the unobsolete. She got managed out of a job she was good at for the crime of being over 50. And I love that you're sharing this story because, first of all, we're all living longer. We're going to be around and we have a lot to offer, don't we?
2: We do. We have a lot to offer. We have all that experience behind us. So to actually take and push out the older people is crazy to me because that's where the knowledge lives. And so, yeah, we have a lot to offer and people should be definitely not letting somebody stop you from offering that to the world.
1: How do you frame that for folks? Like, what's the best way to present yourself? Like, are you seeing strategies that work to communicate that to possible employers of the value? I mean, like, it's challenging.
2: It is challenging. So you have to acknowledge what they're saying. I think it's important to acknowledge that when someone says to you, well, you know, you might not be a culture fit. Well, I think it's immediate. The response back is, when you say culture fit, are you talking about, specifically, are you talking about age? And make them talk about it, because the conversation about age and age discrimination, it is the hardest of the protected classes to prove. And I think that if you turn the conversation around, if you can get them to say something about age, or even if they don't, the conversation is, look, I am looking for a position. So you might want to redirect them, I guess is what I'm saying. I am looking for a position that takes all of my expertise and my value and is willing to work with me in a situation knowing that I bring a lot of expertise and institutional knowledge to the table. So it's redirecting their bias.
1: Right. So the advocacy you do is both guiding people who are in a situation that's, quite miserable, finding the best ways to protect themselves and then finding that path forward. It's got to be very fulfilling for you, I hope.
2: It is very fulfilling. Yes, I can honestly say that this second act of mine is the most rewarding and also most challenging career of my life. It wasn't what I selected, but I love it.
1: That's wild. We talked a little bit before we went on the air. You're in South Carolina. I have a soft spot in my heart for South Carolina. First of all, what are the temps like this week for you?
2: 98,
1: okay.
2: I think, all week. We are past heat advisory. We are on heat warning today.
1: Oh, man. Well, I'm so grateful for the work that you do and pleasure and just so delighted to meet you. It's weird. I'm in this space now. I think do people like recognize you from your videos ever, like when you're out in the world?
2: They are starting to. Yes. That is. That is also weird. You know, something you got to get used to, but that's okay. It comes with the job, right? It's good.
1: It's a whole new world of celebrity. But in a way that is so, people feel so connected because it's intimate, you know, whether it's a minute video. I mean, you were so vulnerable. And so I want to thank you for taking whatever inspired you to grab your phone and go, I'm not going to take this sitting down. And you didn't do it in a, you know, like I'm going to like a, not in a like get at them way, but I mean, wild success is its own kind of revenge, isn't it?
2: It is. It absolutely is. It's awesome. It's awesome.
1: That's outstanding. Remind folks how they can follow you on all the social media platforms and how they can contact you to help them advocate their way through their position they're in now or in the future.
2: Okay. So we are on all the social media platforms, really, at The Unobsolete. So it's at The Unobsolete on TikTok, Facebook, all of them, Instagram. And then we have a website. It is www.theunobsolete.com. And you can find us there. We have lots of resources for you.
1: Excellent. Well, if you were so inclined and wanted to join us again and maybe take calls, I know this is also, you know, the line of work that you're in. So we can figure that out depending on your time and schedule and interest.
2: Yes. No, I'd love to. That would be awesome. That'd be great.
1: Excellent. Jen, it was a pleasure talking to you. Everyone, find that social media account on Obsolete. It's been a pleasure talking to you. And I look forward to having Jen Schroeder on with us again. Stay cool, stay hydrated. And thank you for all you're doing to advocate for people who are not obsolete. They are unobsolete. Thank you so much.
2: You're welcome. Thank you for having me.
1: Of course. More after this on, WCPT 820 Heartland Signal, KKNW 1150 and KTNF AM 950. And thank you to everybody tuning in digitally. We'll be right back.
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9: I'm meteorologist Ray Miller from the Weatherology Weather Center. Cloudy skies tonight, low temperature of 68 degrees and northeast winds at 10 to 20. Saturday, lots of sunshine and a high temperature of 79 degrees. On Sunday, we'll see plenty of sunshine with a high temperature of 81. Monday, sunshine and a high temperature of 86. Tuesday, lots of sun, 92 for the high temperature. And for Wednesday, plenty of sun with high temperatures again in the low 90s. That's the latest Chicago weather update. Right now, it's 78.
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1: 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And I'm excited, and yet I think the audience really needs to hear this conversation, because it can't happen here is the bedtime story every free country tells itself. And it's no different for Ireland. In 1940, Ireland declared neutrality and called the entire war the emergency, like it was a storm system that would pass. What almost nobody over here learned in school, I never heard this at all, never knew this, Hitler had a real plan on paper to invade Ireland. I mean, it just gives me goosebumps even saying that. They called it Operation Green. It never launched, but it was written. And our next guest built a whole novel in that gap, the space between what happened and what almost did. Martha Conway is an award-winning novelist, and she teaches writing at Stanford. Her new book, We Meet Apart, drops two American sisters in 1940 Ireland in two different realities, one where Ireland stays neutral and one where the Germans came. If you ever felt like your own country is living in two realities at once, I think you're going to enjoy this conversation. Martha, welcome to Driving It Home. Are you staying hydrated during these times?
12: Thank you. Yes, I know. Well, I'm in San Francisco, so it's foggy and cold.
1: Oh, we're living in very strange times, but that's
12: wild. Yes, yes. Talk about two different worlds.
1: Exactly. We're heading into 90, probably mid-90s to high-90s again this week, as we did last week.
12: And oh, my gosh.
1: It's challenging.
12: Wow.
1: Yes.
12: Yeah, that's hot. That's hot.
1: At a time when, you know, we're talking a lot about what history matters, whose story should be told. This is history that nobody taught us. So most Americans have no idea Ireland sat out World War II, or that Hitler had a plan to invade it anyway. So tell us how they approached it, the emergency, and what was Operation Green.
12: Yeah, you know, it was kind of interesting from the Irish side. They had been living under Irish rule, English rule for 800 years. England had come and taken over Ireland, and Ireland had only very recently, you know, gotten their independence. Like literally it was about 20 years before World War II began. So there was a lot of animosity towards the English, as you can imagine. The Irish did not feel like many Irish felt like they did not really want to fight alongside the English, their English oppressors. So they sat out the war. Also, they didn't really have an army or anything like that. However, they were very afraid always of being invaded. Every country was, right, at that time. And in fact, as you said, Germany did have a plan to invade Ireland called Operation Green. And this was one idea they had of getting to England. They would conquer Ireland and then from there go to England, conquer England.
1: Oh my God. So tell us, what prevented that? Was it how far along into the war were those plans written, and what was the time? Do we have an idea of what that timeline looked like?
12: Yeah, they had this idea that they were going to do it after they conquered France. They would first conquer France, which of course they did, and then they would go to Ireland from there, and that they would use French boats. That was the idea. Now, I told this, and when they got to France, they found that the French didn't have any boats. And there's this whole idea that France was ill-prepared for the war, and I thought that that was just part of it. You know, they didn't have any boats. But when I told this story to my 100-year-old father, who was, he never fought in World War II, but he was in training as a pilot when the war ended, he said, yes, that's right, because Churchill bombed the French fleet. The French fleet was in the Mediterranean. Churchill said, we don't want this to fall into the hands of the German, the Nazi party. So please scuttle your ships. Is that the right word? Scuttle?
1: Yeah, sounds right.
12: Sink your ships.
1: Okay.
12: And the French wouldn't do it. And so Churchill bombed the entire French fleet. So there were actually no boats for the Nazis to take to go to Ireland.
1: Thank God. Oh my God.
12: Well, it's a mixed bag because there were French soldiers on board. There were French, French men who were killed in that bombing. So, war, of course, is terrible. Terrible things happen all around.
1: Wow. And here's the thing, with Ireland not wanting to get involved, and people hear neutral and they think of, a country that's going to sit the war out quietly. Obviously, Churchill had a lot of different, plates spinning when it came to, as you mentioned, neutralizing the ships with France and things like that. So what did happen in Ireland as far as were there ever, I don't think we even know if it was attacked or if it was just like completely ignored until part of this plan. And what did neutrality actually cost the Irish?
12: Yeah, it was a tightrope. It was definitely a tightrope. And the Taoiseach, who is like the prime minister, Eamon de Valera, he was very careful to have a complete blackout of information. That's what he was trying to do because he so much didn't want Hitler to use any excuse to invade, which is smart in some ways. But they did get bombed a couple of times by the Germans, and the Germans said it was a mistake. Who knows if it was a mistake or not?
1: It's a whole island. How do you accidentally? It's not.
12: Yeah.
1: What?
12: Yeah.
1: Okay.
12: Exactly. Yeah. So they did get bombed a couple of times. The North, of course, they were still part of the UK, and they fought alongside the English. But the South, they actually in some ways fared better than some other places because they still had food, they still had cattle, they still had dairy. And so sometimes the English would come into Ireland, the Republic of Ireland, just to get a good meal.
1: Yeah, well, and that is just wild. And so civilians did die, though, in Ireland when they were bombed.
12: Yes.
1: I mean,
12: yes.
1: What was the reaction amongst the Irish in that regards?
12: Oh, they were incensed. They were incensed. And they even burnt a huge, they had a hillside that had EIRE, which is Ireland, IRA, burnt onto the hillside that could be seen from an airplane to remind Germany, hey, don't bomb us. We're neutral. This is, this is the South. We're neutral. Don't bomb us.
1: Wow.
12: They were worried.
1: Yeah, no kid. I would imagine. So, you've said that in other conversations that the book clicked into place when you learned Germany really had a detailed invasion plan. Most historical novelists write what happened, and you've written the shadow version, the one where it did. Why chase this, this sort of vision of what might have happened?
12: Yeah, it was sort of a strange evolution. Originally, it was just one story. It was Gabby's story, this American young woman who thought she had lost everything. Her parents and her only sister had died. She thought her only sister had died. And it was Ireland as it really was. You know, somebody who was a country that was trying desperately to stay out of the war, but always very afraid. And eventually I started to read about this other, this plan of invasion. And I thought that might be kind of fun to write about, like what would have happened if. So I wove into Gabby's story a second story, the story of her sister Sabine, who in this novel, she is not dead, but she is living in another world. She's living in a version of Ireland in 1940 in which the Germans have invaded. And as an American, she has to survive on the run. You know, she's an enemy alien. And I got to explore that whole part of what if.
1: Wow. What a brilliant idea. I really do. And so it's at the heart of it, as you mentioned, is the two sisters who can only reach each other. So tell us about like the way that you've created for them to connect in these two different realities.
12: Yeah, well, I have to tell you, in the beginning, I was just writing by the seat of my pants. I was thinking, I don't know what this is. I don't know why this is happening. I'm going to keep writing it and figure it out. And I'm going to keep doing research. And I was very lucky in that I did find the 16th century pamphlet that was talking about ghosts and pookies and fairies. And in this pamphlet, it said, you know, they come out, the other world where all of these creatures exist can only be seen for an hour at dusk. That's when the veil between the two worlds is thin. And I thought, okay, great. You might be able to see this other world at dusk. That's when I'm going to do it. So for 1 hour, you know, an evening at dusk, these two worlds overlap and these two sisters can meet.
1: What? I got the chills again. What a brilliant idea and absolutely lovely and a beautiful tribute to, you know, the stories that a lot of us grew up with. My father was second generation Irish. I mean, I'm second generation. No, my great grandmother, Maggie O'Doyle, was from County Cork. So I love.
12: Oh, that's just where our people are from too.
1: Oh, interesting. We'll have to talk.
12: County Cork.
1: Yes.
12: My mother's people.
1: Yeah, my dad's people, my mom's from Mexico, hence the combination. And I go by my mother's name. But the Irish side legally. We're all complicated.
12: It's always complicated.
1: It really is.
12: Yeah.
1: We're going to take a break here. We're talking to award winning novelist Martha Conway. Her new book, We Meet Again, absolutely dazzled by where two sisters are dropped into 1940 Ireland. They're American sisters, in two different realities where one where Ireland stays neutral during World War II and the one where the Germans came. And wow, I want to learn more. So let's take a break here. We'll continue on WCPT 820 Heartland Signal, KKNW 1150, KTNF AM 950. 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
1: Thank you so much for joining us. We continue our conversation here on WCPT 820 Heartland Signal, KKNW 1150 Seattle, KTNF AM 950 Minneapolis, St. Paul, and of course, all of our digital platforms, Facebook, YouTube, and now Monaco Brewing Company's Substack. Please consider subscribing and sharing this content with your friends and family so they can join the conversation as well, because this, I keep meaning to have a book club, and I know I've talked about it for the longest time. This is going to be the one. You guys, everyone, we all should be picking up Martha Conway's We Meet Apart. I apologize in the previous segment. I misspoke and said I said something else. You don't need to know what I said. But it is available wherever you buy your books, including your local bookstore, of course, Barnes & Noble, Amazon. And I think this is the one we really should have a conversation about because you know how much I love history. This story is absolutely fascinating. Award-winning novelist Martha Conway. She also teaches writing at Stanford. This book just came out last month, and we're so thrilled to have you on the show, really. And thank you for being patient with me talking too fast sometimes.
12: Thank you for having me. It's a lot of fun.
1: Absolutely. I tell people that I have a lot of voices in my head, and this is the first one that gets out, so it's a lot going on. So, you know, you've, and I just mentioned that you teach at Stanford and you tell your students at Stanford to look for what's possible in a story. So, you know, you have said this book was about looking for what's impossible and making the case for it. So tell us a little bit about that, like walking your students and yourself through this process.
12: Yeah, sure. Well, you know, especially when you're writing historical fiction, you want to write something that is true, but not necessarily the norm. In fact, you don't really want to write about the norm. You want to write about something that is a little bit more interesting than the norm. So usually when I'm writing historical fiction or talking about historical fiction, I say you want something that is possible, but not, it just has to be possible, right? But not necessarily the norm. However, in this case, as you mentioned, I looked for the impossible. It was the pandemic when I was writing. We were all trapped in our little caves. I was in my little office cave. And so the idea of two sisters being trapped somewhere, in this case, Ireland, you know, really resonated with me. I'm sure it will resonate with everyone, and trying to get out. So from there, going to these two different worlds and trying to make the case for the impossible, it was just a way of letting my imagination just go hog wild. I took off the leash. I just let myself think of anything that I possibly could want to write about, and I wrote about that. And then, of course, you have to convince the readers that, hey, this is a good story, and maybe it's possible, maybe it's not, but we all talk about ghosts. We all talk about, you know, fairies and other world creatures. Here's a way of thinking about it that maybe hasn't been thought about before.
1: I as a kid who was oddly given a Ouija board when they were 7 years old.
12: I loved those too.
1: My mother is from Mexico, and she said that when I was about 6 or 7, I was very afraid of death. And she, so I got to a Ouija board to normalize it. Which wasn't a thing in the 70s.
12: Interesting. Yeah,
1: my
12: sure.
1: joke is that I figured you'd have someone to talk to about it. Very.
12: Yeah, and the funny thing about Ouija boards and ghosts in general is that they're both fun and scary, and that's like a very powerful combination.
1: Yes. Especially there's like the board game folks made the Ouija boards. I can't remember if it was Milton or Parker Brothers or,
12: Really?
1: Uh-huh.
12: Wow.
1: It was in the same aisle. I remember it was at Toys R Us.
12: Wow.
1: Isn't that, I'm fascinated.
12: That is wild.
1: So for anybody, you know, I have a lot of folks, I'm sure you have, you know, people as a teacher, obviously if students are interested, I maybe have a son who just graduated from college with a degree in creative writing.
12: Congratulations.
1: And history, actually. I just realized that. Wow. This is all fascinating. So for people who do want to write, and I'm not asking about him because I think there are folks who feel like they've got a story in them. I know you get this question a lot about, like, if they have a novel sitting in them, everyone should put it down someplace, even if you dictate it to an app, right?
12: Yes, absolutely. I feel like following your creativity, especially in times like these, is the best thing that you can do for yourself and the world. Put something positive out there. And, what I would say is just start writing or just start dictating, whatever it is, see what comes out. And, go from there. When I start writing, I have one question that I say to myself, what does my character want? And then the second question is, does she get it in the end? Mm. And then I build up a lot of obstacles so that it's hard. It's usually it's hard for her to get it in the end, but not impossible. I like happy endings. I like mixed endings. I'm not going to say that every character gets exactly what they want, because they don't, but they get something. I always want them to get something that maybe they didn't even know that they wanted or needed.
1: So
12: that's the thing that I tell my students.
1: I think that's such a great way to put it. I was just thinking, you know, about the work that you've done in this. And again, folks, this is the genesis of this is Martha learning that Ireland, while neutral during World War II, Hitler had a plan to invade, and this is what would have happened if they had. There's two realities, so one of my favorite World War II books is by Marge Piercy, Gone to Soldiers. I don't know if you've ever read that one, and it was
12: I have not, but I love Marge Piercy.
1: Oh, so good. And I did not, that was where I learned, and as I read this in college, and I was already in the history program, but I didn't know that they're like all these women that were in the military, the WASP, the WAVES, the WAX. And it was a whole world. And right. then when A League of Their Own came out, I mean, I think there was like more of that. Tell us a little bit about like writing about heroines who, you know, the heroines get what they want. Like, let's say in League of Their Own, right? Dottie, the, you know, kind of, she and all of them, right? They all get what they want. They get to play the big game. You know, Gina Davis comes back, but like the WAVES, the WAX, the WASPs, they're all told to go home once they got what they wanted, kind of. So tell us a little about that.

0: men in the military, for women, they get a little bit more than they had before. So that's, I always find that fascinating about war. In my particular novel, the two sisters mainly are processing their own grief. Mm-hmm. So they think that their only sibling and both their parents have died, and that both their parents have died. So they are processing grief in two different ways. And just to your point, I think that women who, like in A League of Their Own, they're doing something for themselves during wartime, but it kind of comes to with a cost, right? Not just what happens to them later, which is they have to go back to the world before they got to play baseball. But also there's a little bit of guilt, I think, that the rest of the world is at war and they're doing this fun thing that they love.
1: That's a really, I haven't even thought about that part too. And there's also, you know, this, when we talk about there's, you know, your heroines get what they, or heroines get what they want, but it comes at a cost. I think that's true in so many spaces. If a woman wants to be exert herself or express herself, you know, I the idea, I don't know if you ever get this, but people tell me that I'm intimidating, and I do love the memes. I'm not intimidating. You are intimidated. But the cost of that is sort of having to walk through the world of, like, you know, that balance, you know, of like, do I try to be more attractive? If I dress down, do I not? There is a cost every single day for us, isn't there?
0: Yeah. Yeah, there totally is. And the only way is to put on blinders, you know, because I think for so many of us, we take in the world, right? So we take in those haters and their comments, and we feel it. And that's a good thing, but it doesn't help us move forward. So sometimes you just have to put on the blinders, know that the haters are out there, and just move forward with what you're doing anyway, and try your best to set it aside what other people think. And it's difficult, you know. And talking about new writers, as we were talking about before, especially have to do that, because writing is a vulnerable thing, but it's important. It's important to express yourself, and it's important to be creative.
1: I agree completely. Well, speaking of which, a writing career or launching one, I haven't had a chance to ask you a little bit about yourself. Where'd you grow up, my friend?
0: I grew up in Cleveland, Ohio. Yeah. My dad and my sister still live there. And then I went back east to college, as they say. Like, to me, it's not back east. It's just east. Mm-hmm. Then I moved out to California, and I've been here ever since.
1: What? Where'd you go to school in back east? Oh, Vassar.
0: I went to Vassar. Yeah. Oh. And then a bunch of my buddies moved to Berkeley, California, and I followed them. And then eventually I made my way across the bridge to San Francisco, and I just love it here.
1: When my son was looking at schools, I took him on the East Coast and the West Coast. We had a whole like plan of, we did like small college, big town, big college, small, like all the variations.
0: Yes.
1: Stanford, I had never been there. Holy moly. I mean, even just like that drive down that.
0: I know. It's crazy. You know, I don't know if I should say this, but I sometimes think of those Star Trek worlds, mm-hmm. where everything is like so beautiful and manicured on the surface. And then there's some like horrible thing going on.
1: Yes.
0: Nothing horrible is going on in Stanford. Let me say that I know of. But it does have this like beautiful, like almost otherworldly look to it.
1: Yes, I agree. I mean, the whole area, when I was at the airport, when we got there, the guy asked if I was okay with driving a Dodge Charger. And I don't know why my brain was like, oh my God, no, it's San Francisco. My mouth went, sure. And, so stopping on an incline, and I'm like, it's too heavy of a car, but I'll never forget driving the Golden Gate Bridge at night in the fog. And just hoping I stayed in a straight line.
0: I still have a little bit of about that. Yeah.
1: I have to imagine that environment, how wonderful to have, like, I would imagine it helps you creatively to sort of have that energy, whether it's the ocean.
0: That is very true. And in fact, when I get stuck in my writing, the thing that my go-to thing is to go down to the ocean. They have a beautiful a bicycle path that you can walk, and I just walk it until I think of how to get myself out of whatever bind I'm in, and it always works.
1: Wow.
0: That's the crazy thing. I always get ideas just walking by the ocean.
1: Well, find